0: least second place in the West Division. They'll get some healthy bodies back as well. Center David Beard along the offensive line and receiver Joel Robustelli. However, their reigning most outstanding defensive player, defensive back Cordell Jackson, won't play because of an ankle injury. Countdown to kickoff on Friday begins at 3:30, and then the kickoff, Elks Ticats from Hamilton Stadium, will be at 5 o'clock. Major Leagues of Baseball, the Cleveland Guardians still alive in their American League Championship Series. They won handily 9-3 over the Chicago White Sox, so that lead is now 2-1 White Sox. And a tight game in the middle of the sixth inning between the LA Dodgers and the Atlanta Braves are tied at 1. Dodgers looking to advance to the NLCS. 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I'm Dave Campbell.
1: It is 6 o'clock. I'm Zach Ferguson. It is 15 degrees, heading down to 8 tonight and up to 12 tomorrow. The Oilers are ready for revenge tonight in Anaheim, but first, Premier Danielle Smith is welcoming today's massive announcement by Ottawa, increasing military spending across Alberta. The Premier says projects laid out by National Defense Minister David McGuinty will help members of the military in the province as well as many others.
2: What we're talking about today is a generational investment in Alberta's future, approximately $8 billion in military infrastructure and capacity upgrades. Economic opportunities across the province, including, as the minister said, up to 38,000 Alberta jobs.
1: Premier Smith says the funding puts Alberta at the forefront of air defense, but agrees the announcement is also a showing that Alberta, Ottawa, and Canada can all work together. The Edmonton Public School Board has passed a motion that looks to ensure all children can go to school regardless of their immigration status. The decision was voted on in last night's trustee board meeting. Global's Catherine Ludwig with more.
3: The Edmonton Public School Board has passed a motion in an effort to ensure every child has access to free education, including temporary residence. Trustee Sarah Dahl presented a motion calling for the board and administration to review its policies around immigrant children attending school. This is to identify any barriers and work to align its policies with the United Nations Convention on the Rights of the Child. On Tuesday, the board voted 5-2 on Dahl's motion to conduct a review of its own policies. This decision comes as Albertans prepare to vote on immigration questions in the upcoming referendum. The board says many different variables will determine what policy changes could look like.
4: Looking at the internal processes and the internal workings and how our board operates how our division operates in terms of what we can, what's within our authority to review.
3: EPSB told media that it has no current timeline for how long this review will take to be completed. Catherine Ludwig, Global News.
1: The Alberta government is strengthening youth mental health supports with a $2 million investment. The money will be injected into 14 community-based programs around the province through the Youth Suicide Prevention Grant Program. We'll have more news in a moment, but first checking 880 Chet, time saver traffic. Here's Justin Durbin.
5: Some good news off the top. It looks like traffic is starting to ease up around the city. We do have this one collision being cleared up on 111th Street as you make your way northbound, just north of the South End. Traffic moving better, but just careful as you make your way through. Still some volume on the White Mud westbound near the Rainbow Valley Bridge and on the West 10-day southbound around Stony Plain Road. With the Subaru, you get more standard features than you'd expect and great lease and finance offers you won't want to miss. 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With 880 Chad, time saver traffic, I'm Justin Durbin.
1: Thanks, Justin. Edmonton's police chief is responding to new claims of a detainee being dropped off in Chinatown. Video of a private business lot appears to show EPS officers removing an individual's handcuffs on October 4th. The issue first surfaced in September after reports of detainees being dropped off in Chinatown parking lots. Warren Trickle says this isn't a new habit.
6: I think we recognize we've been dropping people off in that area for a long time. And the goal is how do we get people to go to services? So, you know, we've been messing that internally into our organization. It's like try to connect them to the navigation center, get them to the Hope Center. And again, we're working with the community.
1: Dreikel says with so many services and shelters in Chinatown, it's become the norm to drop off detainees in the area, but police recognize it's not a desirable outcome. Canada will not allow people suffering from a mental illness to access medical assistance in dying, but it does plan to decriminalize advance requests for people who are at risk of losing their capacity to consent. The details and the decisions to tie the two changes together is drawing criticisms from both sides of the issue, with Conservative MP Michael Cooper accusing Justice Minister Sean Fraser of cynical politics.
7: What we saw from the Minister of Justice was deeply cynical, reckless. We have a minister who is frankly playing politics with life and death.
1: Cooper claims the justice minister is deliberately sowing division. Moving into 880 Ched weather, we do have some clouds overhead in Edmonton with a 60% chance of showers as we're dropping down to an overnight low of 8 degrees. Tomorrow, getting up to a high of 12 with a 30% chance of showers and mainly cloudy skies. Friday, some rain showers and a high of 7 degrees. Saturday, some rain or snow and a high of 1. Right now, though, here in Edmonton, we are sitting at 14 degrees. I'm Zach Ferguson. Your next scheduled newscast will be at 6:30 on 880 Ched.
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9: 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Hey!

0: Well, today is my anniversary, Canada. 3 years ago today, I was tapped to start a new chapter in my career as a radio host. And my former boss, for the course of a few weeks, said, you know, I think this is something you could be good at, Ben. And there's a slot that opened up in our schedule on Saturdays and Sundays from 9 to noon. It was a local show here in Toronto called Toronto This Weekend. And my job, I was told, was to celebrate all the wonderful things to do in a vibrant and diverse city like Toronto, which meant bringing on people to be interviewed for the small business that they opened, or the restaurant that they opened, or the charity that they were working on, or the 10K that was going on in the city, or the farmer's market. You get it. So on that very day, I sat in this chair from 9 a.m. to noon talking about, oh, the foliage is turning. Isn't it beautiful to be in a city like Toronto? And then we'd go to right over here to the newsroom, and I would hear of the one-day Holocaust, the one-day genocide perpetrated by Hamas on innocents in Israel who were dancing and singing and shopping and sleeping and eating and laughing and loving and doing all the things that people do. And 1,100 plus didn't make it through that day, and 251 were taken hostage, most of whom experienced unspeakable horrors. And so we find ourselves here 3 years later. And I've been trying to figure, because people ask me all the time, because I do a lot of work in the Jewish community. I do a lot of work standing up for that persecuted minority in this country. And people say, did one follow the other? Did you take up this responsibility because of that day? And I have thought really long and hard about that, because if that happened, it was not due to any active choice I made. But I think I figured it out. I think I figured out what happened, because over the course of that morning, as I am hearing about some of the most gruesome, brutal, barbaric, inhuman, grotesque, disgusting acts of violence perpetrated with glee and joy and pride on innocent civilians, I didn't know what to do. I had no idea how to use this microphone in any way that could add to the conversation, that could add clarity, that could add calm, that could add any sense of measure. And I do not think it was by design, but it might have been. I was struck with how important this job is and can be and should be. And I was not ready for it on that day. That was not the assignment. And I think I approach my show now that I have the experience, like it could be that day every day. Like there could be something that could come up that requires something to be thought out. And you at home might be listening for some sense, for me to make sense of something for you in the way I do. I'm not saying I'm thinking for you. I'm saying I would tell you what I think. And then from there, you can make your own judgments. I do not show up here. I don't phone things in. I like to joke that I give a George Costanza effort every day, not showing off, not falling behind, a good B plus. And if I rise above that, it's been a good day. That's a joke for me. I take this very seriously, because what we do and what we say here can matter. And on that day, I was ill-prepared, I was caught flat-footed, and I did not have the experience that I wish I'd had. I go back to that day. I wish I had the skills then that I think I have now, where I could have begun to chronicle what I think we've seen happen in the Middle East and then spilling out and over into our streets, our neighborhoods, and what has happened to our friends and neighbors who happen to be Jewish. I wish I could have started on that day, because I would have liked my journey of chronicling the things that I think I've seen go wrong start that day, because they started that day. They started that day and they continue to this day when Israeli flags are burnt in front of a church in Mississauga. Not in Mississauga. That's, I can't remember where that was. But at a Mississauga school, students were urged to, quote, wear their keffiyehs on October 7th at the Rick Hansen School. If I was Rick Hansen, I'd be pissed off. When we see that the Bondi Beach level bloodshed could have happened in Belleville just a few weeks ago, were it not for the bravery of a couple of police officers. These are the things that are happening here because we allowed them to happen. And the catalyst for it was October 7th, and the useful idiots, and the people who've been indoctrinated by their echo chambers and by TikTok and by propaganda have been allowed to take over our streets and make people feel unsafe. And they have brought division and anger and misinformation to a place that used to celebrate our differences. I wished I could have been that guy on day one. And I don't think I'm going to miss the opportunity to be that guy on every day moving forward. And so that's the reason, if you are asking yourself, how much attention are we paying to October 7th today? A lot. We're paying a lot. And not only because of what happened on that day and how the victims of that day deserve to be mourned, but because of everything that's happened since, and because of everything that's happened since here in this country, in North America, in the West. Hell, the leader of the biggest, most important city in the West, New York, Mayor Mamdani, in his official tweet to signal the acknowledgement of the weight of this day. His entire tweet was 211 words. 23% of those words were devoted to the people who lost their lives at the hands of a murderous death cult. 23%. 49% of the words that followed were about the perceived crimes of Israel and America. And then there was a few words at the end to say, I'm going to bring us all together. Name one other tragedy in the world where on the day that you mourn the dead, they get less than a quarter of the words. And then you make it about something else. That's why we have to talk about October 7th today. That's why. Because the guy who rose to the most powerful office in the most powerful city in the history of the world is one of the reasons that your Jewish neighbors and my Jewish neighbors have to hide who they are and fear for praying at their synagogue, and they fear the safety of their kids walking down the streets. Because when you talk about the victims for a quarter of the words, but almost half of them are about, well, they kind of have it coming. Every Jew needs to look behind them. Every Jew's got to make sure they're not being followed. So we got to stay vigilant. We're gonna have a great show, some really great interviews. But that's where my head's at today, Toronto and Canada. Thank you very much for sticking with us on the Ben Mulrooney Show. When we come back, the commemoration and the remembering of October 7th continues.
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2: 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There's no question there are staunch separatists in Alberta. There are staunch separatists in Quebec who absolutely want to see the provinces separate from Canada. But you've also got somewhere in that mix a bunch of people that want to send a message to Ottawa, want more control, want more of a sovereign Alberta, united Canada, however you want to characterize it.
1: Every weekday from 10 a.m. to 1 p.m., Jay Ganim on 880 Chad.
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0: It's so frustrating sometimes being I'm a good faith communicator, and I will take the L when I make a mistake. But there are some people who are hell-bent on misinforming and sowing misinformation and disinformation at every turn on everything to do with the world since October 7th, 2023. Mehdi Hasan is one of them. Mehdi Hasan, formerly of CNBC, actually had the gall a few days ago to say that Hamas was prepared to hand back all of the hostages that they took on October 7th on October 8th. But it was the bloodthirsty Israelis that forced their hand into a protracted war. Utter nonsense. And if that was even an offer, it was because they wanted every single Palestinian terrorist and criminal that had been tried and prosecuted and convicted to be released. Unacceptable in a mature democracy. But anyway, all that to say, it's easy to forget. Now that the hostages are home, those who had the strength and were lucky enough to survive, that was a hole, a gaping hole in the lives of Israelis and in the lives of Jews and in the lives of anybody, I think, with a beating heart. And so today we want to take some time to remember and talk about what that was like and what it's been like since. And for that, we are being joined by Moshe Emilio Lavi. He is native of Sderot, Israel, and a former captain in the Israeli Defense Forces. And his brother-in-law, Omri Miran, was taken hostage by Hamas and was released from captivity on October 13th, 2025. And we're joined now by Moshe. Thank you very much for joining us today.
9: Thank you for having me.
0: So how do you feel today? It's been almost a year since your brother-in-law was returned to you. You lived probably not knowing whether he was alive or dead for a very long time. How has this year been?
9: It's been a year of reconnecting a bit with our previous selves before October the 7th. It's hard to return to October the 6th, 2023, but there are elements that we can return to, whether it's going to a football match with Omri every time I visit Israel, or a basketball match, having family dinners, having that occasional call. And that's what we live for. We live for those small moments in our lives with our family, with our loved ones, with our friends. And the year since Omri returned to us, I was able to rediscover that joy again in life. And of course, my sister and my nieces and the entire family. And most naturally, Omri, who is a free man who can choose to do what he wishes to do in every single moment of his life now, after being deprived of that for 2 years.
0: Well, he was, from what I understand, he worked on the land. He healed others with his hands. He was a shiatsu therapist, a gardener. He was simple and kind, is what I understood. How is he today?
9: Omri was a healer in his soul, in his practice, both healing with his hands, like you said, as a shiatsu therapist, and also working the soil in his kibbutz Nachaloz, which was ravaged on October the 7th. He's been recovering ever since his release. That road to recovery, to be honest, we don't know when it will end, if it will ever end. Physically, he has to go through physiotherapy. He can't return to practice in shiatsu as of yet. And of course, mentally, he has a lot of struggles in that regards. But he's such a strong man. He's a stoic man as well. So I think that philosophy helped him a lot in captivity, of accepting faith and also knowing that you can still make the best of that faith that was given to you, even while being a captive, a hostage of a terrorist organization. Yeah. And now he's telling his story worldwide. Today, for example, we're speaking in a special event hosted by the European Union in Strasbourg in France. And he's been lecturing across Israel, sharing his story of captivity, but also what he learned about family, about his personality, and about why it's worth living.
0: You know, I'm so glad that you and I are talking about him in the present tense, as you said, with agency and the ability to do whatever he wants with his life, as should be the right of everyone. And I'm glad that he's able to do that. But that doesn't erase the past. And one certainly can't just flip a switch and forget the last 3 years. And he certainly can't forget the years that he spent in captivity. But as you were one of those families tirelessly reminding the world as this war was raging that there were innocent civilians being held in underground tunnels and being kept hidden and shrouded and being used as leverage. How did you feel as you were doing this thing that any other human being would be doing in that situation, to hear the other side of the fence shouting, Israel did this. The GoPro, the Hamas didn't do this. This was all orchestrated in order to give Israel the pretext to go in and kill as many Gazans as they could. Was it frustrating, or did you tune that out?
9: I will say that during the 2 years of Omri's captivity, my focus and focus of many families of hostages, and I had the privilege to represent them in international forum. I had a role of a sort as part of the NGO we started, of being their international envoy and organizing a lot of the delegations. Our focus was sharing the story of the hostages, sharing the story of the survivors, and pleading through those stories to action, proposing ideas of how action could be made to bring home the hostages. Yeah. So that was our focus. I will say that throughout that difficult time, I saw it here in New York City, in every city I went to, hateful voices of people who rationalize, legitimize, praise Hamas, including today. There is a demonstration in New York City where demonstrators will be celebrating the martyrs.
0: Yeah.
9: And we know what martyrs means. Mm-hmm. We know that means terrorists. We know what resistance means. It means the terrorism that Israelis have been suffering for decades, including on October the 7th. My role during the war was to make sure that the hostages are in the front of the discussions of policymakers. Those lesser voices were less important. Now, as a person, as an independent person, at times I try and counter those narratives, one of which you describe at the beginning, when you describe a tweet by Mehdi Hassan, one of so many,
0: yeah,
9: in which it distorts reality, distorts the facts. I try and counter that with what I know, with what I've experienced during my advocacy work. And also make sure that people understand that the Israelis have a voice, and that voice matters no less than the voice of those who suffered in Gaza, yeah, from the ongoing war.
0: And that's the most frustrating thing for me, being what I think, I think I'm well read, and I do not think I have blinders on, and I know that nation states are imperfect, and the leaders that run them are equally imperfect, but what's been so frustrating is I keep asking the question, why is it not enough for those who are in support of the Palestinian cause? Why is it not enough for us to we could all agree that the suffering of innocents has been heartbreaking? Why is that not enough? Why must we take the next step and impose in certain cases outrageous, in other cases the most diplomatic thing I could say is controversial, disputed charges against Israel, charges against the Jewish people? Why can't we all rally around the one thing that would unite us all, which would be empathy and understanding and sadness over those who lost their lives? I can't think of a rational reason why, unless of course the intent is to divide us.
9: Yeah, I agree with you. I think throughout the generations, the Jewish people have suffered many smears, many campaigns against them. And of course, those culminated in tragic events, horrific events like the Spanish Inquisition, like pogroms in Eastern Europe. And of course, the most terrible event, in my opinion, of human history, the Holocaust, which was perpetrated in Europe and North Africa against Jews. I think it's part of the campaign that delegitimizes us as people, mm-hmm, as people with clear identity. And again, like you said, we don't need to diminish the suffering of the Palestinians, of Gazans. And I support a peace process that will bring about, mm-hmm, an independent Palestinian state. That recognizes the nation state of the Jewish people, the state of Israel.
0: That's got to be the starting point. That's got to be the starting point and the end point. And anything that doesn't contain those two bookends is dead in the water with a lot of people. Moshe, we're going to take a break. We're going to continue our discussion and also find out whether he's been able to find peace and security in North America and how far we still have to go. Don't go anywhere. This is the Ben Mulroney Show.
1: From the BetMGM studio, this is Edmonton's home for news, smart conversations, and the stories that matter to Alberta. This is the legendary 880 Chad.
10: This is Global News. It is 6:30. I'm Zach Ferguson. It is 14 degrees here in Edmonton. Elections Alberta says it's working with about 3,000 voters to correct errors in their mail-in ballot packages for the provincial referendum. It amounts to about 1.2% of the mail-in ballots the agency has received back so far. It says the errors largely had to do with missing declaration forms or identification. Alberta Premier Danielle Smith says it's a sign the provincial election system is working.
11: I would say that that the fact that there's actually a relatively small number and that Elections Alberta is giving an avenue for people to correct it on time so that they can be counted and they can get the correct ID in, I think that that's a positive sign that Elections Alberta is managing it as we would expect.
10: Albertans are to vote on a series of questions on October 19th, including whether to stay in Canada or begin the process to hold a second and more binding referendum on leaving Confederation. Wrapping up 880 CHED, time saver traffic. Here's Justin Durbin.
12: Wrapping up what has been a pretty good-looking afternoon across the city, we do still have some volume working its way through on 50th Street southbound towards the South Henday overpass. Still a bit busy on 111th Street northbound, just north of the South Henday. And we have a stall 75th Street southbound towards 98th Avenue, southbound stay left. Hence today, visit Shoppers Drug Mart for the bonus redemption event to get more for your points offer valid in-store and online. With 880 CHED, time saver traffic, I'm Justin Durbin.
10: Thanks, Justin. The provincial government is inserting $2 million into bolstering youth mental health supports with the Youth Suicide Prevention Grant Program. The money will be invested into 14 different community-based projects that will help reduce youth suicide by strengthening prevention efforts and building connections, among others. With so many shelters and services in Chinatown, the police chief says dropping off detainees there has become easy for Edmonton police. Warren Drankel is responding to new claims of another detainee being dropped off in the area. Video from a private business lot appears to show EPS officers removing an individual's handcuffs on October 14th. The issue first surfaced last month after reports of detainees being left in Chinatown parking lots. Dreigel admits the area has become a drop-off go-to.
13: Ultimately, like, just dropping someone off in the street is not the desirable outcome. We know we've been doing it, and we're trying to, like, work with the community and understand that. It's a challenge, you know, where you have Chinatown and you have all those services and shelters co-located there. You know, it has become, and especially the number of people that we're dealing with, like a real challenge.
10: He says police are now working on ways to connect detainees with more support, like taking them to the Hope Center. The average asking price for a rental unit in September was $2,034, down 4.2% compared with a year ago.
14: A monthly report from Rentals.ca and Urban Nation says the figures mark two full years of annual declines, the longest downturn the Canadian rental market has experienced in recent history. Average asking rent prices are down 7.3% over the past 2 years. Rents edged slightly lower on a monthly basis, down by $1 compared with $2,035 in August. That's a second consecutive monthly decrease. Urbanation President Sean Hildebrand says supply has been the main driver of the correction in the rental market. Diana Mussina, The Canadian Press.
10: Taking a look at 880 CHED weather, we do have some clouds overhead tonight in Edmonton with a 60% chance of showers. We're going to jump down to an overnight low of 8. Tomorrow, getting up to a high of 12 with a 30% chance of showers and some mainly cloudy skies. Friday, a high of 7 with more rain inbound. And then Saturday, some rain and or snow. Finally, finishing up the forecast, Sunday, some clouds and a high of 5 degrees. Right now, though, here in Edmonton, we are sitting at 14 degrees. I'm Zach Ferguson, ahead of the City Ford Face-Off Show. 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
19: Aiden Ganim filling in for Brendan Escott. 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Game 4 of the regular season. The Edmonton Oilers get their first road trip. Well, I guess not their first road trip. No, because they played in Vancouver. It doesn't count. But their first kind of extended road trip as they begin a three-game heater here. First up against the Anaheim Ducks tonight in the Honda Center. And, well, here in oil country, we've become pretty familiar with the Anaheim Ducks. It was a tough, tough playoff matchup between the Edmonton Oilers and the Anaheim Ducks last year, and Anaheim took advantage of an Oilers group that couldn't keep the puck out of the net. That was the biggest problem throughout most of the season, and it carried on into the postseason, and it just wasn't a good recipe for success. Anaheim has a ton of highly skilled forwards, and they took advantage of it, and they caught the Oilers, and the team's season ended relatively early. So maybe a little bit of a chance to right some wrongs tonight. Let's set the table for tonight. And the Edmonton Oilers coming into this game first in the Pacific Division at 2-0-1 on the year. Team has been bitten by the injury bug quite a bit as of late, but some good news for Jason Dickinson. He is expected to play tonight, has been activated from the injury reserve. However, one player has gone to the injury reserve, and that is forward Colton Dock. So we won't see him for at least a week. And that's a tough hit. But getting Jason Dickinson back, that is a huge, huge add. Again, they face the Anaheim Ducks, who beat them in six games in the 2026 playoffs. So an opportunity for the team to try and right some wrongs. They made a trade today, should mention that as well, acquiring Philip Hallander from the Pittsburgh Penguins in exchange for defenseman Spencer Stastny. On the surface, looks like a pretty good trade. Hallander has only played 18 games in the NHL so far, but he's been pretty consistent when it comes to the point totals. He started this year, and in only two games, he already has 3 points. So he's on a bit of a heater right now, and now he's coming to Edmonton. And the Oilers, they had a surplus of defensemen. Spencer Stastny going the other way. That relieves it a little bit, but Hollander is not expected to play tonight. So do not expect his Edmonton Oilers debut in this one. But yeah, it's a good ad for the Edmonton Oilers, who, you know, we're looking for a little bit more depth up front and forward. And they find that in a 26-year-old center who can play the puck incredibly well. We're going to go into some audio here before we get too far into things. Cam Moon had a one-on-one conversation with Edmonton Oilers forward Alex Formanton. Here's that conversation.
20: Alex, the Oilers take on the Anaheim Ducks to start off this road trip. Coming off that victory against the Seattle Kraken, a 3-1 game, much different than those first two games against the Vancouver Canucks. What did you see in the game against Seattle that you think led to your success that night?
21: Yeah, I think, being this early in the season, we want to buy into our identity and, you know, use our speed, have all four lines, all D, goalie, all on the same page. So I think just managing that and making sure we're all buying into the same program and, you know, building that chemistry. And as games go on, hopefully that gets easier.
20: Yeah, those first two were a bit chaotic. And I guess that's to be expected league-wide with preseason being as short as it was and not getting as many reps as you would like. But now, you know, looking forward, and guys out of the lineup too, so you guys are dealing with that. How important is that defensive side of the puck to have success?
21: Yeah, it's massive. Like they always say, defense leads the offense. So, cleaning up a little bit of stuff in the D zone and neutral zone, and hopefully that generates more opportunities for us.
20: Alex Formanton, our guest. And Alex, you played in Switzerland last year. Now back into the NHL, where you played before. But just comparing the styles of play from there to here, how different is it?
21: Yeah, I mean, a lot of skilled players over there. It's a different style of play, having that bigger ice and, you know, more room to skate and less hitting. But, coming back over here and having that tighter area and, less room to make plays is obviously adjustment, but still room to skate over here. And hopefully you can continue to use speed and generate opportunities.
20: You've seen Connor McDavid from, you know, the opposition side, and now you're seeing him as, you know, a teammate. Seeing him day in, day out in practice and in games, what are your thoughts on his incredible talent level?
21: Yeah, I mean, it's someone that's obviously it's incredible to watch in practice and obviously in games. And, I think he does all the little things right. And it's a good mentor to have. So, yeah, it's been fun to watch.
2: I know you're new to Edmonton. You've been there as, you know, as a visitor, of course, but new living there. How's the adjustment been?
21: It's been nice, yeah. Only have visited a couple of times, but now getting to see, you know, the little family-orientated pockets of living, and you know, it's very nice neighborhoods, and obviously a hockey city. So it's been really nice to see that side of the city.
2: All right, Alex, it's been a pleasure. Thanks for doing this.
19: There you go. That is Alex Formanton in conversation with Edmonton Oilers radio play-by-play Cam Moon. Formanton's looked real good through the first few games of the regular season. 2 points, both of them being assists, and his defensive zone play isn't bad at all, and man, that guy can fly. He is wicked fast, and that's been a big reason why he's been doing so well. Jason Dickinson hasn't played yet this regular season. He got hurt towards the end of the year last year and played some games in the playoffs, but he hurt that ankle and it just kind of persisted. Throughout the offseason, we thought he was, you know, kind of healing there, but it looked like that wasn't the case. You know, he was making some steps forward, and then every step forward was a little bit of a step back for him as he kept re-aggravating the injury. So when it came time to get going, he wasn't ready to go, but now he is, and that's something to be really excited about. The play that he can contribute to the Edmonton Oilers, especially on the defensive side of the puck, is invaluable, especially when this team is talking about trying to play smarter defensive hockey. Here's Oilers head coach Mike Babcock on getting back Jason Dickinson.
3: Well, I mean, you know, anytime you miss camp and you haven't played and you've been injured, it's going to take you some time. So he's got to be kind to himself, and we got to be patient with him. And, you know, his biggest thing is going to get up to pace. Obviously, he's a real intelligent, useful player for us, especially because when you look at our top six, he really gives us a different complexion. We look forward to him getting up and rolling, and it's probably going to take him a bit of time.
19: Obviously, the trade going down today here in oil country. Spencer Stastny, a depth defenseman, being sent to the Pittsburgh Penguins in exchange for a depth center in Philip Hallander, who has looked really, really solid through the start of the season here. Again, we're only three games in, so it's not too much of a sample size to get a look at what these players can actually do. But Oilers general manager Stan Bowman spoke about it today.
22: Yeah, well, we came into the year with eight defensemen, and we knew that wasn't something we were going to go with all year. So we were looking around at the right opportunity probably to find a match for him. And then in the last couple weeks, we've had a lot of forwards go down. Our lineup seems to be in flux quite a bit. So we're down pretty short up front. You know, luckily they're not long-term injuries, but we were looking to try to find a match of trading a forward or a defenseman to add a forward. Phillip's a player we were looking at a couple years ago, actually, when he was in Sweden before he came over. We weren't sure if Pittsburgh was going to bring him over, if they were going to maybe trade him, but they were excited about him, so they brought him over, and then he had a good start to last season, and he missed the year with the blood clot. So we've been interested in his game for a while. You know, he played a really offensive style when he was in Sweden. I think it's good to see that he's got that ability to make plays. But in addition, we like the fact that he's a worker and he competes. He plays at a high pace. I think he's going to fit in well with the way that Mike wants our players to play. So he's got a really nice combination of assets that I think will fit in good with our group.
19: There you go. That is Oilers general manager Stan Bowman. Let's go to the leaderboard brought to you by Sherwood Ford. Hockey fans helping hockey fans with all their vehicle needs. Things are looking good right now in the NHL, and there are some teams that are really starting to run away, or not teams, but players individually that are running away with point totals. Jack Eichel is first in the NHL for points right now with 10, and we go by the numbers for Colin Bruce Mortgage Team, from purchases to refinances and renewals. They do it all. Find Colin at colinbruce.com. Today. That's two L's in Colin. The Oilers currently have two players in the NHL's top 10 for scoring. Connor McDavid is second with 9, while defenseman Evan Bouchard sits at third with 8. Bouchard is tied for second in the league with goals with 4, while Vasily Podkolzin is tied for 6 with 3. I don't know how many people are tied for 6th in goals right now in the NHL, but it's a lot. And McDavid is the only Oiler in the top 10 for assists, currently second with 7. So there you go. Things are looking good for the Edmonton Oilers when it comes to the offense. Played a really smart defensive game against the Seattle Kraken on Saturday night, and they'll look to do that again against a team that caught them in a big way because they were lacking to play, you know, that well defensively. But we got to step away when we come back for the City Ford Faceoff Show. We'll have Oilers radio color analyst Bob Stauffer.
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19: Alrighty, 6:48 in oil country. 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Bob, it feels like I haven't talked to you in ages, man. It's been like, what, 45 minutes or so?
28: There we go. You are a busy man. You're getting your ice time, to say the least. Good job pickling in here for Brendan. We wish Brendan well here in his return, but in the meantime, it's in your capable hands.
19: Yeah, for sure. 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Jason Dickinson off of the IR, but one guy went the other way, didn't he?
28: Yeah, Colton Dock, and we assume it's an upper body situation. He careened into the boards on... what day was that now? I guess that would have been Monday. And so was, you know, and was at the practice yesterday. So I have to think it was connected to that, just like with, and I will mention that another guy that is currently out right now is Zach Hyman. He skated early Tuesday before the main group did, but Zach got hurt against Calgary and then played the game against Vancouver.

0: Injured Hopkins, upper body for Hyman. Again, we're going to assume it's an upper body situation for Colton Dock. Matthias Janmark is skating. Can't put a lot of steam on a shot right now if you're watching him, and he had off-season shoulder surgery. Alec Regula had been skating a fair amount. He's got a lower body issue, and then Freddie Anderson with the lower body injury. And of note, Troy Terry is out. He had that hip resurfacing done with the Anaheim Ducks. And a couple defensemen that were probably going to be planned to get some more playing time here with the departures on the right side of the defense of Jacob Trouba, along with John Carlson and Radko Gudas. Those three veteran UFAs are no longer with the Ducks organization, but Ian Moore and Drew Ellison were both expected to play the 4-5-6 roles in Anaheim, and those two guys are both out with lower body injuries, so there's a complete rundown on the two teams.
1: Yeah, it's absolutely crazy in the Oilers' case, but yeah, you mentioned it, and that brings me into tonight's top line, brought to you by Cupboards Express. Quick custom cupboards made in Alberta since 1958. With Troy Terry out of the lineup, things kind of shake up here for the Anaheim Ducks, Bob, but relatively stays the same for the Oilers, hey?
0: Yeah, well, the Ducks have been running with Leo Carlson, with Cutter Gauthier, who can really shoot the puck. They got two guys that can bomb the puck. Mm-hmm. Gauthier and Beckett Seneca. Okay, those guys can rifle it. So Carlson's with Gauthier and E.J. Greer, who has history of facility put Colson, and then you have Granlund with Alex Killorn and Beckett Seneca. Those are the top two lines. They got a pair of Nikita's Nesterenko and Klepov with Ryan Poehling on their third line. How about this? They got four defensemen that have played fewer than 20 games in the lineup. Tristan Luno, okay, Pavel Minchikov and Jackson Lacombe are their two experienced D. Neither of them have played over 250 games in the NHL. Travis Mitchell has played 11 games. Luno has played 16. Tyson Hines has played 8. Noah Warren's played 2. That is an inexperienced D, but they're big and they get up and after it and they can both skate. For the Oilers, we do know that McDavid's going to stay with Draisaitl and put Colson. Based on yesterday's practice, Dickinson's going to be with Frederick and Kapanen, and Michaels is going to be with Formanton and Joseph. By process of elimination, Samansky with Jones and Howard, and then Ekholm with Bouchard, Shea with Murphy, Wallman and Emerson, Devin Levi starts in goal. That is a look at the Edmonton Oilers lineup.
1: Yeah, for sure. And speaking of defensemen, one of them on their way out of Edmonton, Spencer Stastny, has been traded to the Pittsburgh Penguins in exchange for Philip Hallander, who has looked pretty good out of the gate here for the Pittsburgh Penguins. I mean, what's your take on the trade?
0: Well, for one, the Oilers, I know for a fact, were trying to get Hallander a couple years ago. Mm-hmm. Ironically, I'm going to do skill testing trivia time for you. He came second in Swedish League scoring. Do you know who outscored him 2 years ago in the 24-25 regular season in the SHL?
1: It would have been Tomaszek or Lepinen, wouldn't it have been?
0: You're right. It was Tomaszek. Okay. David Tomaszek was a leading scorer. This guy plays a very... Tomaszek's a top six guy. This guy can play further down the lineup, Philip Hallander. So Lepinen led the Finnish League in scoring that year. But so the Swedish League that year was Tomaszek. And so the Oilers scouts, I know I've communicated today with Kelly Larson and Toby Simolainen, who are a pair of the Oilers' new assistant general managers. Toby runs the European operations, and Kelly's a big part of the development side of the organization. And they're both quite bullish on Hallander, and it's a case where Pittsburgh needed they got some older defensemen. They needed a young D-man that can skate, and that's the one thing that Stastny can really do. And then for Edmonton, they needed a guy, and he's got a little bit of size. He's 6'2". It's funny. There's some people that say he's got a little bit of Pekulzin. He's not as tough as Pekulzin, but he plays a firm, hard, competitive game with a little bit of skill, and we'll see where Hallander ultimately ends up playing here for Edmonton.
1: Yeah, going to be certainly exciting to see. What do you think the measure of success is for tonight's game? There's a few different storylines you could take here. How Jason Dickinson's going to play? Can Levi follow up the performance he had against Seattle? But what's your measure of success?
0: What was the power play number last year for the Anaheim Ducks? Cam Moon, give it to me here.
2: Eight for 16.
0: So the Oilers were shorthanded 16 times in that series, and they scored 8 goals. Now, we saw today Adam Henrique. Rico was around the team today. Of course, he spent his final couple seasons in Edmonton, last two seasons in a bit. He got hurt early in game one, and that was a game changer for the Oilers because he was their best faceoff man on the PK. We know McDavid and Nugent Hopkins, or McDavid and Draisaitl, were both compromised, and then Dickinson was significantly injured. I'd say Seattle box, and be aware of the fact that they like to fly their D. They like to activate their defensemen, and that means you might have to run some picks and not

0: get beat up with the ice so they can create on-band breaks. So two measures of success for modern measure, MDRN measure. And if they can make me good, look good, imagine what they can do for you. But two things today. And one is stay out of the box. Don't give them a chance. They're at 50% this year. Again, they're 3-for-6 in the power play to start the year. And part two, don't give up too many odd man chances and see how they end up. And I think they got to find a way to get to that inexperienced defense, ground and pound them down low as well in the Ozo.
1: Yeah, for sure. Awesome stuff, Bob. Appreciate the time. Have a good call, man.
0: Cheers. See you, Aiden.
1: There we go. That is our own Bob Stauffer getting ready to go. We'll have Cam Moon coming up in the next segment. But, of course, that was the Measure of Success brought to you by Modern Measure, Edmonton's leading provider of made-to-measure clothing located in the heart of Ice District and at mdrnmeasure.com. And Bob said it, the power play and the penalty kill have to be better against the Anaheim Ducks. It killed them in the playoffs last year. It was a major factor in why there was so much struggle. And if the Oilers can manage to hang on in that area, they're going to be just fine. I'm interested to see how Devin Levi is going to play in this game as well. Obviously, you know, trying to follow up that great performance he had against the Seattle Kraken. And now he goes up against an Anaheim Ducks team that is highly skilled on forward. As Bob mentioned, Troy Terry out of the lineup, but, you know, they've still got Beckett, Seneca and Leo Carlson and Cutter Gauthier and Granlund are kicking around in there too. Killorn can still put it in the back of the net, so it's gonna be pretty heavy here for Devin Levi. But we gotta step away when we come back on the other side. Edmonton Oilers radio play-by-play man Cam Moon.
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6: 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Well, unless you're Alberta's NDP. NDP MLA David Egan is against new oil projects.
7: And I say that we have no new approvals for tar sand projects.
6: MLA Janice Irwin wants anti-oil extremists in classrooms. And NDP leader Nahed Nenshi calls a West Coast pipeline a pipe dream. Canadians are saying yes. Why is Alberta's NDP saying no?
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14: It is 7 o'clock. I'm Zach Ferguson. It is 14 degrees, heading down to 8 tonight and up to 12 tomorrow. The Oilers are getting ready to hit the ice, but first, Alberta Premier Danielle Smith is brushing off a court battle launched by the opposition NDP over her government's change to voter list rules. The new voter list rules published last month say Elections Alberta can only provide political parties with a number of voters in each voting area and municipality instead of a list of full names, addresses, and phone numbers. Smith says Elections Alberta and the NDP called for the new rules after a major data breach involving a separatist group earlier this year, and that she hopes the opposition supports legislation coming this fall that will have more safeguards.
15: So this is what the NDP had been asking us to do. This is what Elections Alberta had been asking us to do. It's temporary. It'll be in place only until the end of the year, until we can work on legislation in the fall, and I hope that the official opposition will support us in that, because this is exactly what they've been asking us to do for months.
14: NDP House Leader Christina Gray says the party did not ask for the changes, rather it wanted to see those involved in the leak face consequences. Lawyers for the government and NDP were in court this week over the changes, and a judge's decision on the legality of the new policy is expected soon. Staying with the Premier, Smith is welcoming today's massive announcement from Ottawa, increasing military spending across Alberta. The Premier says projects laid out by National Defence Minister David McGuinty will help members of the military in the province and many other people.
15: What we're talking about today is a generational investment in Alberta's future, approximately $8 billion in military infrastructure and capacity upgrades, economic opportunities across the province, including, as the minister said, up to 38,000 Alberta jobs.
14: Premier Danielle Smith says the funding puts Alberta at the forefront of air defense, but agrees the announcement's also a great showing that Canada and Ottawa can work together. The Edmonton Public School Board has passed a motion that looks to ensure all children can go to school regardless of their immigration status. The decision was voted on in last night's trustee board meeting. Global's Catherine Ludwig with more.
16: The Edmonton Public School Board has passed a motion in an effort to ensure every child has access to free education, including temporary residence. Trustee Sarah Dahl presented a motion calling for the board and administration to review its policies around immigrant children attending school. This is to identify any barriers and work to align its policies with the United Nations Convention on the Rights of the Child. On Tuesday, the board voted 5-2 on Dahl's motion to conduct a review of its own policies. This decision comes as Albertans prepare to vote on immigration questions in the upcoming referendum. The board says many different variables will determine what policy changes could look like.
17: Looking at the internal processes and the internal workings and how our board operates how our division operates in terms of what we can, what's within our authority to review.
16: EPSB told media that it has no current timeline for how long this review will take to be completed. Catherine Ludwig, Global News.
14: BC NDP leader David Eby says technology companies should be required to report online conversations involving plans to cause violence or other serious harms. His comments follow an FBI complaint detailing alleged discussions between Tumblr Ridge, the shooter, and James Brandt before February's deadly attack. Eby says Ottawa should impose minimum reporting requirements on social media and artificial intelligence companies. And in 880 CHED weather, going to drop down to an overnight low of 8 with a 60% chance of showers here in Edmonton. Tomorrow, up to a high of 12 with a 30% chance of showers. Friday, some rain and a high of 7 degrees. Right now, though, in Edmonton, sitting at 14 degrees, I'm Zach Ferguson. Your next scheduled newscast will be at 7:30 on 880 CHED.
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1: Aiden Ganim filling in for Brennan Escott here. Game 4 of the regular season for the Oilers tonight. They take on the Anaheim Ducks in the Honda Center as they get set to start a 3-game road trip with some days in between. They don't play again until Saturday and then not again until Tuesday. So a good chance for some team bonding here. One guy that I know is enjoying the nice California weather right now is Oilers radio play-by-play Cam Moon, who is waiting at the rink right now. Cam, what's going on, man?
18: Well, Well, excited to be here. Looking forward to this rematch from last year's first round playoff series that the Ducks were victorious over the Edmonton Oilers. And you talk about rivalries. Nothing starts or stokes a rivalry like playoff series. And things got going last year. And This is a team that the Ducks, a team that we could see last season on the rise and played as well as they did last year and able to get past the Edmonton Oilers. I mean, the Oilers dealt with some injury issues and all that. And they're doing that right now. I mean, let's be honest. But I just expect this to be a good game. And the Ducks have come out of the gate pretty well, winning their first two, a couple of tight games with Vegas and Florida. So I expect another tough test for Edmonton. It's the same for everybody in that the preseason was short, and you are going to see some chaos early in the year. And we did for sure with those two games with Vancouver. And it settled down in that game against Seattle. So let's see what this one looks like tonight and what the Oilers have to bring. Because I look at the forward group for Anaheim, and I think it's important that Edmonton plays a strong defensive game here tonight to give themselves a chance.
1: Yeah, so many different ways this Anaheim Ducks lineup can score on you and simply make you look silly. But you mentioned rivalries. Rivalries create physicality, and that brings me to Set the Line, brought to you by the River Cree Resort and Casino. Excitement, bet on it. You text us River Cree over or River Cree under to 780-451-8800. Over, under, we're playing for a $50 gift certificate to the River Cree. Trent Frederick, over, under 2.5 hits. What's your take, Cam?
18: Whoa, always bet the over.
1: always
18: bet the over.
1: Yeah, for sure. Obviously, the addition of Jason Dickinson into the lineup tonight, I mean, that's got to breathe some life into this Oilers lineup. You know, you lose Colton Dock, that's a big hit in the depth. But you bring back Dickinson, and he's a leader, plays incredibly well in his own zone. What's your take on him coming back?
18: Well, thankfully, he is coming back. You know, you look at down the middle, you want to have some strength and some depth down the middle. And with Ryan Nugent-Hopkins out of the lineup, with Leon Draisaitl on the line with Connor McDavid, when you lose a guy like Colton Dock, who has been playing in the middle, although he hasn't done that a lot at the NHL level, he's done it pretty well since he's been pushed into those duties. It's good that you're getting a guy like Jason Dickinson back to give you a quality veteran presence at that position. It's an important position, and not just offensively, it's very important defensively, because you support and pressure the puck a lot in your own end as the center. So having someone that does it as well as Jason Dickinson does is quite important. So thankfully, he is in the lineup tonight, so that's good. And it's going to be fun to watch what Owen Michaels is continuing to do for this Edmonton team in its first three games. Got a couple of goals. He scored in each of the last two. And he scored, and that's great. But that's not at the expense of being good on the defensive side. I think he's shown that he's a well-rounded player, and that's why he's endeared himself to the coaching staff to the level that he has to this point. And I know it's very early. It's an incredibly small sample size, and we've got to see much more. And I think this is going to be a tougher test in this game against the Ducks than maybe the Oilers have seen in their previous three. So watch for him to see what the next step is for him. But yeah, I'm just really fired up for this game. And I think it's because of last year's playoff series and what that does and how that sparks things and just makes it fun. And, there's nothing you can do about last season at this point, but there's still lots you can do for this season. So let's see what the Oilers bring here tonight.
1: Yeah, And you can go all the way back to 2017. I know it's two different cores, but that second round, I was in the eighth grade. Man, I couldn't stand the Anaheim Ducks for a long time after that.
18: No, kidding.
1: That was a gut punch. Hey, another guy that's trying to prove himself tonight, Devin Levi. And you think about the game that he played against the Seattle Kraken on Saturday night, and he looked solid. Really, really good. Big bounce back from, you know, the rough game that he had in Vancouver. Oilers still carved out a win in that one, mind you. But, I mean, how can he prepare himself to put up another solid game like he did the other night?
18: Well, just pick up where he left off. I mean, he wasn't, like, super busy, but let's be honest, he made a couple of heroic saves in the third period when the game was still in the balance, and you're looking at a tie game, and it can still, I mean, who knows? Who knows how that's going to go in the third? But that save off of Jordan Eberle, which was, I had to go to review because it was so close, but was absolutely ridiculous, let's be honest. he went side to side as good as anybody does. But now, like, let's put another good one together. And, I mean, he's a young netminder. And confidence is such a big part of it. And to get a game like that and play that well and get the victory, you know, the Oilers, you know, score late and then get an empty netter, you know, that makes... That's got to feel real good. You feel good about yourself and about your game because you were sharp. And now you got to do it again. And I don't know if the Oilers are going to be able to hold Anaheim to just 20 shots. My guess is probably not. So there's going to be times in this game, and especially if you're shorthanded, where your goaltender needs to be your best PK player. And there's going to be – I just look at how good the power play is for Anaheim, and it's already – I know they've only played two games, but they are 3-for-6. So they've had success already. And, you know, Bob talked about the success that they had on the power play against Edmonton in the playoffs last year. So that's going to be important. Those will be important moments within the game. And Devin Levi will have to be up to the task, but I think he can do that. And again, it's about stacking, you know, good period upon good period, and gaining that confidence and continuing to grow, because there are going to be ups and downs in his season. And he's a young netminder. You have to expect that. He hasn't played in the NHL in a few years, so it's not going to be a straight line, and it's not going to be easy. But he could do himself, you know, tremendous amount of good just putting together a solid game here tonight and give his team an opportunity to win.
1: Yeah, 100%. Cam, obviously a trade today. Philip Hallander being sent to the Edmonton Oilers in exchange for Spencer Stastny. Look, the Oilers had a surplus of defensemen. Yeah. And Stastny, you know, he's a ninth, eighth, seventh defenseman. What's your take on the trade?
18: Well, I don't know a lot about Hallander coming over, like, other than like the stats that I read and stuff. Mm-hmm. So I haven't like talked to anybody that has watched him a lot yet, so I don't know. But just looking at the situation, in that Edmonton could use some forwards and had extra defensemen, and you know, if you were going to try and send Spencer Stastny down to the minors, he probably would have got claimed on waivers anyway.
1: Yeah.
18: So to me, it just makes sense to do this deal. Because right now, the forwards that you got are the forwards in the game. Like, you're not running any extras here right now. So you could use another guy. And, you know, his Hollander's pedigree is pretty good. He's got some points this year. I mean, he doesn't have a ton of NHL games under his belt. But, you know, he's a young guy. He got some size. So we'll see. We'll get a better idea. I would, you know, we might very well see him in San Jose playing, and if so, then we'll have a much better take on it. But it made sense, like, from a positional point of view and where you are right now, and you know, with Spencer Stastny, you know, really being a number eight guy for you right now, you know, I hope he gets all the opportunity in the world going back the other way. So yeah, it made sense.
1: Yeah, for sure. Just one more for you, Cam. Bob said special teams is the key for him tonight. Is it the same for you, or is there another key for the Edmonton Oilers in this one for you?
18: Yeah, well, yeah, special teams will probably be a big part of it. But for me, it's that limiting of the odd man situation, odd man rushes. And we saw it, you know, there were so many of them against Vancouver that it was ridiculous.
1: Mm-hmm.
18: And then Seattle, it tightened up. So you saw a much better game played by Edmonton defensively, tactfully, that that gives them a chance because you're not giving up 3-on-2s and 2-on-1s and breakaways. And like, that's not a recipe for success. Your goalie might bail you out for some of it, but he can't bail you out for all of it.
19: Yeah.
18: And yeah, giving up those types of chances. So for me, they've got to be tighter in the neutral zone. You can't have giveaways at the opposition blue line, and then it quickly turns on you, and now you're chasing it, and you're chasing the game. And forwards within the offensive zone, you have to be smart so that you know, at least you're looking at a third guy that's high so that no matter what, you're not going to see an odd man rush. They've got active defense, the Anaheim Ducks do. So you got to be wary of that too, because those guys will jump up into the play. Jackson Lacombe and Tristan Luno, they play a lot. In the first two games, they have played a ton. If you look at their average time on ice, Lacombe's around 29 minutes. Luno is like 26. So, and they're guys that will get up into the play. So you got to be wary of that too.
1: Yeah, half a game. That's
18: yeah, isn't that crazy?
1: That's crazy, man. That's nuts. Awesome stuff, Cam. Have a good call tonight, man.
18: Okay, thanks.
1: There we go. That is Cam Moon, Oilers Radio play-by-play. We're going to take a break. When we come out on the other side, Oilers Radio Network analyst Rob Brown.
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1: Aiden Ganim taking you all the way to puck drop here. 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We'll bring on Rob Brown in a minute's time, but firstly, the Oilers Farm Report brought to you by Claus, who wants to know, are you made for more? 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The team has until Friday to prep, then they'll face the Calgary Wranglers in the Saddle Dome. While I've got a second, the out-of-town scoreboard is brought to you by Edmonton Trailer. 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The Winnipeg Jets currently at home tied with the Colorado Avalanche. That game is tied at one in the second period. And the Washington Capitals in their home opener leading the Pittsburgh Penguins by a score of 4-3. The Caps had a 3-1 lead, so something went a little bit awry there in that game, but they're creeping their way towards the end of the second period. And without any further ado, we'll bring him on. Rob Brown is our in-game analyst. Rob, how you doing, man?
0: I'm doing very good.
1: There we go. What's your take on tonight?
0: I'm looking forward to it. I think we know, after seeing the Oilers and Anaheim play last year in the playoffs, Anaheim's a team that is getting better. They're a bunch of young stars that are finding their way. And a couple of superstars. Cutter Gauthier, a 40-goal scorer last year. Leo Carlson, the $18 million man. Bennett Senecky. So there's some really nice young players here in Anaheim. They're well-coached. Hoping, in their eyes, to take steps and build off the confidence of a big playoff victory they got last year.
1: Yeah, and a big factor in that playoff series was, of course, special teams. The Oilers couldn't find any kind of cohesion on the penalty kill, and Anaheim just made them pay again and again and again. So how did the Oilers head into tonight, you know, looking at that?
0: Well, you got a new coaching staff. You got new players in your lineup that'll be penalty killing. You're a much more aggressive kill than you were in the past. Now, when you're an aggressive penalty-killing team like the Oilers are, sometimes a very skilled team is able to move the puck through you. Mm-hmm. And that's where they get the wide-open shots. And the Oilers have to be in sync. You cannot just, you can't be a fraction of a second late to your man or to your detail, or you get beat. So the best way not to get scored in the power play against is don't take silly penalties. So the Oilers, I would expect them to continue with their aggressiveness, but they have taken a couple silly penalties in the first couple of games. That, I'm sure, has been addressed.
1: Yeah, for sure. And you think about the high scoring that playoff series was. You know, it was 6-5. It felt like every single game some scores were even higher. And the Oilers are coming off of a really sound defensive-minded win against the Seattle Kraken the other night. How do you think the Oilers repeat that, knowing that, you know, Anaheim has these young guns, you know, Beckett, Seneca, Leo Carlson, guys like that?
0: Well, I think the Oilers are hoping that the last game is now going to be the blueprint instead of the aberration. We saw the first two games where you played against a team that'll be lower in the standings, and you allowed them to hang around, and they won game one in overtime, but you allowed them to hang around because you were a little sloppy defensively. Against Seattle, the Oilers just shut it down, and they weren't giving up chances. And when they gave up that one big chance, they got the save. So you're not asking your goalie to make seven or eight big saves. Just make one. So the Oilers, they know Anaheim can score. They know they got a ton of skill. They saw it last year firsthand. They want to continue with what they did last game. And again, Mike Babcock has talked about it. There's a lot of players right now on an audition, trying to show what they're capable of doing, because this Oilers team will eventually get healthy. So players in the bottom six, the bottom nine right now, actually, are trying to continue to show what they're capable of doing. And then following the lead of the two superstars, you got Babcock talked about how he kept these guys together because we need one line with some consistency. So Connor and Leon and Pat Colson have led by example and have been excellent through the first three games.
1: Yeah, and speaking of injuries, I don't know whether to call it a positive or a negative, or I guess I'll call it a neutral today, but Jason Dickinson coming off of the injury reserve and Colton Dock going on. Obviously a hit there with Colton Dock, but bringing Dickinson on, I mean, that's a sound defensive hockey player.
0: He is. He was brought in to a team last year with Stanley Cup aspirations. He was supposed to be a big part of the Oilers in their playoff run last year. Unfortunately, he was injured, as well as a few other players, and it didn't quite work out. But the fact that they signed him, it was to solidify their third line. They're like, okay, now we've got that third line that we can trust, because we got that centerman who we've seen when we've played against him, how well and how hard he played against Connor and or Leon. So having him back in the lineup just gives you, well, especially right now, just gives you a veteran presence further down your lineup. This was a very thin team after your top line of just guys with experience. So now there's someone else to lean on. I don't think you're going to judge what Jason Dickinson can do for you through the remainder of the season in tonight's game. Coming back from injury early in the season, trying to adapt to a new coach, new systems, and the pace, it'll take him a while to find his footing. But just having that presence on the bench in the dress room is going to be huge for this team.
1: How much of a loss do you think Doc is? Obviously, a bit of the physicality there is lost, but, you know, we've still got Trent Frederick and a few other guys in the lineup that can definitely chuck him as, you know, we head into a rivalry game here.
0: I'm not really worried about that. I mean, you start thinking about the players that Anaheim's missing. They don't have Trouba anymore. They don't have Gudas anymore. Those are the guys that were the strong physical type players that would face wash in the middle of a scrum. So I don't think you're missing the fighting, because I don't think there's a whole lot of fighting in the NHL anymore. But I think the one thing that Doc brought was just energy.
1: Yeah.
0: Every time he stepped on the ice, he was playing as though this might be my last shift ever in the NHL, so I'm going to do something special. So just the energy, and energy is contagious. Excitement is contagious, and I think they're going to lose that part not having Doc in the lineup.
1: Yeah, and, you know, this is a team, two teams that have history with each other, obviously, you know, the last series, and you can go back to 2017. Only a few of those guys still on the Oilers are on that team. I don't think anyone from the Ducks are still there, but you played in the NHL, you played playoff series, and then, you know, the next season you had an opportunity to go up against the team that knocked you out. Is it really a revenge type thing, or is kind of the past in the past, these are two different iterations?
0: It's not a revenge game, simply because the Oilers could win this game 15-0.
1: Yeah.
0: And it doesn't erase that they lost to the Ducks last year in the playoffs. It just doesn't. I think the Oilers understand that the Ducks are an up-and-coming team. The Oilers want to win the division this year, and then they want to move on and win their division in the playoffs. The Ducks are one of the teams that are pressing them. So every time you play a team, especially a young up-and-coming team, send a message. So to me, it's not a revenge game. This is a message-sending game that we right now are the better team. We have been for the last 10 years, and we're going to stay there, and you're going to have to come through us now. And I won last year, so you others want to send a message this year that things are going to be different.
1: Yeah, for sure, without a doubt. Let's talk about Owen Michaels for a second here. I mean, we spoke about it ad nauseum in the last show that we did, but, I mean, the emergence of this kid has been absolutely great for the Edmonton Oilers, hasn't it?
0: It has. A young player that the coach had no idea who he was when the training camp started is now has become some guy that the Mike Babcock has trusted. More face-offs than any other player last game, twice as many. Mm-hmm. So that shows you the trust that Mike Babcock has in him.
1: Yeah, for sure. It's going to take the whole team for this one tonight. The Anaheim Ducks, a little bit banged up too. They won't have Troy Terry in the lineup. You got to factor that in. They still got so many guys that, you know, can make you look silly if you're not playing, right? Cutter Gauthier, Beckett Seneca, Leo Carlson, and that's just up front. You got Jackson Lacombe to worry about. Cam was talking about how this dude played 30 minutes or close to that in the last game. He's averaging that. That's a lot. That's half a hockey game. So he's a big factor in the Anaheim Ducks blue line. It's going to be interesting to see. We'll take a break. John Shannon on the other side when we come back. You're listening to the City Ford Faceoff Show.
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14: This is Global News. It's 7:30. I'm Zach Ferguson. It is 11 degrees, heading down to 8 tonight and up to 12 tomorrow. Elections Alberta says it's working with about 3,000 voters to correct errors in their mail-in ballot packages for provincial referendum. It announced, and it amounts to about 1.2% of the mail-in ballots the agency has received back so far. And it says the errors largely had to do with missing declaration forms or identifications. Premier Danielle Smith says it's a sign the provincial election system is working. And the premier says despite the province removing its gas tax at the beginning of the month, you are still going to see prices bounce up and down. Danielle Smith says sometimes it's just your gas station hasn't emptied out its tanks yet. She says drivers should download the Gas Buddy app and see where the prices near them are found. And the provincial government is inserting $2 million into bolstering up youth mental health supports with the Youth Suicide Prevention Program. The money will be invested into 14 community-based programs that will help reduce youth suicide by strengthening prevention efforts and building connections, among others. And with so many shelters and services in Chinatown, the police chief says dropping off detainees there has become easy for Edmonton police. Warren Frankel is reporting and responding to new claims of another detainee being dropped off in the area. Frankel admitted that the area has become their go-to. He says police are now working on ways to connect detainees with more support, like taking them to the Hope Center. And BC NDP leader David Eby says technology companies should be required to report online conversations involving plans to cause harm, violence, or other serious difficulties. Eby says Ottawa should impose minimum reporting requirements on social media and artificial intelligence companies. In 880 Ched weather, we do have some clouds overhead tonight in Edmonton with a 60% chance of showers. We drop down to an overnight low of 8. Tomorrow up to a high of 12 with a 30% chance of showers and some mainly cloudy skies. Friday, some rain showers at a high of 7 degrees. Right now, though, here in Edmonton, we're sitting at 11 degrees. I'm Zach Ferguson. Your next scheduled newscast will be at the first intermission on 880 Ched.
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1: 7:33 in oil country, ever slowly making our way to that puck drop. The Anaheim Ducks and Edmonton Oilers in the Honda Center, game four of the regular season. We got Rob Brown with us, and joining us all the way from Eastern Canada is John Shannon. John, how you doing, man?
17: Good, Aiden. How are you?
1: I'm good, man. I'm good. Let's start off with the trade here. I didn't ask Rob. I saved it for the segment when we've got both of us together here. But the Edmonton Oilers trading Spencer Stastny to the Pittsburgh Penguins in exchange for Philip Hallander. Stastny Robbie said it on Oilers Now. At his best, he's a ninth defenseman in the National Hockey League, eighth defenseman around that area. And, you know, Hallander, only 18 games played in the NHL right now. But, you know, to start the year, he's looked pretty good. He's got 3 points in two games. That being said, we're two games into the season, so we don't really know. What's your take on the trade?
0: Well, I've been asked this a lot from anyone from family to buddies. Honestly, okay, Stastny with the Oilers is their eighth defenseman. Mm-hmm. And possibly further down, if you start looking at some of the younger players they have in the minors, I don't see him getting into the lineup here anytime soon unless there's an injury. So you have an asset right now that you're not being used, and you've got injury issues up front. As for Hylander coming in, I honestly know nothing. I mean, and anything I said right now about him would be something I've read in the last hour. It's just a player that... when I saw the trade was when the Oilers sent out their press release, I had to Google him. I had to hockey DB him, and that's nothing against him. It's just he hasn't played very much. He plays out east. So, John, you might know more about him than I do, but to me, this is the Oilers looking for some more depth to deal with injury issues. But for what I know of this player coming in, the first time I see him will be the first time I see him.
17: Well, I tell you, Rob, the Penguins a year ago thought this guy had real potential. But then he went through a season of terrible health issues, including blood clots, that almost derailed his career. He's spent the last 6-8 months rehabbing and making sure that he's in better shape. He did have a great camp in Pittsburgh, but, you know, to the point about Stastny being a depth defenseman, there was a thought that Hylander was, you know, probably you know, the 11th or 12th forward, and probably needed some work in the American League if they kept him. But I think Kyle Dubas knew all along he was never going to get through waivers. And so rather than running through the exercise of losing him on waivers, trying to get something for him, Spencer Stastny is one of those guys that I think the Penguins had coveted for a while because he's such a great skater. And believe me, you know, they have some old goats on that blue line in Pittsburgh. When you think that Erik Karlsson, I was in Pittsburgh on Monday night watching them play, and Erik Karlsson was absolutely horrific the second and third periods. Chris Letang was a bit better than that. So they have some issues on the blue line that they need to fix, and perhaps in the short term and with some work, Spencer Stastny can actually help them out in, as a puck-moving defenseman.
1: Yeah, for sure. The Oilers are banged up. I asked Brownie a little bit about it earlier. Jason Dickinson coming out of the lineup, John, or coming into the lineup, rather, lifted off of the injury reserve, and Colton Dock going the other way. Obviously a big hit losing Colton Dock, especially with the injuries right now. I mean, what's your take on the situation?
17: Well, it's a tough spot to put Dickinson in when you consider how little time he has had on the ice in competition between camp and the start of the season. That said, you know, and to elevate him actually to be the number two center on this club right now is going to put a bit of pressure on him. But, you know, he's a pro. He understands it. He's been through it. And hopefully we'll get a bit of an indication that of what he can do on a regular basis. So when this team gets back to full health, one can only hope that the injuries that are going on now and the amount of time that guys spend on the IR is going to be reflected in being a healthy team for the last 75 games of the season.
1: Yeah, without a doubt. Let's go to head-to-head, brought to you by Hope Street Property Management. 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I think I'm going to go with the goaltenders here. Devin Levi and Lukasz Dostal, both of those two are going up against offenses that they can sting you in any single way. It's not going to be easy for either of them. I mean, Rob, do you think that's fair?
0: Yeah, I mean, I don't. Last year in the playoffs between these two teams, goaltending wasn't a strength of either team.
1: Yeah.
0: There was a lot of goals scored. So I think for just looking at the Oilers side of it, it's an opportunity. Young kid Levi has come in. He's 1-1 with the games that he's played. He's had one off night and one fantastic night, and he wants to build on that. He wants to build off the good night that he had a few days ago. And there's an opportunity. The Oilers number one starter, the one they went out and really actively tried to get, Freddie Anderson, he's not back till December. And I know that Jari is here, but right now, Levi has an opportunity. And John, to me, he's the way he played the other night, he looked like a confident young man. And the way the team played in front of him allowed Devin Levi to find success. And they just got to play like that again to give the kid a chance.
17: Yeah, that's a, I'll tell you what, that's a lot of pressure to put anybody under when you consider that Levi has been working in the American League and really wasn't given a full chance the last couple of years in Buffalo. That said, you know, Jari's going to have to play on this trip and at some point, and hopefully he will be well adjusted enough to be able to contribute. The good news is that the amount the lack of games over the next 9 days is probably going to be a positive for Mike Babcock, who's still working on systems and process with his hockey club. But you know, Devin Levi's been given an opportunity to take over, and it will be fascinating to see if he can do it. This Ducks team has a lot of firepower offensively. So you have to wonder if, you know, are they going to take advantage of it? I know you picked the other goalie. I'm a bit of a Luka Dostal fan, Aiden. I think he's a really good goaltender. And last year he played behind an awful defense. and hopefully with the fact that they are getting younger and signing players to long-term deals, they can actually be a better defense than they were when they had you know, Radko Gudas and Jacob Trouba on their blue line, and they weren't very good.
1: Yeah, for sure. That was Head-to-Head brought to you by Hope Street Property Management. 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And John, you were talking about hoping that it can be a bit of a better defense. For Anaheim, their two veteran defensemen tonight are Jackson Lacombe and Pavel Minyakov, who I believe have under 250 NHL games together. And then, you know, just a lot of guys who are new to the NHL, which is just absolutely bonkers, the fact that, you know, Anaheim is rolling with this. How do you think the Oilers can take advantage of that, Rob?
0: Well, to take advantage of it, it's inexperience. Now, it's Connor and Leon are the two that are going to take advantage of the inexperience. Now, the one thing that Joel Quenneville has the advantage of tonight is last change. So when Connor and Leon are out there, you're going to see a lot of Jackson Lacombe. And to me, he's an excellent. He's going to be a star in this league for a long, long time. His skating ability, he's a smart hockey player. So Joel Quenneville's going to try and slow down the opportunities for Connor and Leon to be against the second and or third pairing. But whenever you play against inexperience, inexperience makes mistakes. And you just want to pressure them. The more pressure they have, the better the chance they're going to create an opportunity to make a mistake. So for me, John, the Edmonton Oilers forecheck has got to be all about pressure, pressure, pressure, especially when they play against the inexperienced second and third pairings.
17: Yeah, no, you're right. And by the way, your thought on Lacombe is not wrong. I do think he's already there as a star. I think, and that's why he got the big contract last year. This guy's the real deal, and will be a mainstay for this team in the NHL for a long period of time. Minchikov's a pretty good defenseman too, though. And so when you and I did True Confessions last week, when we say we didn't understand, and we had to look under Tristan Luno in Hockey DB. You know, they put a lot of pressure on these young defensemen to contribute. But Pat Verbeek's a pretty pragmatic guy. I don't think he would have put them in this situation if he didn't believe in what they were doing. And when you have a coach like Joel Quenneville, as you said, he's going to use every opportunity he can to protect his young defenseman, but that doesn't necessarily protect him against McDavid's speed and Dreisaitl's speed.
1: Yeah, without a doubt. Just one real quick one for you guys before I let you go. Tonight's Heavy Lift is brought to you by Contract Equipment Limited, Canada's premium heavy equipment dealer with rental and sales. I think I'm going to give it to the Oilers penalty kill tonight. What about you, Rob?
0: Well, the Oilers penalty kill was not good last year in the playoffs against Anaheim. The Oilers penalty kill has not got off to a good start so far this season. So, yeah, to me, if the Oilers take four penalties and that means two goals against, they're going to find themselves in trouble in this hockey game. Their penalty killing has to be better. It did get a boost getting Jason Dickinson back, but they've got to eventually find a way to get completely in sync on their aggressive penalty kill. Thus far, just a fraction of a second behind, and that has led to a 50% kill rate so far this season.
1: Yeah, for sure. John?
17: Well, I tell you what, the one way to avoid having to worry about your penalty kill is stay out of the penalty box. and that's something that if you use your speed and you can force the Ducks to take the silly penalties, you can do that. The other thing is not to read and react to situations. You look down this roster for the Ducks, and I look at a guy like A.J. Greer, who will be all over the ice tonight poking the bear. Poking the bear here, poking the bear there, and if what the Oilers have to do is when guys like Greer start to do that, is you can't react. Just, you know, keep your head high and do your job and don't worry about what a guy like Greer does and stir in the pot.
1: Awesome stuff, John. Appreciate it, man.
17: Cheers.
1: There you go. That is 100% Hockey's John Shannon joins us on the Faceoff show as well every single time. 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That's it for the City Ford Faceoff show. Big thanks to technical producer Kellen Kennedy. Hang tight. Friesen Brothers Puck Drop with Cam Moon and Bob Stauffer is coming up just after 8 o'clock. Rogers Game Night with Bob Stauffer is next.

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0: old Edmonton Oilers team, especially down the middle with Connor McDavid, Leon Draisaitl both compromised. Jason Dickinson hurt. Adam Henrique injured. And scored 8 power play goals in the series, knocked out Edmonton 4-2. Well, the Oilers still have some injuries, but they do have McDavid and Draisaitl healthy. And they do have Jason Dickinson back in the lineup tonight. They'll play without Ryan Nugent-Hopkins along with Zach Hyman, Matt Savoy, and now Colton Dock. Devin Levi starts in goal. 15 minutes to face off. This is Rogers Game Night on the Oilers Radio Network.
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5: Well, no, but my son worked for Anaheim, so I got a real good idea of what happened in the playoffs and just watched it, you know. And I've known Q a long time. We worked together a bunch of times. He's a good man. His team's going to play fast. He's got a bunch of young players with size and speed and skill. And maybe with our lineup normally, we could race up and down the rink and hope to have success. We can't play like that today. So we have to play a forechecking track game, take care of the puck, because if we want to race up and down the rink, it's not going to go our way.
0: That is Edmonton Oilers head coach Mike Babcock. This is Rogers Game Night. Rogers is Canada's best 5G plus network. Cam Moon with the call of tonight's game. Jack Michaels, Rob Brown, Brendan Escott, Aiden Gano, myself, Bob Stauffer, all part of the Legacy Heating and Cooling broadcast team. Legacy Heating and Cooling, home and no payments, no interest for 1 year. Studio producers Kellen Kennedy at the helm tonight, and Eamon Hashem. And our longtime engineer here in Southern California is Michael Noto. Well, unfortunately, the injury report is a big part of tonight's game for MIC Medical Imaging, getting you back in the game with 17 locations at Edmonton. So, the Oilers do get Jason Dickinson off of season-opening IR. They place Colton Dock on injured reserve. We presume it's an upper body injury, clattered into the boards Monday at practice and was shaken off the effects. So he joins Ryan Nugent-Hopkins, lower body injury. Zach Hyman, upper body injury. Matt Savoy out for a while, lower body injury. Freddie Anderson out for a while, lower body injury. Matthias Janmark, shoulder injury. Alec Regula, lower body injury. All on the IR. Meanwhile, for the Anaheim Ducks, Troy Terry had off-season hip surgery, not available for a while. Drew Hellenson and Ian Moore, a couple of their younger D-men. They got a lot of younger D-men, both out with lower body injuries as well. We go to the line combinations for Play Alberta. They are the lines of the game, the official gaming partner of the Edmonton Oilers, and it will be Connor McDavid up front with Vasily Podkolzin and Leon Draisaitl. McDavid in his career, 18 goals, 62 points in 34 regular season games against Anaheim. Jason Dickinson with Trent Frederick and Kasperi Kapanen, and Owen Michaels will center Alex Formanton and Matthew Joseph. Formanton and Joseph are both playing 15 minutes a game right now for the Oilers with all their injuries. Samansky along with Max Jones and Isaac Howard. It'll be Matthias Ekholm and Evan Bouchard. Bouchard, 4 goals, 8 points, plus 6 in the first 3 games of the season. Ryan Shea with Ryan Murphy, with Connor Murphy, rather. Jake Wallman with Ty Emerson, and Devin Levi starts in goal. When we come back, we will hear from Kasperi Kapanen, and I will tell you about a trade made today by the Oilers organization.
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3: There's a lot of good things. I think our last game was probably defensively our best one, obviously. Like Bab said, we didn't give up a touchdown, which is a great point. So I think that was a step in the right direction. And since the start, I think we've been playing some good hockey. Obviously been scoring a lot of goals. And it takes time to adjust to a new coach and a new system. But I think the guys have been taking it in stride. And I think we're just going to continue to play better.
4: That's Kasperi Kapanen of the Edmonton Oilers. We'll go to the out-of-town scoreboard for Pizza 73 momentarily. Pizza 73 is the official pizza of the Edmonton Oilers. Before I tell you, this morning, Stan Bowman made a trade. And the Oilers move Spencer Stastny, who is ostensibly Edmonton's number 8 defenseman, to the Pittsburgh Penguins for Philip Hollander. Hollander is a fast, though not necessarily in his first step, but an explosive skater. 6'2", can play multiple forward positions. Is going to be a bottom six guy, but has a little bit of grit to his game as well. He did finish second in the Swedish Hockey League scoring 2 years ago in 24-25. And suffered a blood clot last year and knocked him out of the lineup. So the Oilers get a much-needed depth forward for a depth defenseman. Out-of-town scoreboard for Pizza 73. Here we go. Capitals are up 5-3 over the Pittsburgh Penguins. Sidney Crosby having a rough one. He's minus 4 in that game. And the Winnipeg Jets, that's in the third period. Also in the third period, the Jets lead the Colorado Avalanche 2-1. Those are the only two games in the NHL tonight beside our game here in Anaheim. The Edmonton Oil Kings are in Medicine Hat on Friday, and the Bakersfield Condors go down to Calgary for a pair of games against the Calgary Flames AHL affiliate, the Calgary Wranglers. To Legacy Heating and Cooling, who's hot and who's not? 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Bobby and Steve and the team at Legacy. Oilers got to get the thing turned around here at the Honda Center. They've dropped 6 consecutive games in this building. That's all you need to know. After owning Anaheim for a long time, Ducks have won 6 straight against Edmonton. Needs to change tonight. 7 minutes to face off. This is Rogers Game Night, Oilers Radio Network.
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4: That is Ty Emerson of the Edmonton Oilers, who watched his friend Spencer Stastny get traded today to the Pittsburgh Penguins. Welcome back, everybody. This is Rogers Game Night, courtesy of Rogers, Canada's best 5G plus network. We're in the Legacy Heating and Cooling broadcast booth and back to the 880 Studios in Oil Country. Here is Rob Brown. Rob, the scene of the crime did not go well last year for Edmonton against Anaheim in the playoffs. The upstart Ducks beat the Oilers, and they beat them. There's no other way to say it. They won the series in six. Sometimes you win or lose a series in six or seven, it can go the other way. I thought Anaheim was a better team, and they killed Edmonton on the power play, going 8-for-16.
7: Well, they did, and that was a big point of for Stan Bowman this summer, trying to find players to come in and penalty kill, trying to find players that could fit in their bottom six that would be part of a much better unit killing penalties than they were last year. And they made some moves. Now, obviously, not having a healthy team hasn't shown you what the Oilers are going to be like as we go forward, but they have a new system and an aggressive penalty kill. They're going to have some new players. But right now, it's still a work in progress. The penalty kill has not been good to start the season, and we know what Anaheim is capable of doing on their power play. So until the Oilers get it straightened out, they're going to have to stay out of the box, because it killed them last year in the playoffs, and it won't do them well tonight to find themselves shorthanded against a very good Duck power play.
4: So, Rob, the Oilers have a run on injuries here.
7: Mm-hmm.
4: Look, and you're not, just because your other job, you don't always have a chance to be at every practice. There's a completely different tempo and pace to practice and greater urgency. And I'm just wondering, sometimes does it take veteran players a little bit of time adjusting physically to the grind and the pace? Because he wants to play at a specific tempo and pace in games, and he's trying to replicate that as much as possible in practice.
7: Well, yes, I do believe there might be a correlation. I think you add that, the fact that this is a much faster practice, and the expectation of the pace in practice is very high. Throw in the fact, shorter training camp, not as many exhibition games. And I know you and I talked about it earlier today. I mean, I the other day I read there was like 125 players on the injured reserve in the National Hockey League. There's a lot of older players, a lot of star players. I just think that most players, they come into camp in shape nowadays, but still you use training camp and exhibition season to find your timing. And there probably is a correlation that the pace of practice and the fact that shorter time to get ready has allowed for some tweaks for a number of players around the league. Sure.
4: All right, very quickly, Ford Kiesel game brought to you by Ford, official partner of the Edmonton Oilers. Ready, set, Ford. Rob, you got 10 seconds.
7: Well, you got a goaltender coming off a great game because you played great in front of him. I think you need that combination. Again, good defense, good goaltending, and stay out of the box. Those are the keys tonight.
4: All right, there you go. That's our Inside the Game analyst, Rob Brown. More with Rob and Aiden Ganim, who's pinch hitting for Brendan Escott tonight in the first and second intermission. And Rob will join me post-game as well. Cam Moon's ready to go. He's pumped. He's stoked. He's jacked. It's Edmonton and Anaheim. Oilers open up a three-game California road trip. Oilers are 2-0-1 on the season. The Ducks are 2-0.
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2: It's the start of a three-game California road trip. The Oilers in Anaheim to face the Ducks. Good evening, Cam Moon, along with Bob Stauffer, Brendan Escott, Aiden Ganim, Rob Brown, Jack Michaels. We're the Oilers Radio Network, the starting lineup tonight for Edmonton. Connor McDavid with Vasily Podkolzin and Leon Draisaitl. On defense, Matthias Ekholm and Evan Bouchard. And goal, it's Devin Levi. For the Ducks, Leo Carlson with A.J. Greer and Cutter Gauthier up front. On defense, Jackson Lacombe and Tristan Luno. In goal, Lucas Dostal. The referees are Tom Shimolevsky and Trevor Hansen, Ryan Gibbons and James Tobias. They're on the lines as we get ready here from the Honda Center in Anaheim. The Oilers and the Ducks. Edmonton also going to San Jose and Los Angeles on this road trip. We've dropped the puck and we are underway. Bouchard with it in the Oilers zone up the left wing to Podkolzin. He'll dump it in. It goes cross corner. Draisaitl off the right side. Jams it in behind the net to McDavid, comes over to the left, to the blue line. It's Bouchard, a snapshot that goes off a stick over to the right wing. Draisaitl along the boards, but Carlson can poke it in behind the net. And Luno will get it out. And the puck bouncing around in the neutral zone. Draisaitl into his own end. Across to Bouchard. Bouchard will loop back. Oilers wearing the cream third jerseys. Up the left wing, now on the left side. The shot by Michaels, save made by Dostal. Puck goes to the left wing corner. Joseph will get it out to Formanton, and his shot goes just wide. In the right wing corner, Mitchell up the boards to center ice to Granlund. Comes into the Oiler end on the right and mishandles it. Now picks it back up to the blue line. Mitchell gets it across on the left. The shot and the save made by Levi as Beckett Seneca let it go from the left wing point. Levi will cover it up. We're minute six into a scoreless first.
3: You don't want to leave Beckett Seneca time and space because he can shoot the pill. Still trying to figure out how he was on Canada's World Junior team a couple years ago. It was only the third overall pick in the draft.
4: You're not letting that go.
3: No. I'll explain why they had a you-know-what poor showing.
2: Face off to the right of Levi. Made 19 saves in a 3-1 win over Seattle.
3: They got to get him
2: Saturday.
3: Signed next. They got, obviously, Gauthier and Carlson done, but and they did call off Schimmel penalty.
2: All right, puck brought in. Here's Seneca. Shot. Glove saved by Levi. Holds on to it.
3: Good hit. Frederick got all of Seneca on the hit. Yeah. And Travis Mitchell stepped in, and Travis Mitchell can fight. They got a couple guys that aren't afraid to do it. Oilers down some bodies right now.
2: Nikita Klepov comes onto the ice for Anaheim, making his NHL debut. The 18-year-old who played in Saginaw last year in the OHL.
3: Yeah, they got two Nikitas on the ice right now. Nestoranko's out there as well.
2: So Klepov, who had 97 points last year in Saginaw. Puck back to the line, and the shot by Warren goes wide of the Edmonton goal. Jake Wallman across to Emberson. That misses him. Dickinson will get it to the line of Anaheim. Good to see Jason Dickinson back in the Edmonton lineup as it's shot into the Oilers zone. It's in behind the net, trying to wrap that to the front was Nestoranko. Could not get it to the front of the goal. Puck goes to the right wing point. Warren gets it across, hop over the stick of Hines, and now puck brought in on the right. The shot and it's saved by Dostal on a good hard shot down the right wing by Kapanen. Then he got taken hard to the boards. And he's down on the ice right now. And TD Force comes out to...
3: I think he's going to be okay. Yeah. Shaken and not stirred. Yeah. Because Kasperi had a head of steam going out. Last thing the Oilers need to know. Unbelievable right now with their forwards.
2: And Kapanen gets up and skates to the Oiler bench. So good to see him pop up. But yeah, went in hard to those end boards. Faceoff will come outside the blue line.
3: This would be a good night for one of Szymanski or Howard or Jones to get something going here. Jones with perhaps a physical impetus.
2: That line's out there right now.
3: And Howard could use a little bit of juice going as well offensively.
2: Shea and Murphy on the back end. And the puck goes to Shea on the left. He'll dump it in. He's got a rim on the right. Minchikov into the corner. pressured by Howard. Goes behind the net for Anaheim on the right to Caulfield, and he'll get it out. Chasing after it, Murphy in the Oilers' zone. And he's in behind the net with Malott right on him. Some help from Shea. Shea taking to the end boards. He's stripped off his stick. Good play by Levi to knock it free. The puck on the left wing. Minchikov got it along the left wing boards. Tim Washey knocked it loose. It goes behind the net. And Shea on the left wing to Jones. Just off the end of his stick. The puck in the neutral zone. We're scoreless. We're here in the first. We're 2.5 gone. Inside his own end is Mitchell. He'll slow it up. Now Mitchell in the middle of the ice. Up to his own line. Penalty coming up to Edmonton. Ristall goes to the bench for the extra attacker. Mitchell left it in behind the net for Carlson. He'll come wheeling up the right. Cuts through the middle over the Edmonton line. The puck on the left. Left wing, Lacombe. To Luno, to the middle of the shot. Net pinballs off a skate, goes over to the right, and now touched by the Oilers as we're 3:08 into a scoreless first, and the Anaheim Ducks will get the first power play.
3: Well, that's what killed the Oilers last year in the playoffs against Anaheim, as they couldn't kill it. Losing Adam Henrique, who was here in the building, by the way.
2: Yeah, saw him this morning. Samansky going to the box.
3: You can't take that penalty.
2: The Anaheim power play is 3-for-6 here after two games. They're 2-0 to start the season.
3: But it was 8-for-16 yeah. against the Oilers.
2: Yeah, 50% PK is tough to survive that. Face off to the right of Devin Levi. Gauthier on the right point, through the middle, off the stick of Granlund. It goes into the right wing corner of the Edmonton zone. Granlund on the right side. Puck to the middle. Lacombe on the left to Carlson. Across the one-timer just wide by Gauthier. Murphy's pass. It's broken up by Granlund. It's kept in. Lacombe in front of the net. Saved by Levi, looking for the rebound, trying to cover it up. It goes in behind the net. There's a redirection on that shot by Gauthier. Gauthier has it in the middle. To the left wing corner, now back to the point. Lacombe across to Gauthier. That's off the post, and it will come out to the neutral zone as the Ducks come close.
3: Dude, he's absolutely
2: hammered it. Lacombe into the Oilers zone, drops it, and the save made by Levi is Cutter Gauthier with the shot, and Levi got it with the glove.
3: Yep, that was it.
2: They are moving it around.
3: And that's, I mean, they play with such tempo and pace.
2: My word. Face off to the right of Devin Levi. Connor McDavid to take the draw against Granlund.
3: I'd say the Oilers are lucky not to get scored on there.
2: Yeah, Anaheim moving it around pretty good, and they did hit a post. Something being discussed over at the Oilers bench. Now over at the Anaheim bench.
3: They got a mistake on the clock, maybe?
2: Maybe. Because both benches looked up at the clock, which leads me to believe something had to be.
3: They took 6 seconds
2: off. That's right. They had to fix the time left in the Samansky penalty. It's 1:14. It was at 1:20. Okay, face off to the right of Levi. McDavid will take the draw. 9 points in the first 3 games for Connor McDavid. Puck in some skates. It goes to Seneca. Will shovel it around to the right wing point. Gauthier off the boards to Seneca behind the net. Now on the left, goes to the point. Lacombe to Carlson. Left wing corner to Granlund. In front of the net, scores! They got the pass right in front of the Oiler net, and Beckett Seneca can make it 1-0 for the Ducks.
3: Can't take penalties. And if you're Josh Samansky and you're trying to stay in the NHL, that's a neutral zone penalty. Yeah, it's a call against the rookie, but still. They got all their guys right now, with the exception of Troy Terry, and the Oilers are down 4 forwards. Three of their top 6 forwards, and just an unlucky break. It went off of Shea's boot right to Seneca. and he has scored his second goal of the season.
2: 4-11 time of that power play goal. So Anaheim 1-for-1 on the man advantage. Puck goes into the Edmonton zone. McDavid behind the net, but it got knocked off his stick, passed in front of the net, and it's rolled just wide by Washi, and now knocked down by a high stick, and we get the whistle as the Ducks with pressure right off the faceoff after scoring the power play goal.
3: Better get moving here. Yeah.
2: The faceoff will move outside the blue line of the Oilers.
3: And the Oilers had some chances to make some plays in the first couple of shifts and didn't get pucks deep. On some of their reverses, they don't look sharp. And this team can skate. This team's going to get after you. You got to handle a puck well and move it quick.
2: Bouchard takes a bump. Drysdale through the middle to McDavid. He'll come into the Anaheim zone. Turns to the right wing boards to Bouchard in front of the net. And it was deflected wide by Pud Colson. Left wing point, Ekholm. To the right corner for McDavid, but it goes just by him. Malott will try to get it out. He can't. Pud Colson chops it over to the left wing corner for Leon Draisaitl. It's passed to the point off of Caulfield. Talked along the left wing boards in the Anaheim zone. Near the top of the circle, Caulfield will get it out. 1-0 Anaheim leads. We're here in the first. Just over 5 minutes gone. Draisaitl loops back through the middle of the ice into his own end for Wallman. Across to Emberson, up the left wing to Frederick. To Wallman, off the boards and in. Edmonton in a little bit early, and that's an offside call against the Oilers. Beckett, Seneca, the goal scorer. Make it 1-0 for the Ducks. They score on the power play. Granlund and Carlson get the assist. And the neutral zone faceoff lifted in by Nestorenko. Cleared out by Dickinson. Mitchell in his own zone. Off the right wing boards. A long pass to Ryan Poehling. Comes into the Oiler and gets it to the slot. And Klempoff couldn't get a shot. Nestorenko with a shot saved by Levi. Puck goes over the left wing. Poehling to the left wing point. Minchikov. To the middle of Mitchell. Couldn't get a shot through. Puck goes over to the right side. Klepoff checked on the play. Got knocked down. Crowd reacts to it. And Mitchell trying to shoot it in deep off an Oilers stick. It goes out of play. 6 minutes gone here in the first. 1-0 Anaheim leads.
3: Well, this is the first time in a first period, and it's a step up in weight class. This was the team that was right there. Finished 1 point behind Edmonton last year in the regular season. They beat the Oilers, and they deserved to win this series. The Oilers weren't right. They were compromised with McDavid and Draisaitl injured down the middle. Didn't have Henrique, who was their penalty-killing face-off specialist for the series, and got hurt early in game one. And Edmonton's got to get their feet moving here. Anaheim's playing at a different tempo and pace.
2: Shea up the boards, goes off of Leo Carlson. Puck cleared out by Matthew Joseph and just inside the Anaheim line. And Carlson will come out through the middle into the Oiler end. Across on the left, that gets broken up. Carlson finds it on the left wing boards. Put it in behind the Edmonton goal. Shea up the left wing. Penalty coming up. And Gauthier got his stick in there on Formanton. We get the whistle. And the Edmonton Oilers should be going on the power play as Gauthier's going to go to the box.
3: Well, they got one on the power play. And your power play's got to be as good as theirs tonight.
2: Gauthier for holding the stick. And we can take a break. Oilers will be on the power play when we come back. 1-0. Anaheim leading Edmonton. 6:27 gone here in the first. From the Honda Center in Anaheim, it's Ford Dealers NHL Hockey on the Oilers Radio Network.
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2: Here at the Honda Center, Cam Moon along with Bob Stauffer. 1-0. Ducks lead the Oilers. 6:27 gone in the first. Edmonton on the power play. As Gauthier to the box for holding the stick. Face off to the right of Dostal. Puck to the left wing point. Bouchard down the left wing. The puck pulls in into the corner. McDavid in front of the net off an Anaheim stick. Goes to the right side. McDavid at the top of the circle. Goes towards the net. Gives it to Drysdale towards the net. A shot and a save by Dostal. And that goes over the glass and out of play as Drysdale made it look like he was going to pass it. Instead, just ripped it on net.
3: Well, Edmonton had the number one ranked power play in the NHL last year. But their power play couldn't match what Anaheim was bringing come playoff time. With this penalty kill, this pressure penalty kill, the orders, it might take some time, just for the record.
2: McDavid to Bouchard on the left. To McDavid on the blue line to the right side. And Draisaitl couldn't get his shot through. Edmonton 3 for 12 on the power play so far this season as it gets cleared out.
3: Well, think about it. They don't have Nugent, Hopkins, and Hyman on the power play. And they don't have Savoy on the penalty kill.
2: McDavid into the Anaheim zone. Goes behind the goal. To Draisaitl off of him to the left wing. Draisaitl on the backhand. His pass partially blocked. And Poehling will get it out. He'll get it through the middle. He'll give it to Killorn. A shot and a save made by Levi. Is Killorn with the opportunity. Shorthanded. Poehling centering pass. Just missed Killorn. And the puck brought in by Kapanen. On the right wing to Draisaitl to the point. For Bouchard to McDavid on the left. Comes across the top of the circle. Right wing for Draisaitl. And mishandled it. And Minyakov will get it down the ice. 45 seconds to go in the power play for Edmonton. They're down 1-0. We're 7:45 into the first period. Wallman up the left wing. Got knocked down by Washi. Following the play is Shea into the Anaheim end to Szymanski to the left wing corner. Lacombe along the boards. Won't get it out. Puck to the blue line. Wallman shot to Stahl. Had it hit him in the left shoulder and it's cleared down the ice.
3: Well, two long range shots for Edmonton, but that ain't going to get it done against Dostal, who's locked in right now early in the season.
2: Wallman to Shea across to Howard. Howard into the Anaheim end to Shea. Now on the left to Szymanski. A bouncing puck that comes up near the line and into the corner and is given away. And it's Frederick out to Howard. Couldn't get a shot through. Frederick's got it on the right to the point. Penalty over. Across to Shea on the left. They'll let it go. Just misses on the short side. Szymanski to Isaac Howard. Right wing corner. Checked off of his stick. Gauthier to center ice. 1-0 Ducks here in the first. Gauthier drops it on the right. Seneca's shot. That one off the stick of Szymanski. Seneca gets it right back to the blue line. Minchikov, he'll let it go. Blocked in front of the Edmonton goal. And the puck to the left wing near the blue line. Ekholm to flip it out. Mitchell to Minchikov, now to Seneca. Kicks it up to his stick. Swings it over to the left wing for Carlson. Now to Seneca. Seneca across the line. On the right to Mitchell. Right wing corner to Carlson. to the point to Mitchell. Dump it in behind the Edmonton net. It goes to the left wing corner. Into the corner. Minchikoski hit on the play by Murphy. It's top of the circle and just cleared out to center ice. Yes. Puck shot right back in. 1-0 Anaheim here in the first. 10:20 to go in the opening period. Puck flipped out. Side his own end is Hines on the right. Gave it to Warren, who'll get it up the right wing for Nestorenko. A one-hand hit into the Oilers zone. Emberson on the right wing off of Formanton. And then Emberson, good solid hit on Klempoff. And it's in behind the Edmonton goal. Wallman through the middle.
3: Great hit. Yeah.
2: The left wing to Dickinson, able to bounce it in. Dostal has to play it. Gave it to Hines. Up the left wing. Long pass on the right to Klempoff. Got bumped by Shea. Bouchard to Shea on the left wing. Cross ice. That finds Drysdale. Comes into the Anaheim zone. Top of the circle to the blue line. Bouchard fakes the shot to Drysdale. His shot got blocked in front of the net. And it's brought out. And up the left wing. Brought into the Edmonton zone on the left side. And Malott to the end boards. Got it tied up in behind the Edmonton net. Still got it tied up. It'll go over to the right wing, and it's Bouchard. Now to McDavid, into the Anaheim end, down the left wing. Goes in behind the net, tries to wrap it in front, goes off a skate. Bouchard, cross ice pass to the left wing corner to Joseph. Now to McDavid in the right corner. Wanted to go back to the point. Broken up. Caulfield will get it out.
3: Give it to him.
2: 8:49 to go in the first. 1-0 Anaheim leads. Pass up on the left wing to Joseph. Off his stick into the Anaheim zone. Minchikov up the left wing boards. Got it out. Murphy through the middle to Joseph. Into the Anaheim end to Howard. He's on the end boards. Couldn't sweep it in front of the net. Puck comes over to the right wing. Minchikov off of his stick. It'll go to Mitchell into the middle of the ice to Granlund. And now in behind the net to Seneca. Oilers will make a change.
3: Lions are askew right now.
2: Seneca through the middle of the ice into the Oiler end. Now across to Killorn. A shot, and that one hit Wallman. The puck in the right wing corner as Wallman is slow to get up, and it doesn't get out. Killorn, a chance, saved by Levi. The rebound, Levi got that too. And the puck to the top of the circle, and just passed Wallman and out.
3: He's hurting.
2: Wallman's going to the Oiler bench as Hines wheels in behind his net. 1-0 Ducks. 7:48 to go here in the first period. It's dumped into the Oiler zone. Shea on the end boards. Up the left wing. Got it out. Gauthier turning inside his own blue line. Now into the Oiler end. Gauthier tried to shoot it. Couldn't get it through. Dan on the left wing point. Goes in behind the Edmonton net. And Todd Coles into the middle of Bouchard. Now to Drysdale. Into the Duck zone. Drops it to McDavid. On the right. Floats to the middle. To Ekholm. A shot. And he put it wide. Murphy on the right. To McDavid. Now to Pud Colson. To McDavid on the right wing point. Gauthier right on him. To the corner for Drysdale. Now to McDavid in behind the Anaheim goal. It's taken to the left wing corner. And Greer. Get to center ice for the Ducks. Shoot it in. Oh, they say he wasn't at center. He doesn't agree. And they're going to call it icing. With 6:51 to go in the first, 1-0 Ducks lead.
3: Well, the Oilers have settled down a little here. They're getting outshot 2-1. But they're going to need some guys further down the lineup tonight.
2: They are. Face off to the Raider Dostal.
3: Because Anaheim is flying, and they're trying to make the perfect shot on Dostal right now. Just get it to the net, try to create some chaos.
2: Szymanski taking the draw against Poehling. Szymanski out there with Jones and Howard. Puck goes between the Oiler defensemen, Ekholm and Murphy. Devin Levi will set it for Matthias Ekholm. Over to Connor Murphy on the right. Up the right wing, off the stick of Howard. Dostal to play it. Pushes it around on the right side. Klempoff to Poehling. Will get it out. Bouchard flipped the puck in. Glove down by Hines. Does not get it out. Howard shot off the leg of Warren.
3: Get a shot through right now, the Oilers. That's about six blocked in the O-zone.
2: Goes to the line, picked out of the air. Bouchard dials it up, doesn't shoot it. Now to Semansky, put it towards the net, hit a skate. Shea to the blue line, it comes out of the zone as Semansky was trying to go off for a change. Shea's got it on the left wing. He's going to rim the puck into Anaheim territory, off the stick of Dostal. Hines on the left. Caulfield will get it out. Shot back in by Wallman, but that's over the glass. It goes off the mesh. We'll get a neutral zone faceoff with 5:46 to go here in the first period. 1-0, Anaheim leading the Edmonton Oilers. We'll be right back from the Honda Center. It is Ford Dealers NHL Hockey on the Oilers Radio Network.
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3: Washi going at it with Michaels in the faceoff circle. Those two played together. Western Michigan won a national title.
2: Flipped into the Oilers zone. That's kept in on the right wing. Malott to Washi. Go to the end boards. Hit by Wallman. Puck comes out. Malott got it to the net. Washi puts it wide. It goes to the left wing. Malott in behind the Edmonton net. Taken off of it. Penalty coming up, though, against the Oilers. And it's going to be Jake Wallman. It's going to get a holding call.
3: They're going to call out all day. Well, this Anaheim power play is already one for one. This is a massive moment in this game.
2: All right. Beckett Seneca scoring for Anaheim with the man advantage. 4:11 into this game. That's been the only goal so far.
3: Pressure PK for Edmonton. This, and again, it usually takes a few games for guys to understand. And it doesn't help when you keep having bodies going out of the lineup.
2: Puck behind the Edmonton net. Ekholm hard off the left wing glass and down the ice. Dostal sets it for Jackson Lacombe. Lacombe had 9 points against the Oilers last year in that playoff series. Pass on the left side off of Gauthier. It goes into the Oiler end. Carlson's along the boards. It comes free. Formington there, and he'll get it all the way down the ice.
3: So the theory is take as much time and space away as you can as quickly as possible. The problem is if a team can execute four or five passes,
2: the goalie's
3: going to get a grade A chance to face.
2: Gauthier into the Oiler end to Granlund. Now it gets to the middle. Lacombe on the left to Carlson in front to Seneca. Scores! The Ducks go tic-tac-toe. It's 2-0 Anaheim.
3: talked about the fact they have to stay out of the box, and they haven't stayed out of the box. And that's too easy. And there is going to be growing pains with this penalty kill. And again, you don't have Savoy, you don't have Dickinson at 100% yet. That's probably going to be your first forward unit. You know, Formanton and Joseph were brought here to PK. McDavid's out there in the penalty kill. That time, it is Kapanen and Joseph up front. And on the back end, I mean, he's wide open, Seneca. And again, that's the wrong guy. Seneca, by the way, was drafted in the OHL by Warren Reichel's son to Oshawa. And right now, the young guns for Anaheim are in the zone. It's a healthy team, relatively speaking. And they're lighting the Oilers up early here in the PP.
2: 15-28 time to the goal. Seneca has three on the season, two on the evening. They're both with the man advantage. It's 2-0. The shot from the right side by Milot, and the save by Devin Levi. Up the right wing, Jones couldn't get it out. Matthias Ekholm with some room, long pass to Isaac Howard. He's at the Anaheim line, off the boards and in. Jones to the left wing corner. Ties up with Travis Mitchell. Jones to the right wing. Washi comes in for Anaheim. To the top of the circle. Washi with a second chance, and he does get it out. Inside his own line is Emberson. Left wing to McDavid. Dump the puck in. McComb rimming it. It won't get out. Emberson. Had it hit Gauthier, it does come out to Leo Carlson. Into the Oiler end on the right wing. He's going to drive towards the net, forced in behind it. Goes to the left wing, to the point. Lacombe to Luno. In front of the net, deflected just wide by Gauthier. Top of the circle is Draisaitl now to Walman. Penalty coming up to the Ducks when they touch it. And over to Draisaitl, into the Anaheim zone, drops it to McDavid. With the extra attacker out there on the delayed penalty.
3: Shoot the puck. Get the puck to the net. Let her rip.
2: Bouchard to the left. And that shot deflected. Not a hard shot by McDavid. Goes off of Shea's stick. And the save made by Dostal. Okay, Carlson off for interference. Edmonton will get their second power play when we come back. We're going to take a break. We've got 3:02 to go in the first. Ducks leading the Oilers 2-0 from the Honda Center in Anaheim. It's Ford Dealers NHL Hockey on the Oilers Radio Network.
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2: Cam Moon and Bob Stauffer here in the Legacy Heating and Cooling broadcast booth. Legacy Heating and Cooling, home of no payments, no interest for 1 year. 2-0 Ducks lead. 3:02 to go in the first, but Edmonton on the power play. Carlson to the box. And the puck to the left wing corner, and Granlund will hammer it all the way down the ice. Edmonton 0-1 with a man advantage, just their second, as Bouchard up the right wing to Draisaitl. Drops it back. McDavid gains the line, goes into the right wing corner. Lacombe takes him to the end boards. As the puck gets loose, it's poked over to McDavid on the right. Right wing to Draisaitl. Top of the circle. Wanted to get it low, and that is intercepted by Lacombe. He'll shoot it all the way down. Bouchard out from behind the net. Bouchard off the left side, got checked by Poehling. Poehling with Killorn. He tried to get a pass through, diving back to break it up. Good play there by Kapanen as Podkolzin to the left wing point to Bouchard.
3: Too long to get pucks to Lynette here. You got to get something to Lynette.
2: To McDavid to Kapanen out of the left corner. Takes it to the net. Saved by Dostal. Puck to the corner, and it's cleared all the way down the ice by Warren. Levi will set it behind the net with a minute 49 to go in the first. 2-0 Anaheim leads.
3: I don't think Kapanen and Podkolzin should worry about shooting the puck. Just let her rip. You don't have to overpass.
2: Frederick into the Anaheim end. Off the inboards to Isaac Howard on the right now to Samansky.
3: Look at this. Samansky out here with Howard.
2: Howard tried to go through the middle. It goes off a stick. Wallman keeps it in to Samansky on the right side. Fell down. It's getting back up. It's in his skates. Howard got it free to Wallman. Comes across the blue line. From the left wing to Shea. To Wallman. A shot. And that just rips wide of the Anaheim net. Right wing corner. Frederick taken to the boards. Lacombe through the middle to Washi. Does get it out. Penalty over in 5 seconds. Coming up to the last minute of the first period. 2-0 Anaheim leads.
3: That was offside.
2: Got the puck in on the left. Edmonton 0 for 2 on the power play. Luno on the right to Carlson. Now to Seneca into the Oilers zone. Cross ice pass broken up before it could get to Gauthier. Carlson does have it on the blue line. Dmitrykov, left wing point. Now to Seneca, left wing to Carlson, across the one-timer, save made by Levi, and the puck over to left wing as Mitchell had joined the play and got a good shot on net. Gets into the slot, Frederick's trying to clear, he can't, Gauthier has it poked off his stick, 26 seconds to go in the period, Edmonton down 2-0, it's at the side of the goal, to the right wing corner, Seneca along the right wing boards, off the right boards, pass to the blue line, goes off of Frederick's skate, Gauthier will shoot it, gloves, saved by Levi, he'll hold on. As the Ducks, with great pressure after killing off that penalty, there's 14 seconds to go in the first period. The shots are 16-6.
3: Right now, Edmonton's got to survive the next 14 seconds here. They got to get out of this period, get recalibrated, put more pucks to the net. They're overpassing, and their D's got to make quick decisions in the offensive zone, get it to the net.
2: He's off to the left of Levi.
3: Suffice to say, they're really missing Nugent Hopkins, Hyman, and Savoy. And Doc here tonight.
2: Puck goes to Echo. No. We'll get it near the line. Hines will rip it from the left point. Misses the goal. Formanton to Dickinson. Lost an edge there. Puck flipped up and out. And the first period comes to an end. And it's 2-0 for the Ducks.
3: And it's lucky it's not worse.
2: I agree.
3: Like, Anaheim was better. Murdered Edmonton on the power play here.
2: Oilers couldn't get much going on the power play.
3: I got nothing
2: play.
3: Going on the power play. Yeah. Ducks know the Oilers inside. You got somebody, you know, you take a look at the staff for Anaheim and, you know, Jay Woodcroft, he's going to know the Oilers. You know, they got really good assistants working with Joel Quenneville. Of course,
2: Ryan McGill.
3: You know, Ryan McGill and Jay. And conversely, you look at DJ Smith. He's been an NHL head coach. But DJ doesn't have full personnel. I think it's affected the Oilers' penalty kill a bit here out of the gate. But the Oilers got outplayed. First time all season, the Oilers got badly outplayed. Man, step up in weight class. We know Anaheim's a team on the rise. Now, they're bigger, heavier. The Oilers didn't get to Anaheim's D at all. They weren't able to sustain any type of forecheck and force their defensemen to turn their backs and work. And so I think the Oilers got to simplify their game. I'll be very intrigued to see how Edmonton responds here in the second period. A little bit of a soft performance from Edmonton through the first 20 minutes. Soft.
2: I'd say that's fair comment. 2-0. Ducks lead after 20. Beckett, Seneca with both goals, both of them on the power play, and he now has three on the season. The shot 16-6 for the Ducks in the opening 20. Aiden Ganim is standing by. He's got Rob Brown. They've got the first intermission for you when we come back from the Honda Center here in Anaheim. It's Ford Dealers NHL Hockey on the Oilers Radio Network.
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2: McDavid to Kapanen out of the left corner. Takes it to the net. Saved by Dostal. Puck to the corner, and it's cleared all the way down the ice by Warren.
22: 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Century Casinos, three great locations, Edmonton, St. Albert, and next to the Edmonton International Airport. Welcome to the winner's zone. Well, here joined by our in-game analyst, Rob Brown. Rob, we spoke a little bit about special teams playing a factor in this game. They've already played a factor in this game. Two power play goals for the Anaheim Ducks, and they looked really good.
23: Well, we saw what Anaheim could do last year in the playoffs on the power play, and the Oilers knew they had to get better as a penalty-killing team. They put in a whole new system. Now, they don't have all of the players that they want to use. I mean, there's Nugent Hopkins kills penalties, Savoy kills penalties, Dickinson just getting back into the lineup, and they become ultra-aggressive. Now, when you're aggressive and everything is on, it can be very effective. If you're a little bit behind, it could be very dangerous. And we saw tonight, Bennett Senek, who is a really, really nice young hockey player, he scored two goals where he's by himself.
22: Mm-hmm.
23: By himself in front of the net. The second Anaheim goal, every single Anaheim Duck player touched the puck in the offensive zone in a span of, it couldn't have been 3 seconds.
22: Yeah.
23: But they just, that's how you beat. And the Oilers have talked about it. DJ Smith's talked about it. Mike Babcock's talked about it. That if you put together three good passes, somebody is going to be wide open.
22: Yeah.
23: If you put five good passes together, you're all of a sudden going to have an empty net goal. So the Oilers' penalty killing has continued to struggle to start the season. And then the one safe bet that the Oilers have always had is their own power play.
22: Mm-hmm.
23: It's just not finding the back of the net. And in the period, two power play goals on two chances for the Ducks and zero power play goals for the Oilers on their two chances. And that's the difference in the game.
22: Yeah, and you take a look at the shot clock, 16-6 in favor of the Anaheim Ducks. And you knew that this is a rivalry game going into it. And you need to make sure that when that puck drops, you're ready to go at the start of the game. And it felt like there were maybe some points where the Oilers, you know, were starting to generate a little bit. But then Anaheim was right back on the rush and came back and started creating chances. I mean, what was your take on that? I mean, it's just, it's insane.
23: Well, Anaheim is fast, and we know that. And they came out, they had some jump in their game, and they got the two power play goals, but they were the better team 5-on-5 as well.
22: Mm.
23: They had a number of really good looks in that period. And if there is a chance for them to turn the puck quickly up, they do. There's no, you know, let's take back, let's find the right guy, let's pull it behind. Like, they're, boom, the turnover, we're coming at you, and they come at you with speed. The Oilers, the one way they were going to get to the Anaheim Ducks in this game, and I know that if you're watching on TV, Jack and Louie talked about it, a very, very inexperienced defense for the Anaheim Ducks. They got four rookies back there. Get the puck in deep, try to get them to turn the puck over, and there were a couple missteps by those defensemen, but they were few and far between. The Oilers

0: This easily could be 4-0. This easily could be a runaway for the Anaheim Ducks. Devin Levi was excellent. He's given the Oilers a fighting chance going forward. So this has been 4 really good periods in a row for Devin Levi, and that's a good thing for the Oilers. But if the Oilers want to come back in this hockey game, they need to help out more.
1: Yeah.
0: They need to make it a little easier on the back end for Devin Levi. So usually when one team dominates a period, the next period there's a bit of a role reversal, so look for the Oilers to be much better here in the second.
2: Yeah, and that first line, Connor McDavid, Leon Draisaitl, and Vasily Podkolzin, they had a couple of chances. Podkolzin had a wide-open lane in front of the net, and it just kind of flicked by. We've seen a ton of success coming from those three guys right out of the gate early on in the few games that we've seen so far. What do you think's kind of limiting them right now?
0: Just a little puck luck.
2: Yeah.
0: Really, just a little puck luck here or there. They had... right now, it's a tale of two games for the Oilers. When Leon and Connor Pod are on the ice, they're tilting the ice, obviously, in the Oilers' favor. When they're off the ice, the Ducks are coming back. And when you're missing more or less the second line for the Oilers, it's a bit of an uphill battle for Edmonton. So they need production from line number one. We saw last game against Seattle, the line number one was dominant, but it took to the 56th minute before the production to come in. To be able to do that, you got to make sure you limit what the opposition's doing. So Connor, Leon, and Podkolzin have been good. The Oilers, simple. They have to stay out of the penalty box.
2: Mm-hmm.
0: And they need to get some sustained pressure in the offensive zone. The Ducks' inexperience on the back end has not been tested thus far. And it can't just be from Connor and Leon. The second and third and the fourth lines of the Oilers have got to keep momentum going, tire out these young defensemen on the back end to start to force them to make the big errors.
2: These Oilers D-men, some of them have looked really, really good, and a few other players have had some issues. Ty Emberson is one guy that really stood out to me in that period. You know, a good deflection in front of the net, a good puck move up, a nice hit, a really nice hit. And, you know, Jake Walman, he struggled in that period, banged up his hand, which was tough. What's your overall take on the Oilers' blue line right now?
0: Well, Emerson wants to be noticed in a good way. I'm sure it was tough on the egos. It would be for any player sitting out the first couple games for a new player coming in. I think Emerson, since he's come, he played really good in game 3. I thought he looked good in that period. You're right, that was a huge hit that he threw, and that's what he's capable of doing. So that Emerson was good. Walman has had an up and down start to the season. There was the expectation he's going to be a top four guy. Playhe and Murphy are going to be partners. He's been moved up and down, starting tonight on a third pairing defenseman. Tonight he had a rough shift. He gets hit in the hand, then he comes out and takes a penalty. They get scored on. For me, when Walman is confident, he is effective.
2: Yeah.
0: When he loses his swagger, he loses some of his effectiveness. This Oiler team is banking on Walman giving him consistency throughout, you know, the course of the 84 games. They need that consistency throughout each game. There can't less ups and downs, more consistent play out of him, and this team is a much better team. So they just need him to calm down. He just looks a little out of sorts, and they just need him to find his game and play within himself.
2: Yeah, for sure. Awesome stuff, Rob. Really appreciate it. We'll catch up with Rob Brown in the second intermission. The Edmonton Oilers, they're struggling out of the gate in this game against the Anaheim Ducks. Obviously, a lot of hype going into this game, you know, trying to keep the penalty kill at bay and trying to keep the puck out of the net. So far through 20, they've struggled to do that. The positive, at least, is that there's still 40 minutes left to be played in this hockey game, so still plenty of time for them to work their way back into it. But we got to step away. When we come back on the other side, we'll have the out of town scoreboard.
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3: This is Global News at the first intermission. I'm Zach Ferguson. Elections Alberta says it's working with about 3,000 voters to correct errors in their mail-in ballot packages for the provincial referendum. It amounts to about 1.2% of the mail-in ballots the agency has received back so far. And it says the errors have largely had to do with missing declaration forms or identifications. Alberta Premier Danielle Smith says it's a sign the provincial election system is working. And staying with the provincial government, it's investing $2 million into bolstering youth mental health supports with the Youth Suicide Prevention Grant Program. The money will be invested into 14 community-based projects that help reduce youth suicide by strengthening prevention efforts and building connections, among others. BC NDP leader David Eby says technology companies should be required to report online conversations involving plans to cause violence or serious harms. Eby says Ottawa should impose minimum reporting requirements on social media and artificial intelligence companies. I'm Zach Ferguson. Your next scheduled newscast will be at the second intermission on 880 CHED.
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8: 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Aiden Ganem with you. Time now for the out-of-town scoreboard, brought to you by Pizza 73, the official pizza of the Edmonton Oilers. Well, only three games on the NHL slate today. The Oilers are playing one of them, of course, and the other two have already been settled. Washington Capitals get a 5-3 win over the Pittsburgh Penguins in their home opener, and the Winnipeg Jets getting a huge win over the Colorado Avalanche, 3-2 final at home. Stuart Skinner had a big game in net, and a big win for a team that's in an interesting spot right now, going up against a team that's expected to be a contender. A big win for the Winnipeg Jets. That was your out-of-town scoreboard, brought to you by Pizza 73, the official pizza of your Edmonton Oilers. Alrighty, well, we're headed into this second period, and the Edmonton Oilers have looked like they're struggling so far through this first 20, but you know what? There's still plenty of time left to go in this one. They got to find a way to play better on the penalty kill. It's not just against the Ducks. I don't want to harp on them that they struggle every single time they play Anaheim, especially on the penalty kill. But it's been a big issue. It was last year, and it looks to be an issue carrying in to this season. Of course, a lot of their players are injured right now, and that's playing a factor. Maybe not as major as I'm making it out to be, but you know, when you have as many players as the Oilers do out of the lineup, things can get pretty difficult, especially on the power play side of things, too. Think about it. They don't have Zach Hyman. They don't have Ryan Nugent-Hopkins. Those are two huge pieces to the power play, and it's going to be hard to generate anything, but they just got to keep on pressing. Cam Moon and Bob Stauffer when we come back on the other side. That'll do it for our intermission report. We are at the intermission, and this is your Ford Dealers NHL Hockey on the Oilers Radio Network.
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2: Cam Moon along with Bob Stauffer here at the Honda Center in Anaheim. Ducks leading the Oilers 2-0. We get ready for the second period of play. Beckett, Seneca, both goals for Anaheim, both of them on the man advantage. The Ducks are 2-for-2 on the power play. Oilers are 0-for-2. We're underway here in the second period as Bouchard is able to shoot it in. Luno around the boards. It'll come to the line. Bouchard with a shot. Scores! Evan Bouchard shot from the right point. Ostal never saw it. And the Oilers have cut the Ducks lead to 2-1.
3: Oh, it's hard, simple hockey. Podkolzin went in to land a hit. Forced the play, created the turnover, and then the puck got wrapped up the boards, and Bouchard knocked it down. He got a long-range shot bomber through. Double deflection. I hit something on the way in. It's a one-goal game. That's a good start to the period for Edmonton after the first was completely dominated by the Anaheim Ducks.
2: Just 11 seconds into this second period. That may have glanced off of Leo Carlson on its way.
3: Well, it'll be Bouchard's fifth goal if it did.
2: We'll wait for the call. But the Oilers have now cut the lead in half. Here's a quick shot in the high slot by Killorn. That misses.
3: I don't think Levi saw the puck.
2: I don't think he did either. He ripped it right off the glass. And the puck to center ice, and it's Bouchard into the Anaheim zone. To McDavid in front of the net. Save by Ostal in the redirection by Draisaitl. That was a great stop. Luno in front of his net. And Bouchard is the goal scorer as the puck shot in. And Bouchard, the right wing to Joseph. So Bouchard's fifth of the season. Joseph into the Anaheim zone. That got just poked off his stick. And Killorn will get it up in the air and out. Shea up the left wing. Directed in by Joseph. Out from behind his net, Minchikov got it to center ice. Shea at his own blue line for Edmonton up the left wing, off the stick of Joseph and in. Ostal to play it, rimming it, but Kapanen in there through the slot, but nobody able to get a stick on it from Edmonton. Killorn will take it behind his net and give it to Minchikov. 2-1 Anaheim, we're a minute and a half into the second period. As Evan Bouchard has the Oilers on the board. Minchikov will get it out. That's offside as Klepoff in the Oiler zone early.
3: What did we talk about late in the first period? Get it to the net. The Oilers overpassed in the first period, put some pucks on the net. And frankly, Leon Draisaitl had a great chance to tie the game right after on a nice setup from Connor McDavid.
2: Draisaitl draws the assist on that goal by Bouchard, and Draisaitl's got points in all four games so far this season. As the puck into the Anaheim zone and up the left side, flip off, and that goes right into the bench of the Ducks. All right, so we'll get a neutral zone face-off. Oilers get on the board here early in the second period.
3: Edmonton's going to have to at least stand up for themselves physically. And it's not easy when you're matching up against a guy like Jeff Malott. His brother Mike is a UFC fighter. Jeff Malott's a very accomplished scrapper. Signed to a pretty good deal by Anaheim. Anaheim's got a big team, Camp.
2: They do. The right wing, Szymanski off the boards and out as he got it past Hines. Caulfield in his end to Warren off the right wing boards and out. Murphy will smack the puck through the neutral zone. Caulfield on the right is able to dump it in. They will not, they'll say it's not icing. Malott goes in behind the net, over to the right. He'll turn and shoot it towards the net. Misses. Puck on the left wing. Hines, left wing point. Down the boards to Granlund. To the right point, but over the stick of Luno, and it gets to center ice area. Luno into his own end. Now to Granlund. Going to go off his stick right to Leon Draisaitl. To Bouchard, to Draisaitl. Right wing taken to the boards by Nestorenko. Bouchard will try a cross-ice pass. That goes off a skate. Ekholm to Bouchard. in his own end, up the right wing boards and out to Draisaitl. Now to McDavid with speed into the duck zone to the left. McDavid the shot off the shoulder of Dostal. And the puck along the boards. Nestorenko can't get it out for Anaheim. Puck goes and he'll shoot it. And that goes off a stick over the Anaheim net. Seneca trying to clear. He can't. Nestorenko will. He's able to dump it into the Oiler end. 2-1 Anaheim, 3:15 gone here in the second period. Draisaitl to McDavid into the Anaheim zone on the right. To the right wing corner, a backhand shot wide of the net. Through the middle is Carlson. Come into the Oiler end for Gauthier. His return pass to Carlson doesn't connect. Greer on the right will dump it behind the goal. Carlson to the corner, got knocked down. And Murphy got his stick onto the skate of Carlson's. Going to be a penalty against Connor Murphy. And Edmonton about to be shorthanded.
3: Well, you've had a good start to the period. You didn't need that happening, though. And this power play is just owning the Oilers. They're 2-for-2.
2: The tripping call against Connor Murphy.
3: Murphy's one of your good penalty-killing defense. Came over Murphy and Dickinson from a Chicago penalty-killing unit that was the best in the NHL when Edmonton got those two guys. Unfortunately, Dickinson never got healthy. And we're going to have Kapanen. It's a right-side draw here. This would be a good time for Michaels to win a face-off to start the PK.
2: He's taking this draw against Mikhail Granlund. Michaels got the puck to the boards. Shea behind the net to Ekholm, but he was tied up on the play. Gauthier on the right, top of the circle for Granlund. Granlund gets dumped down. It's underneath him. As he gets back up, they're trying to get this thing loose. It's up against the boards inside the Edmonton end. Still have it tied up. Seneca in there too. Puck shot to the line. Lacombe kept it in. To Seneca, bounces off his stick and then chopped out of the zone by Formanton. Dostal can set it for Lacombe. Up the left wing. Fire it back to Carlson. To the cross to Granlund. The puck into the Oiler end. To Gauthier on the left side. Towards the net. Kicked out by Levi. Wasn't a hard shot, but there was traffic in front of the net. Wallman's trying to clear. He can't. Lacombe keeps it in. To Seneca on the end boards. 2-1. Anaheim leads here in the second. To the point. Here's Gauthier's shot. Great save made by Levi. Got it with a left pad. Cleared out by Wallman.
3: Dickinson's finally getting a PK shift out here.
2: Minchikov in behind his net now through the middle.
3: Too many,
2: men on the ice for the Anaheim Ducks.
4: Bench minor, too many players on the ice.
2: It's 2 minutes. 4:55 gone in the second. 2-1 Anaheim leads. We're going to go 4-on-4 for 44 seconds. The Oilers get a little bit of a break there.
3: Now, the only problem with this is traditionally 4-on-4, you know, you might, when you got this many injuries, maybe you would have, like, Savoy out. Last year, Savoy and Roslovic would play if it was a 4-on-4, and then Edmonton was going to get a power play, and then they'd have the first unit come out after. I don't have the same depth right now. We do expect to see Zach Hyman on this road trip. Wouldn't surprise me if he practices Friday in San Jose.
2: Owen Michaels will take the draw in the Anaheim end against Ryan Poehling. Michaels wins it. Shea across to Ekholm. The shot saved by Dostal on a rising blast from Matthias Ekholm.
3: But I like the fact that he just hammered the pill there and Dostal fought that shot. Ekholm can pound it.
2: And they won the draw. Michaels with the win. Up the right wing. Luno will get it out to Nestorenko. Now to Lacombe. Drops it back to Poehling. To the left wing corner. Pulls it to the front of the net. Went off the end of his stick. And Shea in his own zone for Ekholm. Ekholm to Ryan Shea. Edmonton on the power play in 6 seconds. Now to McDavid. He'll come in on the left. Goes to the end boards. Up the left wing to the blue line to Podkolzin, and has to deal with a stick on the ice. Got it deep. Dostal won't get it out. McDavid to Podkolzin. High slot. Right side to Bouchard. That didn't come out. The Oilers keep it in. Bud Colson to the right corner, knocked down by Lacombe, and he will clear
3: simplify.
2: The zone.
3: Simplify. Got to simplify the power play here.
2: Oilers down by one. We're here in the second period. McDavid into the Anaheim zone. Goes to the right wing corner. Just over 6 minutes gone. Top of the circle. Off the stick. Draisaitl. Bouchard will keep it in. Dishes it back to Draisaitl on the right. Right wing corner to McDavid. Comes up to the top of the circle. Across to Bouchard. But getting his stick in there to clear it was Palin. Right wing. McDavid into the Anaheim zone. He'll go right towards the net to get it across. Scott! Great setup by McDavid over to Kasperi Kapanen. It's a power play goal, and this game is tied at two.
3: Well, good response here from Edmonton in the second period after Anaheim dominated the first period, and Bouchard's going to get another assist. McDavid joint. The net drive there was from Podkolzin, and they had to play Podkolzin. That opened up a lane for Kapanen, and he just ripped one home. It's his second goal of the season. And McDavid's up to 10 points on the year. Bouchard, at an assist, he's up to 10 points. For four games in the season, Bouchard's got 5 goals and 10 points. Power play, goal, tie game. And too many men on the ice. An unforced error costs the Anaheim Ducks here. We got a 2-2 game.
2: Oilers 1-for-3 on the power play and have tied the game up at 2. At center ice, Joseph will flip it into the Anaheim zone. Mitchell right back out with it. It goes to Gauthier. Checked at the Edmonton blue line. Minchikoff in the center ice area to Seneca will shoot it in.
3: Loading up their top guys here. Oilers need a good chip. Murphy.
2: Murphy flipped it over the glass, and that is going to be a penalty to Connor Murphy. That puck hopped up on him as he was about to shoot it. And went right up into the air and out.
4: 2 minute minor penalty for a delay of game.
2: For 6 minutes, 55 seconds gone here in the second period. The Oilers and the Ducks tied at 2. Anaheim on the power play when we come back from the Honda Center. It's Ford Dealers NHL Hockey on the Oilers Radio Network.
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2: Here at the Honda Center in Anaheim, Cam Moon along with Bob Stauffer tied at 2. The Oilers and the Ducks, 6:55 to go in the second period. Connor Murphy off for delay a game. Anaheim 2-for-3 with a man advantage. The faceoff to the right of Levi. Shea will rim it, and Gauthier keeps it in. Right wing point to the slot to Carlson. Now on the left to Lacombe to Carlson. Left wing corner to Granlund. To the blue line to Lacombe. On the right to Gauthier. Gauthier to Lacombe. On the left to Granlund. Over to Gauthier. One-timer save by Levi, and he holds on as Cutter Gauthier just drills that off the right side, and Levi makes a great stop.
3: Well, that was a clean face-off win there for the Edmonton Oilers. Owen Michaels and Ryan Shea got nothing on the puck. Tried to wrap it around the boards, and out comes McDavid, a lefty. He's going to go up against Granlund here. Neither guy's a dominant faceoff man, but it's on the strong side for Granlund.
2: Off the draw, Kapanen to Ryan Shea. Off the glass, over Lacombe and down the ice.
3: Good job by McDavid. Faceoff win.
2: 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Ready, set, Ford is Jackson Lacombe. For Leo Carlson. Drops it at center to Seneca. Into the Oiler end, down the left wing. Goes to the left wing corner. Around on the right to Granlund. Forced to the right corner by Kapanen. To the blue line to Gauthier. His pass hit the stick of Kapanen, but the Ducks are able to keep it in. Carlson right corner. Centering pass, gave it away to McDavid. He'll come out. McDavid with Kapanen. He'll get it across to Kapanen on the left. The backhand just wide of the Anaheim net.
3: Boy, they hustle back. Anaheim can skate, man. There's other teams that would have had problems with that. Odd man break for Edmonton.
2: Lacombe into the Oilers zone to Granlund, right wing corner. We're tied at two. We're here in this second. Bouchard will rip it around, kept in by Seneca. Pulls it off the left wing boards. Top of the circle for Carlson to the blue line to Lacombe. Now on the right, Gauthier to Granlund to the blue line. Lacombe, left wing to Carlson. A shot tipped on net and just went wide after it hit Gauthier. Puck on the right wing. To the blue line, Lacombe over to the left, towards the net, deflected just wide. Granlund has it on the right side. Saucers it to Lacombe, into the slot to Seneca, gave it away to Evan Bouchard. Tried to clear it, it hit Carlson. Puck kept in by Lacombe, but knocked down by an Anaheim high stick. And we get the whistle. 11 seconds left to go, and the penalty to Murphy is now Bouchard and Seneca have words after the whistle.
3: Well, Seneca's played with some edge. He's a big kid, and Bouchard, I think, is tired of... You know, there's been some guys... Pretty sure Bouchard... Well, I know for a fact Bouchard was more than willing to engage Ryan Lindgren, but the Oilers can't afford... With all due respect to Ryan Lindgren, who's a 15-minute a game guy for Seattle, let somebody else do that, and that's what Trent Frederick did. Should mention Colton Dock challenged Lindgren first shift of the game, and I think Lindgren was surprised of the venom. But in that situation, Seneca and Bouchard, that's a fair trade-off. I mean, that's a first-line winger for, right now, the leading scoring defenseman in the league. 5 goals and 10 points now for Bouchard this game number 4.
9: That's crazy.
2: Faceoff just outside the Edmonton blue line.
3: And he's plus 7
2: yeah,
3: as well. I mean, think about it. He was minus 10 in October last year. And that the start last year cost Evan Bouchard a chance on the Olympic team.
2: Luno to the Edmonton blue line. Penalty is over. Murphy goes across to the Oiler bench. Anaheim now 2-for-4 with a man advantage. It's in behind the Edmonton net. Klepoff pass to the blue line. Paling. Jam it towards the right wing boards. Dickinson is in there for Edmonton. Puck comes across to Ty Emberson on the right wing to Frederick, and he'll roll the puck into Anaheim territory. Frederick to the right wing corner. Taken to the end boards by Luno. He gets pinned. Luno with the puck. Out from behind his net on the right. We're tied at 2. 10:25 to go here in the second period. Broken up by Dickinson. And it goes off a stick and into the Edmonton bench.
3: Edmonton's kind of scrapped their way back into this game here.
2: Exactly.
3: Because Anaheim were infinitely better early. That start, I'm going to say this right now, Cam. The start to the season last year not only cost Evan Bouchard a chance to play for the Olympics, it might have cost Canada a gold medal.
2: Yeah.
3: Because the reality is neither Drew Doughty nor Colton Parayko at that level could move the puck effectively enough to give Canada a second wave. As good as Canada was in that gold medal game, if you had one more guy that was an elite offensive player from the right side generating, you might have won in regulation.
2: On the right, Bouchard into the Anaheim zone, shoots it towards the net, and it goes into the glove of Dostal. It'll be a faceoff in the Anaheim end.
3: This line has really tilted the ice here, 5-on-5, with David Drysdale and Colson.
2: Yeah, Oilers had to weather that first period, got outshot 16-6. They were down 2-0. They've scored twice here in the second, Bouchard and Kapanen. And have got things to even terms. Face off to the left of Dostal. Szymanski wins the draw. Wallman trying to get it towards the net. Goes over to the left wing. Washi up the right wing and out. Malott Right side, it goes to the middle inside the Edmonton zone, and there's Jones able to clear it out. Warren in his own zone. Into the cross, now on the left wing. Hines will dump it in. Dip behind the Edmonton net. Malott took a hit on the play from Emberson. Near the top of the circle, Howard couldn't clear. Hines will shoot it, and that was blocked before it could get to Levi. It's on the right. Malott on the right wing point. Dump it in behind the Edmonton goal. In the end boards, Caulfield goes to the right wing corner. Caulfield along that right side. Good job by Szymanski to get it away from him. Up to Jones, but it doesn't get out. Still in the Edmonton end. Then Washi's pass gets picked off. And the puck does come out to center ice.
10: Jones has got to do a better job managing the puck here.
2: McComb will shoot it in. Carlson looking for it on the right. Instead, it is hacked out through the middle.
10: That's a dead hack. That'll work. Because the Oilers were having it taken to them a bit. That fourth line struggled a bit here. Szymanski, Jones, and Howard. They haven't had much going.
2: Needed the shift change, and they got it. And Pod Colson will dump it into Anaheim territory. Bouchard, right wing corner. To Draisaitl in front. Oh, the save by Dostal off of Pod Colson. And he covers it as Pod Colson absolutely robbed by Lukasz Dostal. 8:46 to go here in the second. We're tied at two. The Oilers in Anaheim to face the Ducks. From the Honda Center, this is Ford Dealers NHL Hockey on the Oilers Radio Network.
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2: 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Beckett Seneca scored twice in the first period for Anaheim. They were both on the power play. Edmonton got outshot 16-6. Oilers have rebounded here in the second. Evan Bouchard scored 11 seconds in. Kasperi Kapanen on the power play, 6.5 in, and this game's tied at 2. Face-off in the duck zone. Bouchard on the right wing point. Right side to McDavid to Bouchard. Left side for Ekholm. A shot, and he put it high and wide off the glass, and it comes out and goes down the ice. Devin Levi, Devin Bouchard. Over to the right wing, and Draisaitl's going to come back and get it. He does. His pass hit Granlund. Goes right back to Draisaitl. He'll get one through the middle to Pod Colson. He'll scoop the puck in off the blocker of Dostal. Luno along the right wing in his own end for Seneca into the middle, and Lacombe will jump into the play to the Oilers zone to Granlund. Now on the left, Luno, a shot. Not much on it, and it misses the net. Joseph can clear it for Edmonton. Lacombe to Luno will drill it in. To the skates of Poehling, he's in the right wing corner of the Edmonton end. To Nestorenko on the right. Behind behind the net to Poehling in front of the net for Nestoranko. Doesn't connect. Nestoranko on the right wing. Off the right wing boards. We'll go over to the corner. Joseph to Shea. Shea through the middle, high in the air, a bouncing puck went off of Owen Michaels, and Nestoranko has it at his own blue line for the Anaheim Ducks. At center ice, he'll shoot it in. Off the glass, goes behind the goal. Shea over to the left to his partner Murphy. Murphy through the middle. To Michaels, now to Joseph. He'll dump it in. Rims on the left. Wallman, little steer to Frederick. Frederick from the angle. That's off a stick, and it goes out of play. With 7:04 to go in the second, we're tied at two. The Oilers in Anaheim. Faceoff's going to be in the duck zone to the right of Dostal. It'll be Dickinson to take the draw. Jason Dickinson playing his first game of the season. Good to see him back in the lineup. Washi taking a draw for the Ducks. Puck gets to the middle, trying to shoot. It was Kapanen, but stick got tied up before he could let it go, and the puck comes out. Emberson on the backhand, roll it in. Minchikov in behind his net for Anaheim. Up the left wing, picked off by Dickinson. Dickinson on the right. To the right wing point. Emberson shot. The save by Dostal. The rebound. And the shot doesn't get through. Here's a chance. Emberson put it over the net. The puck in the left wing corner to Wallman. His shot hit Washi. Great chance there for Edmonton. Dickinson on the right to Emberson. Had to come in from the blue line. On the right side. Top of the circle. Kapanen up near the blue line. Makes a little move down the right. Cross ice pass. Just went over the stick of McDavid. Now he'll get it to the point to Wallman. To McDavid on the left wing. Oilers starting to buzz. Down the left side across to Wallman. Oh, he couldn't get the one-timer. Went off the heel of the stick. Puck in the left wing corner. McDavid to Draisaitl. Wanted the return pass to McDavid. It's picked off. It doesn't get out. Bouchard down the right side. On the right wing to Draisaitl.
10: Shoot the puck.
2: To the blue line to McDavid. Goes through the slot. Over to the left to Draisaitl. Now to Bouchard. Scores! Evan Bouchard hammers it from the slot. And the Oilers have their first lead of the evening. They're up 3-2.
10: Well, again, this line is absolutely crushing Anaheim 5-on-5. And yeah, but Colson is outside the blue crease. That's going to be a good goal. Bouchard's got 6 goals. That's an absolute bomb from the point.
2: 14-12, time of the goal. As Evan Bouchard's got 2 on the night, 6 on the season. And Edmonton were down 2-0 after the first. They scored 3 straight to take a 3-2 lead.
10: No penalties in the next 5:48. Just play this game 5v5.
2: Hines in his own zone for Anaheim. Up to Warren. And it's in on the offside. Or icing. Icing against Anaheim. Faceoff will be to the right of Dostal. Oilers up 3-2 here in the second period. Michaels taking the draw for the Oilers. Gets Carlson. Puck at the top of the circle. Greer to center to Gauthier. Went to flip it in. It was hit by an Oiler high stick. But now it's touched by Carlson. And Joseph's able to get it out. Hines stops in the left corner in his own end. On the left wing to Greer, won't clear it. Kept in by Murphy.
10: Sticks down. No penalties, Cam.
2: I'm with you. Hines on the right, on the backhand, and it'll roll right down to Levi, and the whistle goes. He had nowhere to go with it. 5:08 to go here in the second. 3-2 Edmonton leading the Anaheim Ducks here at the Honda Center as the Oilers have scored 3 straight in this period.
10: We ain't going anywhere here because it was a...
2: That's right. It was a dump in. Faceoff will be to the right of Levi. Draisaitl and McDavid, the assists on the Bouchard goal.
10: So 2 points for Leon, 2 points for
2: McDavid.
10: McDavid, and two goals and an assist for Bouchard. That's hard to believe. He's having a good start to the year.
2: Yes, he is.
10: He might have a future in this game, that kid.
2: I think he'll be okay. Right wing, Bouchard gets it out to Jones, dumping it in. Dostal pushes that around near the line, and it does come out. Murphy's pass off of Killorn, but on the left wing, it's shot in by Howard. Dostal to the corner, knocked off the stick of Luno, and the puck comes free for Granlund. Right wing to Killorn, off the boards and out. Shea to Murphy. Murphy off the right wing side. It went off of Howard, so it won't be icing. The puck in the left wing corner. Mitchell on the left wing. To the Edmonton blue line. Wallman on the right for Dickinson into the Anaheim zone. It's cross corner with it. Kaling pulls it off the boards. To Mitchell on the left for Seneca. Pinching up was Emberson. It goes into the Oilers zone. It's in behind the net. Wallman on the right wing to Kapanen.
10: Wallman's got to get off. He doesn't have a stick. He's a D-man.
2: He's gone to the bench. Emberson through the middle. Shoots it in. It was not touched by an Oilers stick. That's icing against Edmonton. 3:55 to go here in the second. 3-2. The Oilers lead.
10: So now an important D-zone draw for Dickinson.
2: It'll be to the right, Devin Levi. Oilers have outshot the Ducks 8-3 in this period and have outscored them 3-0. Paling wins the draw. Lacoma shot, and that hit Kapanen's stick. That goes out of play. We're going to take a break. 3-2, Edmonton leads the Ducks with 3:52 to go in the second from Anaheim at the Honda Center. It's Ford Dealers NHL Hockey on the Oilers Radio Network.
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2: 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Cam Moon along with Bob Stauffer. We're in the Legacy Heating and Cooling broadcast booth. Legacy Heating and Cooling, home and no payments, no interest for 1 year. Face off in the Edmonton zone to the right of Devin Levi. Edmonton down 2-0 after the first period. Both goals by Beckett Seneca. It has been Evan Bouchard with a pair. Kasperi Kapanen has also scored for the Oilers to give them the lead. Puck to the blue line. Luno, a shot, and he hammered that just wide. Goes off the glass, and it goes out of play.
10: So about 4 years ago, the Anaheim Ducks had the highest scoring defenseman out of the Q. That's Luno. The highest scoring defenseman out of the OHL, that's Minchikov. And the highest scoring defenseman out of the WHL, Olin Zellweger, who they traded to Buffalo this year. Two of these guys are here, and they're getting paid. And you can see, like, they're playing now a ton. And I mean a ton. 26-47 per game cam through the first two games of the season. This pairing's out here all the time for Anaheim.
2: It's flipped up and out. And Draisaitl to McDavid off the boards and in. I know coming into this, Lacombe was 29 minutes and Luno was 27 or 26. That's a lot.
10: That's a lot.
2: To the blue line on the right point. Podkolzin. And it hit Carlson. He clears it. Draisaitl in his own end. Long pass. A breakaway pass to Podkolzin. The shot. Scores! Vasily Podkolzin goes stick side on Dostal. And the Oilers are up 4-2.
10: Well, that line's got three even strength goals in this game. And Vasily Podkolzin, acquired for a fourth round draft choice, was able to skate in on this puck and elevated high blocker side on the Gardien. What a goal. Draisaitl's third point of the game, and it's 4-2 Oil Country. Reversal of fortune here in the second period for the Edmonton Oilers.
2: That was a long-range pass by Leon Draisaitl. Snapped it right through the middle at 16:49 of this second period, and Podkolzin gets his fourth goal of the season. And Edmonton has a 4-2 lead on the Ducks here in the second period.
10: No penalties.
2: Frederick to clear it. Hines chasing after it. Kapanen on him. Goes behind the net. Kapanen takes him out on the end boards. And the puck is cleared, but it will be an icing call against Anaheim.
10: And is he going to put McDavid Draisaitl and oh, Kapanen.
2: A little something-something going you on there with Hines.
10: Yeah. If I'm Edmonton, there's no need to do anything here. You're up 4-2. You've responded very well here in the second period. Lone assist to Draisaitl. I don't think there's going to be a secondary assist on that goal.
18: I think you're right.
2: But what an assist it was. Nice little pass right up the middle to spring Podkolzin on the breakaway. And he goes stick side upstairs on Dostal. Edmonton with a 4-2 lead as the puck shot down into the Anaheim zone. Hines on the right. Up the right wing, that puck is cleared out. Warren got it out. Emberson to Howard. He'll play it in. Puck goes into the corner. Warren up against the boards. Goes in behind the net. A pass to the middle. Hines got to it before it could get to Owen Michaels. Hines on the left for Anaheim to center ice. Now to Washi. Into the Oilers end. Wrist shot, and that goes off of Murphy. In behind the Edmonton net to Shea.
10: Oh.
2: Ooh, Shea lost an edge, but he does get it out.
10: Went
2: and hit
10: bench.
2: Somebody. Yeah, hit
10: bench.
2: Somebody at the Anaheim bench.
10: Wow, that was scary. And Shea's been good. Shea's been solid.
2: We've got a minute 59 to go here in the second. 4-2 Edmonton leads.
10: Owen Michaels is a smart player.
2: Yes. Couple of goals this season, but it's never at the expense of
10: defense. It's on the right side of the puck
2: all
10: the time.
2: On the right side.
10: Mike Babcock has possibly found his Luke Glendening. And Owen Michaels wins another draw.
2: Murphy, control, banks it out off of Joseph. Inside his own zone. It's Travis Mitchell for Anaheim, left wing to Granlund. Through the middle to Seneca has to shoot it in. It goes off the glass over to the left wing.
10: Loaded up their top line here, Cam.
2: Now clip off to the point. Walking in. The shot save made by Levi as that blast by Mitchell was kept out. It hit his glove. Seneca has it on the right wing. Seneca cross ice to Mitchell in front of the net. He's looking for a redirection. It went through the crease and over to the right side. Near the top of the circle, and the puck is cleared out by Joseph. That's icing. Joseph got dumped in behind the play. That's going to draw a crowd. Seneca tied up with Murphy. Everybody gets in there. This is right near the Anaheim bench, just inside the Oiler blue line.
10: I don't think, if I'm Alex Formanton can fight. He's sitting there engaged with Granlund. Granlund doesn't want to fight.
2: No.
10: He wants no part of that. There should be one each way here.
2: Yeah. So, minute 12 to go in the second. 4-2, Oilers lead.
10: Joseph got away with a greasy stick there.
2: With the stick and knocked the helmet off of Seneca. You're right.
10: That was greasy. just kind of, if he doesn't get called for it, it's really out. And the other thing it does, one each way here, should be.
2: I think so.
18: Engine number five, yeah. Anaheim. Both players, 2 minutes for roughing.
10: Yeah, Rufiness.
2: So before on four.
10: But it also allows Edmonton, because they act, it allows Edmonton to get a change, and they weren't. Right? We got a face-off. Should have a face-off outside the line.
2: Yeah, it should be outside the line.
10: Because everybody engaged. That was accidentally on purpose there by Joseph. Oh, he drew my iron one night in Tampa Bay when he was there. Got a bit of a shot in on Nuge. All five.
2: I'm going to put the face-off in the Oilers zone. All right. And we'll be to the right of Devin Levi. And we'll be 4-on-4.
10: So Seneca started it with a shot on
2: Joseph.
10: Yeah. And Joseph knows how to. He's got some gamesmanship in him.
2: Draisaitl and McDavid. Bouchard, Ekholm for Edmonton. Granlund and Poehling with Lacombe and Luno.
10: Is there some, are they saying that the Oilers shouldn't be allowed to have these guys on the ice 4-on-4 here?
2: No.
10: And look who they got out here. They're going.
2: Yeah.
10: So what they're going to do is they're going to put their skill guys back out for the final 30 seconds. Try to negate McDavid and Draisaitl, which has been something here in the second period, because those guys have been in on all four goals. Look out. Move it.
2: Draisaitl wins the draw. Ekholm up the right wing for Evan Bouchard. Now on the left to McDavid. Poked off his stick, gets it back. We're into the last minute here in the second. Edmonton up 4-2. Draisaitl to McDavid into the Anaheim zone. A shot. Scott! Edmonton's up 5-2.
10: Well, that's just a brutal goal against for Lukas Dostal. And if you're an Oilers partisan, you'll take that all day. That's why you shoot the puck. But David, with speed, shoots through the screen, fires one. And Dostal knew it. I got to have that one. McDavid will take it. Draisaitl's got four assists. Did Bouchard get another point? He might have. Third goal here for Connor.
2: 19:08, time of the goal. Dostal got a good piece of it, but it squeaks through the five hole. And Edmonton with five straight here in the second period. Have a three-goal lead. Bouchard inside his blue line. Gave it to Draisaitl. Edmonton scores in the 4-on-4. Draisaitl into the Anaheim end, goes behind the net to the left. All the way up to the blue line. Across the blue line. To the right, drops it to McDavid. Skates through the middle of the ice. Has to go over to the left wing, into the left wing corner. To the blue line. Walking in is Shea. His shot hit the stick of Warren and goes over the glass out of play. 20 seconds left to go here in the second period.
10: Ekholm got the assist, not Bouchard. So it's McDavid from Draisaitl and Ekholm. Leon has three assists here in the second, four in the game.
2: Four in the second, four in the second period.
10: Four in the second period, that's right. Well, that would make sense since the Oilers were down 2-0 after one. No penalties here, Cam. Final 20 seconds, you got to be up by three heading to the third.
2: Face off to the right, and go stall. As Gauthier steps into the faceoff circle, puck goes to the point. Bouchard is shot to stall. Kept that one out. Podkolzin on the left wing. Rims it on the right to Bouchard. 10 seconds to go in the period. Off the right side, that goes
10: no sticks.
2: Off of Kapanen. Gauthier, cross-ice pass, hit a skate. And the period will close.
10: Wow.
2: And wow, what a period for the Edmonton Oilers.
19: Ooh. And the Ducks are hearing about it here at the Honda Center.
10: Well, they got great expectations from this team. The Oilers outshot Anaheim 11-5. And the bad news is You get 5 on 11 shots, that's a rough period for the goaltender. So, and take us back late in the first period, the save that Devin Levi made to keep the game at 2-0.
2: Yep.
10: Right now, that's a huge stop for the Oilers. And a shocking turnaround here in the second period. Now the Oilers got some work to do. They are up by 3. This Ducks team can strike any time. But Connor McDavid, all he's done is pick up a goal and 2 assists. Leon Draisaitl's got 4 assists. And, oh, by the way, Evan Bouchard's got 2 goals and assists. 3 superstar players. And that's what superstars can do. They can flip the script in the game, and that's exactly what happened here.
2: That's exactly what happened. It was 2-0 Anaheim after 20, and Edmonton explodes for 5 goals in the second period. They get a 5-2 lead after 40 minutes. As the Oilers and the Ducks, the Oilers starting off a 3-game road trip through California, and they started slow, but they had a great middle period. They're up 5-2 after 2 periods. Aiden Ganim, Rob Brown, they're standing by. They got the intermission for you when we come back from the Honda Center in Anaheim. It's Ford Dealers NHL Hockey on the Oilers Radio Network.
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2: To the blue line, to McDavid, goes through the slot, over to the left to Draisaitl, now to Bouchard, scores! Evan Bouchard hammers it from the slot, and the Oilers have their first lead of the evening. They're up 3-2.
23: 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Edmonton, St. Albert, and next to the Edmonton International Airport. Welcome to the winner's zone. All right, well, a completely different frame than we saw in the first 20 for the Edmonton Oilers. We got our in-game analyst, Rob Brown, alongside us. Rob, you said expect a better period from the Oilers in the second. I'm not sure if you're expecting that much of a better period.
24: Oh, you know they're going to be better. It happens every game. One team will dominate a period, the first period, and then the other team is better in the second. It's just a matter of when you're at your best, when you're the team carrying the play, are you rewarded? And in the first period, Anaheim carried the play and were rewarded with a 2-0 lead, which was a good period. In the second period, just Anaheim is probably feeling good about itself. The Oilers know they have to be better. And then the Oilers get a goal right away in the second period. And all of a sudden, the Oilers feel good about themselves again on the bench. All right, here we go. And there was just a little bit of a hesitation with the Ducks. And the period just kept going on.

0: combination, they were better, and the Ducks got no saves, gave the Oilers a 5-2 lead here going into the third.
1: Yeah, Evan Bouchard, I mean, what can you say about the guy? The period he played and the season that he's had so far, we're only four games into the year, and I'm not exactly sure what his point totals are at. I think he's somewhere in the double digits for sure.
0: Well, he's in double digits, yeah. So I think he's got three tonight, is that true?
1: Yeah, I'll
0: three or four, but he had eight coming into the game, so he's at 11. He's got almost 3 points a game to start the season here. So, I mean, it's been a great start to the year for him. You always knew the offensive ability was there. Even in his, when he had his struggles at times, he'd go on the power play and do something special. He'd make that great, you know, 30-foot, 40-foot pass to spring someone for a breakaway. Well, right now this year, there hasn't been a bobble defensively. And he's taken his offensive level to a new height. And there are times where he has benefited, certainly from playing with Connor and Leon. But right now, the goals and the points that he's getting, he's the driver of that play. He's not the second assist guy. He's the guy that made the great shot, that made the great pass, that created the great opportunity. You got to go a long way back to find a defenseman who has had such an impact on a game that Bouchard has here to start the season. He's been that good.
1: Yeah, 100%. 3 points total on the night. There was maybe an argument that he could have gotten the fourth one, but I think they gave it to Mattias Ekholm instead. That's the confusion there. Vasily Podkolzin, and I've talked to you about him before. I mean, a great pass from Leon Draisaitl up the wing, and Vasily finds his chance. I mean, you spoke about puck luck with that line heading into the second period and how they weren't getting any. Certainly seems like they found some now.
0: They got puck luck, and they got, well, they scored. So I believe they were on for all five goals for. It was all them. And think about the couple of the saves. I mean, Leon Draisaitl had a backdoor tap-in that Dostal made an incredible save on. But Colson had one on the power play that, I mean, he normally scores. Another good save against him. But they just keep coming. And I don't believe the Anaheim Duck defense felt when Colson got behind them in the neutral zone that he was a threat simply because Leon was skating more or less backwards, slowly standing still, about 5 feet from his goal line. So they're thinking, okay, we're safe. He can stand back there. He's not a threat. And then Leon just snaps one, you know, what, 80 feet? And right on the stick of Podkolzin, and all of a sudden the Ducks defenders are caught. The one thing, and I don't see it as much because I don't go down to the rink, but if you ask anyone, like Bob talks about, because he always sees Podkolzin working his skills. First guy on the ice, last guy off the ice. Just skill stuff. Shooting, passing, all of these things. And when you gain confidence in practice, it shows in the game. That was a real pretty play he made on the breakaway, going upstairs under the bar. Some of the goals that he's scored over the last, you know, season and a bit, those are goal scorer goals. And this is a guy that was a fourth line bit player when he was in Vancouver. Comes here to really be a third, fourth line player tops. But he's worked and willed himself into the top six. And you try to think of, I don't care who comes back into the lineup. But Colson's not moving down.
1: Yeah.
0: He drives the play. He finishes the play. Wonderful goal that he... And again, Leon made the pass, but there's got to be finish, and Colson finished.
1: Yeah. Three Oilers penalties in the second period, all of them going to Connor Murphy, which I just find hilarious. One of them a trip, another one a delay a game, and then the third one, the roughing there with Seneca at the end. That guy is... he's pretty chimpy in those corners, isn't he?
0: Well, he's a big man. And it's funny. We saw Bouchard go after Seneca at the end of a shift, and then they showed the replay, and Seneca fired the puck at the back of Kapanen. And it was, I mean, I can see why Bouchard went at him. And it's funny, Louis was, well, sometimes, you know, you accidentally, there was no accident. Seneca knew exactly what he was doing. And good for Bouchard going in there. And players on the bench would have noticed that too. So anytime you're in a scrum, there's going to be an extra push, an extra tug, an extra shove to send a message. So Seneca's going to be a good player. He's going to be a good player for a lot of years. He's a big, skilled player who's 20 years old. So try to frustrate him. And the Oilers are trying to do that. We'll see as the third period comes out, but this Oiler team is built for these kind of periods now simply because they got all grinders. They've got their first line that's going to create offensively, and then the next three lines just grind and just try to waste the period. Just get pucks in deep,

0: tire up the other defenders, don't turn the puck over, get it in deep shift after shift. So this is a that was a really good period, and this could turn out to be the start of a really good road trip. You just want to finish strong.
1: Yeah, 100%. Awesome stuff. Appreciate it, Rob. Well, the Edmonton Oilers, after 40 minutes played, find themselves with a nice 5-2 lead over the Anaheim Ducks. You heard it yourself. I mean, it bled through the mic at the end of that period. The Ducks fans are upset. They didn't like the way that second period went. The boos were raining down on them, so they've got to find a way to tighten things up in that area. But the Edmonton Oilers, it's cruise control. Now, well, not exactly cruise control, because this Ducks team, if they can get you on a couple of chances, this is a one goal hockey game here. So not exactly cruise control, but you know, making sure that you keep control of this game as best you can, and the Oilers have done a phenomenal job of doing that. It felt like from start to finish of that second frame, it looked like a completely different hockey team. Of course, as Rob mentioned, some puck luck, maybe a few of those shots, you know, Lucas Dostal should have saved, but we'll take it. The Edmonton Oilers are up 5-2. We've got to step away. When we come back on the other side, we'll do the out-of-town scoreboard. We are at the intermission, and this is your Ford dealers, NHL Hockey on the Oilers Radio Network.
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6: This is Global News at the second intermission. I'm Zach Ferguson. With so many shelters and services in Chinatown, the Edmonton Police Chief says dropping off detainees there has become easy for Edmonton Police. Warren Dreichel is responding to new claims of another detainee being dropped off in the area. Dreichel admits the area has become their go-to, but he says police are now working on ways to connect detainees with more support, like taking them to the Hope Center. The Premier says despite the province removing its gas tax at the beginning of the month, you're still going to have to see prices bounce up down. Danielle Smith says sometimes it's just that the gas stations hasn't emptied out its tanks yet. NBC NDP leader David Eby says technology companies should be required to report online conversations involving plans to cause violence or other serious harms. Eby says Ottawa should impose minimum reporting requirements on social media and artificial intelligence companies. I'm Zach Ferguson. Your next scheduled newscast will be after the game, right here on 880 CHED.
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1: Aiden Ganim joining you here at the intermission. Time now for the Out of Town Scoreboard, brought to you by Pizza 73, the official pizza of the Edmonton Oilers. Only two other games on the NHL slate tonight. The Washington Capitals had their home opener against the Pittsburgh Penguins and won it by a score of 5-3. And the Winnipeg Jets, it was at home, but it kind of felt like an upset when you take a look at these two teams and the situations that they're in right now. Beat the Avalanche 3-2. If you're paying attention to the Jets this season, Josh Morrissey was taken out and took a hit to his hand and did not return to a game so keep an eye out for that. The Out of Town Scoreboard is brought to you by Pizza 73, the official pizza of your Edmonton Oilers. Well, things look good for the Edmonton Oilers heading into this third and final frame. It was a lot of trouble heading into the second, a 2-0 lead for the Anaheim Ducks stepping into it. However, the Oilers did a good job, weathered the storm. I don't know what was said in the locker room, but it must have been pretty motivational. They come out and they look like a force to be reckoned with. Score 5 unanswered goals through the entire second frame. Things look great for the team right now if they can manage to hang on defense and keep themselves out of the penalty box. Although I did like the way the penalty kill looked in that second a lot more than it did in the first, to be completely frank. But if you can hang on that way, you're going to be just fine. A good opportunity here for the Edmonton Oilers to move on to 3-0-1 on the season, and that's definitely something they're going to be paying attention to. And they don't play again until Saturday, so if you can get a nice win in Anaheim, you got a nice little stretch here to enjoy some time off with your teammates and get to know each other. But we got to get back to the NHL action when we come out on the other side. Cam Moon back with the call along with Bob Stauffer. We are at the intermission, and this is your Ford Dealers NHL Hockey on the Oilers Radio Network.
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15: Here at the Honda Center in Anaheim, Cam Moon along with Bob Stauffer. We're getting ready for the third period of play. 5-2, Oilers lead. It's still 4-4 for another 48 seconds. The puck dropped. It goes all the way down into the Anaheim zone, but we get the whistle, and we're going to do that again. All right, fair enough. So we're still, no, they're going to put it right back to 20 seconds.
16: My apologies.
15: 20 minutes.
16: I had to.
17: Did the mic come hot there? Was that up and running?
15: All right.
16: I think we're okay.
15: This you even got one of those.
16: Yeah, I know, yeah, but it was on, and I didn't realize I left it on.
15: Oh, wow. How about that?
16: Oh, look out.
15: Matthias Ekholm lost an edge, but it goes into the Edmonton Oilers zone and up the right wing. McDavid to Draisaitl to McDavid. Down the right wing to the right wing corner. 5-2, Oilers lead. We're early here in the third period. Still 4-on-4.
16: Check, check, check. Take time and space away. Carlson. Milan Lucic in the house. Danny Heatley in the house tonight.
15: Huck bounced into the Oilers zone. Carlson couldn't find the handle. Draisaitl behind the net. Gave it to Shea. Now to Bouchard. Bouchard with two goals in this game and an assist. Four assists for Draisaitl as Kapanen scored his 100th career goal in this game. He'll drop it to Dickinson, and his shot is blocked, and that goes out of play. It hit Granlund in the skate. That one hurt a little bit. He's slow to get up.
16: That one stung him, and he's an important player for them.
15: And Husso in goal for Anaheim.
16: There you go.
15: And he's still stall. Had himself a tough period.
16: That's what, thank you very much. Michael Noto, our longtime engineer. Yeah. Hey, I thought he was pointing to the fact, stop, your mic's on.
15: Put the mic's on, that's right. Puck to the left wing corner. Hines gets it up the boards. It's kept in by Emberson, but only for a moment. Luno to Hines. Hines to Luno, but that missed him. Hines will take it in behind his net. To Luno up the right wing, got it out. The puck goes right back in, and Husso will have to set it for Luno. Will rim it, hit the skate of Joseph, and now the puck out in the neutral zone. We're a minute and a half into the third. 5-2 Edmonton leads. Wallman to Murphy. Murphy on the right wing. Off the stick of Formanton, that goes into the crowd, and we get the whistle. Edmonton down 2-0 after the opening 20, score five times in the second. Bouchard with a pair, Kapanen, Pekulsen, and McDavid.
16: And the McDavid goal chased, ostensibly, a good goaltender, Lukasz Dostal. And it should be noted, neither goaltenders, the Oilers used both Jari and they used Ingram last year, Ingram and Jari. Neither of those guys in it for Edmonton, nor for that matter, Dostal for the Ducks, had a series that they'd be happy with.
15: A lot of goals in that series. Killorn will get that out and goes off of Greer into the Oiler end. Murphy on the right to Joseph, top of the circle. Michael's got it to the line for the Oilers, and then off of Nestorenko, and it's center ice, shot in by Warren. And the puck to the right wing corner, Szymanski.
16: Boy, he struggled.
15: Now to Shea, left wing to Joseph.
16: Szymanski needs something positive to happen here for him.
15: Minchikov's pass goes to nobody, and that's icing against the Ducks.
16: So Danny Heatley is now working for Philadelphia. Milan Lucic, through his relationship with Mark Bergevin, is now working for the LA Kings. We got Dave Taylor, the former GM, working for the Buffalo Sabres, is Milan. Dave Taylor working for St. Louis, of course, used to be the GM with the LA Kings. This is always, Mickey Dupont is here from Tampa Bay. His son Landon will be the prohibitive number one pick in the upcoming draft. He's at Michigan this year. And your good buddy, Pierre
15: Lamoureux. He's in the house.
16: For the Calgary Flames.
15: Yep. Minchikov gave it away. Draisaitl shot high and wide of the Anaheim net. Minchikov to Lacombe. Up the left wing. And the puck comes in, and Gauthier will steal. Played it to the middle. Nobody there for Anaheim, and it is cleared out by Pekulsen. Gauthier checked at the Edmonton blue line. McDavid's going to bring it in on the left. Goes to the left wing corner. And centering pass, and that one was trying to find Jones. He was tied up, and it comes out to the neutral zone. Murphy to Shea. Left wing off the stick of Jones into the Anaheim end. Hines on the right. The right wing to Seneca. Cross ice to Hines. Into the Oilers zone on the left wing. Off the end boards to the right. Shea behind the net.
16: No penalty coming up.
15: Granlund got tripped. Edmonton's about to be shorthanded. We're 3 minutes, 28 seconds into the third. Edmonton's up 5-2.
16: I think that one's on Szymanski again. He is just...
18: Edmonton, number 81, 2-minute minor, tripping.
15: All right, Szymanski to the box for the trip. Anaheim's 2-for-4 on the power play. He scored twice in the first period. They went 0-for-2 in the second period.
16: Right now, with Hollander coming in, now he's played a little bit of center, but I don't think we're going to expect him to play center to start. Important draw here for Edmonton.
15: Face off to the right of Levi.
16: Granlund's okay, obviously.
15: Yeah.
16: Formanton and Michaels here. And if Michaels wins the draw, the Oilers got to airmail the puck out of the zone.
15: Gets it into the corner to Ekholm, but he has nowhere to go with it. Now gets it across to Murphy up the left wing, and that is shot all the way down by Formanton.
16: Michaels is doing his job. He's winning draws. It's all, you know, one guy is making the most of his opportunity here.
15: Lacombe to Seneca. Has to go back to his own blue line. To Lacombe. And now to Carlson. As Carlson drops it to Seneca into the Oiler end. Across on the right to Granlund. To the blue line to Lacombe. To Carlson to Lacombe. On the left to Gauthier. His shot hit his stick. Goes over to the right. Granlund has it on the right wing. Right wing corner to Carlson. To Granlund. To the net. The save by Levi. He covers it up. A give and go. And Mikhail Granlund goes right to the Oiler goal. Devin Levi with a tremendous save.
16: Well, remember last year Granlund got a hat trick in Edmonton. I'm trying to, was that the game that Bouchard got the hat trick or Ekholm? The Oilers won like 7.
15: Had to be Ekholm. Bouchard's
16: was against Washington.
15: Yes. That's right.
16: I think they got hat tricks in back-to-back games, though.
15: Bouchard's got 2 tonight. He's off to the left of Levi. He had a hat trick in the season opener against Vancouver. As Bouchard has it right now and will rim it all the way down.
16: That's the one thing about Bouchard on the PK, gets pucks out. He's got such a strong stick.
15: Lacombe slowly out of his end. Back to Carlson. Carlson just in over the Edmonton line. Dickinson able to jam it out. And Lacombe comes through the middle of the ice for Anaheim on the right to Carlson, over to Lacombe. Into the Oiler end, left wing to Seneca, through the middle, and Kapanen picks it off and banks it down the ice. Rousseau will set it. And Minchikov out from behind his net on the right to Luno. Luno will shoot it in. That goes up on the glass and out of play. 17 seconds left to go on the penalty to Szymanski. For a power play that had all the zip that it did in the first period for the Ducks, it doesn't seem to have that same flair here in the third. And the Oiler penalty kill has had something to say about it. Face off outside the Edmonton blue line. And the puck on the left wing, shot out by Murphy after Michaels wins another faceoff.
16: He's having a great game in
15: the
16: circle.
15: Yes, he is. Minchikov on the right to Luno. Shoot it in. Levi out of his net to Murphy, but now it comes free and shot just wide. Klepov on the end boards. Penalty done. Edmonton able to kill it off. Anaheim 2-for-5 on the power play. Puck cleared out all the way down. It'll be icing against the Oilers. 5:43 gone here in the third. 5-2 Oilers lead. Able to kill off the penalty. Face off to the right of Levi. 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Ready, set, Ford.
16: So Szymanski's out here. They got 2 centermen. Szymanski came off the ice after taking a second minor of the game.
15: Puck to the line. Lacombe to the left corner. Peeled off his stick nicely by Joseph. He will get it out. Edmonton trying to make a quick change. It is turned up. And off the right side, Washi got it into the Oilers zone. It goes to the right wing corner. On the right wing Caulfield in behind the Edmonton net, but getting body position with Shea. Ekholm, left wing corner. High in the air and out. Knocked down. Washi comes into the Oiler end. Scoops it towards the net on the backhand. Gloved by Levi. And we get the whistle. 6:15 gone here in the third period. 5-2. Oilers lead the Anaheim Ducks. We're going to take a quick break. We'll be right back. From the Honda Center in Anaheim, it's Ford Dealer NHL Hockey on the Oilers Radio Network.
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15: 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Face-off in the Oilers zone to the left of Devin Levi. Draisaitl taking the draw and wins it. Left wing corner to Ekholm. Up in the air and out. A bouncing puck. Jackson Lacombe. Off the left wing boards. It's at center ice. Ekholm had it played in just behind him. So Bouchard to Draisaitl up the right. Gets near the blue line but kept in. So Bouchard for Matthias Ekholm. It goes off the back of the Edmonton net. Now Ekholm, right wing to Draisaitl.
16: Oilers don't have a shot this period. They are up by three, though, but you don't want to be too passive here.
15: Ekholm will dump it in. Edmonton makes a change. Husso sets it. He came into this game in the third period as Lukáš Dostal played the first 40. Gauthier crosses line. Give it to Warren. He'll shoot it in. On the left, that's in behind the Edmonton net, over to the boards. Carlson along the right.
16: What a move.
15: Off the right wing boards, gets it in front of the net. Gauthier centering pass that bounces towards Levi. That hit an Oiler player, and Devin Levi kept it out, covers it up. As they gather near the side of the Edmonton net.
16: Don't need anything to happen here. You're up by three. Don't give him a free power play here.
15: Don't let him back in.
16: I mean, he beat two guys off the wall there. That was a pretty nice move by Carlson. He's a hell of a player. $18 million a year. Philadelphia Flyers, who, by the way, have you seen those numbers on Philadelphia? They are getting a snot kicked out of them. I mean, just absolutely.
15: Yeah, the offer sheet this summer. Yeah.
16: Right, but you look at the possession metrics and how badly they're being outshot in games. And I think they got Ottawa next.
15: Face off in the Oilers zone to the left to Levi. Line them up. It goes in front of the Edmonton net. Shea off the glass on the right, up in the air. It was in the skates of Formanton. And then Gauthier across to Mintyukov. A left wing to Nestorenko. Will shoot it in cross corner. Shea along the right wing boards with Carlson on him. It's across to Murphy, the right wing, past Minchikov and out. His own blue line, Luno in behind the Anaheim net and up the right wing. And Luno to the Oiler end. Lost in the slot.
20: Now it's bouncing around towards Levi. Kept it out. Poked towards it. And Levi makes the save.
15: Luno to the corner, but Emberson for Wallman. Wallman through the middle. Off the stick of Howard. Husseau to Minchikov. Right wing to Killorn. Through the middle. It passes in behind Kaling. Greer will go across on the right to Killorn. Left wing corner in the Oiler end to Poehling. 5-2. Edmonton leads. 8.5 gone here in the third period. Poehling to Killorn. To the point. Here's Hines' a shot. And that's off an Oiler stick and goes out of play.
16: You know, Josh Szymanski came up last year and did some real good things. Right now, he's just fighting with his confidence, right? Like, we're seeing one guy, Michaels, who's just owning it and exceeding every possible expectation. And then, unfortunately for Josh, we're seeing a guy who's, you know, he came up last year just before the Olympics, played for Germany on the Olympic team, played a bit at center, a bit on the wing, got 24 games in, played pretty good in the playoffs. He's nowhere near at the level that he was at last year. He's going to have to dig in.
15: Face off to the right of Levi. To the point, Hines takes it to the left wing corner. Couldn't get a pass in front of the Edmonton net that was blocked by Shea, and the puck cleared out.
16: Ooh.
15: A little hacking and whacking there as Michael's got the stick in, but doesn't get called to center ice. Caulfield to Washi on the left side. The Malott won't get a shot through. Puck on the left wing point. Hines behind the net. Caulfield over to the right wing. It's passed to the point off of Joseph. It goes into the right wing corner. Washi along the boards. Boots it in behind the Edmonton net. Malott gets tied up. Loose puck comes out. Hines across and the shot. And that one goes off the stick of Joseph and out. Mitchell tried to let it go. It hit Joseph and goes over the glass out of play. 10:35 to go here in the third. 5-2 Edmonton leads.
16: Cam, the Oilers do not have a shot on goal here in the third period. But they're up by 3 goals. But the good news is Anaheim's only got 3.
1: Yeah.
15: The third period has become a bit low event.
16: Which is fine if
15: Which is fine when you're up 5-2.
16: At some point here, you got to get the puck up the ice.
15: Not like the Oilers are holding on or being hemmed in or anything.
16: I will say this. Howard's got his feet moving here a bit.
15: Yeah.
16: He's been okay on that line. But Szymanski's having a tough evening. Get it up the ice here.
15: Ekholm to center ice. Warren will shoot it back in. It's on net. Swept over by Levi and now Pud Colson will come down the right wing. Off the right wing boards and in. He goes after it behind the net. Comes to the blue line where Ekholm. Left wing to Draisaitl. Drops it. McDavid to the left wing corner. Turns to the left wing boards. Out to Draisaitl. Shot saved by Husso. Puck to the left wing. McDavid. The point to Ekholm to McDavid. And the slide off the check goes in behind the net. It goes off his stick. Klepov got it to the middle. And Granlund through center ice. Into the Oilers zone. Puck goes to the corner. Bouchard for Matthias Ekholm. Now on the right wing for Kapanen. Stops in the right wing corner. Kapanen up the right wing boards. All the way to the blue line. Then cycles it behind the net. Dickinson to the left wing corner to Frederick. It's into the skates of Frederick. Seneca trying to get it loose. He does to Nestorenko. Nestorenko will put it off the left wing boards and into the Oiler end. Shea to the right corner. Went off a skate, comes in front of the goal. Frederick off the left wing boards will get it out of the zone. With 9:10 to go here in the third, 5-2 Edmonton leads. Luno to Minchikov to Luno. Through the middle off of Gauthier. Murphy behind the Edmonton goal up the right wing and Joseph got it out. Gauthier
20: Now to the middle to Hines. Hines forced to the left. Goes to the left wing corner. Centering pass off the stick of the netminder. Levi puck to the blue line. Warren on the right. Give it to onto the left side, and that shot from the left wing point by Mitchell. Glove save by Levi. He held on. We're going to take a break. We got 8:36 to go here in the third period. Oilers have a 5-2 lead on the Ducks from Anaheim at the Honda Center. We'll be right back. It's Sport Dealers NHL Hockey on the Oilers Radio Network.
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15: 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Home and no payments, no interest for 1 year. 5-2 Edmonton leads. They were down 2-0 after the first. They scored five times in the second. We got 8:36 to go in the third. Face-off in the Oilers zone. They did it once. It won't be right. They'll have to do it again. Leon Draisaitl's got 4 assists in this game. Evan Bouchard with 2 goals and an assist. Connor McDavid has a goal and a couple of assists.
26: What the?
15: I don't know. They're trying to drop the puck, and it just ain't happening. Jesperi Kapanen scored. It's his 100th career goal. Okay, maybe the third time's the charm. They drop it. Puck goes to the slot. The shot saved. Made by Levi. It rolls wide in front of the net. Levi covers it up. Seneca with the shot. That hits something. It just goes wide of the net. And then Levi kept it out.
26: And Edmonton should have gotten a penalty there.
15: Probably.
26: Oh, yeah.
15: Oh.
26: Well, maybe not. Just a strong play by Murphy. And then Levi fought it off.
15: Oh.
26: Got to win the draw here. And what happened for Edmonton is the guy who's been excellent on faceoffs tonight. Owen Michaels got waved out of the circle for a right side draw. And Joseph had to step in, and they stormed the crease after winning the draw.
15: Seneca with the original shot, Levi the save, and then just rolled wide as Granlund couldn't get a real good stick on it. Murphy tied him up just enough.
26: Let's drop the puck here.
15: Draisaitl kicked out of the faceoff circle. McDavid will take the draw against Gauthier. Puck goes right to the netminder, Levi. To Draisaitl, behind the goal, Ekholm on the left to Bouchard, high in the air and out. Minchikov with it in his own end. To Luno. Into the middle to Seneca. Into the Oilers zone, hacked away from him to Minchikov, a shot booted out by Levi.
26: You got a couple guys that can really shoot the pill there on defense. Luno and Minchikov. Oh, that's almost tripped.
15: On Colson to Bouchard. Off of Seneca, and we'll go to Podkolzin. To Ekholm on the left wing, off the boards and in. Lacombe with the puck for Anaheim. Up the left side, off of Greer and in. It's rimmed on the left by Emberson. It's kept in as pinching in was Noah Warren. And it's up against the boards inside the Edmonton zone. near the hash marks to Warren on the point. He'll get it across to Lacombe's shot, and that one hits someone. Warren went off of Killorn and goes over the Edmonton net. Pass for Killorn, misses him. He goes to the blue line. Warren tried to shoot it, partially blocked. That goes off the pad of Levi. Puck on the right wing to the blue line. Warren, a snap shot, blocked in front of the net, goes to the slot, and all the way back to the line. Lacombe on the left wing point, taken to the boards by Kapanen. Paling over to Warren, to Paling, but it hit him in the skate and it comes out. Husso quickly up to Warren. 5-2, Oilers lead. 6:46 to go here in the third. Puck rolls down to Levi, and the referee wants him to play it. Levi holds onto it, and we get a whistle. And there'll be a faceoff in the Edmonton zone. Anaheim starting to ratchet up the pressure a little bit here in the third.
26: They've still only got five shots, 13 minutes of a period, in a game that they're trailing 5-2.
15: More zone time, though, here.
26: Now, here's the thing. Tomorrow is just a travel day for Edmonton. Practice Friday, game Saturday, off day Sunday. So you can ride McDavid and Draisaitl extra minutes here on this unique road trip.
15: Unique in that it's only three games, but it's a fair bit of time as Minchikov down the left wing. His shot saved by Levi. Puck in behind the Edmonton net. Levi's lost the stick. Now he gets it back, and McDavid does clear it out. Luno at center. Shoots it in. Ekholm on the left wing boards. High in the air and out. Minchikov at his own blue line to Luno. Luno on the left. Gauthier just got it in over the Edmonton blue line. McDavid to put Colson. Left wing to Ekholm, and he'll softly dump it in.
26: Just need to kill some minutes here. No penalties. Give him nothing.
15: Luno on the left to Lacombe, on the right to Nestoranko.
26: Now, Quenneville will pull early.
15: Dumped into the Oiler end. Shea around the boards near the line. There's a penalty coming up.
26: Nobody knows who the penalties are.
15: No, they sure don't.
26: Got a high stick. Might be on Anaheim. Might be on Killorn.
15: All right.
26: Or Nestoranko.
15: Nestoranko's going to the box.
2: 13, might have penalty for roughing.
15: All right, roughing call against Nestoranko. Edmonton goes on the power play with 5:34 to go in the third and up 5-2. We're going to take a break. Oilers with the man advantage. 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
15: 5-2, Edmonton leads. 5:34 to go in the third as they take on the Anaheim Ducks. Edmonton on the power play. There's Nestoranko in the box. Oilers are 1-for-3 with a man advantage in this game. Face off to the right of Husso. He came into this game in the third period.
26: Oilers only have one shot on goal. That's it.
15: That was a good one.
9: Drysdale got it in the slot. Puck back to the point. Bouchard, left wing to put Colson. Left wing quarter. McDavid goes in behind the Anaheim net to Bouchard to put Colson. The shot saved by Husso. Rebound comes loose, and it's Kapanen to the right wing corner, and Caulfield couldn't get it out. Puck to the middle. And McDavid, cross-ice pass, goes all the way through the slot. Bouchard into the skates of Kapanen to Bouchard. Across to Kapanen. Leaves it to Bouchard, left wing for McDavid. To the left wing corner. Spins back to the blue, or to the boards. Now into the corner for Kapanen. To McDavid, top of the circle on the left. McDavid on the right to Draisaitl. To the point to Bouchard. Left wing, McDavid. He'll shoot it, and he misses on the short side. Puck to the right corner. Down to the right wing point. Bouchard, and that's picked off by Lacombe. He'll skip it down the ice.
26: First unit comes off the ice here with up by three, 5 minutes left in the game.
9: Jake Walman weaves his way out of the Edmonton zone to Shea. Into Anaheim territory. Left wing boards. It's Frederick and Howard as well, but Poehling gets it loose, and Poehling will get it out to Killorn. Killorn waiting to Poehling, and he couldn't get a shot away as Howard got his stick in there. Penalty coming up to Isaac Howard once the Oilers touch it. Husso's gone to the bench for the extra attacker.
26: Well, I'd say Howard had to take that penalty. That's a good penalty for Howard.
9: Saved a really good scoring
26: They're
9: gonna opportunity.
26: They're going to kill the final 19 seconds here, so they get on the power play. You know that. But right now, it's about managing the time if you're Edmonton.
9: 3:42 to go in the third. 5-2 Oilers lead. Killorn at center. On the right to Poehling. Cross-ice pass. Now it'll be touched by Formanton. And there's only 2 seconds left to go in that penalty to Nestorenko. Edmonton now 1-for-4 on the power play.
26: I bet you Anaheim wants to call on a timeout here, setting up a play.
10: 53, 2 minute minor, okay.
9: We'll take that. Is that return pass?
26: There's the Gardien Adler, Husso's Adler.
9: Yep, so they'll go 6-on-4. Well, in 2 seconds it'll be 6-on-4. So Husso to the bench. Oilers got an empty net they can take a shot at.
26: You win the draw. Let her rip.
9: Let her rip. Exactly.
26: Ekholm has often scored in these situations over the years. Long range shots.
9: Puck goes to the point. Lacombe, a bouncing puck, but he'll keep it in. It's now 6-on-4. Lacombe across the line. Now it goes on the right to Gauthier. His shot saved. Made by Levi. Juggled it. And now covers it up. Face off to the left to Devin Levi. Anaheim on the power play and the net empty to make it a 6-on-4 advantage. McDavid to take this draw. And to the right to Murphy, rims it. Seneca keeps it in. Only for a moment it comes free. And McDavid got it out of the zone. But Gauthier, into his own end, drops it to Seneca. Seneca through the middle to Carlson into the Oiler end on the right to Granlund, and his pass comes out after it hit the skate of Lacombe. Granlund has it into the Oiler end. Going towards the net, he got hauled down by Ekholm, and they're going to call
26: that.
9: This
26: game is not over yet.
9: Nope.
26: Ekholm's going to say you dove, but...
9: There's 2:50 to go in the third. Edmonton's up 5-2, but it's going to be a 6-on-3. Murphy will go to the box.
10: 2 minute minor. Tripping.
26: Seventh time shorthanded here. Now they're going to call a timeout for sure.
9: You rest those top guys a little. Maybe not. Nope, they're just going to get right to it.
26: See, right. I would have Bouchard out here now. He got hit late. I would have Bouchard out here because of the strength of the stick. They're going to go with Shea.
9: Shea, Ekholm, McDavid. Puck
15: goes to Shea. He's trying to clear. He can't. Now it's Ekholm behind the net. He's got room and time, and he'll rip it towards the Anaheim zone, way wide of the net. The Oilers get the clear. 2:35 to go here in the third. 5-2 Edmonton lead. Seneca into the Oilers zone on the right. To the right wing corner. In behind the net. Puck goes to the left. Carlson has it on the left wing boards to the blue line for Lacombe. Lacombe pulls it across. Now to Carlson, a shot that's blocked, put towards the net, and it may be stopped by Levi. Might have got a piece, and Lacombe will walk in. He'll let it go. Misses on the glove side. Seneca has it on the left wing. To Lacombe in the middle, to the side of the net. Granlund in front, couldn't get it to Washi. Seneca to the blue line. Lacombe to Gauthier. To Lacombe, mishandled it, but keeps it in. Left wing to Seneca. Seneca to Lacombe, one-timer blocked in front of the net. Seneca shot saved by Levi. And at the side of the net, he'll cover it up. 1:47 to go here in the third. Edmonton up 5-2. And just 13 seconds left to go on that penalty to Isaac Howard. Good stop by Levi off. I mean, Anaheim was having difficulty getting shots through. And hitting their own guys more than anything. Face off to the right of Levi, who is taking his time with the water bottle and buy his team a little bit of extra time here. Puck to the corner. And it'll go near the line. Lacombe across it on the left to Carlson to Lacombe. One-timer, and he drills it wide, and it goes around the corner glass and out. One penalty done. It's now 6-on-4 as Michaels hacks it into the Anaheim end. With a minute 27 to go into third, Edmonton's up 5-2. Seneca into the Oiler end. To Lacombe on the right. Right wing corner. Granlund on the right side. For Gauthier. To Granlund. Granlund cross ice pass. That is picked off. Flipped to the line and out by Bouchard. As we're coming up to the last minute here in the third. Edmonton up 5-2 on the Ducks. Puck goes to the right wing corner of the Edmonton zone. Granlund to the blue line to Lacombe. Shot. And that's off. The stick goes wide. Right wing Granlund. Penalty is done. Cross ice pass off of Seneca. And it goes out of play. So the Oilers able to kill off, which was a 6-on-3. And Anaheim now 2-for-7 with a man advantage. 45 seconds to go here in the third. 5-2 Edmonton leads.
26: Well, it killed off 5 straight.
15: Yep.
26: I mean, the difference is Edmonton's got 5 even strength goals in this game. Anaheim's got none.
4: Four on the power play.
26: Yes. You can correct me anytime I make a mistake. They happen often enough, Cam. We've been together.
15: No, they don't. They do not. Oilers up 5-2. They were down 2-0 after the first. Anaheim had a couple of power play goals.
26: So the Ducks won 2 games against 2 good teams. They beat Vegas and Florida to start the year, and they were outshot 30-20 on average in those 2 games. Right now, they're outshooting Edmonton 30-19, and they're down 5-2. Who can predict this game?
15: Yeah, exactly.
26: We will hear from Evan Bouchard following tonight's game. Michael, just a reminder, we'll have our guy up in queue. Michael's watching baseball right now, so... How are your Padres doing tonight? You become the biggest Padres fan going?
15: They were losing last I saw. All right. Face off to the right of Devin Levi. 45 seconds left here in the third. Edmonton up 5-2. Drysdale against Granlund. Goes to Lacombe. Now to the point. Luno's shot goes over the Edmonton net. It is sent to the blue line. McDavid gets it out. His pass to Drysdale picked out of the air. Granlund to Carlson. To the right wing corner. 30 seconds to go in the third period. McDavid on the left wing. It goes to the top of the circle to the middle of the ice. And Emberson got it out. Luno in his own end. On the right to Lacombe. to Carlson, lost it at center, and that is cleared out with 9 seconds left here in the third period.
26: If you had told me when it was 2-0 Anaheim after one and the shots were 16-6 that Edmonton would win this game 5-2, I'd have told you you were on planet Zoltar.
15: They come all the way back, win it 5-2 over the Anaheim Ducks and start off the three-game road trip with a victory. They congratulate netminder Devin Levi, who was solid in this game. 28 saves on 30 Anaheim shots. Had to make some big stops in the first period just to keep it 2-0 after 20. And then the Oilers explode for 5 in the second. Neither team scores in the third period, but a solid game from Edmonton after the first period. And the Oilers will get the victory and 5-2 the win here in Anaheim. And we got Evan Bouchard downstairs, Cam Moon and Bob Stauffer upstairs. Evan, you guys really turned it around after the first period. How'd you see this game tonight?
11: Yeah, it was a sloppy period for us in the first. We got outworked. Started the second, we kept things simple and started getting some bounces, and that's the way we got to play.
26: All right, so we speak in real terms, Evan, like you should have been on the Olympic team. I'm not quite sure what Team Canada was doing. And we, because we speak in real terms, we give credit where it's deserved. Devin Levi, in that first period, you guys were not good. He was. They got the two power play goals, but he made key saves late in the period to even put you in a position to come back and wrestle that game back.
11: Oh, definitely. Dev was amazing. He's had great starts for us so far. He kept us in it. We got the saves that we needed, and we made it a little easier for him in the second and third, but the fact that he kept us in, it's huge.
15: Evan, the Ducks' power play looked really good in that first period, and then you guys were solid on the PK the rest of the way. What sort of adjustments did you guys make?
11: They're a good power play. I don't think we were as fast as we should have been. We were a step behind, but then once we started trusting the system and the other guys on the ice, it started working out for us.
26: Shorthanded up front, you do have experience in the back end, and you got to play within limitations and simplify. Do you think that's what happened in the final 40 minutes?
11: It's exactly what it was. We got outworked in the first, like I said. Second and third, we kept things simple. We put it behind a young decor and went to work.
26: Thanks, Evan.
11: Thanks,
26: great
11: Ed.
26: Stuff.
15: All right, thanks, Evan. There you go. Evan Bouchard downstairs. He had a couple of goals. Picks up an assist as well. 4 assists for Leon Draisaitl. Connor McDavid had a goal and a couple of helpers. And the Edmonton Oilers win this one 5-2. Kasperi Kapanen scores, gets his 100th career goal. And, I'm with you. After the first period.
26: Nobody would have seen this.
15: No, not. It was such a drastic change from the first period to the second period that it was almost stunning. Edmonton on their heels in the first. Anaheim gets a couple of power play goals, but had a lot of looks. And then in the second period, the whole thing, 11 seconds in, and Evan Bouchard scores, and all of us, it just turns. And the Oilers go the rest of the way and win it by a score of 5-2. I mean, Evan Bouchard, now with 11 points on the season in just his fourth game, which is incredible.
26: And he's sitting there, plus 4 for that entire line, right?
15: Yeah.
26: I mean, McDavid's plus 11 through the first four games. He's got 12 points in four games. He's plus 11. These are the sort of numbers that Wayne Gretzky used to put up. Bouchard's plus 10. He's got 6 goals and 11 points. 4 assists for Leon. He's up to 9 points and plus 8. There was some criticism. Why are they loading up the top line? Well, that top line absolutely blanking killed Anaheim 5-on-5. But again, we don't get here tonight without Devin Levi. Devin Levi's performance in the first period helped win the Edmonton Oilers the hockey game. Great response from the Oilers in the second or third after a poor first.
15: Yeah, absolutely. Now you got to deal with the San Jose Sharks.
26: Another emerging team.
15: Another team on the rise.
26: Yeah. Yeah, no question. We'll see. I mean, we're going to have a pretty good idea of Macklin Salabrini tomorrow night because the Sharks play. Guy's a world-class player, dominant player. They got a new defense, Jacob Trouba, and Darnell Nurse. We're looking forward to seeing Darnell in San Jose. San Jose's got some young skill. I think San Jose's even better set up for the future than Anaheim. It's going to be a tough matchup Saturday afternoon at the Shark Tank. I do expect Zach Hyman to at least be in San Jose for practice. Not sure he's going to be cleared to play yet on Saturday. Oilers are going to need they're going to need to take what they had of the final 40 minutes tonight and take it into the game in San Jose Saturday.
15: Yeah, we're looking forward to it. 5-2 the final. The Oilers defeat the Anaheim Ducks. Beckett Seneca scoring twice in the first period. In the second, Evan Bouchard gets two. Kasperi Kapanen, Vasily Podkolzin, and Connor McDavid all scoring for Edmonton. Four assists for Leon Draisaitl in this game. 3-point night for Bouchard and for McDavid.

0: line to McDavid. Goes through the slot. Over to the left to Draisaitl. Now to Bouchard. Scores! Evan Bouchard hammers it from the slot. And the Oilers have their first lead of the evening. They're up 3-2.
1: There you go, and it was a reversal of fortune after the Ducks dominated, absolutely killed the Oilers in the first period. Edmonton got five goals in the second. That was the eventual game winner from Evan Bouchard. That's the highlight zone for Century Casino. 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Welcome to the Winner Zone. 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
1: All right, let's bring a word inside the game analyst, Rob Brown. Rob, just what you didn't think was going to happen after one. I mean, the Ducks came out and boot stomped the Oilers in the first, dominated it. 16-6 were the shots. They got two power play goals. And like I mentioned with Evan, we are not here with this end result if not for the performance of Devin Levi when the Oilers were on the ropes getting rocked in the first period.
5: Well, two things. First, we actually called it. We said after the first period that normally when one team dominates the first, the other team comes out and dominates the second. So you knew Edmonton was going to be better. Now, did you know they were going to score five? No, but that's just the way it works. There was no way Anaheim could carry it on for 60 minutes. The Oilers got a break early. The first goal went in 11 seconds in, and the Oilers got some more confidence out of that. So you're not surprised the Oilers came back in the second because they're a good hockey club. They were going to be better. But as for when you have your run, and the Anaheim Ducks had their run in the first, you want to be rewarded. When the Oilers had their run in the second, they scored five. When the Ducks had their dominant run in the first, they got two, but they never were able to extend it. He made a number of big saves, never allowing the Ducks to get to 3-0, which all of a sudden, if you're in the dressing room, 2-0, you're down two, you can see light at the end of the tunnel. You're down three, all of a sudden that hill seems too big to climb. So Devin Levi has now given them six great periods in a row. And a big reason that the Oilers are 3-0-1 on the season has been the play of Devin Levi.
1: All right. Evan Bouchard last year was minus 10 in the month of October, and many people said, well, he played his way off of Team Canada. Mm-hmm. Since then, he has been head and shoulders the best offensive defenseman in the National since the month of October last year. And I don't know what it is. I don't know if it's Mike Babcock, the practice pace and tempo. And, Rob, you don't have the luxury of being down there on a day-to-day basis because you have other work. But it's noticeable, okay? And now, maybe Bouchard's just got a hot stick. Maybe the Oilers have played. I mean, the Oilers' first eight games are against teams that finished behind them in the standings, albeit Anaheim finished 1 point behind them and beat them in the playoffs. But Evan Bouchard is got six goals, 11 points, and is plus 10 in the first four games of the season.
5: Well, I just think that he just, it's a continuation of what he did from, you know, mid-November on. And we talked about this on our show after the game, that Evan Bouchard had as poor a start to the season last year as you could ever imagine. Like, the big mistakes and media, everyone all over him. Like, it was as poor as you could possibly have, yet he was in the Norris Trophy talk at season's end. So you're like, okay, he had had a really good 60 games to finish the season. And now he's just continuing. Now you're thinking, with this start, what is his ceiling? Because we've seen what he's capable of doing over 60 games after a poor start. Well, now he's on to this incredible start to the year. There was more pressure on the Oilers' top players to start the season with the number of injuries they had. And Mike Babcock talked about it. We had to keep them together. We had to have one line that we understood could get it done offensively. And that's why he kept those guys.

0: together. That's why Bouchard's out there. So they knew the pressure was there. That line had to score. And again, in this game tonight, they score five. It's all their first line that's scoring the goals in this to start this season, and they've had to. So I think Evan Bouchard is just part of this group that understands the pressure they are under, and he's just getting better and better. And at one point, there was Evan Bouchard was probably critiqued because a lot of his, he'd get second assists, and he was a benefactor of Connor and Leon. He's driving the play now. He's creating the play now. Now he's getting the first assist. He's getting the goals. Evan Bouchard has had an incredible start to the season, and I would say has been the Oilers' best player, and probably by a significant amount. And that says a lot since you got Connor and Leon up at the top of the scoring in the NHL.
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1: All right, the Scully Out of Town scoreboard. It's brought to you by Pizza 73, the official pizza of the Edmonton Oilers. Winnipeg Jets, Kyle Connor, red hot, scores twice, including the GWG, as the Jets knock off the Colorado Avalanche 3-2. And the Washington Capitals, a 5-3 victory over the Pittsburgh Penguins. Let's see. Today is Wednesday. Friday, the Edmonton Oil Kings are in Medicine Hat against the Tigers. The Bakersfield Condors are in Calgary for a pair against the Wranglers this weekend. And the Oilers return to action Saturday in San Jose. 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
1: Let's go to the Molson Cup Three Stars, presented by Molson, the official beer of the Edmonton Oilers. Molson, everyone in must be of legal drinking age. Devin Levi is tonight's third star with 29 saves, the second star with 4 assists. Leon Draisaitl, first star. Evan Bouchard with 2 goals and an assist. The Rogers postgame show is heard following each of our NHL broadcasts. Oilers return to action Saturday afternoon against the San Jose Sharks. The Oilers leading the Western Conference with a 3-0-1 record to start the year. Rogers postgame show is heard following each of our NHL broadcasts. On behalf of Cam Moon, Jack Michaels, Rob Brown, Brendan Escott, Aiden Ganim, studio producers this year, Kellen Kennedy at the helm tonight, and Eamon Hashem, and our longtime engineer here in Southern California, Michael Noto, Bob Stauffer, saying so long, everybody. Oilers rally after getting outplayed 2-0 in the first for a 5-2 win at the Honda Center in Anaheim.
0: 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Molson, the official beer of the Edmonton Oilers. 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
0: The game is over when the horn sounds. The analysis ends when you say it does. This is Oilers Overtime. Oilers hockey is brought to you by the Butcher Shop at Friesen Brothers. And now, the Heartland Ford Oilers Overtime. Here's Brendan Escott and Rob Brown on the official voice of your Edmonton Oilers. 880 Chad.
6: The blue line to McDavid, goes through the slot, over to the left to Draisaitl, now to Bouchard, scores! Evan Bouchard hammers it from the slot, and the Oilers have their first lead of the evening. They're up 3-2.
7: Well, how about that, Oil Country? Aiden Ganim filling in for Brendan Escott on Oilers Overtime tonight. The Edmonton Oilers come away with a massive victory, 5-2 the final from Anaheim. They defeat the Ducks after what was a lackluster first period. The team comes out for a good second frame, and the third frame maybe a little bit of a struggle for the team, but, you know, some stellar goaltending coming from Devin Levi and some decent defensive play towards the end there, at least. And they come away with a huge victory. Rob, what did you take from it?
8: Well, it's an Oiler team that took a while to find their game. They had a goaltender that gave them a fighting chance by not allowing the Ducks to extend a 2-0 lead to something bigger going into the intermission. The Oilers got a break on their first goal of the game, the long-range wrist shot that found its way in the net, and they just found confidence. And at the end of the day, the Oilers' best players were too good for the Ducks. They just couldn't contain them. They were on for all five goals for creating some incredible plays. And there was a couple of really nice saves that Destel had early on that those players, on Patkols and on Draisaitl. So, simple. The Oilers played 40 good minutes, which was better than the Ducks' 20 good minutes.
7: Yeah.
8: At the end of the day, 40 beats 20, and the Edmonton Oilers come away with a nice start to this road trip.
7: Yeah, and currently sitting at 3-0-1 on the season. I mean, you think about the starts that this team has had over the last few years, and not exactly the idea of a perfect picture. I mean, we'll have a better idea of what this team is going to look like, you know, when we say get 10 games into the season and a little bit further into that, but a really, really strong start for the team. What do you think it says early on about this group, you know, being able to regroup after a bad 20 like that?
8: Well, we've seen this often. It's not a surprise. This is the National Hockey League. You try to survive. When things aren't going your way, you try to survive the period and give yourself a fighting chance in the next period. We talked at the end of one that the Oilers would be better in the second. They were going to have their push. And when they have their push, they got to be able to find a way to execute and be rewarded for it. This is not the 1980s or 90s National Hockey League. No lead is safe. It just isn't. There's just too many goals scored nowadays. And for the Oilers, they got it going. They got a couple breaks, and then they just, I mean, Lukas Dostal started to struggle. The Oilers only had 10 shots in the second period. Five of them went in the back of the net. So to me, the Oilers are good. We talked about this beginning of the season. They are a Stanley Cup contending team with or without these injuries. They're trying to find their way, but right now they're finding their way with their superstars dominating. Like, what a start to the season. I think I saw a graphic. This is the best four-game start to the season for Connor McDavid. And just think of the seasons he's had. The season, Evan Bouchard almost won the Norris last year. He was fourth overall. And with a horrible start, now look what he's done this year. He's got 11 points or something. Yeah, 11 points, I think, to start the year. So the Oilers' best players have been the best players in the NHL to start this season, and that's why the Oilers right now have a 3-0-1 record, despite the fact that a number of good players are out of the lineup.
7: Yeah, for sure. You mentioned Lukas Dostal. He struggled. One guy that certainly didn't was Devon Levi. I mean, the play from this young man was fantastic. He stops 29 of 31, and it got progressively worse for him towards the end there, but he started making some really nice saves. Even from the first period, you know, he was making stops that, you know, maybe you shouldn't make, but in certain situations you have to make.
8: Well, in the first two games of the season, the Oilers were not good defensively, and they weren't getting saves when they needed it. And you wonder about the confidence of the goalies. You got Tristan Jarry, who had a really rough year last year here in Edmonton, and he comes out and has a tough one, and he heard it from the fans. And then you have this young goaltender comes in, Devon Levi, who you're like, okay, he's going to finally get his opportunity in the National Hockey League. And he has a struggle of a night in his first game. And you're thinking, okay, what is the psyche of these goaltenders? Like, what's going through their heads? And to me, I mean, are you worried more about Jarry with the confidence issue after a tough last year? Or are you worrying about this young kid finally gets his opportunity and then it does not go anywhere near like he wanted it to? Yet he's responded. And he's responded with six really good periods. In a game where Connor gets 4 points, Leon gets 4 points, Bouchard has four, but Colson has a couple goals. Devon Levi was the story in this game because he allowed the Oilers to escape a first period where they were not very good. And even when the game was out of hand, when the Ducks had their power plays late, they weren't coming back. They were down three goals. But we saw last year when Tristan Jarry first got traded to the Oilers, He won a few games early, but late in those games, the Oilers got sloppy and gave up goals. So all of a sudden, a 6-2 game turned out 6-4, and a 5-1 game ended up 5-3. And just it hurts the confidence. Mm-hmm. But Devin Levi tonight, he didn't allow that next goal. Even though the goal wouldn't have mattered in the outcome, he didn't allow it. And to me, that just breeds more confidence. So Devin Levi was excellent in this game. That's back-to-back excellent games. I would imagine he probably doesn't play in San Jose, but he will finish the road trip in the third game, and deservedly so.
7: Yeah, I was actually going to ask you about that next. I mean, Mike Babcock already announced that, you know, he was planning to go with Tristan Jarry in San Jose, but you look at the game against the Kraken and you look at the game against Anaheim, mm-hmm. and you mentioned confidence with Tristan Jarry. That's a factor as well. I mean, if you're Mike Babcock, do you stick to your guns and go with Jarry here?
8: Well, we're going to find out. Not being around Mike Babcock, you don't know if everything is set in stone when he says it.
7: Yeah.
8: So we will find out in a few days' time. I was really surprised when he came out and said who the goalies would be for the next couple of games. Simply because what if Devin Levi comes in and what if he would have had a shutout? What if it had a 42-save shutout with 3 days off before his next game? So I'm like, I mean, playing your cards, saying, okay, here's where they're going to be. I think nowadays most teams have a calendar with who's playing where or what they hope will work out. Mm-hmm. Sometimes it goes awry when all of a sudden someone struggles. I would, if Mike Babcock hadn't announced that Jarry was playing game two of this road trip, mm-hmm. I would say right now that I would go with Devin Levi. Two really good games in a row. There's no stress because he's got 3 days before the next game. To me, I would go with Devin Levi. But Mike Babcock said something different. We'll see come Saturday. But Devin Levi deserves the crease. Whether he gets it or not, the two games he just played shows he deserves a crease.
7: Yeah, for sure. We did get to activate the goal light brought to you by Japanese Village, a true celebration for the senses, quality ingredients, and an unmatched grill set experience. 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Rob, want to ask you, because you know, you've been around in the NHL, you played for a very long time. They have a nice long gap in these in these games right out of the stretch too. And we remember last season, you know, they played a lot of games on the East Coast, and it was mentioned about team bonding. But from a player perspective, how valuable is that extra time when you're on a trip this early into the year?
8: It's very valuable. There's a lot of new faces on this team. When you start a season and you have a lot of home games, or you just fly in and out of cities, you don't get that bonding time. Mm-hmm. When you're in your home city, you see each other at the rink.
7: Yeah.
8: And really, that's it, because a lot of guys have families. They got kids. It's over the course of a long year, you miss out on a lot of things. So when you do have your chance to be at home with your kids, taking them to school, taking them to whatever sporting event they're in, you take advantage of it. So you don't, there's not a lot of bonding moments in your own hometown. As soon as you get on the road, it's just the guys. Mm-hmm. That's all it is. So, and especially when you get to go to California cities that you might not be as noticed. Like when Connor McDavid goes out in Toronto or Leon Draisaitl goes out in Montreal, it is like everybody sees them. You don't blend in.
7: Yeah.
8: You're not invisible. So there's stress. It's a lot of work. But down in California, I mean, you can walk around and people might not even know who you are.
7: Yeah.
8: So I do think that this will be good for the team. All of these days off, you know, team dinners, anything, just going to the beach. When I played in Pittsburgh 1 year, we went to same kind of trip, and we had the five days in L.A. You know, we rented a big stretch limo, and we went to Muscle Beach. We saw the Playboy House Mansion. We saw all of the things that you heard about, and it was just I think there was eight of us, and it was just a bonding thing where we just got to be together and laugh and have fun and really get to know each other. So I think this is an important trip just for the whole team to come together. You just feel more more like a team when you come home from one of these.
7: Yeah, 100%. What was your take on the play of Ike Howard today? He took that penalty at the end there, but we talked about it. Kind of a necessary one in that sense. It was going to be a goal if it didn't get in. But, you know, we're four games into the season now and haven't seen a total ton of production offensively. I can't really speak much on his defensive game, but what's your overall take on how he's been so far?
8: Well, I mean, tonight he played 10 minutes. In all honesty, outside, and now the penalty he took, he had to. The Oilers turned the puck over in the power play, their second unit, and it was a 2-on-1. If he doesn't hook, I mean, it's a grade A scoring chance, possibly a goal. You're on the power play, you take that penalty 100% of the time. Didn't notice, I mean, outside of your top players in this game, the Oilers' top players had all five goals.
7: Yeah.
8: So you didn't really notice a whole lot. So Ike Howard's in a tough situation. Ike Howard's a goal scorer.
7: Yeah.
8: He's going to make a living in the National Hockey League, in Europe, in the wherever he is playing hockey, it's as a goal scorer. Mm-hmm. He's not going to make a living as a third line or fourth line checker. He's going to have to be good at that. But he's where he is now is because of what he's done in the past to score goals. He's not really in a position on this team because of the players that are out to create. And Mike Babcock talked about it. It's everywhere he's ever been. People created scoring chances for him, or he created them himself. And every game at night's end, he would have had three or four great looks. Well, it's harder in the NHL to get those great looks. And some players might go five, six, seven games in a row without a look. So he's got to find ways to get more involved offensively. And sometimes it might be in three shifts in a period. So I think he did nothing on the wrong side of the game tonight. Like, there's nothing you could say he's got to be better at this, but he blends in more. He didn't do anything offensively, and that's just part of the product where he is on a line that's not going to create a lot offensively during the course of this game.
7: Yeah, 100%. All right, Coach is waiting. 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Mike Babcock at the Mic.
9: Yeah, we weren't very good in the first. We've been no good in the second. I don't know what happened. We've been so good in the first, but, you know, they won every battle, every race, every competitive part of the game in the first period. And then, you know, we talked as a group that we needed to be more competitive. And then when we got competitive, things turned our way. So I thought it was a good effort from our guys. It was a big win for our team. Thought we got really quality goaltending. Our penalty kill that started crazy was excellent for us, and in the end, turns out to be a good night for our team.
10: Oftentimes, the key can be closing out the game with the third period. What did you like about what you saw from your group there?
9: Well, I just thought we had good block shots. We had competitive people. You know, I thought the goaltending was good. I thought our back end, even though we spent more time in our zone maybe than you'd like, we're still competitive, kept guys on the outside, so I thought it was a good period.
11: When a team's losing a game the way you were in the first period, does the coach appeal to, you know, X's and O's and try different things, or do you appeal to a team's pride a little bit and say, hey, we're better than this?
9: You know, pride, I guess, is one thing, but to me, we just talked about how competitive you have to be successful, and everything we said, does anybody feel good about themselves right now? So after the first, we didn't feel good about ourselves at all because we didn't do things right. We didn't do things the acceptable way. And, you know, for our group to be good, we're going to have to push each other to be ultra competitive. And I think we have that in us. Tonight in the first period, we didn't. But in the end, we did.
11: You're getting an eyeful of Bouchard here. He's having a pretty good start. Yeah, for a guy that watches a lot of hockey, what looks different from behind the bench?
9: Well, I didn't know he was this good, this talented, saw this many plays, moved the puck as good as he does. And in saying that, you know, I've talked a lot to Bush about it. Bush can be way better, and he's got a growth opportunity here. There's no question he should be in running for the Norris every year. He's that good, and we just got to get him to be a little more competitive defensively, and he's already working towards that, and then he'll be right at the front of that group.
11: Lidstrom, is there something you can take from Coach Lidstrom and pass it on to Bouchard?
9: Well, Lidstrom won seven Norris trophies, so, you know, like,
12: throw it out there.
13: I know. That guy is, like, he did everything perfect. So, you know, I don't think we want to go there. I think what we want to do, though, is say Bush has an opportunity. He's an elite player already, way better than people think. But he's way more competitive, and he's got great pride, and he wants to get better. And I think anytime you want to get better, when you got an elite brain, an elite skill, you're going to get better. So good for him.
14: What did you think, kind of 60 minutes, but sort of three different periods? Each of them kind of were their own game within the game, and the way your club managed it.
13: Well, I mean, obviously, we took over in the second and really did a good job. And then a third, we're still learning our way a little bit. Is I would have liked to spend a little more time in the offensive zone, but I like the block shots. I like the commitment. I like the deny the back. I like the box outs net front. And then, you know, we had committed guys in the face-off circle. Of that Owen Michaels again. You know, you got him out there. 6-on-3 taking face-offs. Like, that's a pretty big step for a kid. So we did, you know, it's a good win for Octane.
15: Zero even strength goals against in the last two games. What do you make of your team's 5-on-5 play presently?
13: Well, I mean, the first, I don't know how we got away with that, because we gave up some chances in the first. You know, this is the first night, I think we've given up 23 shots as the most. I mean, we gave up 16 shots in the first. We were not good. And so let's not kid ourselves with how everything went, but what I do like is our response was very good, and we have some competitive people in our room, and that was obvious.
10: Thank you.
13: You guys travel safe.
15: Thank you.
7: There you go. That is Oilers head coach Mike Babcock. And yeah, if you want it told to you straight, Babs will give it to you straight. He was not happy with the 5-on-5 in parts of that game, and understandably so.
8: Yeah, no. He's had success as a coach, and there's nothing he hasn't seen. Whether, I mean, he's coached Stanley Cups, he's coached Olympics, World Championships, and he was spot on. We averaged 23 shots against a game. That's the highest. Gave up 16 in the first. We were terrible. So he sees things that nobody else does. Yeah. I mean, we see it afterwards. He sees it in real time. Mm-hmm. And I do like the fact, too, someone asked him about comparing Bouchard to Lidstrom, and he's like, okay, whoa, hold on a second. I mean, this Lidstrom's one of the greatest that ever played. But he was very complimentary of Bouchard and talking about, I didn't realize he was as good as he is, and he can still be better, which is scary when you think about it, the way that Evan Bouchard has started the season. And Babcock, yeah, that's good. But he can be better. And just think what that means for the Oilers going forward and what that means for Evan Bouchard. So a nice start to the road trip. The Oilers' best players have been outstanding. They got a quality net mining performance. And I think the biggest thing that he talked about in the third, because the Oilers sat back a bit, but they're compete level.
7: Yeah.
8: And that means getting in front of shots, blocking shots, being physical, doing whatever it takes. And the other one, and he pointed out again, and we still got to talk about it, is Owen Michaels. Mm-hmm. Again, nobody knew about this kid. I shouldn't say that. I knew nothing about this kid. He wasn't a kid that was supposed to be on the opening day roster. Now, injuries have allowed him an opportunity. But I just looked at the stats. He played more than five forwards mm-hmm. on the Edmonton Oilers. Five other forwards in this game, he played more than. He was 65 or 67% in the faceoff dot. And as Mike Babcock said, this kid who was playing at Western Michigan last year, 6-on-3 at the end of the game, he's taking the faceoff.
7: Yeah.
8: He's out there. It is just amazing where this kid is now. Now, where is he going to be 30 games from now, 50 games from now? We don't know. But this is a pretty good start. And right now, he has moved ahead of a number of players on the depth chart. And to me, if when the Oilers are completely healthy, if he plays then as he is now, he's your fourth line center.
7: Oh, yeah.
8: And he's got the trust of a coaching staff. That goes a long way.
7: Yeah, without a doubt. And like you mentioned, the face-off circle, you know, there's ways you can be serviceable as a young man in the NHL without, you know, scoring every night like we've been used to, obviously. But, yeah, very, very valuable young player for this Edmonton Oilers team. He was the captain at Western Michigan, and I think he helped lead them to a title. I'm not 100% sure. I'm going to have to double double check on that. But we're going to take a pause. When we come back on the other side, we'll open up the phone lines for a little bit. This is Oilers Overtime on 880 CHED.
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7: 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That was the one at the end there where kind of sprawled over and the shot kind of went wide, but then Granlund picked it up and scooped it towards the net. 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
8: It was a good save. It was a weird one because it, I think it hit Murphy on the way in and changed direction. Then all of a sudden Granlund had an open net. The one thing we found, and the word that Babcock used for his team in the third period was competitive. Mm-hmm. Devin Levi is a competitor.
7: Oh, yeah.
8: He's one of those. He's not going to beat you by strictly being a great positional goaltender because of his size. He doesn't have a 6 foot five frame or six, like a lot of the goalies nowadays. So he has to be athletic. He's got to read the play, and he did that very well, but he competes. And on that play that you're talking about that we just heard about, that was a compete where he was out of position but found a way to somehow keep the puck out of the net.
7: Yeah, for sure. 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We've got Abby waiting on hold. Abby, what's going on, man?
0: I'm doing good. How are you guys?
7: I'm good. I'm good. What's going on?
0: I was someone who was very critical last year of Knobloch and the way that he divided the ice time. I have to say, even with the injuries, I'm actually really impressed with how Babcock's doing it. Like, even today, the only guys who played less than 10 minutes were Dickinson, who was coming off of injury, Szymanski and Jones, who I think most of us don't really expect to be on the team. And just, like, I want to know how you guys feel about that, just how he's been with the ice time, and more so just like how he's actually letting these depth guys play, and Owen Michaels, just how his game was as well. And the fact that he was trusted out there, it's really promising for the 5-on-3.
7: Yeah.
0: But yeah, that's pretty much it for me.
8: Well,
0: thanks, guys.
8: Actually, the ice time is very similar to what we saw last year. Mm-hmm. It is. Like Connor McDavid tonight played 24 and a half minutes. Evan Bouchard, 23. And just like last year, there's three guys in single digits. Their fourth and third pairing defenseman, Ty Emberson, only played 11 minutes. So part of that, I mean, I don't think we can really judge how he's going to dole out the minutes until we see a full Oiler lineup.
7: Yeah.
8: Because the Oilers' second line tonight was Kapanen, Dickinson, and Frederick. And, I mean, Frederick played 11 minutes. Dickinson played 7 or 9 or whatever it was. So it's... That would be different if it's Nugent Hopkins and Hyman. Right now, he is playing his star players. He's playing them a lot and needs to because they're scoring all their goals. So I don't know if we can judge it. As for Owen Michaels, the biggest thing as a hockey player is to have a coach to trust you.
7: Mm-hmm.
8: Yeah, that's the biggest thing. He either does or he doesn't. When he doesn't, you don't play. And you want to be on the good side of it. And Owen Michaels did so many good things in training camp and preseason that Mike Babcock noticed. And now it's going into, I mean, we're in the regular season. 6-on-3, late in a hockey game, Owen Michaels is taking a faceoff. Like, in your wildest dreams, you don't imagine game 4 of the NHL season, Owen Michaels is out there 6-on-3. Who do you got on the bench? You got Connor and Leon. And I know Connor just went off, but Leon, Dickinson, all of these things, and it's Owen Michaels, so good on him.
7: Yeah, for sure. And that power play we saw earlier in the game, Trent Frederick's line.
8: Yeah.
7: Given that line reps on the power play, you know, giving him a little bit of extra time. I don't remember exactly what the score was at that point.
8: The game was still in the balance. Well, right now, the Oilers... Mike Babcock is not allowing the first unit to play the full 2 minutes, mm-hmm. which is new, because in the past they would. So that's new when it goes to the caller that just talked about ice time. But their second unit is got Frederick on it, and then Ike Howard. I can't remember who the third player was.
7: Is it Szymanski?
8: Might have been Szymanski. Maybe. On that one. But it's so they. But what they're trying to do, like Trent Frederick, does not kill. So you're trying to find ice time in different situations for players. Ike Howard does not kill. So how can we get more players involved in a second unit? Now, and that goes back to what you talked about earlier when you asked me about Ike Howard. He's on a power play where there's really not a playmaker up there. Mm-hmm. He's the one that more or less has to, and they just never get the puck into control, so they never got to see what he's capable of doing. But... yeah, it's this Oilers team right now is trying to work really hard with groups, lines 2, 3, and 4, block shots, get pucks in deep, be physical, be energetic, play with pace, and we're going to let the first line score the goals. And they've done that now for the last few games.
7: Yeah, 100%. Thanks for the call, Abby. Let's go to the Molson three stars and take a look. The three stars and our four star brought to you by Jandel Homes. Custom build your dream home with Jandel Homes today. First star, Leon Draisaitl. Second, Evan Bouchard. Third, Devin Levi. I mean, Rob, it was you got to give it to Connor McDavid. I mean, take a look at the numbers he pulled today.
8: Well, I mean, when you're looking at this team offensively, it was the big guy. I mean, I'll tell you what. Well, we'll put two out there. You go with Connor McDavid, who had an excellent game.
7: For sure.
8: And I'll go with Podkolzin.
7: That's
8: who also had a fantastic game. I mean, what he has become is incredible for this organization. They went out and gave up a fourth rounder for this guy in Vancouver who was a healthy scratch for Rick Tocchet's team, and here he is playing on the first line and deserve it to be on the first line. That was a beautiful breakaway goal he scored. So we're going to give they can share the award, and they will be pretty happy about it in the dressing room right now. McDavid and Podkolzin, four-star.
7: Yeah, 100%. Let's take a look back at the power plays brought to you by Conlon Motorsports. Everything you need here to get out there. 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The Edmonton Oilers, 1-for-4 on the power play, and the Anaheim Ducks, we talked about the issues in the first period, and it turned out pretty okay, 2-for-7, not a bad stat line.
8: Well, the Oilers, it was not good to start with two pretty goals that Anaheim scored, and that was just falling into, this penalty kill, which has struggled most of the season, they just got torched, and we better not get any more penalties. But then they killed off five straight, including a 6-on-3 and then a 6-on-4. When the game probably over, but they score early on the 6-on-3. There's a little bit of life. The Oilers penalty killing got it done late. Now, maybe that's a confidence boost this group needs as they go. I mean, if Celebrini plays, San Jose is going to be pretty good on their power play.
7: Yeah.
8: So the Oilers penalty killing has to get better. The last five were much better, obviously, than the first two.
7: Yeah, without a doubt. Awesome stuff, Rob. Appreciate you joining me today.
8: All right, sounds good.
7: Cool. There we go. That is our In the Game analyst, Rob Brown. And we're going to take another break when we come out on the other side. A little bit more of Oilers Overtime. This is Oilers Overtime on 880 CHED.
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27: 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Good solid hit on Klempoff and it's it behind the Edmonton goal.
7: 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Talk about the game that Ty Emberson had. I was a stay-at-home defenseman myself, mind you, at a very, very, very low level of hockey, but I've always had a soft spot in my heart for these stay-at-home D-men. And Ty Emberson, he had a phenomenal game in, you know, relativity to the position that he plays on the ice in this Oilers lineup, which is, you know, a third-pairing defenseman. But you know what? He was blocking lanes. He was blocking shots. You heard that hit there. He had a phenomenal game, and it's one he can hang his hat on. He missed the first two games of the season. Comes in against Seattle, looks pretty all right, helps the Oilers to a big defensive win, and then he comes into this game against the Anaheim Ducks and manages to do the exact same thing. In fact, I think he looked a little bit better in this game than he did in the first one, so it's going to be fun to see how his season progresses. Probably going to see him in the lineup a little bit more with Spencer Stastny being gone. But that being said, Emberson was above Stastny, probably already on that Oilers depth chart. So maybe not really actually playing that much of a factor. 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Excitement, bet on it. We asked you, Trent Frederick, over, under 2.5 hits. I thought I was really smart with this one. I thought I was going to be perfect. I looked up Freddie's average hits. I thought it was going to be just fine. You texted us, and the over hit. So our winner is Sean. He's a winner of a $50 River Cree Resort and Casino gift card. So congratulations to Sean as he walks away with a little bit of playing money. 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It was only a 3-game slate on the NHL today. And, well, the Edmonton Oilers, I don't need to tell you the score of that one, but I'm going to anyways because I just like the sound of it. The Edmonton Oilers get a 5-2 win over the Anaheim Ducks in Honda Center. And the Washington Capitals opening up at home tonight against the Pittsburgh Penguins. You love that old rivalry, especially with the implications of Alex Ovechkin announcing his retirement from the National Hockey League at the end of this season. You know that Sidney Crosby's starting to get up there in age. He hasn't announced that he's going to be done at the end of the year, but you know that he's going to be, you know, thinking about the next chapter of his life as we move forward here. I think he's 39, 40, 41 years old. I don't know the exact number, but two legends went up against each other, and the Great Eight came up with the victory, 5-3 final. And the Winnipeg Jets getting a huge win over the Colorado Avalanche. They were the team at home. However, you know, you take a look at what's going on in Winnipeg right now and how Colorado has just looked like a force to start the year out, and the Jets come away with a win, 3-2. Stuart Skinner in net, and I can tell you the Stu chants were going. I saw videos of it. So Stuart Skinner finding a good home here, or not here, but in Winnipeg, and good for him, because, you know, the situation with Connor Hellebuck, it already felt like, you know, maybe he had a target on his back. You know, Connor Hellebuck, he is not playing. The Jets fans have been used to him for however long he's been playing in the National Hockey League, giving him very, very stellar goaltending throughout those years. And then Stuart Skinner comes in, and, you know, he's had a little bit of a rap sheet. You know, he led the Oilers to two Stanley Cup finals, if that's worth anything, for sure. I mean, hey, phenomenal goaltender, but a big win for Stu, and you always love to see that. Man, the Edmonton Oilers did really, really well today, and it's exciting to see because, you know, they open up that season against the Vancouver Canucks, and they lose it 6-5 in overtime, and my regular job when I'm not filling in for Brendan Escott as the face-off show host is the team reporter, and I get to sit at the tunnel in between periods. You know, when the period comes to an end, I'm there when the players come off. I usually get an interview when they're leading or when they're tied. But, you know, obviously after the loss, I didn't get to talk to anyone after the game. And I saw the looks on their faces. They were disappointed. It left a sour taste in their mouth. And then you go to game two against the Vancouver Canucks, and things were better. But, you know, those 6-5, 7-5, 9-7 wins are super fun, but they're scary because, you know, the Oilers held on to an 8-2 lead at one point in that game, and Vancouver, who are a team that are struggling right now, you know, their expectations for the season aren't very high, and, you know, they managed to score 7 on the Edmonton Oilers. And, you know, Devin Levi in net, there was a little bit of a scare there. And then they come back and they have a huge, huge response game against the Seattle Kraken on Saturday night. And they come back for a huge victory. 3-1, the final, or I guess it wasn't a comeback when Bobby McMahon scored the tying goal in the second period. And then the Oilers took the lead, and then Connor McDavid scored with an empty netter. But really, really good, solid defensive game. The second period had a couple of issues, but apart from that, it looked very, very good. And then, you know, you head to this game in Anaheim, you get through the first 20 minutes, the Oilers have 2 penalties, the Ducks score on both of them, and you start to think, uh-oh, it's April again. We're starting to get a little bit concerned here. And, you know, flashbacks of what happened in that series against the Anaheim Ducks starts coming back to you. But then the team comes out and has a phenomenal, phenomenal, phenomenal second period, and I think that speaks to the group. I think that, you know, coming together and being able to carve out a victory the way they did, and then hanging on, they played great in the second period. Once it got to the third period, you could tell that things were a little bit shaky, but that kid that allowed 7 goals against the Vancouver Canucks just a little while ago on Thursday, so we're coming up on a week now, 6 days ago, plays phenomenally, and he looks really, really good. And I mentioned it in the last Faceoff show, but you take a look at Devin Levi's stats. He didn't play in the NHL last year. The year before that, he had limited runs. But in 23-24, he got a lot of games with the Buffalo Sabres, and he would go on spurts. He would, you know, four games in a row where he's got really, really good statistics. And if he can manage to do that with the Edmonton Oilers, Tristan Jarry gets himself back a little bit more confident. There's a lot of hope for this team in goaltending, and people are forgetting we've got another goaltender on the way as well in Frederik Andersen. So it's something to definitely keep an eye on. Owen Michaels, we mentioned him already. He has been so good for this Edmonton Oilers team, who have been injury-riddled throughout this season. It started before the season even began. Before we were even into camp, we found out that Matt Savoy, Alec Regula, Matthias Janmark, Frederik Andersen were all expected to miss training camp. And from what we're seeing, it was a lot longer than just training camp. Then you get into the preseason. Jason Dickinson bangs himself up. You get ready to go for the start of the year. Ryan Nugent-Hopkins is out of the lineup. Then you move a little bit further down the line. Zach Hyman played in the first game, but it turned out that he had injured himself in the final preseason game against the Calgary Flames. He comes up, and they get to Vancouver, and he's not at morning skate, and we come to find out that he hadn't traveled with the team. So this Oilers group has been injury-riddled over the beginning of this season. A longer off season, the expectation was, you know, maybe they're going to be a little bit healthier. That wasn't the case, but you know, you got to cut them some slack. The team went to 2 straight Stanley Cup finals the 2 years prior. Every team's going to need a maintenance year, and this is kind of the one for the Oilers, and they've been a bit snake-bitten with the luck when it comes to the injuries as well. Colton Dock being put back on the injury reserve. Finally, a semblance of hope when Jason Dickinson finally gets lifted off the injury reserve, and just a gut punch with Colton Dock being taken out of the lineup. We're not going to see him for at least a week, as he's been activated on the injury reserve today, but an overall great, great win for the Edmonton Oilers. Things are looking good for the group. And, yeah, it's exciting to see. We're going to take one more break. When we come out on the other side, we'll have a little bit more tape for you. This is Oilers Overtime on 880 CHED.
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13: Edmonton up 4-2. Draisaitl to McDavid into the Anaheim zone. A shot. Scores! Connor McDavid goes 5-hole on Dostal, and Edmonton's up 5-2.
7: Rob had spoken about that goal with me earlier. I think a couple times we touched on it when we first got into overtime and then in the intermission after it happened. But that goal simply cannot go in. And it's tough for Lucas Dostal, but it's great for the Edmonton Oilers, which is the side we're on. So we'll take that one without any doubt. But yeah. That first line has just been so good right out of the gate. And you think about Connor McDavid and Leon Draisaitl, and you know those two are two of the best hockey players on the planet, no question. There's no argument. And then you mix in Vasily Podkolzin, who is such an interesting guy. He came into the Edmonton Oilers estranged. He was a distressed asset, as my mentor Bob Stauffer likes to call it, and labeled kind of a bust. He was a first-round pick. I believe he went 10th overall to the Vancouver Canucks in 2019. I could be wrong, but he comes to the Edmonton Oilers. He plays, a little bit, and, you think, okay, this is going to be a top nine forward. This is what's the deal. But then Leon Draisaitl last year took him under his wing, and the progression we've seen from Vasily Podkolzin since that happened has been second to none. And a big factor in that is the young man's work ethic. He does a lot of things that the fans don't see. During the practices, he's always the first one on the ice. He's working on things after practice, unless us media guys try to bother him. But he's just so committed to his craft, and I think that's part of the reason why he's been so successful, just flung into this first line. I mean, you think about playing with Connor McDavid and Leon Draisaitl, and to some people, you'd think, oh, playing with those guys, it's probably the easiest gig in the world. It's not. They're fast. They're cerebral. They know how to use their hockey IQ. They know where each other are on the ice at all times. If you ever watch those guys, they don't look at each other on the ice. They just know exactly where they are at the exact right time. And Vasily Podkolzin, and we've seen this with a few different Oilers wingers throughout the years, where they try to come in and play to their style, and it just doesn't exactly work. But Vasily Podkolzin has come in, he's done the work, and he has looked phenomenal. And we're going to go to his line mate next as we go into the At the Mic, brought to you by Jet Set Parking. On airport parking for off airport pricing, book now at jetsetparking.com/YEG. Here is Edmonton Oilers assistant captain Leon Draisaitl.
14: Leon, after the first period, your group needs a response. You come out and score 5 in the second period. What shifted between the first and the second?
15: I think it's just their competitiveness. They're a little quicker to pucks in the first period. Felt like they had their legs going right away, and we were kind of search-

0: straight out pride. Like, I know, you know, last spring didn't go your way. You come out here in the first period and it's not going your way again. But you guys are a good team and a veteran team. Is there some pride where you say, okay?
1: Well, yeah, I mean, that's a good team over there. Let's not get ahead of ourselves here. But, you know, when you feel that you don't have your legs, you feel like you're kind of getting, you know, pushed into your own end by their speed a little bit. And we're all men. We all want to be better. We want to be at our best. And, you know, I thought that, you know, we pushed back hard and we did it the right way.
2: When it comes to Evan Bouchard, we know the way that he's performing, the stats speak for himself. But how does he make those around him better?
1: I mean, he just makes the right play nearly every time. His poise with the puck is just second to none. Talked about him a lot over the last little bit. And it's pretty funny how he's viewed around the league in my eyes. But people can continue to see it that way. And we'll just we'll gladly have him on the ice.
0: When you look at your PK, you know, the game starts struggling, and by the end, you kill a bunch of penalties, and they're killing a 6-on-3.
1: It's a completely new system, and I think we're still trying to figure out, you know, the timing of things, and guys are still maybe a little hesitant on certain things. It takes a little time, but, you know, obviously after the first, it was really, really good.
0: 7 of 8 points to start the season. You guys want a good start? I guess you're having one.
1: Yeah, absolutely. Obviously, the first two were kind of, I don't know what happened there, but the last two were really solid, and yeah, we'll look to continue that.
3: Yeah, for sure. I completely agree with him there. I mean, it wasn't the start to the year that the Edmonton Oilers would have wanted in the first two games, but then you get to the third, and you're like, wait a minute, this is pretty all right. But, you know, the Seattle Kraken, they're very skilled, but they don't have any, you know, kind of number one superstars up front. They've got Matty Beniers, who's had some good years throughout his career, but, you know, not number one. Bobby McMahon, he's a very, very solid hockey player. Of course, Jordan Eberle, former Edmonton Oiler. But then you get to the Anaheim Ducks, and you take a look at their lineup. Cutter Gauthier, Leo Carlson, Beckett Seneca. Man, what a game that guy had. He is he's a force to be reckoned with, and we were talking about it. He's just so big and so fast, and he's a whole package for sure. He's going to be a very good hockey player in this league for a long time. But very, very exciting to see the Edmonton Oilers come away with a big victory on the road to open up an extended road trip, I guess you could call it. It's only 3 games, however. They don't play again until Thursday, and then they don't play again after that until Tuesday. So there's going to be some time here for these two Edmonton Oilers, or not two, but these Edmonton Oilers players to get to know each other a little bit. And I think that's good. They're off to a hot start. 3-0-1 on the season is not a bad stat line at all. It's not in the slightest. They go from one young core to another young core. The next time the Edmonton Oilers lace them up, they'll be facing against Macklin Celebrini and the San Jose Sharks, and they'll get to see their old friend Darnell Nurse. But that's going to do it for me. Thank you to every single person who took the time to tune into today's show. My name is Aiden Ganim, and this is Oilers Overtime on 880 Chet.
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6: From the National Newsroom of the Canadian Press, I'm Karen Rebo. Conservative MPs are unhappy. The Liberal government plans to bring in legislation that will make two separate changes to Canada's medical assistance in dying laws. MP Michael Cooper spoke to reporters in Ottawa about the government's decision to decriminalize advance requests for MAID.
7: This is a complicated issue. There are a lot of considerations. It requires thorough study. I would remind everyone that the last time that this issue was considered by this government, when Jody Wilson-Raybould and Jane Philpott appointed an expert panel, the recommendation was not to go ahead.
6: Ottawa says it wants to indefinitely exclude people who solely suffer from mental illness from medical assistance in dying, but it does plan to decriminalize advanced requests for people who are diagnosed with a serious illness who may lose the capacity to consent to MAID in the future. British Columbia's NDP leader says tech companies simply won't do the right thing unless they have legal obligations to. David Eby's comments follow new details from the FBI in Seattle this week about extensive online conversations between the Tumblr Ridge mass shooter and an alleged co-conspirator in Bellingham, Washington. The FBI says the pair spent months discussing tactics, locations, and weaponry for the attack using the Discord messaging platform before they attempted to live stream the murders on Twitch. The teenage shooter killed her mother and brother at home and then six people at Tumblr Ridge Secondary School before taking her own life in February. David Eby is calling for social media and other companies to be held accountable to report online chats about causing harms. Canada's defense minister is touting the benefits of Confederation less than 2 weeks before the Alberta referendum. David McGuinty was at CFB Edmonton Wednesday as he reiterated that Ottawa is investing $8 billion in ongoing military projects in the province. McGuinty stood next to Alberta Premier Danielle Smith, who agreed the announcement was about showing her province and Ottawa can work together. Smith is putting 10 questions to a vote this month, but the key one is whether the province should stay in Canada or hold a second binding referendum on leaving the country. U.S. President Donald Trump's trade war with Canada continues to be a ballot issue in the close race between Republican Mike Rogers and Democrat candidate Abdul El-Sayed running for a U.S. Senate seat in the state of Michigan. Rogers broke with the president this week in a brand new ad ahead of the November 3rd midterm elections.
8: And here in Michigan, we know that Canada is not our enemy. We need to end this tariff war.
6: Trump was asked about the ad Wednesday at the White House and said he took things a different way and repeated his own claims.
9: Well, I viewed it as though he wanted Canada to make a deal. I viewed him as saying that he thinks Canada should make a deal. Look, Canada's been ripping off our country for many, many years.
6: This is the Canadian Press. In sports, three series are over now in the Major League Baseball playoffs. The Milwaukee Brewers are through to the National League Championship Series after beating San Diego 3-1 to eliminate the Padres 3-1. The Brewers will next face the defending champion Los Angeles Dodgers after Milwaukee knocked out Atlanta in 4 games. The Yankees are out. Victor Mesa Jr. hit a tie-breaking 2-run homer in the 6th, and the Tampa Bay Rays beat New York 4-3 for a 3-game sweep of their AL Division Series. The only game left is the ALDS between Cleveland and the Chicago White Sox. The Guardians avoided a series sweep by cooling off Chicago 9-3 in Game 3. In the NHL, a last-minute goal from Kyle Connor proved to be the difference maker for the Jets. The Winnipeg winger scored his 2nd of the night with a minute left on the clock, lifting his team to a 3-2 win over Colorado. And Evan Bouchard scored twice as the Edmonton Oilers downed the Ducks 5-2. From the Canadian Press, I'm Karen Rebo.
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11: Hey, good morning, everybody. Welcome to the show for Wednesday, October the 7th of 2026. Is today the last day of good weather? I think it might be. The weekend is still looking a little bit sketchy. But you know what? Here's the good news about the weekend. It gets a little bit better every day. Like, there was a time when the forecast was 3. Okay, maybe I spoke too soon, because Calgary's still looking at 3 and periods of snow or rain on Saturday, and 4 with periods of snow on Sunday. Oof, that's not good. That's not good. The rest of the week's not bad, though. Hanging around in the mid-teens for today, tomorrow, Friday. Let's see what's going on in Edmonton. See, Edmonton's got 5 degrees in rain on Saturday and 7 degrees in clouds on Sunday. So Edmonton doing a little bit better on the weekend, but it gets cooler faster in Edmonton. 9 degrees on Friday, with a chance of showers. Hey, big hello to everybody in town for the CFR, the Canadian Finals Rodeo. Actually, I think it starts tonight, doesn't it, Sarah? I think there's the first performances go tonight, I'm pretty sure.
12: Yeah, I think tonight.
11: I'm in a draw to get tickets for Saturday. That's my hope. They're wrapping it up early. Usually, I thought it always went to Sunday.
12: It usually goes till Sunday.
11: That's what I thought, but it doesn't this year.
12: I think they usually start on Thursday, though.
11: Yeah, I think it's Thursday to Sunday, but this year they're going Wednesday to Saturday.
12: Yeah, I think they just switched it.
11: So the first performance of CFR will kick off tonight, but there's always a lot of stuff going on around town. They've had events. Last night was the big party at River Creek Casino, the big kickoff to CFR. So, yeah, and today there's a whole bunch of things happening, and Friday, Saturday, right through the week. It should be fun. It'll be a lot of fun. It's always a good time. CFR, I'm glad it's back. Sorry, Red Deer. I know you probably enjoyed it while it was down there. But belongs in Edmonton. It's been in Edmonton for a good long while, so I'm glad to see it back. And hopefully, I'm going to get down there on Saturday. You're not a rodeo person, right, Sarah? You don't want to go to the rodeo, you said?
12: I don't really like rodeos.
11: I thought everybody from the woods liked rodeos.
12: No.
11: Did you ever compete in rodeo?
12: No, I did not.
11: Really?
12: I know people who did.
11: In what events?
12: Barrel racing.
11: Yeah.
12: That kind of stuff.
11: Barrel racing, it's pretty impressive. Now, I'm going to say I watch a lot of rodeo, and I'll probably offend a lot of people. But isn't that mostly the horse?
12: I think, I don't know. Because the person has to work to control the horse, don't they?
11: You got to drive it. You absolutely do.
12: And that's a lot of work riding a horse.
11: But I think after those horses have done it enough times.
12: Well, they kind of know what
11: they know what they're doing.
12: They're smart, yeah, for sure. But I think it's a team effort, isn't it?
11: I think you're right. And if nothing else, you got to stay on. And those horses are hauling.
12: Well, they're moving fast.
11: They're going. So, yeah, I don't know. It's fun to watch, though. I love barrel racing. I love all of it. I really do. And then, of course, bull riding. But that's crazy town. That's absolutely crazy. But that is the main event, of course. So, yeah, if you're in town for CFR, fantastic. Welcome. I hope you have a great time over the next few days. It always is a lot of fun. Coming up on the show today, we got a bunch of different things that we're going to be jumping into. We're going to have a conversation about AI, and we're going to switch it up a little bit today because there's been a lot of doom and gloom about AI. Coming from the people who invented AI and who continue to push forward with AI and all the rest of this stuff, talking about, you know, a not zero risk that AI is going to get rid of humanity in the very near future, something like by the end of the decade. It's not impossible. And these are the people that are actually working for the major AI companies as they continue to develop it. Not everyone agrees. So today we're going to hear from somebody who says, you know what, let's not get carried away here. There's reasons these doom and gloom scenarios don't make a lot of sense. And one of them is we're still building this thing. And I think that's sort of the friction point here. How much control do humans have? Ultimately, we are the ones who sort of start it. We generate the AI chatbots and the AI agents and all the rest of that stuff. And then, you know, we know there's a risk of where they go off. But we sort of, we set the parameters in terms of what they can and can't do at the beginning. So I don't know. I think part of the concern is they can get past that. But we're going to talk about that. And there's also a financial reason that these companies, we've touched on that before, but we'll get into that conversation coming up later this morning. We're going to have a conversation today about, and you may have seen this report last week, kind of surprising. Remember we were talking about the drop in population in Canada, and Canada's population had actually come down, and the Liberals said they had immigration under control and everything. And then Stats Canada, as they do, does a revision and came back and said, you know what, that population decline that we told you about may not have happened, at least not as much as we said it did, if at all. So the story was, and it came out a couple of weeks ago from Stats Canada when they had a chance to do their revisions, and this happens with GDP, and it happens with inflation, and it happens with every number. And then they can reassess, they can reevaluate, and they can come up with, you know, a more accurate figure than the one they put out originally. So what they had said is in 2025, the population had fallen by 100,000 people. 2 weeks ago, they came out and said, oops, it's actually gone up by about 300,000 people. Now, that's not because, according to Stats Canada, we've got more immigration. It's not because we have more births, less deaths, nothing like that. None of the things that you might think would contribute to that. The reason is it's people that are already here and haven't left. So what StatCan was saying is our assumption is this many people who are on visas, temporary resident, temporary, all kinds of student visas, worker visas, whatever the case may be, those visas have expired, so they're gone now. Turns out a lot of them aren't gone. They're still far more here than they had thought. And so it begs the question, well, how sure are you now with your new numbers? It's not $100,000 person drop in population. It's actually an increase of 300,000, which, I mean, listen, we're talking about very small numbers against, you know, the population of the country, but it's still, you know, hundreds of thousands of people that you were off by because the assumption was they had left and they hadn't left. And how does this fit into what the government might be doing with immigration going forward? We're going to speak with Tony Keller, who is a columnist with the Globe and Mail, has been writing about this. First, about what happened and what the Stats Canada revision means and what it tells us about immigration in this country, and what it might say about where we go in the future with immigration in this country. That's coming up a little bit later. We're also going to get into the Tumblr Ridge story. I'll give you some of the background on that in just a second, but Dan Jones is in today to talk about policing. So we'll get into that story a little bit today. It's a weird one. I don't think we know all of the details yet. You probably heard the story yesterday. An American, a 30-year-old American in Washington State, has now been arrested and charged with conspiracy to commit murder. So we'll get into that in just a couple of seconds. And a bunch of other stories coming up. We're going to try and break down, maybe if we get a chance today, if we have time, the cost of Thanksgiving this year. It's gone up. Not surprisingly, everything's gone up, but how much has it gone up, and is there a way to do it? When it comes to turkeys, I was at Costco on the weekend, and I think they're about the same as they were last year. I'm not 100% sure, but we know that the cost of everything has gone up. So there's a lot to get to today. There's a whole bunch of stories that we're going to get in today, but we'll tackle this Tumblr Ridge one when we come back right after this.

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18: Hey, Sarah, do you want to buy a lottery ticket? 80 million.
19: No.
18: You don't want in?
19: No.
18: Are you sure?
19: Because I never win anything.
18: Okay, well, that's fine. But if I win, you're not getting anything.
19: That's perfectly acceptable.
18: You're good with that.
19: You'd throw me something.
18: No, I would not.
19: No, yeah, you would.
18: That's what I'm doing right now.
19: Well, you're a big softy.
18: I'm telling you, Lotto Max, the final draw before the Lotto Max, for the Lotto Max before the Thanksgiving Day long weekend, has reached $80 million on October the 9th. What number is today? 7th? So, Friday, October the 9th, $80 million plus 14 maxi millions worth a million each.
19: How much?
18: 80 million
19: no,
18: grand
19: how
18: prize.
19: How much for the ticket?
18: It's up to you. We could do 5, we could do 10, we could do 20, we could do 100.
19: You know what? Maybe I'll buy my own lottery ticket for the first time. Never done that before.
18: Here's what I do. I'll go like 10 with you, and then I buy another 10 on my own. That's why I send you the picture of the lottery ticket immediately so you know which ones are yours.
19: Oh, I thought it was just so you didn't, like, take money from me.
18: Nope. No, because I'm going to have my own private ticket as well. And if that one wins, I don't want you saying, oh, that was, I'm going to say, no, here's your ticket, Sarah.
19: Gotcha.
18: So there's no confusion up front. Take an area out.
19: I'll think about it.
18: $80 million.
19: Yeah, I'll think about it.
18: You could buy a house. Buy two houses.
19: You could buy a couple houses.
18: For $80 million. Maybe even three, depending on where they are. Okay, you think about it. You let me know if that's something that you think might be an idea for you. $80 million, that's not bad. I still think if it comes to that kind of thing, if you're Lotto Max or whatever, what you should do is you should split that up. Like, think about it. You could give 80 people $1 million. Sure, it's only $1 million. Somebody who gets the $80 million, but wouldn't that be great? 80 Albertans or 80 Canadians suddenly would get $1 million. I think that'd be a good idea. But anyway, if you're looking for a bang-up Thanksgiving, that's not a bad way to do it. $80 million jackpot October 9th for Lotto Max, plus 14 million Maxi Millions and 80 Max Pluses that are worth $100,000 each. So we're going to be giving a whole truckload of money. $102 million in total will be available for Friday's draw. Not bad. Okay. Story that came out yesterday afternoon. You may have seen this story. It's weird. Not surprising. The reality is young people spend so much of their time on social media, chat, all the rest of this stuff. I mean, much of their lives are spent online. So in that sense, it's not completely surprising that the Tumblr Ridge shooter had been in contact with another obviously disturbed individual in the United States, James Cody Bryant, 30 years old. Apparently, they'd been in contact for 6 months before the shooting occurred. They had repeated contact. In fact, this Cody Bryant, who's now being charged with conspiracy to commit murder, apparently offered advice, sent money, and even agreed to live stream the attack on the school in Tumblr Ridge that took place, I think it was earlier this year or late last year, I'm not sure which. But Mike Harrington, who is the special agent in charge with the FBI in Seattle, says that, you know, he's been in the game a long, long time, and the interaction between these two was among the most disturbing he's ever encountered.
2: I read a lot of court documents, including some that discuss incredibly heinous acts of violence. But this complaint was particularly difficult to read, in part because of the casual tone these two individuals used when discussing the mass taking of innocent lives that was being planned.
18: Yeah, apparently they were in contact. This Bryant obviously had the information that he could have used to prevent this, to stop this. He had an opportunity to let law enforcement know what was going on, but he decided not to do it.
2: In the complaint, Bryant even admits to being maybe the only one who could stop the shooter.
18: Yeah, so that sort of led him to where he is now. This Bryant, as we say, was in touch with the shooter in Tumblr Ridge for up to 6 months prior to the shooting. Apparently helped Jesse Van Rootselaar start the car. This is, it's crazy. After shooting his mother and stepbrother at the family home, Van Rootselaar wanted to drive to the high school, to Tumblr Ridge High School, to carry out the rest of the attack. Couldn't get the car to start. And it was this Floyd that he knew online in the United States who walked him through how to get the vehicle started. And, you know, even if that wasn't done, there's a possibility that this wouldn't have happened. Perhaps even most disturbing is there was an attempt to actually live stream the attack. And the authorities say that was possibly the biggest motivating factor. And if you go through some of the back and forth between these two, the shooter talked about, you know, do you think I'll be famous? You know, and it's just awful. It's awful, awful stuff. But this Floyd in the United States did agree to live stream the attack in order to, quote, amplify the impact that these murders might have.
4: There was an attempt to get it brought up on the live stream. They got about 20 seconds of it, and then after that, it shut down, and they were not able to complete the live stream.
18: Yeah. 20 seconds, shut down. But there was an attempt, and I think it was inside the car, if I heard correctly, where the live stream started, and it was inside the car, and you could see a gun, and then it shut down 20 seconds later, and it never got any farther than that. But as you know, the attack carried on. Shooter made it to Tumbler Ridge School. Five students, an educational assistant, were killed, as we say, along with the mother and half-brother back at the house. Eight people lost their lives that day. So we've now got charges against this Bryant from the United States. In the United States, the FBI laying charges. He's now charged with conspiracy to murder persons in a foreign country. Those are the official charges faced in the United States. In Canada, could there be charges laid here? Public Safety Minister Gary Ananasangari says we don't know yet, but it's definitely a possibility.
5: What I will say is that RCMP has worked in collaboration with the FBI. If Canadian laws as part of it were broken and based on the circumstances, there's a likelihood that that individual could also face prosecution in Canada.
18: Yeah, so we'll see where that goes. If there's a possibility or an ability to charge him in Canada. Let's hope that happens. The life sentence is the possible outcome in the United States. That's the penalty that that charge can carry in the United States. Interesting news conference in Ottawa yesterday. You had members of both the Conservatives and the Liberals on the mic at the same time, holding the same news conference in response to the news of this Tumbler Ridge event, which doesn't happen very often. Conservative MP Bob Zimmer is the representative from BC whose riding includes Tumbler Ridge. And he made a really valuable point in terms of there are so many questions still surrounding this that every little bit of information helps, including this.
20: There's been many, sort of many other pieces to the puzzle that need answers for those victims and their families in Tumbler Ridge. But it's one more step forward to finding an answer to why the Tumbler Ridge tragedy happened in the first place.
18: And Public Safety Minister talked about something that I think, you know, it's the elephant in the room here, and we've talked about it so many times. The service that these two were interacting on is called Discord, which I know nothing about because I'm old, Sarah. But do you know anything about Discord? I think it's mostly for gamers, so you probably don't either, right?
19: Johnny uses it all the time.
18: Johnny uses it? And yeah. What, do you play games on there, or do you just chat with other people on there?
19: I think you chat while you're playing games.
18: Is that how it works?
19: I think so.
18: And you can live stream your games and stuff like that?
19: I think so, yeah.
18: It's mostly used by gamers, so I don't play video games, so I know nothing about it, but that's the platform that these two had hooked up on. But, you know, the reality is this internet, it's always on the internet.
5: It's the work that law enforcement, the RCMP, have been doing with international partners, I think, is critically important here. Look, we have a disturbing trend with younger and younger individuals who are being radicalized, particularly online.
18: And if you take a look, and like I say, you can go online, you can read, you know, some of the statements. It's all been released by the FBI. Americans are very different. But they like I say, they've been carrying on for months on this Discord chat app. And according to the documents, during some of the conversations, Bryant gave Van Rootseler tactical advice regarding the carrying out of the attack, including wide open spaces are more conducive to more casualties. Don't do it in the hallway. Apparently, the shooter from Tumbler Ridge talked about, you know, previous massacres in Canada. Polytechnique, 14 people were killed. The one in the Maritimes where 22 people were killed, and said that's sort of the mark that he wanted to get to, was 22. Said, you know, I've been thinking about a mall or a school, maybe a Walmart or a car. Like, they had these kind of conversations for months. And this person in the United States didn't think, maybe I should pick up the phone and call somebody. You know, actually sent money so that the kid in BC could buy a lighter to build an improvised explosive. Let's say he's in deep, and is going to be going to jail for a long, long time based on this. Whether he'll be charged in Canada or not, I don't know. But we'll take a break. When we come back, we'll speak with Dan Jones about this. You know, Dan, he is our justice expert that we have on to talk about policing and justice issues and get his take on this case. And another one, too, out of Edmonton. It sounds wackadoodle to me, but I understand. But they, you know, pushing to have permitted encampments in the River Valley I mean, that's not a solution. We'll talk about that as well when we come back after this.
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18: All right, we are back and we are chatting with Dan Jones. You know, Dan, he spent 25 years working for the Edmonton Police Service. He's now at Norquest College in the Criminal Justice Studies Department. And Dan, a couple of things that I want to get your take on today. We'll start with the one that just happened yesterday and I was just talking about. And that's the Tumbler Ridge story. A 30-year-old from Washington State has been charged in connection with the Tumbler Ridge massacre. And apparently this person had been in contact with the shooter for months discussing this and coming up with plans, offering different kinds of assistance, including a few bucks now and then. So how unusual is that to have... I mean, I was trying to think yesterday, like, I'm sure this has happened before. I'm sure there's been discussions online. I don't know if anybody's ever been charged, though. Can you, I mean, is this very, very rare, do you think?
1: Well, yes, in this circumstance. No, in other circumstances. Conspiracy to commit murder charges get laid on a regular basis when people are having long discussions about different things. Even I had an investigation that I led years ago, and it was the no murder ever happened. We intercepted prior to the murder happening and charged multiple people for conspiracy to commit murder for talking about it over over a wiretap.
18: Okay.
1: So they do happen, but in a mass shooting situation like this, I can't think of another one, because it seems to me that most of these, either they're lone actors, or they, like Columbine, you have multiple actors that go together, but there's nobody kind of leading the charge from somewhere else.
18: Yeah, yeah.
1: Which, so when I saw that, I saw this on the news, I think I saw it yesterday, I don't know if that's when it
18: first came out.
1: And I was watching it, and I'm like, I started kind of going back, and no, I don't know of another one of these where mass shootings have occurred. Now, maybe different if you consider it a terrorist act, and is a mass shooting a terrorist act? Yes, that's an argument to be made.
18: Yeah.
1: So if you have someone who, you know, in somewhere like the Air India bombing, who was planning it and was not there, we knew that those things occurred and people got charged in that space.
18: Yeah.
1: So it's not dissimilar to that. It's just kind of the first time we've heard about it when it comes to a school shooting in the North American context.
18: So this guy, he's been charged with conspiracy to commit murder, as you say. Obviously, I don't know if he's ever been to Canada. I have no idea. I'm certain he's never been to Tumbler Ridge. He certainly wasn't involved in the incident itself, but you know, his level of responsibility, Dan, he knew about this for months.
1: Yep.
18: He knew what the plan was. He offered to live stream it. Like, he's extremely, extremely culpable here, isn't he? I mean, in every way.
1: Absolutely. And from what I understand, they're not actually charging him in Canada. They're charging him in the United States.
18: No.
1: And it's going to be interesting if they just keep the charges in the States rather than bring him up here for trial. Because I think the American system is a little bit harsher
18: sometimes
1: than the Canadian system.
18: Life, is, if convicted, is the possibility.
1: It's one of those things where there's a duty to report, especially when it comes to kids, right?
18: Yeah.
1: And, you know, if you think this person is serious, and if you've been in that contact with that person for that length of time, you know that they're serious, and then you're offering to live stream it, that's a level of culpability that is absolutely... I can't see him not being convicted in the United States and or in Canada.
18: Do you think he does get charged? I mean, I often wonder if it matters. If he's going to jail for life in the United States, do we need to go through the process here? I think some people in Tumbler Ridge would say, yeah, you're damn right we do. We need to hold him accountable. Like, do you think that happens here?
1: I think the potential is that they lay the charges here, wait to see what happens with the American charges, and then stay them if he's convicted and doing jail time in the States. I think that would be kind of the way that it would go, is just make sure that they're laid so they're there and they're ready. So in the event something happens with U.S. charges, they can immediately extradite him, bring him to Canada, and lay those charges here. But if he's going to do life in Washington State, why bring him to Canada?
18: That's the thing, right?
1: Right, and so just stay the charges, and then you have at least laid charges and then stayed charges for an individual who... Whether it gives the families any, I don't know, solace at all,
18: something,
1: I don't know.
18: Yeah.
1: But at least he's charged in both Canada and the U.S., and they can say that, you know, this person's, you know, there's justice has been served at some level.
18: Holding him accountable. Public Safety Minister of Canada talking yesterday that what this kind of illustrates is we got a major problem with the Internet. And I don't think any of us are surprised by that. But this was all taking place on a platform called Discord that, frankly, I know, apparently video game players use it. That's what it's popular with.
1: And apparently it's over now. It's gone.
18: Is it gone now?
1: That's what it said on the news yesterday.
18: Okay, could be. But, I mean, he's right. This is, you know, he called it the radicalization of somebody. Fair enough. However you want to characterize it. It's where bad ideas can become really bad ideas, right? Like, troubled youth can find themselves in a situation where suddenly now it becomes something much, much worse.
1: Oh, I think it was us, me and you, talking a couple of weeks ago about the guns for hire through dark web in Toronto. So we know this, and so this is where that safety, security versus privacy thing needs to come to play. And I can't remember the name of the academic, but there was an academic that wrote a paper saying that we need to treat the internet like a foot patrol beat,
18: where we need to be
1: in there, and we need to be doing algorithmic looking at. We need to be doing sentiment analysis on all of these things, where if certain keywords pip up, they go to the FBI, they go to the CIA, they go to the RCMP. We need to be more intrusive, and people are going to be mad at me when I say this.
18: No, nope. Yeah,
1: we need to be more intrusive if we want people to be safe when it comes to the internet, because the internet is a place that people go in. You know it, and I know it. How many times have you been called out by someone you'll never meet, never see, and don't know who they are?
18: Daily.
1: And that's whatever. But when you take that on a level of safety, we need to start policing this better. And if it was up to me, I would just flick a switch and turn this thing off.
18: In a lot of ways, I think you're absolutely right. I think, you know, it does so much negative. Dan, is that even possible? That's the question that I always ask. Like, there are billions of people online every single day. Like, how can you literally police all the traffic that goes on? You can't.
1: You can't police it all, but I think we talk about AI all the time.
18: Yeah, we do.
1: How about let's use AI for something significantly positive and use AI algorithmic sentiment analysis, and we punch it into everything, and all of a sudden when we hear keywords like shooting, violence, bombs, all these keywords come up and we pop it. And I'll be completely honest with you, this is going on to a level. It's just not going on to the proper level. In 2014, when I was in the Edmonton Police Service, we, and I was in charge of the School Resource Officer Program, we got to intercede prior to anything ever being in the news, because there was a young person in Edmonton, I won't say the school, that was online talking about it, and the FBI called us because they hit the sentiment analysis and said, hey, this, just so you know, we're getting this in Edmonton from this person on this thing. And we were able to go and didn't have to lay charges, got this kid some help. Isn't that a lot better than what we've seen?
18: It's perfect. That's ideal. That's what you would like to see every time.
1: And I think the people that are anti, you know, so like privacy, how do you argue that? I would say, okay, anti-police, whatever, looking at the internet, you go have that argument with a parent from Tumblr Ridge.
18: Sure, yeah.
1: And then let's see how you do.
18: Exactly, because now we know, I mean, OpenAI, the ChatGPT flagged it. This guy in Washington State knew about it for months. Nobody did anything. In terms of that accountability piece, though, it's interesting. It just came to me. I think RCMP in Canada have laid charges against two people from Alberta. Not surprising. The one in Calgary and one from Stony Plain, if I remember correctly, for threatening the Prime Minister. Recently, in the last two weeks, right?
1: Yep.
18: So a little accountability, maybe more of that will have people thinking, because you see, like you say, if you're on Twitter, you're on any of these social media platforms, it's out of control.
1: Oh, it's that whole anonymity thing, right?
18: That's what it
1: and
18: is.
1: And it's, I've seen those ones where it's actually quite funny, where some person's talking about Mike Tyson, and then they have Mike Tyson behind him, and then Mike Tyson, they turn around and they're like, right? Like, and those are funny. But at the same time, it's a fact. If you can't say it to my face, don't say it at all. And then the same thing with this whole, if you're going to, in the olden days, if you were conspiring to cause harm and they picked you up on a wiretap, you got arrested.
18: Yeah.
1: Let's change the laws a little bit and make it as, you know, if you're saying this online, you get arrested.
18: There's accountability.
1: And we need our laws to catch up to AI.
18: Yeah, I think you're right. You're absolutely right. Speaking of Mike Tyson, he famously said, you know, social media's made a lot of you comfortable to say things you used to say and get punched in the mouth.
1: Yeah, 100%.
18: Because you won't anymore, and I think he's right. It's the accountability piece. Okay, we've got to take a break, and then we're going to switch gears and talk about, we're getting to that time of year again. We're going to be talking about encampments again soon. You know we are. There's a... I think it's probably coming from a good place, but it's very misguided in my mind about what to do. We'll talk about that with Dan after this.

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12: So rather than criminalizing people, why not support them? Piloting a few encampments where people are safe, where they're supported, where it's, you know, contained to a safe and service space.
13: That's Christine Kowalczuk, who is the chair of the Edmonton River Valley Conservation Coalition, saying that she thinks and her group thinks that the city of Edmonton should sanction, as you heard her say, encampments, at least one of them, in the River Valley. She says they could be set up with, you know, washrooms and basically what she's saying is the way we've been handling this is inhumane. Sweeps can leave people without tents, blankets, or even prescription medication. Dan, I agree with her in the way we're handling this is inhumane. saying you can camp out in a tent in minus 30 is also inhumane. Like, I think she's coming from a good place and she wants to see people in safe places, and I get that. This is not a good idea, is it?
14: So I struggle too, because I think the way we're dealing with it is inhumane.
13: It's not.
14: People's can't, like, and like I've said this before, it's been more than one time I've talked to an unhoused person who lost their last picture of a dead loved one that was taken and thrown away by peace officers or police officers, mm-hmm. and that's not to blame the peace officers and police officers.
13: Yeah,
14: they're doing what they're told to do. And there was a recent decision out of I think it's Nova Scotia Supreme Court in Nova Scotia said that a tent is a home and they have the same rights as if you do in a house, which is going to be an interesting change to...
13: Oh, really?
14: Yeah, that was an interesting change to legislation. But having these encampments, what we saw last time is there was... Within the encampments, there was sexual violence. Mm-hmm. There was overdose deaths. There was... And I'm not saying that...
13: Extortion, like...
14: Yes, and I'm not saying that unhoused people are criminalistic in any way. I'm saying that... predatory
13: They're
14: people
13: vulnerable. Yeah.
14: Will go after vulnerable people.
13: Yeah.
14: And if all those vulnerable people are in a specific place, then the predators can get there. And I hate to use this example, I'm probably going to get roasted for it, but in the Serengeti, when there's a water hole, the predators go to that water hole because they know that the vulnerable animals go to that same
13: water
14: hole.
13: They have to, yeah.
14: And I remember when I was still within policing and we had some issues and it was in with COVID and we had... encampments, and we had the Shaw Center was open.
13: Yep.
14: There was, I think at the time, roughly 3,000 unhoused people, and we did some work, and we dropped it down to 9 people that were causing more than 50% of the harm within that community.
13: Okay.
14: Which is the power few, Felonious few, depending on which academic article you look at. So, yeah, are we doing it right? No. Is this a solution? It is. Is it the right solution? I don't believe so. And I think we have to, as a community, we have to look at different things. And if, you know, I look at Rexall Place sitting out there empty. How many people, if turned it into a rodeo, mm-hmm. put some tents in Rexall Place and then have that where you can properly help those people. There's a kitchen there. You can help people eat. Like, do something different.
13: Yeah.
14: I know Calgary has done this where they've taken empty buildings in the downtown core and turned them into housing.
13: Yeah.
14: Like, do something different. It gets to minus 35, minus 40.
13: Yeah.
14: We are the number one place for amputations in the country because of unhoused people losing limbs in cold. And those individuals are choosing not to go to the existing shelters. So what do we also need to do with those existing shelters to ensure that they are following a level of compassion, care, that individuals are willing to go to those places?
13: You often cite, it's in the old Forum Inn or the Coliseum, and I'm not sure, as the best run you've ever seen, right?
14: Absolutely, and I can never remember the name of it. And it is run, and it's paid for by Enoch.
13: Mm-hmm.
14: It is absolutely the best shelter I've ever seen. They're open during the day. They don't have mats on the floor. They have, they're not necessarily beds, but they're metal things.
13: Like cots, kind of?
14: Cots off the floor. They have a place for partners. They have a place for property.
13: Property, yeah.
14: They bring you in. They give you new clothes. The first thing they do is give you a shower. They take your clothes. They put your clothes through a heat machine. So if there's any bugs in your clothes, they kill them. And then they store them for you in a proper way. And then they every day have people from Housing First, people from different organizations coming in there, helping these individuals get to the next level.
13: Sure. Yeah.
14: And here's the kicker. I just met with the head of security there recently because he's actually hired some students from our NarcWest program.
13: Oh, okay.
14: And he wants to actually work with us and do some more internships. They average call the police 3 times a month.
13: Wow.
14: Which is absolutely
13: nothing.
14: Nothing.
13: Yeah.
14: And have recently met with other people and going, how do we replicate what you're doing?
13: Good. Okay.
14: And we do. We need to do that. And here's the kicker. That's funded by Enoch in Edmonton, not on reserve.
13: Right.
14: And why are we not, as a city of Edmonton and the province of Alberta, looking at this model that way? And I think that's one of the things that's problematic for us is we don't have a lot of day shelter spaces.
13: No, that's a big concern that we always hear. Yeah, at 7 a.m., you're out.
14: Yeah, and so why don't we, and I believe it's BC that has legislation, if you have a shelter, it's 24 hours.
13: Yeah.
14: Figure it out.
13: Yeah.
14: And we need to do that. We can't be kicking people out in the mornings. We can't be, and then expecting them not to go to the LRT and not to go to other places. And again, if we have this in the middle of a park, it's still minus 30.
15: Exactly.
14: And then you're going to have someone with a like we've seen last year, with a propane tank inside a tent and a fire and people dying. I understand what they're trying to do. They're trying to make it humane, and I appreciate and I applaud them for their trying and their attempts. But I think as a community, as a, it's 2026, as a community, as a group of human beings that live in this city, we can do better.
15: And we've done, I know that the problem still exists, and we'll have the same kind of conversations this winter that we had last winter and the winter before that. I want to ask you, like, the Forum Inn is huge. It's massive. How big is that shelter? Do you have any idea?
14: The shelter, all the shelter is that main level.
15: Used to
14: be restaurants. The apartment or the hotel complex itself is going to be used for another different type of second stage housing for another group.
15: Wow, okay. So they're getting her done.
14: They're getting her done. And we think about some of the, like right now we have the Sands. Nigganan Housing is doing stuff at the Sands, which is relatively effective as well.
15: Yep.
14: But let's look at some of these empty buildings that we have. And we do have a lot of them sitting in Edmonton now. Mm-hmm. We have empty office spaces. We have, like, I was driving in my neighborhood, and there's a dentist's office, and then there's two closed businesses right there. And let's be honest, unhoused people are in every neighborhood now.
15: Oh, of course. Yeah, you're absolutely
14: right
15: about that.
14: They're not concentrated to the downtown core. So let's stop concentrating our services to the downtown core.
15: Yeah.
14: Let's have... and. I live in a neighborhood. Let's have permanent supportive housing in my neighborhood. I will be the first one. I even have picked the land for it already, because there's a hunk of land that's not just down the street from me that's been... It keeps... There's a sign. It's going to be this. It's not that. It's going to be this. It's not that.
15: Yeah.
14: This is a place that has got walkable access to grocery stores. It's got walkable access to transit. Why would we not put a permanent supportive housing there? But there is a magic number with permanent supportive housing. If you have a permanent supportive housing unit and you put over 39 people, or I think it's 35 people in it, oftentimes it becomes a problem.
15: It becomes a hub for chaos.
14: But if you keep it at around 30, those individuals become part of the community, and crime actually drops.
15: Really?
14: Yeah.
15: And this is studied again?
14: It's studied again multiple times.
15: The data is there.
14: The data is there, but it has to be 30 or less. Suites. 30 or more becomes a problem, because all of a sudden their friends start coming.
15: And
14: we've seen that there's protests around the one

0: those areas, because we often think, let's shelter 150 people together. Well, that's not effective. Let's shelter 20 people together where they can get to know each other, get some trust, and then all of a sudden there's less predatory behavior and there's more community. And I think the and follow the evidence. We have, there's research on this. It exists.
1: That's the thing that always frustrates me. And we do the same thing with addiction. We're not cracking the atom here. This has been handled, not solved, but there's very good evidence about what will work and what won't work. And we continue to do the things that won't work over and over and over again. It's frustrating.
0: And the problem is, we sit there and we go to conferences, whether it's policing or addiction or whatever, and we listen to the evidence. Oh, that's good. That's
1: really
0: that good.
1: Makes
0: and
1: sense,
0: then we go back and do exactly what we were doing before.
1: Do the same thing over and over again. And like you say, and we need to say this again, Dan, like they want to keep people safe. They want to keep people, they talk about, you know, providing some level of service that will keep people safer than they would be in a tent on their own in the River Valley. And I get it, and I applaud them for that.
0: Me too.
1: But it can't be the solution that we settle on. It just can't be.
0: No, it can't. And again, it's, let's advocate for more spaces like the Enoch shelter across the street from the old Rexall place. Let's advocate for the use of some of these empty buildings.
1: It's all money, Dan. You know that.
0: You know, it's funny, though, because when we had the Syrian crisis, we were able to house 920 families within 2 weeks. And we've been telling indigenous populations in the city that there is no housing for 10 years.
1: More than 10 years.
0: So let's think about how we do things.
1: Good point. Okay, great chat as always with Dan Jones. He's a former EPS member for a long time. Now he's at Northwest College in the Department of Criminal Justice. We got to take a break. When we come back, we're going to switch gears and talk about the immigration situation in this country. Maybe it's not quite as changed as we originally thought. We'll talk about that after this.
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4: From the National Newsroom of the Canadian Press, I'm Karen Rebo. Disturbing new allegations surrounding February's school shooting in Tumbler Ridge, BC, are intensifying demands now for tougher oversight of online messaging platforms. The FBI alleged this week Jesse Van Rensselaer spent months discussing weapons and attack plans with Washington State resident James Bryant through Discord before Van Rensselaer killed eight people and then herself. BC NDP leader David Eby says tech companies should face legal obligations to report online conversations involving threats of violence. Experts acknowledge existing reporting gaps, but warn that monitoring private communications raises serious privacy concerns and risks misinterpreting harmless comments as credible threats of violence. The federal government announced two major decisions Wednesday for the path forward in medically assisted dying. Justice Minister Sean Fraser spoke to reporters in Ottawa about legislation it will table this fall.
5: Canada has made a decision not to move forward with the expansion that is scheduled in the criminal code of medical assistance in dying in circumstances where mental illness is the sole basis.
4: Ottawa does plan to decriminalize advance requests for people who are at risk of losing their capacity to consent in the future. The decision to tie the two changes together is drawing criticism from both sides of the issue. Conservative MP Michael Cooper accuses Fraser of cynical politics.
6: What we saw from the Minister of Justice was deeply cynical, reckless. We have a minister who is frankly playing politics with life and death.
4: Cooper claims Fraser is deliberately sowing division by tying an indefinite pause on the mental illness expansion to the separate issue of advance requests, despite a looming March deadline. Industry Minister Melanie Joly says Stelco Holdings cannot use the U.S.-Canada trade war to justify cutting up to 500 jobs it committed to keeping when it bought the Hamilton-based steel plant. She says it's particularly true when the head of Stelco's Ohio-based parent company publicly backed the Trump administration's steel tariffs.
7: The CEO of Cleveland Cliffs that owns Stelco has clearly said that he's in favor of these U.S. tariffs against steel workers. And so they cannot say that this is now act of God or force majeure and basically say that now they cannot commit.
4: Joly says that the company does not respond to Ottawa's demand for a plan outlining how it will meet all of its commitments, including maintaining more than 1,500 jobs, then Ottawa will use the full force of the law to enforce them. And Isaias has strengthened into the first hurricane of the Atlantic season. The hurricane's on track to strike the U.S. Gulf Coast later in the week. This is the Canadian Press. In sports, three down, one left to go. The Major League Baseball playoffs saw three exits last night, and there is just one American League Division Series still to go. That one is between Cleveland and the White Sox after the Guardians avoided a series sweep by cooling off Chicago 9-3. The New York Yankees are out of the postseason after getting swept in three games by the Tampa Bay Rays. They lost last night 4-3. The Milwaukee Brewers are through to the National League Championship Series by beating San Diego 3-1 to eliminate the Padres in four. The Brewers will next face the defending champion LA Dodgers, who knocked out Atlanta in four games. In NHL action last night, the Edmonton Oilers downed the Ducks 5-2. Evan Bouchard scoring twice and adding a helper, and Connor McDavid and Leon Draisaitl each got 4 points. The Winnipeg Jets' Kyle Connor scored his second of the night with just a minute left to lift the Jets to a 3-2 win over Colorado. From the Canadian Press, I'm Karen Rebo.
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8: We were talking about earlier this morning with Stacey and Sarah about this latest situation with ballots for the special election. And we've now heard that about 3,000 people so far have had their ballots rejected for one reason or another. Stacey, in her case, you know, remember they said there was a bit of a hangover from a previous election special ballot where you had to publicly, you had to declare on the form that you were unable to vote at either the advance polls or on voting day for whatever reason. And that's why you were requesting the special. Now, that's not a condition for this. There was a situation where they changed that, so you didn't have to do it. But still, as I say, sort of a remnant from a previous special ballot from an election, which is an issue, I think, was included and was part of this. And some people, you know, were wondering, well, okay, do I have to? And then Elections Alberta said, no, you don't have to. You actually don't have to go ahead and do it. And Stacey, I think, crossed hers out or something like that. And for whatever reason, they received the ballot, and then she got an email from Elections Alberta saying, okay, well, your ballot has not been cast because you crossed out that declaration portion and you weren't supposed to, whatever. So she had to do it again. And they walked her through the process, and now she's waiting to see if her ballot will be counted. This all just happened earlier this week. Well, online, as we were having that conversation, one of the other questions we talked about, and Sarah brought this up, and I agree with her, if you put those special ballots together, there are two sets of instructions on what to do when it comes to putting your ballots back into the envelope that you need to seal up to send back to Elections Alberta. The instructions say fold them in half and put them into the envelope. However, there's another set of instructions that tells you to fold it along the lines, and the lines are not in half. You would end up sort of creating a little mini envelope. So I followed the instructions that say you can fold it in half, but somebody was listening and sort of tagged, put out a tweet about this, and Elections Alberta jumped in right away and responded, which I applaud, which I appreciate. They said, this has been addressed many times and is on our website. It doesn't matter how you fold the ballots, they will be deposited. What matters is getting your package back on time, correctly completing the declaration, and ensure the proper accepted ID copies are included. Okay, so it doesn't matter how you fold your ballots. But the question remains, and I asked this question online, and we'll see if Elections Alberta gets back to me. Why are there if Sarah and I are putting together something that we're going to be mailing out to people that they need to fill out and send back, surely somebody's going to look over it before that happens and see if there's any issues, any errors, right? Part of me thinks that couldn't have happened in this instance. Because if it had, why would you have sent out a package that included a declaration that didn't need to be included? It shouldn't have been on there. It's something that was a remnant from a previous election. Well, then get rid of it. And why would the package include two different sets of instructions on how you should fold your ballots? Even if just for the confusion that would create, not whether or not it would, you know, violate any kind of problems or get your ballot rejected, which apparently it won't. But why would you do it? Why would you have that? It seems like a pretty easy fix to say, okay, well, listen, this area of the package says you need to do this with your ballots, and this area of the package says you need to do something different. Why don't we align the two? Why don't we get them both on? It just seems to me like it's a pretty simple change to make. But I think they're really going through it over there right now. So we're at a point now where more than 3,000 mail-in ballots at this point have been rejected due to errors, and I think many of the errors are this declaration form. The declaration form is missing. You didn't have the right ID, or the issue wasn't done properly. So we're at about 3,000, but don't be alarmed. You can correct that information via email. Okay. So you got to watch for your email. And if you get an email saying that, there's an issue with your ballot, you still have time to correct it. It doesn't mean like your votes won't be cast, or you're going to have to show up on election day or anything like that. But in reality, there's thousands of people out there that are going to have to go through a further step to this process. The other thing they're reminding people, and this is pretty important, we know that, 658,000 ballots, I think, last I saw, had been sent out for people to take part in the special, the mail-in balloting program. Almost 500,000 of them haven't come back yet. And the clock is ticking. There is a deadline. You've still got time. And no need to freak out. I think you have until next week, I believe, is the deadline to get it back. But you don't want to wait too long. You need to get them sent back as quickly as possible. So like I say, there's, you know, hundreds of thousands of these things that are still outlying and haven't been returned yet. September 29th was the deadline to apply. And that was, like I say, about 658,000 people. You need to have it. Okay, here's the deadline. It must be received by mail at Elections Alberta by October 16th at 5 p.m. So less than 8 business days. But what about the mail system? Anyway, do it. Do it and get it back. There's over 400,000 people that haven't filled it out and haven't sent it back yet. So you've still got time to do it. But don't wait too long. Get it done. Get it in. And as I say, there have been some issues and about 3,000 have been rejected. So if you've got some kind of problem in the way that you did it and it creates some kind of an issue for you, you want to have time to be able to correct it, right? And the sooner you get it in, the sooner you'll find out that something has gone wrong and you have to correct it. I think, you know, Elections Alberta, this is not going smoothly. I don't think they would claim that it's going smoothly. Perhaps it's going as smoothly as can be expected because it is a massive, massive undertaking that they're locked in the middle of right now with a week and a bit to go. This is more than 10 times the number of mail-in ballots that have ever been requested before for any kind of election in the province of Alberta. I think the last one was somewhere in the neighborhood of 50,000, 52,000. So we're more than 10 times that. They wanted to try and hire 65,000 people to try and get this done. They're on their way to doing that. I think they're saying they've had about 41,000 so far that they can bring on. And they will continue hiring as many people as they possibly can. But it is a big, big, big undertaking. And that many thousands of people. And then they've got to get through this process. They've got to actually run the election. They got to go through voting day, all the rest of that stuff. Sarah, you did the mail-in ballots. Are you good?
9: You know? I got an email saying I'm not good.
8: See, that's where I'm at. I'm at the same place as you because I got the email saying that it had been received and your ballot has been cast. Stacy got that, and then she got another email saying, no, your ballot hasn't been cast.
9: I never got an email saying it had been received, but when I checked the original email, it said received.
8: Yeah, if you checked a little link at the bottom, that's what I'm talking about.
9: Okay, yeah.
8: No, now, did it say received and ballot has been cast?
9: Yes.
8: Okay, so
9: I think it's good.
8: That's where I was. I thought, okay, I'm done. My ballots are in. My votes have been cast. I don't have to worry about it anymore. That's where Stacy was, and then she got an email.
9: Yeah, so I checked my junk folder and stuff when she started talking about that this morning, and yeah, no, nothing.
8: You and I talked about filling that thing out. Do you remember if I told you what I did with the declaration part?
9: I don't know.
8: I think I just ignored it.
9: I don't think we had that part.
8: See, some didn't. Depends when you got it, because they managed to get rid of it as more packages came out.
9: Because I don't think, like, thinking back, I didn't cross anything out. I don't think I, like, I know I signed something.
8: Yeah, you had to sign it declaring that this is your form.
9: Yeah, yeah.
8: And this is your address. And this is who you are. And this is your birth date. And you signed to say, yes, all this information is true.
9: But
8: and then you include a copy of your license.
9: Yeah, but I don't think I crossed anything out. I don't know.
8: See, because on my ballot, there was a little piece that said, I hereby declare that I am unable to vote on voting day.
9: Yeah, I don't think Johnny and I had that, or if we did, maybe we just ignored it?
8: I think that, well, good. Because I think that's what you're supposed
9: to
8: do. But I think Elections Alberta also recognized, okay, well, that shouldn't be there because we don't need that declaration for this. So they stopped sending it out in some of the later packages, I think.
9: I'm hoping that's what happened, and we're not going to get anything, but who knows?
8: Yeah, stay on top of it. Stay on top of your
9: emails.
8: I'm
9: just going to watch my email.
8: And I guess if worst comes to worst, if they haven't counted your ballots, you haven't been taken off the voters list, you won't be marked as having voted. So you can still go vote on election day. And your vote will cast that way if you have to do it that way. But, I mean, I don't want to do that. I don't know how bad the lineup
9: is. I wonder if you could
8: be.
9: Just call Elections Alberta.
8: Here, and Stacey made a good point this morning. How many people are calling Elections Alberta right now?
9: That's the question.
8: It's got to be pure chaos, right? So I don't know. Listen, I'm trying to be sympathetic for Elections Alberta because this is ridiculous what's being, you know, dropped on them. It's, you know, 10 ballots and it's craziness. It's utter chaos. I get it. It's massive. And it's going to be really interesting to see how it plays out on the 19th. Like, how is voting day going to go? What's the turnout actually going to be like? I think people are motivated. People want to go. People want to vote. But it's going to be a lot and it's going to take a while. It's not like going in and marking a ballot. You're marking 10 ballots. You have to each and every one. Or I guess you don't, but I mean, they're not all on one page. Like, there's 10 separate little pages that come with your ballot. So it's going to take a while. There's no question about that. And, you know, staffing levels and all the rest of this stuff. So typically on, you know, when we do an election, that night we start to get some of the results, right? We start to get some indication of, you know, this riding has come back with some of the, we get, the, and slowly but surely it continues to build. And then, you know, we get an idea of where consensus lands. I don't know if that's going to happen this time. Certainly, I don't think it's going to happen that night. The 658,000 mail-in ballots can't be counted until 5 o'clock on the 19th. They're not allowed to by law. I don't know why. You think maybe go in the day before, crank those out, have them sitting waiting and done. Nope. You got to wait until 5 p.m. to start counting those. Okay. So, and then however many millions get cast on that day all need to be counted. And they will start to return partial results as they come back from the different polling stations and things like that. But I don't think we're going to have a definitive answer on when or what the outcome of this was on, certainly on the night of the 19th. Maybe on the 20th we'll have enough of an indication, but the deadline isn't, it's 48 hours. So they got two full days. So it could be sometime on the 21st before we actually, you know, find out exactly what the outcome of this whole thing's going to be. It's going to be interesting. We've never gone through something like this before in this province. Hopefully we never go through something like this again in this province, because this is it's a real test of the system. It's a real test of the way a lot of people feel about things. And the premier was talking about this yesterday. She confirmed yet again that she will be voting for Alberta to stay in Canada when she was asked that question, which begs the question, what are we doing here? And as she has said repeatedly, it's an opportunity to send Ottawa a message.
10: We're going to keep on working to try to convince Albertans that Canada can work and hopefully win more over to that point of view. Because I would put it to you that the fight to make Canada work for Alberta is producing results. When Alberta stood up and spoke out and refused to back down, the rest of the country started listening.
8: Yeah, I mean, there's no question about it. Right, no question about it. I mean, you know, I don't know if it was entirely because of this situation in Alberta or also because we've got a new government that seems to be viewing things very differently from Ottawa, but who cares? Who cares? If we want to say it's because Alberta took this step, whatever. The point is, as she said, progress is being made. Things are different. Things seem to be moving in a different direction, and that's positive. That's very good news. So, great. But there's still the other nine questions that I think are causing a lot of confusion for us. She was asked, she said, why are we doing this? Some of them are literally meaningless in terms of 100% Albertan vote in support of doesn't change anything. You can't change the Constitution because Albertans voted that way. We know all of that sort of stuff. So why are we doing this?
10: They asked for greater authority to prioritize economic migrants, to require temporary residents to pay a portion of their health care and education costs, and require proof of citizenship to vote. The other questions are also about working with willing provinces to secure reforms for the Senate, the judiciary, provincial programs, and provincial laws that ensures that Alberta's place is respected.
8: Okay. I know that's what she's been saying. It gives her a mandate to further negotiate with Ottawa. And I guess it does, but at the end of the day, Ottawa doesn't. It's not just Ottawa. It's the other provinces, too, when you're talking about constitutional change. So we'll see how that one plays out. But, of course, the big one everybody's talking about is question 10, the two-option one. I'm really late for a break. I got a little rambly there. Let me take a break, and we'll get some of your calls on when we come back right after this.
2: Edmonton, ready to hoist that cup once more. Your Elves have officially punched their ticket to the playoffs.
11: Ladies and gentlemen, the castle is secure. For the first time since 2019, Edmonton is going to the playoffs.
2: Prime to reclaim the glory every second of Elves action. action all the way to the postseason lives right here on the legendary 880 Chad.
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23: All right, 780-451-8800-403-974-8255. Okay, Carol in Edmonton, you're on the air. Hi, Carol.
24: Hi, Shea. So I distinctly remember, and I'm old, but I remember this, because I had to open my envelope again, that you had someone on, I'm sure it was Elections Alberta, and said, oh no, all you have to do is draw a line through that.
23: See, now that's what Stacey thought, and she says she did draw a line through it, and for some reason it was rejected.
24: That's right. Well, I haven't been rejected yet.
23: Okay.
24: But I will be so angry if this is the case.
23: Like, okay, so you did draw a line through it, Carol.
24: Yes, and I resealed it. And my son said to me earlier through the week, he said, well, Mom, we can't declare that because we're here. I said, well, I'm hang on for, you know, so anyway. Have you got
23: the link back? Have they said that your ballot has been received and cast yet?
24: Yes.
23: Okay, okay. So now you have to wait and see if you're going to get an email saying that no, it's not.
24: I know. Like, oh my gosh. What a mix-up. Oh.
23: Let us know how it goes, Carol. I think you'll be okay. Like I say, there's about 600,000. Well, they've actually only got about, 150,000 returns. So, and 3,000 right now they've got issues with, so...
24: Yeah, well, that would be drawing the line through it because we heard it on your show.
23: I know. And that's what, and I don't know if it's a problem or not, Carol. We'll find out. I mean, I got a text from a listener here who says they were told by Elections Alberta. I received an email from Elections Alberta stating that it could be crossed off. Okay. So I can't remember. Sarah, you know my memory is terrible, but did we have somebody on the air saying you should cross that thing off? Do you remember? You remember better than I do.
9: I don't know.
23: Well, if you don't know, we're in big trouble.
9: I feel like maybe Stacy did.
23: What?
9: I feel like maybe Stacy did and we reran it or something.
23: Yeah, Dan, I know Sarah's had Maya on from Elections Alberta several times.
9: I'll look through and see if I can find it.
23: And we've played the clips from Maya talking about it. This listener says the folding instructions were somewhat confusing. The trifold lines on the ballots are for in-person voting. For the mail-in votes, we were supposed to fold it in half and then put it in the envelope. It wasn't really planned out in general. It wasn't. This listener says, I didn't cross out that question. I answered that I declared that I could not vote on election day. My ballots have been cast. This listener says it was reported to cross out the line about why are you requesting a special ballot, which I did. That said, Elections Alberta didn't proofread their instructions, and why would that statement being crossed out or not really matter if Elections Alberta knows it's from old forms? I know. And why Stacey's, who were crossed out, why was it rejected? I don't know. This is what I'm saying. It is confusing. But like I say, Elections Alberta, full credit, is being very responsive in terms of trying to answer all these questions. And I know they've been on the media many, many times. We'll get you answers to this because it's fair questions. I don't know. And it seems like everybody has a different set of circumstances, right? And maybe it's just a misunderstanding on one end or the other. I don't know. But it seems like nobody seems to have... Well, I shouldn't say nobody. The vast majority of people actually have had no problem. They fill out the form, sent it back, and are sailing through. But other people are like, well, why did mine get... I did what Stacey did, and mine's fine. And Stacey says, I don't know. But we'll try and get you answers. We'll try and figure it out. In the meantime, get it in. Don't wait. The sooner the better, because if there is a problem, you need time to fix it. Okay, we're going to take a quick break. We'll be back with more right after this.

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1: All right, we are back. Haven't talked about the trade dispute in a little while, and I think that's because we're just sort of, it is what it is. At this point, we're sort of locked into this pattern with the back and forth, and nothing has developed, and there's no talks underway, and Donald Trump has said that Mark Carney will come crawling back and apologize, and Mark Carney laughed it off, so I think we're just kind of, it is what it is right now, and it's the reality that we're all starting to settle in and deal with. And we know that's going to come with costs, right? We know that. The tariffs back and forth both ways, export bans, all kinds of stuff. It's not good for anybody. And it's been told, said by politicians on both sides of the border a million times, nobody wins a trade war. But here we are. But you know what? and we've talked about this too, we've put ourselves in a spot where we're much worse off than we need, perhaps needed isn't the right word, but could be, had we done some things differently. So let's take a look at where the break seemed to happen. We're going to speak with Jake Fuss. He is the Director of Fiscal Studies at the Fraser Institute and has been looking into this. Jake, thanks for joining us again. I always appreciate your time.
12: Good morning. Thanks for having me on.
1: So, and you know, you begin your latest piece by making an important distinction. These tariffs, the trade tensions, they're causing pain. We're not discounting that by any stretch of the imagination, but you argue that Canada's economic problems actually have been around for a lot longer. They started well before Donald Trump even returned to office, right? When you take a look at the data, what does it tell us about how long Canada has sort of been slipping and falling behind?
12: Yeah, ultimately, I mean, as you said, we know that the tariffs are going to create real economic pain for Canada. But if we look, you know, further back, you know, particularly over the last decade, we've really seen Canada's economy sputter and struggle mightily, largely due to self-inflicted wounds that we've had, you know, in terms of government policy in Canada, blocking, you know, energy projects, high taxes, all of these different factors contributing to a situation where we've had stagnant individual living standards. You know, the average Canadian now, when we're looking at GDP per person, for instance, you know, there's about a $24,000 gap between Canada and the United States. They pulled significantly ahead of Canada, whereas we continue to falter when it comes to living standards, when it comes to income, all the different economic metrics that we really care about.
1: The one that really hit me, and you mentioned GDP, I mean, that like just it's doubled, right? The gap between Canada and the United States is essentially doubled in the last 25 years or so.
12: Yeah, that's exactly right. I mean, when we look, you know, at the turn of the century, when we went into the 21st century, U.S. living standards are about a little less than $11,000 higher per person compared to Canada. But now we've seen it double to almost $24,000 per person. So this is a huge contrast between the two countries. And it's not that Canada isn't growing, but we're not growing nearly as fast as the United States has when it comes to incomes and to living standards as well.
1: Yeah, simply not keeping pace. But you go a little bit deeper, and like you say, that goes back 25 years, but there's a line, right? There's a dividing line in 2014 in this country, and the evidence shows clearly that was an inflection point, right? Is that sort of the key date in your analysis?
12: Yeah, exactly. Pretty much across all categories, we see 2014 and 2015 are the main, you know, turning points for Canada. We actually largely kept pace with the United States from 1999 to 2014. But then when we hit 2014 with the oil price collapse, with government policy then going towards, you know, huge increases in government spending, no longer on balanced budgets, higher taxes, more regulations, all of this was ultimately contributing to, you know, Canada's GDP per person growing significantly slower, our incomes not keeping pace with the United States, whereas, you know, there were huge increases in south of the border when it came to those categories. They had more investment in their economy, they had more job creation, and ultimately that was contributing to better living standards in the United States compared to Canada.
1: And you touch on some of the other ways that this impact has been felt. And we've mentioned GDP and some of the other ones, but I mean, labor, right? And business investment. We've famously heard the story about how we've had no investment in this country for a very, very long time. Like the overall impact, it almost touches on all sectors, Jake.
12: Well, absolutely. And they're all tied together. I mean, when we look at business investment, the reason why we care about investment is because it equips workers with the tools and technology they need to produce more and higher quality goods. And it ultimately allows workers over time to get higher wages, be more productive in the economy. And when you don't have the business investment, when it's collapsing in Canada, like the data shows, you know, we've significantly declined in terms of our business investment per worker, whereas the United States has increased quite rapidly. When that's ultimately happening, you know, that means that you're going to get stagnant wages for workers in Canada. You're not going to get the job creation that we actually need to provide more opportunities to Canadians as well. And that ultimately is going to contribute to those, you know, income not budging all that much and living standards staying where they were a decade ago.
1: So, I mean, when you talk about the change in fiscal policy and economic policy, and like you say, we seem to abandon any talk of ever trying to rein in deficits or repay. That seemed to right out the window. We had more regulation. If you take a look at the policy shift, what happened and which piece of that sort of, or was it cumulative, or is there something that stands out in terms of this is what we really need to fix and we need to fix now, Jake?
12: Yeah, Yeah, I mean, I think before 2014 or so, there was more of a policy consensus at both the federal and provincial levels centered around the importance of balanced budgets, declining debt, smaller and smarter government spending, having competitive taxes so you can compete with countries around the world to attract high-skilled workers and also attract the investment that we need. And then I think ultimately that consensus kind of collapsed. You know, we see parties of all political stripes across Canada now going into large deficits, increasing taxes, rapidly increasing spending. So I think we need to ultimately restore, you know, that consensus that used to exist. You know, this was something that stood from the time even the Chrétien and Martin Liberal governments back in the 1990s.
1: Yeah.
12: You know, we had an NDP government in Saskatchewan doing similar things. Yeah. We had Conservative governments in Ontario and Alberta all doing similar things. I think we ultimately need to get back to those core economic and fiscal principles that we've largely abandoned in the last decade.
1: That's such an interesting point. Like, I mean, not that long ago, that was sort of something we talked about during election campaigns. And like you say, in the last election campaign, there wasn't a single party that was saying we'd be bringing in balanced budgets. Like, it's just, we seem to have moved past that. I don't know if it's as a society, Jake, or what it is, but it's just, we've lost that in some way.
12: Yeah, and I think that's ultimately right. And when you understand, like, political incentives is ultimately in short-term thinking. So ultimately, you know, you kind of want to have your cake and eat it too. So you want to increase spending.
1: Yeah.
12: But you also want to run deficits at the same time to pay for all that and then, you know, pass the bill down the road. So I think that's ultimately the incentive for parties of all political stripes in Canada. And we need governments to actually make more responsible, long-term thinking decisions that sometimes aren't always popular, but are always the right thing to do.
1: Jake, interesting analysis as always. Thanks so much for being with us. Appreciate it.
12: Thanks very much for having me on.
1: You bet. Jake Fuss, who is the Director of Fiscal Studies at the Fraser Institute. We've talked about this before many, many times. You know? We know the Liberals' record under Justin Trudeau when it came to fiscal policy and economic policy. It's a disaster. We're seeing that, you know, play out now and for the past several years. But is there one party out there that, I mean, fiscal responsibility? It doesn't seem to be something that we talk about, at least not the way that we used to. Eric in Calgary, you're on the air. Hi, Eric.
13: Hey, you know, the two things here, I do not accept that Canadian workers are no better than American workers. And so to me, the only difference that is responsible for the situation we're in is policy on the environment. So I'm talking industrial carbon tax, limits to getting resource development, whether it's nickel in Ontario or oil in Alberta. And then, of course, pandering to certain groups. And you see Quebec and their environmental stance and what it's done to much of this.
1: Mm-hmm.
13: We've also seen to some extent, you know, the UNDRIP and the pandering to First Nations, which I don't think was the right approach. We could still have been respectful and gone through, you know, conciliation, if you will, without doing this. And then you've got a prime minister, you know, saying things like budgets balance themselves. And where are we today when it comes to the actual borrowing costs? You know, people need to take a look at a five-year bond.
1: Yeah.
13: And if you look at the last couple of years, it's gone up tremendously, which means every time an old bond rolls over, you're now reissuing at a much higher rate. So our ability to borrow has gone down, let alone our ability to pay the existing debt payments, which means there's less money on the table. France is in the same situation, but it's high time that we undo this. And I would definitely say to Mr. Carney, get rid of the industrial carbon tax. If we're not on par with the United States, then business is simply going to set up shop there because of stuff like this. Every dollar counts for a business.
1: Yeah, I agree with you. I agree with you, Eric. I agree. And I wonder why that we've moved from that. Consensus, as Jake said. The parties aren't, you know, nobody's talking about balanced budget. Well, I shouldn't say nobody's talking about them. It's just timelines and, you know, we're going to have a smaller deficit than the other guy. It's not about we're going to balance things. But everything that Eric said is true. 780-451-8800-403-974-8255. Let me take a break. More of your calls when we come back after this.
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1: Okay, 780-451-8800-403-974-8255. Keep going with your phone calls here. Gordon in Calgary. Hi, Gordon, you're on the air.
27: Hi, Shea. Thanks for taking my call.
1: Of course.
27: And I've been listening for the last little while about the people speaking. And I guess if I have a mortgage on my house and I don't have a job or I don't have... They're
1: going to
27: foreclose on me again.
1: Gordon, you're breaking up. I'm going to throw you on hold. I'll come back to you. I promise. Just hang on. But you're breaking up, so I'll have Sarah check in to see if the line gets a little bit better, and then I'll come back. Lorna in Edmonton, you're on the air. Hi, Lorna.
2: Hi, Shay. Thanks for taking my call.
1: Yeah, of course.
2: Just wanting to come back to a fundamental of the Liberal government policies. They keep creating more bureaucracy. Even that, the special projects. It's another layer of bureaucracy.
1: Yeah, you're right.
2: Costing us more. And CTV News yesterday reported on one their lines. It says the federal government is turning Defense Investment Agency into a crown corporation. Again, more bureaucracy. Mm-hmm. They can't let go of the power.
1: Well, and in the Defense Department, the last thing we need is more bureaucracy. I mean, we've been handcuffed by the bureaucracy in the Defense Department for a very long time.
2: But this is what I'm saying, Shay, that the underlying principle of this federal Liberal government is that they need to maintain control. And we've seen they do not make good decisions. Even Mark Carney, with all of his credentials, he's increasing our debt and deficits exponentially.
1: There's a tremendous, Lorna, we've talked about it before, there is so much spending, And some of it you can say, okay, you have to, or in the middle of a trade war, but it's still spending, and, you know, it affects. And the Liberal government for a long time, when we talked about employment and we talked about GDP and all that stuff, Lorna, it was all because the government was hiring more people in the public sector. That really was all it was, and immigration, right? It wasn't sustainable, and it wasn't necessarily, it wasn't concrete. It was all sort of public money.
2: And the thing is that Mark Carney isn't being held to account because he says he's going to deal with the immigration problem. He just changed the temporary worker problem to call it a different name, International Mobility Program. We're still getting in too many workers than we can handle. They said, I think there's going to be 1 million coming in this year. His climate policies, they said they're going to get rid of the EV mandate. But Jan McTeague said, no, he didn't. He just brought it in as a cap, a 70% cap on only carbon. So he said, as a result, the only thing that they can do is create electric vehicles because the companies can't meet those targets with technology alone. So he's saying one thing, and nobody is holding him to account for his actions. So he's playing both sides of the field and saying, okay. Oh, yeah, I'm helping out here, but in the end, we're still going broke.
1: Okay, Lorna, I got you. I got a bunch of calls I want to get to, but I think I got your point. I heard what you have to say. Gordon in Calgary. Let's go and try Gordon again. Hi, Gordon, you there?
4: Yes, Jay. Can you hear me?
1: Yeah, sounds better now. Yeah. Go ahead.
4: Okay. I'm 74 years old, and I'm in my car right now driving down to do some work this afternoon for my one customer. And I'm thinking about this economy situation. I have a house. I have a mortgage.
1: Yeah.
4: And if I go down to my lender and say, you know what? I don't have a job anymore, and I'm going to have trouble making the payments. What can we do? And the lender's going to say, well, I guess you find a way to get the money, or we will foreclose on your property, and you'll have to find another place to live. That's exactly where we are in this country. We're close to foreclosure, and we don't even know it. So every time a politician gets up and says, we got to cut education spending, we got to cut healthcare spending, there's a hue and cry about how the system's broken and the classrooms are too large and we've got this problem, that problem. Well, guess what? If we don't fix the problem, there won't be classrooms, there won't be hospitals, or they'll be reduced significantly, and then we'll have to deal with the situation because it'll be forced upon us. Canada is the weakest country in the G7.
1: In what capacity?
4: All economic indicators.
1: I don't think all economic indicators. I don't think that's true.
4: Most of the big ones. And so the fact of the matter is that we
1: what would it look like if we foreclosed on the country like we would on your home? What would that look like, Gordon?
4: I guess we'd have to do kind of like Greece did or Spain did or all those other countries. We'd have to go into CCAA for big countries. Mm-hmm. And so we'd have to solve the problem, and we'd have to agree to act properly financially. But nobody wants to stop deficit spending. We just want to spend ourselves into oblivion.
1: True, Gordon. We do spend. We spend, and you're right. We don't talk about not spending as much anymore. Not the way we used to. It used to be a focus of government. Gary and Spruce Grove, you're on the air. Hey, Gary.
5: I wanted to tell you about my experience with elections in Alberta.
1: Okay. Your line, I'm going to try and stay with you as long as I can, Gary, but your line is awful.
5: Okay, I'm walking, so I'll switch you to the phone rather than my hearing aids.
1: That might help.
5: Is that any better?
1: That's better. That's better for sure. Yeah, go ahead.
5: Okay, so I received my mail-in ballot, and it had the wrong name on the package. So I phoned into Elections Alberta, and they told me just to cross out my name and put in the right name. And I said to myself, that's not right.
1: Yeah.
5: So I went down to Elections Alberta, and the girl there that helped me, I said, my problem is that I want to make sure that my Alberta account has the right name on it. And so she changed the name on my account. She also printed out a new declaration,
1: okay,
5: which I signed.
1: Okay.
5: That declaration did not have the question
1: right
5: about,
1: yes,
5: whether I would,
1: yeah,
5: be in the,
1: yeah, it was a new
5: province
1: one
5: or not.
1: Yeah, because it was a new one.
5: Yeah, it's different. So
1: you're absolutely right. Yeah. If you were in the early stage of it, Gary, you got the one that had that on there. And if you were a little bit later, they had managed to remove it.
5: So some of them didn't have it when they,
1: yep,
5: originally got sent out.
1: 100%. Yeah.
5: Well, that's interesting.
1: Yeah, okay. Yeah, you're right, Gary. Because it was something that was left over from the previous election. And at some point, somebody must have noticed and said, okay, we don't need that anymore. And they started to, and they removed it at that point. Marty in Edmonton, you're on the air. Hi, Marty.
6: Hey, Shay. It's Marty, Edmonton. Yeah. Long-time listener. I always listen.
1: Oh, great.
6: Anyway,
1: thank you.
6: No, I'm not, this whole separation thing, like, I am basically as neutral as you can get. But, like, Daniel

0: Jay. Like, no, it doesn't even matter. It's just a pain in our butts, you know?
1: I hear you, Marty. I get it. I know. We've talked about it. I got to get to a break here. But you're right. Yeah. There's a lot of questions about why we're doing this and how we're doing this and what the outcome is going to be. But here's the reality, Marty. We're doing it. So let's do it. Let's get through it. And hopefully, and I'm starting to lose faith, that when it's done, we're done. And we move on and we have a conversation about something different. I don't think it's never going to end for some people, but I was hoping it would end for enough people. And more importantly, it would end for government. That Daniel Smith would be able to stand up and say, hey, listen, I gave you what you want. You took your swing. You missed. We're moving on. Which I think would have been a good spot for us to be in, but I don't think that's where we're going to end up. I don't know. It all depends on what happens on the 19th, what those numbers come in as. If it's close, then we're trapped. We're trapped into a cycle of this for I don't know how long. It'll outlive me. Guaranteed it'll outlive me. But we'll see how it goes.

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2: From the National Newsroom of the Canadian Press, I'm Karen Rebo. The federal government is getting criticized from many groups after announcing two major decisions for the path forward in medically assisted dying. Justice Minister Sean Fraser said yesterday, Ottawa will not allow people suffering solely from mental illness to access MAID. But the government does plan to decriminalize advance requests for people who are at risk of losing their capacity to consent. Conservative MP Michael Cooper accuses Fraser of sowing division by tying an indefinite pause on the mental illness expansion to the separate issue of advance requests, despite a looming deadline.
3: If the government is going to go ahead with this, there needs to be an exhaustive study, a thorough study, not with a March 17th deadline that we're dealing with respect to MAID and mental illness.
2: Advocacy group Dying with Dignity Canada said it was a profoundly disappointing day. British Columbia's NDP leader believes tech companies simply won't do the right thing unless they have legal obligations to. David Eby's comments follow new details from the FBI in Seattle this week about extensive online conversations between the Tumblr Ridge mass shooter and an alleged co-conspirator in Bellingham, Washington. The FBI says the pair spent months discussing tactics, locations, and weaponry for the attack on the Discord messaging platform before they attempted to live stream the murders on Twitch. The teenage shooter killed her mother and brother at home and then six people at a secondary school before taking her own life. EB is calling for social media and other tech companies to be held accountable to report online chats about causing harm. The FBI says it thwarted an attack on the Mall of America by a teenager after agents supplied him with an assault rifle and 200 rounds of ammunition. Authorities in Minneapolis announced yesterday that the 18-year-old had been under investigation for nearly 2 years, trading messages with a confidential informant. A federal complaint says the man was arrested in a public park after he paid $600 to an agent posing as a member of the Islamic State group and repeatedly saying that he wanted to kill non-Muslims. Canada's defense minister came to Alberta to highlight the billions of military dollars being spent there, with less than 2 weeks to go before Albertans vote on whether it's time to quit Confederation. David McGuinty, with Alberta Premier Danielle Smith standing beside him, reiterated that Ottawa is investing $8 billion in ongoing military projects in Alberta. Smith says investments like these come with a clear message.
4: When Canada needs the space, expertise, and capacity to strengthen its defense capabilities, Alberta is always ready to deliver, and Albertans stand ready to defend Canada.
2: This is the Canadian Press. In sports, three series are over now in the Major League Baseball playoffs. The Milwaukee Brewers are through to the National League Championship Series after beating San Diego 3-1 to eliminate the Padres 3-1. The Brewers will next face the defending champion Los Angeles Dodgers after Milwaukee knocked out Atlanta in 4 games. The Yankees are out. Victor Mesa Jr. hit a tie-breaking 2-run homer in the 6th, and the Tampa Bay Rays beat New York 4-3 for a 3-game sweep of their AL Division Series. The only game left is the ALDS between Cleveland and the Chicago White Sox. The Guardians avoided a series sweep by cooling off Chicago 9-3 in Game 3. In the NHL, a last-minute goal from Kyle Connor proved to be the difference maker for the Jets. The Winnipeg winger scored his second of the night with a minute left on the clock, lifting his team to a 3-2 win over Colorado. And Evan Bouchard scored twice as the Edmonton Oilers downed the Ducks 5-2. From the Canadian Press, I'm Karen Rebo.
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6: There have been many times over the last 100 years where technology has changed the way we make music. Take the microphone, for example. Before it came along, singers had to be naturally louder than the orchestra behind them. they needed to have a voice that could reach the back rows of the theater. But when the microphone came along, certain singers like Bing Crosby realized that you could use it to create a whole new mood for singing by getting up close and personal. Kind of like this. Amplification was another game changer. At one point, you needed a dozen or so people in a band just to fill the room with music. With amps, you needed fewer people to make as much noise. Magnetic tape and multi-track recording made it possible to create entirely new soundscapes, the kind that you could never get in the real world. The studio became an instrument for all these new sonic frontiers. And then we had developments like the electric guitar. And I don't think I need to tell you how much that changed everything. This is how things were for the late 50s through the 60s and into the 1970s. Amps and mics and electric guitars and multi-track recording gear. Those were the tools for making modern music. But then there was another change that started to be really felt in the mid-70s. A new era featuring electronic machines that made sounds that had never been imagined anywhere in the universe. So many new possibilities opened up during an era that became known as the Golden Age of Synthesizers. Everything changed, and changed fast. So, if you're into any flavor of today's electronic music, you will find this fascinating.
5: 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We create.
0: Broadcasting from the BetMGM studio, this is Edmonton's home for news, smart conversations, and the stories that matter to Alberta. This is the legendary 880 Chad.

There's the very synth-friendly MGMT from 2008 with Time to Pretend. They make a lot of use of a Korg keyboard called the Monopoly. They also used a program called Reason, some music production software that came with a lot of built-in synth sounds that you can manipulate as you see fit. Getting sounds like this today is easy. The free apps that you get on your phone or tablet are awesome. But it always wasn't this way. And that's where we're going with this show. Welcome again, I'm Alan Cross, and this is a look at the golden age of synthesizers. That era when synths first became small enough, cheap enough, and powerful enough to have an effect on the direction of musical composition. Synthesizer technology goes back to at least the 1940s. A special electronic lab was created in Cologne, West Germany in 1951. Columbia University in New York also had a synthesizer that filled an entire room. And the first portable synth had to be transported from place to place, and I'm not kidding about this, on a rail car. They ran very hot, consumed huge amounts of electricity, and were impossibly complex to program. That began to change in the 1960s when engineers like Don Buchla and Bob Moog began to manufacture small, solid-state units. They were still expensive and insanely untamable, and as such, they were treated mostly as nerdy novelties. But there were people who believed in this new technology. The Monkees were among the first, if not the very first, to use a synth on a record. This appeared in a 1967 song called Star Collector.

Again, kind of cool, but still mostly a novelty thing. But then, in 1974, came Kraftwerk. They were from Dusseldorf, in what was then West Germany. And they were part of a generation of musicians who were looking for a sound that would set Germany apart from the rest of the world. And because the country had a long history with experimenting with electronic music, remember how I said that studio opened in 1951 in Cologne? The guys in Kraftwerk decided that they would go down this road. No, wait, sorry. This Autobahn.

0: Autobahn by Kraftwerk. The original version is almost 23 minutes long, but that radio edit turned into a huge hit all over the world. And while some people still regarded an all-electronic song to be nothing more than a curiosity, somehow this time it was different. And there were two reasons it was different. First of all, synth gear was rapidly coming down in price, and keyboards were getting smaller and more portable. The second reason was the punk rock explosion, and we'll get to that in a minute. This era, from, let's say, 75 forward, ushered in the golden age of classic synthesizers. And to help us navigate through this era, I've got Andy McCluskey and Paul Humphreys from OMD. Playing as Orchestral Maneuvers in the Dark, they were an integral part of that era, that time, and they're still at it today, 40 years later. So I got them to act as our tour guides to the early days of synth music and technopop. So let's go back to, I guess, 1976 with you guys, first getting together.
1: Yeah.
0: And in 76, nobody outside of Kraftwerk and a few other people were playing synths. So how did you guys actually begin?
2: We weren't actually playing synths because we couldn't afford one. So we were playing all these noise. You see, my hobby was electronics. And, you know, what you have to understand is we're two working-class boys from the outskirts of Liverpool who had absolutely no money. And synthesizers were prohibitively expensive to us as kids. So I used to kind of go around to my auntie's houses and see old radios on the shelves and say, can I have that? And then I used to take them home and rip them apart and turn them into what we used to call our noise-making machines that were kind of synthesizers, but
3: they didn't have a keyboard.
2: No, and they didn't quite make the same noise from 1 minute to the next. But
0: Was this before or after you were Hitler's underpants?
3: This was before.
0: I'm sorry. I once named that the worst band name ever.
3: Yeah.
2: And it is.
3: But we can confidently claim that once upon a time we were in Hitler's underpants. Yeah. but we got fascinated by doing alternative music inspired by Kraftwerk and other German
0: bands.
3: When we were, in fact, I was 16, he was 15, because I went to go and see Kraftwerk play at the Liverpool Empire on September the 11th, 1975, and that transformed my life.
0: That would have been the Radioactivity album.
3: It was the Radioactivity album, but Autobahn had just been a hit. It became a hit the year after in the UK, and that's what turned us both on to Kraftwerk. But because he was only 15...
2: Yeah, my mum wouldn't let me go to gigs until I was 16, so I missed that gig from Kraftwerk. It's so annoying. Never quite forgiven my mum for that.
0: So you began making music with these noisemakers, making noise?
3: It was. I had a bass guitar, which I had bought with my money for my 16th birthday, and Paul had some friends, and I joined their band, but quickly we realised we were more interested in doing our own stuff. So we go around to his mum's house, because she was out at work on Saturday afternoons, and we just make noise with his noise-making machines, my bass, any effects pedals and things we could get. We made things with microphones in tubes with whistles attached to them. I mean, it was pretty weird ambient stuff. I mean, understandably, our friends thought it was terrible.
2: Yeah, it became musical when I got a cheap electric piano and an organ.
0: Yeah. Do you remember what that gear was? I mean, everybody's fascinated.
3: Yeah, you know what exactly
2: it was.
3: It
2: was a Selmer Pianotron, which was like a reed-based piano, so it just used to pluck a reed. And it was a... Was it a
3: Vox Jaguar organ?
2: Vox Jaguar was the first one.
3: One cost £25 and the other cost £35. They both looked like they'd been found in a skip outside some junk place.
2: But it enabled me to learn keyboards and be a bit more musical. Mm. And that's when we wrote Electricity, because when we got the Selmer Pianotron, the first thing we wrote, that sound in Electricity, that was the Selmer Pianotron.
0: What's that sound that leads it off?
3: There's a...
0: Yeah.
3: That's just white noise, which was off the first synth we bought.

0: Orchestral Maneuvers in the Dark with their first big single, Electricity, from 1979. All right, back to Paul Humphries and Andy McCluskey from the band. And before we go any further, we got to get the story of their name out of the way. The name, Orchestral Maneuvers in the Dark. I remember hearing it for the first time and thinking, that's a bit pretentious.
1: Totally. You're absolutely right.
0: Was that the plan?
2: Well, it was only going to be one gig, so it didn't matter what we were going to call ourselves. It was literally this whole thing. We're 40 years in now, but it was just going to be one gig.
1: We used to go to a club in Liverpool called Eric's, which was great.
0: Very famous club.
1: All of the most interesting bands played there. I mean, it was a basement dump, but you know, The Clash, The Sex Pistols, Devo, Per Ubu, The Cure, XTC, everybody played there. And everybody in the audience also had aspirations to do music. Mm-hmm. And they had a great open door policy. On Thursday night, it was free for members to get in. You didn't get paid, but you got a showcase. So one day we finally plucked up the courage to say, okay, instead of just doing this in your mother's back room, why don't we go and ask if we can go and do a gig? So we knocked on the door very sheepishly and sort of said, do you mind, could we, and they recognised us because we were always in the club, said, could we come and do just two of us with synthesiser music? I went, yeah, what you called them? I went, we'll get back to you on that one. Rushed round to my house. On my bedroom wall, it was like my kind of writing book. And it was, we were looking for something on the wall, like, what can we call ourselves? And we had this, actually, song that was going to be made of war noises and weird stuff, so collage of
2: orchestral sounds.
1: Yeah, called Orchestral Maneuvers. And we went, okay, we're not punk, we're not disco, we're not pop, that'll tell people that we're weird, two guys and a tape recorder. So we called ourselves Orchestral Maneuvers in the Dark. Utterly pretentious. The only thing I'll say is, it could have been worse. Right below it was Margaret Thatcher's Afterbirth. We could have been called that.
2: MTA instead of OMG.
0: You guys are also the subject of the greatest newspaper headline ever written.
2: Really?
0: It was a small town UK paper. I don't know where it was from, but some birds had found a spot to make a nest and were looking after their eggs. And the birds were kestrels. And the headline was, Four Kestrels Man Oeuvres in the Dark.
2: Oh. I don't even remember seeing that one.
1: Yeah, no, there have been. Do you know what? We deserve it for a name like that.
2: Yeah, we do.

0: OMD and the golden age of vintage synthesizer music. Back with more in a second.
1: That was my third shot of tequila. How do I sound? Here goes the fourth. Do I sound drunk? I'm not slurring my words. Fact is, a lot of impaired drivers convince themselves they're sober because they sound okay. But I'm way over the limit, no matter how sober I can act. So I'm cabbing it home from the studio. Here's a toast. Here's to making it home without crashing into a tree. Cheers!
2: Arrive alive. Drive sober. Visit arrivealive.org.
3: Voting is like a dinner party. 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
0: This is a program on the earliest days of modern synthesizer music, the period between the mid-70s and the mid-80s, when this new technology was changing so much about how music was made and performed. And our guides for this tour are Andy McCluskey and Paul Humphreys of OMD, a band that was right in the thick of it all. The synths and related gear that they used back then is highly collectible today. So let's go through some of their inventory. So outside of your bass guitar, you've always been 100% electronic-based.
4: Yeah, we pretty much were. I mean, we did use acoustic drums because in the early days, because you couldn't program. There were no programmable drum machines. But we wouldn't let our drummer play them as a kit because we didn't want all that loose rock and roll spillage. So Paul Malcolm Holmes used to have to play the bass drum on its own, then the snare drum, then the hi-hat. We wouldn't even let him have a cymbal for the first three albums because they thought they were a rock and roll cliche.
5: Yeah, we wanted it to sound syncopated like a drum machine. So he kind of, he was a great drummer, but learned to play like a drum machine.
0: Interesting. So this gear that you're talking about, 78, 79, do you still have it?
5: Yeah. Yeah, we do. We still have the Korg Micro preset is now in a museum in Liverpool.
4: In fact, it's all going back into another museum in Liverpool because there's a British Music Experience Museum in Liverpool and they're doing an exhibition of us. And we've managed to track down quite a lot of our old things that have been in storage and lent to people. And I mean, it looks like the biggest pile of junk ever. And trying to be the future of music with all this secondhand crap.
0: Well, this is the thing that a lot of people today find so fascinating, is these things, these old keyboards and the outboard gear, they were all really finicky.
5: Mm-hmm. Yeah.
0: You never knew really what kind of sound you were going to get out of it.
5: Yeah.
0: Even though the presets were the same from gig to gig, they might sound different.
5: Mm-hmm. Yeah. Well, you had to be really creative to make these sounds actually sound like something, you know. You had to really work at it and process them and choose the notes carefully.
4: Yeah. You know. But, you know, the programmable synthesizers, when we moved away from the presets, there were still little monophonic ones like the Roland SH-1s. Paul and Martin used to have little flashlights, which they'd stick in their mouths and hold them to program with, but frantically trying to set up the patches
5: between
4: in between songs to get to them. And, of course,
5: they would never be right.
4: And you'd come in, and if it was wrong, you'd be like, oh, shit's got too much release on it, or portmanteau or something.
5: I forgot to turn the filter up, you know.
0: Well, yeah, how did you manage your gigs?
5: Well, they were fraught with difficulty.
4: It was terrifying. Actually, it was terrifying, and something would always break down. And I ended up having to have a collection of jokes to tell
5: the audience
4: fill in the gaps while they were trying to fix something or get something sorted out.
0: So polyphonic keyboards come along 80, 81?
4: Since, yeah.
5: Yeah. I think our first one was Prophet 5. Yeah.
0: So the Prophet 5 and the DX7 were two big machines. I mean, everybody had those keyboards.
5: We didn't use the DX7 so much. We went the Roland way with the Jupiter 8. We loved the Roland sounds. That was the first proper Roland
0: again,
5: polyphonic.
0: For the young kids, putting things into context, each manufacturer had a sound.
5: Mm-hmm. Yeah, they did.
0: So you were a Korg person. You were a Roland person, you were an Oberheim person, you were a Yamaha person, and they were all different.
5: That's right. Yeah. They just offered different things.
4: We were definitely Korg and Roland, weren't we?
5: We were pretty much sequential circuits.
4: But it was really, you know, these things were big and heavy and cumbersome, and you had to reprogram between every song. And the funny thing is that now, you know, a lot of youngsters are looking to collect these things. You try and get a Jupiter 8 on eBay now. It's like £2,000 or something. Because the young people are purists, whereas we are like, screw those things. They weigh a ton. They drift out of tune. You can't sync them with anything else. Give me the one inside my computer. You know, I'll have the soft synth in the computer. And they're like, yeah, but you know, you grew up with the real thing, man. I'm like, yeah, we did. We don't want them anymore.
0: Yeah, we're the same people that threw out our vinyl records too.
5: Well, true, yeah. Yeah, the good thing about the modern technology, the soft synths now are very, very close to the originals. And I love the fact that when I walk on stage and I'm still playing all these soft synths, they're still playing, you know, Jupiter 8s and Mellotrons and all these things. But I know when I press the button that it's all going to be laid out, it's all going to be in tune, it's going to sound the same as it did last night.
0: I remember the reel-to-reel tape machine on stage, Winston. Mm-hmm. What was Winston's job and why was he called Winston?
4: Okay, first of all, because there was only two of us making the music we liked and nobody else wanted to play with us, we needed a tape machine to be the rest of the band, to put the drums on and anything we couldn't play as two of us. So we used to borrow, I think Paul borrowed one of his aunt's reel-to-reels or something. But he had a friend called Paul Collister, who he went to school with, who had a little home studio in the garage, and he owned Winston, the four-track TX. So when we went on stage, we would borrow Winston, and he's called Winston after Winston Smith, the hero from 1984 by George Orwell. That's where the name comes from.
5: Okay. Yeah. As all our friends refused to play with us, Winston didn't have a choice. He had to play with us.
4: He did what he was told.
5: Exactly.

0: OMD and Tesla Girls from 1984. There were so many technopops trying the same things because back then, synths were very punk, and playing them was a punk thing to do. And we'd better explain that statement.
1: One thing that a lot of people also don't realize is that there was a certain amount of punk rock aesthetic when it came to you, by bands like you, who you had no musical ability.
2: No.
1: At least not, well, you were
3: self-taught.
1: Self-taught.
3: Music. Yeah.
2: My mother even had a school report from my music teacher saying Paul Humphries has absolutely no aptitude for music whatsoever.
3: He's got a frame now.
1: But these new tools.
2: That was it. It was the punk sensibility, instead of just thrashing one chord on a guitar, we were just playing with two fingers on synths, and it was just, it's the same thing.
1: Coming up with sounds that the human brain had never heard before, which was the cool thing about these new machines.
3: That was the exciting thing about using electronics, was it gave us access to a palette of sounds that were new and exciting, rather than just repeating what we saw in the mid to late 70s as, just rock and roll cliches. It's like, oh God, guitar, bass and drums, it's been done to death.
2: Yeah.
3: There's no new way to do this. We want to try and make a different sound.
1: But what was the reaction from people who believed that you weren't making real music because all the machines were doing the work?
2: Yeah, well, this was it. We were up against this all the time. Synthesizer music is not real music. It's like the machines are making the music for you. And it was just so ridiculous. But we were up against it for years that it was not, because it didn't have a guitar, it wasn't real music. And
3: not authentic, not manly, not rock and roll or sweaty enough.
2: I mean, even the musicians' union we were fighting against as well, because we were using synthesized choral things or synthesized orchestral things. We were taking jobs away from orchestras, and we were battling.
3: When we started, there was just two of us, and we had a tape machine called Winston on stage, and the musicians' union had these fabulous big round stickers saying "Keep Music Live," which we had on the reels of our machine.
1: You know what? I remember those stickers.
2: Live on the stickers, yeah.
1: And that was
2: us rebelling, us being punk.
1: And it wasn't just you, it was everybody it was Depeche Mode, it was The Normal, it was everybody
3: human
1: else
3: league,
1: that was
3: everybody,
1: Human League, you were taking food out of musicians' mouths because you weren't playing live, so to speak.
3: Yeah. I mean, listen, the other thing is, if a synthesizer had a button on it that said hit single, we would be pressing it every day. But they don't. You still had to write the song and play it.
1: These guys were contemporaries of OMD. And again, it was all about creating sounds that no one had ever heard before. It's Depeche Mode.

0: 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Back with more with Paul Humphries and Andy McCluskey on the Golden Age of Synths in just a sec.
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0: We're talking about the golden age of synthesizers, those early days from the mid-70s to the mid-80s, where this new technology shook up so much about music, especially in the realm of alt-rock. And our guides are Paul Humphries and Andy McCluskey of OMD. And they would know because they were there. Here they are talking about a machine called a Mellotron. Did you ever have a Mellotron?
2: Yeah.
3: Oh, yes.
2: And we took it on the road.
0: Oh, no.
2: Oh, yeah.
3: Oh, yeah.
2: This is, again, the funny thing is, in our third album, Architectural Malice, we got a Mellotron because we wanted strings and choirs and things. And, of course, you know, that was a piece of antique stuff.
0: Explain how a Mellotron actually works.
3: Okay, well, it's basically, there is a tape. It's not a tape loop. It's a piece of tape that lasts about 20 seconds.
2: No, it's 11.
3: Oh, is it?
2: Yeah.
3: All right, okay, 11. And when you press that key, it pushes the tape onto a head until the tape runs out, and then there's a spring that loads it back in.
2: So you can't hold a note more than 11 seconds.
3: Yeah.
2: If you want the chord of the note to last longer, you're going to go to wind the tape back and drop in and extend it. But there's a whole loom. There's about 36 tapes on a whole loom with all these springs attached. And to change the sound, you have to take the top off, unscrew it, pull out one loom, put the string loom in, having taken the choir loom, bolt it all down, and then play it. And there's a big flywheel running with this long bar that when you press the key, it makes the tape roll over the head. Fine, except when you're playing in a tent with a generator or something and the power goes down, which has happened to us a few times, I said, he's chasing the pitch wheel, trying to it's going slower, I'm losing the tune.
0: Oh, because if you had voltage issues.
3: Yeah, exactly. We did this gig in France. It was in a small town in France, and I couldn't in the sound check get it in tune, and I was speaking to the local guys and they said, well, it's because everyone's cooking in town, you have to wait until people stop cooking before you can go on stage and it be in tune.
0: I talked to Rick Wakeman once about playing a Mellotron. He hates them.
2: But you know, at the time they were basically the first sampling device. Yeah. And a lot of bands would actually, you could get your own tapes made up, and so you could play in your own special effects off one particular key. You could actually have a sound that was specifically on the record that you couldn't recreate any other way. So they were like early samplers.
0: Yeah. All right, so examples of Mellotron sounds would be the beginning of Strawberry Fields.
2: Yes, Whiter Shade of Pale. Our song, Maid of Orleans, which sounds like a bagpipe, is actually a violin sound off of Mellotron. Yeah.
0: Even Leonard Skinner, Tuesday's Gone, I think, features a Mellotron on it.
3: Yeah, and Pink Floyd used it extensively.
2: But the flute on Strawberry Fields is probably the most famous Mellotron sound.
3: Yeah, definitely.

0: Okay, let's get back to the idea of polyphonic synths. That must have opened up everything, because now you could play chords.
1: Mm-hmm. Yeah, because before then, if you wanted chords from a synth, you used to have to play each note down on a multi-track tape and then build them up over three. If you wanted a triad, you have to use three tracks of single notes to make the triad, you know. But, this whole new thing opened up. All new possibilities.
0: When did drum machines come into the picture?
2: We used to have an old drum machine right in the early days that was just the sort of thing that you used to have with your home organ, and it just pressed much like Bossa Nova 1, Bossa Nova 2, Tango, etc., which we did use on a couple of tracks on the first album.
1: And the Elgam organ had one as well.
2: Oh, that's right, the Elgam. Oh, yeah, we actually used that. You know, the accompaniment where you hold the chord and the whole thing just goes... We used that on a couple of songs. But the first programmable drum machine we got is most famously probably known for the intro to Enola Gay. The Roland CR78, you could program that. It was very complicated, but we programmed the... And that is a distinctive intro pattern that goes all the way through Enola Gay.
1: Since people hear that, they know it's Enola Gay.
2: That was a Roland drum machine. We still got that, and that's going in the museum as well. Yeah.

0: back with more from Paul Humphries and Annie McCluskey on the technopop era of the 70s and 80s. And this is where the conversation turns to movies.
1: Through the 70s and through the early part of the 80s, you guys were big in the UK. You had following Europe, and you had spots of love coming at you from North America.
2: Yeah. Mainly Canada.
1: Mainly Canada.
2: Yeah.
1: And then John Hughes comes along.
2: Yeah.
1: And you start getting songs on those wonderful John Hughes movies from the 1980s. Mm. How did things change after that?
3: We got... the biggest change for us actually happened just before that, when we changed record labels, because the record label we were on in the States couldn't get us arrested and didn't care. We moved to A&M, and that's when they started to push us. And then 2 years into our A&M career, yeah, John Hughes came along. He used Tesla Girls in Weird Science, but you have to really listen for it. He's playing in the background. But then he came to us. He was a real Anglophile with his music. And I have a suspicion, actually, that, you know, many of his Brat Pack movies, they were about kids who were kind of like outsiders. You know, they weren't the cheerleaders and the jocks. They were the kind of weirdos who dressed differently. And I suspect that the soundtracks that he put together, which were very often British and quite often electronic, would be the sort of alternative music that those kids in the films would listen to. So that's why it made sense for him to ask people like us. And yeah, he asked us to write a song for Pretty in Pink.
1: And there was you, and then there was Psychedelic Furs, mm-hmm. New Order,
3: Simple Minds,
1: yes,
3: Kim Wilde. I mean, it was a lot of English music, but we were really flattered, because obviously we'd seen how successful Simple Minds had been off Breakfast Club. So when he asked us, we were like, hell yeah.
1: What was the song for you?
2: What, for us?
1: Yeah.
2: Well, initially we wrote a song called Goddess of Love. And,
3: which nobody's heard of.
2: Because? Because we wrote it to the script, and then John Hughes changed the end of the film without us knowing. And then we had a couple of days off in LA before a massive tour started. We were coming to mix Goddess of Love in LA. We get this emergency call saying, guys, your song doesn't work anymore. Can you write us a new one? And we're like, you're kidding. We've got 2 days before a long tour. Our equipment has gone to San Francisco. We've got no instruments. And you want us to write a new song? And he said, yeah, I'll book you into Larrabee Studios in LA. Hire whatever you need and write us a new song. And so in one day, mm-hmm. before the equipment, the hire gear came, we wrote a song. The only time we've ever written a song this way, wasn't it?
3: Yeah. Because the equipment hadn't arrived from the rental company and we were pressed for time, Paul sat down at a piano, which he never does, and I sat next to him and started writing words, and we old school Tin Pan Alley songwriters gathered round the piano, and we blocked out the chords to If You Leave That Way. Then we got a rented Fairlight in. Yeah. It didn't have a very good drum library, but the engineer Tom Lord Alger, who'd come to mix for us, so don't worry, I'll load up some samples. So the big drum for the... Yeah. He chopped up a Phil Collins drum solo. Don't tell Phil. And we wrote If You Leave in a day. We finished about 3 in the morning, sent a cassette by bike rider to Paramount Studios, then got a phone call about 8:30 the next day, having had about 2 hours sleep.
2: Jet lag to hell.
3: And the next morning, our manager said, John loves the song, get back in and finish. We're like, oh, God, okay, yeah, you know. Go and do some more overdubs. And then 2 weeks later, when we had the first day off on tour, we came back to LA and mixed it at Giorgio Moroder's studio. And so, yeah, completely off the top of our heads in one day, we wrote our biggest song in North
1: America. Yeah, I was about to say it did okay.
3: It didn't do too badly. And it was, it was just nuts. And then, we all assumed that because the film was called Pretty in Pink, that the lead single would be the Psychedelic first song.
2: Pretty in Pink. The obvious one.
1: Wasn't it? I don't remember.
3: No. They asked us, and we weren't ready for them, but you don't say no. We want the lead single, or the press is going to be... So we just released the song Secret, and it had gone to radio. It was getting massive radio play, and we had to take it off the radio before it was on sale to get If You Leave out. So everybody knows Secret, but nobody bought it as a single because it was never actually released. And If You Leave went out there, and of course it was massive.

0: 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And the sonic palette available to musicians continues to expand. It's crazy to think that what once took piles and piles of gear back in those early days can now be emulated on your phone. Back in a moment.
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0: City and Press. I'm Karen Rebo. An advocacy group that supports medical assistance in dying is disappointed in the federal Liberal government's planned changes to the MAID laws. The government's legislation will decriminalize advance requests for people who are at risk of losing their capacity to consent to MAID in the future. But Justice Minister Sean Fraser says it'll be up to the provinces to decide whether to provide advance requests, because he says they have jurisdiction over health care delivery. Dying with Dignity Canada CEO Helen Long says it best: that'll create a patchwork of access to advance requests across the country. She called it a profoundly disappointing day. Long's group is also leading a court challenge that argues blocking MAID for people whose sole underlying condition is mental illness violates their charter rights. Campaigning in Surrey, BC yesterday, provincial NDP leader David Eby pressed for more accountability by tech companies. Eby says Ottawa needs to impose minimum standards on all social media and AI firms, requiring that threats of violence be reported to the police. He said the legal obligation is required because companies have not done the right thing in the past.
1: If you become aware of a conversation between users about causing harm, violence against children or anybody, that you should have an obligation to report that to police, just like anybody that overheard a conversation plotting violence in their community would naturally call 911.
0: Eby's comments came upon news this week of an FBI complaint out of Washington State detailing extensive online conversations involving the Tumblr Ridge shooter as she planned her deadly attack that killed 8 victims last February. The FBI alleged an American co-conspirator spent months discussing online with the teenaged shooter tactics, locations, and weaponry for the murders via social media accounts. And a storm has strengthened into the first hurricane of the Atlantic season. The U.S. National Hurricane Center says Hurricane Isaias is surging toward the U.S. Gulf Coast, prompting mandatory evacuations in parts of Florida. Isaias is forecast to intensify rapidly and bring strong winds and a life-threatening storm surge to the Florida Panhandle, Alabama, and Mississippi when it makes landfall late Friday or early Saturday. Here's ABC's Melissa Adan.
2: Officials warn the storm could strengthen quickly as it moves over warm Gulf waters. Florida has declared a state of emergency in 25 counties, while Alabama has issued a state of emergency covering 40 counties. The storm is also impacting White House plans. President Trump says he may reconsider a planned trip to Alabama this weekend after learning a hurricane was headed their way.
0: Isaias is developing more than 4 months into the Atlantic hurricane season, nearly tying a 121-year-old record for the region's latest forming hurricane. This is the Canadian Press. In sports, 3 down, 1 left to go. The Major League Baseball playoffs saw 3 exits last night, and there is just 1 American League Division Series still to go. That one is between Cleveland and the White Sox after the Guardians avoided a series sweep by cooling off Chicago 9-3. The New York Yankees are out of the postseason after getting swept in 3 games by the Tampa Bay Rays. They lost last night 4-3. The Milwaukee Brewers are through to the National League Championship Series by beating San Diego 3-1 to eliminate the Padres in 4. The Brewers will next face the defending champion LA Dodgers, who knocked out Atlanta in 4 games. In NHL action last night, the Edmonton Oilers downed the Ducks 5-2. Evan Bouchard scoring twice and adding a helper, and Connor McDavid and Leon Draisaitl each got 4 points. The Winnipeg Jets' Kyle Connor scored his 2nd of the night with just a minute left to lift the Jets to a 3-2 win over Colorado. From the Canadian Press, I'm Karen Rebo.
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4: Coming up on The Last Show tonight, the future of concussion treatment might involve a drug better known for making your wallpaper extremely interesting. Halfway through the hour, and I must say, no one's recommending you take magic mushrooms, but researchers found that psilocybin, the active ingredient in that drug, may help injured brains recover from concussions. Then after that, have you heard of the drink Aperol Spritz? It seems to be extremely popular right now, and it all sort of happened overnight, or did it? There's some interesting math behind how this drink came out of left field, and we'll teach you it towards the end of the hour. Okay, let's jump into the show. Astronomers might have found a planet sitting in the habitable zone, the area where planets could sustain life, in one of the hottest stars ever known to host one. There is a modest complication here right now. Right now, they're only 50% sure this planet exists, but if it does, it's pretty exciting. I am here with Jesse Rogerson, a professor of astrophysics at York University, to go over this and other fun science news. Jesse, welcome to the show.
5: Hey, thanks for having me back, as always, to talk science.
4: I love when scientists are like, there's a planet that could sustain life and it's on this fascinating star, but we're only about 50% sure of what we're saying. That's not the confidence we want to hear.
5: Well, you know, so here's the interesting thing is that exoplanet science is pretty established. There are like 6,000 planets that we've found across the Milky Way galaxy. Of those 6,000, a handful of them seem to be like in the good spot to be like Earth size, the right distance from their planet, or right distance from their star. We don't know if they have atmospheres. We don't know if they have water, but you know, we're heading in the direction. So like exoplanet science is well established, but we're still working out a lot of like the techniques and the ability to do this. And that one of the things that isn't done a ton is the big bright stars. So stars have like a range of brightnesses. The sun is kind of like on the lower to mid range of how luminous they are. But there's like these really honking big ones that are like 10 times, 100 times more massive. They make way more light. They're way hotter. And not as much work is done around those stars, because we don't tend to think that a planet around a big, huge radiative star is going to be a good place for life. They might also be a little bit harder to find because the stars are bright. That's what this story is about. It's like looking at this A-type star, which is a very bright star, and trying to figure out if there's planets there using a completely novel technique. And that's where the 50% thing comes in. But they were able to say it. They said, here, we think we might have a planet.
4: So Earth is a certain distance from the sun, and we have the conditions on here that we do because of the sun's, let's say, heat and light, and then factor in our distance. For a star, what, 9 times hotter than the sun to have a planet in that zone? I imagine it's got to be much further out.
5: That's exactly right. That's how the habitable zone works. The hotter the star, the further the zone is out. In this case, the planet that they think exists is, first of all, it's a gas giant planet. So it's not like an Earth-sized planet. It's not a rocky planet. It's like a Jupiter planet. And those aren't probably going to be places you find life. But nonetheless, we move ahead. And it's at 4 times the distance. It's at 4 astronomical units. So where Earth is at 1 AU from our star, and this is at 4 AU from its star, 4 times farther. So it's a hotter star, but it's further out. It actually gets less. This planet is getting slightly less light than we do. But it's still within what you could call like the habitable range. Now the rub here is the technique used, because this is a star that pulses. Not all stars do this. There's a lot to this story. Not all stars pulse, but some stars pulse up and down like this. And they found this planet by timing the pulsations of the star. Pulsation timing. And they found that as the planet goes around, it like makes slight little changes to the timing. Through to gravitational influence. And so that's why it's so uncertain. Normally what we do is we just watch the planet pass in front of the star and block the light, and then we can measure a planet being there. This is a pulsation timing, which makes it a lot more uncertain.
4: So it could be other factors that could cause that disruption or change to the light. So that's where they get the 50% confidence. But I guess it's cool because it's like an area we never thought to look, or an area that we haven't found anything. And it's a type of star very different than our sun.
5: That's
4: so
5: right.
4: It's just like this interesting place to look. And it looks like wherever we look in our own galaxy, there's a chance we might have life because we find planets there.
5: You took the words out. That's exactly how I wanted to end this story. Is it's no matter what kind of star you look at, no matter how far away from the star you look, we're finding planets and around all the time. And so this is a great example of that.
4: All right, before we go into our next story, I just want to reiterate that Jesse is a professor. We are doing legitimate science news, and what we're about to cover has educational merit, so you can't complain when it gets too inappropriate. All right, with that being said, here are 4 words guaranteed to ruin any romantic evening: sexually transmitted, drug resistant,
6: Diarrhea. STD, but not the D that you're thinking. Jesse, what is going on with this uptick of STD where the D stands for diarrhea in the U.S.? I'm terrified.
5: Okay, so diarrhea happens for lots of reasons, right? There's bacteria you can get that can cause you to have dysentery. And there's various ways this can happen. One of the ways that this can happen is through an infection by Shigella. I'm not exactly sure how to pronounce it. And so that can cause you to have diarrhea. It can be passed between children. You can get it from water or bad food and stuff like that. And usually this bacteria will clear itself up and you'll be fine and your diarrhea will go away. Sometimes you need intervention with medicine and some sort of antibacterial. Now, what's being the crazy thing about this story is that in the 1970s, it was recognized that this infection can be transmitted by sexual intercourse, primarily between men who have sex with other men. And that means that someone who maybe you got it from water, bad water, and then you have sex with someone and then you can transmit it to them and then they have sexually transmitted explosive diarrhea.
6: Oh no.
5: The worst part though is that in the uptick with the sexually transmitted side of it, in the uptick, they're also seeing it's getting more and more and more resistant to drug therapy, to the point where now if you do need medical intervention, it's very, very difficult, almost impossible to treat it with antibiotics.
6: Historically, if I had this tummy ache, whether I got it from food or getting busy with somebody, I could take an antibiotic, I'd be fine. Worrisome thing is it's now resistant to this, mm-hmm. and if it's a real bad case, it could cause you some damage.
5: Yeah, well, you could be in the hospital for weeks being treated while they try and wait for it to resolve itself. Like, it's drug resistant, and it's in the class of extreme drug resistant. So it's not just that it's building resistance. This bacteria has gotten to a point where almost nothing is working, and you can like maybe slow it down, but you have to wait. And so this is happening all over the medical community in variety of infections where we're seeing drug resistance. This is just a confluence of some pretty scary stuff: sexually transmitted and diarrhea. Nobody wants that.
6: All right, so I guess condoms, good hygiene practices, like shower before you use protection. Be careful out there, kids.
5: Yeah, use your condoms, everybody. Wear condoms.
6: Whoa, that is. I never thought the D in STD would be that. And I just want to be very clear: this is news. This is based on scientific reporting. And Jesse is a professor at a university, so please don't report us for the inappropriate content because it has educational merit. All right, let's get serious. I want to talk to you about something. The phone rings. It's your bank. Or you think it is. Big mistake. 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Coming up after the break with Jesse Rogerson, the teenager who can remember his own life better than 99.9% of all of us. So next, his rare memory superpower and what scientists think is going on.
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6: Imagine somebody asked you what you did on Wednesday, October 7th in, 2022. And then the answer simply appears in your mind. You can picture what happened on that day years ago vividly. Well, scientists have studied a 16-year-old whose autobiographical memory seems stronger than 99.9% of all other people. Is this just an outlier with a special brain? What is going on? This seems fascinating. And I've got questions about the very nature of memory. Let's talk about this story with Jesse Rogerson, a professor at York University. After all, we're covering all news science. Jesse, welcome back to the show.
5: Thanks, David. Yes. How is your memory?
6: Absolutely terrible. I have a cognitive difference. I wouldn't call it a disability.
5: All right.
6: Called aphantasia. And that simply means I cannot picture anything in my head. So all my memory is like, I got to like replay what you said, what I read, what I think happened, but I can't picture sitting there with someone. If I see a photograph, it really helps with memory though. but terrible. Sometimes when I'm having an argument with my girlfriend, she's like, you said this. And I'm like, look, I don't remember saying that, but I'm not trying to gaslight you. I believe that I said that. Let's
5: keep going.
6: She can wield
5: this power against you, because then she can say, so you have to trust her in that she's not using it against you.
6: Yeah, I know. She can trick me into thinking I did things when I didn't. And then I'll be like, I'm sorry. Here's what happened. Here's what I thought happened. Here's why I did it. And then she's like, you never did it at all. But let's talk about this teenager. It seems like something out of a movie.
5: Yeah, so this is in this category of called highly superior autobiographical memory.
6: That is a rude description of something. Highly superior? I feel superior. So dumb now.
5: The autobiographical part is a key feature here. Because when we talk about how this person, this teen, this 16-year-old teen, is recalling information, it's not just anything. It's not just any facts that they've read. It's specifically through the lens of something they've witnessed or something that's happened to them. So it's not that they have like superior memory in all ways that memory can act. It's in specifically an autobiographical. The cool part about this story is that the teen themselves, or perhaps the family as a unit, reached out to the researchers. Because the teen recognized early on that they have this incredibly detailed picture at a moment's notice. They can recall things as far back as 3 months of age, this teen. So imagine being 3 months old and being able to think back into your memory, and they can picture and play back things that were happening.
6: So wait, if the parents had an inappropriate conversation in front of a 3-month-old, that could come back to haunt them?
5: Now that detail I don't know, but this is what the case study is saying. And it's corroborated by the parents. The parents saying, yes, this happened. The teen is saying, yep, this is what I remember in the teen, and it's corroborated. Wild, right? None of us have the regular memory of a regular person is not at all like that. Now this is... the way it's recalled, it seems to be cue-based for this person. So it's like smell or a sentence or like seeing a picture or something like that pulls all this stuff back. It can be involuntary. It can also be voluntary. So what they did is after running a few tests over like Zoom, they had this person come and they ran tests in person, and they had the teen doing tasks on a computer, basically distracting them. And then every once in a while, they would ask questions like, give me an event that happened at this point in your life. And then the teen would try and pull that from their memory. And then they also tested volunteering, both voluntary and involuntary styles. And they found the 99.9% number you said, where their accuracy and their detail level is off the charts.
6: About this kid? Right. What do researchers think about this case?
5: So that's the thing, is it's not, so they're quick to point out a few things. It's not about the memories being there or not. It's about the retrieval processes and the mechanisms that are used to pull them back. So what that, when I was reading this, this is a Nature paper. When I was reading this, what it suggested to me is that we all have this kind of memory. In our brains, the neural pathways are created. When you're 3 months old, your brain is making connections. When this person's 3 months old, they were making connections. What's different about this person appears to be their ability to rebuild those neural connections and recall the information, the recall mechanism. So that, we were talking about this, David. Does that mean, I think that means we all have that kind of memory in there somewhere. We just don't have the encoding and decoding ability.
6: Yeah, like my question is, did I record those things that happened to me when I was 13? Are they in my brain and I just can't recall them? Or did I not record them? Is it a question of like, does this teenager have a better hard drive? Or does this teenager have a better system for reading a hard drive? Do you know what I mean?
5: That's what I think. It's the second one you said. So as far as in my reading of the paper, it's the dynamics of retrieval, the mechanisms of retrieval that are different for this person as opposed to us. So I think we all have what you could call memory of those times in our lives. We just don't have any way of retrieving it.
6: As someone who has no visual memory, when I see a picture of like hanging out with my friends when I was 13, I'm like, oh, that's Jenny. That's Rebecca. That's Josh. That's Andrew. I remember him. But if you were to say, oh, in the summer when you were 13, list your friends and tell me things about them, I would be like, I don't remember that. I don't know who I was talking to.
5: Now we're all like that. Cue-based memory is very common, right? So this seems to be that like on steroids for this person.
6: Yeah, that's so interesting. So like my hard drive is really messy. I can't search it. Yeah. I never indexed it. I got files and folders that are buried and hidden, but they're in there. So I'm confident that I have my history up there in my brain.
5: Yeah. And of note with this person is that they don't display any other abnormalities with their brain. So like their executive functioning, normal. Their ability to do tests and study for tests, normal. They get the similar grades to, like, they're average in every way. It's the autobiographical experiences that they can recall to incredible detail.
6: They should like come up with a daily activity that helps them memorize things. Like if you're memorizing periodic table elements, like I spent 5 minutes at the carbon cafe and then at the uranium stand, you know, you can somehow trick your memory to help you remember
5: make
6: normal
5: it autobiographical
6: stuff.
5: That's interesting.
6: I really want to meet this teenager, but I don't think that's going to happen because in the study, they're just referred to as their initials, I guess, to keep the identity private.
5: Yep.
6: But I want to have this teenager on the show.
5: I know. You somehow, one day when they're 18, maybe they'll make themselves known.
6: All right. Well, if this kid is really as smart and as good memorized, which is not a word, as these researchers are claiming, that kid might want to stay away from short form videos because a new study says, 30-second TikToks, Instagrams, all that stuff is great at grabbing your attention, but bad at helping you remember anything at all. Jesse, this is sort of like the opposite news. Walk me through the story quickly.
5: This is another Nature paper. So this is... this is a great, this confirms everything that I think researcher or that like academics think and probably a lot of parents as well. So here's the test they did. They got 180 students and they got them to watch short form material, things like 30 seconds to 2.5 minutes in length, things that you would see on like TikTok or Instagram or something like that, like length of time, educating about a specific topic. And they got 180 students to watch those and they got some of them to right after do a test. And they didn't tell them. And then they got some of them to do a test right after, but they did tell them. They said, here's your short form content. You're going to do a test. And both of them did bad. Then another thing they did is they ran a bunch of other students with a continuous content. So they it wasn't 2.5 minutes. It was 10 minutes of content. And they found that they did so much better. And so the ability to remember things, literally doing switching from content to content, destroys your ability to remember it.
6: So even if you're watching like snappy science short form videos thinking you're learning about the universe, probably you're not going to retain any of it. Great.
5: You won't retain any of it. You'll remember that the story happened, but you won't know any details.
6: And that's the short version of how I ended up so dumb. I'm here with Jesse Rogerson, a professor of astrophysics. Jesse, going over science news with you this week was a great joy. Thanks for being on the show.
5: Always a pleasure. Thank you.
6: Do you like what you hear and want to see video clips of it? Have I got news for you. The Last Show is available to watch on social media. 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Coming up after the break, could magic mushrooms actually help an injured brain heal? To be very clear, no one is recommending that you take psilocybin, the active ingredient therein, but a new study suggests it may help the brain recover after a concussion. And the reason why and how it all works is genuinely fascinating. That in a moment.
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6: Concussions can have effects that linger with people long after their initial injury, and there are still limited options for actually helping someone's brain recover from one. But a study is pointing to a very unexpected possibility here. Psilocybin, that psychedelic compound found in magic mushrooms. A study in rats suggests it may help a brain recover from repeated mild head injuries, and researchers are now asking whether that could eventually lead to a new approach to concussion treatments. And I am not saying you should go out and take magic mushrooms without speaking to a doctor or being in a clinical trial. But let's talk to the researcher here who worked on this. He's a neuroscience professor at Carleton University, Arhel Arglarvalis. Arhel, welcome to the show.
31: Thank you very much. Happy to be here.
6: So tell me, concussions, what are the treatment options right now for someone who's had one, a severe one, potentially repeated ones? Let's say they're an athlete. What's kind of the landscape of treatment today?
31: It is not very vast. It's typically, you know, for your day, your regular concussion, you're just recommended to take it easy, put some ice, and see how it goes. Obviously, when there's, when it's a major one, you are brought to the emergency room, you are observed, but typically observation and treating some symptoms, it's the main thing. Like, there isn't much to really tackle the effects that these, especially repeated head injuries, can have on a person's mental health and even physical health.
6: So what got you and your colleagues interested in testing out whether psilocybin, at least in animals to start, could help a brain recover from a concussion? It seems like a pretty novel idea.
31: It is a little bit. So I have to clarify, this project was spearheaded by Craig Ferris at Northeastern University. So credit to them. But the main idea driving these experiments is that psilocybin, like other psychedelic drugs, which have been become into the focus of attention for researchers and the general public in recent years, are thought to trigger or initiate the mechanisms in the brain of cell repair, something that we refer to as brain plasticity. So this ability of the brain upon an injury or even during normal developmental processes or normal exposure to different stimuli in the environment, the brain can change physically and how it connects to from one region to another. These drugs like psilocybin are able to recruit these mechanisms, to trigger these mechanisms, at least in models related to depression or anxiety, which is where they have been more studied. But if this were to be true, one provocative idea is that what happens when the brain has an actual injury? Can these substances also be helpful? So this is what drove us to try it. And indeed, we found some evidence that it can help promote some repair in the brain following repeated head injury.
6: So what were these experiments? How do you come to this conclusion? On what did you test it? Tell me more about the experiments.
31: So one thing that the lab of Craig Ferris focuses a lot is brain imaging, which is a technique that allows you to look into the brain, even in a rodent, and see what's altered following these repeated hits to the head. And what you find is evidence of, for example, inflammation in different brain areas, like the brain reacts by recruiting all the immune system because it's perceived obviously as a damage of to the tissue, to the structure. So we found that psilocybin can indeed reduce this generalized inflammation that occurs when there's repeated hit to the head of the rats. And also there's evidence that the connectivity between the brain regions, the way one brain region talks to another when we, you know, perform different functions, that's happening all the time when we are speaking, talking, or even doing nothing. The brain is active all the time. Different parts of the brain are active all the time. And this talking from one part to another is crucial for everything that we do, from thinking to not thinking to speaking, moving, etc. So connectivity was found to be reduced. So the ability of the brain to coordinate action between different parts was completely, not completely, but drastically reduced in the model of repeated hit. And this was also recovered by the psilocybin treatment, so much so that the brain now appears as a hyperconnected, like the regions that weren't talking necessarily before the injury with each other, there's appeared to be talking more after the treatment. So it's a really intriguing and interesting finding that suggests that there is some recovery being promoted by this treatment.
6: Now, this, of course, study was done in rats. It sounds like the rats are having their minds cracked open, reconnecting things. I mean, I know I'm just describing it perhaps in too simple a way, but... And of course, we're not recommending people do these substances.
31: Absolutely.
6: But connecting these results in animals and knowing whether the same effects can occur in humans, those are two different things. How much promise could this show for humans? And if there was like a clinical trial, what would you expect the results to be?
31: Well, it's already like sort of what we refer to as proof of concept. So the idea that this indeed can have an effect on these models of physical injury to the brain. So indeed, as you mentioned, this will need to be proven in patients, in people. So there's already a lot of clinical trials not related to concussions, although there are some in concussion, but most of the vast majority of them are related to psychiatric disorders such as depression, substance use, etc., where these psychedelics, particularly psilocybin, but also perhaps LSD, are proven to be on one hand safe to use under clinical supervision and effective in treating some of these. So the question whether it works for concussion is still an open one. That means we don't have an answer yet. But this data, along with other reports in rodents that have been come up in the last few years, suggests that this could be the case. So again, what we need now is a test on the specific population of patients that endure concussions and see if it's on one hand safe, but also if it's effective as well.
6: Now, if it goes well, that research, do you see a future in 5-10 years where someone with repeated concussions goes to a doctor, a psychiatrist, a mental health practitioner, has a supervised session, an approved session with psilocybin to help treat some of their lasting effects?
31: That's a possibility indeed. And what you mentioned is key because we now know, like through decades of research in psychedelics, that the setting, the place where you use these drugs and the intentions that you have while taking these drugs are fundamental for the therapeutic effects. So when they're done in environments where they're potentially, you know, like you can get stressed or distracted or something.
6: Chaotic.
31: The effects are not. Yeah, exactly. The effects might not be as good as you intended. So it's really important that it's done under special clinical supervision.
6: Well, Arhel, this has been a really interesting chat. Thanks for sharing some of this research that you worked on with me. I appreciate you coming on the show.
31: Thank you very much. Really happy to be here.
6: Arhel Aguilar-Vallis is a neuroscience professor at Carleton University. Okay. Picture this, a for sale sign on your front yard, but it's not the house being sold, it's you. Your name, phone number, address, medical records, how much you make, it's all right there for anybody to buy. You'd rip that sign out in 2 seconds, right? 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Coming up after the break, how did one relatively unknown orange Italian cocktail, the Aperol Spritz, reproduce and create an entire family of drinks? They seem to be everywhere. So in a few moments' time, the strange math behind why one trendy drink leads to another.
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15: The beverage Aperol Spritz has gone from a relatively obscure, not that well-known Italian aperitivo to one of the trendiest drinks around. And now we're seeing an explosion of spritzes, or spritzes. Campari, Hugo, other variations. Could there actually be a scientific explanation for why one popular drink leads us to the next? Well, there's a concept called the adjacent possible that looks at how new ideas emerge from things that already exist. And it might explain how our tastes evolve too. To talk the math of spritzes, I am here with mathematician at Princeton, Emma Jaidela. Emma, a joy it is having you here. Thanks for being on the show.
16: Yeah, it's great to be back.
15: I feel like a year and a half ago, I saw a cart, like a labeled Aperol Spritz in, is it Spritz or Spritz? Which one do you say?
16: I say Spritz.
15: Okay, I'll stop sounding like I'm German or something. I saw a cart for it, and I was like, oh, interesting. And then I came back to New York, and I saw like 17 carts in Manhattan that said Aperol Spritz. There's one right by my house. And I feel like this drink just appeared out of nowhere. It like blew up. Was that your observation as well?
16: Yeah, that's how I feel. I feel like by the way, love Aperol Spritz, although I actually prefer Campari Spritz myself. But I feel like this kind of came up from nowhere. I'm originally from Paris and France, and I feel like every summer I go back and I see a new cocktail on the menu that's popular. And all of a sudden, one day, Aperol Spritz was just everywhere. And everyone swore that they had always been drinking Aperol Spritz, but I knew that that wasn't true because I was only coming once a year, and last year they weren't.
15: Well, there's a video, a little mini documentary, I guess, by the Wall Street Journal that like goes into kind of the economics and kind of how they did it. But I want to know kind of the math behind this adjacent possible. For someone hearing that phrase for the first time, what does it mean?
16: So there's this idea of the adjacent possible actually comes from evolutionary biology. And what it's saying is that innovations typically don't come out from nowhere. They come out from what used to exist and then something that is close to what used to exist. So if you think about evolution, your genes, for example, if you have a certain genes, maybe only 1% of them is going to change, and that's going to lead to something different. And that's usually how innovations happen. So in terms of cocktails, for example, maybe we started with one cocktail, we changed one ingredient in that cocktail. So it's adjacent, means it's next to what the previous cocktail was. And that expands the space of possibilities. But let's say you take an Aperol Spritz, there's only three ingredients in Aperol Spritz. They usually are called 3-2-1, so three parts Prosecco, two parts Aperol, and then one splash of seltzer water. But what if you change one of those ingredients, you get something completely new? Maybe that thing is great, and then we all start drinking whatever this new cocktail is, and maybe that thing is horrible. But that's typically how these innovations, or at least that's one of the theories for how innovations are created.
6: Interesting. And how did this drink explode? Was it like viral marketing? Was it mainstream marketing? How did this drink go from like, I don't know, I think there it's up like, what, 100% or 1,000% or 10,000% more sales?
16: Something like that. I think over the past 4 years, there's been an increase in the presence of Aperol Spritz on something like 70% more than it was 4 years ago. It's now on 65% of U.S. beverage menus, so it's completely huge. I mean, there's a couple different theories for why this might be happening. And one of the theories that we know from how behaviors and innovations spread is that these innovations actually spread from what's called the periphery of the network. So you can think about a network as this interconnection between different items. So, for example, in transportation, you have your hubs. You have your big cities like Chicago that everything goes through. And it's the same thing in social networks. So think about your friends. Think about the people that you're connected to, maybe through work. That constitutes your social network. There are people that have more connections than other people, so people who are these hubs. If you think about online social networks, that might be influencers who have a ton of followers, who have a ton of people that are following them. And you might think that the most effective way for innovations to spread, let's say if you're a company, is to pay these influencers to show off that. But that's not always the case. And sometimes that can actually lead to backlash. So sometimes if influencers, and we saw this happening with the Google Glasses as a famous example, all the influencers started wearing Google Glasses and people hated it. And actually the influencers lost status because they were wearing the Google Glasses. So in this case, these innovations sometimes come from what's called the periphery. So people who are sort of connected and are able to, within their own small social networks, adopt this innovation, like hipsters. So maybe the hipsters were the ones who started with the Aperol Spritz. A few people, they started drinking it. People in their neighborhood started drinking it. People that they're connected to. And eventually it spread throughout the entire network.
6: Well, in this little mini documentary I watched, one of the places Aperol Spritz really did its marketing was like at Coachella, which hindsight seems like a great idea. A lot of seemingly cool people will go to that, get a drink, be like, oh, this tastes pretty good, and then go tell their friends rather than have like some mainstream influencer say it.
16: Exactly. So you start from this kind of subset of the population that's festival goers who are also people who are open to innovation and open to maybe being a little bit different from the rest of the population. Sort of they're more open to not being total, having as much social conformity as other people in the population. You know, we've seen what the outfits look like at Coachella.
6: Well, I go to Burning Man, which is even worse, but we'll talk about that another time.
16: I haven't seen the outfits at Burning Man, but
6: I wear a lot of tights, but we're getting off topic here. So, okay, so this happens, the popularity explodes. Can that also be the drink's downfall? Because now that everyone's talking about spritzes, competitors can come in. Spritz is on the mind because of this popularity, but maybe a competitor with a cooler one comes in and knocks some of Aperol Spritz's market share off.
16: Yeah, definitely. I think one of the ideas that's related to this that we've talked about on this show before is this idea of optimal distinctiveness. So what's cool needs to be different, but not too different from what currently exists. So maybe in the past, well, I mentioned that my favorite spritz is a Campari spritz, and I think that there's a little bit of an increase in that. And one of the reasons for that also might be related again to this idea of the adjacent possible. So, you know, you have your Aperol spritz, Campari spritz a little bit more bitter, and I really like bitter drinks. So maybe I'm going to go towards a Campari spritz. spritz. I think I also sound maybe a little bit more cooler and niche if I'm ordering a Campari spritz. So maybe this is what's happening. And we see that there's this rise in the whole spritz category, actually. So things like the limoncello spritz, the Hugo spritz, maybe you sound just a little bit different, a little bit more interesting if you're not ordering the mainstream Aperol spritz anymore.
6: So if the Aperol spritz was the cool new thing, then it gets too adopted, too popular, maybe venture capital comes in and ruins everything. Again, a conversation for another time. If it's no longer the cool thing, is there math that makes that then like a bad financial, what am I trying to say? If the very thing that made it popular, that it was new and cool, makes it mainstream, does that put it at risk of being a popular drink at that point?
16: Absolutely. I think that there's this idea that the problem with fashion is that it goes out of fashion. And that might be true for your clothes. That might be true for your mini skirts or your long skirts. But that's also probably true in the food category. Humans like innovation. We like different things. We like our habits. So that's one argument why it might stay. But we also like these innovations. And I think that's why there's been this rise in something like the Aperol Spritz as opposed to wine, which has been kind of considered something more stuffy, for example, for many, many years. Now you want to be differentiated and you want to be different, but not too different. So the ingredients of Aperol are still familiar to us, especially the Prosecco. You know, it's a sparkling drink. It's not that different from maybe a wine spritzer that

0: keep to yourself? Call us anytime, toll-free in the U.S. and Canada at 1-888-505-6644. That's 1-888-505-6644. 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
23: From the National Newsroom of the Canadian Press, I'm Karen Rebo. An advocacy group that supports medical assistance in dying is disappointed in the Liberal government's planned changes to the MAID laws. Upcoming legislation will decriminalize advance requests for people who are at risk of losing their capacity to consent to MAID in the future. But Justice Minister Sean Fraser says it'll be up to the provinces to decide whether to provide advance requests. Dying with

0: Dignity Canada CEO Helen Long says at best, that will create a patchwork of access to advance requests across the country. Her group is also leading a court challenge that argues blocking MAID for people whose sole underlying condition is mental illness violates their charter rights. Canada's oil and gas emissions fell last year, despite higher production, while overall emissions rose.
1: According to new estimates from the Canadian Climate Institute, Canada's greenhouse gas emissions rose by about 1% in 2025. The report puts total emissions at 691 million tons, leaving Canada further from its 2030 climate target. The Institute says emissions are now only 9.5% below 2005 levels. However, the oil and gas sector saw a slight decline, with emissions falling 0.2% despite record crude oil production. David Augustine, The Canadian Press.
0: Defense Minister David McGuinty is reminding Albertans of billions of dollars in military spending in the province and that a strong Canada includes a strong Alberta. His visit to Edmonton yesterday came less than 2 weeks before Albertans vote to consider leaving Canada. McGuinty highlighted $8 billion in recurring spending spread across several projects, including a more than $500 million allocated for establishing the Western Operational Base for the Royal Canadian Air Force's CC-330 Husky fleet.
2: That Husky will give Canada greater strategic reach and strengthen our ability to operate at home, across the Arctic, and alongside our allies.
0: The wife of former Venezuelan President Nicolas Maduro was set to be back in a U.S. court today, where her lawyers will urge a judge to free her from jail and put her under guarded house arrest because she has heart problems. Maduro and his 69-year-old wife, Celia Flores, have been jailed in New York since January when U.S. forces seized them from their Caracas home in the middle of the night raid. Both have pleaded not guilty to charges they were part of a conspiracy to send cocaine into America. And a new hurricane takes aim at the U.S. Gulf Coast this week, an unusually late 4 months into this Atlantic hurricane season. Here's ABC's Melissa Adan.
3: Millions bracing for Hurricane Isaias, expected to make landfall along the northern Gulf Coast late Friday or early Saturday, possibly as a Category 2 storm. With a storm surge of up to 7 feet and up to 10 inches of rain, emergencies already declared in parts of Florida and Alabama.
0: This is the Canadian Press. In sports, three down, one left to go. The Major League Baseball playoffs saw three exits last night, and there is just one American League Division Series still to go. That one is between Cleveland and the White Sox after the Guardians avoided a series sweep by cooling off Chicago 9-3. The New York Yankees are out of the postseason after getting swept in three games by the Tampa Bay Rays. They lost last night 4-3. The Milwaukee Brewers are through to the National League Championship Series by beating San Diego 3-1 to eliminate the Padres in four. The Brewers will next face the defending champion LA Dodgers, who knocked out Atlanta in four games. In NHL action last night, the Edmonton Oilers downed the Ducks 5-2. Evan Bouchard scoring twice and adding a helper, and Connor McDavid and Leon Draisaitl each got 4 points. The Winnipeg Jets' Kyle Connor scored his second of the night with just a minute left to lift the Jets to a 3-2 win over Colorado. From the Canadian Press, I'm Karen Rebo.
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5: It's the week that you've been waiting for, and the results of that week that you've also been waiting for. It's Alaska's Fat Bear Week, and we're here with Dr. Cliff Redford, who has his name in our little video chat here with the word doctor in quotations, but he's a veterinarian, and he's got a book called Far and Wild, The Adventures, or just Adventures of the Worldwide Vet. I remembered the name of the book by heart. I don't even have it on my screen.
6: I wonder why it couldn't be The Adventures versus just Adventures of, I don't know. It's some sort of literary thing that I don't understand. I'm just an author.
5: You're just an author. You don't understand literary things.
6: Pretty much.
5: You realize how funny that is.
6: Well, that was why I said it.
5: I don't know. I feel like you said it seriously, or maybe you just have impeccable delivery.
6: I have good delivery.
5: Okay.
6: I've turned into a... we got to talk about me. I've turned into a bit of a literary snob, an author snob, because when I see other memoirs that are coming out, and it's like, David Cooper with so-and-so, meaning they got assistance in writing it, and or a ghostwriter, but they're not really a ghostwriter, and it's just they're a pro writer. And I go, well, that doesn't count. They better
5: doesn't
6: not,
5: count.
6: That doesn't count. They better not be in a contest.
5: You had to learn to English good to write book. And
6: I speaks good. I don't write very good. So it was not easy.
5: Cliff, of all the 90 seconds of radio where people just effed around and didn't get to the topic, this 90 seconds was definitely one of them. Okay, Alaska's Fat Bear Week. Is this your favorite time of the year?
6: This and Shark Week, but this is definitely more enjoyable. This is like WWE, man. There are backstories. There are there's like conflict between the bears, and then people get to vote. It's like the American election, man. It's which also has kind of a fat bear.
5: Yeah, it's quite the ridiculous spectacle as well, I suppose, here in the U.S.
6: I guess so. This one's more interesting.
5: Uplifting.
6: For sure. So it's been going on for about 12 years, and it's regarding these 2,200 brown bears in Alaska in this one park. And it's a nonprofit organization that puts this on. They raise some money. They bring awareness to these bears and sort of compare them from brown bears to grizzly bears. And this year, Backpack won. That is the bear's name, Backpack. Now, he has a story. So he won, I think, because of public relations and good marketing.
5: Ah.
6: His mother, Holly, won one of the first fat bear contests.
5: Wow, an intergenerational family of fat bears.
6: It's like a dinosaur. It's like it's genetic.
5: It's like the Bushes or the Kennedys or something.
6: See, it's always going back to American politics. Is Alaska part of America? I don't think so. It's more part of Canada, isn't it?
5: I mean, that's
6: might be closer to Russia.
5: That's a thing that you just said.
6: So... yeah, Holly won this years ago, and then people were following her. And you can watch these bears on, like, a live cam.
5: Yeah.
6: And
5: I'm watching a video of this bear eating salmon in the river, and it's just like, this bear be snacking, I'll tell you this much. Bear's snacking.
6: They'll eat to gain the weight over the summer to get ready for the winter time to hibernate. They'll eat up to 30 salmon a day. And these aren't like a can of salmon. These are giant
5: salmon.
6: These are
5: big boys, yeah.
6: These are big boys where you got to have your feet firmly planted in the river when they fly out and you catch them, or else they're knocking you on your keister. But, so Holly, after she won, and then she had her little bear cub, because, you know, she retired from competition, he started to ride on her back as she would go through the water. So people had been naming him Backpack for a decade, and then he ended up winning because of this better marketing. But I love the names. Like, there's names like, again, Holly and Backpack and Chunk. Chunk did not win. He was last year's winner, Chunk. And then Bucky, there's Bucky. But Backpack won out against Bear Number 910.
5: That's a good name, 910.
6: I'm sorry, like, who is this guy's agent or girl's agent? But it's just a great feel-good story that people get to, you know, watch probably while they should be working. Instead, they get to keep an eye on these bears, and they get to vote, and they probably get very emotionally invested into it. And, you know, there have been a few trolls who have talked about how it's unhealthy for the bears to be that fat.
5: I don't know about that. These bears are hibernating in the winter. They need that fat.
6: Of course. They're losing up to 30% of their weight when they hibernate.
5: They're not people. They are different animals. And their body standards, you know, stop fat shaming the bears.
6: Stop fat shaming the bear. And Chunk and Backpack and Bucky and Holly and even Mr. 910. They all deserve our love. In the end, the wildlife experts had to go online and do a quote and say, a fat bear is a thriving bear. Enjoy your salmon, boys.
5: 30 now, salmons a day.
6: 30 salmons a day.
5: Salmonies. What's
6: salmons?
5: The plural of salmon?
6: I don't know. I'm just a doctor. I'm not
5: good
6: with words.
5: We've got 30 seconds of educational content, 5 minutes of going around in circles, and I wouldn't have it any other way, Cliff.
6: Beautiful. Beautiful. Should we talk about slugs?
5: We should, but I want to interject here because for anyone who is an enemy of the show and can't stand me, or for anyone who loves the show and wants to meet me and or Cliff, you are launching, although it is now released, at least in Canada. I can't get it here in the U.S. yet. That'll be in, what, November?
6: October 13th.
5: That's what I said, October 13th, so very soon. I will be in Toronto. I am flying in a couple days, and I will be at your book launch. Mm-hmm. And I think folks should try to buy tickets. It's free. You can just show up.
6: It's free. You should RSVP, though. Definitely RSVP. Check out Another Story Bookshop, or just go to the website, farandwild.ca.
5: And it's in Toronto, in the island nation of Ronson's Vales, which is a neighborhood in the West End. And 7 p.m. Thursday, I will be there. Cliff will be there. And we are, quote unquote, launching his book, even mm-hmm. though it's already available for sale.
6: So we're relaunching it. I don't know how it works. But I mean, this way people can come and they can hear some of the stories. And really, it's about meeting you. They get to meet you, David.
5: And you, Cliff.
6: And if they don't like you and they want to come and like throw rotten tomatoes.
5: Do we need security? Oh, wait, you're strong. You do like MMA and stuff. You punch punching bags for sport.
6: Yes, for sport.
5: All right, so you're doubling as author and security.
6: Absolutely. It'll be a good time. Please don't test me out on... as far as being a fighter, I'm a pretty good author. And as far as being an author, I'm a much better veterinarian.
5: All right, well, that's that. Another Storybook Show up Thursday, 7. I will be there. Now, the Rainbow Sea Slug is something that we are going to discuss after the break. Cliff, you want to give a quick preview of the story? Because it's not as uplifting as the bears.
6: Yeah, I mean, it's basically, these animals around the world are showing up in places that they don't normally show up because climate is changing and water temperatures are warming. I mean, an increased temperature is nice for here up in the Great White North, but not so much around the rest of the world. So that's basically it.
5: The phone rings. 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
5: When I think rainbow sea slug, I think gross sea slug. Wow, rainbow. But them showing up around the world may not be such a good thing. Let's dig into this story. After all, it is vet talk, it is pet talk. And if you have a pet slug, you're going to want to listen up. Dr. Cliff Redford is here. He's a veterinarian. Cliff, welcome back to the show.
6: Thank you for having me back. This is a gorgeous, I wish the listeners could see this. This is a gorgeous
5: slug. Radio
6: is
5: a very visual medium, so I have the photo up on my screen here, so people can see that, okay. Probably.
6: As they can see, this slug, which it doesn't show the size, apparently it's about the size of your fingernail, so not as spectacular. Mind you, I guess if it was like the size of a canoe or something, it'd be pretty scary. But its little spikes all down its body are literally rainbow colored. And like almost neon, like neon yellow, neon pink. It looks like a My Little Pony sea slug. It's absolutely beautiful.
5: It looks exactly like a My Little Pony sea slug.
6: I think it does. So the Rock Pool Project, which is a community marine conservation organization in the UK, got excited and a little bit nervous when they discovered some of these sea slugs in Cornwall. And the issue, the reason they got excited or nervous is it should not be in that cold water. It's normally where it's warmer, like Portugal, France, Spain, off the coast of those countries. And basically the experts are saying, great, it's beautiful and it's wonderful that we got to see it. However, this is showing that climate is changing, and these sea slugs are you know, traveling to other places. But what does it mean for the rest of the world? What does it mean for the environment? This is just another sign that Mother Nature is saying, hey, things, hey, people, things are kind of
5: askew.
6: Askew, that's right. So even the slow sea slug is trying to give us a little reminder that climate change is happening.
5: Okay. Well, I feel like we sometimes do stories more like, you know, ecology and biology. This mm-hmm. one's a hardcore pet story. I have a cat who can go from sleeping in the bed peacefully cuddling to running around my apartment like a gosh darn psychopath.
6: Mm-hmm.
5: They call this the zoomies. Yes. It is not just cats that get it. Dogs get it too. Why do pets get sudden energy explosions and run around our homes? What is the science behind it? Is it normal?
6: It's definitely normal. And first of all, apparently bunny rabbits do this as well. This super high activity where they're tear all over the place, but they don't call it zoomies. They call it binkies. My bunny had binkies. And then the scientists have to mess it all up by giving it a scientific name. They call it the frenetic random activity periods, or FRAPs.
5: They had to do that to them.
6: Can you imagine? I'm going to go to my clinic today and say, you know, your dog blew his knee ligament out because he had the fraps.
5: He took a good frap.
6: He had a good frap. How many fraps a day does your dog What's a healthy number of fraps? So look, you know, we've been taught, especially with cats doing it, because cats are sort of, they're not as domesticated as dogs are, and they still hold some of that predatorial urge. We've been talking about them having zoomies because they have to burn off this sort of aggression and this predatory need to be active. But it's really just a sign of stimulation and excitement. But what I didn't know, and I learned these things from your producer sending me these articles, is apparently in cats, it's commonly reported as triggered when they use the litter box.
5: Yeah. My cat goes nuts afterward. We call it him announcing his doo-doos. He needs to tell the world that he went to the bathroom.
6: Yeah, and essentially what happens is they have a very large bowel movement, and the pressure on the colon stimulates the vagal nerve, which is directly sort of attached to the brain. It also causes hiccups, and it causes a euphoria. Dare I call it a poo-phoria, David? And I mean, this, your cat Tomato feels so good after having a very, very large load lifted from his shoulders or other parts, and he tears around the place. So basically,
5: I wonder what the evolutionary response, why, you know? Is it possible that going to the bathroom emits a smell, and then it's like predators might smell the little cat, and so the cat needs to be active and like, you know, stimulated in case a predator comes by?
6: I don't think we have to ruin this by trying to come up with some sort of evolutionary explanation. I think it's fun. I think they get stimulated and excited, and they run all over the place. That's certainly why dogs do it. You know, they talked about, should I be worried? No, you shouldn't be worried. What if my dog's spinning around in a circle over and over and over and over again, or maybe it looks like a seizure? Well, then you need to go to the veterinarian. But generally, if your pet is having zoomies, they're actually trying to interact with you. They might want to play. I know when one of my dogs gets the zoomies in the backyard, the others often join in, and their tails are wagging and they look very, very happy. And heck, next time I go to the bathroom, maybe I will come out and run around the house and be all excited. And
5: my cat does this. It's so funny. He comes out of his litter box. It stinks. And then he goes, meow, and then he goes, and then he takes off. And it's like every time he announces he goes to the bathroom, and then he just darts around the apartment.
6: It is a Ace Ventura Pet Detective where he's going, do not go in there.
5: Yeah, something like that.
6: He
5: also can get aggressive after he uses this box. But it's like play aggression.
6: You're probably paying too much attention to him, and he's like, dude, give me some space.
5: I know. I'm in bed in the other room. I hear him cry out. I'm like, well, that's his post-poop cry out. And then he comes in the bedroom and he does a little play aggression.
6: Maybe he's a little uncomfortable because you gave him milk.
5: Okay, great segue into the next story. When I got a cat, my mom, who is both not a cat person and hates cats, said, "What do you feed him? Milk?" I guess because all those cartoons in the 60s showed cats eating milk. Not a good idea to feed your cat milk.
6: Not at all, not at all. And they actually, this article talks about these cartoons and the, you know, the cute little animated shorts where the cats, the stray cats out in the rain, and it gets this nice bowl of milk. And they do love it because cow's milk is meant to allow calves to grow. So it has a high level of fat and a high level of protein, but it also has lactose in it. And cats are lactose intolerant. Pretty much once they hit about anywhere between 7 to 10 weeks of age, once they've weaned off their mom, they can't digest lactose like many, many people. But it was interesting. In 1877, the Scottish doctor, I'm going to assume it's a veterinarian because even in this article there's quotations over it. The Scottish doctor Gordon Stables had a book. And he insisted that cats need two bowls, one for water and the other for milk.
5: For milk, that's where the rumor came from?
6: Yeah, maybe. And he even suggested porridge and milk as an excellent feline breakfast. So, I mean,
5: this is how the misinformation starts.
6: This is how it starts. This is how it starts. And people still do it, and they'll come to my clinic and they'll say, "Yeah, I give my cat milk as a treat once a week." And I said, "Well, you can't do that. They're lactose intolerant." But he loves it.
5: What about lactate?
6: Huh? Well, he doesn't. So, I mean, you could, but pilling a cat's very, very difficult. You could technically give them lactose-free milk, but then you're dealing with sort of higher levels of like the sugar, lactulose that's in there. So generally just stay away from it. Give them something else. Give them meat, give them water, like who knows.
5: If you're in the Toronto area this week, Thursday night, I am going to be hosting Dr. Cliff Redford's book launch. It's called Far and Wild, Adventures of the Worldwide Vet. And check it out online. It's at Another Story Bookstore in the west end of the city.
6: Another Story Bookshop. Just check out farandwild.ca for information. It's free.
5: Coming up, if you're running out of money before payday, there's an app for that that comes possibly with a pile of fees. A Pay Advance app. Why you should be skeptical next.
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26: 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Great, free money, quick, easy, but not so fast because the high fees pile up, repeat usage turns into basically relying on these apps. So are they convenient or are they just the new version of expensive short-term debt? That's what we're going to answer here with economics professor at Toronto Metropolitan University. Eric Cam. Eric, welcome in, my friend.
27: Thank you very much, David. It's an honor to join you today to talk about legalized loan sharking.
26: It certainly is. That are we already at the conclusion here that they're a bad idea?
27: Oh, it's a horrendous idea. Listen, I mean, they offer a very minimal free option, which almost nobody can take advantage of. And that's another story. But free isn't how people use these things, right? The data shows almost 100% of these people are borrowing non-trivial amounts of money. I think the average is about $200. So if we just dig into data for 30 seconds, the average advance, it says, was $113 for 9 days, and they charge you $6.50 on the $113. So the problem right now is that the economic literacy level, as you and I have discussed, is very low. So you will advertise, pay only $6 for $113 of money that you can use for 9 days. That's because you don't want to advertise the other story, which is in terms of what's called real rates, that's a 232% average interest rate. And that isn't just approaching payday loan territory. That's not approaching credit card territory. That's approaching mafia territory.
26: That's astronomical. That's like break your knees. But no one's going to think of a 9-day loan in terms of the annualized interest. I know they should. And I feel like these people, they're probably forced to advertise that, but it's in the fine print. But anytime we take money, should we be looking at what the annualized interest rate is?
27: That's all you should be looking at. You know, this is, David, you and I are, I think, the only two people on the radio discussing financial literacy and the games that you can play when you're dealing with an audience that is less than financially literate. And this is just plain psychology. We're taught to go with the path of least resistance. Don't look over here, 232%. Look over here. It's only $6 in 9 days. So the fee looks tiny, but the economic fee, the economic cost, the economic consequences, these are not small at all. And this is a vicious cycle. And that's the problem.
26: No, another problem is it's so easy to say. It's just $6 to get some of my paycheck early. I hear everything David and Eric are saying. 232%. It's a terrible annualized rate. But it's only $6. And this company is going to give me over $100 early. And I need the money. What do you say to someone like that?
27: Well, first of all, we have to step back and say, well, first of all, we say don't unless you absolutely have to. And that's where I wanted to get to. What about those people that absolutely have to? And that's what's going on here about filling a market need. This is not a cash flow problem, right? Well, okay, it is a cash flow problem, but it's masquerading as a credit product. And there's your issue right now. People aren't necessarily borrowing because they bought something extravagant. They're borrowing because the rent is due Tuesday and payday is Friday. And that just shows off. It's exploiting what we know is that many households have hit some sort of financial fragility because economically things are really tough right now. So when people need to borrow $100 to get from Tuesday to Friday, the bigger story isn't the app. The app is legal. The app is filling a void in the market. It's really the story, David, is how desperate people are and how little a financial cushion most households have.
26: And I'm sure some people, it's their bad decisions to blame, but many people, it's like the current state of affairs is to blame. Maybe they're getting laid off. Maybe they had to pick up a job with less money than the job they had before they got laid off. Like, how much of this do you blame the individual consumer? And how much of this do you blame the times?
27: I blame both.
26: Sure.
27: I absolutely blame both. I don't like putting blame on consumers because I know, thank heaven, I have to admit it's not my life, but I'm sure there are people out there that if they don't borrow that money on Tuesday until Friday, they may not eat. And so how can you blame people for having to eat? But the reality is it is a bit of exploitation on the part of the company. I mean, it's a free market, so I guess we're not going to blame them too much. But the reality is the poorer you are, the more expensive it can become simply to manage the timing of your money. And that doesn't mean it's a budgeting failure. It just means for some people, there is zero margin for error. And if you're that person, then the $6 fee, it almost doesn't sound like debt. It just sounds like the cost of doing business or what I have to do to survive. So these apps, they solve today's cash shortage by taking money out of tomorrow's paycheck. The problem is, tomorrow becomes today, and the data also shows us that people that use this once tend to go back to the well over and over and create a cycle of debt.
26: Yeah, like the desperate circumstances that led you to take a short-term loan like this today are going to still likely be around tomorrow, and it's unlikely to be a one-time thing. I wouldn't call it an addiction, but more like a reliance. To anyone listening and thinking like, oh, I just plan badly, what advice do you have to them? Like, where they know it's, they're not a victim of like circumstances that they're just bad at budgeting.
27: The number one solution to better budgeting is time. You can't worry Monday night about what you're going to do on Tuesday. We know that the longer the time period is between having to think about doing something and doing something is always better for the consumer. And so you could almost make a list of the ways that you can get money. Now, sometimes, you know, the banks will say you can't get a loan, and those are structural issues, and we'll get back to that. But if you make a list of how you can get even short-term loans, there are much better ways than going to apps that are effectively loan sharks that are really cannibalizing your today for your tomorrow.
26: Do you think these apps and their slick design, you know, like one click, really good interface design, easy to download, they make it seem so easy. Do you think that's at fault?
27: Yes. Oh, I'm glad you asked that. There is a very interesting behavioral economics angle here. I think that consumers psychologically respond very different to when there is a fee to when there is an interest rate. So I think a $6 instant transfer fee feels manageable, palatable. understandable, as opposed to, hey, there's a triple digit effective interest rate. And that sounds predatory. So, you know, the product is being offered exactly at the moment when the consumer is the least price sensitive, when they urgently need the money, and that's when people make bad decisions. But you're absolutely right. These apps aren't stupid. They've done lots of testing in the market to know what terms sound better than others.
26: Okay, so the short of it is don't use short-term pay advance apps, and the long of it is don't use short-term pay advance apps unless you absolutely have to. And please, please, please just use it once. Don't let it become a habit.
27: And if you do borrow Tuesday for Friday, make sure between Tuesday and Friday you figure out a better option.
26: So the next week it's not just going to happen again, and then again the week after that. Now listen up, I want to tell you about something. Picture this, a for sale sign on your front yard, but it's not the house being sold, it's you. Your name, phone number, address, medical records, how much you make, it's all right there for anybody to buy. You'd rip that sign out in 2 seconds, right? 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
7: That I never knew that feeling? 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
26: We are going to go over some messy financial dilemmas here with Professor Eric Kam from Toronto Metropolitan University, who studies or teaches economics or something like that, and that qualifies him well to weigh in on these. Eric, welcome back to the show.
27: Thank you very much. This is my favorite part when we wade into am I the you-know-what? And when you talk about you-know-whats, I'm your guy.
26: Am I the whole of you-know-what? Okay, a healthcare worker brings fancy sandwiches to work but gets too busy with patients to eat the sandwiches. In the afternoon, the coworkers say we're cleaning the office fridge and they toss all unmarked food. Hours later, the healthcare worker gets a break. She finds someone opened her lunchbox, removed the sandwich, threw it away, and then put the empty bag back. She complains to her boss. Now the coworkers say they got in trouble for trying to help, for trying to clean out a messy fridge. This is an important money dilemma, I think, because the sandwich was expensive. It was a fancy sandwich.
27: These are the moments I'm glad I went to university for 11 years, I have to tell you. But in my opinion on this one, I think the fridge cleaners really crossed the line. Listen, cleaning out a communal fridge, perfectly reasonable. Throwing away unmarked yogurt, mystery Tupperware from the Obama administration, or something growing in its own ecosystem, fair game. But let's be honest, a closed lunch bag is obviously somebody's current lunch. I mean, opening it, rummaging around, removing the sandwich, throwing it away. First of all, this is a lot of effort. And then putting the empty lunch bag back in the fridge. This is bizarre. So it's just weird. Like, the bag stays, the sandwich is the problem, right? So
26: guilting the person for single-use plastic by not throwing away the bag? Like, I don't understand the putting back of the individual sandwich bag.
27: I think it's just trying to send an obnoxious message to the person. I mean, you clean the fridge by throwing out the abandoned food. You don't clean it by burglarizing lunch boxes, right? Like, think about this for a second. They open the bag, remove the sandwich, threw it away, and like you said, put the empty bag back. At that point, you're not cleaning, you're sending a message.
26: You teach at a university, though. You must have encountered the occasional grad student or undergrad who has access to a fridge, a communal fridge, or even at a workplace. I've seen how bad and how disgusting and moldy and filthy and smelly and, like, rancid and rank. In other words I can't think of, I've seen fridges that have gotten that bad. So I understand laying down the law, especially if this workplace has previously had a disgusting fridge. So maybe I'm a little more empathetic around these sandwich thrower awayers if they were just laying down the law being, we can't have a fridge this moldy anymore.
27: Okay, David, It's a lunchbox. What did you think was inside? Classified documents? I mean, they're trying to solve the tragedy of the commons and accidentally nationalize this person's sandwich. How about never make workplace decisions involving someone else's food after work hours, right? We know that hunger turns into minor disputes and now apparently international incidents. And since I love telling you personal stories, I one day arrived to my high school to find my locker had been opened by the janitorial staff to find out what that smell was at the bottom of my locker, where I had inadvertently months before left a tuna sandwich to die.
26: The tuna sandwich.
27: I do take this one a little bit personally.
26: Do you think someone just ate it, though? Like, and they blamed it on the fridge cleaning policies? Do you think they just ate that delicious, fancy sandwich and they stole it?
27: Yes. Yes, because I tend to, when it comes to humanity, I know that I should hold it in high regard, but sometimes I think it's a race to the bottom. And I think that someone, listen, we've all had workplaces. I know it formerly at my workplace, they had tins of Diet Cola. And all you had to do was leave a dollar in a jar and you could take a tin of Diet Cola. And inevitably, when the 30 count of Diet Colas were gone, there was no money in the jar. So I kind of know how this game works when it comes to common property. But I think if you have to unzip something that doesn't belong to you before you can throw it away, that might be, David, your clue to stop.
26: All right, let's go to our next dilemma. This is a classic money problem that I think we all have gone through. It's the I'm not hungry until the order arrives romantic partner. Okay, so a woman orders DoorDash and she asks her girlfriend if she wants anything. Girlfriend says, no, I already ate. The food arrives and then suddenly not hungry becomes eating half of the order of fries. Even requesting a bite of the sandwich after repeatedly losing fries, the original woman finally refuses to share the meal. Her girlfriend calls her selfish, weirdly possessive about food. There's a complication here. They do normally share food and pick off of each other's plates. They're one of those couples. So whose fries are the fries, really? It's interesting because it's a woman-woman relationship instead of a man-woman, but I think it still applies. If you're the partner who orders the thing, your romantic partner, if they are a woman, is likely to eat it. What do you think?
27: On my first date with my now wife, she was used to a family that shared food. My family never shared food, and I remember it like it was yesterday. She went to take one of my French fries, and I almost took off her finger with a fork because nobody ever put their hand in my plate before. So this is a really tough one. So, you know, when they say, David, I don't want anything, we both know that's never really meant I'll have 40% of whatever you order. You know, you cannot decline to participate in the DoorDash order and then exercise a call option on dinner. So I like to think about it that the fries here, it's almost like the girlfriend tax, right? Some French fries, girlfriend tax. Half the fries, expropriation. Now, she actually ordered the large fries knowing, we both know this, knowing her girlfriend would steal some. So that's not theft anymore. Going back to our first topic of the day, that's fiscal planning, right? These fries were implicitly communal. The sandwich was sovereign territory. So what does it mean about really? This is about, it's not about food. It's about relationships, of which I know very little. But every relationship has borders. Hers are bacon, steak, and mashed potatoes. The other woman's border is a sandwich. And they should respect international law in that sense. And if you want to bring it back to economics, because
26: you spent 11 years studying economics to weigh in on this. So let's hear it.
27: She asked if she wanted food. She said no. In economics, we call that a revealed preference. And those were her preferences revealed until the fries arrive, right? Nothing changes preferences faster than the smell of somebody else's French fries. And the most expensive sentence in any relationship, to men, to women, man, woman, I don't care. The most expensive sentence, no thanks, I'm not hungry.
26: Or I'll just have one. What's the official economics professor position on somebody saying, I'll just have one of your fries when they are your romantic partner and you're out to dinner?
27: We know that it is physiologically, methodologically, sexually, impossible to stop at one French fry, no matter what is dangling at the other end of that French fry. So I'd say here fries are negotiable. Maybe the sandwiches become sovereign property. I think all you have to say is basically that's very generous of you. But I think if it really does matter that much, you'd say, okay, this doesn't create a bilateral food sharing treaty. But the other question is, and I have to say this, and I don't like to take it back to base behavior, but how much do you want the other person? Because I think this is just one of those issues that sometimes when you screw it up royally, blows up into bigger issues, and then you find out that person isn't the person you thought they were over a French fry.
26: It's never about the French fry. Me and Miranda, my girlfriend, got in a fight about grated cheese the other night, and it wasn't about the grated cheese, I'll tell you that much. Should couples, before they get in these dilemmas, define what sharing means in the concept of food? Because I feel like you say you were raised in a not-sharing food house. Some people are raised where you share everything. Couples should talk about these things.
27: Listen, I think couples should talk about everything. And I always come back to the fact, and I'm not ashamed of it. I'm kind of proud of it. I'm once divorced, remarried. And when I look back at my first marriage and mistakes that I made, I think we should have discussed a lot of things before we moved in with each other. So food is just one thing. You got to find out if you have common beliefs in these things, David, or if you're just, you know, opposites. And let me tell you, divorce court shows that opposites do not attract.
26: Spoken like a true, I'm not even sure. Eric Hamm is an economics professor at Toronto Metropolitan University. Eric, always a hoot having you on the program.
27: Stay healthy, David.
26: As ever.

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17: From the National Newsroom of the Canadian Press, I'm Karen Rebo. Advocacy group Dying with Dignity Canada says the changes announced to this country's laws around medical assistance in dying made yesterday profoundly a disappointing day. The government said it will not allow people suffering solely from a mental illness to access MAID. Dying with Dignity is already leading a court challenge that argues that kind of exclusion violates their charter rights. However, Ottawa does plan to decriminalize advance requests for people who are at risk of losing their capacity to consent. While the advocacy group has pushed for advance requests for years, its CEO decried the decision to allow provinces to create their own rules. American death row inmate Krista Pike is said to be angry and confused after surviving two attempts to execute her in a Tennessee prison last week. One of her attorneys said yesterday the 50-year-old Pike is aware of what happened. Executioners tried twice to administer lethal doses of pentobarbital to Pike last Wednesday. Canada's defense minister came to Edmonton yesterday to remind Albertans of the billions of military dollars Ottawa invests in Alberta. David

0: McGuinty's visit came less than 2 weeks before Albertans go to the polls to vote on whether it's time to look at leaving Canada. McGuinty says there is $8 billion in ongoing funding.
1: That's a big number. Spending is an input. Capability is the outcome. What matters is what these investments allow our people to do.
0: McGuinty highlighted ongoing spending, including $550 million to establish the Western Operating Base for the Air Force's CC-330 Husky fleet. The lawyer for the former Cornell University student who reported a 2024 gang rape at a campus fraternity in Ithaca, New York, tells ABC News she has faced a series of threats in the weeks since filing her explosive lawsuit. Attorney Thomas Jufra says Jane Doe is concerned about those threats but vowed to continue the case, saying the national attention is bringing awareness to the issue and may help push lawmakers to reconsider laws surrounding consent.
2: Those guys in that fraternity, they all had mothers, probably a lot of men's sisters, and not one of them violated the bro code and said, wait a second, guys, this is wrong. We can't cover this up. We're not protecting these guys. Look, normal people, I'd like to think if it was me in that fraternity and I didn't go to a school with fraternities, I would have gone right to the police. I would have said to every single one of the guys at that meeting, say, this is wrong. These guys are out of the fraternity right now. I'm making a motion and I'm going to the police right now because this was wrong.
0: And Hurricane Isaias is surging toward the U.S. Gulf Coast this morning as the first hurricane of the Atlantic season. Governors in Florida and Alabama declared a state of emergency for dozens of counties. Isaias is forecast to intensify rapidly and bring strong winds and a life-threatening storm surge to the Florida Panhandle, southern Alabama, and southern Mississippi, with landfall forecast on the northern Gulf Coast late Friday. This is the Canadian Press. In sports, it's a busy Thursday night in the NHL with 10 games on the schedule. Five Canadian teams are in action. They'll include the Montreal Canadiens hosting Nashville, and the Toronto Maple Leafs will be taking on Mitch Marner and his Golden Knights in Vegas. Last night, Winnipeg beat Colorado 3-2, and it was Edmonton getting 4 points each from Connor McDavid and Leon Draisaitl in a 5-2 win over Anaheim. Week 5 of the NFL season gets underway tonight as Tampa Bay visits the Dallas Cowboys. In baseball action, the Chicago White Sox once again looking to wrap up their American League Division Series against the Guardians. Cleveland staved off elimination last night. The New York Yankees are out of the playoffs after falling 4-3 to the Rays in their Game 3. The Milwaukee Brewers are headed to the National League Championship Series for the second straight season. The Brewers will take on the Los Angeles Dodgers, who have made it through after eliminating Atlanta. From the Canadian Press, I'm Karen Rebo. This is the-

0: So I'm 50, and I was thinking back about how much life I've lived since I was 33. And there's been a lot. I've fell in love. I had a family. I've experienced some of those incredible, joyous moments of my life. I've laughed to the point that I thought I would stop breathing. I've felt pain that I never thought would end. And I've had success and a lot of failure, and I wouldn't trade any of it. And then I think of Alexander Luk, who was 33 when he was murdered by Hamas on October 7th at the Nova Music Festival. And I think about all the life that he has will never get the chance to live, all the happiness and all the sadness and all the adventures and all the relationships. And it hurts me, and I never knew him. And so let's open up this conversation with the person who knew him best, and that's his mother, Raquel. Welcome to the show.
1: Thank you for having me, Ben.
0: I'm so very sorry for your loss. You know, I went to the Nova Music Festival site when I was in Israel. I believe I saw your son's commemorative plaque when I was there, and that only tells one part of the story. When you think of him, you must think of so many things. You must think of every memory you have. But what's one that tends to bubble to the surface that gives you happiness?
1: It's his sense of humor. Mm. He just was so witty and, you know, made everyone laugh. He could make accents. He had a gift about him, making everybody around him comfortable. So really the laughter, he had a roaring laugh.
0: Yeah. And he spoke a lot of languages. He was a world traveler. And am I right? I think I'm remembering that as he would travel the world, he would make pit stops in Israel.
1: Always.
0: Yeah, yeah. Because, and why?
1: He loved Israel. He was a very strong Zionist. Mm-hmm. The big word. Yeah. He loved the people. He loved the food. He really loved the food in Israel.
0: That's what I was told before I left, before I went there. I was told by people, if you don't have the best meals of your life while you're there, my friend was joking, but she said she would refund my ticket. Because every culture in the world is just jammed in there. You're getting influences from the Mediterranean nations of Italy and Portugal and Greece, and then you've got Middle Eastern food, you've got North African food, you've got stuff coming from the countries to the north. I mean, it's everything.
1: Exactly, and all accepted and respected and live beautifully together.
0: Yeah.
1: Kind of like the opposite of apartheid.
0: Yeah. Exactly. Well, you know, if we can zoom out to Canada for a second, you know, I don't agree with most of this current government's positions on that part of the world, but I will absolutely commend our Prime Minister today for his position that he put out on October 7th. It was unequivocal. There was no victim blaming. As a matter of fact, he named the Canadian victims. And I think,
1: yeah.
0: There's lots of days to discuss government policy and strategies of war and outcomes of war and what is acceptable collateral damage, but not October 7th, and,
1: exactly.
0: And certainly not in the same tweet that essentially is a de facto version of victim blaming, which we saw from Zoran Mamdani in New York. So we got one guy who got it right here, and he deserves a lot of credit for that, and you can see how bad it can be when somebody gets it wrong.
1: Exactly.
0: Yeah. How has life been for you since? I mean, it must have happened in phases that there was, you know, when you learned of the passing of your son, and then with the war and the propaganda war that we all had to deal with, as well as the mounting anti-Semitism here at home, the demonization of people who were torn apart because of it, and now we're sort of out of that phase, but the information war continues. Have you been able to make sense of the past few years?
1: Absolutely not. I call it upside down world since October 8th, before Israel even did anything in response. I remember sitting in my living room with my friends in total shock, not even having located Alex's body yet. And they told me about protests that were going on downtown, and I didn't understand why, what. Like, they surely don't understand what happened there.
0: Yeah.
1: And so, having not slept over 28 hours, perhaps, my husband and I had all the media come over, and they were, like, lined up, and we were just telling them this was a young man on vacation, a Canadian citizen, not a soldier. He was at a festival for peace and love. He loved music festivals. That's another very big part of who Alex was. And they were gunned down and massacred in the most barbaric animal savage attack that I don't think in your worst nightmare you could even think of the things that were done. And I knew that they had taken hostages, and the babies and older people were taken hostage. For me, like, that makes you no longer part of civilization. I felt like, why is the world not appalled? And then the rapes were coming about. And
0: that's when I knew something was going on. When you heard feminists in Canada making excuses and doubting the stories of rape victims from the Nova Festival. And I said, well, hold on a second. 2 years ago, 3 years ago, you're telling me to believe all women, and now you're telling me except if they're Jews? I see something really bad's going on here. This is not a normal back and forth of good faith conversation. This is something orchestrated, and I don't know what we're marching towards, but I'm going to try to push back against it.
1: Well, it's obviously only against Jewish people, because if you're really caring about human rights, there are so many countries that do such horrific things, and I never hear a peep about, just as recently as in Iran, when they gunned down tens of thousands of young people, what happened in Syria, the Congo. I mean,
0: well, Raquel, you didn't know that's because of American imperialism and Israeli aggression. You didn't know that? That explains it all.
1: No.
0: Yeah, it explains it all. It's the guiding hand around the world. Oh, see that? We solved it. We solved it right there, you and me. Nothing to see here. It's all nonsense, but pushing back with facts is never a bad thing. I just don't know how useful it is these days. And you know, there's so many ironies and so many sad, the fact is, you know, I visited some of the kibbutzim where that are no longer livable. If ever you were going to find open hearts for a Palestinian homeland, it's on the kibbutz. Right.
1: Exactly.
0: For people who don't know, they're pretty much hippies. Right. They're pretty much communal living hippies. And those were that was ground zero for so much of the bloodshed.
1: Exactly. Those were the people that were giving them work on the kibbutzim, that were driving them to Israel for doctor appointments and so on, and who truly believed that there could be a peaceful two-state solution. But sadly, as long as all they want to do is not let us exist, it's not going to be possible. Hamas has to be disarmed, dismantled, and there needs to be a shift in education. I mean,
0: well, Raquel, hold that thought, because we've got much, much more to talk about when the show continues. Don't go anywhere. This is the Ben Mulrooney Show.
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7: I'm continuing my conversation with Raquel Look. She's joining us from Montreal, and we are remembering her son, Alex, who was a victim on October 7th as he was listening to music in a field at the Nova Music Festival. And you must have bad days and good days, Raquel. What makes a good day?
8: A good day is, it happens quite a lot, actually. People come out of the woodwork that I didn't even know knew Alex or I never heard of. And they have these amazing little tidbit stories of something he did to make their day better, or how he was so generous and helped them out in a really hard time. And they just, like, I get these amazing little messages every so often, like a gift from Alex.
7: Oh, that's yeah. You did a great job as a mom. That's what that means.
8: Thank you so much. He was not only a victim, though. I really want to emphasize he was a hero.
7: Yeah, yeah.
8: He fought and he saved some lives, and he wouldn't have been, like, I wish he wouldn't have been so brave, but he was definitely not the guy that was going to hide in the shelter. Not that there's anything wrong with hiding in the back. But that's just not how this kid rolls.
7: They say that there's nothing more unnatural than a parent burying their child. So the grief of a parent losing their child is something that not only do I not know, but I don't even want to try to understand.
8: God forbid, no.
7: So how do you deal with that? How do you mourn? How do you grieve? How do you move on while also dealing with, you know, a war that is affecting Jews on the other side of the world, but Jews in your neighborhood as well. Jews in
8: my neighborhood.
7: How do you are you able to keep those things separate, or are they one big frustrating ball of emotion?
8: Kind of that.
7: Yeah.
8: Like, I try to not get angry at what's going on, but there just seems to be, like, every day something to go crazy about.
7: Yeah.
8: And It's just so unfair, and I don't understand what is happening when I see, like, the gay rights people, like, that are for Palestine, where they would get thrown off of the nearest roof. And in Tel Aviv is the biggest gay rights parade.
7: Yeah.
8: That definitely does not help the grieving process when I go downtown and I have to see the keffiyeh and the whole, like, terrorist garb. Is, as you can imagine, very, very triggering.
7: Yeah. What else?
8: And we have PTSD.
7: Oh, you do?
8: We all do. Just, we heard everything. We were on a FaceTime with him. So, like, therapy and all, like, there are no words. There actually are no words that can bring comfort when you lose a child already. But when you lose them so violently and so unexpectedly, like, we were speaking to him one moment, and then he was gone. And then we heard Allahu Akbar. So, I take medication for PTSD, medication to be able to sleep. I have to numb it a little bit in order to do the things I need to do. Mm. Because actually, I quickly realized, okay, so I can't just be a grieving mom. I also have to be a voice.
7: You have to be a voice.
8: And fight. Would have wanted me to. He used to always tell me, I loved when I was a teenager and you were such a lioness mom. and talk for the, you know, because obviously the kid that stood in front of a shelter wasn't the kid that sat quietly at a desk. So we had to often go have meetings at schools and such. And I was always a lioness for Alex. And I quickly realized, well, that's going to be my part. We all have to do whatever we can. Mm-hmm. Like, we appreciate, like, beyond words, people like you, journalists that have such a moral compass and who, even though it's not easy, are on the right side of history. We truly greatly appreciate you.
7: Well, thank you, Raquel, and I won't quit. But talk to me, because it's interesting that you say I have to be a voice. I have to be, in a certain way, like, public facing. But every story that I've heard from my Jewish friends and family is, we have to make ourselves look smaller. We have to make ourselves a smaller target. We have to take our mezuzah off the door. We don't want to outwardly present like Jews because we don't know what's around the next corner. Has that been your experience in Montreal?
8: Some people, but gratefully not that many, because I feel like that would be the last thing we need to do, because hiding in the past and history has not served us well. Mm. So no, I feel like we are strong. We have a homeland now. We have an army now, and we fight back now.
7: And I got to say,
8: thing we need to do is hide.
7: It does feel like on the information warfare front, it's taken a while, but the counter arguments to the blood libels, the counter arguments to the misinformation, the counter arguments to the victim blaming, they seem to be getting their act together, at least to a certain extent.
8: I noticed.
7: Yeah, you're seeing the IDF pushing back against the narrative that the IDF was indiscriminately killing journalists, and they put out a list of the ones who were actually working for Hamas.
8: Exactly. Yeah. Who took part in October 7th.
7: Yeah, today I saw a list of dozens of current and former high-ranking military members making the case that the war that was prosecuted in Gaza was one of the most surgical cases of urban warfare that the world has ever seen, demonstrating that, in fact, not only was there no intent for genocide, but there was an intent to minimize as much as possible.
8: Genocide has been thrown around, and you know, it's very specific. And I personally do believe that if we look at the true definition of genocide, October 7th was definitely a genocide, because the intent was to kill everyone and anyone who crossed their path.
7: Yeah.
8: Now, in Gaza, I think that it's like 3% of the population that was you know, it's sad. Over like maybe 70,000 people, always sad, always traffic, but it's tragic. But of those, there are many combatants, so like more than half.
7: The numbers are clear.
8: But that's not genocide.
7: The numbers
8: in Poland,
7: are clear.
8: During the Holocaust, there was 3 million Jews before, and there were 45,000 after.
7: That's genocide. Look, the numbers are clear. The numbers of children who died versus the numbers of fighting age men demonstrates without a doubt. If it was indiscriminate killing, that they didn't care who they were getting, you get more or less the same number of babies as you got 25-year-old men. That's not what they saw. They saw lower numbers of children and a much higher number as the potential age of the potential combatant would go up. That is targeted. That demonstrates that does not demonstrate.
8: Absolutely. Genocide. It's the most moral army. And if you're really wanting to commit a genocide, you're not vaccinating that population or feeding the population. Mm-hmm. It's just insane. Is everyone in the army perfect? Probably not.
7: Of course not.
8: But as a rule, they really do have a moral standard, a code of ethics that is... I've heard no one could compare how well they've done, as you said, at really targeting, and they send pamphlets and there's phone calls. I mean, our kids at the Nova Music Festival got no warning.
7: There was no
8: coming down here to do some damage.
7: Yeah, there was
8: pamphlets. They paraglided down on them and they with grenades, you name it, they did to them.
7: Well, Raquel,
8: people have a very short memory of how all this began.
7: We only have about 45 seconds left, and I want to give you the microphone for the last 45 seconds just to tell us one more thing about your son.
8: My son, okay, so the night of, we had that an hour and a half conversation while he was in the shelter thinking he was safe. And he was so true to himself because he stayed so upbeat. He was, some of the people were getting nervous. He's like, no, we're going to be good. What are you going to do when you get home to L.A.? And what are you going to do? And mommy, what are you going to make me when you come for Passover? And just trying to stay upbeat and, no one's getting in here. I'm standing out there. And he was true to himself, to Alex, to the very last second.
7: You could have picked any story, and you chose to tell one of his optimism and his courage. And I thank
8: He's
7: you.
8: He's a light.
7: Thank you, Raquel. I really appreciate your time.
8: And I thank you. Thanks. For all you do.
7: All right. Coming up, was the Tumbler Ridge school shooting linked to transgender activism? This is a difficult conversation. We are going to approach it with respect, but we are not going to shy away.
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22: 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And NDP leader Nahed Nenshi calls a West Coast pipeline a pipe dream. Canadians are saying yes. Why is Alberta's NDP saying no?
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1: Well, yesterday there was news in the Tumblr Ridge mass shooting that I did not see coming, that a Washington State resident had been charged with allegedly encouraging and supporting the killer who carried out that school shooting. His name's James Cody Bryant. He's 30, allegedly offered advice and money to the shooter over at least 6 months leading up to the killings. This has been a very delicate conversation, at times confusing, because of the when transgenderism is brought into the conversation, you want to be respectful and you want to be clear. But when next you hear conversations about the propensity of, you know, one gender over another to violence, you're trying to make sense of, well, what are we talking about here? And so I was talking with my friend Adam Zivo of the National Post, who joined us months ago to talk about where the case was at that point. And we thought this is a new front in this conversation. So let's have it with him. Adam, welcome to the show.
2: Thanks for having me. Now, one thing I just want to clarify is that both James Cody Bryant and Jesse Van Rensselaer identified as trans women, but I'm going to be using male pronouns for them because the overwhelming majority of mass shooters are male. And I think that when we're discussing male-coded violence, it's important to use sex-based pronouns rather than gender-based
1: pronouns. That was where some of the confusion, in those early days, as we were trying to make sense of it, you had, you know, good and educated and learned people lumping these people, this killer, in not with the men because of their preferred pronouns. And I just thought, well, what are we doing here? We're having a conversation that is completely irrelevant to the subject. And I don't know if it was to make ourselves feel better or make ourselves show everyone how progressive we were, but it was unhelpful, to say the least.
2: Well, and the thing is, conservatives at this time, though, they spotlighted the fact that there was a transgender angle, and they were told that they were politicizing the issue that way. However, you know, this new criminal complaint against Bryant shows that transgenderism was actually inextricably tied to the mass shooting. Yeah. So I'm just going to give a rundown of what happened or what we know so far. Yeah. So, you know, Bryant is a 30-year-old transgender woman, basically transgender-identifying male, who lives in Washington State and who connected with Rensselaer, or Jesse Van Rensselaer. Yeah. 3 years ago through a website called Omegle, which is basically the equivalent of chat roulette. It connects random people together. They stayed in contact, then lost contact twice when Rensselaer was institutionalized two times. And then 6 months before the shooting, they reconnected. And so Bryant actually helped Rensselaer organize the mass shooting. And their plan essentially was to live stream it on Twitch to as many people as possible. So basically to publicize this crime as widely as possible. And so Bryant actually sent money to Rensselaer to purchase trans stickers to put on his gun. So Rensselaer actually shared a photo of, you know, his gun with a trans sticker on it in front of a trans flag with a trans tape on it. So he really wanted the transness to actually be spotlighted. And then when they were discussing...
3: 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If you're just heading out the door, volume's still fairly light in and around the city, but ongoing construction to keep an eye out for. 132nd Avenue, east and westbound, just off 82nd Street, heading towards 90th. You can use 137th Avenue as your alternate. 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
2: He wasn't going to snitch, right? And then Bryant even sent money so that Rensselaer could buy some new shoes for his mass killing. And then Rensselaer, you know, initially killed his mother and one other family member in his home, then contacted Bryant. And then Bryant was aware of the fact that there had just been a double homicide. And Rensselaer didn't know how to drive. So he didn't know how to drive his parents' car, his mother's car, to the school. So Bryant then gave him advice on how to drive and how to start the car so that Rensselaer could drive to the school and murder all of those children. Jesus. Right. And then Bryant actually did try to help with the streaming, and the stream worked for about 20 seconds before it stopped before it failed for some reason. Root Cellar wanted Brian's help with streaming it because Root Cellar didn't have really any social media followers and wanted Brian to amplify it. And they even discussed how if they were to post this recording on a normal website like Reddit, it would be removed right away. So they want to post it on like alternative dark web websites like watchpeopledie.com so that it could be copied and reposted, making it impossible to censor. Yeah. So these are the kinds of people that we're talking about.
1: I've got to say that as gruesome as this behavior is that has been uncovered, it clears things up, right? Like I'm not the debate over whether or not the gender identity of the shooter was germane to the conversation was crowding out a lot of space for good and decent conversation. We don't have to do that anymore. But now the question is, now that we know that it is part of it, what do we do with that? What do we do with that aspect of this person's identity? And how do we speak about it in a productive way that isn't viewed by people with an axe to grind that we are somehow making the world unsafe for a marginalized group?
2: Well, I think the first thing we need to recognize that there are many different ways to be trans and that there are many different pathways towards transgender identity. Yeah. So I have no problem with well-adjusted assimilationist transsexuals. You know, I have many friends in my life and acquaintances in my life and former coworkers who fall within that bucket. They're just people who are experiencing gender dysphoria. You know, they treat their gender dysphoria through sex reassignment operations and interventions. And then they just want to live their lives and not be harassed. And I think that's totally reasonable. You know, I don't care if there's a trans man in my bathroom, whatever. And I sympathize with those people. But we also have to acknowledge that in the past 10 to 15 years, there's been an explosion of people who identify as trans on more specious grounds. And there seems to be a subset of really antisocial, isolated, vicious males who seem to gravitate towards transgenderism because, I don't know, it allows them to valorize themselves, allows them to portray themselves as esteemed victims of society. You know, you have these weird autistic incels who hate the world, who have really violent language and tendencies, and suddenly they're able to reconstruct themselves as being, you know, morally superior to everyone else. Mm-hmm. And I think that's dangerous.
1: Yeah.
2: And then they often find each other and then form a kind of cult-like relationship where they accentuate each other's antisocial behavior and tendencies. And I think we need to talk about that and that pathway, that kind of transgender individual, while at the same time emphasizing that they are very different from the more traditional, old school transsexuals who have existed amongst us without really any issues for decades.
1: Yeah. And listen, when I hear you, what you say sounds perfectly reasonable to me. But you know that there will be a certain type of person that pushes back against what you just said. And I want us to get to a place where we can have these conversations because I don't want another shooting. I don't want another shooting where the shooter is transgender. And I don't want anybody to be the victim of a shooter who's transgender. I don't want any of it. And we can't solve it unless we can identify the root cause. And simply circling the wagons and saying we're under attack is unhelpful.
2: And I would argue that it is counterproductive. So, you know, since the mid to late 2010s, many trans activists have basically said that we're not allowed to talk about some of these darker aspects of the trans community or some of the contentious aspects of trans activism. And that worked for a few years when people felt like they were, you know, they faced institutional penalties or professional penalties for talking about it. But, you know, then you can't just tell everyone to shut up for a period of time. You know, they want to talk about these things that they see with their eyes.
1: Yeah.
2: And so what I would say to, you know, supporters of the trans rights is that if you don't talk about these issues, then you're basically seeding ground here because other people will talk about it and you won't be able to actually engage with that conversation. So I would love to see trans activists more productively explore this.
1: Yeah.
2: And once again, emphasize the difference between normie transsexuals and these antisocial males who are latching onto the trans community.
1: Adam Szivo, as always, I love our chats and I hope you're doing well and I'll see you soon.
2: See you soon. Thank you.
1: All right. When we come back, we're talking with the professor, Craig Baird, about one of the most...
3: 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If you're near 111th Street, crews working in the center median adjust your speed. It's only 80 kilometers an hour. And for those along 111th Street, northbound just off the Anthony Henday, heading towards 23rd Avenue, the work continues on, so take it easy as volume does get backed up throughout the area. 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
1: Well, Ben Affleck had one of the biggest successes and hits of his career with the movie Argo. That really catapulted him into a whole new stratosphere because of its success, both at the box office, but also at the Academy Awards. And it is his interpretation of the story that had previously been known as the Canadian Caper, where a number of Americans who were fleeing the American embassy in Tehran during the uprising that led to the Iranian Revolution. And when they didn't have anywhere to go, they showed up on the doorstep of the Canadian ambassador's house, who hid them until orchestrating an incredible escape from the country with the help of the Canadian government and the CIA. And so to talk about that, what's true and what we think is true because of that movie, we are joined now by the professor himself, Craig Baird, the host of Canadian History X. Welcome, my friend.
2: Well, thanks for having me.
1: Yeah, so I remember following the production of the film that Ben Affleck made, and when ultimately people saw it, people who knew the true story, there was a little bit of offense taken because all these events sort of happened to the Canadians. In his interpretation of it, as opposed to what actually happened. And he had to add a disclaimer, a thank you at the end of the movie to make up for the myth building of that typically happens in American movies when they lift somebody else's story.
2: Absolutely. I mean, not just Argo, The Great Escape or The Devil's Brigade all had huge Canadian involvement that was pretty much written out to promote, you know, the American side of it. And Argo is a big example of that, because even at the end of the original cut of that film, it essentially said that Ken Taylor, who was the ambassador for Canada, who, you know, was the central character of this, it said that the CIA gave him credit for political purposes, which completely changed the entire story. They eventually had to get rid of that, and then just kind of, even with what they eventually put in, where, you know, the CIA complimented the efforts of the Canadian embassy, really didn't give enough credit. And Jimmy Carter, who was the president at the time, said that 90% of what happened with that event with the Canadian Caper was involving Canada, and really the United States and the CIA was supplementing Canada, not the other way around.
1: All right. So give us the truth. Time for a truth bomb, my friend.
2: Well, so during the Iranian Revolution of 1979, six American diplomats evaded capture at the embassy, and they made their way to the homes of Canadian Ambassador Ken Taylor and his staff, where they were housed for the next 3 months. And this was a great risk to the Canadians. And while they were at risk of discovery during those months, a plan was hatched by the Canadian government along with the CIA. So the fake cover story was that the Americans were actually a Canadian film crew scheduling locations for a sci-fi movie called Argo. Then an order in council would create fake Canadian passports for the diplomats to aid in their escape. And on January 27th, 1980, the Americans successfully escaped the country. And because of what Canada did, it became known as the Canadian Caper. And Ken Taylor actually, I believe, got a congressional gold medal from Ronald Reagan for his involvement in this.
1: And correct me if I'm wrong, but Joe Clark was, he wasn't prime minister for long, but he was prime minister during this period. And one misstep could make it reverberate all the way to Tehran, and everyone's lives could be put in jeopardy. And so he read in Pierre Trudeau, who was the leader of the opposition at the time, to say, listen, this is what we're doing. We have to cover for these guys. And so I need you to not ask any questions about this in the House of Commons. And Pierre Trudeau agreed.
2: Absolutely. Yeah. There were several times where there was almost a slip up that would result in everything being discovered. And even when they were creating the order in council for the passports, Joe Clark and his foreign minister, Flora MacDonald, who also knew what was going on, simply told the cabinet that this was an emergency. They needed to do it, but they couldn't go into detail about why they were doing it.
1: Well, let's listen to a little bit of the Canadian History X episode on the Canadian Caper.
3: Meanwhile, American diplomats and citizens were being held hostage by the Iranian regime. For the six that escaped, though, they settled into a day-to-day routine of sitting and waiting. Their hope was they would be out of Iran by Christmas, But that was not going to happen. Back in Canada, in the House of Commons, the Liberals and Pierre Trudeau were hammering Clark regarding the hostage situation in Iran and the Americans who were captured. They were unaware of the sheltered Americans. The heated debate had resulted in some near slip-ups. At one point during a debate, both Flora MacDonald and Joe Clark nearly let everyone in on their major secret. Flora MacDonald would call that time as living under the gallows. To prevent the secret from getting out, Clark told Trudeau about the Americans in hiding on October 27th in the hope of calming the debate in Parliament and lowering the risk of the story accidentally coming out during question period. He told Trudeau, "We have given sanctuary to six Americans in Tehran. They are members of the diplomatic staff and they would otherwise be hostages, but they managed to get away and make contact with us." Clark stressed to Trudeau that he did not want him to cease questioning. He stated, "I would just like to have your questions conditional on this information."
1: Yeah, and that's a credit to both leaders. Credit to Joe Clark for trusting his political opponent, and credit to Pierre Trudeau for recognizing the importance of discretion in that moment over political gain.
2: A very important moment in the House of Commons where you did see that cooperation to ensure that those six American diplomats were able to escape the country safely, but also that the Canadians who were housing them.
4: It's just construction to tie you up as you're heading out the door this morning. Crews continue to work across 127th Avenue, right around 113 A Street. 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We also have ongoing work as you're making your way across the Yellowhead eastbound St. Albert Trail to 127th Street, down to two lanes. Friday's Lotto Max jackpot offers more chances to win. 80 chances at $100,000 plus an $80 million jackpot and 14 max millions, 18 plus. With 880 Ched Time Saver Traffic, I'm Stacey Woodward.
2: That's Ken Taylor. So if you want to watch a movie about this, watch that. Argo.
1: Yeah. What's it called?
2: Escape from Iran, The Canadian Caper.
1: Okay. I'll go look. I'm sure it's on CBC Gem.
2: Most likely, yeah.
1: The movie is good, right? Argo is a good movie. It's just not. It's not the truth. And we've seen it before. You're right. The Great Escape, which is my favorite movie of all time, was about Canadians escaping from their POW camp, not this hodgepodge made up of Americans and others. And we've seen there was a World War II movie about submarines being chased by U-boats, and it starred Matthew McConaughey. I don't know what it's called, except it was Canadians. It was a Canadian story, and they just got rid of the Canadians, and they made it about the Americans. And then there's another Matthew McConaughey movie, I think, about the Briex scandal, the gold scandal from like the early 2000s, mm-hmm. or late 90s. That they took the Canadians out of that, and they made that about, I think, Texas. The Americans are very good at myth-making taking their own stories and making them, turning them into myth, elevating them to myth, but they have no problem taking somebody else's stories and doing the same thing with it.
2: Oh, absolutely. And this is why Canadians need to be making more films about our history.
1: Yeah.
2: Because people who might not know the story of the Canadian Caper will watch Argo and not realize how important Canada was involved in that, because that's the only way that they're getting the information, unless they, you know, listen to my podcast and get the actual story.
1: I'm telling you, man, there is another path for you to take. Well, you're doing this really well. No, I'm not kidding. You should be taking what you're doing here, and you should be pairing up with a very creative writer, and you should be finding these more obscure pieces of Canadian history that are riveting and put them in the hands of a dramatic writer, and the two of you should be producing these programs.
2: I'm 100% in favor of doing that.
1: All right, we're gonna make that happen as soon as you and I have two free seconds. Thank you very much, my friend. Talk to you next week.
2: Thanks. Talk to you then.
1: Just a reminder, if you want more BMS, we put out a podcast every day. And, of course, you can find us on socials. Coming up for our Toronto audience, we'll take a look at anti-Semitism on Canadian soil. How are Jewish people dealing with being Jewish in Canada in 2026?
0: Ready to knock it out of the park with a once-in-a-lifetime trip. You could be jetting off to a star-studded MLB All-Star Week in Chicago.

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9: This is Global News. It's 6 o'clock. Good morning. I'm Morgan Smith. Right now in Edmonton, a special weather statement is in effect with rain spreading across northern Alberta today, changing to snow tomorrow in west central regions. Today, right now, it's 7 degrees, and we're headed to a high of 13 this afternoon, 7 your high tomorrow. Well, we're 11 days out from the October 19th referendum, and the Premier says the fact that 3,000 special mail-in ballot errors were flagged by Elections Alberta shows the system works. The agency says that amounts to about 1.2% of the mail-in ballots it's received back so far. Premier Daniel Smith says the fact it's a relatively small number is also encouraging.
10: And that Elections Alberta is giving an avenue for people to correct it on time so that they can be counted. And they can get the correct ID in. I think that that's a positive sign that Elections Alberta is managing it as we would expect.
9: Tomorrow is the deadline to get your special mail-in ballots in the mail to Elections Alberta if you want to guarantee it arrives by October 16th. Now, if your ballot does not arrive by then, you will have to vote in person. With social services access for immigrants on the referendum ballot, Global's Catherine Ludwig reports the Edmonton Public School Board has passed a motion to ensure all children will be able to go to school regardless of their immigration status.
11: Trustee Sarah Dahl presented a motion calling for the board and administration to review its policies around immigrant children attending school. This is to identify any barriers and work to align its policies with the United Nations Convention on the Rights of the Child. On Tuesday, the board voted 5-2 on Dahl's motion to conduct a review of its own policies. This decision comes as Albertans prepare to vote on immigration questions in the upcoming referendum.

0: The board says many different variables will determine what policy changes could look like.
1: Looking at the internal processes and the internal workings and how our board operates how our division operates in terms of what we can, what's within our authority to review.
0: EPSB told media that it has no current timeline for how long this review will take to be completed. Catherine Ludwig, Global News.
2: Edmonton's police chief responding to new claims of a detainee being dropped off in Chinatown. Video from a private business lot appears to show EPS officers removing an individual's handcuffs on October 4th. Now, the issue first surfaced in September after reports of detainees being dropped off in Chinatown parking lots. Chief Warren Dreichel says it's not a new habit.
3: I think we recognize we've been dropping people off in that area for a long time. And the goal is how do we get people to go to services? So, you know, we've been messing that into internally into our organization. It's like try to connect them to the navigation center, get them to the Hope Center. And again, we're working with the community.
2: Dreichel says with so many services and shelters in Chinatown, it has become the norm to drop off detainees in that area, but he recognizes it's not a desirable outcome. Well, an advocacy group supporting medical assistance in dying is disappointed in the Liberal government's planned changes to MAID laws. Here's Karen Rebo.
4: The government's legislation will decriminalize advance requests for people who are at risk of losing their capacity to consent to MAID in the future. But Justice Minister Sean Fraser says it will be up to the provinces to decide whether to provide advance requests because they have jurisdiction over healthcare delivery. Dying with Dignity Canada CEO Helen Long says at best that will create a patchwork of access to advance requests across the country. Quebec already allows advance requests for MAID, but Alberta has banned them. Long's group is also leading a court challenge that argues blocking MAID for people whose sole underlying condition is mental illness violates their charter rights. Karen Rebo, The Canadian Press.
2: I'm Morgan Smith. Your next news at 6:30 on 880 CHED.
5: Thanks so much, Morgan. 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Here's Stacey Woodward.
6: Good morning. Well, everything's off to a pretty quiet start as you're heading out the door, but we do have ongoing construction to keep an eye out for. West Valley Line LRT work, 87th Avenue, in between Middle Ark Road, 189th Street. Give yourself some time, east and westbound, and keep an eye for crews working eastbound Yellowhead, just off of 53rd Avenue, rounding the Terwilliger Corner. At Save On Foods, get savory prochetta roast, 2.5 to 3 kilograms while quantities last, just $7.99 per pound. 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With 880 CHED Time Saver Traffic, I'm Stacey Woodward.
5: Yeah, I don't want to do this. It's not going to be good. Thanksgiving's not going to be good. If you're traveling somewhere, hey, you need your winter tires on. I know Morley, we were teasing Morley earlier this week, but man, he's pretty smart because he got his winter tires on this week. Yeah, you're going to see some snow. There's, as Morgan mentioned, there's a special weather statement for much of the province. In some areas, they could get 20 centimeters of snow. Here in the city, showers today, it full-on rain starting tonight, so 13 degrees. Today, 8 degrees tonight, then periods of rain all day Friday and all day Saturday. And Saturday's looking where we may see quite a bit of snow. Currently, it's 7.
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8: 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From the misuse of AI and the rise of deepfakes to the dangerous spread of misinformation, it's getting harder for Canadians to separate fact from fiction. That's why having a trustworthy news source is vital. 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
1: Good morning. It is 6:07. Enjoy the dry pavement while you can, or the color of pavement while you can. It looks like we are going to be hit with a weather system this Thanksgiving long weekend. So if you do have travel, just factor that into your plans, because it may take you a little bit longer to get where you need to go. Snow.
2: Every time I see special weather statement appear on the newswire, I click it in trepidation and I'm like, okay, Saskatchewan, they're going to get it. Come on, Saskatchewan. No, this time it's Alberta. Yeah. They get it right after us in their defense. But I always pray a little bit that it's not us this early in the season. And of course it is.
3: Yeah. I'm not worried at all. It's October. I'm ready for it. Just cleared the yard away. Cleared the garden away. Everything's in the shed. Everything's in the garage.
1: You've got all your leaves. Like, leaves haven't stopped falling yet. My driveway, you can't even see my driveway. There's so many leaves on it.
3: We have one big tree. It hasn't even started to drop.
1: Yeah.
3: But we have somebody who comes by in a couple of weeks that does a lot of that work for us.
1: Nice.
3: My job is done now. I've got everything in.
2: It's jarring, Bryn, to go from patio weather to a dump of snow in 48 hours. And I think that's what we're going to face.
3: Yeah. But what's our high, like, on Tuesday? I think we bounce back
1: we go into double digits again starting Tuesday.
3: Okay.
1: Yeah. So it's not going to stick around.
3: No.
1: But for your commute, if you're going to Calgary, if you're heading out on the road somewhere,
2: if you wake up to 10 centimeters, let alone the 20 that they're calling for some spots, that's a rude alert.
3: However, let's not panic here. We know how well Albertans drive in that first snow.
1: Is that a joke?
3: Yeah, it is. Yes, it is. Okay. Who are you talking to?
2: I think only Morley Scott has his winters on. So if you're out there right now, he's the only one that won't be sliding into you.
3: Yeah. Do you have a rule of thumb for that, by the way? For me, it's the long weekend in October. I have to have my tires at least rotated. And the same with May long weekend. That's my winter season right there.
1: I don't change my tires. I have all weather tires and I don't change them.
2: I change them on my wife's vehicle. We have an SUV. And I think she gets a notification from Trail. They let us know when it's time.
3: It's good.
2: I just know that that's my cue to drag them, the old ones, out from under the stairs in the basement and bring them up and load them up. And but at least I don't have to switch them. That's the saving grace.
3: Well, you got to do it. I have ice and snow radials that I put on in the winter. And the reason why I do it, and I hear people say, well, I've got all season. I've had all season.
1: I don't have all season. I have all weather.
2: Okay. There's a difference.
3: Yeah. There's a big difference for me. And also, you know what? There's nothing wrong with having snow tires in Alberta, because we get that. But the big thing for me is ice here. Not the snow, it's the ice that I always worry about.
1: Oh, geez, that reminds me. My kid has winter tires. I'm not used to, nobody in our family switches to winter tires, but my kid does, so I got to get her in. So that's something I need to do. And, well, she can do it. She's got a car.
2: Yeah.
1: She can do it herself.
2: Learning experience.
1: I had an experience at Read-In Week yesterday.
2: Oh, you texted me about this one.
1: Yeah. I went back to my old school, where I went to kindergarten, grade 1, grade 2, and I think half of grade 3 before I moved. Mid school year to go to Calgary, and it was Abbott School in the Abbott's Field neighborhood. That place has completely changed the area. I don't go to that area, Beacon Heights area, very often, but I headed over there yesterday. I talked to a kindergarten class, and I forgot that kindergartners have ants in their pants.
2: Yes.
1: So I started reading a book. I started reading The Grinch Who Stole Christmas, because that's the one they chose out of all of the books I brought. And then after about 3 pages, I'm like, this is not going to, they can't hold their attention.
2: If you're reading for a kindergarten class, my first thought was, I wonder which book she read. And I was waiting today to hear. And now that it's The Grinch, there's more than like 6-7 lines per page on that book.
1: Oh, yeah, it's too long.
2: And
1: it was too long.
2: Too long for kindergartners. Yes.
3: So you didn't even get to the who hash
1: no
3: part?
1: No, so we just looked at the pictures and I summarized each page.
2: I remember.
1: And asked questions and got them engaged and interactive. And what do you think? Like, Cindy Lou Who, she must have been very quiet.
3: And no more than 2.
2: I remember my grandfather, when I was a kid, I lived with him, and the longer storybooks, he didn't have time for that. You know, he wanted to get back to his cigarettes and beer. So he would make up his own stories, and we would rip through these long books, you know, that had the odd picture, and he would just fill in the gaps in between. And those are the most fabulous stories, but I was completely wrong. You know what I mean? Like all of the old classics that we had, I have a completely different version in my head, kind of like the twisted fairy tales. and it's just an abbreviated
3: version. You know what just dawned on me? I think we've been lied to, because I think little Cindy Lou Who was way more than two. She seemed to know exactly what was going on with the Grinch.
1: And she had quite a full vocabulary as well, she was older than two.
2: And the Grinch conductor zoos it in real time. That was awesome. It even rhymed.
1: But you know, you have this experience, and I don't spend a lot of time in schools very often, but I have, you know, for Read and Week, you get to see different schools and different kids and different economic situations for these kids, right?
3: Yeah.
1: So, Abbotsfield, I grew up in Abbotsfield. I spent a number of years in Abbotsfield, and it is a lower income community, I think, by and far. But also, you go to places like St. Albert, where the kids are sitting there, and they don't move, and they pay attention. And I remember one kid said, it was close to Thanksgiving, as it always is, and one kid said to me, oh yeah, my dad works for the LA Kings, so we're probably going to go this weekend and go to Los Angeles to go see a hockey game. And then after I stopped reading yesterday at Abbott School,
3: here we go,
1: the kids all got these little Ziploc bags of sandwiches and a yogurt tube and a drink, and you're just like, this, there's so much discrepancy and disparity in this Edmonton area, right? So you just know that, and you just hope that funding keeps up with that, because this kindergarten class was about 15 kids, and there were two teachers in it and an aide in this class, and it just opens your eyes to what teachers and what the education system looks like in this city. There's just so much difference between schools, between classrooms, between districts.
3: That's important stuff to do. I remember when I was working for the Oilers, Ted Green was one of the assistant coaches, and he quietly, never, ever announced it, always went to help out at the Mustard Seed, right, in the inner city. Frequently, I'd be taken with him, and it's just, you know, it's amazing to have your eyes opened. It's numbing, isn't it?
2: Yeah, it worries me.
3: Your mind.
2: I look at my daughter and I think to myself, how am I going to afford to keep her, to raise her in the level that I would want her to be raised in for the rest of my life?
3: Right.
2: You know, our job situations are tenuous at best. You know what I mean? Like, how am I going to do it? But then I think I'm going to do it. And people do it with the resources that they have. Even my daughter's daycare, they've opened up a table and people are putting their old shoes on it that don't fit anymore. You know, so there are systems. And like, it's not a really bougie daycare, but it's not, you know, bottom of the, you know, the barrel daycare either. But there's people who just need that little boost. And, you know, I'm going to take advantage of that to save myself. You know, it's, even though it's not the biggest cost, you know, it's a cost with money that I can put towards elsewhere. And I think there's systems that come into place to fill in the gaps where the kids who aren't going to LA on the weekend are still having a damn fine weekend. You know what I mean? And and I think there's things you can do as a parent to make sure that kid has the exact same growing up in life experiences locally and within your own budget, right?
1: Yeah, and if that you can starts take your with kid a, to a LA, meal. The meal that we probably pay for, and thank God those kids had that little Ziploc sandwich. I just saw that and it just struck me down.
2: And that is equality right across the board for that class, right? Yeah. When they do it in that way, and I like that.
1: But I remember being fed
3: turkey
1: in that school too. I remember when I was a kid, I was fed there too, yeah.
3: We had the debate over turkey turkey or ham, and I'm thinking, you know what? There's some people who don't have neither.
2: Right.
3: Right? On Thanksgiving Monday. So, you know, just you got to count your blessings.
1: Definitely.
3: And
1: definitely
3: help out where you can.
1: It is 6:15 coming up. More on that death row prisoner in Tennessee. What she said when she woke up, what her prognosis was, and why, and I hate to say it, her case is like it's a miracle she's still alive. That's next.
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1: Well, breaking news this morning. A Canadian poet won the Nobel Prize in Literature this morning. Anne Carson was chosen for her bold and innovative poetry. And do you know where the Toronto-born poet was when she got the call that she had won? Well, apparently in Iceland, listening to the wind. Now she'll be listening to the sound of money being deposited in her bank account. It comes with a prize of $1.2 million. Not sure why we bother electing a city council. It looks like the province is going to butt into city issues again. Later today, the premier is going to announce a provincial direction into sustainable housing growth. Translation, they're going to get involved in the infill debate here in Edmonton. There's been a lot of people upset with the city's direction on infill, holding protests over lack of parking, sunlight, just aesthetics. Municipal Affairs Minister Dan Williams did a hint that they would introduce legislation to govern how many units can be built on one lot and how big the developments are. Last year in the civic elections, infill ranked 11th on a list of voters' concerns. St. Albert City Council is choosing not to go down the same road as Edmonton. It decided not to change its land use bylaw to increase infill development. Councillors say there's been a lot of pushback to more skinny homes in older neighborhoods. Well, now we know what she said. Krista Pike, the death row inmate that was put to death and survived, said, "Where am I and who are you?" Her lawyers say she is angry and confused, but get this. They believe that Pike was brain dead earlier this week and expected her to be taken off life support before she unexpectedly woke up and started talking earlier this week. She has pneumonia, she has a blood clot, and has limited arm function. Apparently, her arms and her hands are just absolutely huge and swollen. She is the only person to survive a lethal injection. And you have a chance to get your hands on a piece of grade 10 date night or the place you snuck into to see two movies. Items from the closed Cinema City 12 in Clearview are up for auction. The theater was widely known for cheap second-run movies. It closed in 2023. Architectural Clearinghouse reduced some items, including theater seats, cool doors, and neon restroom signs.
3: Oilers at Anaheim last night. First period, what was that? Second period, much better. Third period, great. We'll tell you how they did coming up at 6:27.
1: Yeah, let's talk about the weather. It's going to be rainy and snowy over the next couple of days. So if you do have a long drive for Thanksgiving, just a heads up, you're going to have some snowy conditions. 13 degrees today. Periods of rain beginning later on this afternoon and into tonight. Rain tonight, 8 degrees, and then rain tomorrow, 7 on Friday. Currently, that's where we're sitting, 7 degrees. We're going to zero in on that Krista Pike case next.
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11: Bit of volume starting to work its way off the white mud westbound, heading northbound West Henday towards 87th Avenue. And keep in mind that West Valley Line LRT work continues across 87th Avenue from 189th Street all the way to Metal Arc Road. 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
1: Like I said, I am obsessed with this death penalty case down in Tennessee. Krista Pike, it turns out, it sounds like the lawyer said, hey, we're going to pull the plug. They're going to pull the plug the next day. And then the next day, she was not brain dead. She started talking. She started communicating. This is a wild story. Morgan Smith joins us in the studio to give us some details.
14: Our understanding was the first thing she said was, where am I and who are you?
1: Yeah, that's Randy Spivey, one of the attorneys for Krista Pike. She's that Tennessee death row inmate who incredibly regained consciousness almost 6 days after that failed attempt to execute her. Well, sorry, failed attempts. Her lawyers calling for transparency in the state's independent investigation into those two injections of phenobarbital. Now, Spivey held a news conference yesterday after the court hearing in Nashville where a judge told the state to save evidence from her execution attempt last Wednesday night. Spivey also updated Krista's condition.
14: There's still a lot of cognitive confusion, and so I will say that. She has wanted to know what's happened, and she's asked about several people. She's asked about her team. She's asked about the victim's family.
1: Now, a week after that botched execution, the state of Texas successfully carried out the lethal injection of a convicted killer, as we hear from ABC's Jim Ryan in Dallas.
15: Jamal Howard was 20 years old when he shot and killed convenience store clerk Vicky Swartout in 2000, a crime captured on surveillance video. 26 years later, Howard was strapped to the table in the Texas death chamber last night. Unlike the case of Krista Pike, the injection of pentobarbital was uneventful. Howard was pronounced dead 19 minutes later.
1: Yeah, his lawyers had asked for 30-day delay in his execution until they had more information about the drug. Texas Governor Greg Abbott did not grant that request. We're actually going to be talking about this and Canadian capital punishment cases and why we decided to get rid of it and some of, you know, the pretty wild executions we've had here in Canada. That's coming up at 8:30. If you missed it, you can always check it out after noon. We post all of our segments on our podcast. All right. Thanks so much, Morgan. Just a fascinating story. It just gets more interesting every single day, just like that hockey game yesterday, Bryn Griffiths.
3: Yeah, that was kind of interesting.
1: A little interesting.
3: A little concerned about the first period, but wow in the second and wow in the third.
1: Yeah, Connor McDavid was on fire. That's
3: everybody.
1: Next.
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1: 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Bryn Griffiths joins us with a look at sports.
3: Well, that was a sluggish start for the Oilers at Anaheim. The Ducks all over them in the opening 20 minutes of play, built up a 2-0 lead on a pair of goals on the power play. But the Oilers, to their credit, fought back to tie it up. And in fact, they scored 5 straight goals in the second period and then shut them down in the third. It was great to watch, and they win it 5-2. Evan Bouchard had himself a great night as well, looking good to start the season. He says, "Well, you know, that was a bit of a rough opening 20.
21: Yeah, it was a sloppy period for us in the first. We got outworked. Started the second, we kept things simple and started getting some bounces, and that's the way we've got to play."
3: Lots of guys with lots of points. We'll get to that throughout the morning. I will say one highlight, though. Kasperi Kapanen scored his 100th career goal in the National Hockey League. Good for him. More coming up on that in a little bit. Off to San Jose now for a game Saturday afternoon against Darnell Nurse and the San Jose Sharks. No Connor Hellebuck, no problem for the Jets so far. They beat the Avalanche at home 3-2 to improve their record to 3-0-1. So there's that. Stuart Skinner, by the way, first star, and made 32 stops in that one. The other matchup, one goal and two helpers from Tom Wilson. Man, the guy can play it all. Anyway, the Capitals going on to a 5-3 win over the Pittsburgh Penguins, so there's that. Elks are jumping on a plane today. They're going to head off to Steeltown to take on the Hamilton Tiger Cats, and that game means absolutely nothing to the Tiger Cats. We'll see how they do. David Beards, the offensive lineman, says, you know, it's been a great season on and off the field for these guys. He's really excited by the way things have been going, but we'll see how it shakes down. We've got all the action for you. Pre-game show 3:30 coming up tomorrow. Play-by-play with Morley and Dave at 5 o'clock.
1: All right. Thanks so much, Bryn. Well, we're going to head down to Commonwealth Stadium where our Kissin' colleagues are hanging out in the cold and the rain and the snow, raising money for the Hope Mission. And an Alberta woman broke her own record for planking this week. We'll tell you how long she held that abdominal exercise. The number's going to blow you away. That's coming up after your news.
22: This is Global News. It's 6:30. Good morning. I'm Morgan Smith. Right now in Edmonton, it's 8 degrees. We're headed to a high of 13 this afternoon. 7, your high for tomorrow. Premier Danielle Smith says the fact that special mail-in ballot errors for the October 19th referendum have already been caught by Elections Alberta shows the system works. Elections Alberta says it's working to correct the errors in roughly 3,000 ballot packages, or about 1.2% of the ballot packages, which have already been mailed back. Now, tomorrow is the deadline deadline to get your special ballot in the mail. And if Elections Alberta does not receive it in time, you can always vote in person on October 19th. Another security video from Chinatown appears to show Edmonton Police Service dropping off a detainee in the area as recently as Sunday. Police Chief Warren Dreykel admits because of the concentration of shelters and services there, it is not a new practice. He says the EPS is trying to work with the community on the issue. Global News, meanwhile, getting a look at the EPS help team during a ride-along. Staff Sergeant Renee Martinuk says the team pairs an officer with a social service navigator to connect people on the streets with supports.
2: We see a lot of homelessness, drug intoxications, encampment spaces. Those are the folks that our teams are interacting with.
22: The team patrols proactively, responding to calls and connecting people with supports including housing, employment, ID replacement, and mental health services. Oil prices continue to be sky high because of the Iran war, but the 68% surge in oil industry profits in the second quarter hasn't translated to more industry spending. A Deloitte Canada report says capital expenditures only increased by 7% in that same time period. Meanwhile, Canada's oil and gas emissions fell in 2025 despite higher production, while, as we hear from David Augustine, overall emissions rose.
4: According to new estimates from the Canadian Climate Institute, Canada's greenhouse gas emissions rose by about 1% in 2025. The report puts total emissions at 691 million tons, leaving Canada further from its 2030 climate target. The Institute says emissions are now only 9.5% below 2005 levels. However, the oil and gas sector saw a slight decline, with emissions falling 0.2% despite record crude oil production. Higher oil sands emissions were offset by reductions from conventional oil and gas extraction and downstream activity. Official federal emissions figures for 2025 are expected in April. David Augustine, The Canadian Press.
22: The FBI announcing the arrest of an 18-year-old Minnesota man who officials claim was planning an ISIS-inspired attack at the famous Mall of America. ABC's Chief Justice correspondent Pierre Thomas with details.
5: Sheikh Dune Mohammed arrested Tuesday after authorities say he purchased an AK-47 and 200 rounds of ammunition for $600 from an FBI agent posing as a member of ISIS. Mohammed's alleged plan, a mass shooting at an upcoming arts festival at the mall on October 24th.
22: This is we are learning more about the accused co-conspirator in the Tumblr Ridge mass shooting who lives in Bellingham, Washington. James Cody Bryant's roommate didn't want to talk, but others confirmed the suspect was a reliable employee at a neighboring McDonald's for several years. Bryant's co-workers and neighbors confirmed the 30-year-old, who was born male, identified and lived as female. Rodney Green says he often saw Bryant and others while walking his dog. He says he's horrified by the allegations.
23: You didn't call anybody? You didn't tip BPD off? You didn't tip Border Patrol? You didn't tip anybody off? You just went along with it?
22: Bryant due back in court next Tuesday on a charge of conspiracy to commit murder of persons in a foreign country. I'm Morgan Smith. Your next news at 7 on 880 CHED. 6:34. It is time now to check traffic, and it's brought to you by James H. Brown and Associates, Alberta Injury Lawyers, the heavy hitters of injury law. Here's Stacey Woodward.
24: So far, Stacey, everything is still moving fairly well in and around the city. There is a bit of volume southbound across 127th Street, just off of 137th Avenue. Also, a bit of a slowdown for those through the construction across the Yellowhead if you're westbound, just off of 121st Street, heading towards 127th. 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
22: This special weather statement, no bueno, not good. Today's going to be fine. We've already got some showers this morning. We're going to get more showers starting later on this afternoon and then into tonight and then into all day tomorrow and then into all day Saturday. So enjoy today while you can. 13 degrees, which is a decent temperature compared to the weekend. 8 degrees tonight and then just 7 degrees tomorrow in the rain. And then that snow and their special weather statement, we could in some parts of the province see 20 centimeters of snow. Currently it's 8.
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1: Sarah, I see what you did there. Cold as ice, and that's what some of us are going to be this weekend, as the Thanksgiving long weekend not going to be for outdoor adventures. And if you do have some plans, maybe I know a friend of mine's heading to Okotoks for her family gathering. My husband's on the road. Hitting a whole bunch of spots, and I'm like, does that bus have tires, are good tires on it? I'm a little nervous about that. Because the weather's going to significantly change. It's going to be a lot wetter, and there's going to be some snow. And unfortunately, this is the weekend that the Kissin' Country team, they're outside. They're in the frost, the snow, the rain to raise money to help those who survive in these conditions every single day. The Hope Mission. It's the 11th Yards for Hope down at Commonwealth Stadium. Jack Sweeney joins us on the line. Hey, Jack.
2: Good morning, Stacey. How are you? I bet a lot warmer than I am right now.
1: Oh, 100%. I'm a lot warmer than you are. And the forecast not looking good, Jack.
2: No, we have been nervous about this all week. As you mentioned, we've been doing Yards for Hope for 11 years. We sit out here on the field all day long, sleep over in the middle of the field here at Commonwealth Stadium, and then do the morning show the next morning again from the stadium. For 11 years, we've had some pretty decent weather. We were due for a bad one, and I think this might be the worst yet, looking at a chance of snow, definite frost, and rain all day and tomorrow. But as you mentioned, a real good eye-opener as to what our city's unhoused face every single day in our city.
1: Yeah, what's it like right now?
2: It's okay. It's not raining, which we're happy about, but it's definitely cool. Yeah, there's definitely a breeze.
1: Do you have shelter down there? Do you have somewhere to go when it gets rainy and snowy?
2: Not really. We have got a event tent, so something similar that you would see, you know, out at a park, out of an event. But other than that, no. And Matt and I are really committed to this. We really do want to raise those funds. And if the weather is bad, even better. I mean, let's get through it. Again, we are raising those funds, trying to get from one end of the field to the other. For every $1,000 raised, we are moving 1 yard down the field. And your money goes a long way at the Hope Mission. $54 donation feeds 20 people this Thanksgiving long weekend.
1: Do you find that maybe the colder it is, the more miserable it is, the faster the money comes in?
2: I think people
1: feel bad for you.
2: Sorry for us. And that's okay. We will take it. I mean, we can grin and bear it for these next 28 hours to raise these much needed funds. Yeah, I think people do take a little bit of pity on us, and I don't mind it.
1: You've raised more than $3 million in the last decade. You must be, that's a number to be proud of.
2: It's exciting, right? But something to be even more proud of is the success stories that we hear every single year. We do have guests coming on our show on Kissin' Country, and they tell us about what the Hope Mission has done for them, what it means to them. And the donations coming in every single year are helping people for the next year. So the donations that came in last year, 2025, our 2026 interviews are living proof of that people are finding shelter, they're finding homes, they're getting back on their feet, they're finding those jobs again, and really starting to feel good about themselves again. And that's thanks to your donations.
1: I love that. You hear a lot of stories. You meet a lot of people there. Is there any story that sort of sits with you still, sort of year after year?
2: Oh my gosh, yes. Being a mom of three, it's the mom stories that really get me. We have met multiple mothers that have found themselves unhoused and unable to care for their kids, and maybe their kids have gone into care. And a couple of years later, they're all reunited and they're back together for Thanksgiving. And I just, when these moms say, without the Hope Mission, I wouldn't have my family back, that's the world. That's why we're doing this.
1: Thank you for doing what you're doing for our community. How can people listening help you?
2: They can donate online. HopeMission.com is where you can go. If you prefer to chat with somebody, they can take your donation over the phone. 1-855-836-4673.
1: All right. We're going to check in with either you or Matt at the end of the show to see how you guys are doing. And then, of course, tomorrow when you wrap things up. Thanks so much.
2: Hey, you got it. Thank you, Stacey.
1: We've been talking to Jack Sweeney at Kissin' Country. They are out there. They don't have much of a shelter when the snow comes and the frost comes and the rain comes. And it's coming. Like, let's just take a look at some of the measurements. Tonight, up to 10 millimeters of rain could be falling on
3: that's
1: our
3: for us here,
1: Kissin'
3: right?
1: colleagues. Yeah?
3: Yeah.
1: Yeah, well, we're going to be inside toasty in our beds. They're going to be
3: yes.
1: wet. And when you get wet and it's cold, that just sort of sticks with you. It's hard to get warm after that.
3: And you know at Commonwealth, because it's a concrete castle, as they mm-hmm. say, there's always a wind there. It always seems to be about 3 or 4 degrees colder than anywhere else in the city. I don't know why that is, especially down at field level. So, I hope they keep warm. But, you know, they're doing great work.
1: They certainly are. Another 5 millimeters. Why do I keep saying centimeters? 5 millimeters of rain on Friday, and then wind gusts up to 40 kilometers an hour in the afternoon.
3: So I was looking at this weather advisory. See, the biggest area here is the foothills and the mountains, right?
1: Mm-hmm.
3: The further you move away from there, the less chance there is you're going to get snow. I'll bet you we see a little bit, but I bet you we don't see as much as everybody thinks. I think that's a cover your butt Environment Canada advisory
1: maybe,
3: out there.
1: Maybe. Maybe not.
3: Be
1: you
3: aware.
1: Just, you don't know,
3: it's
1: right?
3: October.
1: You got to prepare for the worst case
3: yes.
1: scenario, and I think that that's what they're doing at Commonwealth Stadium. And of course, you can always help them out by donating to the Hope Mission. Well, did you hear this story? It's absolutely incredible. An Alberta woman broke her own record for planking this week. You know what planking is, right?
3: I do.
1: So you're sort of on your hands and on your toes, and it's pretty much an intense, I hate them.
3: I do, but I don't.
1: Abdominal.
3: Let me rephrase
1: abdominal
3: that.
1: Exercise. I can do, like, to put this into perspective, I can do 2 minutes, right? So Donna Jean Wild is 61, and she accomplished this record-breaking feat at the World Senior Games. Now, everyone's talking about this around the world. I got this video that I'm just going to play you from TMZ. So TMZ
3: Whoa.
1: Covering this Alberta woman. Take a listen. Counting down to her being over. And even then, it took her a while to sort of get her belly back on the ground. Guess how long she held a plank?
3: I've got no clue.
1: Oh, okay.
3: And this is how old is she?
1: 61.
3: Okay, got to take that into consideration too. 14 minutes.
1: Come on.
3: I have no idea.
1: 5 hours.
3: What? I'm more worried about plank salmon than I am about planking.
1: She held
3: wow
1: a plank for 5 hours. Like, I don't know.
3: 61.
1: She can't. Like, do not make her laugh today because it is going to hurt to laugh. Sarah, how long can you plank?
4: Oh, man. 3 minutes?
1: 3 minutes. That's pretty
4: good.
1: I remember when Daryl was here, we talked to her after she broke her first world record.
3: Right.
1: And Daryl and I did a plank off, and I think he bowed out at 2 minutes. And I'm like, okay, I'm just doing it for the 5 hours this woman held a plank. Unbelievable. Oh. We're trying to get a hold of her because we have talked to her before. So hopefully we can hook up with her sometime today or maybe tomorrow. Your 880 Ched News Hit is next.
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10: Alberta Premier Daniel Smith brushing off an NDP court challenge over changes to voter list rules. The New Democrats argue the policy undermines provincial law, but Smith says the new restrictions were called for by elections officials after a data breach involving a separatist group. The rules say Elections Alberta can only provide political parties the number of voters in each voting area and municipality, and not information such as full names, addresses, and phone numbers. Smith says legislation coming this fall will introduce new safeguards on voter information. If you want to guarantee your mail-in ballot is counted for the upcoming referendum, you'll need to mail it back to Elections Alberta by tomorrow. The agency says the sooner the better. It's already received 3,000 ballot packages that were in need of some corrections. Just ahead of 880 CHED Time Saver Traffic, I'm Morgan Smith.
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14: Delays in the northeast end. Crews responding to a collision involving a cyclist. 66th Street, 137th Avenue. Watch for crews on scene. Sounds like it's affecting southbound and westbound lanes. We also have some volume starting to work its way across St. Albert Trail approaching the Yellowhead. Friday's Lotto Max jackpot offers more chances to win. 80 chances at $100,000, plus an $80 million jackpot in 14 max millions, 18 plus. With 880 CHED Time Saver Traffic, I'm Stacey Woodward.
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1: Coming up at the top of the hour, we're going to be talking to Elections Alberta. There is a lot of confusion about these special ballots, including myself. I filled it out. It said when you applied for a special ballot, you got a link and you can follow the link to see the status of that ballot. And it said, your ballot has been cast. So they received my ballot. All is good. And then I get an email that says, not all is good. Your declaration was done wrong. And it turns out, because I called, that I got one of the older declarations that said, you know, please verify that this is the only way you can vote. You cannot vote in person. And so I crossed it off. That's what we were told to do. Cross it off. I crossed it off and they said, no, it's not good enough. So I had to redo the declaration and send it back. But now I don't know if they got it. I don't know if everything is in order. Has my vote been cast? It's super important. And now we're hearing Ned Nenshi said that 500,000 haven't been sent back yet. You got to send it back tomorrow, by tomorrow, to make it in time, or drop it off, I guess, at Elections Alberta in the Kingsway area. So a lot of confusion there. I think there's going to be a lot of people who thought they voted and didn't. Or they're sitting on their ballots, or they're just, oh, I haven't mailed it out, or yeah, no, I forgot to do that. This is important, guys. This is really important. And so you want to make sure that your vote counts. So tomorrow, if you're mailing it out, you're even pushing it, right? There's people who haven't even received their special ballots yet.
17: Yeah.
1: And that's a huge one. You're going to have to wait in line. If you have not received it and you haven't sent it out by tomorrow, don't bother. You got to wait in line.
3: I don't want to open a can of worms, but I'm going to.
1: Okay.
3: Either we go all digital or we go back the old-fashioned way.
1: Well, that's not
3: you
1: digital.
3: You can't do both. Well, but the problem is there's too many ways to do this. You either go down to the polling station and you vote the old-fashioned way, mm-hmm. or you find a way to make, where's my phone? You find a way to do it digitally. A lot of people are very, very concerned. They don't trust digital.
1: Yeah.
3: Right? But I don't trust this whole system. My trust level with the government and the way this is being rolled out, I think this is garbage. I just don't agree with it at all.
1: I think Elections Alberta is understaffed and underfunded. They don't have they're asked to do a monumental task, and they don't have enough people, and they don't have enough money to do it.
3: And how long will it take us to get a result?
1: They say 48 hours. Baloney.
3: I'll bet you it's way longer than that.
1: Oh, 100% it's going to be way longer than that. Anyway, we're going to talk to Elections Alberta. They must be just underwater, so we really appreciate that they're making time for us. So that's coming up just after the 7 o'clock news. What's coming up in sports?
3: Well, the Oilers were not good in the first period. Anaheim was, but the Oilers completely took the game away, and I thought they played really well in the second. I loved what they did in the third period by shutting it down. I'm starting to see some real positive things starting to develop. So is the coach.
1: All right, that's coming up next.
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18: I think there's a lot of parallels in terms of how much of it is actually about separating. There's no question there are staunch separatists in Alberta. There are staunch separatists in Quebec who absolutely want to see the provinces separate from Canada. But you've also got somewhere in that mix a bunch of people that want to send a message to Ottawa, want more control, want more of a sovereign Alberta, united Canada, however you want to characterize it.
0: Every weekday from 10 a.m. to 1 p.m., Shay Ganim on 880 Chad.
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17: 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One connection to the job you need. Bryn Griffiths joins us to talk about that wild game yesterday.
3: Yeah, it was a little disappointing after

0: opportunity here. There's no question he should be running for the Norris every year. He's that good. And we just got to get him to be a little more competitive defensively, and he's already working towards that. And then he'll be right at the front of that group.
1: Saw a poll out the other day, the top six candidates for the Norris already. They're starting to say, this guy's got a shot. This guy's not even in the top six. Anyway, he has a league-leading 6 goals through 4 games. Harry Cameron had 8 goals in 4 games for the Toronto Arenas during the first season in the NHL in 1917-1918. He's off to a great start. Leon Draisaitl, pretty impressive last night, 4 helpers. Connor McDavid had a goal and 2 assists. Kasperi Kapanen and Vasily Podkolzin each scored once. Kapi's goal, by the way, is his 100th career goal in the NHL. But like I said, overcoming a sluggish start to win their 3rd straight game. Ryan Shea quietly led the team with an on-ice time of 24 minutes and 30 seconds, playing just slightly a little more than Connor McDavid. But what's not to like about that? I know that you want to come out of the gate and you want to try to play a full 60, as they say, but the fact was the netminder played a full 60. Devin Levi made 28 saves, solid, got them through the first period, and that is so, so important. But here's, that's what not to like is the fact that they didn't show up for the first, but Anaheim did. But what to like, a veteran team, a lot of injuries right now. They kept their cool and then exploded for the 5 in the second period to lock it down in the 3rd. The old Edmonton Oilers would have been looking to go from 5-2 to 7-2 or 8-2 by chalking up more goals in the 3rd period. They look like they were just happy to shut it down, and that is great news for Oiler fans, where you can see that they're trying to play a little more defense, and it's starting to work. They're now off to San Jose. Game Saturday afternoon. We'll have all the action for you right here on 880 CHED. Taking on Darnell Nurse and the San Jose Sharks. Just sounds funny to say that.
2: He seems happy there. I saw an interview with him.
1: That's a great place.
2: He says he loves it there. Yep. So hopefully he is doing well. It just didn't work out here. So much confusion with these special ballots for the October 19th referendum. A lot of us got emails saying we did something wrong with the declaration. So let's clear everything up as much as we can. Elections Alberta joins us on the line after the news.
3: This is Global News. It's 7 o'clock. I'm Morgan Smith. Right now in Edmonton, it's 8 degrees, headed to a high of 13 this afternoon, 7 your high tomorrow. A judge is expected to soon rule on what the Alberta NDP's request for an injunction on new government voter list rules. Those rules say Elections Alberta can only provide political parties with the number of voters in each voting area and municipality instead of lists with full names, addresses, and phone numbers. The NDP argue that the changes could compromise election scrutineering. But Alberta Premier Daniel Smith says it's in response to the major data breach of the official electors list linked to separatist group Dominion Project earlier this year. She says both the Alberta NDP and Elections Alberta asked for changes.
4: It'll be in place only until the end of the year, until we can work on legislation in the fall. And I hope that the official opposition will support us in that, because this is exactly what they've been asking us to do for months.
3: But NDP House Leader Christina Gray says the opposition did not ask for changes. In fact, it just wanted those involved with the leak to face consequences. With immigrant social service access on the referendum ballot October 19th, the Edmonton Public School Board has passed a motion hoping to ensure school access for all children, regardless of their immigration status. Board Chair Sadiq Sumar says while they'll continue to advocate through the province for funding changes, this motion is within their own responsibility as a board.
5: The Policy Review Committee, alongside administration, will take a look at our board policies, look at the UN Convention of the Rights of the Child, and see where, alongside other legal implications, the funding manual, there's lots of different inputs in terms of what policy changes could look like.
3: Sumar says it's too soon to say when these changes could take effect. Edmonton Police Chief Warren Dreikel admits that detainees being dropped off in Chinatown is nothing new, but EPS is working on the issue with community supports like the Hope Center. This after a video from a private business lot appears to show EPS officers removing an individual's handcuffs on October 4th. It follows other drop-offs caught on surveillance video last month. Dreikel admits the area has become their go-to.
6: You have Chinatown and you have all those services and shelters co-located there. It's become, and especially the number of people that we're dealing with, like a real challenge.
3: 2 years ago, a man whose release conditions were supposed to keep him out of Edmonton was arrested after the beating deaths of 2 men in Chinatown. A new report from Deloitte Canada suggests oil producers have not been betting on the high crude prices driven

0: why the Middle East war is sticking around. Here's David Augustine.
1: According to Deloitte, Canadian oil producers saw operating profits jump 68% between the first and second quarters of this year. But capital spending rose just 7% to $11 billion over the same period. Deloitte says producers are focusing on drilling projects with quicker returns, suggesting they see current oil prices as temporary or uncertain. The firm says longer-term growth could still be ahead. A proposed pipeline to the British Columbia coast, regulatory changes, and expanded investment tax incentives could encourage more spending in the sector. Now, Deloitte says those developments could help support significant growth over the longer term. David Augustine, The Canadian Press.
0: A new report says Canada's oil and gas sector accounted for lower carbon emissions last year, despite an increase in production. But the Canadian Climate Institute says Canada's total carbon dioxide emissions continue to rise, up to 691 million tons last year. While that's not a huge increase, the Climate Institute says it still puts Canada about 20 years behind its emissions reductions goals. And celebrated Canadian translator and poet Anne Carson is the newest Nobel Prize winner for literature. The Swedish Academy says that she was in Iceland listening to the wind when the panel came to tell her, called to tell her rather, that she had won. I'm Morgan Smith, your next news at 7:30 on 880 CHED.
2: Time to check traffic. It's brought to you by James H. Brown and Associates, Alberta Injury Lawyers, the heavy hitters of injury law. Here's Stacey Woodward.
3: Right now, Stacey, we do have a bit of a delay over on the northeast side. Crews are on scene of a collision involving a cyclist near 66th Street and 137th Avenue. Give yourself a few extra minutes making your way through the intersection. Other than that, everything else in and around the city looks like it's moving fairly well, but there is volume starting to work its way off Windermere Boulevard, heading northbound to Williger Drive towards the southwest leg of the Anthony Henday. 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Conditions in app. With 880 CHED Time Saver Traffic, I'm Stacey Woodward.
2: There's a special weather statement out by Environment Canada, and it could hamper your Thanksgiving travel plans. 13 degrees today, so today's going to be okay. Later on this afternoon, we could start to see the rain start to fall, and then the rain's going to fall all night and then all day tomorrow. Tonight, we could get up to 10 millimeters of rain, another 10 millimeters of rain tomorrow as well. 7 degrees tomorrow, and then Saturday, we could see snow in many parts of the province, just 2 degrees on Saturday. Some parts of the province, including Jasper, sort of west of the city, could see 20 centimeters of snow. Currently, it's 8.
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1: The world is changing. From the misuse of AI and the rise of deepfakes to the dangerous spread of misinformation, it's getting harder for Canadians to separate fact from fiction. That's why having a trustworthy news source is vital. 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
1: Good morning. It's 7:07 this Thursday morning. Well, if you're holding on to those special ballots ahead of the October 19th referendum, what are you doing? You maybe have forgotten about it. Maybe it's just sitting on the kitchen counter. Well, TikTok. You got to have them in the mail tonight or tomorrow so they can get to Elections Alberta in time. And if you are one of the 3,000 people who got an email from Elections Alberta saying you missed something in your mail-in ballot, you have to act on that as well. I was one of those 3,000 people. Maya Hanrahan, she joins us from Elections Alberta. So sort of dispel some of the things going around online to give us the straight goods on what we should be doing to make your vote count ahead of this really important referendum. Good morning, Maya.
2: Good morning.
1: Can we get to the important deadlines? What's coming up that people really need to know?
2: Great question. So as you mentioned, Canada Post highly recommends that they get their special ballot packages in the mail by latest tomorrow, October 9th, so that it can reach Elections Alberta in Edmonton by October 16th, 5 p.m, which is the deadline for them to arrive there. So that's that deadline that's coming up very soon.
1: I was watching a video, and I think it was on TikTok, and somebody talking about there were so many people who say that they haven't even received their special ballot yet.
2: So if people haven't received them, they should have a look at their tracking that they got when they first applied. They'll be able to see when it was posted and when it was in the mail and if it was approved as well for posting in the first place. All of the special ballot packages, the final batch did go out like at the start of this week. So they should be with electors very shortly if they were not already.
1: So what happens if somebody hasn't gotten theirs yet, and or they get it like tomorrow and they don't have time to turn it around to mail it out?
2: So if they get it tomorrow, they do still have time to get it into the mail by the end of that day. That's that recommendation from Canada Post so that it can reach Elections Alberta by October 16th. I will say special ballot packages do need to be returned by mail, so that's a requirement in the Election Act. So people are not able to deliver those in person. We've had a few people online confused about that. And another option for people, if they are concerned that their ballot won't be delivered on time, they can choose to pay for a Canada Post delivery product, such as Priority or Express Post, to expedite its shipping.
1: Okay, so you can't drop them off. So thank you for clarifying that. We got a text message saying that they wanted some clarification on that. So if you're a little worried about it making it to Edmonton, you can pay for it yourself and put it in Express Post. So that ensures that it's expedited time.
2: Yes, so okay. They can choose to do that. Otherwise, if people are able to vote in person, they can choose to do that instead. So advance vote is, of course, open 13th to the 17th of October, and then election day on October 19th. So during advance vote, people can vote at any of the locations within their electoral division, and then on October 19th at their assigned location.
1: So you've sent out more than 650,000 special ballots. How many have you received back?
2: As of this morning, around 280,000 completed packages have come back to us.
1: So there's still a lot out there.
2: There's still a few, yes, but they're coming back very quickly. We're getting quite a few every day dropped off to us. So they're definitely making their way to us.
1: And what happens when you receive one of those packages?
2: So what happens there is we get that package. We'll open the outer envelope to see the declaration and the ID. And we're making sure that those match the voter registration, making sure everything's okay with those. So that's where we were then reaching out to those 3,000 people you mentioned, which is a very small percentage of the number we've gotten back so far, about 1.2% of the completed packages we've received back, and letting those people know that that there was something missing, or there was an issue with like either the declaration or the ID that they provided, to give them that opportunity to give us that information so that we can complete processing their special ballot. Once we have that, or for the ones that didn't have any problems, we can verify those that information, the declaration and the ID, and then we take the envelope with the ballots in it, and they go into our secure 24/7 monitored facility, and they're deposited into ballot boxes there and kept monitored there and observed by scrutineers until the count begins on October 19th at 5 p.m. for special ballots.
1: So can you tell us why these 3,000 people, and I am one of those people that got an email saying that something was wrong. What did most people do wrong? Because I think now that people are hearing this, they're getting anxious that they didn't do things right. What did most people do wrong?
2: Yeah, we're seeing a few things, like common issues. So of those 3,000 that had some kind of issue, most of those, around 2,500, were to do with the declaration. So either someone, like, they didn't sign it, some people missed signing it completely, or, like, they may have put the wrong date in the signature line. Some people put their birth date on the signature line. So those are some of those common mistakes we're seeing there. And then with ID, either they've just provided like an ID that's not on the authorized, like accepted list, or there was like it was blurry or like something like that. And there's around 500 of those people. I think it's like important to note, like, it's so easy to make a mistake, I think, when filling out a form. I've certainly done that. You mentioned you did it I'm not sure what the issue was for your special ballot, but I've certainly filled out a form incorrectly before. So that's why we're reaching out to these people. We want to give them the opportunity to correct that and make sure that their vote counts, because every vote does matter in Alberta, and it's really important to us to provide this opportunity to for people to correct their information.
1: Yeah, I called because, you know, I get this email from Elections Alberta, and I think there's a lot of people who are skeptical and going, oh, is this really Elections Alberta? Is this a scam? I don't know. So I did call, talk to a lovely gentleman. I didn't have to wait that long. And he said, because I got one of the new old declaration forms that said, please, this is the only way I'm able to vote. I can't go to an advance poll. I can't go on election day. So I thought we could cross that off, or that's what we were supposed to do, cross it off. And he said that my vote was not registered.
2: Oh, yeah. So with that one, you were one of those people that got that declaration on those very early days that had that line on it. What we have seen for those is people have crossed off more than just the top point there. So we still need the declaration completed for the other points on there and signed. So you can cross off that first point that says I'm not able to attend in person to vote, but the rest of it still needs to be completed.
1: Yeah, and those are early days. So the form has been changed. Mm-hmm. My husband's form was completely different than the form I received. However, I guess my confusion lies with, you know, you can go onto my email and track my ballot, and it said my ballot had been cast. So I thought everything was hunky-dory, it was really good, and then I got this email. So how do I know that my ballot has in fact been cast?
2: So if you go onto that link, it should say that your ballot has been cast, that your vote's been processed. If it's marked as received and there's a note there saying there was an issue, that's when you would have gotten that email about that.
1: Yeah, well, no, it says your kit has been received and your ballot has been cast. And I was one of the ones that got an email saying, no, your ballot has not been cast. And the gentleman I talked to said, no, your vote has not been registered. So I'm just wondering, how do we know if our vote has actually been registered if this is telling me my vote has been cast and the guy I talked to at Elections Alberta says it hasn't been?
2: So if you haven't received an email, so in your case you did, your special ballot was fine if it's been received by Elections Alberta.
1: Okay. Yeah, there's just a lot of confusion there. And I guess it's just, so you're busy. You must be really busy down there trying to clear up all of this confusion.
2: Yeah, we are busy with processing the special ballots. There's a very large volume of them. It is a very small percentage that we've received back that had an issue. So, we are seeing people completing it correctly, which is really fantastic. And as I said, every vote does matter. So we are wanting to make sure that those people that were did miss something or had an issue with their declaration or with their ID have that opportunity to correct that information.
1: Have you been getting phone calls asking if this email is legit and whether they have voted or not? Have you been inundated with people just checking?
2: We have had some phone calls definitely to our service team, and I think that's really fantastic. Obviously, as you said, sometimes when you get an email asking for information, people can be skeptical about it. So that's why our service team is here. They're here to respond to those questions and concerns, and they can check the status of people's special ballot applications. Yeah, we're definitely seeing people calling, and we are seeing some frustration with the people who are, some of the people calling. Of course, we all want your ballot to be completed and cast. It's really important. I would remind people that election workers are their friends, neighbours and people from their community. So please do be kind when you're talking to our service team. Our goal is to help you cast your ballot and make sure that your vote is counted.
1: Absolutely no excuse for abusing Elections Alberta workers, for sure, just doing their job. Thanks so much, Maya. I appreciate that.
2: Thank you. Have a great day.
1: You too. We've been talking to Maya Hanaran. She is with Elections Alberta, and do not abuse these people who are doing a public service. And I think they are understaffed, they are underfunded, and they are doing their best to get this done. But yeah, there's a lot of frustration. I'm frustrated. I don't know. Now I'm going to have to call back to make sure that my vote counted. There's frustration on the text line as well. But right now, we got to take a bit of a break. Your 88.0 coming up next.
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0: 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The 88.0. 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
1: This is breaking news this morning. A Canadian poet won the Nobel Prize in Literature this morning. Anne Carson was chosen for her bold and innovative poetry. And did you know where the Toronto-born poet was when she got the call from Nobel that she had won? Well, apparently in Iceland, listening to the wind. Now she'll be listening to the sound of money being deposited in her bank account. It comes with a prize of $1.2 million. Not quite sure why we bother electing a city council. It looks like the province is going to butt into city issues again. Later today, the premier is going to announce a provincial direction into sustainable housing growth. Translation, they're going to get involved in the infill debate in Edmonton. A lot of people upset with the city's direction on infill, holding protests over lack of parking, aesthetics, and lack of sunlight as well. Municipal Affairs Minister Dan Williams hinted that he would introduce legislation in the fall session. Last year, get this, in the civic election campaign, infill ranked 11th on a list of voter concerns. And hey, you're going to see a lot more cowboy hats popping up around the city. The Canadian Finals Rodeo is on. The Premier is hosting a pancake breakfast starting at 8 o'clock in Ice District. The riding and the roping runs through till Sunday.
5: Yee-hoo! Oilers 3-0-1. Tops in the Pacific. How did they get out of that one last night? We'll take a look at that shortly.
1: And taking a look at the forecast, yeah, it's not good. A special weather statement. There's going to be some showers later on this afternoon, high of 13 degrees. Rain tonight, up to 10 millimeters of rain. More rain tomorrow, just 7 degrees. And snow on the weekend, on Saturday in particular. Currently, it's 8 degrees. We're going to zero in on the Oilers game next.
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8: Delay in the northeast end as crews are dealing with a minor collision involving a cyclist near 66th Street, 137th Avenue. Just give yourself some extra time through the intersection. Volume making its way westbound across 153rd Avenue, approaching 127th Street, and also construction ongoing 95th Avenue in the eastbound lanes in between 170th and 163rd Street. With a Subaru, you get more standard features than you'd expect and great lease and finance offers you won't want to miss. 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With 880 CHED Time Saver Traffic, I'm Stacey Woodward.
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1: Yeah, that was quite the game last night, hey?
5: You know, it's funny. I still feel a little bit like I'm watching preseason struggles, right? They came.
1: Listen, the Oilers are going to oil, right? Like they're going to start off a little slow, and then they're just going to come and whip them in the end, and that's what happened last night. That's what played out.
5: Yeah, very sluggish start for the team. What can you say about the netminder? I thought it was fantastic.
1: Devin, so it was Jari? It was Levi.
5: Levi.
1: Okay.
5: Solid in the first period, and then better in the second and third for my money.
1: Good.
5: Top star for me. Anyway, he was great. The team wasn't great in the first period. Gave up two power play goals, but then they came back with five goals in the second period. Connor with a big night, one goal and two helpers. Bush, two goals, one assist. And Leon with four assists, just to name a few of the positives. The thing that I liked the most was I went, okay, they're up 5-2 now after 40 minutes of play. Can they shut it down in the third period? Because Anaheim's good.
1: Yeah.
5: Right?
1: Well,
5: and
1: I know.
5: They came out and they played really, really solid defense, got great net mining saves at the right time. So I saw a lot of positive stuff in there. I know the coach felt the exact same way. It's coming along. But the thing is, we're looking at it. We're not seeing perfect games yet. They're 3-0-1. They're in top spot in the Pacific. And I'm thinking, well, wait till they kind of catch fire a little bit here. So
1: they haven't lost a game yet. So
5: no, and they take on San Jose, which will be fun. That's a Saturday afternoon game, and I'm looking forward to it. I want to see Darnell out there, and I want to see the young kids of the San Jose Sharks. So I'm looking forward to it.
1: All right, we've got more sports coming up next.
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5: Well, the Elks are jumping on a plane today, heading off to Steeltown. They'll take on the Tiger Cats tomorrow night in a game that means absolutely nothing to the Tabbies. They're not making the postseason. However, a win will inch the Elks towards clinching top spot in the West. They could technically do it, but it would require Ottawa to win a game because they're playing the BC Lions right afterwards. We'll see how that one shakes down. Major League Baseball playoffs. The National League Championship Series is set. The Dodgers will take on the Milwaukee Brewers on the National League side. And over in the American League, it was a big win for Cleveland, 9-3 over the White Sox as they stave off elimination in that best-of-five series. Game four goes today in Chicago. And meanwhile, it was a big night for the Tampa Bay Rays. They beat the New York Yankees 4-3 at Yankee Stadium. So they're moving on to the ALCS. And like I said, they'll just wait to see who comes out of that series between Chicago and Cleveland. And that's it for now.
1: All right. Thanks so much, Bryn. Well, going shopping, maybe picking up some food for Thanksgiving dinner. We're going to save you some cash. If you like money, stick around. We got some great advice coming up after the news.
17: This is Global News. It's 7:30. Good morning. I'm Morgan Smith. Right now in Edmonton, it's 8 degrees. We're headed to a high of 13 this afternoon, 7 your high tomorrow. Premier Danielle Smith says the fact that Elections Alberta is helping voters correct errors in about 3,000 mail-in ballot packages shows the system's working. The agency says so far about 1.2% of the packages that have been returned with errors, like missing declaration forms or copies of identification. Smith says the ability for people to correct the necessary documents in time for their vote votes to be cast in the upcoming referendum shows that Elections Alberta is managing the situation as expected. Well, a new report from Deloitte Canada suggests oil producers have not been betting on the high crude prices driven by the Middle East war to stick around. The consulting firm, drawing on data from StatCan, says that oil producers in this country saw a 68% surge in operating profits between the first and second quarters of this year, but that windfall has not led to a similar surge in spending. The sector's capital expenditures have risen by a tepid 7% to $11 billion in that time frame. Andrew Botterill leads Deloitte's oil, gas, and chemicals practice and says oil patch firms have been pressured by investors to keep spending and debt in check.
18: So what we have is a symptom of companies that are built a lot of processes and procedures on being disciplined in how they deploy capital right now. But right now, what we're also seeing is that ambition of you know, we could be much more, right? We could see significant growth coming from Canada.
17: A new export pipeline has been proposed to the BC coast. Ottawa has made moves to simplify the regulatory process and roll back environmental policies, plus expand investment and tax perks. Well, more signs of malcontent among MAGA loyalists south of the border. U.S. President Donald Trump endorsing Republican Senate hopeful Ken Paxton at a rally in Texas yesterday, even as Paxton appears hesitant over the administration's work behind closed doors. ABC's Karen Waugh with the story.
19: Trump campaigning for a candidate who has privately admitted that the president's own policies are dragging him down.
20: He's the greatest attorney general in the history of your state.
19: In newly leaked audio, Paxton is heard explaining to donors why he's trailing.
21: The war is gas prices, it's diesel. Maybe a lot of trucks are diesel. That's probably the biggest problem, and that pressure on the food prices and everything else.
17: During the San Antonio rally yesterday, President Trump repeated his promise that prices will drop like a rock after midterms. Meanwhile, Michigan GOP Senate candidate Mike Rogers has broken with Trump on his trade war with Canada, declaring in a campaign ad that Canada is not Michigan's enemy. The 11th annual Yards for Hope Radiothon is underway on our sister station, Kissin' Country 103.9 FM. Our Kissin' Country hosts, Matt and Jack, are moving 1 yard down the field to Commonwealth Stadium for every $10,000 raised for the Hope mission. It kicked off at 6 this morning, wrapping tomorrow morning at 9, hoping to raise at least $1.1 million for programs to help Edmontonians out of homelessness. Hope Mission's Brenton Dreger says even one meal can change someone's life.
22: A young guy talked about how he would, like, sleep outside Hope Mission. He wouldn't even come into the shelters, but one day he came in for a meal and a worker talked to him, and he was having a really bad day, but he talked to him and eventually was like, hey, if you're looking for recovery, I can get you into recovery. He went through the recovery program. He graduated. Now he's housed. He's working. He's sober. And it's just started with a meal.
17: You can donate online at the Hope Mission's website or by calling 1-855-836-HOPE. And Clearview Cinema City Movies 12 may have been shut down in 2023, but pieces of its iconic decor, well, they're now up for auction. Things like its doors, vinyl seats, signage, and speakers were all salvaged by Architectural Clearinghouse, which says it's shocked at just how many people have been snapping them up. I'm Morgan Smith. Your next news at 8 o'clock on 880 CHED.
1: Thanks so much, Morgan. It is time now to check traffic, and it's brought to you by James H. Brown and Associates, Alberta Injury Lawyers, the heavy hitters of injury law. Here's Stacey Woodward.
8: Well, it sounds like that minor collision on 66th Street and 137th Avenue has been cleared off. So all in all, if you're just heading out the door, volume to keep an eye out for. It is a bit stop and go for those heading into downtown off of Queen Elizabeth Park Road onto the Walterdale Bridge and 105th Street. Also growing volume if you're southbound 75th Street just off of 98th Avenue. 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Conditions in app. With 880 CHED, Time Saver Traffic, I'm Stacey Woodward.
1: All right, Chedville, let's talk. Let's talk about this special weather statement. It's Thanksgiving. It's a long weekend. Maybe you're traveling. Maybe you're going to Calgary, or maybe you're going up north to Grand Prairie. Just be cognizant of the weather. Today's going to be okay if you're going today. 13 degrees, 30% chance of showers throughout the day. It's going to start to rain later on this afternoon, and it's going to rain all night tonight. 8 degrees. We could get up to 10 millimeters of rain. It's going to rain tomorrow. 7 degrees for a high. Saturday is the day that we're looking at. It's just 2 degrees. So, you know, with 2 degrees, you're going to expect snow. And in some areas, you could see 20 centimeters of snow, especially west of the city, Hinton, Grand Cache, Jasper National Park. But, of course, we'll keep you updated on where it's going to be snowing and how much snow in other areas of the province. In the mountain, you expect snow, but it's going to be hit pretty hard. Currently, it's 8.
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1: Morning, everyone. It is 7:37. This is peak rush hour, so hopefully the commute is okay and the coffee is delicious. And let's get to where you are going together. Well, we're talking about snow, so why don't we talk a little bit about Christmas? Have you started your Christmas shopping yet, Sarah? You're usually on it.
2: Oh yeah, I started.
1: So, like, what percentage are you done?
2: I don't know. I just got some little things during Prime Days, right? Like, I usually get a few small gifts to go with people's stuff, you know, like, I'm sure my sisters aren't listening, like little eye masks and face masks and, you know, that kind of stuff.
1: Yeah, when you see a good deal, and there were some good deals on Amazon Prime Days.
2: You just start kind of collecting things.
1: Of course. I started to do that too as well. You know, a new survey, though, says despite the spending squeeze that everyone's sort of experiencing right now, most Canadians are going to try to still buy Canadian at Christmas. PricewaterhouseCoopers says in this survey more than half, so 54%, say that they're willing to pay more for goods made in Canada. Are you? Retail analyst Bruce Winder joins us. Do those numbers surprise you, Bruce?
3: Yeah, they do. I mean, in this economy with affordability being such top of mind, you know, it does surprise me that so many Canadians. Now, these are surveys. What people do sort of in a survey versus what they do when they hit the store shelf might be slightly different.
1: Yeah, we were just talking about Amazon and Prime Day, so most of the stuff I bought were not Canadian.
3: Yeah, I mean, you know, we have, at the end of the day, we have to make our ends meet as consumers and as people. So I think we all want to buy Canadian as much as we can, but, you know, sometimes it's just not possible.
1: 11% say that they're going to spend less at Christmas, which is, I think, probably a relatively normal number year after year. Maybe they're evening things out, so they're going to spend less, but maybe they might prioritize Canadian.
3: Yeah, I think so. I mean, within that number, too, the 11%, which is roughly about $1,500 per person, travel is the big one where people are cutting back down about 14%. So I think people are still going to buy gifts for each other, you know, for the most part. But, you know, a little bit of entertainment, a little bit of travel is going to be cut back a bit to help, you know, kind of balance things.
1: Yeah. So as you mentioned, Canadians plan to spend about $1,500 this holiday season. Is that about average?
3: Yeah, that's kind of what it feels like the last few years, you know. I mean, down a little bit from last year, obviously 11% in this thing. But yeah, that feels about right. You know, when you add in, and averages are deceiving, right? There's different consumers out there. There's some folks who are quite affluent. They're going to spend a lot more than that. And there's some people who are actually struggling a lot worse than others, and they're going to try to spend a lot less than that. So averages can be deceiving. But yeah, I mean, it sounds about right.
1: Yeah, well, just a tank of gas to get to Grand Prairie to celebrate Christmas with your family can cost a lot of money.
3: Yeah, that's just it. I mean, that's one of the new things this year that we're dealing with is the price of gasoline and diesel, right, is just through the roof. And it's really impacting people, particularly if you have somewhat of a, you know, if you have friends and family outside the city. There's fear about interest rates going up. You know, there's all kinds of headwinds that consumers are facing right now from a spending perspective.
1: All right. But you're going to help us out. Do you have some tips on how to save money, some great advice for anyone who wants to cut their costs? Where do you want to start?
3: I do. I'm super cheap. So here's my thing. First one is buy groceries.
1: No wonder I like you so much.
3: Buy groceries from discounters. So an example would be, okay, I got a great Loblaws across the street. That's great. But for me to save money, I go to No Frills, right, which is sort of their discount version of that. And all the grocers have those type. And you can save between 10 and 20% just by going to these places because they don't have the amenities the other stores do. They don't have the butchers. They don't have the bakeries. So all that gets taken out of the cost of product. That's the first one.
1: Is Costco a good deal? Like, because you got to buy bulk, though, right?
3: Yeah, Costco works for some people. If you have a large family and you consume a lot, Costco can work well. But if you're not a large family, then you might tie up a lot of money in the inventory. And some people overspend when they go to Costco, too. You know, they walk in there saying, I got to get X, Y, and Z, and they walk out $500 later. So you just have to be careful with that.
1: All right, what's your next tip?
3: Channel down. So what I mean by this is try to avoid specialty shops. Try to avoid whatever department stores are left. Try to shop at discounters or even dollar stores like Dollarama or Dollar Tree. I try to go there often, and I can save a lot of money because they're a low-cost operator as well. And all the basics, you know, some of the basics you need around the house, the low-ticket items are quite economical at those places.
1: And planning for sales is really important. Like, I knew that this Amazon Prime sale was happening on the 6th and the 7th. And so I'm like, okay, well, what do I need? What do I need? I didn't do a great job at it because most of the stuff was for me. But, you know, you plan for these sales. So there's a couple of other big ones coming up before Christmas, right?
3: There is. You've got Black Friday coming up, which is the U.S. Thanksgiving week weekend, and then you've got Cyber Monday, and then you talked about Prime Day this week. So plan out what you want to buy. Look for things, and sometimes you can use technology now on some apps. Like Amazon has an app, their own AI agent, Rufus, or Amazon Alexa for Shopping, where you can tell it what you want, and it'll give you a little reminder when it's on sale that week, right? So you can plan your purchases and then try to wait in the weeds for the sale events.
1: Oh, you can do that? That's kind of a cool thing. Huh. All right. And you talk about loyalty programs. How can we take advantage of loyalty programs to save some money?
3: Yeah, too many Canadians have 5 or 10 or more cards floating around, and their purchases aren't consolidated. They buy a little bit here, a little bit there. The best thing to do is do your research, pick one or two loyalty programs. Like, I have PC Optimum, so I try to channel everything I can, drug, gas, grocery there, and then I get dollars back, and I use that the next week on my grocery order, right? So don't try to get one or two of them, and then maximize the purchases through there, and pick ones that can give you that cash option off your purchases.
1: I love those tips. All right. Thanks so much, Bruce. Appreciate your time.
3: Yeah, anytime. Take care.
1: We've been talking to Bruce Winder. He's a retail analyst, saving us some money. He also says, don't buy the name brand. So you can buy like the Your Compliments, or you go to Canadian Tire and you get Motormaster or Mastercraft. He says that stuff is usually just as good as the higher end brands. They just slap their own name on it, and it's a little bit cheaper. And then, of course, resale. Go to, like, the stuff that you can get at Goodwill and Value Village. It's pretty incredible, some of the things. I know my kid got a job in a restaurant, and so we went to Value Village first to get all of the black clothing that she needed because she's a hostess. Mm-hmm. And so that I'm like, okay, I'll buy you some things, but let's hit Value Village and Goodwill first. Then we'll talk about getting you some new stuff. And she came out with this huge bag of stuff, so I didn't have to go anywhere else. So I liked that a lot. Well, coming up, your 880 News Ched hit is coming up, and we're also going to play Name That Tune for your chance to win weekend passes to the Big Valley Jamboree. That's next.
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6: just in time for your Thanksgiving long weekend road trips. Environment and Climate Change Canada is out with a special weather statement this morning. It warns the rain we're getting will turn to snow by Saturday. That includes the Edmonton to Calgary corridor. Premier Danielle Smith and Saskatchewan's Scott Moe are rejecting a suggestion from tech titan Elon Musk that both provinces should leave Canada. The trillionaire, who has dual Canadian citizenship, said on X that Quebec would benefit from independence, as would the two prairie provinces. Moe responding to Musk's suggestion with a simple one-word answer, no. Premier Danielle Smith says she strongly disagrees with Musk's opinion. And it's time again for the Yards for Hope Radiothon on our sister station, Kissin' Country 103.9 FM. Until 9 tomorrow morning, hosts Matt and Jack will be on the field at Commonwealth Stadium, moving 1 yard for every 10 grand raised for the Hope Mission. Just ahead of 880 CHED Time Saver Traffic, I'm Morgan Smith.
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11: Delays for those working their way across the Yellowhead westbound. Looks like a broken down vehicle in the mix of the construction just after 62nd Street. You'll need to stay over to the center left, but this volume really backed up almost to 50th. Growing volume as well for those working their way eastbound 111th Avenue approaching Grote Road, and construction volume on the White Mud eastbound rounding the Terwilliger Corner. Friday's Lotto Max jackpot offers more chances to win. 80 chances at $100,000 plus an $80 million jackpot and 14 max millions, 18 plus. With 880 CHED Time Saver Traffic, I'm Stacey Woodward.
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1: Call right now if you want to go to the Big Valley Jamboree. I have a set of weekend passes, 780-451-8800. We are going to play Name That Tune. I'm going to read some lyrics from one of the artists that have been announced for Big Valley Jamboree, and you have to guess which artist it is. I have another set of tickets tomorrow as well. So if you don't win today, call back tomorrow at this exact same time, and you could be the big winner. Sarah, where are we going to start? Good morning, Amy.
2: Good morning.
1: You sound excited.
21: Hasn't seen the forecast yet.
1: Okay.
2: Very excited.
1: Okay.
2: Tomorrow's my birthday, so if I could win these for my birthday, it would be so cool.
1: Okay. All right. So I'm going to read some lyrics of one of the artists that has been announced for next year's BVJ, and you have to guess which one it is. All right, Amy?
2: Okay.
1: Then tell me a lie. Tell me you ain't as good as gone. Still holding on to me. Ease my mind, and Lord knows the whiskey ain't doing jack. Who sings that song?
2: I think it's Josh Ross. Tell me a lie.
1: Happy birthday to you. Happy birthday to you.
21: Wow. Well done.
2: Oh, that is going to be awesome next year. Are you kidding me? Riley Green, Luke Bryan, Josh Ross, Alabama. I'm actually most excited for Alabama, to be honest.
1: Like, old school.
2: Yes, I love Alabama. Reminds me of my parents. Thank you guys so much.
1: Well, I'm so glad you won, and have a fantastic happy birthday, Amy. Hold on the line. Sarah's just going to get all of your information, okay?
21: She was so into it.
1: Yeah, she likes the old school stuff, but Josh Ross, he's just a kid. He's a Canadian kid, and he is headlining on Thursday. And of course, you can get your tickets and also book your camping spots, so just head to the BBJ website. That song was Tell Me a Lie by Josh Ross.

0: like that line. The whiskey ain't doing jack. What's coming up in sports?
1: Sorry, you caught me off guard. I was looking at all the playoff permutations for the Edmonton Elks. We'll take a look at all of that when we come back here in a bit.
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1: Well, the bye week is over officially coming up tomorrow. The Elks are jumping on a plane today, heading off to Steeltown. They'll take on the Tiger Cats tomorrow night in a game that means absolutely nothing to the Tiger Cats. They're not making the postseason. However, for the Elks, they're in.

0: game could have gone either way the last time we played them. We found a way to win, which is incredibly important, but we wanted to prepare ourselves to play winning football, go out on an Eastern road trip, play a tough opponent in their place.
1: And on the offensive line, there's David Beard, who's back in the lineup. He says, you know what? The ceiling for this team, they haven't even got there yet. They can play much, much, much better.
2: I know that we were chatting with Cody earlier this week, too. It's like we have yet to play a full entire game, three phases, all the way through 60 minutes. So no secret there. And you know what? That's a tall order, so we're just going to make sure that we do as best we can and try and break things down into individual series at a time and try to win the series.
1: I don't know what you're watching for. I'm going to be watching for very carefully to see how they execute things in the red zone, which is they've been hot and cold. It's been like a water faucet. It's not been great that way, but we'll see what happens. We'll have all the action for you right here in 888 Chad, beginning with our pregame show at 3:30 and the play-by-play action with Morley and Dave at 5. And other matchups around the CFL too this weekend. Mentioned we've got the Tiger Cats and Elks in the early game. The late Friday game is the Red Blacks trying to win their first in BC against the Lions. On Saturday, Stampeders travel to Winnipeg for a 5:00 start. And then on Thanksgiving Monday in Montreal, the Saskatchewan Roughriders will take on the Alouettes. And football note, NFL, Cowboys at home in the Big D to take on the Tampa Bay Buccaneers. T-Bay is 0-4-0, Dallas 2-2. We'll see what happens there. Lots of football going on here over the weekend.
3: All right. Thanks so much, Bryn. It's Thanksgiving this weekend, so let's not screw it up again. Dry turkey or pink in the middle? I cannot get in between. There has to be a better way. Chef Peter Keith is in with all the hacks and the new traditions you might want to bring into your Thanksgiving table. That's coming up after the news. This is Global News. It's 8:00. Good morning. I'm Morgan Smith. Right now in Edmonton, 8 degrees. Headed to a high of 13 this afternoon with chance of showers, then periods of rain tomorrow with a high of 7. Environment and Climate Change Canada warning you to prepare for quickly changing and deteriorating travel conditions this Thanksgiving long weekend. In a special weather statement, the agency warns that rain will start turning to snow tomorrow in west central Alberta, then hit the rest of the province by Saturday. That includes the very busy Edmonton-Calgary corridor. Forecasters don't expect the snow to taper off until Sunday, and then they warn areas like Jasper, Hinton, and Grand Cache should brace for 20 centimeters or more. We're 11 days from the October 19th referendum, and the Premier says the fact that 3,000 special mail-in ballot errors were flagged by Elections Alberta shows the system works. The agency says that amounts to about 1.2% of the mail-in ballots it's received back so far. Premier Danielle Smith says the fact it's a relatively small number is also encouraging.
4: And that Elections Alberta is giving an avenue for people to correct it on time so that they can be counted and they can get the correct ID in. I think that that's a positive sign that Elections Alberta is managing it as we would expect.
3: Elections Alberta says it is working to correct the errors, largely to do with missing declarations or identification. For those who haven't yet mailed in their ballots, tomorrow is the deadline to get it to Canada Post to guarantee it arrives at Elections Alberta by October 16th. Now, if your ballot does not arrive by then, you will have to vote in person. With social services access for immigrants on the referendum ballot, Global's Catherine Ludwig reports the Edmonton Public School Board has passed a motion to ensure all children go to school regardless of their immigration status.
5: Trustee Sarah Dahl presented a motion calling for the board and administration to review its policies around immigrant children attending school. This is to identify any barriers and work to align its policies with the United Nations Convention on the Rights of the Child. On Tuesday, the board voted 5-2 on Dahl's motion to conduct a review of its own policies. EPSB told media that it has no current timeline for how long this review will take to be completed. Catherine Ludwig, Global News.
3: Edmonton's police chief admits the concentration of services and shelters in Chinatown has made it the go-to spot for police to drop off detainees. As after another video from a private lot appears to show EPS officers removing an individual's handcuffs back on October 4th, Chief Warren Dreichel says this is not a new habit.
6: I think we recognize we've been dropping people off in that area for a long time. And the goal is how do we get people to go to services? So, you know, we've been messing that internally into our organization. It's like, try to connect them to the navigation center, get them to the Hope Center. And again, we're working with the community.
3: Edmonton Chinatown Safety Council holding a town hall to discuss the release of offenders in the neighborhood. It goes tonight at 6 at the Dynasty Century Palace. BC's new Democrat leader David Eby calling for tech firms to be forced to report on harmful conversations picked up online. This after the FBI released 40 pages

0: of documents detailing 6 months of disturbing chats on Discord between the Tumblr Ridge shooter and an alleged accomplice, James Cody Bryant. The FBI alleges the 30-year-old McDonald's worker in Bellingham, Washington, helped plan the massacre, driven by a desire for notoriety. Cybersecurity experts say regulation of private online messages is fraught with privacy concerns. And the head of Canada's main airline industry group says any plan for private investment in airports should keep a lid on costs for travelers. This with the National Airlines Council of Canada's Jeff Morrison saying more details are needed on Ottawa's move to partially privatize airports before he takes a firm stance. He made his comments ahead of a major aviation conference today in Ottawa. I'm Morgan Smith. Your next news at 8:30 on 880 CHED.
1: Thanks so much, Morgan. It is time now to check traffic, and it's brought to you by James H. Brown and Associates, Alberta Injury Lawyers, the heavy hitters of injury law. Here's Stacey Woodward.
2: Plan for delays once again this morning if you're coming into the city from the west. If you were stuck in the mess that was that multi-vehicle collision on the Yellowhead yesterday near the west leg of the Anthony Henday, get ready because there's a brand new three-vehicle collision basically in the same spot. Give yourself some time to work your way through. There's no crews on scene yet, and volume is already backed up almost to Winterburn Road. We also have a broken down vehicle in the mix of the construction to keep an eye out for westbound Yellowhead just off of 62nd Street. Stay safe. Center left. Winter is closing in fast. Is your furnace ready? 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With 880 CHED, time saver traffic. I'm Stacey Woodward.
1: There is a special weather statement. It's never good when there's special weather statements. And this one means that we could get some snow this weekend in some areas of the province, maybe getting 20 centimeters of snow. And that could inhibit your Thanksgiving Day travel. So just a heads up. So today's going to be great. 13 degrees, a chance of showers throughout the day. But it's going to start in earnest later on this afternoon into tonight, all day Friday, all day Saturday. So 8 degrees tonight, 7 degrees in the rain on Friday, and then the snow could hit on Saturday. Now we're talking 20 centimeters of snow in places like Jasper and places east, west of us. Of course, as we get closer to that day, we'll find out a little bit more where this snow will be hitting on the weekend. Currently, it's 8.
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1: 8:06. Hopefully you're not tied up in some of the traffic that we're experiencing around the city. Hopefully your commute is good, your coffee is fine, and we're going to prepare you for the weekend, in particular Thanksgiving dinner. I made a turkey. I don't make turkey very often. I try to just go to other people's places that are willing to cook turkeys. But I cooked it one year, and my 8-year-old took a piece of turkey in her mouth, and she's like, "Mom, this is really dry." I'm like, "Who are you, Gordon Ramsay?" But that just sort of stuck with me. And I either overcook the turkey, make it too dry, or when I'm carving it, it's really moist, and then you get to the middle and it's pink, and I'm like, "Did I just poison all of my guests?" Maybe. I guess we'll have to figure out when I get the phone call in about 6 hours' time. But let's do this right. Let's make sure that we don't screw up, or maybe we try to change some of our Thanksgiving traditions up, because it can get a little monotonous. I know last year I went to my friend's house, and we all were supposed to bring a dish that started with our first name. So I brought sweet potatoes. My husband Thomas brought tarts, and everyone was ticked off because he didn't bring turkey, but Heather had brought ham, so we didn't need a turkey. Peter Keith joins us. He's going to help us out with this. Good morning.
2: Good morning. I guess I can bring pumpkin pie to that party, so that's easy
1: or
2: for me.
1: Potatoes.
2: Yeah, always can't go wrong with potatoes.
1: Parsnips.
2: Okay, we're getting creative.
1: Like, oh,
2: parsnips.
1: Yeah, we're totally getting
2: all right.
1: Creative.
2: All right.
1: So what do you like at Thanksgiving dinner? Like, what does your Thanksgiving dinner look like? You probably don't have the ambrosia salad, which so many of us like, being all a chefy chef.
2: Yeah, so we were just chatting about why is turkey a Thanksgiving thing and Easter is a ham thing. So I guess it really comes from old times before refrigeration, where if the pig was slaughtered in late fall, kind of harvest season, you would cure the ham over the winter and it would be ready to eat in spring. So I make and sell a lot of hams. I'm biased towards that, but I have to say my family come from a Dutch family. We would always do a Dutch-style roast beef at all holidays.
1: Really?
2: Yes.
1: Well, that
2: delicious.
1: Sounds delicious,
2: it's
1: too.
2: It's spiced really nicely, so you fillet it out, kind of roll it out, put a bunch of mustard and spice, and then roll it back up and roast it. And I had this at every holiday as a kid, and I remember going to school and being surprised that this wasn't a thing that everyone did. Like, why wouldn't you eat this? It's delicious.
1: Because we can't afford a beef right now.
2: Yeah, no beef in this economy,
1: that.
2: First of all.
1: I don't think so. All right, let's get back to the turkey. How do you cook a turkey? How do you make sure that it's moist, but it's not raw in the middle like I experienced?
2: This is the big challenge, right? We don't want it to dry out, but ideally we want that crispy skin, and getting both of those things is really difficult. So when you have the most delicious turkey of your life at a restaurant or, you know, a hotel buffet or whatever, I can guarantee you they have deboned that turkey and cooked the turkey breast separate from the leg meat. Now, I know the look on your face right now,
1: I'm skeptical.
2: You cut diamonds with the eyes you just shot at me, but it's not that difficult to do if you like to cook, if you're comfortable using a kitchen knife, you know, chopping vegetables, trimming any kind of meat. I guarantee you can handle deboning a turkey. So look it up on YouTube, give it a try if you're a little more adventurous. If not, that's okay. If you want to roast the whole bird, try brining it. Even if you just do what's called a dry brine, which is easier than it sounds, you need to know how much the turkey weighs. Easiest way to do that, if you have a big turkey, stand on your bathroom scale, then hold the turkey and stand on your bathroom scale, subtract the difference, right? And so for a dry brine, you want to take the weight of the turkey and do 1% of that weight as kosher salt or non-iodized salt of some kind, and just rub that all over the bird for about 24 hours.
1: Okay, is there no spices, no nothing on it, just
2: that
1: salt?
2: That part, whatever you normally do for spices, flavors, fresh herbs, still do that. But that first step is to actually let that salt into the protein. It changes the chemical structure of the protein so that the muscle fibers hold more water. It basically tricks the turkey into staying juicier when you cook it. And it'll be a little more forgiving. If you overcook it a little bit, it won't dry out as fast.
1: So, and you wash it off afterwards?
2: Yeah, rinse it off, and then whatever whatever you like to do to season your turkey, if you put a Cajun rub, if you put, you know, some fresh sage and garlic, or put some lemons in there, whatever you like to do, you can still do that. But brining it first will help keep it nice and moist.
1: What about putting butter under the skin? I've seen people do that. Does that really
2: work? Absolutely. It can help crisp and brown the skin, right? That fat, extra fat underneath it. Any kind of fat when you're cooking a lean protein, the presence of fat will help kind of insulate it, right? It's like putting winter gloves on the turkey so that it's not exposed to the elements as much. So it'll keep it a little more juicy, but the brining will have a bigger impact.
1: Are you a brown or a white meat guy?
2: When it's perfectly cooked, I love the white meat. Mm-hmm. First of all, I worked at the convention center in Edmonton, and from around this time until around January, they cook thousands of turkeys. So as a young, impressionable chef, I was around turkeys so much that I don't love it as much anymore. But for me, perfectly cooked white meat is delicious. The challenge is the dark meat cooks slower. It takes longer. So when you roast a whole bird, often the breast will be a little bit overcooked, or the leg and thigh, as you mentioned, might be a little undercooked.
1: You mentioned sort of if you could cut off the breast and you cut off all the parts. Are you roasting all of those things together in the same pan?
2: Yeah, you totally can do that. And then you might just take the breasts out a little bit sooner and let them rest.
1: You just have a little bit more control.
2: Or put the legs in a little bit earlier, right? And then the nice thing about that is you have the carcass. You could actually debone it the day before. You can make a stock. You can have like a beautiful turkey gravy all ready to go. Before you even roast the turkey.
1: That's why I go to other people's houses to have these dinners. How important are the sides?
2: I'm a big, big proponent of sides. I think stuffing is an entire food group all on its own. A good stuffing that's like really flavorful. Mm-hmm. And I could live on mashed potatoes. So I think if you're not super confident with the turkey, try to like take a little pressure off. Don't worry about that so much. Turkey's turkey, you know, everyone struggles cooking it a little bit, but make some delicious, unique, flavorful sides. You can prep them the day before and just reheat them in the oven.
1: Okay, so how can you zhuzh it up? How can you just change it up if you're just like, I just want to eat the same thing every single year?
2: I want to give you my two tips to cook more like a restaurant chef. One, butter. And, you know, that's the whole thing. That's the tip. Lots of butter. If you're doing roasted carrots, if you're doing mashed potatoes, if you're doing parsnips, lots of butter. Absolutely. And my other one is at this time of year, fresh herbs. Honestly, it's worth a trip to the store. 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Whatever you enjoy. The difference between fresh and dry is something that we don't learn much about as home cooks. But as restaurant chefs, it's really important. So a fresh herb has so much beautiful flavor to add to your sides.
1: Yeah. And get the unsweetened coconut for your ambrosia salad.
2: Good to know.
1: Speaking of eye darts, I got a few of those. Hey, while you're here, I do want to ask you about a fundraiser that's coming up November 18th that you're a part of, Hot Chefs Cool Beats.
2: Yes, so this is an annual gala event. I love helping to host this event. It brings together 20 of the city's top chefs. Basically, you buy a ticket, you get in, and you get to enjoy food from 20 different food stations, a bunch of craft beer, fine wines, local spirits, and live music. One ticket gets you in for all of that. It's at Royal Glenora Club, November 18th, in support of a hospitality mental health foundation.
1: Yeah, because chefs, they don't take Thanksgiving off. They don't take Christmas off, right? It's hard, especially around this time of year, that it can affect your mental health because you don't have those breaks. You don't have that connection with your family, perhaps.
2: Absolutely. You know, as stressful it is to cook one turkey for your family, imagine cooking dozens of turkeys over the week as a professional. It's a stressful time of year for hospitality. We want to support these workers, so we're raising funds to provide some mental health programming for them.
1: Excellent. You can get your ticket at hotchefcoolbeats.com. We've been talking to Peter Keith. He is a chef. He's, of course, the founder of Muley's. And we appreciate all of his tips this morning. Butter.
2: Butter.
1: Butter. That's what it's all about. All right, coming up, Elections Alberta. We had them on earlier in the show talking about the ballots, how many they have received, if there's any problems with your ballots, and when you need to send those special ballots back. That is today and tomorrow. That's coming up next.
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1: Some days I'm not sure why we bother electing a city council. Looks like the province is going to butt into city issues again. Later today, the premier is going to announce a provincial direction into sustainable housing growth. Translation, they're going to get involved in the infill debate in Edmonton. There's been a lot of people upset, of course, with the city's direction on infill, holding protests over lack of parking, sunlight, aesthetics. Municipal Affairs Minister Dan Williams did hint a few months ago that they would introduce legislation in the fall session. Last year, civic elections, when they polled people ahead of the vote, infill ranked 11th on the list of voter concerns after garbage collection. St. Albert's City Council choosing not to go down the same road as Edmonton. It decided not to change its land use bylaw to increase infill development. Councillors say there's been a lot of pushback to more skinny homes in older neighborhoods. More than 370,000 special ballots still have not been returned to Elections Alberta out of 650,000. You need to mail them by tomorrow to give them a fighting chance of getting there in time. Or you can't drop them off, though. I asked Elections Alberta, do not drop off those special ballots. They will not take them. You can check the status of your ballot by looking at the link in the email you received when you applied for it. Well, we know what she said now. Krista Pike, that death row inmate that was put to death twice and survived, said, "Where am I and who are you?" when she awoken. And get this, her lawyers say she is angry and confused, but they believed Pike was brain dead and was expected to be taken off life support the day she unexpectedly woke up and started talking. She has pneumonia, she has a blood clot, has limited arm function. Apparently, they're just huge and swollen. She is the only person to survive a lethal injection. And you're going to start to see a lot more cowboy hats and boots popping up around the city. The Canadian Finals Rodeo is on. Right now, as we speak, the Premier is hosting a pancake breakfast in Ice District. The Ridin' and the Ropin' runs through to Sunday.
6: Evan Bouchard had two goals. He's off to an incredible start, but around the league...
7: It's a story of my life. No respect. I don't got no respect at all.
6: That's right. You look at the list, all the professional people who watch the sport, and he doesn't even rank in the top six. We'll talk about that. Well, the coach is impressed. We'll hear more about that coming up at 8:27.
1: A little Rodney Dangerfield to start your Thursday morning.
6: Yeah.
1: 13 degrees today. There is a chance of showers. It's going to start later on this afternoon and then go into tonight. We could get up to 10 millimeters of rain overnight. 8 degrees for an overnight low. 7 tomorrow. It's going to rain all day tomorrow. And then Saturday is when there's a possibility of a lot of snow in some areas. 20 centimeters of snow maybe west of the city, but we'll keep you updated as soon as Environment Canada updates is forecast. Currently, it is 8 degrees. We're going to zero in on Elections Alberta and those special ballots next.
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9: Broken down vehicle to keep an eye out for in the mix of the construction on the Yellowhead westbound just off 62nd Street heading towards 66. Stick to the center left. And delays once again if you're west of the city on the Yellowhead eastbound 3 vehicle collision just before the West Anthony Henday. 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
1: We had an opportunity at 7 o'clock to talk to Elections Alberta. I got a lot of questions. There's lots of people who still have not received their special ballot packages, and they're due. You should send them tomorrow. So a lot of people wondering, well, what's going on with this? So I asked her some pretty interesting. Like, there's a lot of people who are concerned that they're not going to be marked as voted. Morgan Smith joins us to take a look at some of the issues that electors are facing right now.
10: Yeah, for sure. Maya Hanrahan was saying that if you still haven't received your special ballot, you can check the status right now by following the link in the confirmation email you received. I mean, it may not have been sent. If it hasn't been sent, that means you have to vote either at the advanced polling stations or on voting day. But if it's in the mail, it's likely going to arrive by today, she says, because the last batch was mailed out earlier this week. Now, if you do get the ballot in the mail today, she says, fill it out, post it by end of day tomorrow.
11: That's that recommendation from Canada Post so that it can reach Elections Alberta by October 16th. I will say special ballot packages do need to be returned by mail, so that's a requirement in the Election Act. So people are not able to deliver those in person. We've had a few people online confused about that. And another option for people, if they are concerned that their ballot won't be delivered on time, they can choose to pay for a Canada Post delivery product, such as Priority or Express Post, to expedite its shipping.
10: And again, if you don't want to pay for that express shipping, there's always the advance polling and there's always voting day on October 19th. Now, what happens to the ballot packages once they arrive? She says they get opened, they get checked for anything that's missing or anything that's incorrect, and then they'll reach out to the voter to make those corrections ahead of the ballot being placed in storage before it's opened after the polling stations close. So what were the common errors that they found?
11: Yeah, we're seeing a few things. Like common issues. So of those 3,000 that had that like a some kind of issue, most of those around 2,500 were to do with the declaration. So either someone like they didn't sign it, some people missed signing it completely, or like they may have put the wrong date in the signature line. Some people put their birth date on the signature line. So those are some of those common mistakes we're seeing there. And then with ID, either they've just provided like an ID that's not on the authorized like accepted list, or there was like it was blurry or like something like that. And there's around 500 of those people. I think it's like important to note, like, it's so easy to make a mistake, I think, when filling out a form. I've certainly done that. You just mentioned you did it for, well, I'm not sure what the issue was for your special ballot, but I've certainly filled out a form incorrectly before. So that's why we're reaching out to these people. We want to give them the opportunity to correct that.
1: Yeah, what I did was I had an old form and it said that I was unable to vote any other way, and they said you could put a line through it, but apparently my line was too long, she said, so I crossed off some stuff I wasn't supposed to, and so they sent that back to me. But the problem with me was that when I look at the status of my ballot, it says my ballot has been cast. And then when I called and I got this email, they said, no, we have not cast your ballot. So there's a little bit of a problem there. But when we're talking about 3,000 now, but they're still waiting for 370,000 ballot packages to come back. So if you're sitting on this, if it's on your kitchen table or something, get on it.
10: Yeah.
1: Send it out today. Send it out as soon as possible.
10: Exactly. And remember all the issues that she says about the declaration. Just double check it. Cross your I's, dot your T's and your lowercase J's. Make sure you do it, read everything to the letter, and just give it, don't do it as quick as you can. Just really look at each piece and make sure you do it right the first time.
1: 100%. All right, thanks so much. It is 6:26. Sports coming up next.
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2: Weird.
1: They didn't start off so good.
2: No, they did not. They gave up two power play goals in the first period, but all of a sudden, they just found themselves in the second period. They scored five times, and then they didn't hang on in the third period. I thought that they played exceptionally well defensively. They just tightened it up. Evan Bouchard had two goals and one helper in that one. He becomes the second defenseman in NHL history with at least six goals through the first four games of the season. And Oilers go on to beat the Ducks in Anaheim 5-2. Mike Babcock says, you know what? My eyes are open when it comes to Bouchard. This is exciting stuff here.
21: Well, I didn't know he was this good, this talented, saw this many plays, moved the puck as good as he does. And in saying that, you know, I've talked a lot to Bouch about it. Bouch can be way better. And he's got a growth opportunity here. There's no question he should be running for the Norris every year. He's that good. And we just got to get him to be a little more competitive defensively, and he's already working towards that, and then he'll be right at the front of that group.
2: Leon had four helpers. Connor had a goal and two assists. Kasperi Kapanen scored once, his 1,000th goal, 100th goal in the NHL. Vasily Podkolzin also with one. But anyway, sluggish start. They come back to win it. And now they are in top spot in the Pacific with a record of 3-0-1. And it's off to San Jose, where they'll play on Saturday afternoon against Darnell Nurse and his San Jose Sharks. Looking forward to that one.
1: All right. Thanks so much, Bryn. Well, after that botched execution down in Tennessee, we're going to take a look at capital punishment here in Canada. Of course, it's been decades since we killed a person here. You're going to be glued to your speaker for this one. Some incredible stories and some learning about, well, the country in which we live. That's coming up after the news.
10: This is is Global News. It's 8:30. Good morning. I'm Morgan Smith. According to Environment and Climate Change Canada, some communities in the west of Alberta, including Jasper, could see up to 20 centimeters of snow accumulate by Sunday. It's issued a special weather statement warning that the rain Alberta is seeing is expected to transition to snow starting in the west and starting tomorrow. And by Saturday, road conditions could deteriorate, especially in the Edmonton-Calgary corridor because of the snow. You're expected to be prepared for those deteriorating conditions, especially as people head out on the roads for Thanksgiving long weekend. Well, despite polling behind garbage collection as an issue in Edmonton's last municipal election, anger at infill is now prompting the province to wade into the debate later today. Global's Bianca Millions with more on the growing backlash here in Edmonton.
3: There have been several recent examples of residents trying to combat the blanket rezoning bylaw that allows infill on any residential lot. 75 communities rallied in front of City Hall last weekend, and some neighborhoods in Edmonton have signed restrictive covenants to limit builds in their communities. Now, earlier in September, we brought you the story from the McQueen neighborhood, where a one-corner lot on a quiet cul-de-sac was slated for an eightplex, but a real estate agent purchased the land from the developer and will build a single-family home instead.
10: The province slated to make an announcement on legislation governing municipal development later this morning at 11 o'clock. Premier Danielle Smith says the fact that special mail-in ballot errors for the October 19th referendum have been caught by Elections Alberta shows the system works. The agency says it's working to correct errors in roughly 3,000 ballot packages, but 1.2% of the packages that have already been mailed back. Tomorrow is the deadline to get your special ballot into the mail. If Elections Alberta doesn't get your ballot in time, you can always vote in person on October 19th. Another security video from Chinatown appears to show Edmonton Police Service dropping off a detainee in the area as recently as Sunday. Police Chief Warren Dreichel admits because of the concentration of shelters and services in the neighborhood, it is not a new practice. He says EPS is trying to work with the community on the issue. Well, Global News getting a look at the Edmonton Police Service help team during a ride along. Staff Sergeant Renee Martignuk says the team pairs an officer with a social service navigator to connect people on the streets to supports.
4: We see a lot of homelessness, drug intoxications, encampment spaces. Those are the folks that our teams are interacting with.
10: The team patrols proactively, connecting people to things like housing, employment, ID replacement, and mental health services. 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Until 9 o'clock tomorrow morning, Kissing morning hosts Jack and Matt are on the field moving one yard for every $10,000 raised for the Hope Mission. 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Oil prices are sky high because of the Iran war, but the 68% surge in oil industry profits in the second quarter, well, that hasn't translated to more industry spending. A Deloitte Canada report says capital expenditures only increased by 7% in that same time period. I'm Morgan Smith, your next scheduled newscast at 9 on 880 CHED.
1: 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It is time now to check traffic, and here's Stacey Woodward.
9: Going right now, Stacey, for those west of the city, a three-vehicle collision eastbound on the Yellowhead just before the West Anthony Henday. Give yourself about 15-20 minutes to work your way through. You can also use Highway 16A as your alternate. Broken down vehicle also causing a delay in the mix of the construction on the Yellowhead westbound just off 62nd Street. Barricades also up in the right lane heading up just off of 66. You'll need to stick to the center left. 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With 880 CHED Time Saver Traffic, I'm Stacey Woodward.
1: Yeah, as Morgan mentioned, there's a special weather statement for the province of Alberta, pretty much. Here in Edmonton, 13 degrees today. The showers are going to start in earnest later on this afternoon, continue into tonight. 8 degrees for an overnight low. The rain's going to keep going all day Friday and all day Saturday as well. 7 degrees on Friday. However, Saturday, that rain is going to probably turn into snow because we're only getting up to 2 degrees. And we're talking about 20 centimeters of snow in some areas west of us as well. This is going to get a little bit more defined, and we're going to find out exactly which areas will be hit in the next couple of days. So we'll keep you updated on that. But it may affect your Thanksgiving day and weekend travel plans. So just a heads up, keep an eye on the forecast. Currently, it's 8. We'll be right back.
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1: Can't so beat it. Just beat it.
2: 836. I've been obsessed with capital punishment probably since grade 6. That's when my grandpa, who was a provincial court judge in Saskatchewan, helped me write a speech. He probably wrote most of it. Who are we kidding? About the death penalty. He was strongly against it because he saw innocent people go to jail. So I've been pretty much obsessed with that botched lethal injection that happened last week in Tennessee. Fascinating stuff. Like they thought she was brain dead. They were going to pull the plug on her, and then suddenly, miraculously, she's awake and talking and conscious. It is an incredible story. But I want to focus on Canada and our own history with the death penalty. So while we had the death penalty, 1867, so when we became a country, to 1976, Canada executed almost 1,500 people. They sentenced them to death, but executed only about 710 of them, and that amounts to 6.5 people executed every single year in this country. So who was executed, for what crimes, and what did public hangings actually look like? And why did Canada get rid of it? I've got so many questions for Craig Baird. He is host of Canadian History X, and he joins us on the line. Good morning.
3: Good morning.
2: We actually carried out executions in the Edmonton area, didn't we, in Fort Saskatchewan?
3: We did, yeah. Fort Saskatchewan was where we would have the executions. So you would have individuals like Swift Runner, who was an individual in about the 1880s, I believe, who had murdered his family during a harsh winter, and he would be one individual who was executed there. But yeah, mostly Fort Saskatchewan would be where the Edmonton area, or at least Alberta, would. That's where most of those executions would happen.
2: So did we just do hangings?
3: For the most part, it was only hangings in Canada. We had public hangings until about 1869, and then from that point on, hangings were always done behind prison walls. So if you think like the Don Jail in Toronto, where there would be a lot of hangings, it was always out of public view by that point. But for the most part, it was always hanging. We never really had too much in the way of like electric chair or firing squad, except pre-Confederation. After Confederation, it was pretty much just hangings.
2: Were there particular parts of Canada? You mentioned the Don Jail. I mentioned Fort Saskatchewan. Was there a particular province or a part of Canada where executions were more common?
3: I would say probably the Don Jail in Toronto is probably the most common place where you'd have executions. You'd also have executions in places like Hull, Quebec, which would be Gatineau, Quebec. Now, anywhere there was a major urban center, the executions would be generally in that area. So think like Halifax in Atlantic Canada or Vancouver in BC. It would be centered around those areas because that's where you would have the major trials. That's where people are usually transported in terms of, you know, their prison sentence and such. And so the Don Jail is probably the most famous place in Canada when it comes to executions.
2: What was Canada's most infamous execution?
3: Well, there's been, you know, quite a few executions for sure that have that are pretty infamous. Probably one of the most infamous would have been Patrick Whelan in 1869. So he had shot a man by the name of Darcy McGee, who was one of our founding fathers of Confederation, and he was a politician. So he's one of only three Canadian politicians to be assassinated, and so he was put to death. He was the second last public execution in Canadian history, and there's a lot of speculation of action. Did he do it? Was he taking the fall for somebody? He was part of the Fenians, who were this group coming in from the United States who were in support of the Irish independence, and they didn't like Thomas Darcy McGee, and so that led to his death. But, you know, it was a case of, was he innocent, and did he take the fall? And there was a lot of government meddling. I mean, Sir John A. Macdonald actually sat next to the judge during the entire trial, which would be something you would never see the prime minister sit next to a judge during a trial like this to try and push the outcome that they wanted. But he'd probably be one of the most famous ones in terms of an execution in Canada. And, you know, Robert Raymond Cook was another very famous one. He was the last person to be executed in Alberta in 1959, and he had killed his father, and he was found guilty of murder and sentenced to death. And by the 1950s, you start to see less and less of these kind of executions.
2: Any women killed?
3: There were 13 women who were put to death over the course of Canadian history. Often it was a case of they murdered their husband or murdered somebody in their family. There was one woman in about, I think, about early 1900s who had dealt with a lot of abuse from her husband, and she stabbed him while he was asleep, and she was sentenced to death, but in the end they actually commuted the sentence to life in prison, and then that was even commuted a bit more because of the circumstances related to her abusive husband, and she was eventually released and, you know, went on to remarry and have a family. But there were 13 women who were put to death. Another woman was one who was involved in the blowing up of a plane where she was a mistress of an individual, and that individual wanted to get his wife out of the picture, so he blew up a plane that was just taking off out of Montreal in, I think, about 1945.
2: When did Canadians start to turn against the death penalty? Was there a particular case or an event that changed public opinion?
3: It wasn't so much a case or an event. I think it was just after the Second World War, there was this changing outlook in Canada related to the death penalty. And you had somebody like John Diefenbaker, who was very much against the death penalty. When he was a lawyer, he saw individuals who were innocent being put to death, and he didn't support. So he actually commuted 55 out of 63 court-imposed death sentences during his time. And it was during his time in 1962 that the last execution happened at the Don Jail in Toronto. Was Arthur Lucas and Ronald Turpin, who had killed a police officer and another individual. And so that was the last execution that happened in Canadian history. But you, like you mentioned, 1976 was when we officially abolished it. We kind of had a de facto abolishment of the death penalty from 1962 all the way to 1976 before we actually made it something official.
2: But I remember as a kid, and I was born in 74, but I remember as a kid that people debated this for ad nauseum for many, many years. We don't talk about it anymore. I don't think that, you know, we've got a lot of other things to talk about. But there was a lot of people who were in support of capital punishment.
3: Oh, absolutely. Even when it was going through the House of Commons in 1976 and, you know, being pushed towards being abolished, it was still a very close vote. It was 130 to 124. So it was a free vote. So you could vote however you wanted. You didn't have to vote along party lines. And we actually almost reinstated the death penalty in 1987. We almost reimposed it, but that also failed in the House of Commons. But again, by a very slim margin. But since then, there hasn't really been a push to have the death penalty brought back. And I think cases like David Milgaard play a lot into that, mm-hmm. where, you know, he was in jail for 23 years for a crime he didn't commit. And if we had the death penalty, he absolutely would have been put to death. So I think cases like that have really shifted public opinion away from the death penalty.
2: You're a history buff. This is news, but it soon will be history. What did you think of the case in Tennessee with Krista Pike, who was killed not once but twice and survived?
3: I think that's pretty remarkable. I mean, I'm not a supporter of the death penalty to begin with, but to be essentially injected twice with lethal injection, survive both times, and then for people to think that you were essentially, you know, never going to wake up, and then you do and you start talking, is really remarkable. And I mean, I think she's a redhead, and I think redheads like myself, we have it's this genetic anomaly that makes us more resistant to, you know, mm-hmm. anesthetic and things like that. And I don't know if that plays into it, but it's quite remarkable. And obviously it creates a strange thing where you're trying to put somebody to death and then they don't die, and then you're working to save their life. And it kind of just shows in many ways how odd the capital punishment can be.
2: 100%. And she's definitely going to be a subject of a podcast or two. And I know she already has. Thanks so much, Craig.
3: Oh, thanks for having me.
2: We've been talking to Craig Baird, host of Canadian History X. It's a podcast wherever you find your favorite podcasts. Your 880 CHED News Hit is next.
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2: Province announcing what it calls provincial direction on responsible housing development later this morning. It's expected to be a restrictions on infill development and a move that Edmonton's Mayor Andrew Nackis previously said is not the province's place to make.
5: This is a local decision. It should always be a local decision.
2: Some residents are angry with large multiplex infill developments in their communities, upset with the lack of parking, garbage collection issues, damage from construction, and impact on aesthetics. Celebrated Canadian translator and poet Anne Carson is the newest Nobel Prize winner for literature. The Swedish Academy says she was in Iceland listening to the wind when the panel called to tell her that she had won. Just ahead of 880 CHED Time Saver Traffic, I'm Morgan Smith.
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16: Well, it looks like that three-vehicle fender bender's been moved off the Yellowhead eastbound at the West Henday, so volume is moving much better throughout here. Slow going, though, for those across Belgravia Road near 114th Street, and we also have quite the slowdown for those northbound just off of 113th Street heading towards Belgravia Road. 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With 880 CHED Time Saver Traffic, I'm Stacey Woodward.
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2: Let's quickly head down to Commonwealth Stadium, where our Kissin' colleagues are hanging out in the cold and the rain, raising money for Hope Mission in their yards for Hope down there at the football stadium. We've got Matt on the line. Matt, how are you doing out there?
21: Good, Stacey. Good to talk to you. See, the sunrise sag is over, so it's getting a little warmer now.
2: Oh, but tonight's going to be really rainy, and you don't have much of a shelter down there.
21: No, we don't. Just sleeping bags, a field, pretty much it. We might move one of the tents over, but, you know, like that's what life is like for some Edmontonians. So one night for us gives you perspective.
2: Oh, bet. I bet. You've had a lot of guests on, I have heard. What story sticks out to you that you've heard this morning?
21: Probably Dallas's. I mean, he's 28. We were talking before we had him on air about him being a football player at JP and, you know, getting close to winning a championship there. And then he gets into, you know, tough times and he's not making enough money for rent. And then next thing you know, he's at the mission and they're propping him up.
2: And so you have to raise enough money for the Hope Mission to get down the field. Where are you right now? What yard line are you at?
21: We just got word from the mission that the phones have been quiet in comparison to last year. So we need a big fourth down conversion right here. So I can't say we're too far right now, so we definitely need some help.
2: Okay, so how can somebody help you?
21: You can call 1-855-836-4736. You know, I've done this every year, and I think I got the number wrong, which is incredible. Just go to hopemission.com. That counts to our total, too, and then they have all the information on there.
2: Hopemission.com. Easy enough. All right. We're thinking about you, and you're doing some great work. You've raised $3 million in the last 10 years, so you should be very proud of that number. Thanks so much.
21: Thank you, guys. Thank you for your support.
2: We've been talking to Matt DeBurz. He is our Kissin' colleague who they're spending the next 24 hours at Commonwealth Stadium, and they don't have much shelter because they are living the life that so many Edmontonians, thousands of Edmontonians, live every single day. Sports coming up next.
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24: As we're almost set to put the wraps on this morning's commute, there is some slow-moving traffic making its way into downtown off of Queen Elizabeth Park Road, heading the Walterdale Bridge towards 105th Street. Also, construction volume across the Yellowhead westbound. Pretty stop-and-go for those near 121st Street heading towards 127th. Friday's Lotto Max jackpot offers more chances to win. 80 chances at $100,000 plus an $80 million jackpot and 14 Max Millions. 18 plus. With 880 Chad Time Saver Traffic, I'm Stacey Woodward.
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0: great in the first period. They gave up two goals, and that's all they gave up because they bounced back with five goals in the second period and then tightened it up, and they came up with a 5-2 victory over Anaheim. It's off to San Jose for game Saturday afternoon against Darnell Nurse and the San Jose Sharks. If you're wondering what's up with the Elks, they're coming off the bye week. They're back on an airplane today, heading off to Steeltown, where they'll take on the Tiger Cats tomorrow night in a game that means absolutely nothing to Hamilton and means an awful lot to the Elks because they're inching closer and closer now to clinching top spot in the West. We'll have all the action for you right here in 880 CHED, beginning with our pregame show at 3:30. And then the play-by-play goes at 5 o'clock, so there's that. And Major League Baseball playoffs. The National League Championship Series is set. It will be the Los Angeles Dodgers against Milwaukee, and over in the American League, Cleveland have stretched out their series against the White Sox. Tampa, however, eliminated the New York Yankees yesterday, and that's it. Have yourself a great day. Don't think about the forecast.
1: I know, yeah, it's going to be a little snowy. We're going to be talking about that in the 9 a.m. free-for-all, and also so many questions about those special ballots ahead of the October 19th vote. 650,000 of them were sent out. We're going to answer some of those questions when the 9 a.m. free-for-all kicks off after the news.
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4: This is Global News. It's 9 o'clock. I'm Morgan Smith. Right now in Edmonton, 8 degrees. We're headed to a high of 13 this afternoon, 7-year high tomorrow. Environment and Climate Change Canada warning you to prepare for quickly changing and deteriorating travel conditions this Thanksgiving long weekend. In a special weather statement, the agency warns that rain will turn to snow starting tomorrow in west-central Alberta, and then it'll hit the rest of the province by Saturday. That includes the very busy Edmonton-Calgary corridor. Forecasters don't expect the snow to taper off until Sunday. Well, it seems the province is about to follow through on a promise made by the premier in 880 CHED's Your Province, Your Premier, on infill development. But as we hear from Global's Bianca Millions, it's an issue that Mayor Andrew Knack says falls outside the province's jurisdiction.
5: Now, infill has become a concern province-wide, with Calgary recently repealing their blanket rezoning bylaw and Red Deer rejecting the proposal outright. The premier acknowledged that there is an issue, but Edmonton's mayor says it's not the province's place.
6: We've taken action on some of the specific concerns people have raised, and at the same time ensured that enough housing can get built so that more people have a chance to actually have a home in our city.
7: Residents who are impacted by it are saying, hey, this doesn't make sense to build these massive units in our neighborhood. It is very much on our radar, Christine. Dan Williams is looking into it to see if we need to give more guidance around this issue.
5: And it appears Minister Dan Williams did look into it. The Premier and Minister Williams will make their announcement on the province's, quote, plan to support responsible housing growth this morning at 11 a.m.
4: During the last municipal election, Edmonton's pro-infill city council was largely re-elected, and infill appeared to be far from the top issue for most voters as it polled behind garbage collection as a priority. More news in a moment, but first we check 880 CHED Time Saver Traffic with Stacey Woodward.
8: Williams still working its way across Gateway Boulevard just off of 34th Avenue heading towards the White Mud. Looks like we're wrapping up this morning's commute. So far collision and stall free, but there is a bit of a slowdown for those southbound on Grote Road just off of 102nd Avenue. Jumpstart helps kids across Canada access sport and play so more kids can get into the game. Learn more at jumpstart.canadiantire.ca. With 880 CHED Time Saver Traffic, I'm Stacey Woodward.
4: A judge is expected to rule soon on the Alberta NDP's request for an injunction on new government voter list rules. Those rules say Elections Alberta can only provide political parties with the number of voters in each voting area and municipality instead of lists with full names, addresses, and phone numbers. The NDP argued the changes could compromise election scrutineering. But Premier Danielle Smith says it's in response to the major data breach of the official electors list that was linked to a separatist group, the Dominion Project. And she says both the NDP and Elections Alberta asked for changes after that.
9: It'll be in place only until the end of the year, until we can work on legislation in the fall. And I hope that the official opposition will support us in that, because this is exactly what they've been asking us to do for months.
4: But NDP House Leader Christina Gray says the opposition did not ask for changes. It wanted those involved in the leak to face consequences. The 11th annual Yards for Hope Radiothon is underway on our sister station, Kissin' Country 103.9 FM. Our Kissin' Country hosts Matt and Jack are moving 1 yard down the field at Commonwealth Stadium for every $10,000 raised for the Hope mission. It kicked off at 6 this morning, wrapping tomorrow morning at 9, hoping to raise at least $1.1 million for programs that help Edmonton.

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1: The dynasty continues. For 30 seasons, Oilers hockey has lived on 880 Chet, the official voice of oil country.
0: 880 Ched weather, 30% chance of morning showers, then rain this afternoon with a high of 13, about 5 to 10 millimeters worth of rain tonight with a low of 8. And then tomorrow, 5 millimeters more rain, windy in the afternoon, temperature steady near 7 degrees. Then on Saturday, that rain should turn to snow, according to Environment Canada, the high of plus 2. Right now in Edmonton, it's 8 degrees. I'm Morgan Smith. 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
1: Hopefully you know where your parka is. 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Stacey Brautzel up in Edmonton at 880 Chad, joined by QR Calgary's Sarah Crosby. Do you know where your parka is?
2: I do not condone or accept this P-word use language out of you. I acknowledge the special weather statement for the weekend, but I'm not talking that P word with you. I refuse. I don't like that this weather's coming on the weekend, but then like the work week is fine. It's nonsense.
1: Yeah. Do you know where your winter boots are then? Do you have your winter tires? Come on, you got to be prepared for this. We're talking about 20 centimeters of snow in some parts of the province, mostly west, probably Jasper, the mountains.
3: Which you
1: expect.
3: That's right. They're prepared for it. They know.
1: You're the one who wanted the killing frost.
3: I love the killing frost. I got nothing against it. I wouldn't even be upset with snow. I would be fine. But let's not get carried away here. It's not like it's going to be a blizzard or anything like that.
1: What are you talking about? Yes, there will be.
3: No, please. Here in the Edmonton area, there's not even snow in the forecast, for goodness sake.
1: Have you looked at the forecast?
3: Yes, I've looked at the forecast.
1: Look at the forecast. I've got it right here.
3: Yeah, take a look at it and see if you see snow.
1: Snow right there. Rain or snow.
3: Rain or snow. Periods. No, come on.
1: I'm not making this up. I'm showing you the screen.
3: No. It's October and November. We've all been through
1: this. Yeah.
3: October and November.
1: Like Sarah said, it's unfortunate that it's happening on this weekend.
3: It is.
1: Because a lot of people are traveling
3: maybe
1: to Calgary or up to Edmonton or Grand Prairie or Pitcher Butte in southern Alberta, right? So they could be, heading off to visit family, and then they're just like, I didn't put my winter tires on yet.
2: This is what it's like to learn how it feels when your parents are getting a divorce and having a little fight, and little Calgary kid Sarah Crosby sitting here saying, aw. They're not happy.
3: No, it's all good. We're happy.
1: Now suddenly there's a lot of sympathy for my husband on the text line, eh? So we'll, of course, be updating that and how much snow we could be getting. We'll have actually an interview tomorrow on the 9 a.m. free-for-all about exactly what this province is going to look like if you do have travel plans and you're visiting family for Thanksgiving. I just want to give a little bit of a preview today. The province is making a bit of a big announcement. And at this point, I don't even know why we bother electing city councils anymore when the province, when they find something they don't like, and especially a hot button issue that can maybe just detract from the stuff that they're doing, that they are butting into civic issues. So it sounds like they're going to tackle the infill issue with legislation, Shay.
3: It's frustrating. It's low-hanging fruit. It's bike lanes. Infill, it's the stuff they know people are motivated, angry about. It's easy. It riles people up. And this is a provincial government that spends a great deal of time talking about the federal government staying in their lane and sticking to what is their jurisdiction. But they have no issue at all about dipping into municipal politics. Time and time and time and time again. And the premier says, well, municipal councils serve at our discretion. They're a function of the provincial government. Yeah, but that's not how, we know that, but that's not how it's supposed to work. And that's not how it has worked. We have elected officials in Edmonton and Calgary and Red Deer and everywhere else that were put there by the people that voted for them. And it's them that we want to make these decisions, right? It is frustrating. And the other part of it, I don't like dumb politics, and this is dumb. This is low-hanging fruit. This is bike lanes and infill, and I get it. It's messy and it's contentious, but that's what city councils do. Let them do it. You jump in on these ones where people are motivated, and it's just, I don't know. You can add immigration to that. You can add all kinds of things, right? We know. They're easy ones. But it's where we are. It's frustrating. I can't imagine being a mayor or a counselor, right? Like, wasn't it Gondek who said, like, we're at the kids' table, right? And you were talking about mom and dad, Sarah. That's what she was saying. Like, we're just being told what to do by the provincial government, and we just sort of sit over here. It doesn't make sense. It's got to be frustrating for them.
2: Mayor Jeremy Farkas the other day said, it's interesting when the province quickly in Calgary wants to step in and when you can't find them, because he said everyone right now is saying, use the referendum to push back on Ottawa, send Ottawa a message. He said, at a very local level, let's acknowledge the federal government has come to the city with money to support our crumbling and potentially deadly water infrastructure, whereas the province has not. So if we're going to look for who's back in the cities, he said, don't always think Ottawa isn't coming to support us, because in this one situation, they absolutely are.
1: And you can tell that they are picking and choosing their positions, because I know that the mayor of Edmonton, Andrew Knack, has gone to them and say, hey, we want to put up these, some speed photo radar locations. I've got 8. You opened the door to it. You said that you would approve it. He's been waiting for more than a year to get those approvals because it's dangerous on city streets and area highways. But he has heard crickets from Devin Dreeshen, the transportation minister. So we will keep an eye on that. I know that you'll be talking about that on your show. We had a discussion yesterday about special ballots, and I talked to Elections Alberta, and the spokesperson there gave me a lot of information that I had no idea about. So the special ballots, about 650,000 have been asked for, and about 370,000 ballots have not been sent back yet, and the deadline is tomorrow.
4: Okay.
2: Now, tomorrow? I thought it was next Friday.
1: No, they have to put them in the post by tomorrow. So the deadline to mail it is tomorrow.
4: But that's
1: 370,000 ballots are going to be mailed en masse tomorrow?
4: Isn't that Canada Post giving themselves a pretty big cushion? Isn't it supposed to be a day or two?
1: But there's people. I was on a TikTok, and I couldn't believe how many people said, I ordered these weeks ago, and I still haven't even received my special ballot yet. Yes, Sarah, you were right. They need them by the 16th at 5 p.m. However, if you haven't gotten them yet, how are you going to send them back? So she did suggest, Maya Hanrahan, she did suggest you express post it. Like, if it really means a lot to you, you'll spend maybe $10, express post it. That gets there in 1 or 2 days. You cannot drop it off at the Elections Alberta office.
4: Yeah, it has to be mailed, right?
1: It has to be mailed. So if you get it maybe on Monday or Tuesday, I guess it wouldn't be Monday because it's a holiday, Tuesday, and you're like, geez, I need this sent back, you can pay money to send it back by express post and maybe track it so you can make sure that you get it there on time.
4: Worst comes to worst, you can still go vote in person, right?
1: Mm-hmm. Of course.
4: So if this whole thing is blown up on you through no fault of your own, you can go to the advance polls or you can go to the regular polling station. You can still vote there. Okay.
1: Of course, yeah. Advance polls open up on,
4: 13th.
1: On the 13th. Yeah. And then we did also talk about those declarations or the
4: yeah,
1: problems.
4: Yeah, what happened with you?
1: The problems. I figured out what apparently I did wrong on the special ballot. So about 3,000 of us, and I'm expecting that number to tick up as they
4: sure,
1: get more
4: get
1: ballots back. So 2,500 of the 3,000... you know, bounced back ballots had to do with the declaration form. So either it wasn't signed, there was the wrong date, or they put the birth date or the signature date on the signature line. The date on the signature line as opposed to your signature.
4: Yeah.
1: What I think I did wrong, she didn't look at my ballot, she didn't look at my declaration form, but they asked you to cross off on the old declaration forms. They asked you to cross off. I declare that I can't vote in person. That's why I'm doing a special ballot.
4: Yeah, right.
1: Apparently, my line was too long. And then I maybe crossed off more than I should have. That's what she was possibly spitballing with me.
2: I can envision Stacey Brotzel at her kitchen table with passion and flair just being like, nope. And that pen line just squirting into one little box. And look what you've done to democracy, Stacey. You sort of screwed yourself.
1: Because I saw a lot of people say, hey, I crossed it off too, but I didn't get that email.
4: Yes,
1: but apparently my line was a little too long. But then I did question her. I said, well, when I look at the update on my special ballot, because don't erase that email you got when you requested the special ballot, it said that my vote had been cast.
4: Yeah, I just checked mine. That's what I got.
1: Yeah.
4: But then you got an email saying it hadn't
1: But then
4: been.
1: I got an email saying it can't. So I'm going to have to call. She says that things are awfully busy. And she also said something at the very end that leads me to think that they've had some problems over there. She said, please do not abuse our workers.
4: Yeah, well, that's not surprising, unfortunately, right? It's always the front lines. People getting yelled at.
1: Well, this is such a passionate debate. If there's confusion, and I thought I did everything right. I did everything right, and there is that temptation to get really mad at the messenger.
4: Yes,
1: but that's what
4: sure.
1: they are messengers.
4: Yeah, it's like the people at the airline counter. They can't fly your plane. Don't yell at them, but
2: don't yell at anyone.
4: There's a good point. Yeah, that's a good idea. Even talk show hosts, when they put you on the air, people yell at me all the time. People are angry, man.
2: Mm-hmm.
4: But okay. It's okay. Sarah can handle it. I can't. But you don't need to be yelling at elections workers. Did they get enough? Did she tell you? How many do they have? Did they hire enough?
1: I didn't. I ran out of time. Like, I went way past. I went 3 minutes past where I was supposed to go because I had so many questions for her. She also talked about, I didn't even play any of her clips. I didn't have enough time. Maybe I'll do that in the next segment. But it was really interesting to see, for her to talk about where they put the ballots, that they're all in secure locations, that they will not be opened until the 19th after the polls close. So, yeah, no, some really good information. You can check our podcast to hear that entire interview, but just a lot of questions as we tick closer and closer to referendum day.
4: A little over a week now.
2: Just on the numbers, we also had Elections Alberta on late last week, and they said they wanted 60,000 workers. Late last week, they were up to 59,000.
4: Oh, good.
2: But they were still missing workers, employees to do the work in a lot of rural areas and places like Fort McMurray. So Calgary, Edmonton was pretty set, but they were still looking for people in specific pockets to sign up.
1: Yeah, I've heard of people who have full-time jobs that are so passionate about this that they're doing the overnight shift. So the counting shift is from like 6 o'clock in the morning till 6 o'clock at night till 7 o'clock in the morning.
4: Really?
1: It's a graveyard shift.
4: Yeah. Well, yeah. And it's around the clock for a couple of days, right? That's the plan.
1: You bet it is. All right. thanks so much, Shay. I know you've got your hand in a whole bunch of different pies today. So, of course, Shay Ganim's show goes from 10 until 1. Well, what is your superpower? The world is talking about an Alberta grandma who broke her own planking record. Your abs will hurt when I tell you how long she held it for. That's coming up next.
0: Canadian voices, Canadian stories. Proudly Canadian. The one and only 880 Chad.
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0: 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This is the legendary 880 Chad. Alberta's conversation starts here. This is the 9 a.m. free-for-all on QR Calgary and 880 Chad.
1: Good morning. It is 9:20. Yeah, we get a lot of text messages here. People are saying you're stirring up confusion. No, I just want to make sure that everyone knows what is expected and how to do this right. Don't make your line too long. That could be one of my issues. That is my issue, I think, in terms of my ballot in particular. But if you have a new ballot, that's not even going to be on your declaration form. But, you know, a lot of people just saying, hey, I just got my ballot today. I got to get it out by tomorrow. Yes, today's better, but you have to get it out by tomorrow. Put it in the post, and hopefully it gets there in time.
2: So on the note of these 10 questions, if you need clarification and you're like, I don't have 19 hours to Google this, I was watching my son fill his out last night. If you look up the 10 questions on the Calgary Chamber website, they have a very easy to use explanation of all the questions where you just run through all of them. They sort of put them through like an extra word sieve to save you from looking up every independent question. And they just really simplify what the question is really asking you.
1: Yes, and make sure that if you are planning on voting in the advance polls or on election day on October 19th, that you kind of know what you're going to vote. So you don't hold up the line. So already do your research, not in the ballot box, but beforehand. If you could go to the Chamber of Commerce website or the Government of Alberta, maybe both, and just sort of make those decisions before you have your pen in hand and you're behind the cardboard box.
2: Well, because on the high end, multiple people have said, depending on the special ballots and the early voting, voting day itself, you could be there from 1 to 3 hours. Now, that's what you're supposed to brace for. Could be a lot faster, but you have to know that this is uncharted territory and they're not exactly sure how long you're going to be in that school gym for.
1: Yeah, so make sure that you come prepared. Changing topics a little bit, what is your superpower? What can you do better than anybody else?
2: And wake
1: Alberta
2: up.
1: Woman, what is it?
2: I can wake up.
1: I'm a great napper. I can nap 2.5 hours and I wake up and I'm like, boing, and I'm ready to go. An Alberta woman broke her own world record. And this is, I actually saw it on TMZ. It's on ABC. It's on CBS. It is being covered right around the world. She broke her own record for planking. Do you know what planking is? Have you done it? And how long can you go for, Sarah?
2: If honestly, right now, if I had to plank, I could plank for 1 minute and I would look like someone is flicking Jell-O. Like I would be quivering the entire 60 seconds.
1: I can do about 2 minutes and I'm just like, this is dumb. I hate planking. I'm not doing this anymore. So it's holding yourself up on your hands and your toes. You look like a plank and you're working your abdominals. Well, Donna Jean Wild, she is 61 years old and she accomplished the feat at the World Senior Games. Everyone's talking about it. And here's actually her countdown as she ended it. And I have deliberately not told you how long she planked for. Take a listen to the countdown for her finish. So she wasn't Jell-O at all, actually, and she actually held it up longer. Like at one, like a lamb's breath after they yelled out one, I'd be down on the ground. No, she was still holding it, and then she slowly lowered her belly to the mat. She held a plank for 5 hours. 5 hours.
2: No.
1: She did.
2: No. To put that into context, that is longer than it takes for me to get on a plane and fly home to Toronto to see my parents. That's putting it into perspective. You can get home on a plane faster than that woman held that plank for. That's bananas.
1: Isn't it, though? She broke her own record of 4.5 hours. So it was 4.5 hours this show. She broke it. She's 61 years old. She is a grandmother. We have talked to her before, and she trains really hard. So she probably just watches movies while she's planking. This time she just sat there while the crowd cheered her on. But 5 hours holding a plank. Do not make her laugh. Because it's going to be painful today for her to laugh. Could you imagine the recovery time of planking for 5 hours?
2: Look, here's the biological fact, I think. I was born with thin gums. I've had gum surgery twice.
1: What?
2: Yeah, so I think I'm born with thin gums, and this woman is born with special abs. We're all given biological moments, defects, successes in life. She has to have a different ab pack and stomach than the rest of us.
1: You don't think you can train your abs to do what she did? I think you can.
2: No. If I could train my entire life and I couldn't plank for 5 hours.
1: Oh, I think it's all about putting the work in. You think she has special abs? And how did she find out these special abs?
2: Ultrasound.
1: That she waited a year and a half for. We're going to try to get Donna Jean Wilde on the show at some point and just talk about her special abs and how long she had to wait for an ultrasound to check out her special abs. But yeah, kudos to her. The world is talking about an Alberta own who has a superpower of planking. Well, coming up, do you talk politics at the dinner table? What's that going to look like this Thanksgiving with the whole separation debate on? You know, are you going to just keep your mouth shut, or are you just going to poke Uncle Larry? Is separation off the menu this Thanksgiving? That's coming up after the news.
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5: This is Global News. It's 9:30. Good morning. I'm Morgan Smith. If you haven't yet switched to your snow tires, your Thanksgiving road trip could be a slick one. Environment and Climate Change Canada out with a special weather statement warning that Alberta's rain will soon turn to snow. It'll start in the west on Friday. By Saturday, it could impact travel in the Edmonton-Calgary corridor. Ottawa's budget watchdog says the federal government's gas tax pause gives households that earn the most a bigger break at the pump. In a new report, the parliamentary budget officer says the pause will save the average family $276 over the year, as long as it stays in place. But it says those savings are greater for families in higher tax brackets, while households in the lowest income quintile can expect to save just half that average. Well, if you want to guarantee your mail-in ballot is counted for the upcoming referendum, you will need to mail it back to Elections Alberta by tomorrow. The agency says the sooner you get it in the mail, the better. It's already received 3,000 ballot packages, which needed some corrections. After Friday, you can also pay to expedite shipping to the Elections Alberta office so it arrives by mail by the October 16th deadline. 880 CHED News Time, 9:31.
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5: 880 CHED Weather, special weather statement in effect. Snow on the way this weekend. Rainy today, though, with a high of 13. 5 to 10 millimeters more rain tonight with a low of 8. 5 more millimeters tomorrow and windy with a temperature steady near 7. By Saturday, expect rain or snow and a high of plus 2. Right now in Edmonton, 8 degrees. I'm Morgan Smith. 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
2: 9:32, Thursday. Welcome to the 9 a.m. free-for-all. Today is one of those days where you start to see your colleagues sneaking out a little early. And then tomorrow, no idea what's happening tomorrow, because for many, it is long weekend, Thanksgiving weekend. And if you're traveling in the province of Alberta, there's a special weather statement in effect. Now, the cities could get rain, could get showers, could get snow. And then the outskirts, the Jaspers of the world, 20 centimeters, maybe more. The big thing this weekend is the gathering of friends and family at the Thanksgiving table. So before we get into this, let's just figure out what yours look like. Stacey Brotzel, what is the Thanksgiving turkey family plan?
1: Well, there's no family plan because my husband's on the road. So he's not going to be around for Thanksgiving. My kid is going to her friend's house for Thanksgiving. So I'm going to a neighbor's house for Thanksgiving. So I'm going to make a focaccia bread, which is kind of my superpower. We were talking about that earlier. I hear my focaccia bread is pretty good, and I'm going to do a turkey design on it. So you take vegetables and then you just make it like a turkey face and then turkey feathers with bell peppers and artichokes. And so I'm going to attempt that for my Thanksgiving.
2: Okay, first of all, one, please post the turkey focaccia bread on some social media so I can see it.
1: Okay, will do.
2: Two, I actually think that's fascinating. Are you actually saying that your husband, Thomas Lukaszek, we've talked about this, from Forever Canadian, he's giving up his long weekend, his family weekend, his Thanksgiving weekend in the fight to push back against separation? Like, this is where we're at right now?
1: Yeah. Yep, we've had him home for the last couple of days, but yeah, he's spending Thanksgiving on the road. So he's spending Thanksgiving with Albertans, which is kind of where he wants to be. So that's fantastic. We've had him around for like 20 years. So Albertans can have him this weekend. Just make sure he likes his white meat. So make sure there's lots of gravy and stuffing, too.
2: If someone is going out to the Forever Canadian bus or, on the flip side, the independent side, with Ziploc bags of stuffing and gravy and turkey, that's lovely and hilarious and joyful all at the same time. I think it used to be that the rule, unspoken and spoken, the rule was you did not talk politics at big family gatherings, especially something like Thanksgiving, where you're supposed to be joyful and thankful. Do you think all bets are off now because the world is just angrier, but also everything is about this October 19th referendum?
1: Well, I think we're so close, right? This weekend is so close to the referendum that's coming up that I think it's really hard to zip your lips at this point, because this is at this point an existential threat for both sides. You know, if you are a Federalist, you're like, this is my identity, this is who I am. And for a Separatist, they're like, we need to get out. We've been under the thumb of Ottawa so long, we need change. So it's pretty hard not to, especially if you know that somebody is on the other side, because you're going to try to convince them to vote the opposite. And you know that that's not going to work. So, but there's always that little grain of hope where you're just like, I can convert them. Nah, you can't at this point. There's no mushy middle. There's not a lot of undecided at this point.
2: So what's interesting as well is if you're all of one group, you're all stay or you're all let's push for independence, probably maybe there are some passionate discussions, but they're not going to be divisive and they're not going to be angry and they're not going to be frustrated. But what if you've got a full split? You've got some stay, some go, some undecided. Do you want your Thanksgiving dinner to erupt into firecrackers and fireworks? I'm wondering the role of politics at Thanksgiving this weekend. You can let us know. Calgary is 403-974-8255. Edmonton Chet is 780-451-8800. Now, here's the thing, right? One of the big people here at our company and on our stations is Ben Mulroney, son of a prime minister. So I thought, you know what? What does Ben Mulroney have to say about talking politics at Thanksgiving weekend? Is it the best time? Because everyone's together. You might as well have some political talk with the gravy. Or is it just an absolute no-go? Even at the Mulroney table, here's what he said on our show. Should you leave politics off the table at a Thanksgiving, at a Christmas, at an Easter? Because why not have some fireworks with the pumpkin pie?
7: Well, when we have Christmas dinner, we invite a lot of friends. And when your parents get to a certain age, you start having a husband who lost his wife, or kids that don't have their parents anymore. And so our house has become a place where we invite all of those people. And I always say, like, if you put a Mulroney house for a dinner and you expect there to be no political discussion, you're just crazy. So it's the price of admission, I think. There's going to be talk of politics.
2: There's going to be talk of politics at the Mulroney home. But what about your home? Is it off the table? Leave it at the front door? Or you're like, you know what? This has just swamped us all. You might as well bring it in with the buns.
1: Yeah, we got one text saying, it's going to be hard, but I'm going to make a concerted effort to discuss the weather throughout the entire evening. And there's going to be a lot to talk about, so you can thank Mother Nature for that.
2: When I go home to Ontario, my family is a mix of all kinds of people. And my husband always says to me, just try to shut your mouth. Just try. Just don't get into it this time. And I'm like, I will not get into it. I will not. And then if enough comes out, I can feel the conversation and the swell going from my belly up through my neck, in through my face. Sometimes I can hold it back. And then other times I just feel my mouth open and then the pushback coming. Because there's just sometimes I think, nope, I can't listen to this for 2 hours. I'm coming in.
1: Oh, yeah. There's been some issues in my family at some gatherings, and I've had a couple of family members talk about immigrants and sort of going off on immigrants. And I'm just sitting there, and I'm like, you know, the guy sitting next to me, my husband, is an immigrant, right? Oh, that's not the ones you're talking about, right? So it's sort of like, oh, geez. So I do try to shut it down pretty fast because I don't want to talk about separation at my dinner table. I have no desire to talk about it. But of course, if somebody brings it up, I'm be like, well, what about this? But I'm not the one bringing up that conversation because we have it on this show all the time. So I have 4 hours of it. I don't want to go home and talk about it anymore. I sort of want that to be my safe space, especially considering my circumstances. But does somebody bring it up? Yep. Do people want to bring it up with Thomas all the time? Yep. And so it's hard to get away from it, but I would try to keep my mouth shut. But of course, if somebody opens the door and they want to poke the bear, I will indulge.
2: I already have seen, and this is the most ridiculous story, but I have already seen a little bit of Thanksgiving feistiness come out. I was at the grocery store last night, and right at the checkout, there's this giant display of stovetop stuffing. Now, don't you come for my box stuffing, because that's what I grew up on. That's what I like. You add some hot water in it in the microwave or on the stovetop, stir that little packet of seasoning in, boom, perfect stuffing. There's this giant bin of stuffing, and it's a blend of turkey stuffing and chicken stuffing. And there are multiple families digging through this bin and going in the bin, and everyone's in the bin.
1: What?
2: Trying to pull out the turkey flavor versus the chicken flavor. And as someone who has grown up on stovetop stuffing, I'm telling you this right now. It does not matter.
1: Maybe you should do the stovetop stuffing test. Like the Pepsi test, right? Mm-hmm. Remember that when that was a thing? Maybe you need to test it out. Maybe there is a difference.
2: I don't think there's a noticeable difference. If you're serving $1.19 stuffing like my family does, it does not matter whether it is the chicken flavor, whether it is the turkey flavor, whether it is the low sodium box. You're eating stuffing like I am out of a red box with just some water and herbs. Choose the chicken. You're going to be fine.
1: So there was literally how many people gathered around this?
2: There was like four or five different people clawing through this bin trying to find the turkey flavor because it has a different colored label on it than the chicken. And I just thought, you know what? There's other stores and there are other displays of stuffing. We can't let stuffing divide us. We have enough issues in this province to worry about.
1: So I want to just dive a little bit into the psychology behind this, because whenever you see a lineup, you're like, I need to be on the end of this line. It's obviously something that I need to be a part of. And whatever's at the end of this line, I'm sure it's good, because look at all the other people in line. Were you tempted to start digging? Did you think, oh, geez, maybe I should need that turkey stovetop stuffing too? Or do you just go, oh, I can't deal with this?
2: No. Weeks ago, we bought our boxed stovetop stuffing to be prepared for these moments, because we don't know if we're going to do a Thanksgiving dinner yet. But if we do, we have our two boxes of whatever flavor they are already in our pantry. So I've had my stuffing for 2 to 3 weeks already in there.
1: I've never had stovetop stuffing.
2: Oh, it's delicious.
1: Deliberately, anyway.
2: It is absolutely delicious. Hey, let's take a really quick phone call here from Judy. Welcome to the show, Judy. You want to talk politics at Thanksgiving?
6: Yeah. You know, I think if it comes up, there's a couple guidelines. Try and find what you have in common, because a lot of people, even the people that want to stay, I think there are a lot of people that feel we need to make some tweaks so that the country works better and things feel fairer. You can focus on that. The other thing is to avoid the name calling that the other side are evil, racist, treasonous, you know, haven't thought about it. Whatever the far edges of negativism are, is if we can avoid that, we can get along just fine.
1: Yeah, don't you think, Judy, that you should just avoid it altogether? Because it's eventually going to head down there, because people get really passionate, especially about this.
6: I don't think it has to head down there. You need somebody with a little bit of a sense of humor that can throw. Mm-hmm.
1: Oh, yeah, that's good.
6: That can tweak it if it's starting to get a little bit too bleak. But if you spend the whole time people trying to bring up ideas and the response is, nice snow outside, that can cause just as much frustration.
2: Judy, I love the fantastic attitude. Thank you for calling. Call the 9 a.m. free-for-all at absolutely any time. Coming up next on the show, the abs of steel. Planking. We'll get more into the superpowers of one Alberta woman and yours as well.
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1: What can you do for 5 hours? Sleep? Scroll? Shop. That's pretty much that. That's the extent of it. Hike. I could maybe hike. But that's even pushing it.
2: I can talk for 5 hours, but I get paid to do that. So this is very, very different.
1: It is. Could you plank for 5 hours? So planking for people who don't go to the gym very often, I get you. It is holding yourself on your hands and your toes. And so you're basically, your body is planking. You're parallel to the ground. Well, Donna Jean Wild, she is 61 years old, and she accomplished the feat at the World Senior Games, planking, breaking her own world record of 4.5 hours. She planked for 5. She joins us on the line. Hi, Donna Jean.
3: Hello. Happy to be here today. Thank you.
1: How are you feeling today? Like, I don't want to make you laugh because I'm so scared that your abs just must be killing you right now.
3: Well, actually, today I do feel better than I did yesterday. I'm loosening up a little bit, but yeah, it's not a bad recovery.
2: Donna Jean, can you walk us through how most of us think we could plank for 1 minute to 2 minutes? How do you get to 5 hours? Can you explain that for us?
3: Sure. Just quick story. I started out the same as everyone. You know, I could, when I first tried planking, a minute, minute and a half. But the difference was I had just broken my wrist, and I was devastated that I couldn't work out. I love running and fitness, and I found something that I could do with a cast. And I kind of just embraced that while I had my cast on, and 6 weeks later, it had become a habit. And I fell in love with the way it made me feel, and that I could multitask and read and do schoolwork and things at the same time. And the years went by, and I just continued every day to plank. And I just, the surprising thing to me was how I could improve my planking time. And then I got to a point where I could do hours. It took years. But then my family, my kids, my husband, they said, Mom, you know, people don't do this for hours. And so they encouraged me to keep pursuing and keep working at it. And yeah, so my first world record, my first Guinness World Record, I did in 2024 was about 13 years after I had started planking.
1: So do you have, like, Sarah has a theory. Sarah has a theory that you have special abs, sort of like, I don't know, like you were born with it, that maybe you had an ultrasound, and they're like, Donna Jean, we got to talk about your abs. They are destined for greatness, these abs. Are you saying that anyone can do this, or is this like Donna Jean's abs are the only ones that can do this?
3: I am truly saying that anyone can. I really started out the same way. And I think it took quite a few months before I even got to 10 minutes. And there's lots of people who've got to 10 minutes. I feel like it's in anything. You know, some people run ultra marathons. It's like, how do you do that? And it's just doing it every day, right? Just a little bit every day. I truly do believe that planking for the young and the old is such a great activity to add to anybody's workout plan.
2: I'm sorry, Donna Jean Wild, the most crazy thing you said so far is not only are you planking, but you're multitasking while you're planking. That, like, I'm envisioning you, like, whipping up a casserole while you're planking and being a mom and being a grandmother, and it's unbelievable to me. It really is.
3: Well, truly and honestly, in all of these years, I have never just planked. I have always done something. So everybody can do that. Put your phone on the floor. If you have an email to write, if you have a book to read or a movie to watch, you can do it while you plank. And as a teacher, that was a huge blessing to me. I could mark my kids' papers. I could plan my lessons for teaching all at my computer while I'm on the floor.
1: So you're lifting your hand up, Donna Jean, and like, you're like writing and stuff? So you're one-handed planking.
3: planking, I'm on my forearms, right? So my elbows are on the floor, and my wrists are, and my fingers. So I will continue to do that. I just have a book, and I just like flip the pages with my fingers, or just like typing with my fingers. You know, a lot of things now is just voice to text. So voice to text, watch a movie, you know, whatever it is. And sometimes I plan. So it's like, oh, I have these emails to write. I have these things to do. I'll do them later when I'm planking. And that's how this all continues. I love it. I love how it makes me feel. And it just is very healthy workout. It works out your whole body, and so everybody could do it.
2: I wish everyone could see Stacey Brotzel and my face right now, because we're utterly gobsmacked at this story and this accomplishment. Having the world record now for 5 hours of planking, are you done? Are you happy? Are you content? Or is there an hour six in your future?
3: I'm not sure if there's an hour six. I could share one other quick thing. I also hold the Guinness World Record for the most push-ups in 1 hour by a female. So I did that a couple years ago as well. And so I did 1,575 push-ups. But I always had in my mind that I could do 1,600. But I dislocated my shoulder with 2 minutes left, and so I couldn't go on. So that goal might be out there still. The planking one, I'm not sure if that's still in the works or not, but I will continue to plank. I just usually plank for hours every day anyway, and so I will continue to plank. I love it.
1: Before we let you go, Donna Jean, and we do have to go, like, do you have like a six pack, or is it like an 8 or a 12 pack?
3: I don't know. I do.
2: Yes,
3: I
2: you do, do know.
3: I do concentrate on different points of my body that help me. Like, I've practiced with a mirror, and if I do think about my abs holding me up, that helps a lot. So
2: for anyone right now who is thinking, I have never been more aware of my love handles, I am with you right now. Donna Jean Wild is from Alberta, from the World Seniors Games. She is now the world record holder for planking for 5 hours. You're a phenom. Thank you for joining us. It is the 9 a.m. free for all.
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4: This is Global News. It's 10 o'clock. Good morning. I'm Morgan Smith. Right now in Edmonton, it's 8 degrees. We're headed to a high of 13 this afternoon, 7-year high tomorrow. Environment and Climate Change Canada out with a special weather statement warning that Alberta's rain is set to become snow this long weekend. That snow slated to arrive sometime tomorrow in the west, with 20 or more centimeters expected at areas like Grand Cache, Hinton, and Jasper by the time it ends on Sunday. Now, the rest of Alberta, including the Edmonton-Calgary corridor, can expect snow Saturday, and the weather agency warns that driving conditions could quickly deteriorate. Well, despite polling behind garbage collection as an issue in Edmonton's last municipal election, backlash to infill development in our city is prompting the province to wade into the debate. Global's Bianca Millions with more on the opposition here in Edmonton.
5: There have been several recent examples of residents trying to combat the blanket rezoning bylaw that allows infill on any residential lot. 75 communities rallied in front of City Hall last weekend, and some neighborhoods in Edmonton have signed restrictive covenants to limit builds in their communities. Now, earlier in September, we brought you the story from the McQueen neighborhood, where a one-corner lot on a quiet cul-de-sac was slated for an eightplex, but a real estate agent purchased the land from the developer and will build a single-family home instead.
4: The province slated to make an announcement on what it calls provincial direction to support responsible housing growth. That's at 11 o'clock this morning. Well, ahead of the province's announcement, Dakota Iskas councillor Reed Clark says Edmonton City Council approved a number of changes that will affect infill. Clark outlined those changes in a post to his social media accounts. Firstly, he says the city allocated $4 million more for infill bylaw enforcement officers.
6: So these are people who are going around inspecting all these multi-unit sites, making sure they're being built the right way and accordance to bylaws. The second thing is a priority growth infrastructure fund. So that's going to provide some dollars for the servicing so we can really focus our development on the transit corridors, the major arterial roads.
4: He says money for both changes will come from development permit dollars, not your property taxes. But Clark says council did run out of time to get to his motion on improving communication about new builds. Well, the cost of renting fell again last month in Canada. Global's Jacqueline Hansen looks at the numbers.
7: New data from the listings website rentals.ca and Urban Nation show the national average asking price for rental units declined in September by a little more than 4% compared to last year. That marks 2 years of falling rents in a row. The president of Urban Nation says it is the longest downturn the Canadian rental market has seen in recent history. The report says that nationwide, the average asking rent for apartment and condo units was just over $2,000. I'm Jacqueline Hansen with Business Matters.
4: 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Jack and Matt are moving 1 yard for every 10 grand raised for the Hope Mission as part of the 11th annual Yards for Hope Radiothon. And you can donate by calling 1-855-836-HOPE or by visiting the Hope Mission's website. 880 CHED Sports, Evan Bouchard scoring twice, adding an assist as the Oilers rallied to beat the Anaheim Ducks 5-2 in California. Bouchard, just the second defenseman in NHL history to score six goals in the first four games of a season, joining Harry Cameron in 1917-18 season. He's also just the fifth defenseman in league history to with 10 points through four games. Oilers next in action Saturday afternoon in San Jose. Puck drops versus the Sharks at 2 o'clock on 880 CHED. 880 CHED News Time, 10:04.
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4: 880 CHED weather, special weather statement in effect. Snow on the way this weekend. Rainy today, though, with a high of 13 degrees. 5 to 10 millimeters of rain tonight with a low of 8, then 5 more millimeters tomorrow. And windy, temperature steady near 7. Right now in Edmonton, 8 degrees. I'm Morgan Smith. 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

0: morning, everybody. You hear that, sir? I've done something where the board is sitting on something. How are we doing today? It is Thursday. It is October the 8th. You probably heard it in the news. We have a special weather statement. I don't think we need to get carried away about this. It is October in Alberta. You can expect snow each and every day from now until, well, next October the 8th. It is Alberta, after all. So I don't think it's unheard of to have a chance of snow in the forecast. It depends where you are. I think that's the way that this is shaping up. If you missed it, we do have a special weather statement in effect for much of the province of Alberta, and we may see some snow start to pile up in some parts of the province this weekend. The heaviest accumulations will be in the west, as you would expect. They mentioned Grand Cache, Hinton, and Jasper National Park. So a little, you know, central west Alberta. Snow totals there could exceed 20 centimeters. Okay, now that's a sizable amount of snow. That's significant. That would cause issues with travel and all the rest of that stuff. It says that snow amounts for other areas of the province remain uncertain. Okay, so there's a chance of snow in the forecast for Edmonton on Saturday, and then periods of snow Saturday night. Same kind of thing in Calgary. Chance of snow on Saturday, rain or snow. So we haven't nailed it down to exactly what we can expect in terms of snow this weekend. But it's good. I mean, there's going to be people all over the highways. It is Thanksgiving, so you're going to have people traveling all over the province, and you should be aware of the fact that you may encounter some wintery driving conditions. It's absolutely possible. Little Sarah, are you heading into the woods? Is that the plan for you?
1: Yeah, at some point.
0: Do you have your winter tires?
1: You don't have winter tires, do you? I need. My car got stuck last year.
0: I think you're going to be fine. If you were going west, I'd be worried, but you're going east.
1: Yeah, no, it should be fine.
0: Yeah, you should be fine.
1: I'm a little worried about Friday, because I have to go pick Johnny up from the airport, and people always drive stupid that first little bit.
0: Yeah, but Friday, in the forecast for Edmonton for Friday, it's just rain.
1: I know, but I still feel like people get, they're rushing, absolutely, and the rain screws with them.
0: No question. The rain or snow starts Saturday, periods of snow overnight, and then there's just clouds on Sunday. So on Friday, I think, heading out to the airport, you should be fine. When are you going to the woods?
1: I don't know. Yeah, it depends on when Johnny's flight actually ends up getting in.
0: What's the forecast for the woods? Are they getting snow too? Probably,
1: oh, sure,
0: right?
1: It's usually colder than it is here.
0: Oh, really, eh?
1: Hang on. What does it say? Yeah, it says -1 in snow on Sunday.
0: Okay, so it's moving west. So we get it Saturday, you get it Sunday in the woods.
1: And then rain, snow on Saturday.
0: You're going to have to fire up the wood stove, Sarah.
1: I don't know if they have. Oh, they do have one of those.
0: Of course they do. It's the woods.
1: They have a fireplace, yeah.
0: Yeah, you can't have a place in the woods with a wood stove.
1: I don't know the last time they've used it. Could be lots of stuff in there.
0: Well, you drive. That car of yours, you got it stuck in the parking lot last winter, I'll remind you.
1: I said that. I admitted that.
0: So you're going to have to be careful.
1: It wasn't my fault it got stuck.
0: Kind of was.
1: Everybody got stuck.
0: Well, I didn't.
1: Okay, yeah, but you're in a massive truck.
0: Ford F-150 from Heartland Ford, baby. Let her snow. Not a problem. Not anything that I'm going to be worried about. So if you are out and about this weekend, if you're planning to, I don't know, you're going to the woods, you're going, I don't know. Just be aware that you may run into some snow this weekend and prepare accordingly. And again, it's October in Alberta. It would not be the first time we've had snow. Not by any stretch of the imagination. And again, you know, the good news is if you take a look at next week, the forecast turns around quite nicely. So it's not like, you know, we're not going to be ruining Halloween at this point in time anyway. I mean, middle of the week next week, you're looking at temperatures up into the mid-teens again. So just a couple of days to get to. It's going to be chilly. There's no doubt about that. And a chance of rain or snow on the weekend. But nothing too severe. It's all going to be good. Coming up on the show today, we've got a few really interesting conversations that we're going to dive into. We are now a couple of weeks, I guess, since the whole back and forth in the trade war sort of ended, and we've settled into whatever this is now, right? Where we had the tariffs from the U.S., and then we had the counter-tariffs from Canada, and then we had more tariffs from the United States, and Canada sort of said, okay, we're just going to leave it here. So those are now in effect. Everything's applied as much as it's going to be applied for now. We don't know if talks are in. We don't know where it's going. We're just sort of caught in this limbo. And this is where we are, and I don't know when it changes. But regardless, what has been the impact of those tariffs? What are we seeing, you know, for Canadian consumers? Because we know when we tariff things coming in from the United States, you and I pay that tariff. It's the same thing we say about Donald Trump when he tariffs. It's a tax on the Americans. Well, when we put in tariffs on the United States, it's a tax on Canadians, right? And it also has a big impact on Canadian businesses, both importers and exporters. This really affects the way that they operate and costs they need to pass on to you, and then energy costs. There's a lot of things that are rolled into this. So we'll have a look. Where are we? What's going on right now in terms of the costs that consumers are bearing because of this trade war? We'll get a status update on that. We're going to speak with Brett McKay today. He is a journalist with the Investigative Journalism Foundation. They did a deep dive into the numbers around unpaid land fees. This isn't taxes necessarily. This is fees. This is like rent, you know, for surface rights, that sort of thing. It's tens of millions of dollars that the provincial government has so far. It's over $150 million that the provincial government has paid out of your money to landowners in this province because oil and gas companies that they had agreements with didn't pay the bill. And I have no problem with the province stepping in and saying, okay, well, we'll take care of it. The landowner shouldn't be stuck holding the bag here. We'll cover the loss, and then we'll go after the oil companies. Here's the problem. They've paid $163 million out. They've managed to get back from the oil companies roughly 1%. So basically, you and I are on the hook for $160 million. That the province has stepped in and paid the landowners. It's a mess. It really, really is. And I don't know if it's going to get fixed. It's not new. We've talked about it before, but a really interesting bit of journalism has been done into the actual numbers behind it and how we got here. So we'll talk about that. Coming up at 11 o'clock today, it sounds like the province is making some kind of an announcement on infill. Minister Dan Williams is going to make that announcement. Now, you may be sitting there going, what's the province going to do about infill? That's not the province's job. You would be absolutely right. It's not. This is a municipal issue. But as we know, the province has no problem stepping in and getting involved in what are municipal issues. And you can talk about parties at election levels. Remember all the changes around the municipal elections last year and how upset people were about that? You can talk about bike lanes. They stepped in on that. Now we've got infill. They're going to step in on that. Why? Because it's easy. It's low-hanging fruit. They know people are animated about it. They know people are upset about it. And it's an easy one. But it should trouble you. And just go through that little thought exercise, and you've probably heard it before. What if this was Nahed Nenshi doing this? What if this was, I don't know, somebody that's not your chosen political party deciding they're just going to run roughshod over city councils in Edmonton and in Calgary? Like, you elected these people in Edmonton and Calgary. I mean, not all of them, believe me. Edmonton's a different story. But hey, they won. They won an election. The people of Edmonton said, these are the people that we want running the city of Edmonton. I don't agree with many of them, but they did. Okay, that's how democracy works. A lot of those people are the very same people that have been in on this infill thing from the very beginning, and they ran on it, and they were sent back. I know there's a lot of people really, really pissed off about infill, but we have elections. We elect people to do these things, and they've been working on it. They've been trying to find a sweet spot. Calgary got rid of theirs. You know how it goes. But that's what municipal governments do, and they always have, but not anymore. Now the province decides, we'll just do it. And she's right to say, hey, you know, it's part of the Municipal Governments Act. We actually are in charge, and you are. But just why do we have them? If the city council is just going to be told, no, you're wrong, we're going to do it this way, then you kind of start to wonder what city council is supposed to. It's got to be frustrating if you're the mayor. And we've heard that before. You know, Jody Gondek said, it's like we're just sitting at the kids' table, and mom and dad are going to make the decision and tell us what we need to do. So I get it. A lot of you will agree with this, stepping in on bike lanes. A lot of you will agree with stepping in on infill. But it could go the other way. And then what? And then it's a different situation. It's just, it's not the way it's supposed to work in my mind. And, you know, we have elections for a reason. We elect those people. And, you know, like I say, I don't agree with a lot of things that particularly Edmonton City Council is doing. But Edmonton elected him. We knew what it was, and then most of them got sent right back. So that's the way it works. Anyway, we'll take a break, and then we'll get into speaking of voting. We've got this referendum coming up a little more than 2 weeks now. What are we at? 12 days away? No, 11 days away, October the 19th. And still with lots of questions. The premier yesterday talking about the whole American involvement in this and how big of a deal it really is. We'll get into that right after this.
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0: think it's ridiculous. Certainly would not be supported by Albertans. Talking about being more autonomous within Canada means that we're going to have the development over our own resources and to make sure that we can get them to market. So I think it's absurd that anybody would offer something like that up that's not theirs to offer. It's a decision that Albertans would make, and I don't think Albertans would support it.
1: That's Premier Daniel Smith yesterday commenting on reports that members of the Alberta separatist cause in Alberta, or at least one member, maybe we should characterize it that way, had proposed, and I don't think it was very far down the road at all. I think it was just floated as a possibility. I don't know. I'm being generous. Access to water and oil revenue and things like that as a potential possibility, maybe should something happen. And you know what I mean? And a lot of people reacted to that. But in that same reporting, it was confirmed and we've known that there were multiple trips made by members of the Alberta separatist movement to Washington, where they met with U.S. State Department people, not elected officials, but representatives. And we also know that there was Americans in Alberta meeting with the separatists here to have conversations about this. There are also planned meetings and there are discussions between the Quebec separatists and Americans, which, as you know, the premier has said and many people have said, is not their bailiwick. They should not be involved. I mean, this is an Alberta issue. It's a Quebec issue. It's a Canada issue. It's not an America issue, but it's become one. And how big of a concern is that? We're going to chat with Stuart Prest, who is a political scientist at the University of British Columbia and was writing about this this week. Stuart, thank you for joining us. I appreciate your time.
2: It's good to be with you.
1: You know, great article, by the way. And in it, you make the case that, you know, Canada is always, you know, we've been here before. It's not the first time we've sort of gone around, and, you know, separation or other things. And we've always been able to handle it on our own. But now we have this American piece, and I don't know how significant it is, but it is, it's a significant departure nonetheless. It's an involvement we have seen in limited senses before. Like, how do you characterize what's going on?
2: I do think this is something that we need to take notice of. We do see an evolving behavior within Canada among those who are trying to organize around the idea of secession, but also changing behavior south of the border, an increased willingness by officials within the State Department, and we know, including at the level of cabinet, folks like Scott Bessent talking about the idea of separation of Alberta in positive terms, of being really encouraging about those ideas, and not in necessarily a formal setting, making a declaratory statement, but still encouraging that kind of sentiment. And just this week, we saw Elon Musk, official member of Trump's cabinet anymore, but clearly someone close to the president who is endorsing and enthusiastic about the idea of a Western separation of Alberta and Saskatchewan. So that's new, and in my view, that requires a response, looking back to how Canada has dealt with intrusions in our domestic policy in the past.
1: Yeah, we've had it before. And you cite the case of Charles de Gaulle back in 67 with Vive le Québec libre. But that was shut down right away, right? Like, we had a fairly firm response to that almost immediately.
2: That's right. And the Prime Minister at the time, Mike Pearson, was not keen to fan the flames, to draw additional attention to it. But there was a sense at the cabinet table then that some response was necessary. Make it polite, make it no longer than it needs to be, talk about the enduring bonds between allies. So don't be escalatory in your language, but also make it clear the fate of Canada is in the hands of Canadians, and we have this debate. Thank you very much. Your presence in that debate is not welcome. And so that was said in a couple of different ways by Prime Minister Pearson and through cabinet declarations. And that message sunk in. Charles de Gaulle went back home fairly quickly, and he was criticized in France as well for essentially getting over his skis.
1: So, I mean, Stuart, when you take a look at it, you know, and I got calls from people yesterday saying, you know, they didn't like it necessarily, but hey, it's a free country. I mean, you can talk to whoever you want to talk to. You can do it. You can advocate for separation. You can advocate for Canada. And there's some truth in that. So when do we get into an area where this is problematic? Because the separatist movement, they're not elected officials in any way. So, I mean, where is there a line? And if there is, when do you cross it, I guess?
2: Yeah, It's a good question, and it's not an easy one to answer. When we have heard the language of treason thrown around, it's not a violation of the criminal code. The criminal code around treason is actually maddeningly hard to apply, so it's not terribly useful in most circumstances anyways. But that's not what this is. Rather, it is a kind of betrayal of community, and so the response likely needs to be political. People standing up and saying, in no uncertain terms, we do not accept this in our country, and for the government, the federal government, as the face of Canada, to do that as well, in no uncertain, but again, polite terms. We can be very Canadian about how we do this, but say this is not appropriate, and as much as Canadians who would like to see the country dissolved, broken up, can go around trying to build up support for their campaign in foreign capitals. Again, it is a form of free expression. Make it clear that those entities are not welcome here in Canada. And so to a certain extent, the response has to be directed at the U.S. administration, saying this is not the kind of talk that we expect a partner to engage in.
1: Are we seeing enough of that? Yesterday, you mentioned Elon Musk. Now, he's not necessarily an elected official. I guess we could call him administration adjacent. I don't know how you characterize that. But Premier of Saskatchewan, the Premier of Alberta both came out right away and said, you know, this is an Alberta issue or a Canadian issue. And, she said she disagrees with him. Have we heard enough from Canadian politicians in sort of pushback and saying, hey, keep your nose out of this?
2: I think that's the right kind of response, being upfront and clear that this is not your fight, and we will conduct this conversation on our own. Thank you. We want to hear that. I think that the federal government has to be a little more active here as well. It is difficult in this circumstance because folks like Elon Musk have enormous power, but are in some sense irregulars, unofficial actors in the debate. So finding ways to respond to that may require a measure of creativity. We don't necessarily need a formal diplomatic dispatch, but finding some way to say that's not appropriate and that's not the language of a friend.
1: Like you say, I mean, they may not be elected officials, but wildly influential, some of these people, right? Like, and not, you know, he's got Canadian citizenship, I think, doesn't he? I mean, he does have Canadian citizenship. So, but I mean, regardless, they have wildly influential platforms, so they can have an impact.
2: Absolutely, they can have an impact. I suppose for those who believe in a united Canada, there is the reality that the impact is often not what it is intended. When you have a powerful outsider telling you what to do, it can really get people's standard up and say, like, we actually are not interested in being told what to do some billionaire, some trillionaire who clearly doesn't mean us well and seems to be most interested in Canada as a source of resources rather than a proud country with its own sovereignty.
1: Exactly. Stuart, great stuff as always. Thanks so much for being with us.
2: Yeah, my pleasure to be with you.
1: Appreciate it. Stuart Prest. Stuart's a political scientist, University of British Columbia. And like I say, it seems across the board, it's pretty roundly denounced by Premier Smith. You heard her comments on, the reports that, there were overtures made by one person, I think. We've got to be careful how we characterize that, right? In terms of where we go from here and what the American involvement is and what we do around that. Here's the reality of it. Politics used to rely on people sort of respectful conduct, doing things the way we've always done things because that's the way things are always done and they make sense. That's not the way it is anymore. So you we're going to deal with this out of the United States. There's no question about it. It's just how, there's nothing wrong. There's nothing you can do. There's nothing you can do to stop it unless you go to that foreign interference piece. And that, again, we've now got a foreign interference registry. We're going to talk about that in a second. I don't know how powerful it is. We'll get into that right after a quick break.
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11: This is Global News. It's 10:30. I'm Morgan Smith. Just in time for your Thanksgiving long weekend road trips, Environment and Climate Change Canada is out with a special weather statement warning the rain we're getting will soon turn to snow. By Saturday, in fact. That includes the Edmonton-Calgary corridor. Parts of western Alberta, including Jasper, could see up to 20 centimeters of snow by Sunday. Alberta's police watchdog now investigating the death of a 54-year-old man after he was restrained by a police officer and several bystanders. It happened after the man's arrest September 16th near Rapperswil Drive and 173A Avenue. The man died 3 days later in hospital. In a half hour's time, the province is slated to announce what it calls provincial direction to support responsible housing growth. This with some Edmontonians pushing back against what they see as irresponsible infill development in our city. But Edmonton's Mayor Andrew Knack says the province is overstepping into provincial jurisdiction. 880 Ched News Time is 10:31.
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11: 880 Ched weather, special weather statement in effect. Snow on the way this weekend. Rainy today with a high of 13 degrees. 5 to 10 millimeters of rain tonight with a low of 8. 5 more millimeters tomorrow and windy. Temperature steady near 7 degrees. Right now in Edmonton, it's 9. I'm Morgan Smith. 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
0: 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Edmonton's News. Today's talk.
1: Speaking of odds, have you made a decision on Lotto Max yet, Sarah?
3: Oh, I forgot about that.
1: You didn't even think about it, did you?
3: Nope. Forgot.
1: Okay, well, I will give you one more day.
3: All right.
1: To decide if you want. And you can set it. You want to spend $5, you want to spend $10, you want to spend $20, whatever you want to do.
3: All right.
1: And I will get us tickets. Just us, though. We don't want to get it too big because then we're going to start sharing. It's $80 million on Friday. So you decide if you want in or you don't. 780-451-8800-403-974-8255. Okay, let's take a couple of calls. I am going to have a conversation with Andrew Kirsch in a minute or two here. He is a former intelligence officer with CSIS. We're going to talk about this foreign influence registry that we now have in this country and where it sits and what it's doing. And does it have anything to do with these conversations with Americans? And I think at that point in time, for the American officials that are having these conversations, it would apply, but they're not going to sign up. That's the issue with the registry, right? So we'll get into that conversation. Let's go to Scott in Calgary. Hi, Scott, you're on the air.
4: Hey, Shay. Hey. Well, actually, I didn't realize your guest that was coming up would be kind of the perfect guest to pose this question to.
1: Yeah.
4: But first, I'm just going to make a quick comment. The Elon comment is much ado about nothing.
1: Yeah, it is. It is.
4: If he's on your side, you love it. He's on my side. I love it. When they're not on my side, I dislike it. So Brian Adams or Mike Myers, when they make a comment. And again, I mean, they haven't lived here for 30 or 40 years, either of them. So, I mean, they come through to take money out. They make money at shows or concerts, or if they put a movie out, they make money out of Canada. But other than that, that's the closest.
1: And the thing is, he's not an elected official. There's no rule saying he can't say whatever he wants about anything he wants. You know what I mean? He's a free citizen. He can speak his mind and say whatever he wants to say.
4: Yeah, I mean, to throw these terms out that it's treason, well, I mean, it gets a little bit extreme.
1: I do want to
4: talk about actual treason, and with your next guest coming up, this touches on it just a little bit. We never did find out the names of the at least 11 MPs who were exposed, but not publicly exposed, as being, let's say, influenced by China.
1: Yeah.
4: Now that's real treason, and maybe you could bring that up with your next guest, because that's actual treason that we should find out about. If we have a government official who's receiving money or influence, being influenced by China, that's actual treason, and that's something people should be talking about, not Elon's comment, really, or Mike Myers or Brian Adams.
1: Yep. No, here's the problem, and this is what we've learned from this foreign registry, and the director had a news conference on Tuesday, and he said it would apply to what you're talking about would be no different, because he was asked about this, the meetings that Albertans had in the United States, and he said we didn't exist until August the 4th, so anything that happened prior to August 4th, we got nothing to do with that. So that's it. Okay. He says, we're only going to be dealing with what's going forward because we didn't. That's the foreign registry. Now, there's other bodies that might be involved and might be looking into it. But don't look for any remedy on that from the foreign influence registry, because, like he said, we're only dealing with what happened after we came into existence.
4: I'm looking for remedy on that from the RCMP.
1: With CSIS, all the rest.
4: That's where I'm looking for involvement, not the registry, because that's just a that, as you say, that's new. But prior to that, we did have tools that could have been used for people taking money from China, but they never were exposed. None of them have ever been exposed to this date. And this is, I don't know, 8-9 years ago at least now. So
1: no, yeah, it's a good point. Yep. Gotcha, thank Scott. You. Yeah, you're right. I mean, and I do talk to Andrew about, you know, the other things that can be done, because the registry is just one piece of this. And, you know, that's sort of, that's what we heard from the director of the registry earlier this week, was, well, we're going to be dealing with things that happened after we came into existence, which was August 4th. But I think Scott makes a really good point. Elon Musk, agree with him, disagree with him, doesn't matter. Elon Musk is under no obligation to keep his mouth shut about anything, right? He can say, he can do whatever he wants. Anybody can. There is no law saying that Albertans who are in favor of separatism can't advocate for whatever they want to advocate for. Right? Can talk to Americans, whatever they want to do. The issue is, when does it rise to the level of interference, when foreign governments are getting involved? That's what foreign interference, when we talk about that, that's what it's supposed to be. So when people throw on words like treason and stuff like that, and like Stuart said, this isn't treason. You know, that's a criminal code. This isn't treason. Those words get thrown around. I heard some NDP MPs, David Eby famously said it was treason. It's not. It's not treason. It might be dumb. It might be ill-advised. It might be ridiculous, as Premier Smith said. Actually, she said it was absurd. Nobody's in any position to be offering anything like that to begin with, so it doesn't make any sense. But it's not treason, and we shouldn't look to rise to that level. But what about going forward in terms of the foreign interference or foreign influence registry? We wanted one. We've got one. How much is it doing? I'll have a conversation with Andrew Kirsch about that right after this.
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17: For

0: Yeah, remember all the talk we had about a foreign influence registry in this country? I mean, we literally talked about it for months and months and months because of what Scott, the caller, raised, and that was foreign interference primarily from China. And we came to learn all of the things that had been done to try and affect Canadian democracy by China. So we said, we've got to do things. We had parliamentary hearings. We had parliamentary committees. We had inquiries, all the rest of this stuff. One of the things that came out of it is we need to have a foreign influence registry, which means if you are speaking with Canadians, working with Canadians, lobbying Canadians on behalf of a foreign government, you must be registered with this registry so we know who's here, who's doing what, and we can follow up on it and what kind of, I don't know, whatever. We have records of it. We have tracking of it. So we've got that now. We've had it for a couple of months. This week, the director of the Foreign Influence Registry held a news conference and talked about what's been happening thus far. And frankly, not a lot. So far to this point, we've had about 30, less than 36 anyway, less than three dozen entities or people register with the Foreign Registry. So not an overwhelming response. But again, why would there be? Like, we don't. We've at least got a piece of accountability, and this is what we'll get into with Andrew Kirsch, where if you don't register and we find out you're doing this kind of work, now we can hold you accountable at least. But in terms of making people register, yeah, it's basically up to them still at this point. Now you've got this whole thing about the Quebec separatists, the Alberta separatists, meeting with Americans, blah, blah, blah, blah, blah. Is that foreign influence? Sure seems like it. So what do we need to do about that? Here's my chat with Andrew Kirsch, who was formerly an intelligence officer with the Canadian Security Intelligence Service, CSIS. For 10 years he was. Now he's the CEO of Kirsch Group, a security risk consulting firm based in Toronto. To start this off, Andrew, we've talked a lot about foreign interference, and now there's a question about what's been going on, I guess not just in Alberta, but in Quebec as well, with Americans involved in provincial politics, interestingly enough. Now, when we try and, you know, we've got our foreign registry now at long last, as you and I have talked about before. But this doesn't really fall into that, particularly because the foreign registry, I guess it didn't exist. You know, we hadn't established it when a lot of this happened, right?
1: Yeah, I think they're saying that this activity may have predated the registry, and so they're not going to kind of grandfather it in. And I'm sure there's a lot of activities that predates the registry. We had a whole foreign interference inquiry, a public inquiry about all those activities. So it's nice we have it now. I guess it's slow to ramp up, and there's some things that unfortunately don't look like they'll be considered because they happened before, I guess, August, when this officially all launched.
0: I guess in a way that makes sense. I mean, the registry, it wants to be forward looking. The director says we're talking. We've reached out to dozens of people in Alberta to find out where they are and what might be happening in the future. But does that make sense? Let's keep it entirely about what's happening from now on rather than going back through what's happened before.
1: Well, I think it's important to go back a little bit and at least to tell people, hey, these types of activities will now qualify, and if you're going to engage in this, this will require or you should be considered to register. So there's an education piece as well, the things that have been happening that folks are aware of, to say, look, these are the new rules, these are the new laws, these are the new fines, so be aware and have that education piece, because it's new. You know, we haven't had it here before, and people, I think we saw with the numbers of registrants, they had anticipated something like 2,000, over 2,000 people would qualify, and maybe 30 folks have raised their hands, and only a few have actually formally registered at this point. So there is a bit of education piece, and I think that's what they're doing, is going back to cases they know about and say, you know, this may have qualified, or activities like this would qualify, and so it's important to bring yourself in line with the new laws and the new transparency registry.
0: Yeah, you mentioned, you know, in sort of how the uptake has been with this so far, and we're looking at about 30 people that have registered with the foreign registry. I think people were anticipating more than that. It's been in operation for, I guess it's a couple of months now, a little more than 2 months. What do you think about the way it's gone so far with, you know, not even three dozen registries so far?
1: Well, a couple things. One, it is going to take a while for people to understand that they now have this requirement to register and what those activities are. And, of course, the nature of these activities are people are trying to do covert foreign interference activities. Yeah. So they probably won't want to register, and that they're looking to avoid being public about it. So, you know, it's important to, while I think the estimate was this is the number of people that are operating or the number of people that might qualify, obviously by the nature of the activities they're allegedly doing, they may not want to do that. They may not want to register. You know, one of the important things is they say, well, does it matter? Does registry still work? Well, it's almost just as important for the people who don't register, so at least we now know that they didn't, right? That when the government goes out and they find these folks before, there wasn't this obligation to register.
0: Right.
1: So there was no rule or law that they could hold them accountable to for doing these foreign interference activities. So it is nice to have it in place, even if not everyone is registering. So if they find these activities, they can hold them accountable to not having participated in this, in the new registry.
0: And the penalties can be rather severe. I mean, we're talking about a lot of money. Like, it can be a pretty big deal if you are found to have not registered when you should have, right?
1: I believe it's anywhere from a couple hundred bucks to a million. I think it's $1 million. Don't quote me on that, but there are significant penalties, and we'll see how that plays out. It's nice if it does have teeth, and if there are severe foreign interference that's happening, it would be nice to think that we'll be able to throw the book at people and hold them accountable to something that is, because we want to obviously encourage people to register by making the penalties something that they're not going to willingly ignore or not consider. So that, I believe it does, and we'll see if there's some enforcement. I think enforcement will be the key. If we show that we're willing to use it and willing to hold people accountable, that also will force folks to make that decision whether or not they're going to register or not, and the cost benefit of not, we hope, will be severe.
0: And as you say, that might be the more important part here than the registration, because that's always been the issue. It's like, well, they're not going to want to register. There's nothing that,
1: right.
0: So they just won't. But so it's the accountability pieces are okay. Well, we understand that there's nothing, sort of telling you that you there's no way of you preventing you from not registering, except for if we find out you've been involved in this and you haven't registered, now there's penalties. So yeah, at least it puts that out there. There is a method of accountability, which we did not have before. So it's better than nothing, Andrew, I guess.
1: Yes, I'm also one of those folks, and I was, celebrating the launch, and not that it's perfect, and we've had only a handful of people registered, but it is a step forward, right? This is something that the public inquiry, we saw that foreign interference has happened. We've heard that there is no mechanism in place to hold people accountable for it. And yes, there was a long delay, I think a couple of years before it actually brought in place, but now it's here, and we have something, because the CSIS and the RCMP are investigating these types of things. CSIS foreign influence activities is a big part of its mandate, but there's a limit as to what you could do in crimes and punishment and enforcement. So at least we have this kind of mechanism in place, which we didn't have before, a tool that they can use to hold people accountable. And if that discourages people from doing it, because, now we have this mechanism, that's great. If there were 2,000 and now there's 1,999 because someone said, I'm not going to do that anymore for the fear, that's great too. So, we'll see how it plays out. I think there will be some time for it to ramp up and people be aware of it. That's what sounds like is going on now. They're talking to people who maybe have engaged in these activities in the past to provide some education. And then we'll see. We'll see if we have some cases that come to light where this is used.
0: Is there anything else going on, do you think? Like, we're focusing on the foreign registry here, but, I mean, you were with CSIS. We've got CSIS. We've got other agencies. If this is determined to be, meddling, foreign interference, whatever the case may be, is there anything we can look at other agencies to be doing?
1: Well, it's a core. The foreign influence activities are a core part of CSIS's mandate, and that is something that since its founding, it's been involved in. And one of the challenges we saw in the inquiry was not that we did not know that it was happening. Right? It was reported that these were happening, and CSIS was providing advice to government. And the challenge was it was not necessarily, people alleged it wasn't being acted on appropriately. We weren't taking appropriate action. So I think it's important to distinguish between the two of what do we know, what are we collecting, and then what decisions are we making with that information. So CSIS will have, and the RCMP will have some laws that they now can hold people accountable to. But even the foreign interference, where it's gray, what are decision makers doing with that? Are we seeking charges? Are we following through using the registry, finding people? I'll be following both of those because we know that it happens. Mm-hmm. We had an inquiry that confirmed that it happens. And now it's another tool to figure out what are we going to do about it.
0: Yeah, exactly. But like you say, at least we now have at least one tool in place that we didn't have before, and we'll see how effective it is. Andrew, great stuff. As always, thanks so much for joining us today.
1: Thank you for having me.
0: Andrew Kirsch. Andrew spent 10 years working with CSIS as an intelligence officer, currently runs a security risk consulting firm in Toronto called Kirsch Group. He's always a good guest on these kinds of things. And listen, hey, as Andrew said, the Foreign Interference Registry is it's an interesting concept, but it's a piece of accountability, right? Like, there's nothing compelling these entities to sign up to it. And, you know, if somebody's doing something they don't want people to know about, the last thing that they're going to do is sign up for it. But if they don't, and something like this comes to light where we know there were Americans in Alberta or whatever the case may be, or meeting with people in Quebec, however you want to characterize it, we at least now have recourse where we can go back and say, you needed to register. And this is the way things are supposed to work. You violated this policy that we have. And the fines can be pretty severe. So we have a piece of accountability that we didn't have before, which is progress. It's progress. But as I said to the caller earlier, it's only dealing with things going forward. So all the things that happened prior that sort of led to it being brought into existence won't be dealt with by the Foreign Interference Registry. And I guess, you know, that's what the director says. We got to deal with what happens once we're in existence. We can't really go back retroactively. And okay, fair enough. So we'll see where we go from here. But so far, you've got about 30 groups, entities, people that have registered with that foreign registry. So not an overwhelming response in the first couple of months, but it's 30 more than we had before. Let's try and look at the bright side here, I guess. Okay, we're going to have to take a break. We're going to get to the news in just a second here. When we come back, let's get an update on where we stand with the voting process for the referendum on October the 19th. As you know, there's been a lot of interest in mail-in ballots. Hundreds of thousands of Albertans have applied to get these things. Hundreds of thousands got them and sent them back. And some of them found out that they did something wrong. There was some kind of error. Their ballot couldn't be counted. They got to fix it. Meanwhile, the clock ticks. We get closer. You're running out of time. We'll give you some of the update from Elections Alberta. They were on the air this morning. We'll give you the update from them right after this.
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2: This is Global News. It's 11 o'clock. I'm Morgan Smith. It's 9 degrees in Edmonton. We're headed to a rainy high of 13 this afternoon, 7 your high tomorrow. Environment and Climate Change Canada warns to prepare for quickly changing and deteriorating travel conditions this Thanksgiving long weekend. In a special weather statement, the agency warns that rain will turn to snow starting tomorrow in west central Alberta, then will hit the rest of the province by Saturday. And that includes the very busy Edmonton-Calgary corridor. Forecasters don't expect the snow to taper off until Sunday, and they warn areas like Jasper, Hinton, and Grand Cache should brace for 20 centimeters or more. It seems the province will follow through this hour on a province on infill made by Premier Daniel Smith on 888 Cheds, your province, your premier. But as Global's Bianca Millions reports, it's an issue that Mayor Andrew Knack says falls outside the province's purview.
3: Now, infill has become a concern province-wide, with Calgary recently repealing their blanket rezoning bylaw and Red Deer rejecting the proposal outright. The premier acknowledged that there is an issue, but Edmonton's mayor says it's not the province's place.
4: We've taken action on some of the specific concerns people have raised, and at the same time ensured that enough housing can get built so that more people have a chance to actually have a home in our city.
5: Residents who are impacted by it are saying, hey, this doesn't make sense to build these massive units in our neighborhood. It is very much on our radar, Christine. Dan Williams is looking into it to see if we need to give more guidance around this issue.
3: And it appears Minister Dan Williams did look into it.
2: The City Hall, meanwhile, continues to make changes around Edmonton's infill policy. On social media last night, Nakota Iska Councillor Reed Clark said the city's set aside an additional $4 million for infill bylaw enforcement officers to inspect multiplex developments. It's also set up a priority growth infrastructure fund for developments on major corridors and transit lines. Both, Clark says, will be paid for using money from development permits. ACERT says it's now investigating the death of a 54-year-old man after his arrest by Edmonton police last month. It was on September 16th that an officer responded to reports of a man acting erratically, trying to enter homes and damaging vehicles near Rapperswil Drive and 173A Avenue. There, a man was arrested, but ACERT says once on the ground, he started to struggle and bystanders held his legs as the officer called for paramedics. Now, an off-duty nurse performed CPR when the man fell unconscious. He died in hospital 3 days later. Prime Minister Mark Carney says Ottawa will launch a new $2 billion heat pump rebate program early next year. Carney making the announcement in Sherbrooke, Quebec today.
6: When fully taken up, these upgrades will save Canadian families more than $1 billion every year on their energy bills.
2: Meanwhile, the parliamentary budget officer says the wealthiest Canadians will likely see the biggest savings from the Fed's fuel tax holiday, and the poorest the least. Households in the lowest income bracket will save roughly half the Canadian average of $276 if the tax break stays in effect. Well, this time again for the Yards of Hope Radiothon on our sister station, Kissin' Country 103.9 FM. Until 9 o'clock tomorrow morning, hosts Matt and Jack will be on the field at Commonwealth Stadium, moving 1 yard for every 10 grand raised for the Hope Mission. 880 Ched News Time is 11:03 at 880 Ched Sports. Evan Bouchard scoring twice and adding an assist as the Oilers rallied to beat the Ducks 5-2 in Anaheim. Bouchard just the second defenseman in NHL history to score 6 goals in the first 4 games of the season. 880 Ched News Time is 11:03.
0: No more waiting, Edmonton. Your Elks are officially playoff bound. So buckle up and enjoy the ride right here on the official voice of your Edmonton Elks, 880 Chad.
2: 880 Chad weather, special weather statement in effect with snow on the way this weekend. Rainy today and a high of 13 degrees. 5 to 10 millimeters more rain tonight with a low of 8. 5 millimeters more tomorrow. And a windy day with a temperature holding steady near 7 degrees. By Saturday, though, expect rain or snow with a high of plus 2 in the afternoon. Right now in Edmonton, it's 9 degrees. I'm Morgan Smith. 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

0: right, 780-451-8800, 403-974-8255. So we had a lot of questions on both these stations yesterday on a number of shows about the whole voting process and what the situation is with, well, obviously with mail-in ballots. It's the only way you could have voted so far. But there's been an overwhelming response, as we know. Hundreds of thousands of Albertans requested these ballots, which is good, I think. I think a lot of people want to vote, and a lot of people are worried about the lineups being really, really long, so they're trying to jump in and get it done through the mail-in process if they can. Don't forget, there's also the advance polls, right, that open up next week on the 13th. 13th to 17th, the advance polls. So you got 5 days where you can go and vote in advance. I mean, they've, you know, realistically, we've spread the voting out over a pretty good stretch of time there, where I'm hopeful that the lineups on the 19th aren't quite as bad as we're anticipating. Now, they might be. I don't know. But if you want to try and avoid it, probably, you know, slot in a little time to check out one of the advance polls next week. And I imagine it's going to be better than the 19th. For sure it's going to be. I think you're too late for the mail-in process. You can't even apply anymore. The applications are closed. Now, a lot of people still haven't received them, and that gets tricky because the deadline to get them back is coming up pretty fast. But regardless, we know of the hundreds of thousands of people that requested these ballots. A lot of them haven't come back yet. At this point in time, I think it's about half, more than half, roughly, that are still outstanding and haven't been sent back to Elections Alberta yet. Now, you still got a week. They have to be received by the 16th, if I remember correctly. Now, regardless, about 3,000 people who did send them back, okay? So you applied, you went through that process, you got your ballot, you filled it out, you put it back in the mail, you sent it back to Elections Alberta, only to find out that something went wrong and you got to fix it. You got to do it again. There's so far they've labeled about 3,000 of those mail-in ballot packages. That's the latest I heard. That number may have gone up, but the last we heard, it was about 3,000. So Premier Smith was asked about this yesterday. Like, you know, so you've done the process, got sent back, you got to do it again, you got to send it back. Is that a good thing or a bad thing?
1: I would say that the fact that there's actually a relatively small number and that Elections Alberta is giving an avenue for people to correct it on time so that they can be counted and they can get the correct ID in, I think that that's a positive sign that Elections Alberta is managing it as we would expect.
0: Yeah, so, I mean, you still, you know, you can get it in, you can correct the mistakes, and you can send it back. Now, here's the deal. You have until tomorrow. Maya Hanrahan, who is the media spokesperson for Elections Alberta, reminds us that Canada Post has put out a recommendation that if you want this thing to be returned to Elections Alberta on time to make it under the deadline, you got to have it in the mail by tomorrow.
2: Canada Post highly recommends that they get their special ballot packages in the mail by latest tomorrow, October 9th, so that it can reach Elections Alberta in Edmonton by October 16th, 5 p.m., which is the deadline for them to arrive there. So that's that deadline that's coming up very soon.
0: Now, you hear the deadline, October 16th, 5 p.m., okay. I can, you know, I'll just drop it off. No, you can. You can. These can only be sent through the mail. There's not a process in place for you to actually deliver it yourself. So Canada Post recommends that you have it in the mail by tomorrow in order to ensure it will be received by the deadline that is October 16th, 5 p.m. Now, there's a lot of people out there who haven't even received it yet. So that's going to be tricky. I mean, if you receive it today, okay, but check. You got an email when you applied telling you the process. Check and see, is it in the mail? When was it mailed? Because there was a batch that was sent out just this week.
2: If people haven't received them, they should have a look at the tracking that they got when they first applied. They'll be able to see when it was posted and when it was in the mail and if it was approved as well for posting in the first place. All of the special ballot packages, the final batch did go out like at the start of this week. So they should be with electors very shortly if they were not already.
0: I don't know about that because, I mean, Sarah and I were talking about that. We have been for a number of days. Like, I don't remember when mine went in the mail, but I think it was more than a week before it actually showed up at my house. And if I remember, Sarah, Johnny got his before you did, right? Like,
3: yeah, he did.
0: And you guys sent them in on the same day at the same time.
3: Same day, like minutes apart.
0: But do you think you got yours in a week?
3: In a week?
0: I don't think I think mine was a couple of weeks. I remember.
3: I think mine was just over a week.
0: Because mine got mailed on the 16th, and I don't think I got it until, yeah, it was definitely more than a week. So they're saying, okay, a batch went out this week, earlier this week, and you should have it by tomorrow. Okay? Now, if you do get it tomorrow in the mail, the clock is ticking, but you can do it. But remember, you can't drop it off.
2: If they get it tomorrow, they do still have time to get it into the mail by the end of that day. That's that recommendation from Canada Post so that it can reach Elections Alberta by October 16th. I will say special ballot packages do need to be returned by mail, so that's a requirement in the Election Act. So people are not able to deliver those in person. We've had a few people online confused about that. And another option for people, if they are concerned that their ballot won't be delivered on time, they can choose to pay for a Canada Post delivery product, such as Priority or Express Post, to expedite its shipping.
0: Come on, come on. Can we not just, I mean, I don't know what the province is spending on getting the hundreds of thousands of mail-in ballots sent out, returned. You don't have to pay for postage. Just drop it in the mailbox. Why don't we just make it Canada Post gets one, you know, just deem it to be Express Post for however many are still out there that you have to get it done. If Express Post can get it there in a day or two, let's just have the province say, okay, it's all Express Post. Now you got to pay $10 to cast your ballot. It just keeps getting more and more onerous. But here's the thing. You can forget the whole damn thing if you want and just show up in person to vote. You can still do that right up until the polls close at 8 o'clock on the 19th. You can do it if you want.
2: If people are able to vote in person, they can choose to do that instead. So advance vote is, of course, open 13th to the 17th of October and then election day on October 19th. So during advance vote, people can vote at any of the locations within their electoral division and then on October 19th at their assigned location.
0: Okay, so you still have that option. No matter what, if everything else fails, this whole mail-in thing just doesn't work out for you, you still have the option of going and voting on any of those 6 days. 13, 14, 15, 16, 17, that's next week, the advance polls. And then on the day itself, October the 19th. So the options are still there. But, I mean, people request the mail-in ballots because some won't be available, some won't have time, whatever the case may be. But unfortunately, if it doesn't work out for you, you do still have that option available. So thousands of these ballots, like I say, last reporting was 3,000 mail-in ballot packages have been returned. What's the latest?
2: As of this morning, around 280,000 completed packages have come back to us, but they're coming back very quickly. We're getting quite a few every day dropped off to us, so they're definitely making their way to us.
0: Okay, so 280,000. I think we had 658,000 were applied for was the number I saw. So still a lot that need to come back over the course of the next week. Still lots of time to do. I don't think that's going to be an issue. Shouldn't be much of a problem. Here's the other thing. You've heard callers on the air talking about, Mitch Sylvester. I actually played a clip from him saying he's got all kinds of suspicions and questions and concerns about so many people voting by mail. So what's the process? Elections Alberta knows this. They deal with elections, and they know all of the theories that float around out there. So what's the process? Make it clear for us how this works so we don't have to worry about that.
2: So what happens there is we get that package. We'll open the outer envelope to see the declaration and the ID. And we're making sure that those match the voter registration, making sure everything's okay with those. So that's where we were then reaching out to those 3,000 people you mentioned, which is a very small percentage of the number we've gotten back so far, about 1.2% of the completed packages we've received back, and letting those people know that there was something missing or there was an issue with like either the declaration or the ID that they are provided, to give them that opportunity to give us that information so that we can complete processing their special ballot. Once we have that, or for the ones that didn't have any problems, we can verify those input that information, the declaration and the ID, and then we take the envelope with the ballots in it, and they go into our secure 24/7 monitored facility, and they're deposited into ballot boxes there and kept monitored there and observed by scrutineers until the count begins on October 19th, 5 p.m. for special ballots.
0: So nobody has access to the ballots, nobody looks at the ballots, nobody sees the ballots until the scrutineers are there and everybody starts to count on the 19th. And if you haven't gone through the process, you may think, well, how do you know the declaration is wrong and everything without seeing the ballots? There's two envelopes involved here. You fill out your ballots, you put the ballots and only the ballots with no name or anything on them, as far as I know. Right, Sarah? Like, we didn't put our names on those ballots. They were just an X.
3: Yeah, it was just a regular ballot.
0: And there was no number indicating who we were that tied us to that ballot or anything.
3: Nope.
0: Just a ballot.
3: Yep.
0: You make your X, you fold them up, you put them in the ballot envelope, and you seal it up, okay? And then also inside the bigger envelope goes your little envelope with your sealed ballots and the declaration form and the photocopy of your ID and all the rest of that stuff. So it's separate. So when they open it up and they look at the ID and they look at the declaration form, they don't see the ballot. Those are in a separate little envelope that is sealed and closed and doesn't get opened until election day. So they open it up, they take a look at the declaration form, they take a look at your ID, and that's where they start to notice problems about 3,000 times and send it back. So what are people doing wrong?
2: We're seeing a few things, like common issues. So of those 3,000 that had that, like some kind of issue, most of those, around 2,500, were to do with the declaration. So either someone, like, they didn't sign it, some people missed signing it completely, or like they may have put the wrong date in the signature line. Some people put their birth date on the signature line. So those are some of those common mistakes we're seeing there. And then with ID, either they've just provided like an ID that's not on the authorized, like, accepted list, or there was like it was blurry or like something like that, and there's around 500 of those people. I think it's like important to note, like, it's so easy to make a mistake, I think, when filling out a form. I've certainly done that. You just mentioned you did it for I'm not sure what the issue was for your special ballot, but I've certainly filled out a form incorrectly before. So that's why we're reaching out to these people. We want to give them the opportunity to correct that and make sure that their vote counts, because every vote does matter in Alberta, and it's really important to us to provide this opportunity to for people to correct their information.
0: Yeah, and we've never seen an operation like this quite before when it comes to Alberta, with 10 different ballots and hundreds of thousands of special ballots being requested, and who knows what's going to happen on the 19th in terms of turnout. It's unprecedented. We've never seen this before. So you have to have some sympathy for Elections Alberta as they try and juggle it, but there certainly has been a lot of questions. 780-451-8800-403-974-8255. I'm late for a break. Let me take a break, and we'll get to your phone calls right after this.
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1: All right, 780-451-8800-403-974-8255. Okay, let's take a call or two here. We've got Jerry calling from Calgary. Hi, Jerry.
2: Hey, how are you today?
1: I'm great. How are you?
2: Hey, listen, good. I just wanted to I let Sarah know that I'm volunteering for that day, and credit to Elections Alberta. They did a great job of training us, but like this, like you said, it's unprecedented. Like,
1: yes.
2: If you take a look at, we kind of went through the process of, okay, here's your 10 ballots. And if every person takes 30 seconds to 1 minute on each question, like, do the math in terms of people lined up. And for us working, we start at 8 a.m. Bell places or the electric offices close at 8, but if there are people in line, say there's 100 people in line, we have to stay until they're all processed.
1: Yes, yes.
2: So we're looking at 14, 15-hour days, and these aren't young people doing it, right? So you imagine someone getting there at 8 and having to work till 10 or 11, that's a 14-hour day. It's, like you said, unprecedented. It's going to be so unpredictable in terms of how, you know, how it's going to work, and more importantly, how long people are going to have to wait. Like, we just kind of did a little trial, like 7-8 minutes for each person to vote.
1: Just to get through all 10 questions, you're estimating about 7-8 minutes per? That's once you get the ballot, once you start marking them?
2: Well, what you do is you have to get in line, you're greeted by someone, and they look at your information, and then they send you to your polling station, and you haven't even voted yet. And then you wait in line until the next person's done voting, and the next person, then you go into the the station, and then you do one question in the box, or you do your questions, then in the box 10 times.
1: Yeah. Yeah, geez. You're right. I know. I mean, here's my hope, Jerry, and I don't know. We've already got about 660,000 mail-in ballots. How many of them get back in time? We'll have to wait and see. They've only got 280,000 so far, so maybe some people are going to have to go vote in person. But we've got 5 days of advance voting and Election Day. Like, if everybody shows up on Election Day, you're right. But surely to goodness, some people are going to spread it out, I would hope.
2: And that's what I encourage people.
1: Please,
2: if you have an opportunity to go before, go, because that day, and if you think the other thing too is, and I'm just think of some of these areas where people maybe can't speak, the language might be, you might have to bring someone in to read the questions or help them interpret. Like, it's mind-boggling. It really is.
1: So
2: if you got a chance to go ahead of, please do, because you'll be in for a long wait.
1: Jerry, I think you're absolutely right. I appreciate the call. I think he's right. Like, if they're giving you a lot of options, so you don't have to do it on the 19th. And I think maybe the 19th won't be as bad as we're worried about, because there are so many other options. I mean, think about it. There's 658,000 people opting to vote by mail-in ballot. That's a huge chunk of the number of people that typically turn out to vote anyway. Like, I don't know what the voter turnout's going to be. I think we're at about 3 million eligible voters, if I remember correctly, somewhere around there. So, I mean, that's a pretty sizable chunk of it, right? Not all of it. There's still a whole lot of people left. So depending on how many people want to cast a ballot, we still could see lineups for sure. Terry in Calgary, you're on the air. Hi, Terry.
3: Hi there. Yeah, Jerry, at least at the end of that long day without an overtime, you'll be able to afford a tank of gas. Think of it
1: maybe,
3: that way.
1: Maybe.
3: Maybe, because you'd be lucky. Get it at the early special. But I'm definitely, I always do vote. I'm not shilling for any party. I don't shill for the NDP. I don't shill for the Wild Rose Alliance Conservative Organization or anybody. I'm going to vote for me.
1: Okay.
3: And this is just a total lack of leadership. Total. Why are we? This just it's.
1: You mean the fact that we're having the vote, or the way it's being conducted?
3: Yes.
1: Where?
3: Yes, the entire thing is just a total bamboozle. As I said before, this is stuff that should have been. If you'd like it, pass the legislation. Give suggested vote in a general election. No campaign does any of this stuff.
1: Yeah, I think in reality, Terry, and, this is something that I actually agree with the separatists on, or Mitch Sylvester. I shouldn't characterize everybody by his comments, but, he sort of said at the end of the day, a lot of people are viewing this, and you're seeing this all over the place, as, hey, it's a chance for me to send a message to Ottawa with no consequence. It's not really about separation. It's about, saying we're not happy with the way things are, and it's not. And so at the end of the day, have we solved anything? Because if that's what a whole bunch of people are voting for, how many? We don't know.
3: Think of it is, we may have some real good grievances, but I don't think this is the crew to take them to Ottawa. You know, I'll give credit where credit is due. There's an organization coming up, and they're going to be like the PQ. And that's good on them. The PQ people party in Quebec. That's what they wanted. Okay, if you start a party here, then you've got an
1: actual
3: voice.
1: That's a good way. I'm with you. Yeah, I got to get to a break, Terry. I agree with you. It's a different operation that way. But hey, the Premier brought this forward. The Premier recognized she had to do this because of certain elements within her base. So we're going to do it. There's no point getting upset about that. That's water under the bridge. Now it's just what happens going forward. Got to take a break. We're back after this.
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16: This is Global News. It's 11:30. I'm Lamise Smiley. Environment Canada is advising you to drive carefully this Thanksgiving long weekend. Rain could turn to snow starting tomorrow in west central Alberta and then hit the rest of the province by Saturday. That includes the very busy Edmonton-Calgary corridor. Edmonton police are warning the public about a convicted violent sexual offender who's been released and will be living in the city. Police say 30-year-old Denzel Dre Colton Bird was convicted in 2018 of aggravated sexual assault involving a woman he did not know. EPS says Bird is considered a significant risk to the community and will be supervised under statutory release. He'll be subject to conditions, including a curfew. The province is putting new rules on high-density infill development in Edmonton and Calgary. Edmonton will have 3 months to return to pre-2024 rules on housing types, density, and building heights, along with previous minimum parking requirements. Calgary will keep its current zoning approach while creating an overlay to identify areas returned to low-density zoning. The province says Edmonton has 18 months to review their land use bylaws, with Calgary aiming to finish its review next year. ADD Ched News Time is 11:31.
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16: 880 Ched weather, periods of rain today and 13 degrees, dropping to 8 tonight. More rain and 7 degrees tomorrow. Rain, possibly snow, Saturday and 2 degrees. In Edmonton, it's 10 degrees. I'm Lamise Smiley. Your next newscast is at noon on 880 Ched.

0: right. 780-451-880-403-974-8255. The province is big-footed. City Hall in Edmonton and Calgary yet again. I'll get to that in just a second. First, I'll keep going with some of your phone calls here. Lorna in Edmonton, you're on the air. Hi, Lorna.
1: Hi, Jay.
0: Hi.
1: I need some help.
0: Okay.
1: My mom has asked me a question that I don't know how to answer. She received a letter from Elections Alberta, and it's listed as time sensitive, and it's she's lived at her address for about a year and a half, and the former owner's name, her name, and it says, and if not none of the above, whoever occupies this premises, that's who the letter is addressed to. My question is, I thought it's illegal to open mail addressed to somebody else, that's like if it's addressed to the former occupant, to open that letter is actually kind of illegal. And then my own question is, how many people are registered to vote at that address?
0: Well, I think they're trying to find out if anybody's registered to vote at that address. It has her name, it has the previous owner's name and occupant listed?
1: Correct.
0: Well, then her name's on it too, Lorna. She can open it. I mean,
1: so there's no problem with even.
0: I don't know. I don't take legal advice. I don't know. I don't know, Lorna. That does seem. Here's what I'd recommend: call Elections Alberta. Okay, so this morning the province has announced that they are going to just overrule city councils in Edmonton and Calgary yet again. You know, they've done this before. They did a bunch of things around municipal elections and the way they're conducted. They've got involved with the bike lane conversation. The latest is infill. And listen, a lot of people are going to be pleased with what the province has decided to do, particularly in Edmonton when it comes to infill. I get it. There's a lot of people that are very much opposed to infill and will see this as a great thing. And it is for that particular cause if they support your position. It is, in my opinion, yet another question about jurisdiction. And, you know, as the premier has said repeatedly, it's part of the Municipal Governance Act and the province is actually the one that's in charge. And well, then why do we have these city councils? Like, what, really, in reality, for a provincial government that loves to talk about Ottawa overstepping, they can't stop talking about Ottawa sticking their nose into Alberta's affairs. They have absolutely no hesitancy when it comes to step in and deal with what are municipal affairs. We're talking about zoning bylaws here. That's what it issue. But it was announced this morning that Edmonton will be forced to adopt the rules for high-density infill development that go back to what it was prior to their changes in 2024. So that means housing types, density, height, on-site parking requirements, everything that was in place before 2020 has to be brought back in when it comes to that. And it has to stay in place while a further, broader land use review continues. They say these measures will be in place in Edmonton and in Calgary as well. Calgary has to maintain its current approach. Of course, Calgary repealed their blanket rezoning bylaw. If you remember, that was a big election issue down there. Here's the thing. It was a big election issue in Edmonton, too. It was something that a lot of people talked about during the election campaign. And you know what? The people who campaigned on the track record of what had happened in Edmonton that ticked off some people, absolutely, won. Edmontonians voted. They had a chance to vote them out if they wanted to, and they didn't. I disagree with the fact that they did that in a number of instances, but they did. And that's how democracy works, or used to work. Now, if the province doesn't get what they want, they'll just go ahead and they'll just step in and they'll do it on their own. This is wrong. And all you need to do to work it through is say, okay, what if Nenshi did this? What if Nenshi decided he wanted bike lanes on everywhere? I'm not saying he would, but what if Nenshi decided anything? Or some other politician that isn't, you know, part of your team decided that they were just going to step in and run roughshod over a bylaw that City Council in Edmonton or Calgary had established because they were elected to do so. You'd be furious. And you should be furious because that's their job. It's not the province's job. I get it. I understand that a lot of you are going to agree with this very much. So you're going to see this as a win, and it is in this, on this particular cause. But it's a failure for the way that this whole system is supposed to work. We elect municipal governments to make municipal decisions like this. Sometimes they make decisions that we agree with. Sometimes they screw it up royally. In fact, They screw it up a lot. It happens a tremendous amount, and I think we all know that. But that's the system. Really, why not just have an Edmonton minister and a Calgary minister in the UCP government that gets to decide what the city councils in Edmonton and Calgary do, or run it through them, and they'll approve it. You know what I mean? Like, you can be concerned about overreach, or you cannot be concerned about overreach, but you can't be concerned about overreach and then constantly overreach yourself. That's called hypocrisy. It's absurd. It's not the way that this is supposed to work. But it is going to. So Edmonton now will be required to go back to the rules they had around zoning prior to the 2024 rezoning change that came in. When it comes to parking, they got to go all the way back to 2020. Calgary needs to stay where they are right now because they got rid of the blanket rezoning. And now that they're not done, they also have to create an overlay identifying lands restored to previous low-density residential zones, ensuring requirements for housing types, building heights, and parking remain in place while they conduct their broader land use review. So they got to go back and they got to make sure. Okay. Now, this is all going to stay in as the land use bylaws take place and the reviews are happening and all the rest of this stuff. Engage in public consultation. Here we go again. We had an election. There is no broader form of public consultation than an election. And in Calgary, it was an infill election. And guess what? A lot of the people who brought in infill were tossed. People who promised to repeal infill came in, and guess what? They repealed infill. That's public consultation, an election. There's no broader form. We did it. That's what happened in Calgary. Everybody wins. What happened in Edmonton was the opposite, but it's the same process. Edmontonians had the same opportunity to do what Calgarians did. They chose not to, which is the way things are supposed to work. But here we are, where this has happened. 780-451-8800, 403-974-8255. Let's take a couple of calls on this. Let's go to Rob, who is in Edmonton. Hi, Rob, you're on the air.
2: Hi, Jay, how are you?
0: Good, how are you?
2: Good, good, good. Hey, I'm one of these guys that I still consider myself a moderate. I don't fit UCP. NNG, NDP have gone way too far left. I just want, like, a moderate government somewhere.
0: I'm with you on that one, yeah.
2: And what I find, and I know you're in East Edmonton, same as me, you probably have Ashley Salvador.
0: Yes.
2: And then you get Michael Jans, Andrew Knack, and there's... It's really become, if you really follow it, it's ideology politics. They're not reflecting what the citizens want.
0: Well, hang on. Here's the thing, Rob. I've got very little time for Michael Jans and for Ashley Salvador. I disagree with, I'm going to say, everything that those two bring up. It seems like sometimes I can't wrap my head around some of the things that they've brought up. But you know what? We had an election, and I want to tell you this, Rob. I can't tell you how many people came up to me and said, Shay, why don't you run? We got to get rid of Ashley Salvador. I didn't, obviously. But she won, Rob. She won. We had an election, and the people reelected her. Now, you and I may be wondering how in the hell that happened, but it did, and that's how elections work, man.
2: I guess they do. It's like also with Highlands and Janice Irwin. It's like you got all these fancy rich houses and that, and they always vote NDP, which just astounds me. But
0: I'm with you.
2: I think they're dangerous. I don't know. I think something's got to change with that. But you are right, I guess.
0: That's the thing, Rob. Like, I agree. I haven't talked about it on the air before. I've lived in my neighborhood essentially my entire life. You know, I lived in Saskatchewan for a few years. I lived in Calgary for a few years when I was, you know, in the early days of my career. But I grew up in Edmonton Gold Bar. I live in Edmonton Gold Bar now. Like, 90% of my life, more than 90% of my life, has been spent in this neighborhood. I know everybody there. And I can't tell you how many people told me they couldn't wait to get rid of the councillor for that area. The whole election was promised to be a change election. People were furious with the mayor. They were furious with infill. They were furious with construction, LRT. The list goes on and on and on and on, right? So I was fully expecting a full regime change down at City Hall following the election a year ago. And guess what? It didn't happen. So maybe the people that I hang out with, the people that I know, my friends, we sort of were in one position, but we aren't interacting with a whole lot of other people who were in a different position. And guess what? That's the way it works. That, when you sum it up, is what democracy looks like. So listen, I don't disagree with a lot of the choices that were made on the municipal election last year, but they were made, and you need to respect the will of the voter. Right? I mean, you had a chance to vote whichever way you wanted to vote. Andrew Knack, to his undying credit, I moderated a mayoral debate, and property taxes was coming up. And every single candidate on that stage said property taxes are out of control in Edmonton. They're a disaster. They've gone up way too much. We need to stop it. And I agree with that 100%. Knack, who had been a councillor the entire way, said, okay, then what do you cut? He stood by the record. He said, this is the reality that we're in. There's reasons for it. What are you going to cut? What are you going to do differently? And I thought, wow, he's going to stand on that record of property tax increases. And guess what? He won. Shows me what I know, right? So it's not like they hid it. It's not like they... No, they were upfront about what their agenda was, and they won. So we may disagree with some of those choices. A lot of people do. But then why have the election? Right? Why have the city councils if we're just going to have... You know, Jody Gondek said, we're the kids at the kids' table at Thanksgiving. And we're just going to wait until mom and dad tell us what we're supposed to do. I can't even remember what that was about. Was it infill? I can't remember. No, I think it was the Municipal Election Act, where they changed a bunch of the rules and they brought in parties and all the rest of that stuff. Okay, well, she's right. Like, well, what are we here for if the province is just going to tell us what we need to do anyway? Even if we disagree with it, don't you have to have some respect for the process? Because remember, it can go the other way too. And then you'd be mad as hell. And I say rightfully so. 780-451-8800-403-974-8255. Quick break. We're back right after this.
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0: 780-451-8800-403-974-8255. Edmonton, you will do as you're told, and you will adopt the rules for high-density infill development that were in place prior to the changes that were made by the duly elected city council in 2024, as decreed by the provincial government of Alberta. That came down today, the province saying, no, that's it. We're stepping in. We're ending this infill conversation in Edmonton, which, you know what, to be fair, has been very contentious, very fragmented, and hasn't really gone anywhere. There's been a tremendous amount of fighting. Although, Edmonton city councillors just last night were dealing with this and saying they managed to get some work done. They managed to make some gains. They're dealing with it. However, don't worry about it anymore. Edmonton City Councillor Reed Clark went down a list of things that they've managed to get done in Edmonton as of last night.
1: We ran out of time with my motion, but it's a what's happening in the hood enhanced a communication motion. And really what that's all about is having more effective, fast ways to let people know about upzonings that are happening on their street and in their neighborhood. So these are people who are going around inspecting all these multi-unit sites, making sure they're being built the right way in accordance to bylaws. The second thing is a priority growth infrastructure fund. So that's going to provide some dollars for the servicing so we can really focus our development on the transit corridors, the major arterial roads.
0: So he's talking about some of the things that city council did agree to do. They're going to spend millions on bylaw enforcement officers to make sure that infill is being done properly. All kinds of things. Not enough. There was still some more that they wanted to do, but they ran out of time and the province stepped in this morning. By the way, can politicians stop playing music behind them? It just sounds strange. Anyway, NDP leader Nahid Nenshi, of course, upset by this decision this morning.
2: I happen to know a lot about urban design and planning and how you do that, but it's not the province's responsibility. The experts in urban design live at the municipal level. The city of Edmonton has a very sophisticated urban planning department. The provincial government has no urban planning department.
0: Yeah, I mean, it is a municipal development issue. It always has been, at least up until now. Wayne and Stony Plain, you're on the air. Hey, Wayne.
3: Hey, Shay. Yeah, I just want to step back a bit to the separatist thing and this whole idea that this is a free vote and sending a message to Ottawa, because I'm more concerned that if we follow that path, what we're really doing is telling the rest of the world that you don't know what the hell is going on in Canada for another 2 years.
0: 100%. Well, I mean, I don't know where the two-year timeline came, but I don't know how long it would be, Wayne. I don't know how long it would be, but yeah, you're absolutely right.
3: Tell another vote or whatever.
0: Yeah, for sure.
3: Election, right? Because, and so, you know, I don't know, like, now is not the time. The separatists should just park their stuff, take advantage of what Canada's willing to do, Ottawa's willing to do for us right now, let things go 3, 4, 5 years from now, once Trump's gone and everything's settled down, if they go back to messing around with us again, well, then run your play then, because you'll probably get an overwhelming majority.
0: Yeah, I'm with you, Wayne. I don't know. We'll see where it goes. I want to stick to the infill conversation, though. Jim in Edmonton, you're on the air. Hey, Jim.
4: Hi there. Just a few things here. I'll try to be quick. I think our city council is divided. I think they're voting in blocks. It's the young against the more senior, maybe. And we see that around the city with the young folks and the senior folks. There's a division there. And there's a communication issue with our city council. I think that when they say they've made changes to this latest bylaw, infill bylaw, the changes are minuscule, absolutely minuscule. You probably wouldn't even notice them if you saw two buildings side by side. But they say they've made changes. That's not appropriate. And someone's made the right decision. Unfortunately, they've made it maybe in the wrong format. I believe in elections, but our city council is totally divided, and I think they have a communication issue.
0: Well, I mean, perhaps they were talking about bringing in a new communication process, but I'm not sitting here saying I don't agree with a lot of the infill decisions that have been made, and certainly not the way it's been handled. I have a lot of issues with this city council, but like you said, I do believe in elections, and Edmonton elected them, rightly or wrongly, as you and I may see it. It doesn't matter. They did.
4: Yeah, I sat with somebody at one of the...
0: Lost you, Jim. Appreciate the call, though. Yancey in Calgary, you're on the air. Hi, Yancey.
5: Hi, Shay. I'd love to talk about Nenshi talking about who's responsible for what. I mean, he built a library here. A library, Shay. Libraries are obsolete. If he would have
3: built.
0: Well, that's not true. That's not true at all. And that's literally the job of Edmonton or Calgary City Council is to deal with, you know, public institutions like that. 100%. Like, that's what they do.
5: Shay, if you would have built surgical centers instead of a library.
0: That's provincial jurisdiction, Nancy. Why would Nahad Nenshi build surgical centers? He's the mayor of Calgary. He's got nothing to do with health.
5: I understand it's not his responsibility, but how much better would that have been for Calgarians if he went to the provincial government and asked for surgeons instead of an obsolete library?
0: First of all, libraries are far from obsolete. A lot of people use libraries each and every day for all kinds of things. They may not take books out of them, but they provide all kinds of services. I don't agree that libraries are completely obsolete. And second of all, why didn't Nahad Nenshi ask the province to send him to the moon? It's irrelevant. It's not his jurisdiction, and that's what we're talking about.
5: Well, if politicians got along better, this wouldn't happen. I mean, this is ridiculous.
0: Oh, sure. Sure, yeah, no question. There's no question in my mind that we know this. The UCP government hates Edmonton's current city councillor. Not all of them, but a number of them. And they hated, in particular, the previous Calgary city council. We know that. We had changes to the way that we elect municipal governments to try and change the outcome. We had, lowering in the recall thresholds. We've had stepping in on parties at the municipal level. We've had stepping in on bike lanes. We've had stepping in now on infill. Yes, you're absolutely right. The issue is that shows a fundamental lack of respect for the voters in those cities that elected those people. And like I say, I'm no fan of a great majority of Edmonton City Council. It's a disaster to me. You just try and get around downtown Edmonton, and the people responsible for that are the ones that are still there. And it drives me nuts every single day. But we had an election. And lo and behold, they won. So what are you going to do? That's it. I mean, either you accept the outcome of an election or you don't. And just remember, let's say 10 years down the road, it's the dreaded Nahad Nenshi who's in charge of the provincial government. And your elected city council does something that you really, really like, but he doesn't. So he steps in and overturns it. You would lose your mind. And you should. And that's what this is about. This is not the way any of this is supposed to work. And I know you can stand up and say, hey, it's Municipal Governments Act. Actually, we are the big boss in town. Yeah, okay. Then why do we do this? Then why do we have city councils? Got to take a break. We're back after the news.
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13: 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Today's talk.

0: census and growth. But what we have seen is that times in recent years, municipal policies have unintentionally caused division and impacted the quality of life for too many Albertans and their neighborhoods. So today we're providing a provincial policy with guidance for Alberta municipalities regarding high density infill.
1: The province says both big cities will review their land use bylaws, with Edmonton given 18 months and Calgary aiming to finish its review next year. You'll want to pay extra attention to the ID requirements and your declaration form before mailing off your special referendum ballot today or tomorrow. 3,000 of the 280,000 process packages have already been flagged for issues. Elections Alberta's Maya Hanrahan tells 8ADHA this morning, Stacey Brotzel, that of those packages, 2,500 had problems with a declaration form.
2: Either someone, like, they didn't sign it, some people missed signing it completely, or, like, they may have put the wrong date in the signature line. Some people put their birth date on the signature line. So those are some of those common mistakes we're seeing there.
1: As for the ID issues seen in the other 500, Hanrahan says they included images being too blurry or using unauthorized identification. Alberta's workforce needs more hands, and the Calgary Chamber says newcomers are key. A new report says immigration will be a major source of Alberta's labor force growth in the years ahead. That comes ahead of October 19th, with half of the 10 referendum questions dealing with immigration. Chamber polling finds more than half of its members oppose giving Alberta more control over immigration. 71% of businesses with at least 50 employees say immigrant workers are important to their operations. Well, the Alberta NDP says the UCP is looking beyond Alberta at a time when it should be focused on the referendum at home. NDP leader Nahed Nenshi is criticizing recent international travel by five UCP cabinet ministers, including trips to Europe, Mexico, and Las Vegas. He claims these trips are funded by taxpayers' pockets. Nenshi says Premier Danielle Smith and ministers should be strengthening ties with Canada and encouraging Albertans to vote to stay in the country.
3: Well, a fiercely proud Canadian would never have let it come to this, would never have let us get to this referendum. And instead of her and her caucus knocking on doors, getting out the vote, working with their conservative voting list to make sure people understand that the UCP should be pro-Canada, they're fleeing the country.
1: The NDP says it's been door-knocking and holding rallies ahead of the October 19th vote. Elon Musk can weigh in, but Mark Carney says Canadians have the final say. The Prime Minister is pushing back after Musk suggested Quebec would be better off separating from Canada and that Alberta and Saskatchewan should leave too. Carney says Canada's future will be decided by Canadians, not foreign governments or big tech companies. Saskatchewan Premier Scott Moe also had a blunt response to Musk's post, a short no. 8ADHA News Time is 12:03.
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1: 880 Ched weather. Apparently, Alberta skipped fall and went straight to winter. Rain today with a high of 13 degrees and more rain tonight and a low of 8. The wet weather continues tomorrow with strong winds and 7 degrees and Saturday rain or snow with a high of 2 degrees. In Edmonton, it's 10 degrees. I'm Lamise Smiley. Your next newscast is at 12:30 on 880 Ched.

0: 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Edmonton's News. 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
1: All right, let's switch gears here. Where are we with the whole trade dispute between Canada and the United States? Trade war, are we still calling it that, or have we moved off that? It's been pretty quiet, right? Not a lot has been happening. We had the back and forth. It was really heated, the pushing, shoving. You tariff us, we tariff you, and on it went. And then, okay, now nothing. Now, you've got to hope and you've got to assume that there are talks somewhere. Somebody's having conversations. Maybe not, though. I don't really know. But this is where we are, and we're going to have to deal with it as best we can. So what has the impact of that been so far? It's kind of tough to tell, right? I mean, some of it will take time. Some of it's immediate. How has it changed Canadians when they go to the store? Has it changed shopping patterns? Has it done that yet? Have we seen it? I had a chance this morning to speak with Matt Parrier, who is with the Retail Council of Canada, about just that. Where are we in this whole situation?
2: We're kind of sort of where we are now, I guess. There hasn't been any back and forth for a while. Things have sort of

0: landed where they're going to be. So give us the lay of the land. Are we sort of right in the thick of it, do you think, Matt? Have we seen the full effect of these tariffs yet, or is there still more to come?
1: Well, you're right. It does seem like an uneasy quiet, yeah, at the moment, at the big level, right? Between the two countries and between the two governments on the tariff war front, which is good. There was concern, obviously, a few weeks ago that this could keep escalating. It hasn't yet. And we do hear that they are talking, not official at official levels, but in the background, which is frankly where most of the deal and the work happen, right? So that's on the positive side. In terms of the impact of these, I'm sure they've already started to be felt, now that we're a few weeks in, given the goods that will have expiry goods or, yeah, food items, that's going to be the first up to see impacts, right? But I think what consumers and Canadians can expect is this will be a drip, drip, drip over the next few weeks and months as inventories that were stockpiled before start to dwindle, right? And the availability of those goods starts to run out.
0: And we know that happened, right? Like, retailers that could and knew these tariffs were coming did what they could to stock up on inventory before the tariffs came into effect. I mean, you'd be crazy not to, right? So we know there are some stockpiles for some businesses. That's not going to work for everyone, but for some it would.
1: Exactly. And, you know, that's it, always dependent on which businesses, yeah, we're talking about, which retail businesses and which goods, right? So stuff that's non-perishable, easy to do. And frankly, too, on stuff like clothing, these goods are bought and moved months in advance, right? So we already had the winter wardrobe locked in last summer. So those, there's an advance there. The issue will be, as the longer this goes on, those stockpiles will start to dwindle.
0: What areas do you anticipate to see the biggest impacts? Like, a lot of the tariffs going both ways have been fairly targeted. Like, we know alcohol, for example, has been hit hard. Steel, yeah, is another. Like, where do you think shoppers, like Canadian shoppers going to retail, where do you think it's going to start to show up? Perhaps the biggest or first?
1: I think the consumer goods that were part of our counter tariffs, right? So these are the finished goods. You're going to see that on appliances, washing machines, you know, ovens and stoves. A lot of those goods are American made. There's going to be other Canadian and global brands available, but, you know, you're basically, you know, with 25 or 50% tariffs on those goods, they're going to start to vanish a bit, right? And then everyone's going to be directed to the smaller pool of other sources that don't have the tariffs. So there might be some issues there on the appliance side. You know, other things like clothing and cosmetics that I mentioned earlier, that's going to be a big problem too. A lot of the cosmetics, which is a huge and growing industry, is manufactured in the U.S., right? And how the tariffs work, it doesn't matter if the goods transit through the U.S., like the global goods transit through them, they shouldn't be subject to tariffs. But if it's manufactured in, yeah, the United States, that's when they get caught up, right? So a lot of the cosmetics, sure, they're brands from Europe that have manufacturing there, but we might be sourcing those goods from the U.S. So that's where Canadians will need to be on the lookout for. Yeah.
0: Do you think we get to a point, like, could we see shortages? Could we see some things just unavailable or hard to find because of this trade war where retailers just say, okay, it doesn't make sense anymore. We can't square that circle. We're just not going to import it for now. I mean, could we see any kind of shortages? And if so, where do you think we might see some of that happening?
1: Certainly. I think, and again, the longer this goes on, the more we'll likely to see that. I mentioned appliances earlier, like those very specific items, right? Motorcycles, those again are very specific niche items. If people are going out to shop that, they want that one, right? They, yeah, don't want, yeah, the Asian comparator. So that's, we're going to see that. The other concern I have is, you know, our counter tariffs capture a lot of finished goods, which you've been talking about, but they also capture a lot of the inputs, the manufacturing inputs, right? So I'm talking raw steel, aluminum, those types of goods. Well, that goes into making a lot of things that end up on store shelves, right? I think the longer this happens and that those are blocked out, we're going to see a lot of quirky sort of distortions in supply chains for stuff like packaging, for stuff like coffee cups, those types of items, canned goods, right? That might start to affect items at the grocery store or just in other areas of the economy, not necessarily retail, right? So I think that's a secondary concern that we're going to see the longer this goes on.
0: Yeah, no question about it. And there's kind of a perfect storm, right? Because, I mean, what's going on in the energy sector alone would be enough to cause some concern for inflation and retail prices and transporting and shipping and all the rest of that. So you've got that going while this other thing is going. Like, there's a lot happening in the retail sector right now.
1: A lot. There is. And don't forget, you know, we're still coming out of COVID. That's a while ago now, but that was a huge distortionary event. And then we followed that by a whole number of labor disruptions that really impacted supply chains. We've had a lot of natural disasters, especially on the west side of the country, that again impacted supply chains. So, you know, these are all issues that retailers deal with. It's their business at the end of the day. But it is, you're right, one after another. And it doesn't mean that something's going to break, but it does stress the cost of things. And we didn't even talk about fuel prices and diesel. Yeah. But you're right, that's, you know, most of retail goods move by that last mile by truck. And diesel's used in the other parts of the supply chain, but you know, that is a huge cost that's being borne by retailers, but also producers and farmers too, who are, you know, bringing in the crops at this time of year as well. So you're right, it is a perfect storm, and there's a lot being thrown at it. The way we look at it at the Retail Council is, you know, okay, we can't control a bunch of this stuff, but we can control our domestic policy levers, and specifically on counter tariffs, we charge tariffs on a whole bunch of other goods, and these are long-standing tariffs that amount to about $5-6 billion in goods on items like car seats and clothing and a whole bunch of what I would call random sort of goods. Well, we could maybe pause on those for now, and that could release a bit of pressure on the system, right? We can keep the U.S. ones because there's a whole bunch of good political reasons for having those now. But those ones, the political reasons are not as good at the moment, right? So anyways, there's a whole bunch of ways that we in Canada could control and reduce some of that pressure by, you know, moving stuff around on what we actually charge tariffs for.
0: Exactly. Yeah. And I don't know if that work's being done. Like you say, I'm where you assume that there are talks and things are happening behind the scenes that we just don't know about. But as we say, it seems to be a bit of a lull. But one thing I've wondered, and I don't know if you've seen any of this, Matt, or not, but, you know, we've heard some other businesses in Canada pivot, find different suppliers, things like that. And I'm sure consumers will do the same. Could there be, for some companies, for some retailers, or even some, you know, manufacturers, a bit of an upside to this, because maybe as people look for alternatives, there is a Canadian alternative they didn't know about that sort of fills that void and isn't dealing with the tariffs. Like, is there an upside here at all? If we're looking for a silver lining, could that be one?
1: It absolutely is. And in fact, we're in discussions with the government right now to try and help bring in programs that will help to do exactly that, right? So one of the big challenges a retailer and a manufacturer would have too is, okay, all of a sudden the supply chain has been thrown into chaos. I need to find alternative sources. And hey, I'm really willing to do the Canadian one if it works for my business, right? Mm-hmm. The biggest challenge then comes, okay, how do I find them? How do I know they're out there? So we're actually working on a program that could help, you know, map it out, first of all, but then also promote Canadian made. It is a good point, and that would be the silver lining, is that this might force us to, you know, maybe look in our backyard first rather than, you know, to the U.S., which is always the default because it's such a huge market, right? But certainly this could actually be a silver lining, and we're taking steps to make sure that it is.
0: Yeah, and absolutely. That could be a silver lining, as you say. Matt, thanks so much for walking us through that. That gives us a good look at what's going on out there right now, and I really appreciate your time.
1: My pleasure.
2: Yeah, that story has completely died off, right? We haven't heard any back and forth. We haven't heard any advance. We haven't heard any retreat. We just seem to be stuck in the situation that we're in. Not unlike the Iran situation, although there's constantly talk about that being altered, changed, move forward, but nothing ever happens. So we just sort of get stuck in these positions. On the Iran front, Trump did say today that he will not order the resumption of military strikes in that country before the November 3rd midterm elections in the United States. He's putting a pause on the situation in the Middle East because, well, politics. He's got the midterms coming up. I guess that'll have an impact. That'll affect the markets. That'll affect oil, all the rest of that stuff. Speaking of oil, what is going on with gas in Alberta right now? The premier was asked about it yesterday because, you know, the gas tax came off and the price of gas dropped, but not for very long. If you take a look at where it is now, we're going to take a break. Let me take the break, and then we'll talk about that after this.
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3: 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This is Shay Ganem on 880 Chad, Edmonton's news. Today's talk.
6: Lay me down and she's so blended.
2: So, yeah, I don't know what's going on with the price of gas. Is it a long weekend? It's always denied that. No, the price of gas doesn't go up before a long weekend, although it always goes up before a long weekend. The current average prices, this is according to Gas Buddy, in Alberta right now. Edmonton, you're looking at $163.1 for a liter of gas on average. Calgary, you're at $170.8, which is pretty close to exactly where we were prior to the gas tax being removed by the province back on October the 1st. In fact, it's pretty close for Edmonton at $163. Calgary, I think, was $165. Remember we checked, Sarah? And I think it was $163 and $165. Do you remember?
9: Where?
2: Remember we checked the day before the gas tax came off? I think it was 163 and 165, if I remember correctly.
9: Yeah, that sounds about right.
2: Yeah, I think that's where we were. And right now we're at 163 and 170, so it's actually gone up in Calgary. And here's the other thing. It did come down. Like, when the gas tax originally came off, we all saw the price of gas drop to like $1.50. You could get it for $1.49. Last time I got gas was at Costco, and it was $1.49. Now we're back up to 163, 170. So what happened? The premier said, and she's right, in some instances this could be the case where, you know, if you're a gas station and you bought your supply of gas that you're reselling and you paid the tax, well, then you're still going to charge the tax. Next time you buy a tank of gas or, you know, to fill up your tank at the station, you won't have the tax, so it's different then. So it might take a little while.
10: And sometimes there are increases as a result of the disruption in the Strait of Hormuz, and until we get some stability in the supply, we are going to have that kind of variation. It's part of the reason we took the 13 cents off in the first place, is we knew that because of this disruption, we're seeing higher prices, and we want to give people relief right at the pumps.
2: Okay, so the relief came in, lasted for I don't know how long, and is it just a matter of, like I say, the premier talking about, and she's right, and we've talked to other people about this. You've got the supply of gas, and, you know, the retailer paid a certain amount for their gas. They're going to sell it for a certain amount.
10: Look, what I tell people is take the Gas Buddy app and download it on your phone and shop around, because we do have a free enterprise system. Some of the timing of deliveries that happen sometimes delays some of those price adjustments until the tanks are empty.
2: True. It's true. I mean, if you're a gas retailer and you paid a certain amount for gas, you're going to sell it for a certain amount, right? So if I'm taking a look here at the cheapest gas in Alberta right now, okay, and she's right, shop around, okay? If you're Certina Gas Stop in Calgary, near Calgary, $141.9. There's a Fast Gas in Spruce Grove, which is just to the west of Edmonton, at $142.9. Okay? Actually, there's a bunch of stations in Spruce Grove that are at $142.9. Bunch in Edmonton at $143.8. So shop around. You can find it cheaper. And this is looking at Gas Buddy, just as the premier recommended. So she's right. I mean, there are deals to be found if you want to shop around, but the average price has gone back up to $163 and to $170, which, you know, means the discount really didn't stay off for all that long. It's been 1 week. It was October the 1st that we brought in the discount, and now 1 week later, okay, I found it. Here's the record, okay? October the 1st or September 30th, the day prior to the gas tax coming off in the province of Alberta, the average price in Calgary was $161.2. It was $162.5 in Edmonton. Today it's $163 in Edmonton, $170 in Calgary. So it went down briefly. Now it's gone right back up. More than it was before. Province says they're going to look into it. Remember that they said they were going to make sure that that discount got passed on. They were going to make sure that the retailers didn't just absorb it and put it in their pocket. How do you do that? How do you do that? How do you go to the retailer and say, okay, I need you to explain why you're selling gas for $163 when you were supposed to take the 10 cents off when it was $161 a week ago? I don't know how you do it. I don't know how you do it. It's very difficult. But that's the reality. That's where we are. Dorian Ardrossan, you're on the air. Hi, Dory.
11: I think you're being very kind to the gas retailers by saying that the price in the tank is, if they paid more for it, they're going to charge you more. Unfortunately, when the price of gas goes up, they put the price up the very next day, whether they paid a lesser price for it in the tank or not.
2: You're absolutely right, yes.
11: So way to go, Shay. It's Thanksgiving week.
2: It is. It's Thanksgiving. I'm being generous. And it's a long weekend, and the price of gas goes up. And it's funny, because I used to talk to, business tech. You remember, if you've ever watched one of the global shows, you know that they check in with business people, and you know, you get updates, and gas prices would come up every now and then, typically around long weekends. It's a weird coincidence. And I would say to Kevin Mullane, I'd say, Kevin, why do they raise the price of gasoline? And Kevin would say, Because they can. And really, when it comes down to it, that's you can try and explain it. There's always, you know, somebody spilled a pop at a refinery in Louisiana and they had to do some maintenance. They had to shut it down. So we're all paying more gas. Whatever. There's always a reason. Christian in Chipman, you're on the air. Hey, Christian.
12: Hey.
2: Hi.
12: How are you, Shay?
2: Good. How are you?
12: I was just going to say this gas tax isn't the price is going to keep going up and up because of like the global diesel shortage right
2: now. Sure it is. Yeah.
12: So I think it's going to get a lot worse and it's not really the retailer's fault that, you know, there's that conflict in the Middle East going on.
2: No, you're right. I mean, there's no question that the price of a barrel of oil continues to go up, no doubt about it. But when the tax comes off, it goes down for a couple of days and then it goes back. And I think that's the question is, well, what happened? I mean, we got the 10-cent discount and it lasted all of a couple of days. And now we're actually paying more than we were before it came off. That's the question people are asking, right? And then I don't know if you can find an answer to that, Christian.
12: Well, it's probably just because, like, they're going through these gas stations to go through their inventories.
2: Yeah.
12: And then they have to buy new gas.
2: Yeah.
12: But they have to buy it at the higher
2: and whatever price. It's being sold at. Sure. And then they sell it based on what they paid for. You're 100% right. You're right, Christian. And that's what I mean. Like, okay, well, how much did you pay and how much are you selling it for? Dan McTague does that with us. We bring him on there and he breaks it down. This is the rack rate on gas. This is the typical overhead. This is what it should be selling for. So, and you know, and like he said, sometimes there are stations that are losing money on gas. They're really hoping you buy a lot of beef jerky. Got to take a break. We're back right after this.
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0: This is Global News. It's 12:30. I'm Lamise Smiley. An Edmonton housing advocacy group says the province's new infill rules could make homes harder to afford. Grow Together YEG is criticizing Premier Danielle Smith's decision to roll back parts of Edmonton's zoning bylaw and restore parking requirements. The group says Edmonton has permitted more than 41,000 homes since January of 2024, including about 13,000 in mature neighborhoods. It warns reversing the change could mean about 3,000 fewer homes a year in those communities, driving up rents and home prices. The Pacific Link pipeline is facing a legal roadblock. Cold Lake First Nations is taking Ottawa to federal court, challenging the decision to designate the project as being in the national interest. Prime Minister Mark Carney and Premier Danielle Smith announced last week that the Alberta to BC pipeline would be fast-tracked with construction targeted for next September. Canada has a new reason to celebrate. Poet Anne Carson has won the Nobel Prize in Literature. Carson is known for blending ancient stories with modern experimental writing. Her best-known work includes Autobiography of Red, a 1998 novel in verse that reimagines the legend of Hercules as a modern love story. ADD Ched News Time is 12:31.
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0: 880 Ched weather, showers in 13 today, cooling to 8 tonight. Rain continues tomorrow and 7 degrees. Rain and possibly snow Saturday and 2. Right now in Edmonton, it's 12 degrees. I'm Lamise Smiley. Your next newscast is at 1 on 880 Ched.
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0: Here's your host, Shay Ganem, on 880 Chad. Edmonton's News. Today's talk.
1: All right. 780-451-8800-403-974-8255. Just wanted to wait for that John Bonham drum fill, but it was going to take too long. Okay. Yeah, so the gas tax. Here's an interesting story about the gas tax. I'll see if I can find that. We'll take some calls here. The Parliamentary Budget Office, I think, came out with a report on how much we will benefit from the gas tax reductions. Let me look for that while I take a couple of calls here. Tim in Calgary, you are on the air. Hello, Tim. Sarah, I did something because Tim is dark green instead of... There you go, Tim. Sorry. Go ahead. You're on the air.
2: Oh, sorry about that. Hey, you were just asking about how to check these, whether or not they're gouging or not.
1: Yeah.
2: I'd say you just check Saskatchewan, you check BC. If their prices have been flat over this time, then Alberta retailers are gouging. If their prices have gone up the similar 15 cents, then you probably got a pretty good idea that it's just been absorbed by market price.
1: Hey, that's a pretty good, yeah, you're right. You're right. I mean, you can tell based on that. That's a good idea, Tim. Yeah, good idea. Let's go to Chris in Olds. Hello, Chris. You're on the air.
3: Hi. I think you're wrong about the tax. I used to be in that business. Now,
1: okay.
3: This was 15 years ago.
1: Yeah.
3: But a lot of that gas is on consignment, and they don't pay for it until they sell it. And if the tax changes, it changes at midnight that day.
1: Oh, really?
3: Yeah.
1: But, so then whoever sold them the gas, once they get paid, they don't have to pay the tax.
3: Yeah, that's right. Especially if it's like Esso or the big ones.
1: Yeah.
3: Then that gas is delivered to them and it sits in their tank on consignment. And as soon as they sell it, they pay for it. And whatever the tax is that day is what they pay.
1: Interesting. Okay, so you're saying it wouldn't actually have that much of an impact on that whole idea of, you know, they bought it and they had to pay the tax, so they're going to charge the tax when they sell it. That doesn't hold up.
3: Maybe some of the independents, you know, they may have to buy their gas and pay the tax, the independents, but most of the big ones, it sits there on consignment. Now, like I said, this was 20 years ago, 25 years ago. So maybe things have changed, but I don't think so. I think I'm almost, it'd be interesting. Your guy, the gas guy, probably would know about that.
1: Yeah, Dan, for sure. I'll ask him next time we get him. That's an interesting point. Okay, thanks, Chris. I appreciate that. Jason in Edmonton, you are on the air. Hi, Jason.
4: Hi, Shay. What if they apply the tax on retail only instead of wholesale? So instead of the government putting the tax on the purchase of wholesale gas by the gas stations, put it directly on the consumers who buy them by retail. That way, if the tax goes down, everyone gets the impact, and the stations don't immediately can make profit out of it just by maintaining the price when the tax goes down or goes away.
1: Yeah, because now you've got two layers. If I understand it, in the way the premier was talking about it, they paid the tax. So they charge the tax and they pay the tax to the province. You could just have it come off once.
4: Right, but it wouldn't be better if
1: the
4: tax goes on the retail instead of the wholesale, so we feel the savings directly whenever the tax goes up?
1: Makes sense to me. Makes sense to me, Jason.
4: And that way they could just make extra profit just by manipulating the price, because it wouldn't affect them anyhow.
1: Good point. Okay, thanks, Jason. Appreciate it. Now, that's an interesting thought, right? Now, listen, the Parliamentary Budget Officer has done a report on this gas tax, the federal one, obviously, right, in terms of what it means for Canadian households, who's going to benefit the most, how much you're going to benefit. As you know, it's not just the province that suspended the fuel tax. Federal government did, too. And they announced that they're going to extend that tax break into the end of January, if I remember correctly, in 2027. And then it comes back. Half of it will come back. And it comes back in full on April the 1st. Originally, the plan was to get rid of it on Labor Day. They were going to bring the tax back. And then they said, no, okay. Given the fact that nothing has changed and it's still extremely expensive to buy fuel in Canada, we were going to keep that tax off until... early in the new year. So they've crunched the numbers and they've determined now that tax break that the federal government brought in will likely save the average family about $275 over the course of 1 year. Okay, so $20 a month. On average, it's about $276 per year that that tax break is in place. But for families in higher tax brackets, you say you save more. According to the Parliamentary Budget Office, they say that if families with higher incomes, the top fifth, can expect to save an average of $468. Those in the lowest fifth or quintile would save about $132. Why? Well, because fuel costs are often a bigger part of lower income families' total budgets, less so for those at the higher end, right? Sure. Okay, that makes sense. So at the end of the day, they're saying it benefits higher income earners more than lower income earners because they spend more on gas. Well, okay, but it's a consumption tax. It's hard to come up with a more even way of taxing than that, right? And that was the argument here in Alberta because the provincial government said, okay, well, we're just going to spend $100 to everybody. A lot of people didn't even bother to go about it. Didn't go through the hoops. So the idea was the next time around, okay, well, we won't do that. We'll just, everybody told us, just take it off at the pump. Just take it off at the pump. So they did. And so now you can, you know, I think you get 10 cents from the province. No, 13 from the province, 10 from the feds. So you add those two together and, you know, maybe you save $400 or $500 a year kind of a thing. It's not bad. I mean, it's better than the alternative, right? I don't know. I mean, tank of gas is, diesel's far, far, far worse. But there's the latest numbers on that. Okay, 780-451-8800-403-974-8255. Let me take a break. We'll be back right after this.
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15: I like you. I do. I want to be a friend. Go shopping in the Benz. I like you.
0: You're listening to Shay Ganem on 880 Chad, Edmonton's News. Today's talk.
1: Yeah, lots of stories on the text line from people who have really seen the price of gas shift pretty dramatically. Sean says, I got gas in Calgary, Blackfoot and 17th, for $138 last week. That's a hell of a deal. Now it's $172. That's a huge jump. That's a massive. And I've seen the same thing, not quite that much. I've seen it go some stations over by my place from like a $1.49 up to $1.74. So about 25 cents, which that's a jump. It's pretty big and it's fast. And people, rightly so, are wondering exactly what happened. Taking a look at the text line on the whole infill conversation. Shay, when the province pays the money, they get to say how it's spent. And Edmonton gets a majority of their funding from the province. I think government of Edmonton would push back on some of that. The funding seems to go down. Listen, I understand how the Municipal Governments Act works. I understand that, you know, ultimately, yes, they are answerable to the provincial government. I get that. I'm not saying anything, you know. However, the reality is we have elections. And, you know, that's the way that it's supposed to go. Like this listener says, the UCP is never allowed to call any other political party ideological, ever. They're proving if something doesn't go the way, they just turn around and change the laws. Yes, you're right. Be it infill or be it bike lanes. Another person agrees, though. Thank you, provincial government. When things like zoning and bike lanes are wrong, common sense people need to step in. That works great when you're considering yourself one of the common sense people. But if you're not, and some other quote-unquote common sense person steps in with a contrary idea to you and decides to just overrule what the democratically elected city council in your city has done that you agree with, you got to say the same thing to me, okay? Like if, I don't know, it can go the other way. That's just the reality of it, right? Like that's why we have elections at the municipal level to handle municipal affairs. And if we're not going to do that anymore, if the province is just going to come in and say, hey, you made the wrong decision, so we're going to fix it for you. This listener says, I applaud Smith's decision. Local land use bylaws should be made locally with residents and council, not with council and the feds with conditions on housing accelerator funds. Council is not listening. This was a decision made by local residents and council. You could not make it any more local by council and residents than an election. You couldn't do it. I disagree with the election of a great many of the people on city council. I've said that repeatedly. But the reality is we had an election and they won it. So on the people who did this, the people who made this change in Edmonton in 2024 ran again and got elected. So we may think it's crazy that they got reelected. And frankly, I do in a number of cases. But they did. That's the reality of it. I don't think the premier likes it any more than I did. Now, the premier's in a position to step in and just start overturning some of the decisions that those people made. I don't think that's cool. Even though I may agree with the premier on this particular issue, that's not a good trend to set. We're in the middle of a separation debate in this province right now because we're upset about Ottawa telling Alberta what to do. We have three levels of government: federal, provincial, municipal. And I understand there's differences in the way that those things work, but ultimately, at the end of the day, they each have a responsibility. And this, what's going on today by the provincial government, is not their responsibility. And it never has been. Shouldn't be. It should, as you said, should be handled at the local level. But now we're stepping in and we're doing it. Why? Well, the premier says the city's policy, this is primarily Edmonton, Calgary made the revision, they repealed it. They had an election, the people who promised to repeal it won, and they repealed it. That's the system. In Edmonton, a lot of people said they would repeal it. they didn't win. So the law didn't get repealed. The premier says in Edmonton, the policies that are in place since 2024 are just too permissive, and they're harming homeowners by reducing property values, among other issues.
16: Many of our residents express concerns about the potential impact on parking availability, traffic, utility capacity, including water and wastewater infrastructure, and whether local roads and other infrastructure could keep pace with growth.
1: Yeah, we know. We know. Lots of concerns. Lots of valid concerns. Believe me, we had the organizer of Edmonton Neighborhoods United on the air last week, and we probably will tomorrow too, who have held protests and campaigns and town halls against infill. We get it. We know. I'm sure they're overjoyed today because the province stepped in and handled it. Municipal Affairs Minister Dan Williams is applauding Calgary, where the citizens voted for a bunch of candidates who wanted to repeal it, and they repealed it.
17: At this point, we are directing Calgary to continue work that they've already started, to identify neighborhoods that will return to low-density residential zoning and keep the rule for housing types, building heights, and parking that applied citywide rezoning before the citywide rezoning changes. Credit must be given to Calgary that has already done much of the heavy lifting here after repealing its blanket rezoning, and we commend the mayor and his council for its responsible, positive work forward when it comes to a balanced approach to infill and residential development policy. They've shown that there is a path forward, that listening to the constituents and the residents while continuing responsible growth is possible and desirable and the Alberta way.
1: He just shot his whole argument all to hell. There is a responsible path forward. You have an election where you have a number of candidates who run on a platform, and when they get elected, they enact that platform, which is exactly what happened in Calgary. A number of people ran, and the primary issue was we're going to repeal the zoning bylaw. They won. They repealed the zoning bylaw. Democracy works. Some people were upset. Some people were happy. That's the way the vote goes, the end of the day. Same thing happened in Edmonton, right? And a number of people who said they didn't want to repeal the bylaw, a number of people who said they would tinker with it, they would adjust it, they were the ones who brought it in the first place, they ran on that record. And guess what? They were elected too. So Minister Williams says the path forward is, if he agrees with it, well done, Calgary. If he doesn't agree with the path that the other people who went through the exact same process opted for, well, then we're going to have to step in and we're going to have to fix the problem. That's hypocritical to the extreme. And I get it. A lot of people agree with this. A lot of people think it's a great idea. A lot of people don't. And it's not about whether you need to take it out of the infill conversation and say, is this the way we want government to operate? And if it is, then let's just get rid of city councils. What do we need them for? Tim in Calgary are on the air. Hey, Tim.
18: Hey, Jay. So a little earlier, I was listening about an hour and a half ago, and you had characterized this notion of provincial government staying in their lane and how they're complaining about the feds.
1: Yeah.
18: The very difference here is, you've mentioned it,
1: municipal government act.
18: They have the right to manage that stuff.
1: Yep.
18: Where the feds, what Alberta's complaining about the feds, it's not in their purview to manage that stuff.
1: Yep.
18: that we're complaining about. So I think she's in her lane. I think the government's in their lane. But more importantly, I agree with you on the whole idea that you can do this, but I'm in Calgary, and I, sadly, I'll say it, in the very beginning, I voted for Nenshi. And let me tell you something. This is not something you want. Like, this guy, I heard people calling Danielle Smith a dictator, and I think that this referendum is almost like completely the opposite. She is telling you, she's saying, you people have the say, whereas, you know, like, you would take the other side. And so where that comes in, where I'm getting to here is, you know, we had a city council that not only was it just zoning and stuff, but it was everything. And so they got ousted.
1: Yes.
18: And so we got that clarified. But if it wasn't all of these issues, and if it was only one particular issue, well, you know, when you vote, you always vote, as they say, you vote for the smallest foot in your rear, right? Because you're going to get a foot in the rear. That's it.
1: Yeah, fair enough.
18: So the bottom line becomes, you know, when you have, like in Calgary, they went ahead and did it anyway, and they had the biggest opposition to anything that has ever happened in this
1: city. Yes, same with Edmonton.
18: Citizens told them no. And exactly. So now it's like you're not listening to the people. We voted you in. You've come along with this, and we're done with it. Like, so now if there is, you know, like the parent in the room has to come in and say, no, you get in your room, and you get in your room, and you're not going to do this to the people.
1: But here's the difference. Here's the difference, Tim. Both Edmonton and Calgary had an election over this issue. Calgary voted to bring in the repeal the zoning bylaw people, and guess what? They repealed the zoning bylaw. That's exactly how it's supposed to work, as Minister Williams said. The exact same thing played out in Edmonton.
18: Right.
1: They had the exact same election, and Edmontonians made a choice that was different than the Calgary one. Now, if Williams supported what Edmonton did and didn't like what Calgary did, how would you be feeling today if Daniel Smith and Minister Williams came down and said, you know what, Calgary, you got it wrong, blanket rezoning's back? You'd be furious.
18: I hear you, but I think there's a two-way prong here. Like, I think that the government's not telling you to now implement, like, so... Look, it's like the bike lane thing. It's probably a really good example this way. We in Calgary are having it, like, it's incredible what the city is doing here. And I mean, when I say incredible, I mean it's bad.
1: Yeah,
18: like,
1: Edmonton's the same issues. Same issues.
18: They're major routes in front of people's homes. They're disrupting traffic.
1: I know. Well, don't worry, the problem's going to fix that too, Tim.
18: But this is my point. So the province is saying you can't just do this, so forget it. We're just telling you you can't do it. So it's not like they're saying, no, you can have a bike lane, but you can't put it on that road. You have to put it on that road. We're not saying that. We're just saying you just can't do it. And so same thing with this housing thing.
1: Tim.
18: If you can't sort it out for your people, because obviously the people are still complaining.
1: Yeah, Tim, we're going around in circles and the show's over. I've got to let you go, but I do appreciate the call. We are out of time, though, but I get it. I know you don't like bike lanes and you don't like infill, so you like what the province is doing. People who don't. And that's the reality of it. We had elections on these in both cities. One city went one way, the other went the other. The province didn't like what Edmonton did, liked what Calgary did. Calgary, you're good. Edmonton, do it our way. That's not the way it's supposed to work. Anyway, we are out of time. I'll talk to you tomorrow. Peace and love.
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6: This is Global News. It's 1 o'clock. I'm Lamise Smiley. 12 degrees on the way to 13 today and 7 tomorrow. Thanksgiving travel could be a bit of a snowstormer this weekend. Environment Canada says rain will spread across northern Alberta today before turning to snow in west central areas Friday. By Saturday, much of the province could see accumulating snow, including the Calgary-Edmonton corridor. The heaviest amounts are expected in western Alberta, including Jasper National Park. A convicted violent sexual offender is expected to live in Edmonton following his release from custody. EPS says

0: owners by reducing property values, among other issues.
1: Many of our residents express concerns about the potential impact on parking availability, traffic, utility capacity, including water and wastewater infrastructure, and whether local roads and other infrastructure could keep pace with growth.
0: The 2024 changes paved the way for housing redevelopment across much of Edmonton in an effort to increase density and manage population growth. Premier Smith says Edmonton City Council will have 3 months to comply, after which it will be required to review and consult on its land use rules. The province is also ordering Calgary to maintain its current rules after that city's council backtracked on its own zoning policies earlier this year. Will city councillors take opposite ideas of the province's intervention? Councillor Karen Principe supports the move, saying residents have raised concerns about parking, infrastructure, and the scale of development. Principe supports pausing multi-unit infill while new rules are developed that better reflect the needs of existing neighborhoods. She says housing growth needs to consider the people already living in those communities, but Councillor Michael Jantz says the rollback could hurt affordability. He points to more than 41,000 homes permitted since 2024 and warns Edmonton could see 3,000 fewer homes a year, driving up rent and home prices. As of this morning, elections Alberta says about 280,000 completed special ballot packages have been returned. That means it's still waiting on roughly 370,000. They must arrive at Elections Alberta by October 16th, meaning they should be in the mail by tomorrow. But for anyone still waiting on a ballot package, Elections Alberta's Maya Hanrahan tells 880CHED this morning, Stacey Brotzel, there's another option.
2: If they are concerned that their ballot won't be delivered on time, they can choose to pay for a Canada Post delivery product, such as Priority or Express Post, to expedite its shipping.
0: If you don't want to pay, you can always vote in person on October 19th or at advanced polling stations. Newly released details from a decades-old study says at least 35 people with questionable backgrounds came to Canada after the Second World War. The study says U.S. intelligence agencies secretly helped arrange their resettlement. The details come from a recently released version of a landmark report on the settlement of suspected Nazi war criminals in Canada during the Cold War. 880CHED weather. Thanksgiving weekend is serving up turkey, stuffing, and a side of snow. Rain today with a high of 13. More rain tonight with a low of 8. Tomorrow stays wet and windy with a high of 7. And Saturday, rain or snow and chilly 2 degrees. In Edmonton, it's 12 degrees. I'm Lamise Smiley. Your next newscast is at 1:30 on 880CHED.
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0: What's next for Alberta? 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
1: Oh, just to be clear, as we get kick-started on this Thursday edition of the Courtney Theriot Show, I love everything about you, my fantastic listeners, my family out there. Thank you so much for making us part of your day. As I say, if you're not there, tuned in, texting in, calling in, then it's just me kind of blowing hot air into a microphone for 3 hours. And I mean, I still get paid, but it's no fun. It's just no fun without you. So thanks for tuning in. And now, we got a lot on the show today, another jam-packed show, and we are going to spend a lot of time today on the conversation around the announcement delivered by Premier Danielle Smith and Municipal Affairs Minister Dan Williams that will have an impact on both major cities, Calgary and Edmonton, essentially saying we need to get our zoning priorities with housing in order. The politicians saying Calgary's on the right track, but something needs to be done in Edmonton. And they're going to direct the city here in Edmonton to revert to its policies back from 2024. Get that done within 3 months, and then it'll launch an 18-month conversation to try and figure out largely the infill issue going forward. So we've got a lot of voices lined up on this one here because we know it is a hot potato in Alberta. We're going to be checking in with the Municipal Affairs Minister, Dan Williams. He'll be joining us just on the other side of 1:30. And I also want to hear from

0: counselors themselves. And so we've got a counselor from Calgary, a counselor from Edmonton, with slightly different perspectives on how the city should be approaching zoning. So we'll be checking in with them, and coming up in about 10 minutes, a guy who's got a real thorn in his side about what he sees as continued overreach from the UCP when it comes to municipal affairs. He asked a very pointed question today of the premier and how she has approached this zoning issue in particular. So we're going to check in with columnist Keith Gerard coming up at 1:17 here, get his take on this latest news and how it fits into what he sees as a bigger pattern. But when it comes to I hate everything about you, ugly kid Joe there, great throwback, by the way. I want to get into this because this is something I stumbled on today, and it really opened up my eyes, and I want to hear from you. It turns out there's a new study that's come out that takes a closer look at how much time parents spend prepping food and for their kids, meal planning during the year. They spend 432 hours planning school lunches in a year. And here's the thing that really stood out for me, is that the number one thing when it comes to school lunches for kids that parents have to deal with, it's cutting the crust off sandwiches. Apparently, kids are still so picky in 2026 that they demand that the crust be picked off their sandwich. And so with that in mind, it got me wondering about picky eating habits that you might have. And part of my brain went there because as Thanksgiving dinner rolls around, there might not be a pickier group of humans on the face of the planet than those that lived under the Theriault household when I was growing up. I consider myself to be a fairly adventurous, normal consumer of food. But my sisters and my brother, they all have this thing where they only want the turkey meat and the potatoes. And the potatoes and the turkey cannot touch each other. Because if they touch each other, then they've essentially ruined themselves. They've spoiled them. And then you have to just scrape it off the plate and start again. And so I'm wondering out there if there's something about your food habits that, you know, ultimately make you a bit of a picky eater. And I will say that I've talked about this before. Hi, my name is Courtney, and I'm a picky eater when it comes to fast food hamburgers because I've gotten a lot better at it. But if I used to get a fast food hamburger and there were pickles on it or there was a tomato on it, I would take that burger and I would wipe it down with a napkin. That's how picky I was, because obviously we've talked largely about my disdain for pickles, but tomatoes are nothing more than just gross, seedy, waterlogged thing. Like, there's nothing to it in my mind. There's no flavor. There's no value to tomatoes. I haven't seen the light, but if there's a tomato on my sandwich or my burger, if there's pickles on my burgers, I just take them off and I run with it. I'm zen. I don't need to try and soak up the pickle juice or the tomato juice that has seeped in to my fast food burger. So still a little bit of a picky eater, but not as picky as I used to be. And so I'm asking you out there today, would love to hear from you, something that you absolutely abide by, that you're willing to confess that you're a picky eater on. 780-451-8800, 403-974-8255. We're going to open it up to you, and we're also going to check in with Derek and Layla. Is there anything peculiar about your eating habits? Something that you just can't do?
1: Oh my God, there's so many things about my eating habits. I'm very picky eater, but I really hate the cold cooked fish. I'm not sure if that makes sense. Like, if the cooked fish is cold, I can't eat it anymore. I should eat it, like, hot right away. I don't like leftover meat in general. Like, I don't like warming meat again the next day.
0: Yeah.
1: It just, like, it gives it that metallic taste. I don't like it. I don't eat eggs. I don't eat any, like, of the animal organs, like the liver or that type of stuff. Cilantro is a big no for me. Yeah, I know.
0: Oh my goodness, we should devote an entire segment to this. Cancel the minister. Cancel Dan Williams. Yeah. We're just going to be talking about your picky eating habits.
1: No, I don't want to cancel the minister. It took me a long time to book him.
0: What about you, Derek? Are you also someone who's got a laundry list of grievances against food?
2: Absolutely, and I'm with Layla. I'm a super picky eater as well, but I mean, you're a braver man than me, Courtney. If I was to get that same burger that had pickle juice and tomato juice soaking into it, I would turn around and go right back to the store and get another one. I can't even just scrape it off and be done with it. Like, once those juices have ruined the tasty deliciousness of the meat, that's it for me. I'm going back and getting a completely new one. But no pickles, no onions, can't handle the tomatoes. I'm much like Layla, I don't like eggs.
0: Okay, interesting. Yeah. Well, and you know what I mean? And again, it's not just us average people, right? Like, one of the most famous stories of all time about picky eaters was George H.W. Bush, the first George W. Bush, who his disdain for broccoli went so far as to have him ban it from Air Force One. No one was allowed to bring a single stalk or a single bush of broccoli onto Air Force One.
2: I don't hate that.
0: Yeah.
1: Democracy.
0: Yeah, but that's taking it to another level. It's just like, yeah, I don't like broccoli, ergo nobody on this plane is going to eat broccoli.
2: Yeah.
1: I love broccoli. I actually love the food that picky eaters don't like. Like, I love Brussels sprouts. I love broccoli. I love all these, like,
2: what about liver and onions?
1: Onions?
2: Yeah.
0: And liver onions. Liver and onions.
1: No.
2: You should see the face that you made.
0: Yeah. Well, there you go. I mean, this is a good start. And you guys, I appreciate the bravery. Already some texts coming in on this conversation about just foods that you just can't stomach or peculiar little habits like my brother and my sisters who just, like I said, at Thanksgiving, they can't let the turkey meat and the potatoes touch because otherwise it spoils it. Someone says, your brother and sister should be hungry once. They would get over the turkey touching the potatoes. I'm definitely not a picky eater. Yeah, so there you go. Glad that someone's holding my siblings to account. As I say, keep them coming. Want to hear from you. 780-451-8800 403-974-8255. As mentioned, we are going to dive as deep as we can into this announcement by the province today, essentially saying that Edmonton needs to roll back its infill policies. Calgary needs to keep on the path that's it taken with its zoning policies. And so we are going to check in with Minister Dan Williams at 1:30. But when we come back, columnist for the Edmonton Journal, Kit Gerine, will have his two cents on this topic as we get rolling on this Thursday edition of the Courtney Theriau Show.
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1: Okay, we've been asking you about things that you might be picky about when it comes to eating, things that might rankle your tummy if you were to eat it. And I want to get to a couple of those real quick here, quickly. Rob on the text line. Oh, he's speaking to me. Rob's speaking to me. Raisins, currants, and dates. Gross, especially in muffins and cookies. Yes, I cannot tell you how often I've accidentally bitten into what I thought was a chocolate chip cookie, only to get what essentially is a rabbit turd of a raisin. So here, I get you on that front there, my friend. Jeff says, I don't like sour cheese or most dairy products, sour cream, cottage cheese. Kraft singles are okay. I'll eat everything else. Yeah, I also have a weird thing about certain types of cheese, especially cream cheese. I'll eat it if it's buried into a recipe, but if it's used as a topping, count me out. So there you go. Look, keep them coming. As I say, 780-451-8800, 403-974-8255. Your food aversion, the thing that you are most picky about. All right, as promised, let's talk about the concept of helicopter parents. Have you ever heard of this? No, it doesn't mean your mom or dad are flying a helicopter, as cool as that would be. Rather, it refers to a caregiver who excessively hovers over, monitors, or micromanages every aspect of a child's life, much like a helicopter hovers overhead. And there's a parallel there, according to some critics who've levied that title against the UCP and pointed to an announcement today as further proof of that. The UCP is directing Edmonton Council to reverse its zoning bylaws to pre-2024 standards while reversing parking requirements to pre-2020 levels, and they have 3 months to do it. Calgary, meanwhile, is being encouraged by the province to keep doing the work that they've done since rolling back their zoning bylaws, all as an effort to address issues of density. This, of course, the broader conversation being about infill. Yeah, it's very contentious. It was one of the top election issues in Edmonton last year, without question. It certainly was on the ballot in Calgary. And when I say helicopter parent, our next guest certainly believes that the UCP has been acting like one of those, not just on this file, but a whole bunch of them. Keith Gerine, columnist with the Edmonton Journal, with us this afternoon. How you doing, Keith?
2: I'm doing all right, Courtney. How about you?
1: I'm doing well. Is it a fair assessment to say that you think that the UCP is a helicopter parent right now?
2: I think that's maybe putting it nicely. This feels sort of like more like a political overlord than a caring helicopter parent at this point. It feels like there is Edmonton's kind of the punching bag, that there is some wedge issues that the UCP seized to maybe get some NDP voters over to their side in the next election. And zoning and infill is certainly probably at the top of that list.
1: Yeah, that isn't to say that infill isn't a serious concern and that there aren't issues without how things are rolling out in Edmonton. It is fair to say that this is an issue.
2: Oh, for sure. I mean, this is a significant change in neighborhoods. I don't think anyone would deny that. I think for established homeowners like myself, this is a little unnerving. We've bought our houses, we've paid our taxes, there's a certain lifestyle we've come to expect and that we enjoy. Our homes are the primary investment of our life, so we'd like to see the property values go up. Having a sixplex or an eightplex move in next door or in the neighborhood is not ideal. At the same time, there is this sort of bigger picture that I think City Council is got to consider, which is affordability, which is making sure our young people have places to live, that people who can't buy into the market are still welcome in Edmonton. Edmonton is known right now as perhaps the last affordable major city in Canada. That's something worth hanging on to. There's benefits to the city that come with that. So this is a real balancing act, but I don't deny that there are certain concerns for people who are living in these neighborhoods.
1: So, I mean, when we take a look at what was said today, Minister Williams, will be on the show here at 1:35 today, said, look, we're just trying to slow things down, that this has been a case of too fast, too soon. Certainly, I can't speak to every element of neighborhoods in Calgary, every element of neighborhoods in Edmonton, but I know in my neck of the woods, it does seem like infill has popped up basically overnight, essentially like a bunch of jackrabbits out there right now. What do you make of the assertion that this is a recent problem? problem a recent development that it is happening too fast too soon?
2: I guess that's the position he's going to hang on to, but I think it misses the wider context. So this bylaw, this zoning reform, has actually been 10 years in the making. This started under Don Iveson's council. They put together the city plan. The signaling of increased density in the core was absolutely front and center in that plan, right? Elements of this bylaw have been through three very extensive public hearings. It's been amended twice. It went through the meat grinder of the civic election last time when, as you said, it was a front and center issue. We had advocacy groups trying to get that bylaw overturned and to replace the council that implemented it, and they lost that election. They lost it actually quite badly. So, you know, too much too fast, sure, but I guess I asked the question of, you know, this bylaw has been on the books for nearly 3 years now, and it was signaled well before then. Where was the UCP at that point? You know, they have had many opportunities to intervene at this point, to work with city council, and instead they've decided to kind of take this step at this point. So I understand that they're getting a lot of flack from people who have been complaining to them, but this is not a new thing.
1: What do you make of the assertion that this is a disrespectful move against the voting will of municipal residents, that this was a council that was elected a year ago in Calgary and in Edmonton, and here you have the UCP once again overriding, I guess, or what you could still call a recently elected council that did have this issue on the table?
2: Yeah, I mean, to me, it is absolute democratic disrespect, but it's hardly, I mean, it's perhaps the crowning achievement in a longer record of it. This has been going on forever, and I could spend minutes listing off the issues in which used to be under municipal jurisdiction, but are now seemingly under the control of the province, which is photo radar, bike lanes, regional planning boards, public libraries, police commissions, civic elections, and, you know, several other municipal portfolios that the provincial government has kind of decided to interfere in. And it does raise the question, you know, if the provincial government is just going to direct and dictate what's going on all of these portfolios, what do we need elections for at the local level? Why do we need councillors? Why do we need mayors? At this point, you know, why not the province just take over everything? They can appoint a director of dog parks and an administrator of asphalt, and we don't need local representation. That's kind of where we're heading with this. This was sort of the final straw to me. The other issues were just a lead up to this.
1: Yeah, well, with that in mind, though, obviously, I mean, do you think there's a line? Do you think that there is some sort of municipal sort of jurisdiction that the province wouldn't step on? And, you know, I mean, maybe they need to clarify more so in the Municipal Government Act, right? Because it does feel like they're piecemealing this a little bit along the way.
2: I think they just kind of go issue by issue, right? They look for a political opportunity, or they wind up kind of drifting into an issue because they start hearing from people. And we do want our provincial government to listen to people. That is absolutely true. But they need to be listening to all the people, and they do need. And the best way to listen to people is to actually respect the results of an election. We had one here 11 months ago. It resulted in how it resulted. They don't seem to respect that. And so that is, I think, the greatest concern for Edmontonians. I understand there may be people on both sides of this issue. They may well now not have to put up with an apex next door, but it does come at a very, very huge cost of a loss of local autonomy.
1: Yeah, well, certainly this is a conversation that is lighting up social media, lighting up the text line. And Keith, certainly a lot of folks out there kind of on side with your perspective. Obviously, others who think that the UCP has done right by them with respect to slowing down the infill debate here. So I appreciate you coming on, my friend. Always an interesting chat. Always good to get the perspective of someone who eats, drinks, and sleeps City Hall.
2: No problem. Take care.
1: There you go. That's Keith Girine, a journalist over at the Edmonton Journal, just talking about this new mantra from the UCP today, saying slower roll when it comes to infill in the province. Let's revisit how we go about zoning And maybe we can do something about these eight plexes that keep popping up in parts of Edmonton that certainly Calgary said, hey, we can't really keep doing it at the pace that we're doing it. So they rolled back their policy. So if you got thoughts on that, 780-451-8800, 403-974-8255. We'll get the other side of the coin on this conversation with Mr. Dan Williams coming up just on the other side of 130.
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13: This is Global News. It's 1:30. I'm Lamise Smiley. The province is putting new rules on high-density infill development in Edmonton and Calgary. Edmonton will have 3 months to return to pre-2024 rules on housing types, density, and building heights, along with previous minimum parking requirements. Calgary will keep its current zoning approach after recently reversing blanket rezoning while creating an overlay to identify areas returned to low-density zoning. The province says both cities will review their land use bylaws, with Edmonton given 18 months and Calgary aiming to finish its review next year. More surgeries are coming to Fort Saskatchewan, with the province putting $12.5 million into expanding the local hospital. The upgrades at Fort Saskatchewan Community Hospital are expected to boost surgical capacity by nearly 50%, allowing for more than 3,000 additional procedures each year. Renovations are set to begin in the coming weeks, with the upgraded spaces expected to be fully operational by 2029. Want to turn down the heat on your energy bill? Ottawa could help pay for it. A new federal heat pump rebate program is set to launch early next year, offering households up to $10,000. Prime Minister Mark Carney says Ottawa is budgeting $2 billion over 8 years to retrofit 1 million homes. At least 33 people are dead after another reported Russian attack on Ukraine. Ukrainian officials say the strike hit a busy residential area in the Donetsk region disrupting public transit. It comes after another deadly attack on an apartment complex near Kiev that killed more than a dozen people. 880 Ched News Time is 1:31.
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13: 880 Ched weather, rain today with a high of 13, followed by more rain tonight and a low of 8. In Edmonton, it's 11 degrees. I'm Lamise Smiley. Your next newscast is at 2 on 880 Ched.

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1: All right, as promised, we're continuing the conversation around a big announcement today. Premier Danielle Smith, Municipal Affairs Minister Dan Williams, letting us know that we need to pump the brakes when it comes to the growth that we've seen in terms of infill, that Calgary has done the right thing in rolling back their zoning bylaws. Still a little work to be done there. In Edmonton, saying that, we got to put... we got to put this back to where we were in 2024. So you got 3 months to get that back to where we were, along with parking, back to where we were in 2020. And then we're going to spend the next year and a half having a conversation, hammering out how we go about addressing this issue in a balanced way. Because, again, let's be blunt, there are a lot of folks who are pretty PO'd about what's happening in Edmonton in particular. And it was a top election issue at the ballot box at the municipal level in October of 2025. And so I want to dig into this a little bit deeper with the man who was at that press conference today, the one who's done a lot of work in determining that this was the best path forward. Welcome back to the program, Minister for Municipal Affairs, Mr. Dan Williams. Hey, how you doing?
2: I'm well, Courtney. Thanks for having me again.
1: Yeah, well, glad to have you. And this is certainly a hot potato of a topic, to say the least. I guess I'm just curious about the timing on this, because as was pointed out today, zoning, particularly when it comes to infill, is something that's been going on both in Calgary and Edmonton for a better part of a decade. This was an election issue last year. It was very well known in 2025. What's happened in 2026 that says, okay, we got to do it now?
2: I'd say that what people thought was going on when it comes to high density infills, and that's an important point I want to clarify, Courtney.
1: Yeah.
2: There's going to continue to be infills in Edmonton and Calgary. That's a good thing, and done thoughtfully, done with gentle, thoughtful planning, that's exactly how we need to rejuvenate our mature neighborhoods and continue to grow. So this is a pro-growth policy. I'm fine with that. But I think a lot of folks, when they looked at two giant high-density infill, eight plexes on either side of a single-family bungalow with over a dozen windows looking into a packed yard, said, whoa, I don't think the extreme articulation of this policy that was well-intended meant to do this. And I think that we shouldn't have growth and development that comes at the expense of our neighbors. I think that there's a way to find more consensus. So what I'm doing today is, as you said, we're tapping the brakes. This is a pause. We're going back to 2024 when it came to Edmonton's policy on high-density infill, and we're going to put parking requirements in. That will take 3 months to get to that pause, and then after that, we have a conversation. We have 18 months slotted. If the city wants to have that conversation sooner, I'm very open as far as I'm concerned. It's a pause, reset, and conversation with the municipality. We want to be partners in this. This is the province saying that there's a framework that every municipality in the province has to work within when it comes to high-density infill, and we're happy to work with municipalities to find that balanced approach.
1: Yeah. Now, of course, today you were there with one of the representatives of Edmonton Neighborhoods United, a group that was looking for this type of action to come forth. But then the flip side of that, we got a whole bunch of press releases, including from a group called Grow Together YEG. Essentially, they're saying that you guys have now announced a war on housing affordability in Alberta. What do you make of that?
2: I don't think that's fair. I'm happy to have a public discussion about how we grow and making sure that if we did go too far too fast, that we get the balance right. Of course, density can be done well, but there's an obvious extreme example where it's not being done well. I think we've seen that in some of our mature neighborhoods in Edmonton. And it's sort of a false choice for us to say either we have to allow eight plexes or more mid-street and every single street inside the Hende as of right zoning with no hearing and no pause and no sober second thought, or we're kicking people out onto the streets or we're driving up housing affordability. Let's remember that we're going back to 2024. For two decades leading up to the year 2024, the city of Edmonton, the province of Alberta, we're leaders on housing affordability. I don't think it's fair to say that if you don't have eight plexes going up mid-street, that all of a sudden affordability will crash. Remember, there were 17,775 homes or units permitted by the city of Edmonton last year. And the kinds of complexes I'm talking about represent less than 8% of that. So I'm not saying it's not a part of the conversation, but the 92% of new units permitted in the city, that is what's driving affordability. And I think if we look at the most extreme examples of that less than 8%, we can find a better balance. I think that Edmontonians, the City of Champions, the province of Alberta, we can find a balance.
1: Okay, well, you won me over referring to it as the City of Champions. I think we never should have given that up.
2: Why did we ever leave that? I could not agree more. Don't win the cup again when we go back to City of Champions.
1: One thing that you did point out is, you know, the good things that are happening in Edmonton, in Calgary, certainly when we compare ourselves to other major cities across this country. No major city has done a better job of balancing housing costs and new builds like Edmonton. We see it repeatedly in the Royal LePage monthly outlines. Calgary, not quite in the same league with affordability, but much better than the Vancouvers and the Montreals of the world. Isn't that an indicator that you're doing something right? Don't you risk ruining a winning formula by putting this into effect?
2: No, I'd say that we were winning in 2024 as well with that formula. And I'm talking about a pause and a reset for conversation on the most extreme example of high-density infill. Edmonton has done an incredible job, and so has Calgary, driving affordability, Edmonton particularly. And I want to pay credit to the council members, past and present, that have led that. This is the province doing its job, saying that when there are examples that are outliers, where you have individuals in a neighborhood that got a home, settled down, and trying to raise a family, and their quality of life is so detrimentally affected by the zoning policy that we just need a pause on those extreme examples. And that much of what Edmonton's done has been successful, and this is opening a conversation to see how we can get as much of that as possible to continue on while allowing a pause on the most extreme high-density infill. If we're going to be driven by forced density and manufactured density going forward, I think that this challenge will just extrapolate itself into other mature neighborhoods that aren't experiencing it now. It will continue, and then you will continue to see density become a swear word in municipal conversations as more and more streets and more neighbors are being affected by these deep plexes overshadowing their backyard. I'd rather find a gentler approach, one that is a long-term solution. And I know that municipal councillors are frustrated and they feel like this is overreach. This is the province's responsibility to find common ground and create parameters, whether we're regulating developers and industry or municipalities through the Municipal Government Act. It's about a conversation. It's how intergovernmental conversations have always worked in this country. We're going through it right now at a federal and provincial level. This is the opening olive branch to a conversation with the city on the right path forward.
1: Now, of course, we talk about, you know, obviously we don't want our cities to be sprawling, but, you know, if the density isn't going to be appearing in the core, it's got to go somewhere, right? Because Alberta's growing 1.5% population this year, still leading the nation in that, probably going to be the case going forward. So the concern is that if you have a sprawling city continuing to sprawl out, it becomes a lot more costly to be able to manage that. The economies of scale aren't working in your favor. So if this is a path that we're going to continue to pursue and we're going to put the pause on these larger projects and it does lead to more sprawl, is the province ready to cut a check for municipalities that have to deal with these additional costs?
2: Well, let's be clear about what we're talking about. And we're talking about a very small percentage of the high-density infills, and we're talking about extreme examples of them. Of course, there continues to be renewal in mature neighborhoods with what I would call gentle, thoughtful density. That should be encouraged. And I don't think that it's fair to say if you don't have 8-plexes, you're going back to single-family homes and detached in every single neighborhood. There is a path forward. Let's remember, Courtney, Edmonton is the only municipal jurisdiction in the country, and as far as I know, in the entire continent, that allows as-of-right zoning with no pauses, no sober-second thought for 8-plexes mid-block, if the lot's big enough, in any neighborhood within the Henday. That is an extreme example. And I think that all we're asking for as a province is parameters that say there's an outer limit of what is an appropriate way to develop. If you go too far too fast, you have a reaction the other way. I'm trying to have as light a touch as possible by engaging in a conversation here and saying as a province, it's our job to steer and shepherd the conversation. But there are limits to the outside of what is appropriate. And I think that there are all sorts of permutations that the municipal council can come up with that will satisfy the concerns. I'm talking about when we have density, what are the parking requirements on that piece as well. Mm. When you have density, let's have a scale and size of a house, a new building, that fits with the within the existing block. I say when you have density, let's make sure that the number of units are proportionate. It's different on a corner lot. It's different on an interior road than it is mid-block on a leafy street. I think we know that Edmontonians who visit these neighborhoods or live in them or have family members that are being affected by it think that we can find a reasonable accommodation here, and it doesn't have to be all or nothing. There is a middle road.
1: Yeah, well, I want to talk to you about the notion of conversation, right? Because I think everyone agrees that you guys should be conversing with City Council to try and find a better path forward. But obviously, you tipped the scales in directing them to revert to 2024. We had columnist Keith Gerine from the Edmonton Journal on here saying that this, once again, is an example of overreach from the UCP, whether we're talking about bike lanes, tabulators, photo radar, saying, why are we even holding elections, municipal elections, if the UCP is just going to weigh in on things that are traditionally municipal? And I don't think you get much more traditionally municipal than zoning. So what do you make of the claims that you guys are basically overriding the will of the voters and that you're not staying in your lane?
2: I think that I appreciate the concern they have, but the truth is the Municipal Government Act has section 649 sub 5. In it. That is the powers in which I'm enacting here. That has been the case for some time, and we are using that power that we have to set out regulations for municipalities. And we do this every single day, whether we're talking about transparency for municipalities and the budgeting process, their reporting of their financials at the end of the year to the province, when it comes to the way that they budget with not being allowed to run deficits. There are all sorts of constraints on municipalities that are in the interest of the province and the residents. They work within that. And I'm not dictating a particular path forward. I'm setting up parameters, as all regulations in the province do, whether we're talking about municipalities, industry, for developers. We have the safety codes. We have all sorts of regulations for folks that work in provincial jurisdiction. Municipalities are created by provincial statute. And so we have an obligation to say, what are the parameters that municipalities work within? Mm-hmm. And I want to make sure that we're benefiting, when development comes, the entire community. I don't think you should have to pit one neighbor against neighbor mm-hmm. to find development. I do think there's the only jurisdiction that has this policy. There are ways to do this where we can pause, reset, and find an accommodation. I just refuse to believe that this is the only path. Eightplex or bust yep. is not a good policy for an entire city inside the Henday.
1: But I totally understand you guys have that power within the Municipal Government Act. I understand that municipalities are creatures of the province. But you got to admit, the optics, the optics don't look great when the UCP does keep intervening in these things. And here's the thing, Dan, I'm on your side with this. I think we do need to slow down. But the optics, yeah. The optics don't look good, especially for a government that has at many occasions said the federal government needs to stay in its lane. I'm not talking about what's on the books. I'm talking about the optics. Mm-hmm.
2: Well, I'd say that the way that the conversation works between municipal and provincial government is about a conversation. What I've outlined here today is a pause. We're going to the 2024 rules, and then that conversation allows many, many paths forward. I'm not dictating exactly what that looks like, and I think the council is going to be in the right spot to respond to the government. So I have started with this conversation. I've put some wide parameters in. It's a light touch, intentional for a conversation. I'm hoping and asking Mayor Nack and the council to pick up that conversation where I'm offering it. I don't know a lighter touch that I can have. I'm using the powers of the MJ to say, let's go back to the table, the drawing board. Let's go back to working with residents and find a solution. So I am not saying exactly what that outcome looks like at the end of the 18 months. And I'm making sure that they continue to have the autonomy to make those decisions within the framework. Of course I am. But having a framework, I don't think, is the same thing as saying that the province is overstepping. I think that's exactly the job of a province, to say within these bounds, there are lots of places that you're able to make decisions, but there are bounds. Of course there are.
1: All right. Well, I appreciate you hopping on. I know it's been a busy day for you. Good to be able to kind of clear the air around some of this stuff. So, as always, thanks for the chat.
2: Of course, and I'm glad that you also think that there's a need for this. I'll continue as the minister to take as light a touch as I can, enter into conversation with the city, and look for a positive solution here. I really am open to that.
1: There you go. That's Minister Dan Williams, Minister of Municipal Affairs. You got thoughts on what we were talking about there? 780-451-8800, 403-974-8255.
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0: 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Edmonton's News. Today's talk.
1: All right. Yes, that right there is sentiment, perhaps, regarding infill, as well as picky eaters. Those are two conversations that we're having today. We just finished talking with Minister Dan Williams about his reasoning and the timing to move forward with essentially a pause when it comes to high-density infill, talking about these large eightplexes that we're seeing in Edmonton, something that isn't technically happening in Calgary all that much since the city rolled back their zoning bylaws. There's still some work to be done there. Essentially, the minister said there's a three-month window here for Edmonton to revert back to the policies it had on the book in 2024. Calgary is going to be allowed to continue to do the work that it is doing right now, but that they have to continue moving in the right direction, because in essence saying that these high-density infill structures, they're impacting the neighborhood feel, they're impacting the infrastructure in those neighborhoods, and that there's concerns about property values. And anyway, so I want to get some of your thoughts on this conversation. Lots of text coming in at 780-451-8800, 403-974-8255. Tim in Lethbridge: if the premier wants to run a municipality, she should resign and run for mayor. Thinking of starting a campaign to separate Lethbridge from the province. Okay, there you go. Someone says, when it comes to high density, it should be next to the LRT and not a blanket guideline for everyday communities within the Henday. That's another consideration out there as well. What else we got here? We got another one here. Just Minister Williams talking about the parameters, wanting to have a referendum question. There's too much going on. I can't read straight. Marianne says, I'd like for the UCP to stay in their lane. This is why I'm voting against the nine. The UCP will see this as just a mandate to continue this. If they need to renew their mandate, they should call an election. I agree with revisiting the infills, but it is not up to the UCP to step in and do this. Extreme density, someone else says, doesn't exist anywhere in Edmonton. It's not close. Just cut the crap. It's pure classism. These people just don't want the pores living in their neighborhood. That's it. So, yeah, that is the question, you know? I mean, is this a case where you feel that folks are fighting back against this because of essentially NIMBYism? Or are there valid concerns? And I'll tell you right now in my neighborhood, we've had a couple. We're in a really small neighborhood, but we've had a couple of these pop up, and they haven't directly impacted the space, the aura around my house so far. But the one that's being built on my street, probably about 7 or 8 doors down, my biggest issue with it is it's hideous. It might be the biggest affront to infrastructure I've ever seen. There are no windows on the front of this thing. And it's staggered in such a way that I'm not entirely sure how you even access it if you're going to be living there. And so, yeah, I mean, that's you know, a very minor consideration in this. But, you know, I will say on the flip side of the street, when it comes to property values, the neighborhood next to me, they've seen a lot of these come in. And with respect to property values, at least in the early going, property values are actually going up next to these infills. So again, it's a very nuanced conversation, and I would love to hear from you on this, whether you're in Calgary, whether you're in Edmonton, what you think we should be doing to address the fact that we are still Canada's fastest growing province, 1.5% growth year over year, and it's probably going to continue into 2027. How do we go about accommodating those people who are largely going to move to Calgary and Edmonton? Can we do it with this high density, or is there another path forward? As the minister says, he believes there is. We will continue this conversation in the 2 o'clock hour. We've got councillor from both Calgary and Edmonton weighing in on the province's decision to override the zoning conversation at the municipal level. We'll be checking in and see how they feel about this decision as we get to hour number two of the Courtney Theriot Show on this Thursday afternoon.
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14: This is Global News. It's 2 o'clock. I'm Lamise Smiley. 11 degrees on the way to 13 today and 7 tomorrow. Calgary City Council got a lot of praise from the province today as Alberta unveiled the need for change in some infill plans. Municipal Affairs Minister Dan Williams says Calgary responded to citizen complaints about infill developments by repealing blanket rezoning laws.
15: At this point, we are directing Calgary to continue work that they've already started to identify...

0: Hanra Han tells 888 Cheds this morning, Stacey Brotzel, they've been getting a lot of calls.
1: Sometimes when you get an email asking for information, people can be skeptical about it. So that's why our service team is here. They're here to respond to those questions and concerns, and they can check the status of people's special ballot applications. Yeah, we're definitely seeing people calling, and we are seeing some frustration.
0: She says if you do call Elections Alberta, remember to be kind, as their staff are your friends and neighbours. MPs are set to vote on Ottawa's key economic bill aimed at speeding up major projects and limiting labour disruptions. Bill C-39 needs to pass this vote to move to a House committee for further study. It's expected to pass with the Liberals holding a majority in the Commons. A trip south of the border is getting a little more complicated for some Canadians. Ottawa says arrests and detentions of Canadians in the U.S. jumped 60%. Over the past year. That's despite a 25% drop in Canadian visits to the state. The government's annual report doesn't explain the increase, but it comes as U.S. immigration raids expand and Canadians report tougher questioning at the border. And while the border is getting tougher to cross, Musk is suggesting some provinces should cross it for good. Elon Musk says Quebec would be better off separating from Canada, and Alberta and Saskatchewan should leave too. Prime Minister Mark Carney says Canada's future will be decided by Canadians, not large U.S. tech firms. AP's Lisa Dwyer reports explosions have hit the airport at the Saudi capital as tensions escalate.
2: A witness says several explosions were heard in Saudi Arabia's capital, including a large blast at Riyadh's international airport, a day after the kingdom said an attack on the airport killed one person and wounded others. The blast had an immediate effect on markets, as the price of crude oil jumped and Saudi Arabia slid further into the latest front in the Iran war. Hundreds of flights to and from Riyadh were canceled. Iran-backed Houthi rebels in neighboring Yemen claimed responsibility for the attack. Saudi Civil Defense authorities say debris from an interception damaged a kindergarten and a medical complex. I'm Lisa Dwyer.
0: Meanwhile, Trump says no bombs before the ballot, at least for now. He says U.S. won't resume military strikes on Iran before the November 3rd midterm elections. Trump has suggested a deal could come before or after the vote, but says he remains open to restarting full-scale operations. 888 Ched weather, Mother Nature's got commitment issues. Rain today and snow on the horizon. Showers and a high of 13, with rain continuing into the evening and a low of 8 tonight. Tomorrow stays wet and windy with a high of 7. Saturday, rain or snow with a chilly 2 degrees. In Edmonton, it's 11 degrees. I'm Lamise Smiley. 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

0: has opinions. Courtney Theriault has a microphone. Get into it on the Courtney Theriault Show here on 880 Chad. 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
1: This is a microphone? Oh, okay, interesting. I was wondering what this thing was dangling in front of my face. Good to know. Yes, lots of conversations underway today, and we will get back to your thoughts on infill and zoning and whether or not the province was right to intervene in Calgary and Edmonton, or if you feel that it is overreach. But I did want to get back to the conversation we were talking about off the top of the show and just the things that make you a picky eater. As it turns out that, yes, to this day, parents are still spending tens and tens of hours each and every year cutting the crusts off of their kids' sandwiches before sending them to school. And this coming, as I mentioned, Thanksgiving dinner at the Theriault household growing up involved my three siblings refusing to let the turkey touch the potatoes and the bun. They also had a bun on the plate, but there was never stuffing. There was never any cranberry sauce. I always found it funny. It's like they can't touch on the plate, but eventually they're going to touch when you eat them, when they all mingle in your tummy. So anyway, a couple thoughts on this on the text line. Someone says about the notion of crust. My 22-year-old son still does not eat the crusts on his sandwiches. Talking about George Bush Sr., who barred broccoli from Air Force One. Stephen texted in to say, George Bush Sr. must have been forced to eat his hated vegetable by his parents. Many years ago, my sister puked on the

0: dinner table after being forced to eat her most hated vegetable. I should have had a TMI warning on that. Nonetheless, keep all your thoughts coming. Want you to be part of the conversation. 780-451-8800. 403-974-8255. All right, let's flash back. June of 1989. A young 18-year-old African arrives in Canada to work at a family farm in Saskatchewan, and he was able to do so because his mom happened to be Canadian. Well, the next year, he began post-secondary studies at Queen's, trying to figure out what he wanted to do with his life, before heading south to pursue the American dream. And as he found success there, he still let it be known how much he loved his time here in Canada, once famously tweeting, "I love Canada. I'm half Canadian." But Elon Musk seems to have soured on us, and yesterday throwing flames onto the separation fire by tweeting that he believes Quebec, Alberta, and Saskatchewan would all be better off if they left Canada. Harmless statement or foreign interference? To talk to us about this, someone who's been on this beat for a little bit, former Canadian MP with the New Democratic Party. Welcome back to the program, Charlie Angus. Thanks for joining us, Charlie.
1: Hey, it's so great to be back on the show. Love what you guys are doing.
0: Well, and obviously you don't love what Elon Musk is doing, and I don't think a lot of people are necessarily. But give us your take on what we saw from the billionaire yesterday. Is this just an innocuous thing, Elon being Elon, or does this rise to foreign interference, as some people are suggesting online?
1: This is really serious. And, you know, if we talked about this 3 years ago, I would have thought I had a tinfoil hat on because it sounds so crazy. But Elon, he's not just the richest man in the world, but his buying of X, he said it very clearly why he needed the control of X, because he wanted to be able to control the conversation. He is intensely anti-democratic. He's been called out in Germany. He's been called out in the UK. He's been called out in France, promoting the far-right parties, using the X platform, the power of that algorithm to drive extremist politics. And so when he's decides to look over the border and check out Canada, this isn't just Elon being Elon. He's really tied to, like, the State Department this past March talked about hiring front groups to push their agenda. Are they hiring people in Canada? I'd like to know. And they talked about working with X and Elon Musk. So Elon is very much tied in with the Trump agenda. And when they mention Alberta, Saskatchewan, Quebec. Wow, it's the first time Saskatchewan's been mentioned in a long time that I've heard. It fits almost word for word with some of the American planning documents, which is they're never going to take us from the outside. Can they break us up from the inside? And they mention Alberta, Saskatchewan, Quebec. So I think we should pay real close attention to what Elon decides to interfere in elections. It has consequences.
0: Yeah. Well, what do you think should happen here? Because I know that I believe you were sponsoring a petition that was calling for a revocation of his citizenship. Jason Kenney yesterday, former Alberta premier, said, quote, "If Elon Musk still holds Canadian citizenship, the only honorable thing to do is for him to renounce it." What do you think should be the response to these comments with respect to his citizenship?
1: I think what frustrates us all is we're getting really disturbing news. I mean, what, these three guys go down to Washington and they're talking about giving up Canada and Alberta's fresh water resources. These things normally get investigated. We have tools. It seems like the tools aren't used. We had 3 million voters in Alberta. Their data was stolen. What the heck? You know, who's got that data? I know that my former colleague Heather McPherson asked for the privacy commissioner to investigate. Nothing. I wrote to the foreign interference office that we've got set up. Sounds like they got a nice office. What are they doing about these meetings that were with the State Department and the group of Alberta separatists? And same with Elon Musk. Is there going to be investigation as a foreign interference commissioner? He's already said, well, I don't know. It's not really my mandate. Well, then what is your mandate, dude? Like,
0: Well, he did. Send out a bunch of letters. He sent out 60 letters to those within the Alberta separatist movement, reminding them about their legal obligations to report foreign interference or influence. So, you know, maybe not tipping the scale as heavy as you'd like, but it does sound that he's at least acknowledging that there's something potentially askew here.
1: Well, I think the thing is that we've seen the playbook. We saw this in Brexit. I mean, you know, Brexit, those guys didn't play by the rules. It was winner take all. And the rules did not protect the voters. And they've been picking up the pieces for 10 years. I was on the parliamentary hearings with the Conservative and Liberals. We all worked together because we said, man, this is serious stuff. You can really upend elections. We sent a whole whack of recommendations to the Trudeau government. They patted us on the head and said, thank you. And nothing was done. Elon Musk plays a really major role with the MAGA administration. They've been interfering in the Brazilian election, in Argentina, in Colombia, in Germany, in the UK, in France. So we'd be pretty naive to think that they're not using the full playbook right now in Canada. But it seems that our tools that we have in Ottawa, our administration that we have, seems to be hoping for the best. So, and I'll just throw this out. You know, we've got our prime minister talking about building 2 million drones in 2 years. Obviously, they see threat. So why don't we just tighten up and get a little more serious with the foreign interference and shine a light, call it out, say this ain't happening on our watch, and let the voters decide.
0: Yeah, but I mean, you know, I want to get your thoughts then with respect to the two premiers, because the Quebec premier scene was relatively silent on Elon Musk's endorsement. But we had Premier Scott Moe say no emphatically on Twitter. And Danielle Smith said that she absolutely disagrees with Elon Musk on that. I mean, it's got to be encouraging that you've got these two premiers coming out right away saying, no, this is dumb.
1: Well, I'd like to think so, but the fact is how you flip votes, and we learned this from Brexit, online manipulation, it's a huge power. You know, in the German rise of, like, neo-Nazi party, which, you know, Trump was like, oh, great, we're going to make Germany great again. Elon Musk was all over it. They have enormous power to interfere, so whatever a premier says or doesn't say doesn't seem to matter. And in Quebec, there's a paper called the Centrifugal Strategy, which it's an American defense plan that says we're never going to beat Canada if we take them on because Canadians will stand up. However, we could get Canadians to fight amongst themselves. Why don't we focus on the Quebec election? I mean, they won. The PQ won with 28% of the vote. I mean, that's not much of a mandate, but it's a mandate to cause trouble. Was there interference? I don't know. But this is the pattern we've seen elsewhere, so why would we think it's not being used here? I think we've got to be wide awake. I think Canadians are wide awake. Albertans are definitely wide awake on these issues. So let's just expect from our officials to be taking this stuff seriously. And I don't mind being called crazy. I don't mind them patting me on the head and saying, I can't tell you what we're doing, but trust, we're doing something. I just want to know they're doing something, and I haven't seen that yet from our administrators.
0: All right. Well, I appreciate you coming on, Charlie, and know that this is certainly a conversation that a lot of folks are having online. So thanks for taking the time, as always.
1: Anytime. I love the conversations you guys have.
0: There you go. Charlie Angus, former Canadian NDP MP, just weighing in on his thoughts regarding Elon Musk and whether or not his tweets yesterday constitute election interference, despite the fact that it is worth noting he does have Canadian citizenship. So, you know, I mean, that's the wrinkle in there. Charlie, of course, sponsored a petition that was calling for citizenship to be revoked from Elon Musk, but that's a whole can of worms and a whole lot of things that would have to happen for that to become a reality, probably more symbolic than anything. But if you got thoughts on this, 780-451-8800, 403-974-8255.
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13: This is Oil Country. This is The Chase. And this is where it all begins. 880 Chad, the official voice of your Edmonton Oilers.

0: Alberta. Let's talk about it. 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
1: All right, 219 on this Thursday afternoon. We got a lot of conversations on the go and want to dive into your thoughts. And as I said, if you want to get in on the conversation, you can always give us a call too. Text or call. 780-451-8800, 403-974-8255. And, one of the conversations we were having earlier today, having a little bit of fun. By the way, I don't know if you know this. There is an official term if you're a picky eater. If you're someone who doesn't like your food to touch or you don't like something on your burger, the term for it is food neophobia.
2: That's actually a phobia.
1: Yeah. There's an actual broad scope phobia for being a picky eater. And, it's called neophobia. And I know it's one of those things that we typically ascribe to kids, right? Because my daughter, it's fascinating to watch my son who turns 1 year old tomorrow. That can't be right. That seems like a lie. But between him, at this stage where he'll put anything in his mouth, he'll eat anything, versus my daughter, who's just on the other side of 3.5 now. And it's interesting. She'll eat one thing at daycare, come home, we'll give her the exact same dish 2 days later. She's like, this is gross, right? It's just fascinating, the psychology on this. And I wanted to explore this because I was reading a study about how many parents are still cutting the crust off their kids' sandwiches at schools these days. And of course, my story being that Thanksgiving dinner at the Theriault household always involved my siblings not wanting any of their food to touch on their plate. The turkey couldn't touch the potatoes couldn't touch the bun couldn't touch the turkey, even though they all wound up in the same stomach a little bit later on. And so, yeah, I wanted to hear from you guys on this. Someone said, I had spinach once as a kid. It was awful. I never had it again. I don't care if Popeye eats it. I won't. Spinach is one, to Vi's point, who texted us in, spinach was something I long just had a disdain for. I'd never eaten it, I'd never tried it, but for whatever reason, it worked its way into my brain as something that was disgusting, and I eat spinach on the reg now. I love spinach.
2: What changed? How did you finally cross that barrier?
1: I finally just accepted that it's a slightly better version of lettuce.
2: Okay.
1: Right?
2: Huh.
1: Yeah, that's all it took.
2: I mean, you can put it in your smoothies and blend it up.
1: Exactly.
2: And stuff. That's fine. Sure.
1: Exactly. Yeah. So it's weird how the psychology of these things tends to work. It's just one day the light switch gets flicked up and you're cool with it. So anyway, I want to hear from you on that. As I say, 780-451-8800, 403-974-8255. One food that I will never touch because it looks like somebody regurgitated is cream corn. I wanted to get into that there because the big thing about the pickiness, right, it rarely has to do with the flavor, if you can believe it. It's just the sensory element, right? So someone looks at this food, it looks gross. Or if I eat the food, like with the tomato, for me, it's like a waterlogged sponge, right? Like there's just nothing to it. I don't like the texture of it. That actually, when we're talking about food neophobia, it's largely because of the way that something looks or the way that something feels texture-wise. It rarely has to do with the flavor. So there you go. Food for thought, as it were. Wes, as I said, we were also talking about the ongoing discussion around infill, which is a much bigger issue in Edmonton, but certainly was a conversation that proved to be a very important one at City Hall in Calgary, because they basically reversed course on their blanket zoning bylaws, in part because of concerns associated with infill. And today we heard from Minister Dan Williams here on the show just a short while ago, saying that, look, we're trying to put as light a touch on this as possible. We're not trying to tell Edmonton and Calgary what to do, but we want to have a nice, proper conversation to find a balance, because we think that some of these high-density builds that we're seeing, they're an eyesore. They impact the community fabric. They impact infrastructure and parking, and there has to be a better way. Here are some of your thoughts in terms of what's being done on this file right here. Someone texts in to say, well, maybe the province is doing it because they can see that Edmonton is being run by a bunch of clowns and they need to be told what to do. Regarding provincial overreach, someone says, then it should be okay for the feds to step into Alberta and fix the health care and education mess that this government has made. That's Sherry. Again, back on the other side of the coin, maybe if city council weren't so incompetent, the province wouldn't have to step in. They are running this city into the ground. And then, again, back on the other side of the pendulum, I think the provincial government should direct and dictate to this Edmonton City Council. The council for a number of years has been acting like a nanny state, and we need to remove that. Unfortunately, we have a lot of people to still vote for these useless politicians who enact stupid legislation around infill, bag laws, anything to virtue signal. That's from Mike there. This was an interesting one, too. I live in McKernan in Edmonton, and I resent the NIMBYism mindset. We have non-issues with tearing down a single-family home and replacing it with a duplex with basement suites and garage suites. That multiplies the housing by five. That's a fair compromise, whereas eightplexes are an abomination. Another person saying that I am a proud NIMBYer. Where did you go? There it is. Yeah, I'm a proud NIMBYer, but not for the reasons you think. I love my neighborhood, and we bought our neighborhood of Crestwood in Edmonton because we love the privacy and the trees. And here's an infill going in. It's definitely lowered the value of the neighboring homes if they're not teardowns. The new infill multiplex towers are over two-story homes. They, you know, take away the sun. They take away some of the privacy. And those are the concerns that I have, that they're careless and dangerously being built. Inspectors are passing inspections on stuff that clearly should not be. So just some of the thoughts that we're having on this conversation. And as I said, I'd love to hear from you. 780-451-8800-403-974-8255. We are going to be continuing the conversation on infill, on high-density builds in the province, because, as I said, we've heard from Minister Dan Williams earlier. He came on here and made his plea for it. We also heard from columnist Keith Gerine over at the Edmonton Journal. He's been on the City Hall beat for years and years and years, and he says, you know what, I mean, there might be an issue. There are issues with infill, but the way that the province has gone about this is raising questions, because when you factor it in as a pattern with what the province has done in terms of pulling back on photo radar, pulling tabulators out from municipal elections, and you know, other things along those lines, right? Like, we're talking about the bike lane legislation that's going to be coming this fall that'll give the province oversight over all bike lanes at the municipal level. His response was, well, why do we even bother having elections? Because these issues that we're talking about right now, they were front and center for voters in Calgary and Edmonton in 2025 when they elected this current council, when Andrew Knack and Jeremy Farkas and everyone else, when they were elected. These were not hidden agenda items. And so he's saying, why is the government getting involved? It sets a bad precedent. So anyway, we are going to be talking to a couple members of those council, one from Edmonton, one from Calgary, to get their thoughts on the news today. And that is coming up just on the other side of 2:30 here on this Thursday edition of the Courtney Theriault Show.
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11: This is Global News. It's 2:30. I'm Lamise Smiley. Edmonton's infill debate is heating up as city councillors take opposite sides of the province's intervention. Councillor Karen Principe supports the move, saying residents have raised concerns about parking infrastructure and the scale of development. Principe supports pausing multi-unit infill while new rules are developed that better reflect the needs of existing neighbourhoods. She says housing growth needs to consider the people already living in those communities. But Councillor Michael Jan says the rollback could hurt affordability. He points to more than 41,000 homes permitted since 2024 and warns Edmonton could see 3,000 fewer homes a year, driving up rents and home prices. Ottawa is taking aim at the question of whether the SKS should be banned. Prime Minister Mark Carney says the government will wait for a federal review before deciding the rifle's future in Canada. An FBI complaint said the Tumbler Ridge mass shooting suspect discussed having an SKS and a device possibly used to convert it into a machine gun. Carney says Ottawa wants advice from firearms experts and the RCMP before making a decision. A royal tribute is taking root at Alberta's legislature grounds. Lieutenant General Salma Lakhani has unveiled the Queen's Jubilee Garden, honoring Queen Elizabeth II and her seven-decade reign. The garden brings together Alberta's Golden, Diamond, and Platinum Jubilee Gardens into one space. It's open to the public daily from 7 a.m. to 10 p.m. A Canadian wordsmith has struck literary gold. Toronto-born poet and essayist Anne Carson has won the Nobel Prize in Literature. Carson's known for blending ancient Greek and Roman works with modern influences and personal experiences. Her work has included translations, poetry, and collaborations with musicians and dancers. 880 CHED News Time is 2:31.
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11: 880 CHED weather, rainy and 13 degrees today, dipping to 8 degrees tonight. In Edmonton, it's 12 degrees. I'm Lamise Smiley. 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
1: Nothing ever slows her down, and a mess is not allowed.
2: All right, welcome back. 2:32 here on this Thursday afternoon edition of the Courtney Theriault Show. And yeah, you guys definitely wanted to get your two cents on this conversation around the province's decision to put its finger down on the scale a little bit and hit pause on some of the conversations around high density infill zoning rules in both Calgary and Edmonton. In Calgary, the province is saying, hey, you guys are heading in the right direction. We want to continue to work with you to make sure that you have that continued path forward. Whereas in Edmonton, they've given the council 3 months to revert to the rules that existed in 2024 for zoning, for parking, going back to pre-2020, and that this would kick off essentially an 18-month conversation to try and find a better balance, as Minister Dan Williams called it when he was on the show here just about an hour ago. So we've heard from the province. We've heard from Minister Dan Williams. How about we hear from council, the folks that Dan Williams is hoping to have those conversations with in the months ahead? Joining us this afternoon, joined by a couple of them, joined by Edmonton City Councilor Karen Principe, as well as Calgary City Councilor Andrew Yule. Karen, Andrew, I appreciate you guys taking the time to hop on the show today.
3: Hi, Courtney. Happy to be here.
2: All right. Well, let's just start with you, Karen, because mm-hmm. You put out a press release that landed in my inbox on this, and you're very much in favor of this particular action by the province, despite the fact that we have heard from a couple of your fellow councillors who say that this is tantamount to a war on housing affordability. So why is this the right move right now?
3: Well, you know what? I think it was the right move 2 years ago. It was the zoning bylaw renewal. I did not support it to start with. I foresaw this being an issue in the future, and we're seeing it play out as I thought might happen. And, you know, I'm just very concerned that, you know, I am concerned about the autonomy of municipalities. But, you know, I realize that the provincial government is basically they're our boss, right? We are a creature of the province. And, you know, they stepped in. They've heard an outcry from residents. And this is where we're at now.
2: All right. Andrew, I know that, by the way, welcome to the show for the first time.
4: Happy to hear.
2: Yeah, when this was first brought forward in Calgary, when they were talking about rolling it back, it was a 12-3 vote in favor of making that happen. You initially voted against it, though I know that you have come on board with some of the proposals, some of the concepts, in order to try and find a better path forward, as it were. What's your take on the government's decision to weigh in the way that they did today?
4: Well, I mean, I'm not too thrilled, just feeling like it might be a little bit of an overreach. I know, like, yeah, I was one of the votes against repealing. I'm one of the suburban councillors that's seeing rapid sprawl, rapid growth without the supporting infrastructure. And so having that balanced growth, and we are looking in Calgary, yes, we've repealed, and we've been trying to find out what's next. And I feel like this is a complication we don't need when we're trying to find a made in Calgary solution to our housing issues. And so, you know, this will play out and we'll see how it goes. But I guess my big concern is how it'll delay some of the work that we're already doing.
2: Okay. Now, in terms of one of the other things that was brought up here in my conversation with the minister, basically a lot of concern about, you know, well, if you're not going to have this infill, this high density infill in the core, it's got to go somewhere. To your point, Andrew, talking about how it's going to lead potentially to additional sprawl. He didn't seem too concerned about that, but I did ask him about the concept of, you know, I mean, economies of scale. And if you're going to have a sprawling city, it's going to cost more. And he didn't really answer the question about whether or not the province province would step up and contribute more tax money to help you guys address that. But I guess I'll go to you, Karen. How concerned are you by putting a pause on this, we're just going to basically put our foot on the gas pedal, and that sprawl that's already a bit of an issue is going to become more of a problem for the city and going to cost taxpayers more?
3: Yeah, well, again, you know, unfortunately, I wish that there were changes right from the start, but we are here now. We're going to have to work it out. I think that from what I've heard from many, many people, they're not against density. They're not against infill. It's just to the scale and the massing of the infill that we're seeing at alarming rates for many people. They see their communities changing overnight. And, you know, from, again, what I hear, people are not necessarily against infill, but they are to the degree. And I made a motion to reduce from 8 units to 6 units, and that was actually a recommendation from our administration. And unfortunately, a majority of council did not support that. So we see we're here now.
2: All right. And just to clarify, you put forward 6. Is that the number you believe it should be, or is that a compromise sort of number from your position?
3: Compromise. That was a compromise.
2: Okay. What do you think the ideal cap should be?
3: Well, you know, good question. I'm not sure if I know exactly, but I thought that 6 was a compromise that many people could maybe agree upon, you know, and that's usually the approach I take. And unfortunately, it didn't work out.
2: Yeah. What about you, Andrew? What do you think we should be doing when it's approaching these high density builds in particular? Do you think there needs to be a cap, and what does that look like from your perspective?
4: I mean, we did a 3-week public hearing on this repeal, and one of the things that came up quite a bit was, you know, the previous council put through what we call fourplexes, but that's fourplexes with basement suites, so it's like an 8-plex. But what people kept saying is, if it was a little bit less, like if it was a duplex everywhere, that could have been something that they could get on board with. And I feel like we don't really have the runway to present that at this point. Like everything blanket rezoning is not gonna work. But it might have been just too ambitious of a blanket to begin with. Had it been duplexes everywhere, I think they would have been less of a big shock for people. But right now we're in that limbo of like, okay, well, how do we find that growth? Because we were getting very close with that blanket rezoning to a 50-50 split of 50 inner and 50 on the outskirts. Like, that's what you kind of need. But my fear right now is all this kind of bluster that we're hearing about it. There's no appetite for Calgarians to you know, talk about anything about zoning, even the minor changes. So I think this is a bit of a, I don't know. I would love for the provincial government to come in and help us with that. Because, like, one of the announcement things that the premier was talking about was the concern for neighborhood infrastructure. Mm-hmm. And my feeling is that the infills, it's a lot cheaper to you know, fix that infrastructure that desperately needs upgraded when you're doing those infills. Like, we're facing down the barrel of a very, very hefty budget here in Calgary. And that's a lot of that has to do with the sprawling nature of our city. And as a result, growth has to go somewhere. And it's now going to go at the edges of the city, and it's going to be expensive. And so we'd love to see the province jumping in on some of our major projects, we have 16,000 kilometers of pipe in our utility that we are struggling to get maintained. And so we'd love to see some of the province acting on what we're talking about with growth, more on the infrastructure side. If we could see some dollars our way, that could really help the affordability crisis we have going on right now with this massive budget what we're facing here in Calgary.
2: Yeah, the premier did mention the pipeline, the water pipeline, at their press conference this morning, mm-hmm. but not in such a way that there's going to be money coming forward to address what you're talking about there, Andrew. I do want to get back to what you guys both were talking about a little bit here, and the notion of overreach, because certainly, you know, there are a lot of people who have texted in today, for example, who said that, look, I actually agree with the government on this, that something needs to be done on the zoning front, but it's part of a larger pattern that is concerning, which is that we talk about photo radar, we talk about bike lanes, we talk about tabulators at the municipal election, and these are things that typically fall under the municipal purview, but the province is basically taking ownership, saying, we don't trust you to do this right. We don't trust you to handle these municipal issues. And so how concerned are you by the broader pattern of provincial overreach? Is it to just sound policy for specific issues that do need to be addressed? Or are you concerned that this is going to become the norm and that it's going to essentially negate the will of voters at the municipal level? Karen, I'll get your thoughts on this.
3: You know, I think it's unfortunate it had to come to this, but there was a huge outcry from the public about these concerns about infill. And unfortunately, this is what has happened, is that we're here now. And it's understandable. You know, these residents went to the provincial government, said, we need help. And you know, again, I do really support autonomy, and I wish that it hadn't come to this. But we're here now, and we have to work it out. We have to figure it out. And you know, the important thing is making residents know. And I can assure them that I'm listening, I'm hearing, and I just hope that we can get through this.
2: Okay. Andrew, your thoughts. Is this a case of the government acting appropriately in all of the instances I mentioned, or is this a concern that, you know, maybe they're not staying in their lane?
4: I mean, I think it comes down to respecting the voters. The voters in Calgary voted in a majority of councillors that voted or that kind of campaigned on repeal or repeal and replace. I myself didn't campaign on any of it, but I respect the 3 weeks that we had countless people coming in and making their cases known at our public hearing, and that's how we got to a repeal. Though I voted against it, I respect the will of the council that made that decision, and we'll move forward with that. I feel like Edmonton went through a similar election and got the results that they got. I think to just kind of sweep in with this reform, I worry that it's not really respecting the voice of the voters that, you know, made these decisions. And so, you know, I know in Edmonton this will probably require another public hearing, and what if that public hearing has a outcome that doesn't align with what the province says, but the people came out in force in a certain direction one way or another. Who do we respect? Do we respect the voters, or do we respect what the province is trying to do?
2: Yeah, well, that is certainly one of the big questions coming out of today's announcement. Karen, Andrew, I appreciate you both coming on again, and maybe we'll do this again. I like this little back and forth we got.
3: So, thank you. Sounds good to me.
2: Thank you.
4: It was great.
3: Take care.
2: There you go. Karen Principe, city councillor in the city of Edmonton. Andrew Yule, Calgary city councillor. If you got thoughts on their perspectives, again, as I said, the phone line, the text lines, they are open because I want you to be part of the conversation. 780-451-8800, 403-974-8255.
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14: Well, we've had a volatile day overall. We start off down in the markets, turning around overall, ending the TSX up 104 points to 35,145. Dow Jones up 51 to 51,231. Oil was up over $3 to $90.75. The Canadian dollar up almost one-fifth of a penny. Right now, 70.32. When you look at the indexes within the Toronto stock market, energy was a big winner. Consumer staples and gold also looking quite well to push us up triple digits on the Canadian side. And one big concern happening in Canada, and especially here in Alberta, is a labor shortage and lack of growth happening with some of the companies because they can't find the right people to hire. And the Calgary Chambers of Commerce is warning that changes to Alberta's immigration policies could make it more difficult for businesses to find workers that they need as the province prepares for a period of significant economic growth. Now, what has missed a lot of this was it's not only immigration. It's also increasing on skills and trade. It's also looking at different provinces. And immigration not necessarily has to be from outside the country, migration can be a very good opportunity for Canada and for Calgary. When you look at what's happening with Alberta and what we need, those skills may not be available fully in other provinces, so immigration makes sense. But one key thing they did say is retraining and skill upgrading is an opportunity, even though we may not see it right away, but it's a big opportunity overall. Well, that's the markets for today. We'll talk to you tomorrow. Take care.
2: All right. Thank you for that. That's Faisal Karmali with your market update for this Thursday afternoon. Got a couple minutes here before we hit the 3 o'clock mark, and I think we're going to see if we can get a voice or two on the old phone line here, the old landline. Yes, we have a landline here at the station, and I see that Joe has been standing by. And how's your afternoon going, Joe?
15: Good, good. I'm just working away.
2: Oh, good, good. Well, glad we're giving you a little bit of a break.
15: I listen to you while I work, so great. I have a different perspective. I live in Calgary, and we were in a neighborhood that never was, like, we were always in R2. So whenever we moved in here, like, we bought an old, you know, rundown kind of rental. So it was a fixer-upper, and that's what we could afford. Mm-hmm. And then slowly, like, but we lived in the neighborhood where they would split the lots and put two houses on because it was an R2. And something happened, you know, these past 20-ish years where young couples weren't able to buy these anymore because they're being outbid by builders. Mm-hmm. And slowly now it's turned into where the builders are buying everything. And, you know, case in point, the two properties beside us were sold and bought. And now they originally wanted to put a 32 unit on there. And you have to understand, where we live. We live in an older community that is in an inside corner of a crescent. There was less than 100 feet for frontage when they wanted to put two townhomes and a row house in there. Well, we fought it, and now it's we've managed to get it down. And due to blanket rezoning, we couldn't fight it harder because they were within all of the zoning limits. And so now there's six or three infills with each. Each is a duplex. So there's going to be six units with six suites in the basement and then six lane homes over top. So there's going to be 18 units going in right beside us. You know, me and my wife, when we moved in here, we thought this was our forever home, and now we're really really concerning if that's where we want to stay because of all this congestion that's going to come. Yeah. Like, if it would have been like, say, 10, 15 years ago, the lot would have got sold, two houses would have got up. So the maximum houses that would have been in here is four houses. And, you know, and that would have been great. We would have been happy with that because we're not NIMBY because we don't have that. We never had that option. Mm. But when we were fighting this, one thing I did notice was there are all these other areas in the city that are R1 who've never had to experience or never had to, you know, have the builders come in, buy the lot, split it, and then put it up. And as soon as this blanket rezoning came along, well, then suddenly it opened the doors for the builders to now start circling their neighborhoods. And my point to all this is that I think what the city really needs to do is look at it from a design point of view and go, okay, you have these communities where the densification is already being thrust upon us because we're a little bit cheaper, as opposed to some of the other neighborhoods where it's always been R1, and the houses are exactly the same in my neighborhood as is in the neighboring neighborhood, but because they're R1. Now, there's no extra density going in there. There is no infills, and that's what I think the cities really need to look at is going, here's your traditional neighborhoods who've never had any densification considered, and maybe they need to have a little bit more zoning in their area to accept some, because they've had the luxury of over time of not having to accept any. And now with it being reset back, they get to kind of now go, thanks, you know, this doesn't apply to us anymore until something comes along. But my area is still going to be around that. And one last point is that what's happening is you have these builders buying up the lots, they bulldoze it, and they sit on it for years in some of these areas where the zoning was different. So the cities can go, well, we have to do something, it's all in the suburbs, but that's not the case. The case is they have to start looking at some of the properties that some of these and some of them are owned by corporations outside of the city. I know there's three lots that has been sitting there 7-8 years on the corner here in on Bow Trail that was sold to a developer in Toronto and Vancouver now, who they finally got it rezoned so they could put up an eight-story 300-unit building, and but you know, it's still not under construction. Yeah. And then there's another area across this a little ways where there's five properties that are sitting there empty.
2: Yeah, so, well, I got to cut you off there, Joe, but I do appreciate you coming on, and I'll dive into this a little bit afterwards when we come back, because a lot of the things that you're saying are things that I actually seen and experienced in my neighborhood. So I think you're hitting the nail right on you're hitting it right on the spot. So I appreciate you calling, Joe.
15: Just one more point is that there is four houses that got built a block over. They're going for $1.6 to $1.9 million dollars a piece.
2: That's another issue.
15: They've been sitting empty for 3 years. So when somebody says, "Well, we got to build more affordable housing," leaving it up to the market isn't right now going to work, because this is what's going on.
2: Yeah, that ain't it for sure. Thank you very much, Joe, for the feedback. Appreciate that. And if you got thoughts on any of these conversations, 780-451-8800, 403-974-8255.
16: We are moving pretty well out the door this afternoon, not seeing too much in the way of major delays. We do have a collision being cleared up on Gateway northbound at 23 Avenue on the overpass. Northbound traffic, you'll need to stay over to the left. Westbound, you'll need to stay over to the right. 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Conditions in app. With 880 Chad, time saver traffic, I'm Justin Durbin.
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34: This is Global News. It's 301. I'm Thomas Dias. It's 12 degrees.
0: The Alberta government has given Eppington 3 months to comply with an order to set aside its current zoning for residential infill and revert back to old rules while a review is conducted. As Global's Bianca Millions reports, Premier Smith is citing a deluge of complaints.

0: of their land use bylaws to develop a more balanced approach to infill development going forward, work that has already begun in Calgary. We believe this approach will help to ensure future growth is supported by the infrastructure and services that Albertans expect and deserve.
1: Edmonton will have 3 months to amend its existing land use bylaw and reestablish parking requirements prior to 2020. Bianca Millions, Global News.
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3: We're moving pretty well around the city this afternoon, but we do have a couple things to watch out for. A collision on Gateway northbound at 23 Avenue at the overpass. Northbound, you'll need to stay over to the left. Westbound traffic on 23 Avenue, you'll need to stay over to the right. And watch your crews dealing with a collision 167th Avenue eastbound near 95th Street. 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With 880 CHED Time Saver Traffic, I'm Justin Durbin.
2: Thank you, Justin. Elections Alberta says you can assume your special ballot had no issues if it's listed as received and you did not get an email from the agency. This with roughly 3,000 of the 280,000 processed so far flagged for problems with their declaration form or identification. The agency's Maya Hanrahan told 880 CHED this morning, Stacey Brotzel, that they've been getting a lot of calls.
4: Sometimes when you get an email asking for information, people can be skeptical about it. So that's why our service team is here. They're here to respond to those questions and concerns, and they can check the status of people's special ballot applications. Yeah, we're definitely seeing people calling, and we are seeing some frustration.
2: She says if you do call Elections Alberta, remember to be kind, as their staff are your friends and neighbors. And the Alberta NDP is criticizing the UCP over several taxpayer-funded trips abroad with the referendum vote less than 2 weeks away. NDP leader Nahed Nenshi says five UCP ministers have, quote, fled the country in recent weeks, taking trips funded by taxpayer dollars.
5: Adriana LaGrange. Oh, she's in Sweden and Denmark studying privatization of healthcare and how we can bring that here. Tanya Furr. The UK and Ireland hanging out with film producers. Andrew Boychenko. Started with a meeting in Mexico that was funded by taxpayers and is now taking an 8-day Mexican vacation.
2: Nenshi says the minister should be focused on strengthening Alberta's ties within Canada and campaigning ahead of the vote. The UCP has defended the trips as part of government and trade responsibilities for ministers. 880 CHED weather, periods of rain with a high of 13, followed by an overnight low of 8 degrees. More of the same tomorrow with a high of 7 degrees. Rain or snow Saturday with a high of plus 2. It's 12 degrees in the capital city. I'm Thomas Dias. Your next scheduled newscast at 3:15 on 880 CHED.
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7: That's what I want. That's what I want.
9: Yeah, I think that, is that a not-so-subtle hint from technical producer Derek Scott that he wants a raise?
10: Not
9: is that
10: so
9: what
10: subtle,
9: that song
10: hey?
9: Was for?
10: A little bit.
9: Yeah, okay, I see what you're putting down. Hey, who can blame you? Who doesn't want a raise at this point, right? Certainly with the affordability crisis still being in play, things still cost a lot more than they did a few years ago, even though inflation has slowed down. That begs the question. I'm curious, has your salary kept pace with inflation, with the Consumer Price Index? I was taking a look at the numbers on this, and salaries year over year, they've varied a little bit over the last few months. In June, it was 3.3% increase year over year, but in August, it cooled down to a 2% increase. All of this as inflation hovers around the 3% mark, give or take a percentage point either way. At the end of the day, things have gotten better, but it's still difficult. It's still tricky for the average Canadian to get ahead. But here's the thing. If you have an AI skill set,

0: You might be facing a banner year in 2027 when it comes to your salary. Do you work in finance or accounting? Well, you might have to be better with financing and accounting for your salary in 2027. To talk to us about a new report, a new Canada salary guide, to take a look at some of the professions here in Canada and what they can expect in the year ahead. Joined now by the Director of Permanent Placement Services at Robert Half. Welcome back to the show. Cal Youngworth with us this afternoon. Cal, how you doing?
1: I'm doing great, Courtney. How are you?
0: Well, I'm doing good, depending on what your salary report says about AM radio hosts.
1: Yeah, well, unfortunately, we didn't go in-depth in your space.
0: That's fine. There's only six of us nationwide. It's okay.
1: Yeah, there you go. There you go. You cover a lot of ground.
0: Small sample size. So broadly, I touched on a couple of different things, and talking about AI, talking about accounting and finance, and obviously you guys didn't do a whole blanket of every profession in Canada, but you looked at a bunch of key ones here. And before we get into the numbers, as we do head into 2027, you know, what is it that employers are on the lookout for? What are they going to have a keen eye for when they're looking to fill out their employee roster in 2027?
1: Yeah, the biggest skill set that we're seeing a lot of demand for, you touched on it earlier, it's AI and it's other relevant and emerging technologies. So whether you're in the marketing and creative field, whether you're in the legal space, whether you're in finance and accounting, if you could take that expertise and then kind of bridge along with it, kind of that emerging technology, you know, and again, very well might be AI. Like, organizations see a lot of value in those individuals, and that's where they're willing to pay for that talent, and in some cases, pay substantially more. So again, technology and AI, we've talked about this before, definitely areas that I think all professionals could lean into.
0: Okay, and what are the numbers? Let's look at the numbers here. Just so we have a kind of a baseline, I'm looking at what you guys put out there, and it looks like, what's the average in terms of potential increases that you are going to see in 2027 with the professions that you looked at?
1: Yeah, the projections show approximately a 1.4% increase next year, year over year, on kind of that cross section of professional strategy, professional, you know, sectors and professions. And one of the things that I would highlight, and you've already mentioned it as well, with the cost of living potentially outpacing that, that creates a bit of a pressure point, right? Mm-hmm. So organizations really need to make sure that they're having conversations with their teams and ensuring that they're at market value, because if someone feels underpaid, that's a flight risk.
0: Yeah, no doubt about it. So who's going to be cashing in for 2027? Obviously, you made reference to the fact that people want to see the letters A and I on your resume. Where is that maybe going to be more valuable in terms of the jobs out there?
1: Yeah, you know what I think? In the legal field, we're seeing areas of litigation support. If you could leverage technology there, you know, projected salaries are looking at about a 5% increase. In that marketing and creative space, again, marketing automation specialists, upwards of 6% lift. And you're getting a bit of a theme here, right? It's these roles that bring and deliver automation, which ultimately might save the bottom line or save on the bottom line.
0: Okay. What about those folks that might have to be counting their pennies? Are there other professions where, you know, the outlook isn't as rosy?
1: Yeah, you know what? I think the good news is there was no professions or even sectors that really felt left behind. That's the good news in this. We have seen fairly healthy salary inflation this year. And one thing that I would remind everybody, obviously, compensation is critically important. It's how we provide for ourselves. It's how we provide for our families. But there's other things to evaluate over and above just the base salary, right? It's the benefits you're provided. It's your time off. It's work-life balance. It can be something like your commute to work every day. So it's that full basket of goods, which, again, absolutely, compensation is important. But I encourage evaluate that full basket, and then they could determine how the compensation factors in that for them specifically.
0: Yeah. Well, real quickly, I do want to talk about those benefits, those things that go beyond salary, right? Because you guys looked at this and got a sense as to, you know, how much this is valued by employees, right? Because you talk about cost of living adjustment, health insurance, retirement benefits, flexible hours and things like that. What are the ones that stand out the most for workers heading into 2027? What might they consider maybe a little bit over salary if need be?
1: Yeah, the number one thing that comes up probably the most is flexibility, you know, and that's something that, again, is going to mean different things to different people, but it could be staggered start times or finish times or, you know, potentially an opportunity to work from home every now and then. The other big item that comes up when we talk benefits is health spending accounts, where that gives you a little bit of latitude and choice in how you spend your dollars. Because, again, these things aren't a one-size-fits-all. So you could deliver choice to an individual, to your team. That's going to be highly valued.
0: All right. So there you go. Really interesting snapshot in terms of what we can expect in 2027. I'm going to brush up on my AI. I assume that means I just can't put everything into ChatGPT. I assume I need to do more than that, right?
1: Yeah. We're in good shape, Courtney. I hear through the grapevine that radio hosts are in demand. So the future looks bright.
0: There you go. You're not taking over radio. You can't do what I do, ChatGPT. I mean, you can. You're smart enough to talk about the weather. But I appreciate the vote of confidence, Cal.
1: You bet. Have a great afternoon, Courtney.
0: There you go. What's your 2027 prospect look like when it comes to the workforce, workplace, and your paycheck? Are you expecting big things ahead, or is it more of the status quo, as we're still dealing with an affordability issue in this country? I was Cal Youngworth, Director of Permanent Placement Services over at Robert Half. You've got thoughts on that conversation? 780-451-8800, 403-9725.
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6: Ottawa has recorded a 60% spike in arrests and detentions of Canadians in the United States, despite a 25% decline in visits by Canadians to the U.S. The department's annual report on consular cases tracked cases between April 2025 and March 2026. The report does not explain what caused the increase. U.S. President Donald Trump has expanded immigration raids, and Canadians have reported facing uncomfortable questions from U.S. border officials. And Prime Minister Mark Carney is responding to online comments made by tech industrialist Elon Musk, who voiced his support for separatism. Carney says the future of Canada will be decided by Canadians, not by large U.S. tech firms. Musk argued on social media yesterday that Quebec would be better off separating from Canada, and that Alberta and Saskatchewan should also leave the Federation. Quebec voters elected a separatist provincial government on Monday by granting the party Quebecois a minority mandate. Just ahead of 880 Ched Time Saver Traffic, I'm Thomas Dias.
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8: Starting off with some good news. It looks like we are clear of that issue on Gateway northbound at 23rd Avenue, northbound and westbound. Everything is open and moving as you make your way through. We are keeping our eye on some delays in the north end. We have a collision being cleared up on 167th Avenue eastbound near 95th Street. Just careful, crews are on scene. 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With 880 Chad, Time Saver Traffic, I'm Justin Durbin.
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5: All right, once again, we're going to get ourselves another business update as we take a look at what transpired on the markets. And Faisal Karmali of the Popowich Karmali Advisory Group, CIBC, Wood Gundy with those details.
6: Definitely wouldn't want to be Microsoft and their executives today because they were in the news for a couple of reasons. Number one, a big pushback from OpenAI and the actual revenue they received, more of an accounting issue than actually a revenue issue. But there was a $20 billion difference. That took a bit of an impact because don't forget, Microsoft has some of their money and investment time with OpenAI. The interesting part was also the Trump administration. They came out and said that it would suspend an immigration program for multiple tech firms, including Microsoft, alleging widespread abuse of a worker visa program. They're basically calling this fraud. Actually, Vice President Vance said it is fraud overall, and Microsoft was named directly on this situation. Now, Microsoft says they look forward to defending and providing more information to the federal government. But the H-1B visa program is a program that has been apparently gone through a lot of fraud. This might open up a little bit of a conversation, a little bit of action, but an opportunity, I think, as well to countries like Canada, as they'd say, hey, our process might not be as problematic, threatening, fraudulent, as you see in what's happening in the U.S. You might want to bring your talent to, let's say, Canada, or how about even Alberta, and go from there. So interesting news coming out of Microsoft and with the federal government in the U.S. Microsoft shares down over 1% to $522.61. That's the markets for today. Have a great day.
5: All right. Thank you very much, Faisal Karmali, for that. Hey, you know what? We are going to end things in Calgary just a hair early as we're going to get you hooked up with the boys from Flames now ahead of tonight's hockey game. But I want to make sure that those of you who are CFL football fans out there and happen to be in the Edmonton area have a chance to play a cute little game we like to do here on the Courtney Theriault Show. Maestro Derek, if you would.
1: It's the fastest-growing quiz sensation on the radio. Courtney's Common Words. We'll give you four words, and you need to find the one that ties them all together. Think you've got it? Let's find out.
5: All right. It's very simple. I'm going to give you a word, and you have to tell me what one word comes in front of that word. And if you know what it is, you will win a four-pack of tickets to see the Edmonton Elks take on the Winnipeg Blue Bombers at Commonwealth Stadium on October 16th. So if you happen to be in the Edmonton area on the 16th and you'd like to check out some football, well, this is your opportunity. And I'm going to give you a little bit of hint on this. I was feeling a little lazy today. I'm not saying that the word in question has been used this week, but that's maybe what I'm saying. I don't know. Nonetheless, here you go. The word we're looking for comes after the following four words. Okay, here we go. What word comes... Oh, and if you know what the word is, text it along with your name, full name, as well as your email address to 780-451-8800, 403-974-8255. All right. What one word comes after time, photo, fire, and the letter H? What one word comes after time, photo, fire, and the letter H? If you know what that word is, text it to us along with your name and your email. 780-451-8800, 403-974-8255. And as I mentioned, yeah, I'm feeling a little bit lazy, so I might have just recycled the word from earlier this week. Get that to us if you know what word comes after time, photo, fire, and H. And you could be seeing the Edmonton Elks and Winnipeg Blue Bombers at Commonwealth Stadium coming up on October 16th. And as I say, as we typically do, we write all these names that get the correct answer. We put them down on a piece of paper. We break out the scissors. We cut them out very gently. Make sure that they're all the same size. Then we take Derek's Seattle Seahawks cap. And we throw the names in there, we shuffle them around, and then we'll pick one out of the hat, and we'll let you know coming up here in a few minutes, both the answer as well as who walks away with those tickets. Again, what one word comes after time, H, photo, and fire. All right, I want to say goodbye to my folks in Calgary. Don't fret. If you did enter the contest, we'll let you know if you won via text here coming up. But otherwise, have yourself a splendid night. Hope things turn out for the Flames because they are due some luck after a difficult start to the season. As for Edmonton, stay tuned. We'll be having a closer look at a very unique competitor taking the stage at CFR. That's on the other side of 3:30.
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3: Aiden Ganim joining you for a look at sports. Edmonton Elks nearing closer to the third last game of the regular season. First time in a while that the team knows they'll have at least one game after that, though. They can secure first in the West Division if they stay consistent, and that's kind of where the focus is right now. One guy coming back to the lineup, and he is a big piece. Joe Robustelli has missed all but three games so far this season, but when he's in the lineup, he makes a pretty major impact at wide receiver. Getting him back is huge. Elks quarterback Cody Fajardo.
4: Hopefully we got his injuries out of the way so he can go on this final stretch, because when he has played, he's played extremely at a high level and got everybody excited, and then unfortunately had to miss another game. But, you know, we've had some guys step in and do some really nice things in the times he hasn't been in the lineup.
3: The green and gold hit the road for this next one. The team is in Hamilton to face the Tiger Cats, who took them all the way to a two-point conversion overtime before the bye week. Defense is their MO, and the Elks will need to break through if they want to have that 12-4 record. In the MLB, only one game left in the division series, and it's the Cleveland Guardians up against the Chicago White Sox. Guardians look to end this series while the White Sox try to force Game 5 in Chicago. First pitch tonight is a little after 6. Sports are brought to you by Crystal Glass. 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
5: This is Global News. It's 3:30. I'm Thomas Dias. It's 12 degrees. Much of Alberta is in for some snow this weekend, with Environment Canada warning that the weather system could affect travel during Thanksgiving. The weather agency says rain is expected to change to snow tomorrow in west-central regions and for much of the province by Saturday, possibly in the Edmonton-Calgary corridor. Environment Canada says the highest snowfall amounts are expected in western parts of the province, including Jasper National Park. Well, this with the golf season on its final swing in Edmonton. Rundle Park Golf Course will wrap things up for the season this weekend, while Victoria Golf Course is looking to stay open until Sunday, October 18th. And a royal tribute has taken root at Alberta's legislature grounds. Lieutenant Governor Selma Lacani has unveiled the Queen's Jubilee Garden, honoring Queen Elizabeth II and her 7-decade reign. The garden brings together Alberta's Golden, Diamond, and Platinum Jubilee Gardens into one space. It's open to the public daily from 7 a.m. until 10 p.m. Checking 880 Chad Time Saver Traffic, here's Justin Durbin.
6: Starting off with some good news, it looks like we are now clear of that issue on 167th Avenue, eastbound at 95th Street, so everything should start to move a little bit better through there. We do have some early traffic working its way through on the Yellowhead, east and westbound between 107 and 121st Street around the construction, and some early traffic on the White Mud, westbound towards the Rainbow Valley Bridge work. Get 20 or 30,000 points at Shoppers Drug Mart at $20 or $30 value. 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Conditions in-app. With 880 Chad Time Saver Traffic, I'm Justin Durbin.
5: Thank you, Justin. 880 Chad weather down to 8 degrees overnight, with the temperature steady near 7 degrees tomorrow as the periods of rain continue. I'm Thomas Dias. Your next scheduled newscast at 3:45 on 880 Chad.
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2: All right. Final 30 minutes here on the Thursday edition of the Courtney Theriot Show. Thank you so much for sticking it out with us. And, big event coming back here to the City of Champions. It is, I was going to say it's been an annual event around these parts for the better part of 50 years. But there was a little bit of a detour down to Red Deer for a few years, but it is back in earnest, and I want to talk about it because it's not the only comeback. You know, I mean, it's been a comeback for Edmonton and the fact that we're able to host this event, but, you know, there have been some great comebacks in sports history. One of the ones that comes to mind for me is, do you remember when Gordie Howe came back? Now, I'm not talking about when he retired from the Detroit Red Wings, then came back a few years later to play in the WHA, ultimately finishing up his career in Hartford in 1980. No, I'm not talking about that one. I'm talking about October 3rd, 1997, when 69-year-old Gordie Howe played a shift for the Detroit Vipers in the International Hockey League, a professional league at the age of 69, 17 years after his last NHL shift. Well, our next guest is basically the Gordie Howe of rodeo, making a comeback after nearly two decades away from the Canadian Finals rodeo and showing that, she's not even close to hanging up her spurs, hanging up her saddle just yet. Joined now by a barrel racer, Suzanne DePaglia, with us this afternoon. Suzanne, thanks for hopping on with us.
3: Oh, no problem.
2: Yeah, and I want to say, if I may, just so folks have a little bit of context, 69-year-old Gordie Howe would have been your junior, because you're coming back into barrel racing. Not coming back, but you're getting back to CFR at the tender age of 74. That's absolutely wild. 18 years since your last CFR experience. How'd you get back here? Had you retired? Had you kept on going? How did we get to this point?
3: Well, I have, for years and years, I've trained and had barrel racing horses, and they're worth so darn much money that I end up selling them before I usually end up competing. And this time I ended up with a terrific horse called Red Tag, and because he's a Red Tag special, I think. And so I kept one for myself, and he was it. And he was 17th last year in Canada, so we just missed it because they take the top 12 in each event. And then this year I decided I'll just go for it. We go to about 55 rodeos a year in Canada. Like, there's lots in the States too, but we just mainly stick to Canada. And that's towards the money counts towards our Canadian finals. So, I mean, I've always ridden. We ranch west of Longview. So I just have always stayed on a barrel horse, but just didn't end up making the finals. And this year I did. It came in fifth place. And, yeah, last night I ended up fourth in the go-round win. And, yeah, it's just great to stick with it and just keep going.
2: Yeah, and that's the thing, right? Because, you know, whenever you hear about veteran riders or veteran athletes popping up in events like this, a lot of people will say, well, it must be an honorary thing. But no, this isn't the case. You actually earned your way onto the CFR turf this weekend, and that's phenomenal. And, I mean, maybe it shouldn't be a surprise because, I mean, you've been doing this since the age of 19. Your first CFR was back in 1989. How has this all changed, you know, going back to that first CFR in 1989 to where we are here in 2026?
3: Well, when we ran here, we were over at the Rexall place.
2: Yeah.
3: And Rogers Place wasn't even there at that time. And it was pretty handy there. But they ran it in November. And that year in 89, we had in Edmonton like 2 feet of snow, if everybody remembers. And so it's kind of nice to be in October. I know we're supposed to get a sprinkle of snow here tonight or tomorrow, but it's only October, so we won't get minus 20, that's for sure.
2: Yeah, no kidding. Yeah, certainly it does. That is one thing. The October's have become a lot more manageable, I think, in the last few
3: years. I agree.
2: So you've been going since 19, as I mentioned.
3: Yes.
2: Back at the CFR at age 74. But hey, age is nothing but a number. But unfortunately, your body doesn't always agree with that. How do you go about staying in game shape and making sure that you're able to compete with these younger buckaroos?
3: Well, I work out with weights all the time, and I have a personal trainer, and so that really, really helps. And, of course, ranching, we ride horses 8 hours a day, so you're always in riding condition. Mm-hmm. And, I mean, I'm lucky. My health has really held up. I have no health issues at all. And if I get a small injury, it seems to heal really fast. I broke a little bone in my foot the end of July. Mm-hmm. But, I just wore a boot for a while, and it's all healed up, and yeah, everything is good. So, I mean, that's part of it. Some people are just lucky with their genetics and stay healthy. And so hopefully I can do this for a few more years and compete with these young girls, because some of them could be my granddaughters.
2: Oh, well, I'll tell you what, you can never overlook experience, right? And this is literally not your first rodeo. but this is the first CFR for Red Tag. That's your current gelding, mm-hmm. right here. How much of the success do you attribute to him?
3: Well, honestly, in barrel racing, I mean, as long as a girl can ride quite well, mm-hmm. like 80% of it's the horse. Like, you need a top-notch horse underneath you, no matter where you compete anymore. And they're just bred for it now, and they're just coming on strong. Like, you know what? All the top 12 girls here this week, mm-hmm. every one of those girls could win a go-round. Like, that's how tough those horses are. And some run better indoors. Like, this is a fairly small indoor pen compared to, like, Pinocchio Stampede. And so we run a much larger pattern at Pinoca compared to here in Edmonton. So because of the size of the arena.
2: Yeah, no kidding. Have you had a chance to get inside, to get a feel for the space at Rogers Place?
3: Oh, yes. We got to practice on Wednesday, yesterday afternoon. And then last night we made our first go-round run. And so now we practiced 7 this morning, and now we'll get another go-around tonight, and then tomorrow night, and 2 on Saturday.
2: Yeah. How does it compare for you versus what you had over at Rexall Place in your previous visitations to the CFR finals here?
3: Oh, I mean, it's the arena size is pretty much the same. Right. Over the years, I've had some pretty good horses. Like, I've got my go-round buckle win that I won in 2008, which was the last time I made it to the CFR. And so, I mean, it's very comparable, like, because the ice size is pretty similar.
2: Yeah.
3: So... yeah, but I've had some good horses a long way. But like I said, lots of times I'll go sell them.
2: Well, I mean, you know what?
3: Tempting.
2: Yeah, maybe that's what will motivate Red Tag to get you across the finish line as quickly as possible, knowing that his fate hangs in the balance a little bit. I am curious, because I wasn't able to find this. What's your best finish at CFR?
3: Well, like, it's hard to say. I can't remember back that far. I did win a go-round, and that's quite honorable, because you can do the victory lap and you can get a nice buckle. And so that's always nice. But, yeah, I'm shooting for that Canadian championship one of these days.
2: Well, I
3: so
2: mean,
3: that'd be great.
2: Given your regular daily routine, and obviously you're talking about some good genetics, it sounds like you've got quite a few years ahead of you. And I guess
3: hopefully.
2: That would be important, too. Right, because as we mentioned, obviously back at the CFR for the first time in 18 years, but again, not the first time you've been here, but you'd like to add another major rodeo to your resume before it's all said and done, because the goal is still to be at the Stampede.
3: Yeah, that's right. If we're in the top four here at the end of the week at Rexall or at Rogers Place, then we get to go to the Calgary Stampede. So I have competed there quite a few times, and so it would be nice to get back there too.
2: Yeah, no kidding. Yeah. I guess at the end of the day, as I mentioned, you know what, we talk about this, you know, being an inspiration for everybody else, all the other girls and all the other riders there this weekend. But I think your story goes beyond that, right? This isn't just a case of, you know, getting back on the horse again, literally. It's figurative as well, right? Like this, mm-hmm. this is an example to everybody out there who says, I'm too old to do something. You might not be. Right?
3: Yeah, you might not be. Yeah, just like push forward and, you know, just go for your passion. That's the main thing. Stay inspired and go for your passion.
2: There you go. Well, if folks are inspired by your story today, when are you set to ride?
3: We ride at 8 o'clock tonight. The rodeo actually starts at 6:30. Yeah. At Rogers Place, and then we will compete about 8 o'clock because they have, like, bareback riding and the breakaway mm-hmm. ropers and a few steer wrestling, a few events before us.
2: All right. Well, certainly, it's a great story and sounds like you are still in tip-top shape and hopefully you were able to secure one of those top four spots. And thank you so much for coming on, Susanna. Like I said, heck of a story.
3: You're welcome. Oh, thanks so much for having me. It's just been great, and hopefully people can make it down.
2: There you go. Yeah, and if you are looking to check out the CFR, as we said, it did officially kick off yesterday, the whole thing, but real meat and potatoes happens tonight and rolls to the 10th. So definitely still an opportunity. There are still tickets available if you want to check out the CFR at Rogers Place. That right there, Suzanne DePauli, 74-year-old barrel racer, 74 young, years young, I guess. Definitely defying her age as she'll be competing at the barrel racing along with her horse Red Tag. Really cool stuff. I'm going to take one final break here. We'll be back to wrap things up on this Thursday edition of the Courtney Theriault Show.
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7: Accolades have been pouring in following news that Canadian poet Anne Carson has won the Nobel Prize in Literature. One of the earliest to congratulate Carson was her Canadian publisher, Penguin Random House of Canada. CEO Kristen Cochran says it's a true honor for everyone at the publisher to bring Carson's groundbreaking work to Canadians. Prime Minister Mark Carney commended Carson on social media, calling her win a proud moment for Canada. And U.S. President Donald Trump's recent ordering of a new name for Lake Ontario has sparked interest in map services not provided by big tech companies. This comes after Google and Apple quickly fell in line with Trump's request and relabeled the body of water as Lake America on their digital maps. Downloads of the MapQuest app surged in early September, topping the free app charts in both the U.S. and Canada on Apple's App Store. A MapQuest spokesperson says the company is currently looking into making the MapQuest app more broadly accessible outside of Canada and the U.S. Just ahead of 880 Ched Time Saver Traffic, I'm Thomas Dias.
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10: We're still moving pretty well around the city. Some good news off the top. We are clear of that issue. 167th Avenue eastbound near 95th Street eastbound. Everything is open and moving a lot better through there. We do have a collision on Stony Plain Road westbound towards Winterburn Road. Westbound traffic, careful, cruise on scene. And it is starting to pick up on the Yellowhead east and westbound in between 127th and 121st Street around the construction. At Save-On Foods, get savory pork cheddar roast, 2.5 to 3 kilograms, while quantities last, just $7.99 per pound. 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With 880 Chad Time Saver Traffic, I'm Justin Durbin.
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2: All right, we are inching closer to the end of the show. Want to let you know that Bob Stauffer is standing by with Oilers now 4-6 tonight, and lots to sink your teeth into after last night's impressive 5-2 victory over the Anaheim Ducks, and it was a big win for the Oil because this is a team that obviously is still stinging from last year's playoff exit at the hands of the Ducks. And, you know, certainly some questions about the goaltending after the first two games, after Tristan Jarry and Devin Levi gave up, I think, 42 goals in the first two games? That might be a bit of an exaggeration, but Devin stepping up last night with a terrific performance, and once again, Evan Bouchard proving to be worth every single cent of his contract. I did the math on this last night, and he's currently on pace to break the single-season record for most points in the NHL by a player. Through four games, he's on pace to break Wayne Gretzky's record. That seems good for a defenseman. Also leads the league in goal scoring as a defenseman. So all the more there. Undoubtedly, those will be points of conversation as Bob Stauffer talks with Ron McLean. They've got hockey blogger Bruce Kerlock. Louis DeBrusque will be on as well. And, Chris Pronger will be hopping on at 5:35. So a jam-packed Thursday edition of Oilers Now with Bob Stauffer. Of course, the Oilers will look to continue their winning ways this weekend. They'll be in San Jose on Saturday. That is a 2 o'clock puck drop right there. All right. So we're near the tail end of the show here. Did want to let you know that we do have a winner for our Courtney's Common Words. And the words that we were looking to connect today, time, photo, fire, and H. Those were the words we were throwing out there. We were asking you what word comes after all four of those. And as I mentioned, I was feeling a bit lazy. Earlier this week, we had the word bomb in front of a bunch of words. Well, this time around, it's bomb at the end of all the words. Time bomb, H bomb, photo bomb, and firebomb. And congratulations on this one going out to Austin, despite the fact that he is a Blue Bombers fan, I believe. So we won't hold that against you, Austin. All right. Well, we have come to the tail end of the program. I do want to just quickly point out that my wife was like, when we were giving away those tickets, she was like, you couldn't have played your Sound of Love competition. She loves that. A lot of people love that. The reason she brought it up is because today's our anniversary. So as we wrap things up today, just want to let you know that I love you to 1,000 moons and back, my love. And great to have you in my life. Couldn't imagine doing it with anyone else. Oh, man, I don't know if I can. Thank you for that, Derek. That's a nice touch.
15: You're welcome.
2: Yeah. So there you go.
15: Romantic music.
2: So, yeah, I love you. Love you to bits, my dear. And happy anniversary to you. That's the beauty of having a radio program, is you get to announce your love to the world like that. Pretty cool stuff. That is wrapped up on the show. Of course, big love, a different kind of love, just to be clear, to Derek and Layla, to Pat and Talia for making the program what it is. And big love to all of you out there for tuning in and helping us along with these conversations each and every single day. We'll be back at it again tomorrow at 1 o'clock. Have yourself a fantastic Thursday night.
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22: Aiden Ganim joining you for a look at sports. Edmonton Oilers rolling after their 5-2 victory over the Ducks in Anaheim last night. That first period was straight flashbacks back to April when the penalty kill took the Oilers out of the playoffs, but they straightened out and got the win. By the way, Evan Bouchard is the first defenseman in the National Hockey League or in National Hockey League history to have more than 10 points through his first four games in an NHL season. That first was scary, but the second showed what this team is capable of. Head coach Mike Babcock.
23: Of people. I thought the goaltender was good. On our back end, even though we spent more time in our zone maybe than you'd like, we're still competitive, kept guys on the outside, so I thought it was a good period.
22: Still on the road, they visit the San Jose Sharks on Saturday. In the Elks world, green and gold preparing for a big game against the Hamilton Tiger Cats on the road. Got a little tricky for the team the other week against them, but they carved out a hard win and will move forward. Big hit for this next game, defensive back Cordell Jackson is injured and will not play. That leaves things up to Therese Reed, who says he's always ready to go.
24: Quite honestly, you really got to have that switch at all times because it's just like you never know the circumstances. 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Like Hamilton has a dual quarterback, so I could be in at any moment, any circumstance. So, yeah, the flip finally switched then, but like you always got to have it ready when, you know what I mean, your number's called.
22: Elks and Ticats in Hamilton tomorrow night. 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
7: This is Global News. It's 4 o'clock. I'm Thomas Dias. It's 12 degrees. Alberta's government says it's ordering the city of Edmonton to revert to its old rules for infill housing development. Premier Danielle Smith says the city's policies, which have largely been in place since 2024, are too permissive and are harming homeowners by reducing property values and creating parking headaches. Edmonton Mayor Andrew Knack says the directive is uninformed and will make the city less affordable.
26: Limiting homes in established neighborhoods doesn't stop growth. It pushes it to the edge of the city. Taxpayers can't afford for us to keep sprawling. Every new suburb needs new roads, pipes, fire halls, and bus routes. And that lands on your tax bill forever.
7: Edmonton City Council will have 3 months to comply, after which it will be required to review and consult on its land use rules. In a moment, but first checking 880 CHED time saver traffic. Here's Justin Durbin.
1: Still moving around this city at a good pace, but it is getting busier out there. We do have a couple things to watch out for. A collision on Stony Plain Road westbound towards Winterburn Road. Westbound traffic crews on scene. You'll need to stay over to the right and watch for a collision on 50th Street southbound near 90th Avenue. Southbound seeing the biggest delay. Northbound a bit busy as you make your way through. 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Conditions in app. With 880 Chad, Time Saver Traffic, I'm Justin Durbin.
7: Thank you, Justin. A new report by the Calgary Chamber of Commerce says Alberta's economic prospects depend on immigration, and the province needs to make it easier for businesses to access the labor.

0: to BC would be fast-tracked under the Building Canada Act. In the application for judicial review, Cold Lake First Nations lawyers say the designation breached Canadian law and is inconsistent with the honor of the Crown. The First Nation is asking the court to revoke the national interest designation and to declare that Canada has a duty to consult with the community on the pipeline. And on that note, environmental, Indigenous, and labor advocates are all crying foul over the Liberals' Bill C-39, which passed its first major hurdle in the House of Commons today. The key piece of the government's economic agenda aims to shorten project approvals and changes labor laws to clarify a minister's power to scuttle strikes. Green Party leader Elizabeth May says the Liberal legislation is built on a false premise.
1: I'll be voting against C-39, obviously. I think it's appalling the extent to which this is built on a pile of fallacies, which start with the first one, that doing things fast is smart.
0: The Conservatives and Liberals both voted in favor of moving the legislation to a special committee for further study, while the Greens, NDP, and Bloc Quebecois voted against the bill. And Jasper's forest recovery is continuing this fall, with thousands of new trees going into the ground after the devastating 2024 wildfire. Global's Lamie Smiley with more.
2: Parks Canada says crews are planting 12,000 Douglas fir seedlings to help stabilize soil and support the landscape's recovery. Mosses, grasses, and aspen trees are also beginning to return. Earlier this year, another 13,000 endangered whitebark pine seedlings were planted, bringing a national restoration effort to 1 million seedlings. Parks Canada says it could take centuries for the forest to fully mature, but new growth is already taking hold. Lamise Smiley, Global News.
0: 880 Ched weather, periods of rain with an overnight low of 8 degrees, rain tomorrow with a high of 10 degrees now expected, and snow is expected Saturday with a high of plus 1. It's 12 degrees in a capital city. I'm Thomas Dias, ahead of 880 Ched's Oilers Now with Bob Stauffer.
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We're in San Jose, California, right by San Francisco, California. Journey formed in San Francisco back in 1973, and that song written by keyboardist

0: Jonathan Cain about life on the road, somehow it translates to other industries, not just the rock and roll business. It was a rock and roll and raucous attitude last night in Anaheim, California. Welcome, everybody. This is Oilers Now, brought to you by our title sponsor, World of Spas. Bob Stauffer with you in San Jose. The Oilers arrived, flew in from Anaheim earlier today. Aiden Ganim is back at the 880 Chad Studios. We got our technical producers today, Derek Scott and Kellen Kennedy. And we have a jam-packed show. We'll have a complete recap of last night's game. NHL hockey on Rogers, Ron McLean for Century Casino at 418. 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Oilers regional TV color analyst Louis DeBrus for GCL Diesel at 505. And the Hall of Famer and now analyst on NHL on Prime for Ultrashine, Chris Pronger at 535. Here is how you get hold of us. 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We will also tell you, yes, it is open. Hell's Kitchen out at the River Cree. And already been out there. 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The Ashley Fine Floors text line, 780-451-8800. 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And I'm going to hit you up right away. Right away. How many of you wrote the Edmonton Oilers off last night down 2-0? How many of you sat there were like, oh, yeah, here we go. Can't kill a penalty. Ducks are better. Hand over the torch in the division. Even though Vegas won the division last year, the Oilers winning the 2 years before that. But how many of you were thinking, nah, Oilers have been surpassed. They've been supplanted. I still don't even know what we got right now with the Edmonton Oilers, but I'll tell you right now, they battled back and they ended up winning 5-2. And part of the reason why is, as we go to our top story for Legacy Heating and Cooling, home and no payments, no interest for a year. That's how you build a legacy. Bobby and Steven, the team at Legacy Heating and Cooling. The Oilers' top three are simply off the charts right now. Evan Bouchard has done something that's never happened in NHL history. A defenseman having 10 points in the first four games of the regular season and being plus 10. It has never happened in NHL season. And in fact, the Oilers have got four of the players that are plus 10 or more with 10 points through the first four games of the year in NHL history. One's name is Connor McDavid. The other one's name Evan Bouchard. Bouchard's the only D-man to do it. So, again, text us on the Ashley Fine Floors text line 780-451-8800. Did you write off the Oilers after one? Did you see a five-goal second period? You should have seen the press box wags last night sitting there, the ink state wretch that they are. Oh, little Bobby, the Oilers. Well, it's a 60-minute game. And Edmonton? Still doesn't know what they have yet. I think that's fair to say based upon all the injuries they have. All right, let's head into the Oilers Now Audio Vault for Direct Workwear.
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0: Cam Moon with the call of last night's Oilers victory.
2: It's the start of a three-game California road trip. The Oilers in Anaheim to face the Ducks. Corner to Granlund. In front of the net. Scores. Beckett Seneca can make it 1-0 for the Ducks. Lacombe on the left to Carlson in front to Seneca. Scores.
3: Oh, we talked about the fact they have to stay out of the box, and they haven't stayed out of the box. And there is going to be growing pains with this penalty kill.
2: Come to the line. Bouchard with a shot. Scores! Evan Bouchard shot from the right point. Ostal never saw it. Go right towards the net to get it across. Scores! Great setup by McDavid over to Kasperi Kapanen. It's a power play goal, and this game is tied at two. Well, left to Draisaitl. Now to Bouchard. Scores! Evan Bouchard.
3: Bouchard's got six goals. That's an absolute bomb from the point.
2: A breakaway pass to Podkolzin. The shot. Scores! Vasily Podkolzin. Draisaitl to McDavid into the Anaheim zone. A shot. Scores! Connor McDavid goes 5-hole on Dostal, and Edmonton's up 5-2. Bouncing around towards Levi. Kept it out. Poked towards the net, and Levi makes the save. They drop it. Puck goes to the slot. The shot saved, made by Levi. It rolls wide in front of the net. Levi covers it up. Seneca with the shot. That hits something. It just goes wide of the net.
3: If you had told me when it was 2-0 Anaheim after one and the shots were 16-6 that Edmonton would win this game 5-2, I'd have told you you were on planet Zoltar.
2: They come all the way back, win it 5-2 over the Anaheim Ducks.
0: Well, I guess we're all on planet Zoltar. Wow, what a performance in the final 40 minutes, dominant second period. The line combo of Connor McDavid, Vasily Podkolzin, and Leon Draisaitl, they played three games together, basically. Scoring chances for and against, 26-6, and they've outscored the opposition 7-0, 5-on-5. And they killed the Ducks last night. Here's Mike Babcock on the message to his team after the first period last night.
4: Pride, I guess, is one thing, but to me, we just talked about how competitive you have to be successful. And everything we said, does anybody feel good about themselves right now? So after the first, we didn't feel good about ourselves at all because we didn't do things right. We didn't do things the acceptable way. And, you know, for our group to be good, we're going to have to push each other to be ultra competitive. And I think we have that in us. Tonight in the first period, we didn't, but in the end, we did.
0: Oilers get the victory 5-2. They're 3-0-1 on the season. Devin Levi was a huge part of it. Tremendous performance late in the first period when Edmonton was on the ropes. Ron McLean for Century Casino. When we return, it's 4:14 in Oil Country.
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9: A new federal heat pump rebate program will launch early next year with up to $10,000 available to households that make the switch. Prime Minister Mark Carney announced it at the home of a heating and cooling system manufacturer in Sherbrooke, Quebec. The program's full details have not been finalized, but Carney says the government is budgeting $2 billion over 8 years with a target of retrofitting 1 million homes. Government estimates say households using heating oil are being hit hard, with oil costs 70% higher than in 2024, at least $2,500 more per household each year. And newly released passages of a landmark study from 4 decades ago say at least 35 people with apparently suspect backgrounds came to Canada after the Second World War. The investigation said U.S. intelligence agencies ran a covert program to arrange the moves. The previously secret details appear in a recently released version of a study on the resettlement of alleged Nazi war criminals in Canada during the Cold War era. Just ahead of 880 Chad Time Saver Traffic, I'm Thomas Dias.
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8: traffic, Orion. Some delays. We have this collision being cleared up on Stony Plain Road westbound near Winterburn Road. Right now, westbound traffic, you'll need to stay over to the right, but it is backing up towards the west leg of the Henday, so really busy as you make your way through. We have a collision on 50th Street near 90th Avenue. Southbound, you're seeing the biggest delay. Northbound, a bit busy through here. We do have crews on scene, so careful as you make your way through. With the Subaru, you get more standard features than you'd expect, and great lease and finance offers you won't want to miss. 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
1: Ron is coming up right away, and he'll explain why we just came back with a Gap band, but it might have something to do with a guy named Boosh. 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How you doing?
2: I'm good, Bob. So as you said, that is definitely for Oakville's Evan Bouchard, the Gap Band, 1982, great R&B band. And the song back then in 82 was kind of like a bar song, Tipsy. You know, Shaboozy kind of hit huge with a song about it, and I dropped a bomb. Evan sure did last night.
1: So Sportsnet has just put out some stats since January 1st of this year. NHL rank. This is not for defensemen. This is all players. So he's got 20 goals. It's 24th in the league since the start of the year, last year. He's third in assists, all players, not just defensemen. He's third in points with 69. He's fifth with even strength points with 46. And he's second in plus minus with plus 35. By the way, all five of those, 20 goals, 49 assists, 69 points, 46 even strength points, and plus 35 leads NHL defenseman in all five of those categories. You know how adamant I have been that this was a colossal screw-up by Team Canada not having this guy on the team. We didn't need both Parayko and Doughty on the team. Respect both players, great players. But if you have Makar on one pairing and Bouchard in the other, you would have been able to have two transition defensemen, one that transports it, one that transition it. And you would have been able to get the puck up the ice for about 45 minutes of a 5-on-5 game. Ron, you worked those games at the Olympics. Canada was in the medal round. They were under duress. They struggled to score in the medal round, all three games.
2: Let me say a couple things, though, Bob. The one is, and you said it last night to Gene on the broadcast, that he was minus 10 in October. You know, the Oilers got out of the gate, another stumble-bum start a year ago. And unfortunately, October was kind of a huge month in terms of Hockey Canada figuring out who they're going to take. They were trying to see if Doughty was healthy and all that stuff. He went, as you said, plus 35 after the month of October. He was lights out. And had he been lights out in October, I think he's on the team. That's one thing I'll say. Babcock, you know, his response to last night and the 10 points and the 6 goals is, yes, but I can make him even a more competitive guy in his own end. And that was still kind of out there. And Mike is just learning about Evan. You know, if he'd watch more of you, he'd know about Evan. But he's discovering, you know, what he's capable of. So that's the other thing is I just feel that, you know, had he had this start a year ago, it would have been a cinch. And the last thing I'll say, the one thing you should remember, Canada dominated the gold medal game without Sid, without Morrissey. I mean, they should have won that game, you know, 99 times out of 100.
1: Ron, the effects of Canada not winning that game have been felt in Winnipeg.
2: Oh, there's no doubt about that. Yeah.
1: And we had Mark Carney on the show last Tuesday. It's the third time Mark's been on in the last 18 months. And if you think for a second that Canada would not have celebrated with the same enjoyable enthusiasm that the United States did by winning the gold medal, I'm going to tell you right now, Canada would have been celebrating. And I think it may have even altered, not winning that game, may have altered the course and direction of a couple NHL organizations. I honestly believe that.
2: Agree with you 100%. And I also think, again, history, you know, the four nations contributed to the buildup of that. It's funny, Bob, I was going back just for Thanksgiving coming up this weekend. I was thinking about some of the entertainers, whether it's Michael Bublé or Justin Bieber or Celine Dion or Alex Trebek, folks who have helped us out at the NHL drafts or at the All-Star. And in the case of Bublé, he was a manager of Quinn Hughes' team for the All-Star game in 2024. And Quinn Hughes picked Brady Tkachuk. There were Canucks available, but he picked Brady Tkachuk. So these bloodlines, you know, are really deep between the two countries right now.
1: Oh yeah, it's on, and it's on in a big, big way. All right, so Edmonton 3-0-1 out of the gate. We got about 2 minutes here. We got these new clocks, Ron.
2: Let me give you something on the two. A lot of guys stood out that are goes without saying. Levi was great. Bouchard, the three superstars, as you continually point out, were great. I thought Connor Murphy in the last two periods was really underrated and great. He played 32 shifts to Evan Bouchard's 31, so he was out there. I know he's dash, you know, whereas Evan's plus four, but Murphy really impressed me last night. And the other two guys that, you know, are obvious, but still, Vasily Podkolzin, the fact that the Oilers traded a fourth rounder to Vancouver, then they get that fourth rounder back, and they've got a kid in Saskatoon right now, David Lewandowski, who looks really good, 6'3", 185-pound German hockey player. So they got that out of the Podkolzin deal. They got the pick back when they sent Kane to Vancouver, and Kasperi Kapanen. When Toronto tanked to get Austin Matthews in 2016, the way the Leafs tanked was they traded away Phil Kessel, their sniper, to Pittsburgh, of course, for Kasperi Kapanen. And for Edmonton to get him on waivers, I mean, those two guys really jumped off the page yesterday, too.
1: Yeah, they've done a – with Nugent Hopkins and Hyman, and this is the thing, Ron, I'm going to say this right now. We don't even know what the Oilers are yet. I don't want to get people too sky high. I'm just going to say they have a structure and a base to get to, and that's why they can be right a short term. I mean, it helps when McDavid, Draisaitl, and Podkolzin are outscoring teams 7-0 through the first games that they played together. But this team has more juice to give once they get – I mean, they got an entire second line out right now with Nugent.
2: But, you know, around the league, and I know we're out of time, but Jake Sanderson, Brock Faber, Josh Morrissey, Demidoff, Troy Terry, Josh Stone, Jonathan Huberto, Seth Jarvis, Connor Bedard, Matt Duchene, Hyman and Nuge, Ekblad, Marchand, Barkov, Fiala, Barzell, Celebrity, Keitel, Demko. They're all
1: Everybody's
2: hurt.
1: Got them. Yeah, everybody's got them.
2: Everybody's got them. They're playing in that league.
1: Keitel, always liked Keitel, good player. Ron, awesome stuff. Thank you.
2: You got her, Bob. Take care. Enjoy the coast there. Yep, I know.
1: I will. 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Then Thomas Dias will have a news update. 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
8: Aiden Ganim joining you for a look at sports. Edmonton Elks nearing closer to the third last game of the regular season. First time in a while that the team knows they'll have at least one game after that, though. They can secure first in the West if they stay consistent, and that's where the focus is right now. One guy coming back to the lineup, he's a big piece. Joe Robustelli has missed all but three games so far this season, but when he's in the lineup, he makes a major impact at wide receiver. Elks quarterback Cody Fajardo.
9: Hopefully we got his injuries out of the way so he can go on this final stretch, because when he has played, he's played extremely at a high level and got everybody excited, and then unfortunately had to miss another game. But, you know, we've had some guys step in and do some really nice things in the times he hasn't been in the lineup.
8: Elks and Tiger Cats in Hamilton tomorrow. In the MLB, only one game left in the division series. It's the Cleveland Guardians visiting the Chicago White Sox. Guardians look to end the series while the White Sox try to force Game 5. First pitch tonight, a little after 6. 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
10: This is Global News. It's 4:30. I'm Thomas Dias. It's 11 degrees. A parliamentary committee studying AI in Canada's institutions heard today from researchers who said many Canadians turning to chatbots for election information are not always getting accurate responses. McGill University political scientist Angus Bridgman led a study tracking chatbot activity during a recent Quebec election. He says an estimated 40% of Quebec voters asked AI chatbots for information, but almost all newsrooms in that province have blocked artificial intelligence chatbots from accessing their content. He says this means that those voters could not obtain the most accurate and up-to-date information because AI chatbots are then having to go elsewhere for information. And the Premier saddled up for some flapjacks and the Canadian Finals Rodeo this morning. Danielle Smith rolled into the CFR by horse-drawn carriage before serving up a free breakfast at Fan Park.
11: The CFR is about much more than what happens inside the arena. It is a celebration of Alberta's Western heritage, our agriculture roots, and the strong sense of community that continues to define our province.
10: The 52nd CFR brings together top competitors in bull riding, barrel racing, and steer wrestling. The rodeo runs through October 10th. 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
12: Keeping our eye on delays in the west end, Stony Plain Road westbound near Winterburn Road. We have a collision being cleared up there. Westbound traffic, you'll need to stay over to the right. But right now, traffic backing up past the west end is so really busy as you make your way through. We do have a collision 50th Street near 90th Avenue. Southbound, you're seeing the biggest delay. Crews on scene. And watch for delays 82 Street northbound as you make your way towards the Yellowhead all the way up to 132 Avenue. Let's help women break free from abuse. 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With 880 CHED Time Saver Traffic, I'm Justin Durbin.
10: Thank you, Justin. 880 CHED weather. The temperature dips to 8 degrees overnight with periods of rain. 10 degrees for a high tomorrow with more rain expected. I'm Thomas Dias. Your next scheduled newscast at 4:45 on 880 CHED.
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1: All right, 4:34 in Oil Country. Bruce Kerlock coming up in 1 minute's time with the prospect report for Reface Magic. This text from the 403 on the Ashley Fine Floors text line. Bob, I'm not ashamed to admit it. I wrote the Oilers off last night, but it was a heck of a 40 minutes after the first. Also, the most laughable thing I read the last couple of days was the Norris Trophy rankings from the NHL writers. They didn't even have Bouchard in the top six. I bet he's in the top six after last night. Bob Yakishev texts us. He says, I saw you on TV last night. I have to say you're three quarters of the man you used to be. Just remember to get the knot in your tie dialed in, because now that you've lost a chin and your turkey neck, we can actually see it. Well, thank you for recognizing these sort of things. It's that sort of positive reinforcement a man lives for on a regular basis. Now, you can be guests and orders now. 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And we welcome back to the show Bruce Kerlock with the Oilers Now prospect report for Reface Magic. Now also Replace Magic, same magic, more options for your home. And Bruce, I am going to read a text really kind of for you, because okay. You can kill two birds with one stone. Welcome back to the show, by the way. It was great seeing you on the weekend in Edmonton. How you doing?
20: Good to see you, and your tie looked just fine.
1: All right, there we go. Here we go. This text says, Bob and Bruce, with the addition of Philippe Hollander, can you see Isaac Howard heading to Bakersfield? I'm sure the Oilers would rather have him playing top-line minutes in the AHL rather than fourth-line minutes in the NHL. No? Also, any injury updates regarding Zach Hyman? Thanks. All right, I'll give you the update on Zach Hyman. I expect him here tomorrow to practice with the Oilers. I don't know if he'll play Saturday. It's a matinee game, but I do expect him in to practice tomorrow. I could see him playing maybe Tuesday against L.A. From your perspective, Bruce, I think Hollander's going to play. To me, there's an obvious guy that comes out. By the way, the Oilers can convert Szymanski from an emergency recall to a regular recall. You may see Hollander with Szymanski and Howard, and they can still fit Jones in under the cap because of the trade that was made. Stastny for Hollander saved Edmonton $600,000. What would you do? Short term, would you give Howard a couple more games?
20: Yeah, I think so. Right, you have the. I mean, we look. Matt Savoy's hurt. Ryan Nugent Hopkins hurt. Zach Hyman's hurt. Like, it's an opportunity to, you know, to audition him in different spots. I, you know, don't love the spot he's in, but you know, he's been okay. Give him more games for sure. We know what Max Jones is, and we know what he can do. We still don't know what Ike Howard is as a player, and so until those guys return, you play them. And I think Szymanski, Hollander, and Howard would, you know, that'd be an interesting line. And
1: all right, I'm going to give you some props. You reached out to me 2 years ago and said, Bob, I know they're looking at Tomaszek out of Sweden. They need to look at Hollander, and you thought Hollander would be a better fit because he doesn't have to play in the top six. What did you see at that time?
20: Wow, be careful about this. First of all, he's a really good skater. The issue with Tomaszek more than anything was his skating was such that it just didn't allow him to separate. Hollander can do that. I also, with all deference to David Tomaszek, Hollander, he plays a very hard, very energetic game, very NHL or North American pro style game. So he's not going to get pushed around. He's actually going to push people around. And, that's when you're in a bottom six role in the NHL, you have to do those types of things. And he's built for that. He likes it. It makes him actually effective. I think I was having some conversation, I can't remember, with might have been Jim Matheson yesterday. And, he just said, he's going to be a bottom six guy that just goes up and down the line. And I said, I think he can score. And I think he can score because of the way he plays. He gets into the greasy areas. 6 feet in front of the net, 3 feet in front of the net, takes cross checks, pucks bounce off him, he shovels them in, rebounds. I just think he's built for the NHL better than David Tomaszek was.
1: All right, there we go. I want to ask you, I know last week you wrote about Quinn Hudson, David Lewandowski, mm-hmm. and Asher Barnett. And this is, I saw yesterday, scouting for Tampa Bay, you know where I'm going, Mickey DuPont. And who is Asher Barnett currently playing with right now at Michigan?
20: Yeah, he plays a lot. He plays a lot with Mickey DuPont's boy, Landon. It was a exhibition series last weekend against Bowling Green. They ran seven defense. They have in the past at Michigan ran seven defense. I'll be curious to see what happens this weekend. It was Barnett and DuPont a lot. And it was when it wasn't, it was Henry Muse and Asher Barnett. So it was very clear that coaching staff wants Asher Barnett with any of the offensive defensemen they have. I'd be shocked if he isn't first pairing defenseman all year on this team. I'd be shocked if he isn't top four with the U.S. U-20 team at Christmas. He's set up to have a really strong year.
1: And he's got you obviously excited. I mean, this is, if there was a redraft, he'd be going way higher in the draft. Is that not fair?
20: Oh, for sure. I was talking to somebody online about this the other day. This is a sneaky, I think there are other NHL teams that try and do this, but, I kind of went through the last three drafts and they couldn't find a lot of base cases for it other than the Oilers. But, this scouting staff and management group has this sneaky little trait, and Andrew Robinson might be another one of these, where they're drafting these guys who are very young on very deep teams, who have good skills but don't get a lot of high leverage playing time. And that was Asher Barnett. He was on a very deep U.S. National Development Team program 3 years ago now, I guess. But you could see all the tools are there. He just couldn't get out on the ice. And, the Oilers, kudos to them. They've done this a few times. William Nichols be another one, where they draft these kids late. And then the next year, you're like, how did this kid get in the fifth round or sixth round or seventh round? And Asher Barnett for sure is a inside top 90 pick if they did it again, and probably inside top 60.
1: Bruce Kerlock doing the prospect report for Reface Magic, Ken and the staff at Reface. All right, Bruce. So look, Mukka Madulin has had an auspicious start with the Oilers. He's currently their number seven defenseman. And he's got to work in terms of his doing a better job defending in front of the net. He got pushed around a bit, and it really probably led to four of the six goals that he was on for against. But I want to ask you about Zach Sharp, who was the other player acquired since we're in San Jose, Oilers and Sharks on Saturday. He was a fourth-round pick, another Illinois-based player. Stan Bowman knows him. Just finished up his second year at Western Michigan. This is the same school, of course, that produced Owen Michaels. Who right now looks like he could be Luke Glendening for Mike Babcock. But what are you hearing? Well, I mean, come on. He said 55% of the faceoff circle. Right now he's playing third line minutes. When everybody comes back, I don't think he's coming out. He's staying in fourth line, right shot center. But tell me about Zach Sharp. What have you been able to glean on that? Because I don't think Western Michigan started. Well, I know the NCHC is yet to start their season.
20: Yeah, they start tonight. Sharp is going to start on the top pairing. So for those who don't know, this is a left shot D that I think was a fourth round pick by the Sharks.
1: Fourth rounder.
20: And I'm guessing that the Oilers saw him a lot because they were probably scouting Owen Michaels. And what he is 6'2", 195, 200 pounds, really good skater, exceptional skating defenseman, loves to move up the ice with the puck or loves to join the rush. Defensively, sure, there's some work there, but he's got big physical tools, and his skating is going to take him a long ways professionally. I really like the addition of this player to the to that trade, and I actually think this player has maybe as much still early yet, but I think Sharp could outperform McPadoolin as an Oiler prospect.
1: Really?
20: For sure. Yeah, I do.
1: Really?
20: Yeah, yeah.
1: Oh, wow,
20: he's
1: that'll
20: in,
1: be interesting.
20: One, when I talk, and you and I asked, you asked me this once before, there's two things I look at. I look at decision-making and I look at skating. And they both can skate. McPadoolin, obviously a bigger man. Decision-making, I think, is where I separate the two. And that's a little harder to work on as a professional. You can do some things, but there's a very natural, positive decision-making element to Zach Sharp's game. And, you know, we've seen in a couple of games. Again, I want to be very cautious with McPadoolin. Like, I think he was put in a tough spot playing his weak side, et cetera. But his decision-making can be questionable sometimes. And I just think Zach Sharp has a really strong hockey sense. And I think Oiler fans will like him as a pro.
1: Well, they should watch Western Michigan, because is that not where Tommy Lafreniere is as well?
20: 100%. Start tonight. I didn't see the I didn't see the forward lines, but I heard some rumble that he was going to play right wing on the second line. So we'll see where that is, and I'll update it on the weekend when I post on Substack.
1: Great stuff, Bruce. Appreciate your time. Thank you.
20: Okay, Bob. Have a great night.
1: You bet. 4:46 in Oil Country. We'll come back with NHL Today when we return on Oilers Now.
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23: Ottawa has recorded a 60% spike in arrests and detentions of Canadians in the United States, despite a 25% decline in visits by Canadians to the U.S. The department's annual report on consular cases tracked cases between April 2025 and March 2026. The report does not explain what caused the increase. U.S. President Donald Trump has expanded immigration raids, and Canadians have reported facing uncomfortable questions from U.S. border officials. And Prime Minister Mark Carney is responding to online comments made by tech industrialist Elon Musk, who voiced his support for separatism. Carney says the future of Canada will be decided by Canadians, not by large U.S. tech firms. Musk argued on social media yesterday that Quebec would be better off separating from Canada, and that Alberta and Saskatchewan should also leave the Federation. Quebec voters elected a separatist provincial government on Monday by granting the party Quebecois a minority mandate. Just ahead of 880 Ched Time Saver Traffic, I'm Thomas Dias.
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12: Keeping our eye on a couple issues this afternoon. We have a collision being cleared up on Stony Plain Road westbound. As you make your way around Winterburn Road, westbound traffic, you'll need to stay over to the right. Still backing up towards the west 10-day. A collision being cleared up on 50th Street southbound near 90th Avenue. And just watch for delays gateway northbound as you look to go onto the south 10-day. Looks like a collision with a couple vehicles and the ditch crews on scene. 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
1: 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And we will tell you, we're going to do the Oilers Now Injury Report for James H. Brown and Associates, Alberta Injury Lawyers, heavy hitters for injury law. So now we know Ryan Nugent-Hopkins not available with a lower body injury. Zach Hyman, we expect to see him tomorrow in San Jose for practice out with an upper body injury. Matt Savoy won't be available for several more weeks, lower body injury. Colton Dock, we'll get a bit of an update on that front. I think it's an upper body challenge for Colton. He's out at least a week. Janmark out with the shoulder surgery. Freddie Anderson's on the trip. He's not available out with a lower body injury. And Alec Regula, lower body injury as well. Of note, San Jose, the Oilers' next opponent, Macklin Celebrini, is a game-time decision for tonight's game. He missed the last game. That's the injury report. James H. Brown Associates, Alberta Injury Lawyers, heavy hitters of injury law. Trent Brown, Jim Brown, proud supporters of the Edmonton Oilers and the Edmonton Elks and the U of A Golden Bears. All right, back into the Oilers now. Audio Vault for direct workwear. And you heard Bruce Kerlock talk about Philippe Hollander here from yesterday's edition of Oilers Now, or 101 interview with Stan Bowman, a snippet of that on the Hollander trade for Spencer Stastny.
9: Yeah, I think that was true. A couple things there. We had 8 defensemen, which we weren't going to run with that for a long time, you know, for a couple of reasons. I think it's hard to get everyone into a rhythm, and it's not really fair to the players. So Spencer probably deserves an opportunity, and he's done nothing wrong. He's a good player, great kid. He's been a good teammate for our guys, never complains. But in fairness to him, give him an opportunity to get in the lineup more. And then for our team, it accomplished a couple things. First, like you said, we do save on the cap, you know, a fair amount of money right there. So that's good to be able to get in a better spot cap-wise. But then, importantly, we get a forward. We're really short. All of our injuries right now are up front. We've got a number of players missing. And we've been able to weather the storm so far, but it's always good to have depth, and we really like Philip. We followed him actually going back to his last year in Sweden 2 years ago. He was a dominant player. We had inquired on him that year as far as if he was available, but you know, they were planning on keeping him. So he came over, and he had a great start to last year, and then he ran into that unfortunate situation with the blood clot, so it took him out of the lineup. There's a lot of things to like about his game, so when you add that all up, it was a deal that we thought made a lot of sense.
1: There you go. That is Stan Bowman talking about the acquisition of Philippe Hollander, who we expect to see tomorrow at practice. Could be in the lineup as early as Saturday in the matinee against San Jose. You're invited to join an exclusive road trip to New York City this fall to watch the Oilers battle the Islanders, the Rangers, and the Devils. We have two spots left on this New York travel package. 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
1: It is 4:56. Aiden will have an update on the Elks coming up at 4:58. We'll go to the news, and when we come back at 5:05 in oil country, Louis DeBrus for GCL Diesel.
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8: Caden Ganim joining you for a look at sports. The Edmonton Elks are preparing for the Hamilton Tiger Cats on the road tomorrow. Things got a little tricky for the team the other week against them, but they managed to carve out a hard win and move forward. Big hit for this next game. Defensive back Cordell Jackson is injured and will not play. That leaves it up to Therese Reed, who says he's always ready to go.
0: Quite honestly, you really got to have that switch at all times, because it's just like you never know the circumstances. We have certain packages depending on quarterbacks. Like Hamilton has a dual quarterback, so I could be in at any moment, any circumstance. So, yeah, the flip finally switched then, but like you always got to have it ready when, you know what I mean, your number's called.
8: Elks and Ticats tomorrow. If the Elks can carve out a win, it secures, at the worst, second in the CFL's West Division and a home playoff game. In the MLB, only one game left in the division series, or only one series left. It's the Cleveland Guardians visiting the Chicago White Sox. White Sox look to end the series while the Guardians try to force Game 5. First pitch a little after 6. Sports are brought to you by Crystal Glass. 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
16: This is Global News. It's 5 o'clock. I'm Thomas Dias. It's 11 degrees. Edmonton's infill debate has captured the attention of the province's premier. As Global's Joel Gottlieb reports, the Alberta government is now stepping in, ordering City Council to change its approach to densification and multiplex infill housing.
17: The province is directing Edmonton City Council to amend its land use bylaw, a move to address multiplex infill developments that have sparked an array of concerns, including parking, traffic, trash, strains on infrastructure, and property values. Alberta's premier felt it was time to step in.
18: When municipalities have taken actions that are undermining people's property value, when you see the kind of reaction that we've seen from residents, then we have to step in. And let me be clear, the goal should not simply be more housing, but more housing that is planned and integrated in a way that works for both existing residents as well as future families.
17: Edmonton's mayor warns this move will come at a cost.
19: This is a significant step back in how we build out our cities. This, again, will come back and impact the affordability of Edmontonians. Edmontonians' lives will become less affordable because of this.
17: The province is giving Edmonton City Council 3 months to amend its land use bylaw and 18 months to do a comprehensive review on the rules governing infill development. Joel Gottlieb, Global News.
16: Moment, but first, checking 880 CHED time saver traffic. Here's Justin Durbin.
12: Still busy out there this afternoon. We have a collision on Stony Plain Road westbound towards Winterburn Road. Westbound traffic, you'll need to stay over to the right, but traffic backing up past the West End Day. We have a collision on Gateway northbound as you make your way towards the South End Day. We do have crews on scene, so careful through there. Watch for a collision on the White Mud eastbound towards 53 Avenue. Eastbound traffic, you'll need to stay right. And a collision on River Valley Road westbound towards Grote Road. Winter is closing in fast. 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With 880 CHED time saver traffic, I'm Justin Durbin.
16: Thank you, Justin. ACERT, the province's police watchdog, is looking into the cause of death of a man who had been arrested by police just 3 days earlier. Global Sarah Ryan reports.
20: In the middle of September, police received multiple calls regarding someone causing a disturbance in Rapperswil. ACERT says callers reported a man trying to break into homes and damaging vehicles. Video provided to Global News by a resident shows the man under arrest, handcuffed on the ground. Bystanders helped hold his legs down before reinforcements arrived. But according to ACERT, the 54-year-old began struggling and went into

0: Agencies, Maya Hanrahan told 8080 CHED this morning, Stacey Brotzel, that they've been getting a lot of calls.
1: Sometimes when you get an email asking for information, people can be skeptical about it. So that's why our service team is here. They're here to respond to those questions and concerns, and they can check the status of people's special ballot applications. Yeah, we're definitely seeing people calling, and we are seeing some frustration.
0: She says if you do call Elections Alberta, remember to be kind, as their staff are your friends and neighbors. The Alberta NDP is criticizing the UCP over several taxpayer-funded trips abroad, with the referendum vote less than 2 weeks away. NDP leader Nahed Nenshi says five UCP ministers have, quote, fled the country in recent weeks, taking trips funded by taxpayer dollars.
2: Adriana LaGrange. Oh, she's in Sweden and Denmark studying privatization of healthcare and how we can bring that here. Tanya Furr, the UK and Ireland, hanging out with film producers. Andrew Boychenko started with a meeting in Mexico that was funded by taxpayers and is now taking an 8-day Mexican vacation.
0: Nenshi says the ministers should be focused on strengthening Alberta's ties within Canada and campaigning ahead of the vote. The UCP has defended the trips as part of government and trade responsibilities for ministers. Checking the markets, Canada's main stock index gained more than 100 points today, helped by strength in the energy sector, while U.S. markets were mixed. The Canadian dollar traded for 70.22 cents U.S. compared with 70.14 cents Wednesday. The November crude oil contract was up $3.21 U.S. at $91.49 per barrel, and the December gold contract was up $16.30 U.S. at $4,150.57 an ounce. 880 CHED weather, periods of rain with an overnight low of 8 degrees. Rain tomorrow with a high of 10 degrees. I'm Thomas Dias. 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
5: 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We are next at Oilers Now. 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Diesel understood. The Edmonton Oilers are 3-0-1. Here's my question for you. On the Ashley Fine Florist text line. First of all, we asked people earlier in the show, did the Oilers surprise you? Have they surprised you to this point? And are, wow, I'm getting some love from people out there. Bob, you are a good looking man. Happy for you from KK. What is this? Bob, you are a lady killer. Last night's game after

0: the first period was so good. I'm going to watch it again tonight, but it won't be the same without your banter and call the play. Oh, from the guy who now has paid my subscription to SportsCenter so I don't miss these performances. What is this? Who's having fun with me? John from Red Deer says, Bob, Elliot Friedman mentioned in 32 Thoughts today on the Ashley Fine Flores text line about a upcoming 50-50 face-off against you that will be aired on a SportsCenter intermission and how the questions were rigged in your favor. I surely hope you showed no mercy. In all jokes aside, keep up the great work, and I can't wait to see what this team looks like when healthy, plus a significant top six addition at the deadline. And that's where I want to go next. I don't even know if we know what we have yet in oil country with the Edmonton Oilers. I don't actually know. And I mean that in all sincerity. I think this team is scratching on the surface. I know this. They have a base and a structure that they can play with that they can get to. Last year's team might have lost that game 6-3 last night. Now, Devon Levi absolutely has to get credit. Last two starts, he's made the saves when they mattered. Game against Seattle, tied 1-1, third period, point-blank robs Jordan Eberle. Game last night in the first period, the Oilers were on the ropes. They've given up the two goals to Beckett Seneca. They're going to have to pay him, too, in Anaheim. And Edmonton was in a little bit of trouble there. And Anaheim was all over the Oilers the final 6 or 7 minutes of the first period. After they scored two quick power play goals, I'm like, uh-oh. Well, guess what? It ended up the Oilers were the team that responded and elevated. And by the way, can anybody stop McDavid, Draisaitl, and Podkolzin? And we've talked about the fact that we think that Vasily Podkolzin can actually drive a line as a winger. He's an honest player. He's big. He's tough. He's strong. These things bode well for the Edmonton Oilers. Again, you can text us at any time, 780-451-8800. Here we go. Bob, if the Oilers had this level of amateur scouting in 2018, there would be multiple banners already. Blew too many assets on easy fill positions that properly developed prospects and college players could have filled, Henrique, etc. But, you know, yellow bananas. There we go. There you go. Again, you can text us at 780-451-8800. Bob, why do we always have expected the rookies to do the tough job of playing their offside? Did this to Broberg and a bunch of others? Why is it never the veterans? And he's referring obviously to Mook Madulin, who's pretty much of a veteran. Now I have I'm a big lefty-righty combination. I think Ty Emerson's done a good job here. And I think the Oilers, you know, you got a 20-minute game defenseman in Connor Murphy, though it should be mentioned in Chicago he was only playing 16 minutes. Bouchard's 25 minutes a game all day. Emerson can play 13, 14 minutes a game. We'll see what happens with Mooka Badulin. That is a fair comment, though, by the texter. Why is it that we ask those guys to play the opposite side, the less experienced defenseman? Again, you can text us, 780-451-8800. Bob, speaking of the bomb, you got firebomb, time bomb, photo bomb, H-bomb, and boosh bomb. There you go. Bob, you should have seen the girls after Peter Mahovlich back in 1972. Now, that is funny. Was that before or after he went to the defense of Allan Eagleson and then stood up to the Russian guards? I have a feeling that there's somebody out there that's probably Ukrainian and not a fan of Russians based on that text. Kamek says, Bob, on the Ashley Fine Flores text line at 513 in Oil Country, great game last night. Levi looked like a stud. Bouchard looked like a Norris Trophy winner. 97 and 29 were great. Only thing missing was Murphy versus Seneca. Cheers. Well, if I'm Anaheim, I'm not letting Beckett Seneca fight Connor Murphy. I'm sure Beckett Seneca can fight, but I wouldn't let him fight Connor Murphy. There's no need to let that happen. Bob, nothing like a deadline from McDavid to get the Oilers owner finally interested at the proper level. Love this new team's potential at last. Wow. Okay, well, there we go. Patrick and RD. Now, this is the sort of text that I appreciate. I appreciate the humor. Bob, it was bad enough when my wife ran to the TV to check out Kevin Bieksa, but now she's also checking out Bob Stauffer from Patrick and RD Country. See, I like sarcasm like that. Another texter says, Bob, I can't get JT Miller retained at 50% at the deadline out of my head. Please help. Well, he does play center. I mean, that would be an interesting addition. I don't see it happening. But what I do see happening, is that the Edmonton Oilers eventually get some cap space and flexibility to accrue. And I stand by my comment. There will be an addition into the top six. Okay, so think of right now, they're playing without four of their forwards for sure, all day, right? Nugent Hopkins, second line center or second line left wing or first line left wing or second line center. Hyman is a top six right wing, scored at a 43 goal pace last year. Savoy, who had a great second half of the year, especially after the Olympics. Colton Dock, who at this stage is a very serviceable bottom six forward with physicality for him. That's four forwards that are going to come into this lineup. And I believe they'll add a fifth one. And that fifth one will be a top six guy. It'll be a guy, maybe a guy that can finish. Okay? That's my prediction. So, and I'll just remind you all, and you might disagree with the perspective on this. Stan Bowman is not hung up on the size of players. He wants players that are smart and can make plays. So, and I know there's Washington's got a huge team, big, heavy, tough team. Just keep that in mind. It is 5:15 in oil country, and I will get to some more texts here. Unfortunately, it looks like we're not going to be able to hook up with Louis DeBrusque, but you're listening to Oilers Now.
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3: Accolades have been pouring in following news that Canadian poet Anne Carson has won the Nobel Prize in Literature. One of the earliest to congratulate Carson was her Canadian publisher, Penguin Random House of Canada. CEO Kristen Cochran says it's a true honor for everyone at the publisher to bring Carson's groundbreaking work to Canadians. Prime Minister Mark Carney commended Carson on social media, calling her win a proud moment for Canada. And U.S. President Donald Trump's recent ordering of a new name for Lake Ontario has sparked interest in map services not provided by big tech companies. This comes after Google and Apple quickly fell in line with Trump's request and relabeled the body of water as Lake America on their digital maps. Downloads of the MapQuest app surged in early September, topping the free app charts in both the U.S. and Canada on Apple's App Store. A MapQuest spokesperson says the company is currently looking into making the MapQuest app more broadly accessible outside of Canada and the U.S. Just ahead of 880 Ched Time Saver Traffic, I'm Thomas Dias.
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10: Still busy this afternoon. We have a collision Stony Plain Road westbound near Winterburn Road. Westbound traffic, you'll need to stay right. Traffic still backing up to the west 10 day. We might be dealing with an issue on the west 10 day northbound north of Stony Plain Road. Watch for a collision on the White Mud eastbound towards 53 Avenue. Eastbound, you'll need to stay right. Traffic backing up towards 149th Street here. 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With 880 Chad Time Saver Traffic, I'm Justin Durbin.
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0: 520 in oil country. By the way, this text comes in on the Ashley Fine Floors text line. We're talking about Peter Mihalovich, the infamous moment in Russia during the 72 summit series. Bob, I was in the in-tourist hotel and saw it. I'm now one of your oldest listeners. I took a photo of Peter over the boards rescuing Eagleson. My roommate, a banker from Montreal, said Eagleson deserved getting hauled away. Again, you can text us at 780-451-8800. Bob, Oilers' third and fourth best forward players are now 33 and 34, soon to be 35 and 34. 35 and 34. Matt Savoy is 5'7". He plays like it. Almost every forward on the Ducks is 6'1 and 6'5 and over 200 pounds. What was Bowman's plan? Kill him with kindness? Stan can be whatever he wants, but he better be correct, because year over year, the Oilers are getting worse since Holland. All right. Well, first of all, the Matt Savoy trade was made prior to Stan Bowman's arrival in Edmonton. That trade was made within a couple days after. Basically, Jeff Jackson and Bill Scott ran the team in the transition from Ken Holland to Stan Bowman. There is no question, no question that we'd end up in a situation under Mike Babcock where there'd be a greater emphasis on size. Mike likes bigger players. I'm going to tell you that right now, all day, likes bigger players. Hollander is not a small player. He's 6'2". This text comes in saying, Bob, my first year of not watching or listening to Oilers, period, from Jeff. Well, Jeff, we wish you the best of luck in whatever you're going to do. There you go. Bob, remember the movie The Nutty Professor from Craig on the Ashley Fine Flores text line? He says, that's what you remind me of. The new announcer with the devilishly good looks and the greasy Jerry Lewis hair. When you're on the screen, you need to be smoking a cigarette. You need to break in the occasional Elvis song. Holy cow. There you go. Okay, this, you guys are going over the top with it. This is really funny stuff. Bob, I've been trying for years, as a texter at 780, to get my wife to get new air conditioning. One shot at the stop between periods. Now she can't get air conditioning quick enough. See that? That just, oh, I'm telling you, when you see that, a text like that, you know someone's got a great sense of humor. This text comes in on Matty Savoy, Bob. They're going to need his speed and his tenacity. They're going to use him. Hopkins is potentially a third-line center, third-line left wing. I don't know if he's going to be able to keep up with the space and tempo that Mike Babcock is coaching with. And Craig says, Bob, there's no one pushing the Edmonton Oilers around. What are people talking about? Well, there's less of that than before, but the Oilers have some size as well. My point is, Edmonton will be adding Nugent Hopkins, Hyman first, then Nugent Hopkins, then Doc. Or it might be Hyman, then Doc, then Nugent Hopkins, and then Savoy. Four forwards. And I believe Edmonton will add a fifth forward via trade and probably a top six guy, depending cap situation and crewing and those sort of things. Again, Lou DeBrusk, normally on the show on Thursdays for GCL Diesel, critical engine component suppliers of pumps, injectors, and turbochargers for the transportation, mining, agricultural, and oil and gas industries. GCL Diesel, diesel understood. We'll also tell you, guests and Oilers now receive gift certificates to Roos Chris Steakhouse, a 500-degree sizzle, prime cuts, and service that stuns. 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Roos Chris is open 7 days a week, 5 p.m. till close. Tell Brendan and Christian that Oilers Now sent you. Keep texting us on the Ashley Fine Floors text line, the Oilers and the San Jose Sharks. This texter comes up and says, Bob, we want Connor Clattenburg up out of Smoky Lake, Alberta. Now that guy plays Babcock hockey. They want Connor Clattenburg to get his touches into the minors so that he is not a liability with the puck. He is going to be a very... What is going on? Is this one person that's texting? Yes, it is. I have one person text me on something that I'm really not that interested in talking about. Sorry. There you go. Again, you can text us at 780-451-8800. On the Ashley Fine Floors text line, literally thousands of texts coming into the show right now, fast and furious. Some of them at my expense are having some fun, which I'm always a big fan of. Connor Clattenburg, they're going to get him some ice time. Another guy to watch down on the farm a couple years down the road is William Nickel. Owen Michaels, out of the NCAA. I think he's been a huge surprise to this point. And I'll be honest with you, I didn't see it when I saw Owen Michaels skate with the Edmonton Oilers late last year in the regular season. Here is what we are going to do. We're going to head off to an 880. Sports update with Aiden Gannon. We'll have the news. Then Chris Pronger will join us in Oilers Now.
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20: Aiden Ganim joining you for a look at sports. The Edmonton Elks back from the bye week. They have been for a while now, and now they're out east preparing for a rematch against the Hamilton Tiger Cats. That last game was a little too close for comfort for the Elks, needing to be settled in overtime. They won last week while they were, and the Tiger Cats won last week while the Elks were getting some time off. Quarterback Cody Fajardo knows this one isn't going to be easy.
21: Hamilton's two games, like, they put together a really good game against us. We pulled it off in a 2-point shootout, and then they played really well against an Ottawa team who's obviously trying to find their first win. But when teams play like that, they get confidence, and then they come out swinging because they have that kind of confidence. And
20: Elks and Ticats tomorrow. In the MLB, the Chicago White Sox have a chance at ending the Cleveland Guardians' dreams tonight as they head into Game 4 of the Divisional Series with a 2-1 lead. All the other series are settled, so the spotlight's on them. They'll play tonight a little after 6. Sports are brought to you by Crystal Glass. 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
3: This is Global News. It's 5:30. I'm Thomas Dias. It's 11 degrees. Much of Alberta is in for some snow this weekend, with Environment Canada warning that the weather system could affect travel during Thanksgiving. The weather agency says rain is expected to change to snow tomorrow in west-central regions, and for much of the province by Saturday, possibly in the Edmonton-Calgary corridor. Environment Canada says the highest snowfall amounts are expected in western parts of the province, including Jasper National Park. And south of the border, the Pentagon says the firing squad execution of Fort Hood shooter Nadal Malik Hassan will be live-streamed after Defense Secretary Pete Hegseth said the execution would be public. The Army has said the execution of Hassan will take place at Fort Hood on December 3rd. Hassan was convicted of killing 13 people and injuring 32 others in a shooting at the military base in 2009 after the U.S. Army psychiatrist became radicalized while serving in the military. Checking 880 Chet Time Saver Traffic, here's Justin Durbin.
10: Still busy out there this afternoon. We have this collision on Stony Plain Road westbound near Winterburn Road. Westbound, you'll need to stay right. We have an issue being cleared up on the west 10-day northbound north of Stony Plain Road, so careful there. Watch for a collision on the White Mud eastbound before 53 Avenue. Eastbound, you'll need to stay right. Traffic backing up past the Quesnel Bridge, and a collision on Ellerslie westbound near 109th Street. Crews on scene. Friday's Lotto Max jackpot offers more chances to win. 80 chances at $100,000 plus an $80 million jackpot and 14 max millions, 18 plus. With 880 Chad Time Saver Traffic, I'm Justin Durbin.
3: Thank you, Justin. 880 Chad weather, the temperature dips to 8 degrees overnight with periods of rain, 10 degrees for a high tomorrow with more rain expected. I'm Thomas Dias. Your next scheduled newscast at 5:45 on 880 Chad.
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0: 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Well, he was definitely a cleaner, if you know what I mean, back in the day. He took care of business. We welcome back to the show, Hockey Hall of Fame defenser, now with Prime Television. It is Chris Pronger. Hello, Chris. How are you?
6: Yes, definitely a cleaner.
0: Yes. Here we go. I got one for you. Penner's Pancakes has texted us.
6: Oh.
0: Great handle. Question for Chris. Yes. Who would he compare Evan Bouchard to from Chris's era? Penner Pancakes says, on the offensive side, I see a bit of Al MacInnis and Sergei Gonchar mix in his game. Just curious on Chris's thoughts on that. I have a player that I've compared him to, but I'm going to let you go first. Go ahead.
6: I'm going to give a couple of different scenarios. I do like on the heavy shot side, I do like those two players as comparisons. One thing that I really love about Evan's game is his patience and willingness to wait players out at the offensive blue line, a la Sergei Zubov, who was one of the best in the NHL at handling the biscuit on the blue line and just delaying. And you think he's running out of time, and next thing you know, he threads a needle and somebody's slamming one back door. That is a gift that not many players have. I certainly didn't have that from the offensive standpoint.
0: Well, people need to remember, you're a great defenseman, Hall of Famer. It didn't happen overnight for you either, right? It took you like three years to kind of get up and running. All right, here's my player. You played against this guy in the back half of his career. He won 4 Stanley Cups. He got booed out of Toronto. He played 1,600 games in the NHL. And had 12 points, and he was a 6'2" right shot, and Bouchard is a 6'2" right shot, and that player is Larry Murphy.
6: Yes, you know what? He's got a little better boots than Larry Murphy, but you are bang on though. He's great playmaker, not a physical defender, but a really good stick. And you know, I would argue Larry Murphy much maligned throughout a lot of his career.
0: There you go.
6: He didn't do, but he did an awful lot of good things outside of maybe the couple things that he didn't do in a premium level that everybody wanted.
0: Well, Larry Murphy never led the NHL in defense scoring. Evan Bouchard, since January 1st of this past year, Chris, since January 1st, 2026, Evan Bouchard is third, not in defense scoring. He is third in NHL scoring. Okay? Yeah. He's number one in 5 different defensive categories since the turn of the new year. You know my feelings on this, because when you came into town, we talked with our good buddy Daily Doug, who, of course, is connected to Keaton Verhoeff and a right shot D. I love right shot defenseman, Chris. You know that. I love right shot D. So yes, Bouchard's finally getting his own. Yes, they don't grow on trees. Hey,
6: he is. The other thing that, by the way, the other thing that's a good comparison between those two is the fact that when you look at their careers to date, knock on wood, is their ability to be available. You know, he's involved in every single game at a high level. You know, you're not going to play 82 perfect games, or in this case, 84. Nobody does, but you know, he's available and he's able to play at a high level each and every night.
0: To be frank with you, you comparing him to Zubov is more flattering than me comparing him to Murphy. Like, Murphy was a really good defenseman.
6: I compared his ability to be patient, the way he looks off defenders, the way he moves the puck. You know, Larry Murphy, you know, very a la Larry Murphy, too. He did a lot of those same things. You know, from a total game, I like the Larry Murphy comparison, but I think just the way Evan Bouchard moves the puck, draws the opposition towards him to free up his teammates and find that seam or sauce pass, what have you. He's very adept at that.
0: Do you know how good, Chris, you know, to play 1,600 games in the NHL? That means you're playing full-time for 20 years. Like, you got to be pretty damn good. To...
6: Yeah. Well, that's why Larry Murphy's in the Hall of Fame.
0: Yeah. So, and I had this debate. I won't say which former head coach, Dave Tippett. I won't say which former head coach, but I'm like, I go, you're scratching Evan Bouchard for Ethan Bear and Caleb Jones. And I remember having this conversation, and he goes, well, Stoff, who do you see in him? And I'm like, okay, I'm wondering who he's going to. He goes, because I see Larry Murphy. This is what Tip said. And I'm like, well, Dave, Larry Murphy played 1,600 games in the league and had 1,200 points and won 4 Stanley Cups. Like, that's a pretty good player. Oh, makes me laugh. Hey, we were watching it, and it was more than just Cam Moon and myself. We actually had several of the scouts in Anaheim watching the game on Prime last night, your game in Winnipeg. You got to give the Jets some credit here. They don't have Hellebuck, but they're playing a hell of a game right now, aren't they?
6: They are. They came to play. You know, early on, Colorado was putting it on them a little bit, and, you know, Stuart Skinner played incredibly well, made a lot of great saves. But then after that, you know, the ice tilted back in the Jets' favor, and they started creating some opportunities and moving the puck and pressuring, and this, you could start seeing the togetherness and playing for one another. And sometimes, you know, situations like this, they you know, we said it on the telecast, it galvanizes a group and brings players closer, and they've got a purpose and excitement for those that are in the locker room and playing and things of that nature. So it, you know, it could be a key moment for the players on that Jets team.
0: 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You know, in the NFL, they have, what do they call it, overreaction Monday or whatever, where everybody freaks out with teams at the starts. Here's what I'm like. I mean, you are on in Edmonton. The team is 3-0-1. People were snapping when the Oilers were down 2-0 to the Ducks. Oh, here we go. Ah, they'll never be any good. I'm like, hey, they actually have like 4 forwards out, their entire second line. No excuses. And then the Oilers pumped them for 5 goals in the second period. Connor McDavid, Leon Draisaitl, and Vasily Podkolzin. The scoring chances for and against in 3 games at 5-on-5, Chris, are 26-6, and they're outscoring the opposition 7-0. Does that justify Mike Babcock's decision to play those guys together? What do you think?
6: Well, stats don't lie, as I'm told. the data backs up the decision. You know, I think, you know, to your point, when you have a rash of injuries as they have up front, sometimes you got to put the big dogs together. You know, I think it allows him to see that, you know, at this critical moment in the beginning of the season with all these injuries, it allows him to see them together, what they can do. And then, you know, knowing Mike, it allows him to kind of, you know, step off the gas a little bit and try different combinations. And, you know, again, if one of these guys happens to get hurt, he's going to be able to sub some of these other guys in and figure out what other line combinations he has, who's going, who's not, you know, all the rest of that as the season progresses. And, you know, I think it's also a good start to understanding, you know, the structure he wants to put into place and getting them into those moments where the bad habits creep in so he can, again, try to correct and just continue to put his thumb on it to try to, you know, get them playing the way that he wants them to play and the way the players that want to be coached and played.
0: So Chris Pronger joining us for Altershine. So Chris, Owen Michaels has been a huge surprise. Right shot center out of Western Michigan. Saw him late last year after the Oilers signed him. Looked small and not particularly explosive. And as a rule of thumb, small and slower is not a good combination. But came back, had a great off-season train, got his foot speed going. Whatever the case was, you know, development camp was like the best guy there in terms of conditioning. He's sort of seemingly come out of nowhere. So I'm going to throw you a curveball. During your playing career, was there ever a guy you didn't know that much that turned out to join your team and be a hell of a player and really impact you guys in a positive manner?
6: Oh, man. Oh, well, yeah. I mean, there's been a lot of guys that have come up, or guys that have signed late coming out of college that have really kind of stepped in. And I mean, one guy in particular, I'm laughing because Ville Leino basically came up from the minors in Grand Rapids. Detroit wasn't playing him. We picked him up on waivers and, you know, we go on that run into the finals, and next thing you know, he's signing a huge ticket in Buffalo. You know, I don't think it fit his style of play the way they were playing, but just the way, getting the right players around you, you know, a system that caters to the way you play the game, how all those pieces fit together, and allows guys to really kind of fit into the team, the culture, the group as an overarching whole. And I think there's plenty of guys like that coming out of college at a junior where they just need an opportunity. They just need to gain some confidence. They need to feel like they have a purpose and a role. And then other guys, And they're unaccepting of, oh, I don't want to kill penalties, I don't want to block shots, I don't want to do this and that. And it's part of the process of, A, getting your foot in the door and getting into the league, and then from there showcasing all of the other attributes and talents that you have to earn more ice time, earn more of an opportunity as players get injured and opportunity arises. Now you're prepared and ready to showcase those skills that got you to where you are. And there's plenty of guys like that, you know, time and time again, surprise teams and fan bases and players on those rosters too, as you said.
0: Yeah. Remember when, you would have been a fan at the time, but Warren Young, you know, couldn't stick in Minnesota, goes to Pittsburgh, scores 40 goals in 84-85, and then signs in Detroit and only scored 30 more goals in his NHL career. In fact, he scored 22 at Detroit, went back to Pittsburgh, got 8, and was back in the IHL 2 years later with like 325 PIMs. But he did have a 40 goals. He only played 236 games in his career, Chris. He scored 40 goals in 1 year. 40 of his 72 goals. Like,
6: he scored 72 goals in 270 games. That's pretty good.
0: Yeah, 200. That's pretty good. But he was on Mario's line. That helped. How many goals would you have scored if you'd played forward on Mario's line?
6: Probably 40.
0: Well, he was pretty.
6: Look at Anson Carter with the Sedins. I mean, I could play on McDavid's line too and just stand in front. You know, you look at some of these
0: absolutely.
6: Guys that can make players better, and they're just a joy to watch, fun to play with too.
0: Well, you made players better, and you're making this show better. Thanks for joining us on Oilers Now. We'll hook up next week, Chris.
6: All right, Bob. Thanks, Bob.
0: You bet. That is Chris Pronger again for Altershine. 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Chris is also our Oilers Now headliner today for Wilhauk Beef Jerky. Others can try to imitate, but nobody can duplicate the great flavor of Wilhauk Beef Jerky, only available in L.A., in Leduc, Alberta. We'll come back with this day in Oilers history after a news update, 5:46 in Oil Country.
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3: A new federal heat pump rebate program will launch early next year with up to $10,000 available to households that make the switch. Prime Minister Mark Carney announced it at the home of a heating and cooling system manufacturer in Sherbrooke, Quebec. The program's full details have not been finalized, but Carney says the government is budgeting $2 billion over 8 years with a target of retrofitting 1 million homes. Government estimates say households using heating oil are being hit hard, with oil costs 70% higher than in 2024, at least $2,500 more per household each year. And newly released passages of a landmark study from 4 decades ago say at least 35 people with apparently suspect backgrounds came to Canada after the Second World War. The investigation said U.S. intelligence agencies ran a covert program to arrange the moves. The previously secret details appear in a recently released version of a study on the resettlement of alleged Nazi war criminals in Canada during the Cold War era. Just ahead of 8:82 Chad Time Saver Traffic, I'm Thomas Dias.
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10: Still busy out there. We have this collision on the Whitemud westbound near Winterburn Road. Westbound, you'll need to stay over to the right. Traffic backing up past the west 10 days, so busy here. We do still have some delays on the Whitemud eastbound towards 53 Avenue. Looks like traffic is moving better. May still need to stay over to the right. Watch for a stall on the Whitemud westbound between 111th and 122 Street in the center lane. And we are still clearing up that collision on Ellerslie westbound near 109th Street. Get 20 or 30,000 points at Shoppers Drug Mart at $20 or $30 value. 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Conditions in app. With ADD Chad, Time Saver Traffic, I'm Justin Durbin.
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0: All right, it is 551 in oil country. Let's go to the Ashley Fine Floors text line. Terp from Tofield. That's the first time texter. The Jets-Avs game was much like the Oilers-Ducks games. The goalie held a minute until they got their legs under them. Edmonton just found their legs quicker than the Winnipeg Jets last night. 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It is Modern Measure. 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If they can make me look good, imagine what they can do for you. As we go to this day in Oilers history for New West Travel, we're about to close our trip to New York. I think we got two spots left. You're going to see the Oilers play three games against the Islanders, the Rangers, and the Devils. 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And here is the young gun, Aiden Gannon, who's been all over the show today. Aiden, what do you got for us?
20: Well, Bob, on this day 30 years ago in 1996, the Oilers grab a 4-2 win on the road against the Toronto Maple Leafs. Ryan Smith scores in the second and twice in the third, one being an empty netter for his first career NHL hat trick.
0: 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Guess what? Just to verify, Aiden, we do not have a show tomorrow. Is that correct?
20: No show. 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
0: The Edmonton Elks in action against the Hamilton Ticats, 5 o'clock with kickoff. Saturday, we have the face-off show at 12:30, the Oilers and the San Jose Sharks. We have a Best of Oilers Now show on Monday. Have you started to put that together yet, Aiden?
20: No, that one's TBD. I'm going to work on it tomorrow.
0: All right, well, get after it. We will be back with the live show on Tuesday. Everybody have a wonderful Thanksgiving weekend. Again, Elks tomorrow. Special thanks for everybody, including those who expressed their thoughts on the sort of programming of the show. Much appreciated. We will tell you that Aiden will have a 880 Ched Sports update at 5:58. Then Thomas Dias will have an 880 News and traffic update, followed by the Benoit Rooney Show Inside Sports Night with Bryn Griffiths at 8 p.m. Thank you for listening, everybody. Have a wonderful weekend. Oilers and Sharks on Saturday.
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20: Aiden Ganim joining you for one last look at sports. The Edmonton Elks getting ready to go for the Hamilton Tiger Cats tomorrow night on the road. A rematch before the team goes on their bye week. Three games left in the season. We're officially in the home stretch. Tomorrow means you can guarantee second in the West Division and a home playoff game. Won't come easy, though. The Tiger Cats have a great defense. Elks quarterback Cody Fajardo.
27: Our defense coordinator is one of the top defense coordinators in this league. He just sometimes he calls defenses randomly. And as a quarterback or a play caller, you get into a rhythm of expecting a certain coverage at a certain time, and then you don't get that. And it just makes things difficult. So he's really hard to go against, you know, even dating back to the years when he was in Calgary and I was in Sask.
20: Elks and Tiger Cats tomorrow night from the Hammer, or known as Hamilton. In the MLB, the Cleveland Guardians fight to keep their season alive tonight against the Chicago White Sox on the road. Sox have a 2-1 series lead in the best of five. All other series have been settled. Whoever wins faces the Tampa Bay Rays in the American League Championship Series. That's your look at sports.
28: This is Global News at 6 o'clock. I'm Thomas Dias. It's 11 degrees. Alberta's government says it's ordering the city of Edmonton to revert to its old rules for infill housing development. Premier Danielle Smith says the city's policies, which have largely been in place since 2024, are too permissive and are harming homeowners by reducing property values and creating parking headaches. Edmonton Mayor Andrew Knack says the directive is uninformed and will make the city less affordable.
29: Limiting homes in established neighborhoods doesn't stop growth. It pushes it to the edge of the city. Taxpayers can't afford for us to keep sprawling. Every new suburb needs new roads, pipes, fire halls, and bus routes. And that lands on your tax bill forever.
28: But not everyone on City Council is against the order, as Global's Lamie Smiley reports.
30: City Councillor Karen Principe supports the province's move, pointing to concerns over parking, infrastructure, and the scale of development. She says a pause on multi-unit infill would give the city time to come up with new rules. Councillor Michael Jantz disagrees, warning the changes could drive up housing costs. He says more than 41,000 homes have been permitted since 2024, and the rollback could cut that by about 3,000 homes a year. Lamie Smiley, Global News.
28: Edmonton City Council will have 3 months to comply with the province's order, after which it will be required to review and consult on its land use rules. More news in a moment, but first, checking 880 CHED time saver traffic, here's Justin Durbin.
2: Still dealing with delays out there. We have this collision on Stony Plain Road westbound at Winterburn Road. Westbound traffic, you'll need to stay right. Traffic still backing up past the West 10-day. We do still have some delays on River Valley Road. Eastbound just after Grote Road. Eastbound, you'll need to stay over to the left. Watch for delays on the White Mud. Eastbound towards 53 Avenue. That collision being cleared up. May still need to stay over to the right. And we still have this collision being cleared up. Ellerslie Road westbound near 109th Street. Friday's Lotto Max jackpot offers more chances to win. 80 chances at $100,000 plus an $80 million jackpot and 14 max millions 18 plus. With 880 CHED time saver traffic, I'm Justin Durbin.
28: Thank you, Justin. Conservative leader Pierre Poilievre is claiming Indigenous people have already thrown their support behind Canada's ambitious infrastructure agenda. Poilievre says the Liberals' Bill C-39 does not move fast enough. And he wants projects in Canada to get approved within 6 months to a year. The Conservative was asked today in Ottawa ahead of a vote on the bill how he would make sure the government has Indigenous consent on projects with tight approval timelines.
3: We already have it. The Indigenous people of Canada want to build. They want to build because they want to afford a good life for their families. They want homes they own. They want schools that they can pay for with resource revenue rather than high taxes. The Indigenous people of Canada are builders, and they want to build, and we're going to get the federal government out of their way.
28: But an Alberta First Nation has filed an application for judicial review in federal court challenging Ottawa's decision to designate the Pacific Link pipeline as a project in a national interest. Prime Minister Carney and Premier Danielle Smith announced last week the pipeline from Alberta to BC would be fast-tracked under the Building Canada Act. In the application for judicial review,